it with an undertone of compelling sentiment. It's about a wounded soldier and a nurse who brings this boy to a new enjoyment of life. Ann Burr played the nurse in the original production of this best play, and she will act it again next Sunday. John Sylvester will be the young soldier. This is Chapman saying goodbye until then.

Sergeant Ruff, Elizabeth was played by Marjorie Maud, and Nancy by Elizabeth Eustace. Best Plays is an NBC production, supervised by William Welch and directed by Edward King. Your announcer is Howard Reed.

0: Can you stop your car in time? Ask yourself that question the next time you're on the highway. If the car in front of you should jam on his brakes to avoid a stray dog, if a child should dash across an intersection, if a tire should blow out, could you stop in time?
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2: One compassionate study of marriage and divorce in England. One of the theater's great emotional dramas, Clemence Danes, A Bill of Divorcement. Miss Danes' writings for the theater have always displayed superb and lasting craftsmanship. And among other achievements, A Bill of Divorcement has served as introduction for two now-famous theatrical Catherines. On Broadway, over 20 years ago, the play featured a young, then-unknown actress named Catherine Cornell, in the first of her long cycle of unforgettable performances. And on the screen, tonight's story introduced the remarkable Catherine Hepburn to moviegoers. Both Catherines played the role of Sydney, the 17-year-old daughter of the English family in the play. And tonight, as Sydney on the air, you'll be hearing Studio One's own leading lady, Miss Anne Burr. Everett Sloan is playing Hillary, Sydney's father, with Molly Ballantyne as Margaret, her mother. Our scene and time, the small country house of the Fairfields in an England of not so long ago.
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0: Well, we're here.
1: Don't go in right away, darling. Stay here a bit.
0: Do you know what time it is? Honey, it's cold.
1: Sydney, it's not every Christmas Eve one gets engaged.
0: Fancy. Mother to be married in a week. And now
1: Don't act so astonished. You know you planned for me to propose tonight. Sydney, look this way a moment.
0: What? Oh, my good fool, are you trying to wake the whole house? Now I shall have to go in.
1: Sorry. All I wanted was a kiss.
0: There. Don't pretend that was the only one you got tonight.
1: Sydney.
0: It's no use, old thing. After all that racket, my Aunt Hester will be waiting for me at the head of the stairs with fire in her mid-Victorian eye. Night.
1: Night, darling.
0: Night. Here's a kiss in the wind for nothing.
2: Sydney?
0: Merry Christmas, Auntie.
2: Sydney, are you aware of what time it is?
0: Time? Oh, I imagine it's about...
2: And on the night before Christmas, too.
0: Yes. Well, peace on earth, Auntie, and goodwill toward me.
2: Really, Sydney, I think...
0: You awake Mother. Night.

0: I can't think who she could have been with at such an hour and on Christmas morning. Will you fill my coffee cup again, please, Margaret?
1: She's with Kit, of course.
0: Kit? Kit Pumphrey? The rector's son.
1: Yes.
0: I wonder what the rector said to that.
1: Oh, Kit's on a holiday.
0: I heard you tell her myself to be in by 12. If anything could make me approve of this marriage of yours...
1: Don't begin it
0: again. It's that your child will have a strong hand over her at last. A stepfather's better than nothing if you can call Gray Meredith a stepfather when her real father is still alive.
1: Oh, don't.
0: What's the use of saying don't? He is alive. You can't get away from that.
1: Aunt Hester, please.
0: You know my feelings about divorce.
1: But I don't know why you should be unkind to me on Christmas morning.
0: My dear, when you see a person you care for, and she is your own nephew's wife, about...
1: Must we?

0: begin it again.
1: I do my duty, which is more than I can say for you, as concerns your disrespectful daughter.
2: Merry Christmas, everyone. Not late, am I?
3: Morning, Auntie.
4: Hello, Mother.
0: There'll be hot coffee in just a moment, dear.
1: I'm very much obliged to you, Sydney, for the, card case.
2: It's a cigarette case, Auntie. Let's see now, what's yours to me? You see, I thought if you... Oh, yes. If you gave me a prayer book again, we might have a deal. I thought so. Thanks most awfully. It's sweet of you. Shall we?
1: Shall we what?
0: Swap, Sydney, dear. That's rather rude.
2: Sorry, Mother, but I hate being hinted at.
0: Hint? What hint?
2: Oh, Mother, you're such a lamb. You never see anything. Sorry, Auntie, but I'm 17 and I've left school and I've a mind of my own. I say hooray for Mother and Gray, and when they get married next week, bless them.
1: The young have no respect nowadays.
0: Are you coming with us today, darling? Christmas services. You can chaperone Gray and me.
2: Sorry, Mother. I have a date with Kit.
1: You'll find that Kit takes his mother to church. She hasn't lost all her influence.
2: She'll be finding herself up against me very soon.
0: Oh, Sydney, has he asked you
2: last night?
0: Sydney engaged.
1: Preposterous. Engaged at 17.
2: Mother was married at 17.
0: Yes, but things were different.
2: Hit of the depression. Fine time to be 17. As for poor Auntie, all she knows how to do
0: Sydney,
2: is...
0: Sydney, my dear, how to be good.
2: I'm just returning hint for hint.
0: I don't know what you mean, Sydney, but don't.
2: I mean that I'm not going to let Aunt Hester interfere in my affairs as she does in yours.
1: These are the manners they teach you at your fine school, I suppose.
2: Never mind, Auntie. You needn't think I haven't watched the life you've led, Mother, because she wants to marry again.
0: Sydney, don't aggravate your
2: aunt. Well, hasn't she? What prevented you from marrying Gray ages ago? Father's been out of his mind and in that sanitarium long enough, poor man. You knew you were free to be free. You knew you were making Gray miserable. Yet though that divorce law's been on the book for years, it's taken you all this time to fight your scruples. At least you call them scruples. What you really mean is Aunt Hester.
1: What, Sydney?
2: And now when you have at last consented to give yourself a chance of being happy, when it's Christmas Day and you're to be married at New Year's, still you let Aunt Hester sit at your own breakfast table and insult you as if you weren't a decent person.
1: Sydney, you aren't yourself.
2: No use pretending you didn't, Auntie. Because my door was open and I heard you.
0: Sydney, darling, you shouldn't break out like this. Of course your aunt knows you don't really mean to be rude,
2: I do mean to be rude to her when she's rude to you.
1: Margaret, I'm afraid you'll have to go to church without me. I'm thoroughly upset. You brought your daughter up to ignore me, and I know why. I'm on the wrong side of the family. I'm the only person in this house who remembers her poor father. Your husband.
2: Aunt Hester.
1: I shall read the service in the drawing room.
0: Sydney.
2: Don't look so upset, Mother. If Gray finds out there's been a row, Aunt Hester will be sorry she ever was born.
0: It isn't that, Sydney. You get so excited. You remind me your father was excitable. I don't like to see him.
2: I'm not really. I needn't let myself go if I don't want
0: to. You mustn't get impatient with your aunt. She can't get accustomed to the new ways, that's all. I can't myself sometimes. I hope I'm doing right.
2: Oh, I do think it's morbid to have a conscience. If Father had been dead 15 years, would you say, I hope I'm doing right? And he is dead. His mind's dead. You know you've done all you can. You're frightfully in love with Gray.
0: Sydney, please.
2: Well, you are. And so is he with you. If you had to choose between me and Gray, it wouldn't be Gray who'd lose you.
0: It's not true. You've no right to make me out a heartless mother. But...
2: Well, heartless mother.
0: Oh, Sydney.
2: What should I do if Gray... Oh, that reminds me. What will Gray do if I'm not down at the station in 10 minutes to meet him?
0: Oh, and I'm not dressed.
2: We've plenty of time. Church bells haven't started yet. But you'd best be ready by the time I'm back. Your Gray is an impatient man.

0: over here in the car.
1: Hello. Hello. Your mother not with you?
0: Your mother not with you.
1: Oh, stop it. There's a good child.
0: Come along now. Get in.
1: Well, your mother told me she'd meet me, you know.
0: Hey, you're wonderful. The one and original one-track mind.
1: That's not true.
0: Dump those packages in the back of the car. Oh, I do hope the small ones for me. Best things always come in small packages.
1: Why didn't she come down to the station?
0: Well, because she was a little nervous about the crowd reaction to her costume, which was peach-colored nightgown and... Oh, but I shouldn't discuss such things with you. You're not a married man. Yet.
1: Will I be in time for church?
0: Don't look so hopeful. You're in plenty of time. At least I brought you one blessing. Aunt Hester won't be going with you.
1: Oh.
0: Now, hush. Enough talk. I want to concentrate.
1: Concentrate?
0: I'm concentrating on that small package so as to make it turn out to be the bracelet I admired so much the day I helped you pick out those furs for Mother.

0: Margaret.
1: Hello, my dear.
0: A Merry Christmas, Gray.
1: And a Happy New Year, darling.
0: It will be. Oh, it will be.
1: I almost think it will sometimes. New frock? Like it? Oh, I've seen it already.
0: Why, it's the first time I've put it on.
1: Sydney carted it along with her last week when we went to choose this.
0: Silver fox. Oh, darling, how wonderful. I do love being spoiled.
1: You haven't had so much of it, have you, Meg?
0: Don't call me Meg.
1: Why not? I want a name for you that no one else uses.
0: Yes. Yes, that no one else has ever used. Not Meg. Not Margaret. Make a name of your own for me. New.
1: Well, you're getting one new name soon enough anyway.
0: Yes. New year. New name. New life. Oh, Gray, is 35 old.
1: Oh.
0: We've time for everything still.
1: Time for everything. Oh, except church. Do you really insist on going?
0: Aunt Hester would be horrified if I didn't. Besides...
1: What?
0: Don't laugh, Gray, but for the first time in my life, I'm really happy. I want to say humble and hearty things. No, not much out, Kit. Kit, you're getting snow on the rug.
2: Oh, sorry. Merry Christmas, Mrs. Fairfield.
1: Hello, Kit.
2: And to you, Mr. Meredith.
0: Mother, you better hurry. The bells have been ringing for some time. Listen, Gray, don't you love them?
1: Church bells.
0: Wedding bells. Isn't that sentimental? Hello. Hello? Huh? You rang me up? Oh? That's funny. Sorry you've been troubled. I wonder who's trying to call us.
1: On Christmas morning. Did Santa Claus forget something? Oh, I say, we'd better hurry. The bells have stopped.
0: They stopped and that other bell rang. My mother, what's the matter? They stopped. I told you, darling, you're late. Give me my furs. I'm cold. They are lovely, Gray. It isn't too good to be true, is it?
1: The furs?
0: Everything you... What a fool I am.

0: Well...
1: I say, I thought you were going to stay behind.
0: I shouldn't be too late, Dale. Nearly have finished the anthem.
1: What's up, Kit?
0: Up?
1: Yes, up. You're bursting with something, I can tell.
0: Well...
1: Aha. Well?
0: Well, you see, when I got home last night, my father was sitting up for me.
1: He would be.
0: And in the course of the row, you came into it.
1: Oh, but he likes me.
0: Yes, yes. He was quite soothed when I said we were engaged. There was some rot about being too young. But he was really quite pleased until...
1: Well?
0: I was a fool. Said something quite by chance about your father. That did it. You see, it seems he thought your mother was a widow.
1: Well, what's it got to do with him?
0: Well, father promptly began about not seeing his way to marrying them.
1: But I've never heard of anything so crazy.
0: Sidney, a clergyman needn't remarry divorced people. That's the law.
1: But doesn't he know the circumstances?
0: He only knows what I do.
1: One doesn't shout things at people naturally, but it's nothing to be ashamed of. It's only that my unfortunate father's been in an asylum ever since I can remember. Began before I was born. Breakdown, I believe, is the polite euphemism. He's never been home. Mother had to give up seeing him, even. Seemed to make him worse.
0: Pretty tragic.
1: Oh, for years now. He hasn't known anyone, luckily. And he's well looked after. He's quite all right.
0: You're a queer girl. Your own father...
1: My dear boy, I've never even seen him. Oh, of course it's very sad, but I can't go about with my handkerchief to my eyes all the time, can I?
0: Hard as nails, aren't you?
1: Am I?
0: Well, now, see here. I will be late. Good and late.
1: One thing, Kit. Keep your father quiet till I've had time to talk to Gray.
0: Right.
2: Sidney? Sidney, the telephone.
1: All right, I'll get it. There was somebody trying to call a few minutes ago. Hello. Yes. Well, Mrs. Fairfield's at church. Shall I take a message? This is Miss Fairfield speaking. All right, I'll hold on. Aunt, it's from Bedford. It's about Father. Yes? Yes, this is Miss Fairfield speaking. What? He has?
2: Sidney, what is it? What is it?
1: But you should have let Mrs. Fairfield know. Oh, only this morning. Oh, I see. No, we've heard nothing. When did you find out? Well, what makes you... Oh, I see. No, he's not here. Of course we'd let you know. Well, then you'll let us know at once if anything... Yes. Mrs. Fairfield is going away very soon. Thank you. Goodbye.
2: Well?
1: Father's got away.
2: What? Why, the poor fellow's dangerous.
1: Apparently he's... been very much better lately, and this last week a marked change, the home said.
2: You mean he's getting well?
1: The theory is that he's suddenly come to himself. Is it possible, Auntie? Can it happen?
2: It's quite possible. It was the same with my poor sister Grace. After 10 years, that was.
1: But the doctor said incurable.
2: The Almighty is greater than doctors. And nerves are queer things. Well, I always told your mother to wait.
1: Is that a fact about Aunt Grace? Was she out of her mind, too?
2: Well, she never had to be sent away.
1: Nobody ever told me. You mean there's insanity in our family?
2: My dear, there's no such thing as insanity running in a family. That's been quite discredited. You mustn't think that way. We're nervy, all of us. We're nervy.
1: What do you mean, nervy?
2: I mean the way you're taking this.
1: I'm perfectly under control. Was father nervous as a boy?
2: He was high-strung, yes. He got excited easily.
1: Did mother know what he was like before she married him?
2: Well, I don't see what difference it would make.
1: You don't see what difference? You don't see? But I see. If father's really well, I wonder what he'll do.
2: Ask rather what your mother will do.
1: Hasn't anything to do with her.
2: No, hasn't it?
1: What on earth are you driving at?
2: I can't discuss it with you. You're too young.
1: I might just as well say I can't discuss it with you because you're too old.
2: How dare you speak to me like that?
1: Oh, are all old people such stone walls? Here's a shadow. Here's a trouble. Here's a ghost in the house. And when I ask you, what shall I do? You talk about your blessed dignity.
2: This is the second time in one morning that you have driven me out of the room.
1: Well, I'm sorry, but I am so worried. Don't you see? I've got to keep it off Mother. And Kit. Oh, I've got to tell Kit. Auntie, if you'd only... If I only knew what to do. I'll have to get over to church. They have the car, taxi. Get a taxi. Take me over to the church, please. I'm in a hurry. Oh, excuse me.
3: Meg. It is Meg, isn't it? Oh, my darling.
1: I'm not Meg.
3: No. No, it's not Meg. I beg your pardon. Who are you?
1: Whom do you want?
4: Do you want the taxi, miss?
1: No. No, that's all right, thanks.
3: Who are you?
1: Whom do you want to see?
3: Who are you?
1: I think I'm your daughter.
3: Daughter. Daughter, well, there's something. What's your name, daughter?
1: Sydney.
3: Sydney. Sydney, eh? My mother was Sydney. I like it. I suppose we're rather a shock to each other, Sydney.
1: Not to me. But I'm afraid... Come on inside and we'll sit and talk.
3: Is my... Your...
1: She's at church. We've got to talk. We've got to get things straight before she comes back.
3: I really think I'll go along and meet your mother.
1: You ought to stay here. I'll not have you frighten her. Now, come inside. We'll wait for her together.

0: you won't stop for lunch? You could call up.
1: No, darling, I promised. But I'll be round directly after lunch, by 2:30 anyway. You don't mind my borrowing your car?
0: My car? What's your pronoun? In a week, it'll be our car. Hurry back, Gray, darling.
1: You are welcome, my dear.
0: Mother, Mother, I wanted to come to church and prepare you. Hillary.
2: Meg. Is it Meg? Meg, I've come home.
0: Sidney, don't go away.
3: It's all right, Mother.
2: Meg.
0: But they said incurable. Shouldn't have said incurable.
2: What's that?
0: I...
2: Oh, you don't say a word. One would think you weren't glad to see me. Aren't you glad to see me?
0: Of course. Glad. Poor Hillary.
2: If you knew what it is to say to myself, I'm at home.
0: Sidney, it's all right, Mother. We'll manage.
2: Yes, Sidney, you tell your mother. I'm all right. You understand that, don't you? I tell you, Meg, I'm well. But it's not safe to think about anything but... Oh, my dear, the holly and the crackle of the fire and the snow like a veil of peace on me. And you like the snow so still.
0: No, no, no.
2: Yes, yes, yes. Oh, Meg.
0: Hillary, for pity's sake. Sidney.
3: We'll straighten it out, Mother. I told Cook to set an extra place for lunch.
2: Staying to lunch. The lunch. That's a good joke, isn't it? I say, listen, I'm laughing. It's blessed to laugh. Staying to lunch, yes. Lunch and tea and supper and breakfast, thank God. And for many a long day.

0: Mrs. Fairfield, please.
1: They're still at lunch, sir.
0: They're late.
1: It's the visitor, sir. He's kept them talking.
0: Visitor?
1: Yes, sir, a strange gentleman. Oh, will you take coffee, sir?
0: I may as well go in and have it with them.
1: Oh, the mistress said, would you not, sir? She'd come to you and explain.
0: Oh, very well.
1: I'll tell Miss Sidney you've come, sir.
0: Tell Mrs. Fairfield.
1: Miss Sidney said I was to tell her, too. Quietly.
0: Is there something... Oh, very well.
1: Thank you, sir.
2: Oh, Gray, I'm so glad you're here.
0: Well, what's the mystery?
2: Gray, he's come back.
0: Who?
2: Hillary.
0: Hillary? What Hillary? Hillary? Oh, great heavens.
2: He got away. He came straight here. I found him with Sidney.
0: Is he dangerous?
2: No, no, poor fellow.
0: It's not pleasant, but we must bring up the authorities. Only one way to deal with
2: it. Gray, you don't understand. He's well. He knows me.
0: I don't believe it.
2: You think I want to believe it? Oh, what a ghastly thing to say.
0: This has nothing to do with you. Firstly, I'll call Dr. Elliot.
2: Sidney's called him already. He's coming as soon as he can.
0: Well, don't take it too hard. It'll be over in an hour. We'll get him away quietly.
2: Gray, will you understand? We've been on to the asylum already. They say we should have heard in a day or two anyway. He's well. Old Hillary. Voice and ways. Oh, what am I to do?
0: Do? You?
2: Don't you see? He knows nothing. About the divorce. Me, you. He thinks it's all as he left. He thinks he's still my husband.
0: You said nothing.
2: He's like a lost child come home. You think I want to send him crazy again?
0: You said nothing.
2: Not yet.
0: You'll come away with me at once.
2: I can't. I've got to think of Hillary. I'm afraid...
0: Whose are you? Answer me.
2: Yours.
0: You know it.
2: I know it.
0: Well, then never be afraid again.
2: No, I'm not afraid while you're here, but I must be good to Hillary. At least I'll break it gently.
0: Elliot, he's an old friend as well as a doctor. Let him deal with it.
2: Oh, can't you see that I must tell Hillary myself? Can't you feel that it will hurt him less from me?
0: I suppose the truth is that there's something in the very best of women that enjoys a scene.
2: The first bitter thing you've ever said.
0: Oh, can't you see what it does to me to know you're in the same house with him? For heaven's sake, come out of it.
2: I want to come. Now, this moment. I want to be forced to come.
0: Well, that settles it. Your past is dead.
2: I'm afraid not, Gray.
3: Hey! Hey!
2: Listen. There's my past.
3: Nay, where are you?
2: It's too late. I'm too old. I shall never get away from it. I told you it was too good to be true.
0: Listen, I'm going. I must get some money and some necessary papers. I shall be back in an hour. I'll give you just that hour to tell him what you choose. And then...
2: If I've managed...
0: There'll be no if. You're coming.
2: Am I coming, Gray?
4: May, Sidney said you... Oh, hello. What's this? Who's this? Oh, doctor, eh? Well, I've been expecting them down on me. Fire away any test you like. I'm as fit as you are.
2: Mr. Meredith called to see me, Hillary. He's just going.
4: Oh, sorry. I'll go into the other room.
0: I don't like leaving you.
2: You must. It's better. But come back quickly.
0: You'll be ready.
2: I will.
0: Very well. See you shortly.

0: Margaret.
1: Who was that man? I don't know him, do I?
2: He's an old friend, Gray Meredith. Since you were ill, I...
1: You know, he's in love with you. I can tell. You shouldn't let him, Meg.
2: Can you tell?
1: Still, I don't wonder at him, poor fellow. Meg, you've changed.
2: Yes, Hillary.
1: More beautiful. Yet I miss something.
2: You do?
1: Something you used to have. You've grown right up beyond me, haven't you?
2: Yes, Hillary.
1: What are you driving at? What's changed you? Why do you flinch when I speak loudly? Yes, and when I kissed you. It's that man. Is it true? You...
2: I've done nothing wrong. I'm trying to tell you. I only want to tell you and make you understand. Hillary, 15 years is a long time.
1: Yes, I suppose it's a long time for a woman to be...
2: If I'd loved you, it wouldn't have been long.
1: You did love me once. What do you expect me to do? Forgive you?
2: There's nothing to forgive.
1: Divorce you, then? Because I'll not do that. I have no dirty linen washed in the court.
2: Hillary, I divorced you 12 months ago.
1: You, what? What? What?
2: I divorced you.
1: You're mad. You couldn't do it. You had no cause. Oh, I see what you're at. You want to confuse me, drive me off my head, drive me mad again. Well, you shan't do it. I've got friends. Sydney!
3: Where's that girl?
1: Sydney! Hester! All of you, come here! Come here, I say!
4: Mother, what is it? What are you doing to her? You're frightening her.
1: No. No, Sydney, you're not on her side, too.
5: Now, Hillary.
1: What was I calling you for? Oh, yes, Sydney. Sydney, come here. I'll tell you.
5: What have you done to him, Margaret?
2: I've told him the truth.
5: Oh, God forgive you.
1: Poison in my ear. She wants to get rid of me. She's got a tame cat about the place. I'm in the way. And so she comes to me and tells me. What do you think? She says she's not my wife. What do you think of that?
5: You may well ask.
2: Hillary, it's not. I'm not what you think.
1: Then what was that man doing in my house?
2: In a week, I'm going to marry him.
1: There, do you hear? Is she mad or am I?
2: I tell you, under the new divorce
5: law... No need for him to know that now, Margaret.
2: Of course he has to know.
1: Yes. Yes, tell me.
5: Not now.
2: I don't know what you mean, Aunt Hester.
5: Let us rather thank God that he has come back in time.
2: In time?
5: To snatch a brand from the burning.
2: I'm a free woman. I've got my divorce.
5: Can you deny that this is a sign?
1: You're my wife, Margaret.
2: I'm a free woman. I'm going to marry Gray Meredith. This is a trap. Sydney.
5: Is this talk for a young girl to hear?
2: Sydney, you're to fetch Gray.
1: If that man comes here, I'll kill him.
2: No, Sydney, no. Wait. Hear him? Oh, what am I to do?
4: It's all right, Mother. We'll manage somehow.

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0: Yes? Come in.
1: Excuse me, ma'am. Dr. Elliott, you know.
0: Oh, ask him to come in here at once.
2: I warn you, Margaret, if Gray Meredith comes here, there'll be trouble.
0: Please, Hillary, this is not...
3: Well, what's all this I hear? Well, well, good afternoon, Mrs. Fairfield. Good afternoon, Miss Fairfield.
0: Good afternoon, Doctor.
3: Merry Christmas, Sydney. Now then, now for him. Welcome back, Fairfield. Welcome back, my boy.
2: It's old Elliot, isn't it?
3: Your memory's all right, I see.
2: I suppose they've sent for you.
3: Well, well, you see, you've arrived rather unconventionally. I've been in touch with the...
2: That place?
3: Yes, you may have to go back, you know. Formalities, formalities.
2: I don't mind. I'm well. I'm well. I'm not afraid of any of you. But I can't go yet, Doctor.
3: Oh, only for a day or two?
2: It's my wife. I lost my temper. I do lose my temper. It means nothing. But my wife, she's sick, Doctor. Not right in the head.
3: Oh.
2: So are the rest of them. Mad as hatters. You're thinking that's a delusion.
3: Between you and me, it's a common one.
2: Ah, we know, don't we? Served in the same shop, eh? Only the counter between us.
3: Well.
2: About my wife. She says she isn't.
3: Says she?
2: She says she's not my wife.
3: Oh, that's the trouble. Hard case, Fairfield.
2: I married Meg. I fell ill. Now I'm well again. I want my wife.
3: Yes.
2: I suppose that's what you call humoring a lunatic.
3: Will you let me put the case to you?
2: Put 50 cases if you like.
0: Father, I'd listen.
2: Sydney, you here? Not against me, Sydney.
0: Nobody's against you, Father. We only want you to listen.
2: Good. Fire away.
3: I don't know if you remember when they first started some talk about the divorce laws. It must have been while you were still a schoolboy. The commission appointed, a report made. These things move slowly, take time. Opposition to the report, of course, but a lot of agitation for, too.
2: What is all this to me?
3: In spite of protest, under the new laws, no man or woman today is bound to a drunkard, an habitual criminal, or... Or to a partner who, as far as doctors know...
2: But you can't be sure.
3: I say, as far as we know, is incurably insane. In practice, is insane for more than 5 years.
2: And if you recovered, look at me. You call this justice?
0: At least call it mercy, Hillary. All the days of your life to stand at the window and watch the sun shining on the other side of the road.
3: At least call it common sense. If a man can't live his normal life, it's as if he were dead. If he's an incurable drunkard, if he's shut away for life in prison.
2: But I'm no drunkard. I'm no convict. I've done nothing. I've been 16 years in hell on earth, and for that I'm told you did without her for 16 years. You can do without her forever. Oh, Meg.
0: Yes, Hillary.
2: Did I ever hurt you? Didn't I love you? Didn't you love me? Could I help being ill? What have I done?
3: I don't say it isn't hard, Phil.
2: No, you don't say it isn't hard. That's good of you. And my wife, she's full of sympathy too, isn't she? Poor dear, I was married to him once. I'd quite forgotten.
0: For pity's sake, Hillary.
3: Why, face it, man. One of you must suffer. Which is it to be? The useful or the useless? The whole or the maid?
2: Oh, Margaret.
3: The healthy woman with her life before her, or the man... Children perhaps ought never to have been born.
0: What do you mean, Dr. Elliot? What are you implying?
4: I think you go too far, Doctor. Much too far.
3: Mrs. Fairfield, in this matter, I cannot go too far. I'm not saying this sort of thing runs in any family. That is not true. I just want to make your husband see this matter clearly. Though he seems well now, he's a highly nervous type. It's entirely possible he'd have another breakdown.
2: Am I to have no chance at happiness at all? Have I no rights?
1: Pardon, Mrs. Fairfield, the rest of the street.
0: Ah,
1: ha, ha. And Mr. Kit Toon,
0: said you. I'm sorry, Bassett, I can't see anyone.
1: He said, ma'am, it was important.
2: Who? Who's this?
1: Mr. Pumphrey, the rector. I expect he's heard about it.
2: I can't see him. I won't see him. Let me go.
0: Father, wait.
3: That's all right, Sidney. Never mind. You stay here. Kit will be right in. I'll look after your father. Fairfield.

0: unusual day to call, Mrs. Fairfield, and I fear an inconvenient hour.
1: Not at all, Mr. Pumphrey.
0: I can give myself till 3:15, no longer. Children's service, 3:30. Busy as I am, I should not have disturbed you if...
2: Yes, sir, it's as if you had been sent.
0: Ah, gratifying. Late last night, I received certain information from my son.
3: Mrs. Fairfield, I want you to know that this is all Father's doing. I want you to know how completely I disagree with him.
0: Christopher.
3: Confidentially, I never do agree with him. I wouldn't even have come, except he didn't spring on me while he was paying this visit until we were coming up the drive.
1: Sidney would have been sorry, Kit.
3: Well, I just wanted to say, Mrs. Fairfield, that I can't tell you what I think of my father over this business. It makes me wild.
0: I don't know what's come over him. I shall be glad to see you alone, Mrs. Fairfield. Not you, of course, Miss Fairfield, but...
1: Sidney, have you shown Kit all your Christmas presents? Twice over, I should think. But I know he's dying for a third look. Come on, Kit. Well, Mr. Pumphrey, I suppose it's about Sidney and Kit.
0: Mrs. Fairfield, last night I sat up till 3:15 of Christmas morning, waiting for my son to come home. His excuse was your daughter.
1: You have some objection to Sidney, Mr. Pumphrey?
0: Now, my dear lady, you mustn't misunderstand me.
1: Me, then?
0: Mrs. Fairfield, I beg. In the course of a slight altercation between Christopher and myself, it transpired that...
1: I see. It's her father.
0: I was grieved for you.
1: Then you did know. Then I don't follow.
0: Mrs. Fairfield, is your husband alive or dead?
1: My former husband is alive.
2: Don't be so foolish, Margaret. It's not the insanity, it's the divorce.
1: Now, Margaret, why don't you tell the doctor that the situation has changed?
0: You've changed?
1: My nephew has recovered, returned. He's in the house now. I have no husband.
2: The divorce decree can be rescinded.
1: Aunt Hester, knowing his history, knowing mine, is it possible that you expect me to go back to him?
2: He's come back to you. It's a wife's duty.
1: I think you're wicked.
0: Mrs. Fairfield.
2: Control yourself, Margaret.
1: Try to see the predicament I'm in. Imagine. Think of wanting so desperately to feel. And feeling nothing. Dreading a person who loves you. Stiffening at the look in his eyes. Pitying and shuddering. Who are you to judge me?
0: Well,
2: You see, Rector, she doesn't care what she says.
4: Margaret, see you in a moment.
1: Why, yes.
4: Still here, Pumphrey? You're cutting it pretty fine.
0: Oh, the afternoon service. Good day, Mrs. Fairfield. You will not reconsider.
1: I will not.
0: I regret.
4: Liz coming home with me, Margaret. And you, Meredith, then?
1: Of course.
4: Where's Meredith?
1: He's coming soon. He's taking me away.
4: Good. Sooner the better. Very well. You, handy gentleman.
1: Of course.
4: But not too gentle. He'll be along presently.

0: they're gone. It's all right. I'm going too. I'm going, Nick. I've got to. I see that. Made me see.
1: Dr. Elliot?
0: I'm going to stay with him till I can look around. He's going to make it all right with that place. Butcher. It made me see. He says, and I do see. It's too late, of course. Isn't it? Yes, it's too late. It wouldn't be fair to ask you, would it?
1: Oh, Hillary, Hillary.
0: No woman could be expected. You couldn't be expected. Could you? It's what he says. You made a new life for yourself, haven't you? There's no room in it for me. Is there? That's a case of saying goodbye and going because I quite see there's no chance. Oh, May, give me that such a chance.
1: Hillary, I can't stand it.
0: Yes, but listen to me. Neil, don't listen. I've been alone so long.
1: Gray, why don't you come?
0: I'll not trouble you. I'll not get in your way, but don't leave me all alone. Give me something. The rustle of your dress, the cushion where you've lain, your voice about the house. You can't deny me such little things that you give your servant and your dog.
1: It's madness. It's naked me. But I don't love you, Hillary. Poor Hillary. I love him. I never think of anyone but him.
0: But it's me you married. Better or worse, sickness or health.
1: It isn't fair.
0: Anything's fair. You don't know what misery means.
1: I'm learning.
0: But you don't know. You couldn't leave me to it if you knew. You've never heard anything. How can you hurt me so? Not a change since yesterday.
1: It's half my life ago.
0: It's yesterday. It's yesterday.
1: Yes, it is yesterday. It's how you took me yesterday. And now you're doing it again.
0: Am I? Is it yesterday? Yesterday, come back again.
1: No, Hillary, I can't.
0: No, you can't. You can't leave me. You can't do it to me. You can't drive me out. The wilderness, alone.
1: You can't do it.
0: I can't do it.
1: Suppose I...
0: You will stay with me.
1: God bless you. God bless you. You mean God.

0: Sydney. Oh, Mother, what's the matter? You look so... Mother, what's happened?
1: Has Kit gone?
0: No, but I can get rid of him if you want me to.
1: I want him to wait. I want him to take a letter for me to Gray.
0: Do you want Gray to come here? I could go get him.
1: Sydney, I want him not to come here.
0: Oh, I see. Not till after Father's gone.
1: He's not going.
0: Mother,
1: you haven't...
0: I can't talk to you now, Sydney.
1: But, Mother...
0: Please, but, Mother...
1: Oh, you get to wait a few minutes while I write the letter. I'll be through with it soon, I hope.
2: Sydney, look what I found.
0: Kit, please, later.
3: Mistletoe. Now, if you'll just close your eyes, I'll show you a trick I just thought
0: of. Oh, grow up and shut up until you do.
3: I say, what...
0: You never know when's the right time for...
3: Well, you don't have to jump down my throat.
0: I guess I'm just jumpy today.
3: Just a mass of twitching nerves, huh?
0: Yes, I guess you're right.
3: Fizz, fizz, fizz. My mother says young people aren't supposed to have nerves.
0: Stop teasing, Kit. Come sit down here. Talk to me.
3: Quiet you down. Soothe the ruffle, calm the jangle.
0: Something like that.
3: I'll show you that trick I had in mind. Now, I place the mistletoe over your head, thusly, and my arm...
0: Oh, stop it, Kit.
3: Say, what is the matter?
0: I don't feel like being pawed.
3: Look here, Sydney, this isn't much of a way to be spending Christmas afternoon.
0: No, it isn't, is it?
3: Well, then...
0: I told you to leave me alone.
3: You think you're going too far.
0: Man's children have never been born. Just thinking of something Dr. Elliot said.
3: Well, now you're changing the subject.
0: I hadn't noticed.
3: Oh, well, if you insist on being nasty, I'm going.
0: Counter-attraction, Kit?
3: What do you mean by that?
0: Find a greener pasture on the other side of the hill, can you?
3: Sydney, look here. I realize things have been coming at you rather fast today, and maybe that can explain part of it, but I want you to understand one thing.
0: Yes?
3: Yes. And that's that you've begun to act in a way I can only describe as cheap. Counter-attraction, greener on the other side of the hill. It doesn't sound like you. I hate it. I wish you'd stop it.
0: Hear me.
3: I'm sorry if it annoys you, but...
0: No! It only amuses me.
3: I'm not trying to be amusing, Sydney. I'm quite serious.
0: I'm sure you are. You got out of answering my innocent little question very neatly. Fact is, it was so well done, I suspect you're in good practice.
3: Well, now, look here, Sydney. I swear to you.
0: Swear?
3: If you're thinking of Alice Hewlett, I've only met her 4 times.
0: Oh? So her name's Alice.
3: Didn't you know?
0: Never heard of her till this moment.
3: Well, then what on earth have you been driving at?
0: Trying an experiment.
3: If it's because you're jealous,
0: darling. Jealous? Jealous of a... What color are her eyes?
3: How do I know?
0: Yet, what color are mine?
3: Why, Sydney, they're...
0: Look at my desk, the clown. What do you suppose I wear blue for? So Alice has got blue eyes.
3: How do you know?
0: I know you, sir. You're partial. And you're conservative.
3: As a matter of fact, she is quite a lot like you. That's what made me talk to her.
0: Oh, talk to her?
3: Oh, yes, quite a lot. She's a friend of my sister's.
0: She always is.
3: What do you mean, she always is? I tell you, I've only seen her 4 times.
0: Oh?
3: Sydney, I wish I could make you out.
0: Oh, I wish you could.
3: Can't you tell me?
0: Nope.
3: Look here. Marriage has got to be sort of a mutual show, hasn't it? Confidence and all that.
0: Do you preach this sort of sermon to Alice?
3: Oh, Sydney, look here.
0: Yes?
3: You're getting plain insulting.
0: Why not go and complain to Alice?
3: What's the matter with you, Sydney?
0: Do you really want to know?
3: Well, I think I'd better. I wish you'd talk sense for a thing.
0: But I am. I'm conveying to you as nicely and as tactfully as I know how that I'm...
3: What?
0: Getting a little tired.
3: Tired of me?
0: And I'm trying so hard to be tactful.
3: What's got into you? I don't know you.
0: But you're learning, aren't you?
3: What have I done?
0: Oh, go ask Alice.
3: If you're not careful, I will.
0: Good for you.
3: And if I do, I'll ask her more than that.
0: Sooner the better.
3: You're completely unreasonable.
0: Aunt Hester would probably say it was my nerves. There may be more inaccurate words to
3: you. You really want me to go?
0: Yes.
3: Huh?
0: Yes.
3: Right.
0: Sydney, quit leaving. Tell him to hold on. Kit.
3: Yes, darling.
0: Mother wants you. Oh, Kit, would you take this note for me? It's for Mr. Meredith. It's
1: expect you'll meet him, but if not, I'd like you to take it on anyway. He's at Chauncey Burke. You know, his lawyer. At once, he's here.
2: Right, Mrs. Fairfield.
0: Kid.
3: Yes?
0: You'll give her my love.
3: Don't be insufferable.
0: You'll give her my love.

0: Gray.
1: Hello, Sidney. So you better have Kit's eyes looked at. He just shot past me without even saying hello.
0: He didn't give you my note?
1: What note? Why aren't you ready? Where's your coat? Bag upstairs, though?
0: I have to.
1: You look done in. I should have been here an hour ago.
0: Yes.
1: Sidney, get your mother's wraps.
0: Wait, no.
1: Fur coat, too. We'll take the car.
0: Gray, I
1: get
0: think
1: you... Get I think you'd have a difficult job on your hands.
0: Gray, I'm not coming.
1: Margaret, sit quietly now. Relax.
0: I'm not going with you.
1: What, has he collapsed again? I was afraid he might.
0: I'm trying to explain.
1: What a tragic shame. Still, I must say it simplifies his problem, poor devil. The doctor with him, I hope.
0: Gray, please understand. It's not that. He's still the same. He's well.
1: Huh?
0: He's well and he won't let me go.
1: Oh, he won't, won't he?
0: Where are you going? Gray, leave him alone. It's me you must punish. He convinced me, Gray. Christ.
1: Huh.
0: Don't sneer. Try to understand. He's so unhappy. And there's Sidney to think of, and Gray, the rector, seems he won't marry us. And Aunt Hester.
1: Yes, what about them?
0: Oh, but it's not them, really. It's Hillary. I can fight the others, but not Hillary. It's my fault, Gray. I shouldn't have ever allowed myself to care for you.
1: This doesn't make any sense at all,
0: I've
1: Margaret.
0: I've got to stay with him.
1: That's rather an extraordinary statement, isn't it? You mind telling me exactly what you mean?
0: I can't talk. You know I'm not clever. I'm only trying to do what's right.
1: Let me tell you what you mean, shall I? You mean you've made a mistake. That the last 5 years mean nothing. That you don't care for
0: Gray.
1: Me. That you never cared for me. That you don't want to marry me.
0: You know that isn't true. I've got to put Hillary first because he's weak. You're strong.
1: Not strong enough to do without my birthright. I want my wife and children. I've waited a long time. Now you must come.
0: If he's left alone, he'll go mad again.
1: Margaret, my own heart.
0: Why do you torture me? I'm trying to do what's right.
1: Are you coming with me? I shan't ask again. I'm not your beggar. We're free people, you and I. It's your choice if you keep your conscience, you call it, and lose your...
0: I've lost what I love. There's no more to lose.
1: What you love? You don't know the meaning of the words you use.
0: Don't you see, I love you. I ache and faint for you. I'm withering without you like cut grass in the sun. I love you. Can't you see how it is with me?
1: You think I can't suffer?
0: I am you. But he's so defenseless. I can't do it.
1: Fine.
0: Forgive.
1: How can I?
0: I'd forgive you.
1: I won't bear you any malice. Denying me, that's a little thing, but you're denying not me, but life. You're denying the hope of life.
0: Mother, you shall not. Sidney, not you too. I heard you. I tell you, you shall not. I must, dear. There's no other way.
2: There is. For you, there is. I've thought it all along, and now I know. Father, he's my job, not yours.
0: Sidney, do you think I'd make a scapegoat of my own child?
2: I'm his child. Mother, darling, don't you see? You're no good to him. You're scared of him. But I understand him. I'm his flesh and blood. I can make him happier than you can. Mother, be glad for me. Be glad I'm wanted somewhere.
0: But by Kip, Sidney.
2: Kip. Oh, bless him, I'll be dancing at his wedding in 6 months.
0: But, baby, all you ought to have...
2: And so I will. A career.
0: But the love, the children.
2: Mother, that's for you, not for me.
0: But
2: no arguing, my mind's made up.
0: But if your father should...
2: Go away, Mother, go away quickly. My job, not yours.
0: So I can come.
1: You could deny me. Are you sure now you can come? I need proof.
0: I get frightened. That's the kind of person I am. I've always been afraid. Hillary, everyone. But I'm not afraid now, Gray. I'm not afraid.
1: Come along then, my darling.

0: o'clock, dinner. Tea will be ready.
1: Tea? Feels good. My first tea at home.
0: Sydney? Sydney, where's your mother?
1: I heard the sound of a car a while ago.
2: She's gone away.
1: Gone?
2: Gone away for good.
1: Where?
2: Out of our lives.
0: This is your doing, Sydney.
1: Gone.
2: I'm not gone.
1: But that boy.
0: That's done with. What? You jilted him?
2: Yes.
0: Like mother, like daughter.
2: As you please, Auntie.
0: I pray you will get your punishment.
2: I have no doubt your prayer will be answered.
1: It was a cruel thing to do.
2: You'll get over it.
1: You. Loved him.
2: What's that to anyone but me?
1: Cry.
2: I'm not.
1: You love him.
2: Goodbye.
1: Why?
2: You and I belong together, Father.
0: Yes, the way they talk now, Hilary. They knew too. They know too much, these young women. It upsets everything.
1: Oh, I can't see ahead. What's to become of me? There's no one.
2: There's me?
1: You. You probably hate me.
2: I need you as badly as you need me.
1: It's your doing that she went. You think that I can't hate you?
2: No, Father, you need me too much. We'll get along. And make a good job of it, too.
1: A good job? What job?
2: Job of living. Already I've wonderful plans, Father. Father, dear, we'll have plenty to do and have plenty of fun doing it. You'll see. You don't know how clever I am. I'll write or act. We'll go on tour together, you and I. You and I. I'll be rich and famous and successful. You won't hate me. I'll make it all up to you, you'll see. I'll make you proud of me.
0: Proud of her. There you are, Hilary. That's all she thinks of. Self, self. Money, ambition. And jilts that poor boy. Sends him away. A parson's son. Not good enough for her. Like all the rest of these young women. Hard as nails. Hard.
2: Don't you listen to her, Father. Father, don't believe her. I'm not hard. I'm not hard.
1: You and I.

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1: Would you credit it? 50-odd years of baking same old Ovies. 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Still with same wheat germ goodness, but a bit softer like and less crusty. I told them I'm too old to change me ways now. I'll put one at Lads onto it. Very nice, young Harold. If you like that sort of thing.
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3: Will you have a polo, dear Liza, will you have a polo, dear Liza, polo?
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7: What are you thinking of?
8: Hmm?
7: That's what I'm thinking of, too.
8: What?
7: Hmm? Hmm means telling Roger about your big new job in Chicago, doesn't it?
8: Frankly, I don't know how to do it. I didn't even get a chance. He wasn't in the office all day.
7: Oh, probably Christmas shopping. Tell him Friday. I'd rather not think about it till after Christmas.
8: Me, too. We'll act as if we're never going. How's that?
7: Cowardly, but let's. I've forgotten already. I love New York around Christmas.
8: We have only 15 minutes more of shopping time before Christmas. We still have to get Mama a present.
7: I still haven't got an idea in my head, have you?
8: What do other people get their mothers? Oh. What did you used to give Mama before we were married?
7: We never gave each other anything. Sort of seems silly for us to exchange presents, just the two of us.
8: Well, I insist. After all, she gave me you. The least I can do is give her a handkerchief or a lollipop in return. What about presents from husbands? Do you believe in them?
7: Not on anniversaries or holidays. Besides, you've given me one already.
8: I have?
7: Certainly.
8: How nice of me. When?
7: Oh, a couple of months ago.
8: Really?
7: Yep.
8: You mean Shakespeare?
7: Nope. Can't you guess?
8: Nope.
7: As a matter of fact, you're an Indian giver. Because I'm going to return your present to you.
8: Oh, don't you like it?
7: I love it, but I'm going to return it in June. How do you guess?
8: I guess, Mrs. Norton. You know, I can't get used to the idea of your being a mother.
7: You'll get used to it. Darling, has Christmas ever been so Christmassy?
8: I used to hate November and December and holidays and winter months. The early dark in the afternoon, the days getting shorter.
7: I love the days getting shorter. Makes the nights longer. Dark now already. Nice.
8: I don't like to change the subject, Mrs. Norton, but what about Mrs. Brown's Christmas present?
7: David, look. Look where we are.
8: I wish we were home.
7: We're almost at Mr. Flannery's pet shop. How'd you like to go in and say Merry Christmas to him?
8: Is this a plot?
7: A plot?
8: You know what I mean. Have I been led here like a sheep?
7: No, honestly, I wouldn't think of buying a dog for Mama.
8: Or for you, I suppose.
7: Of course not. Oh. Suppose he has a nice big one? Come on, let's go in.
8: All right, but just one thing, darling.
7: What, David?
8: This visit is merely a social call. We're not going to buy anything.
7: Of course not. Who said we were? Are you sure Mama will like this parrot for Christmas?
8: She'll love him. Sailors always have parrots.
7: Mama gets seasick. David, what are we going to do about wrapping up Solomon?
8: That's a funny name for a parrot. Let's just tie a big red ribbon around his neck.
7: Say, would you mind putting your finger on this knot so I can tie a bow around the package?
8: Do you call this wrapping a present?
7: What's the matter with it?
8: Everything. It's all coming apart here.
7: Of course it is. It's not together yet.
8: That's cheating. Here, give it to me.
7: You didn't have to tear it up.
8: Yeah.
7: You could have used it for something else.
8: Now, give me a better ribbon.
7: Oh, darling. Listen how quiet it is.
8: It was the night before Christmas, and all through the house, not a creature was staring. Not even a mouse.
7: Not even Shakespeare.
8: No.
7: Or Solomon, worse luck. I wish he'd say something. Must be awfully cold out tonight.
8: How do you know?
7: Because it's so warm and cozy in here. At night, it's like living in a little pool of light and warmth. That's what our apartment is, isn't it?
8: Some people would call it a zoo.
7: I love zoos. The doorbell.
8: Yeah, I heard it.
7: David, the doorbell! Solomon!
8: Well, he didn't ring it.
7: Maybe it's Mama. We'd better hide him.
8: I'll put him in the closet.
7: Be careful, don't spill him.
8: Now, Solomon, old boy, come on with Papa.
7: Thank goodness he is a silent bird tonight.
8: He had better...

0: Curve, you want something toot twice on your horn.
1: All right.
0: Everything ship-shape.
1: Hello, Mom. Why, Roger.
2: Roger Santa Claus Killian himself.
1: I'm so glad to see you. It's been weeks.
0: Hello, Roger.
2: David, Merry Christmas.
0: Same to you. We missed you at the office today.
2: Did you? How nice.
1: Sit down, please.
2: Thank you.
1: Roger, would you like to see the parrot we bought for my mother?
2: Oh, I would. I love parrots, though they make me self-conscious. I always think they know more than they actually do.
1: Well, ours doesn't know anything. Or if he does, he hasn't spoken about it yet. Do you think he might be sick? I better get him.
0: I'm glad to see you, Roger. I've been wanting to speak to you.
2: I have, too. I stayed out of the office today. I had to see my lawyer before we talked. And you know how long those things take.
0: Yes, I suppose I do.
1: Oh, here he is. Roger, this is Solomon. Solomon, say hello.
2: Go on. Oh, snooty, huh? Well, hello to you, old fellow. Hello.
3: Say hello. Say a vast. Say the jib is luffing. Say anything.
1: David, you'll give him stage fright. Just all just ignore him. Maybe he'll come out of his shell.
2: He came out decades ago. You know, David, coming up here to visit you and Claudia is a tonic. I think Christmas was meant for people like you.
1: We don't really need Christmas. I suppose that's why it's so nice to have it.
2: Well, whether you need Christmas or not, I've come up here to give you my gift.
1: I bet it's beautifully wrapped.
2: As a matter of fact, they're not wrapped at all.
1: I'm glad. It would have made me very self-conscious.
2: You won't even be able to hold it in your hand.
1: No?
2: No.
1: David, what do you think?
0: No, Roger's trying to tell us, darling.
1: I know, but something you can't even hold in your hands. I can't imagine.
2: I'm going to offer David... No, let me begin a little further back. A few days ago, I told David that I was thinking of giving up the firm. I hardly thought it was worth carrying on.
0: It's worth it, Roger, if you want it.
2: Exactly. I've had the firm quite a number of years.
1: I don't see how you could give it up, Roger.
2: Well, I've decided that I can't let go either. Not yet. But I haven't been thinking only of myself. It's not a very nice thing at this season of the year to tell a man he's got to go and look for another job.
0: Well, it can't always be helped, Roger.
2: I know. But when it can, it should be. You and Claudia are just getting settled. You need whatever security you can have. And I believe in you, David. I believe you're going to be a great architect. And someday I'm going to be proud of having had you as a partner.
1: As a partner?
0: Roger, did you say partner?
2: If you'll accept. I've come here tonight to offer you a partnership in my firm. I mean, our firm.
0: That's a very fine offer.
2: It's the best that I can give you. And I wouldn't want you to have any less.
1: David couldn't ask for more.
2: I don't know, Claudia. I've been feeling very tired and a bit old. But now I think I can pull through the mess we're in. But not alone. I need help. And I'm asking David for it.
1: You're not asking for anything he doesn't want to give, Roger.
2: David, you won't find this partnership a very rich one. We'll have to share my drawing account until things get so that there's enough for two. It probably won't even be anything as regular as the salary you're getting now.
0: Well, who cares about that?
2: I do. For you. As a matter of fact, on my way up here, I fancied I was bringing you a gift. At least I tried to believe that. But in hearing myself make the offer, I feel rather like the captain who's asked you to remain on his sinking ship. The gift is to myself.
0: Then you don't know what you're giving me. You're giving me my chance at independence, at working for myself, of doing just those things that I like best, of building something that's going to be ours. I don't think you could have given a more generous gift, Roger.
2: But you don't have to accept, you know. Just think it over.
0: So I don't have to accept, do I?
1: Nope, you don't. That's what the man said.
0: I guess I'll just have to think it over.
1: Yeah, I guess you better.
0: Well, I've thought it over.

0: So have I.
1: What do you think?
0: Me? Same as you.
1: Mr. Killian, you have just acquired yourself a new partner.
2: Well, it's good news.
1: Honestly, Roger, now tell me, did you think I'd say no? Did you think that I'd pass up an offer to be your partner, to work with you, for us?
2: Frankly, I hope very much you'd say yes. David, seriously, one thing. If you ever get an offer that's decent, really good, someplace where you'll have the backing to develop this freight terminal idea of yours, you grab it.
1: No, we're going to develop that freight terminal idea together, Roger. You and I. It may take us a little more time than we'd... Anyway, we'll do it. No matter how long it takes.
0: Roger, I can't tell you what you've given us.
2: I've given you absolutely nothing. But thank you. And, Merry Christmas, partner.
1: Well, partner, same to you.
0: Just before you came, Roger, David and I thought that there was not one thing anyone could give us. We were wrong. You have brought us that one thing.
2: Claudia, you're very sweet. I haven't been kissed like that in years. I like it. Very much. Good night.
0: And Merry Christmas.
1: Merry Christmas, Roger.
0: David, he's such a generous man.
1: He is that. Do you know why, Claudia?
0: Why, darling?
1: Because you. You allowed him to be generous, darling. But, Claudia, do you know what all of this really means?
0: Do I know? It means not having to keep up with the Joneses, no formal dinner parties with Mr. Carrington and his board. It means no big salary every week. Isn't it wonderful?
1: I think so. I think it's very wonderful.
0: I never wanted any of that, did you?
1: You, my dear girl, are a nice, very nice girl.
0: Oh, David. Now we don't have to go to Chicago at all, do we?
1: We've been to Chicago, darling. We've been there and back.
0: It was a wonderful trip, David. I'm glad we're home.
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2: Good afternoon, ladies and gentlemen. This is Conrad Nagel greeting you from the stage of the Silver Theater in Hollywood and bringing you the 30th in our new series of dramatic productions. Next week, our stars will be Melvin Douglas and Constance Bennett. And among the other brilliant personalities whose names grace our guest book for future dates are Joan Crawford, Douglas Fairbanks Jr., and Helen Hayes. Last week, Robert Montgomery gave us a noteworthy dramatic performance as Gerald Conway in the psychological drama Expert Opinion. And today, Bob is with us again. This time, with as much of a contrast to last week's show as anyone could possibly conceive. For we're going to bring you an old-style 10, 20, 30 melodrama complete with trimmings, heart-rending musical backgrounds, asides whispered over the footlights for the special benefit of the audience, hisses for the villain, and applause for noble sentiments. It's all in fun, ladies and gentlemen, and I sincerely hope that you'll enjoy it. And now, for tonight only, our Silver Theater is transformed to a playhouse of almost a century ago. Those eminent romantic thespians, Montgomery and Wood, direct from New York City by way of Hoboken, Kalamazoo, and Keokuk, are appearing in True Boardman's heart-stirring drama, The Villain Still Pursues Her. In the orchestra pit, Professor Felix Mills raises his baton, and now it comes. The gas lights dim, and the roller curtain is about to rise on Act One. The time? A day in early spring, late in the 1840s. The scene, a New England farmhouse. Arabella Beaumont, played by Helen Wood, is seated before the fire, crocheting an antimacassar. Her father, the hardy gentleman farmer, Benjamin Beaumont, is at a desk going over his accounts. Our hero, honest Jack Bloodgood, played by Robert Montgomery, is not yet on the stage. But we shall know when he makes his entrance by the reception he receives from the admiring audience. But now, on with the drama. Curtain.
3: Arabella, my child.
4: Yes, Father?
3: I notice you're dressed to your best gown this evening. You expect a visitor, perhaps? I know full well that she expects Jack Bloodgood, but being modest, she'll deny it.
4: Aye, Father. And who will be visiting this house next, perhaps, to see you?
3: Arabella, did you hear someone at the door?
4: At the door? Oh, I thought that sound was but a shutter striking against the window. Why do I lie? I know it is he. He stole my fluttering heart. Shall I go to the door, Father dear?
3: Unless you want to leave Jack standing on the porch, you'd better.
4: Why, Jack Bloodgood, what a surprise.
5: Good evening. Good evening, Miss Beaumont. I was just driving by this evening and said to myself, Jack Bloodgood, inasmuch as you are in the vicinity, why not tarry for a brief but pleasant and instructive visit with Farmer Beaumont?
3: Well, I'm glad you did. Our farm is 10 miles out of his way, yet he was just driving by. For a barricade, love will make him an otherwise honest man. Won't you sit down, Jack?
5: Thank you, sir.
3: Would you care for a pipe of tobacco, son?
5: Thank you. No, sir.
3: A glass of elderberry wine, perhaps?
5: I appreciate your hospitality, Farmer Beaumont, but I neither smoke nor drink.
4: Oh, thank heaven. The lips that have touched liquor shall never touch mine.
3: You are wise, my lad.
5: It is lovely weather this evening, is it not, Miss Beaumont?
4: It is indeed, Mr. Bloodgood.
3: I must see to some chores out in the barn. I trust you both excuse me for a bit. As a matter of fact, I finished the chores hours ago, but then I was young once myself. Well, I won't be long.
5: Ah, alone at last.
4: Would you care to hear me play the parlor organ, Mr. Bloodgood?
5: I can think of nothing that would give me greater happiness.
4: Very well, I shall. If you will but sing as I am playing.
5: It would be, my dear Miss Beaumont, a privilege.

0: Never have I heard such playing, Miss Beaumont.
1: And never have I heard such singing, Mr. Bloodgood.
0: Arabella, I...
1: Oh, Mr. Bloodgood, you must not hold my hand.
0: Arabella, if I may call you Arabella.
1: My heart, I shall die of happiness. Yes, I should be honored to have you so address me, Mr. Bloodgood.
0: And you must call me Jack.
1: It is brazen of me, but it shall be as you wish. Jack?
0: Arabella, at last. If you but knew how I have waited for this moment. Arabella, it has long been my intention to express to you a sentiment that I have cherished in my heart. For while I am but a poor but honest clerk in the banking establishment of Squire Doolittle, I swear to you from the first moment I laid eyes on you, singing like an angel in the choir of the First Methodist Episcopal Church at the northwest corner of Main Street and Walnut Avenue, I have loved you with all my heart. Will you say that you love me too and be my own sweet bride?
1: This is so sudden.
0: Why must they always say that? I am waiting, my beloved. What is your answer?
1: Oh, yes. Yes, Jack, I do love you. And if Father gives his permission, I shall be your bride.
0: Arabella, then I may kiss you.
1: What a time for asking questions. Yes, Jack, my own husband to be.
2: Oh!
1: Squire Doolittle! Oh!
3: So, I find my chief clerk, the penniless lad I protected and gave a trusted position in the bank, even after its ownership passed from his father's hands into mine, embracing the young woman who is to be my wife.
1: Your wife?
0: Indeed, sir. Miss Beaumont has but this moment promised to be my wife.
3: So, and what does her father say? Ah, but here he is. We'll ask him.
4: Good evening, Squire.
3: Good evening, neighbor. I just came on a social call to remind you of a little matter of a loan upon your farm here. It falls due at noon tomorrow.
4: I know, Squire, and it shall be paid. Even now my son Thomas is on his way home from the grain dealer with the money for my entire crop. It will leave me short of funds, but I can meet the note in full.
3: Ah, good. I mean not to press you, neighbor Beaumont, but the bank is badly in need of funds.
0: He's right there, and I know why.
3: Of course, there is one circumstance under which I might extend or even forget the loan.
4: What do you mean, Squire Doolittle?
3: Only this. That in lieu of payment, I might accept your daughter's hand in marriage.
1: Oh, surely you're joking, Squire.
3: I am not a joking man, my dear. Well, I shall be going. So, you say your son Thomas is on his way home with that money. How interesting. Good night, Miss Arabella. I kiss your hand.
5: Oh, you must not know how I writhe in his very touch. Good night, Squire.
3: Good night to you all, and pleasant dreams.
1: Oh, Father, your blessing, tell us that we have it fully.
4: I do not know, my daughter. We cannot anger the squire, at least not until the debt is paid. Oh, why does Thomas not return?
0: I wondered that, too. Jack Bloodgood, your hand and brain are needed here. Mr. Beaumont, with your permission, I shall say farewell. There is business which requires my presence.
1: Business, Jack? At such an hour?
0: No hour too late for a noble deed, beloved. I learned that at my mother's knee. Good night, Arabella, my one true love.
1: Oh, I fear to let him go. Something tells me he may near return to me. Must you go, beloved?
0: I must. It is my duty call.
1: Then go, and with my blessing.
0: Farewell.
1: Farewell.
0: Farewell.
3: Ah, Ezra Sly and Amos Cadwallader. You are here, my friend, and young Tom Beaumont?
6: He's in the back room, Squire. We've been doing just what you said, sir. Getting him drunk and belligerent.
3: Excellent. He has the money with him. I found that out. Now get back to him. Jack Bloodgood will be here in search of him. You remember the parts you are to play? Ezra, you get Beaumont to strike you. I shall shoot out the light.
6: Yes, and I'm going to be the doctor. Yep, we know, Squire.
3: Good. Now go. This will take care of young Bloodgood. Win Arabella and get the Beaumont farm for me all in one fell stroke.
0: Good evening, Squire Doolittle. We meet again.
3: Jack Bloodgood, a surprise to see you here.
0: I come in search of young Tom Beaumont. You know
3: it. This way. Well, here he is now. How fortunate. Good evening, Tom.
2: Leave go of me. Why are you making these men leave go of me?
3: Why, of course, son. Who are you, gentlemen, and why are you annoying this lad?
6: He's a crook, that's why.
2: A crook? Who says I'm a crook?
0: I don't like the looks of this. I must get Tom out, and quickly. Come, Tom, your father.
2: Don't let me alone. He says I'm a crook. Just say that again and see what happens.
0: Tom, you can't fight here. Please.
2: Who says I can't? Just say that again.
6: You are a crook. A low, sneaking, thieving, double-dealing crook.
2: That's all I needed.
0: The light, the light. Somebody shot out the light. Bring a lantern.
6: Here, what's wrong in here? Ezra.
3: The boy here struck him and he hit his head against the bar rail as he fell.
0: Tom, what have you done?
3: This fellow's unconscious. Is there a doctor in the house?
6: Yep, I'm a doctor.
3: What's wrong with this man?
6: Hey, let's see. Bad, very bad. He has a compound fracture of the dorocallosus, and his mangular rhombus
0: is... Never mind all that. Will he live?
6: Ain't got a chance.
2: It's murder.
0: Tom, now do you see what your fondness for the demon rum has brought you? Ah, what a bitter blow for my beloved when she learns her only brother is a murderer. She must not learn.
3: The sheriff must be sent for.
0: No, wait, Squire, wait. You gentlemen are mistaken. It was not Tom Beaumont who struck this stranger. You could not see because the light was out. It was I, Jack Bloodgood, who struck the fatal blow.
2: Jack, that's a lie.
0: Oh, be silent. Think of your sister. I alone am to blame.
3: Ah, he falls into my trap, beautiful. Ah, but I cannot let you suffer arrest, Jack Bloodgood, the son of my old friend. You must escape. My horse is outside, and here is some money. Over $200. Ride quickly and leave the state, and then you will be safe.
0: But Tom here, his father's money.
3: I'll see to Thomas and to the money.
0: I'll take your word, Squire, and thank you.
3: Don't thank me. It is a pleasure. And now, begone.
0: Tom, carry this message to Arabella. That I am hers alone through all eternity, and that I go now not because I love her the less, but because I love honor more. Goodbye.
3: Now, where's the sheriff?
6: Sheriff, did I hear somebody call? Oh, Land of Goshen, there's been a murder. Let me out of here.
3: No, you don't, Sheriff. Do your duty. Arrest that man.
6: Oh, who do you mean? Who do you mean? The lad here, little Tommy Beaumont?
2: Don't arrest me, Sheriff.
3: There are four of us here who will swear that Beaumont struck this man. And once you've got young Beaumont in the calaboose, you can start out after another criminal.
6: Another? And who do you mean?
3: Jack Bloodgood. There's $5,000 missing from my bank. And Jack Bloodgood is the thief who stole it. When I accused him of it just now, he stole my horse and made for the state border.
6: Well, crime and ease. Honest Jack Bloodgood, a bank robber and a horse thief. I'd never believe it.
3: I want him arrested tonight and held in jail. Nobody's to see him or Tom Beaumont till after 12 o'clock tomorrow. Remember, not till after 12 o'clock tomorrow.
2: You can laugh, Squire Doolittle, and think you've won with your vile trickery. But if I know Jack Bloodgood, he'll give you your just desserts before he's through.

0: Now, this is Conrad Nagel, ladies and gentlemen, ringing down the curtain on Act One of The Villain Still Pursues Her. You know, as I stood here in the wings watching Robert Montgomery, I was reminded of the very different roles he's played, not only in pictures, but here in our Silver Theater. 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Once again, it's curtain time. And we bring the second act of our melodrama to end all melodramas, The Villain Still Pursues Her. Starring Robert Montgomery as the very dashing hero, Honest Jack Bloodgood, with Helen Wood as the very shrinking heroine, Arabella Beaumont. It is the following day, less than an hour, in fact, before the inevitable mortgage held by the arch-villain, Squire Doolittle, falls due. And meanwhile, in the village jail...
1: Blame not yourself, Jack Bloodgood. In truth, the fault is mine that my father and sister are about to be cast forth without a place to lay their weary heads while we are held here helpless in durance vile.
2: No, Tom Beaumont, I am not yet resigned. There is still time, despite this sudden and unseasonable snowstorm which sprang up unexpectedly during the night, for us to escape and remedy the damage we have done.
1: But how can there be time? What time is it now?
2: Wait, I shall consult my watch.
1: Oh, alas, you have dropped it.
2: You think that matters? Listen to me, Tom Beaumont. This trusty timepiece was given me by my father on his deathbed. And though I have dropped it thus a score of times, yet never has it been wrong by so much as half a second.
1: What time is it?
2: Oh, 11:11.
1: Less than an hour till noon. I tell you, all is lost.
2: No, son. For even now my duller brain perceives its answer to our plight. Fear in your pocket. What is that you have?
1: A bottle. A bottle of the demon rum, which last night brought us to this low state.
2: Good. And now it's your rescuers. Where is our jailer? Sheriff! Sheriff!
3: Eh? Who's calling the sheriff? Who is it?
4: Oh, it's you.
3: Now, it won't do you no good to beg me to let you out. And no use breaking out another, because I'll send the cavalry after you, if you do. There's a bunch of them in town.
2: We didn't want to get out, Sheriff. Just wanted you to have a drink with us.
3: No, sir. No, sir. Never mix with prisoners. I'm under the... What was that you said?
2: A drink, Sheriff. Will you share one with us?
3: No, couldn't do that. Well, maybe just a snort wouldn't hurt me none. Where's the bottle? No tricks now, by the heel-peel jeepers.
2: Come here into the cell with us and help yourself. My strategy is going to succeed, Tom. Pretend to drink with him. Just touch the bottle to your lips. This is once when rum shall prove a deliverer, rather than a curse.
5: Despair, there's yet time. And I know that nothing under heaven will prevent Jack Bloodgood from coming to our aid.
6: Your hope in vain, Arabella. There is none will come save Doolittle.
5: Father, you are ill.
6: Oh, it is nothing. Pneumonia, perhaps, or worse.
5: Listen! There is Jack Bloodgood. He has brought the money. I shall let him in.
7: Oh. Good morning,
6: Squire Doolittle. Deacon Wilson.
7: You know the deacon? I brought him along just for the ride. He comes in handy sometimes for marriages.
5: Oh.
7: And funerals.
8: How do you do? Hello.
7: You are aware that it is nearly 12. In case you weren't, I brought this clock. Listen. You see, it has an alarm which will ring on the stroke of 12. But then, perhaps... You have the money?
6: Alas, we have not. My son has been delayed.
7: What a pity.
5: Please, Squire Doolittle, can't you give my father time? Even a day.
7: I could give him forever today. That's up to you, my little buttercup. Here, come to my arms.
5: No, no, 1,000 times no.
7: And I'll say yes. Here.
5: Unhand me, son.
7: Nay then, the proud Jutta. You shall pay for this.
5: And gladly. I would rather submit to the tortures of freezing and starvation than suffer the caresses of a villain that I hate. Though I have but one treasure, yet will I cherish it with all my strength and all my heart.
7: So be it. Look then at the clock. 6 minutes to the fatal hour.

0: Faster, faster, Jack Bloodgood. It is yet 3 miles to the farm, and there cannot be more than 7 minutes remaining before the stroke of 12.
1: It is no use. Already the burden of us both has proved too much for this poor beast, and he is lame. It would be cruelty to ride him further. Whoa, Marcus Aurelius!
0: But, Jack, it is vain to think we can arrive in time on foot through such a bitter storm as this.
1: So be it, then. But still we may not ride the horse. Remember, son, better a man shall suffer endless torture to himself than be the cause of pain to a poor, dumb beast. Come, we shall proceed on foot.
0: Jack Bloodgood, listen. Footsteps approaching on horseback.
1: It is the cavalry. The sheriff came to and fulfilled his threat.
0: Quick, we must hide from them.
1: No, we shall not hide. They who came as our pursuers shall be made into our allies. As sure as my name is Honest Jack, they shall escort us to your father's farm, and before the hour of 12.
2: You see, less than a minute until the farm is mine.
3: Oh, please, Squire, have pity on us for sweet charity's sake.
2: 10 seconds. Quick, my proud beauty. Change your mind while yet there is time.
3: I can't marry you, Squire Doolittle. My heart belongs to Jack Bloodgood.
2: But you could learn to love me. 2 seconds. 1 second. Now. The farm is mine. Out of the house you go.
3: But it is storming, and there is snow and rain.
4: To say nothing of hail and sleet.
3: And my father is ill. He has a cold.
5: My father is ill. He has a cold.
3: Oh. Perhaps pneumonia?
4: Yes, I am ill.
2: You heard me. I said get out, storm or no storm.
3: Father, what can we do?
4: We must go, my child. It does not matter. We shall cast out of our hearts all the happiness we have known here. How I brought your dear mother to this house as a bride. How you and Tom were born beneath this roof. And grew to the full beauty of womanhood and manhood. How through the long years since your dear mother left us...
3: Oh, stop! Stop! I can't do it, Father. I can't let my own happiness be the cause of tearing you from the home you love. I will marry you, Squire Doolittle.
2: Ah! Deacon, do your duty, the marriage ceremony, and quickly.
6: Oh, yes, kiss the bride. Join hands.
2: Your hand, Arabella, my dear, that I may make it mine forevermore. Continue, Deacon.
6: Dearly beloved, we are gathered together...
2: Yeah, forget the preliminaries, get to the point.
6: What's your first name, Squire?
7: Ebenezer.
6: Gesundheit. Ebenezer. Do you, Ebenezer, take this woman, Arabella, to be your wedded wife, to love, and et cetera?
7: I do.
6: And do you, Arabella, take this here Ebenezer to be your lawful wedded, et cetera?
2: Answer all.
3: I do.
6: Then by the power vested in me as an officer of this state, I hereby pronounce...
3: Stop! Listen! The cavalry and Jack will be with them.
2: Stop! You shall not escape me now. You can finish the ceremony.
3: Let me go.
6: By the power vested in me, I hereby pronounce you.
8: Unhand that woman!
3: Jack! Bloodgood!
2: So you would foil me now, would you?
1: Put down that gun, Squire. You won't take that.
9: Silence here! Silence! Who is the owner of this house?
10: I am, Captain.
2: I am the owner. Help me up. I, Ebenezer Doolittle, am its owner. Captain, by right of law, as this legal document will attest, on the stroke of 12 by yonder clock...
1: But it's not yet 12. My watch.
0: Jack, alas, this time it is broken.
1: Yes, but not till it has done me one last service. Look at the time upon its face. A good 10 seconds short of 12. Captain, search the squire's pockets. Within them you will find both the money he stole from Tom Beaumont last night and the $5,000 which is missing from the bank.
2: You shall not touch me.
9: I am sure to you. So it is true.
1: Take him away, Captain. And to those who will try him, please give this message. We to whom he showed no mercy, ask that he be given mercy. Perhaps even now he has learned the error of his ways.
3: Oh. Oh, that is so like you, Jack Bloodgood.
9: All right, Beetleface, come on.
2: I go, but think not this is the end of this, Jack Bloodgood. I go to jail, yes, but the day shall come when I am released. And on that day, I shall have revenge.
3: Jack! Oh, Jack, my hero!
1: Arabella, my own true love.
4: Tom, my son.
0: Father, my father. I beg with all my heart your pardon, and I swear that never, no, never again... shall I take a drink of rum?
6: He didn't say anything about whiskey.
4: The deacon.
6: I'm still here. Somebody wants me?
4: As long as you're here, don't you think you should do your duty?
6: Sure, of course. Join hands, please. Dearly beloved, etc.
1: Arabella, this is our reward for an unselfish life. And down through 1,000 tomorrows we shall walk, hand in hand, partners forever, in that noblest adventure of all, the adventure that men call... life!

0: Well, in just a moment, ladies and gentlemen, Bob Montgomery will be back for a personal word with you. But first, well, there's a young man. But first, there's a young man here who has some very special information. Don't miss hearing him. All right, John Cotty.
1: You know, ladies and gentlemen, there are many of you who are depriving yourselves of the joy and pride, the lasting satisfaction which genuine solid silver can bring you when you really don't have to. 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
2: And now back to Conrad Nagle.
0: Thank you, John. Come on out here, Bob. Well, first of all, Bob, thanks for a lot of love.
3: Oh, don't mention it, Conrad. I don't think anyone could have gotten a bigger kick out of it than we did. And right now, I want to thank Helen Wood for being a gracious leading lady, Henry Brandon for being a sinister villain, and the rest of the cast for their swell performances. That's all, and good night.
0: Good night, Robert Montgomery. We hope you'll be with us again soon. Ladies and gentlemen, Robert Montgomery is at present co-starring with Rosalind Russell in the MGM picture Fast and Loose. Helen Wood may soon be seen in RKO's Almost a Gentleman, in which he's co-starred with James Ellison.
1: Next Sunday, Silver Theater will be on the air 1 hour earlier in all areas not changing to daylight saving time. Remember, if you do not have daylight saving time, Silver Theater will be heard at the usual hour. Our stars, Melvin Douglas and Constance Bennett, who will be heard in a thrilling love story of today. Be sure to listen. In the meantime, if you want solid silver, you want International Sterling. 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The Villain Still Pursues Her was written for Silver Theater by True Borden. The music heard on this program was scored and conducted by Felix Mills. John Conti speaking. 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

Tonight, we bring you a story with an unusual twist. A story by Agatha Christie titled Witness for the Prosecution. Our featured players include Arnold Moss as Mr. Mahern, the lawyer, David Gothard as Leonard Bull, the accused, and Lottie Stavisky as Romaine, the witness for the prosecution. In this, Attraction 34 on Radio City Playhouse.

Why, the light's still on in the parlor, and it's midnight. Surely Mr. Bowl hasn't stayed with Miss French till this hour. Miss French, are you still up? You should have been in bed long ago.

0: His cell's right here, Mr. Mayhew.
1: Thank you. Good afternoon, Mr. Vole. Hello, Mr. Mayhew.
0: You have 30 minutes, sir.
1: I've come to talk with you. Mr. Vole.
2: Yes, yes. Sorry, Mr. Mayhew. I just can't seem to realize yet I'm charged with murder. Murder? Such a horrible crime, too. It looks bad for me, doesn't it?
1: It does look kind of black. But, Mr. Vole, we're going to make a determined effort to get you off.
2: You think I'm guilty, don't you? I know you do. But I swear I'm not. I didn't do it, Mr. Mayhew. I didn't do it.
1: Very well, then I'll accept your assurance. But I must know the worst. I must know just how damaging the case against you is likely to be. Now, Mr. Vole, the utmost frankness. You understand that?
2: Yes, I'll be completely honest with you.
1: Very well. I want you to tell me exactly how you came to make the acquaintance of Miss Emily French.
2: Well, it was one day on Main Street. I saw an elderly lady trying to cross the road in heavy traffic. She dropped her packages. I picked them up out of common courtesy and offered to help carry them home.
1: And she was grateful.
2: Yes.
1: Mm-hmm.
2: Of course, she was dressed so poorly, I had no idea she'd turn out to be as wealthy as she was.
1: But you did find out. Now, the first aim of the prosecution will be to establish that you were low financially at that particular moment. You were, weren't you?
2: Yes, I've been having a lot of bad luck.
1: Yes, of course. Now, remember, I'm looking at this from the point of view of the prosecution. Now, why did you, a young man of 33, good-looking, fond of sport, popular with your friends, devote so much of your time to an elderly woman with whom you could hardly have anything in common?
2: Well, I'm one of those persons who can't say no. And believe me or not, after a few visits, I found myself getting genuinely fond of the old lady. I'd been an orphan, and I suppose I enjoyed being pampered and mothered.
3: No, they really aren't anything much.
2: Why, Miss French, they're the nicest pair of socks I've ever had. You actually knitted them yourself?
3: Oh, yes,
2: that
3: yes.
2: That must have been quite a job.
3: No. What else have I to do with my time?
2: Well, I can't tell you how I appreciate it.
4: French?
3: Yes, Janet?
4: It's almost 10 o'clock.
3: Well,
4: don't you think you should retire?
3: Now, Janet, stop worrying about me.
4: But it isn't good for you to stay up late.
3: Now, Janet, you go on to bed. Mr. Vole and I have a few things to discuss.
4: I'll stay up until you're ready to retire, Miss French.
3: Oh.
2: I don't think Janet likes me, Miss French.
3: Janet's been with me for almost 30 years. She's become very attached to me. I suppose she may be a bit jealous of you.
2: Of me?
3: She knows how fond I am of you. And I am, you know. Why, you seem like an adopted son to me.
2: You're very kind. But I mustn't keep you up any longer.
3: Oh, no. No, don't go. There really is something I want to talk to you about. Something very, very important.
2: It was then she asked me to look after her business affairs.
1: Mm-hmm.
2: She understood very little about money matters and was worried over some investments.
1: Now, wait a minute, Mr. Thorne. Janet McKenzie says her mistress was a good businesswoman, and that's substantiated by the testimony of her bankers.
2: I can't help that. It's what she told me. And I swear to you that my dealings were all perfectly fair and above board. The prosecution can't get hold of a thing on that score.
1: Well, you relieve my mind very much. I pay you the compliment of believing that you're far too clever to lie to me on such an important point. Of course, whether the jury will take that view is another matter.
2: I've been completely truthful, Mr. Mayhew.
1: But now there's one more question. Did the French know that you were married?
2: Oh, yes.
1: Did you ever take your wife to see her?
2: No.
1: Well, why not?
2: Well, I'll make a clean breast of it. Somehow, Miss French had gotten the idea that Romaine and I didn't get along. That we were living apart.
1: Mm-hmm. You didn't give her that idea?
2: No, no, not at all. But I let her go on believing it because, well, she was fond of me, but she wasn't interested in the struggles of a young couple. Mr. Mayhew, I wanted to borrow some money from Miss French for Romaine's sake more than for mine.
1: Did you borrow?
2: I never had a chance to. Surely that's the strongest point in my favor. I wanted to borrow money from her. But her death ruined that completely.
1: Well, aren't you aware, Miss DeVoe, that Miss French left a will in which you are the principal beneficiary?
2: What? Good Lord, what are you saying? She left me her money?
1: You pretend to know nothing of this will?
2: Pretend? There's no pretense about it.
1: I certainly hope we can prove that.
2: Now I'm beginning to see how things stand. They'll say I got her to make a will leaving me her money. Then I went there that night when there was no one in the house.
1: You're wrong about there being no one in the house.
2: How's that?
1: Now, you see, it was Janet's night out, but she returned for a few minutes about 9:30 to get some kind of a blouse pattern she'd promised a friend. She used the back stairway, but she swears she heard voices in the parlor. And that one was Miss French's, and one was Anne's.
2: At 9:30. But then I'm saved.
1: What do you mean?
2: I was home again by 9:30. My wife can prove that.
1: Your wife?
2: Yes. I left Miss French about 5 minutes tonight and arrived home about 9:20. Thank heaven for Janet McKenzie's blouse pattern.
1: Mr. Bowe, was there anyone else who saw you come home at that time to substantiate your wife's testimony?
2: No, but it's lucky for me Romaine was there.
1: In fact, it appears to be the only thing in our favor at the moment. Well, goodbye, Mr. Bowe. May I say that I believe in your innocence in spite of the many facts against you, and I hope to prove it and vindicate you completely.

0: What is it?
1: I'd like to see Mrs. Leonard Vole, please.
0: Yeah?
1: I'm Henry Mayhern, Mr. Vole's lawyer. Is Mrs. Vole in?
0: I'm the one you wish to see, I believe.
1: Oh, you're Mrs. Vole. Well, I thought...
0: expected me to be different.
1: Well...
0: I'm afraid I'm not the typical housewife. I was an actress in Vienna before I met Leonard.
1: I see. Well, Mrs. Vole, I've just come from your husband. I know how upset you must be, but if you don't mind, I'd like to talk with you.
0: Yes, you may come in.
1: Thank you very much.
0: Sit down, Mr...
1: Mayhern. Thank you.
0: I know that you will try, how do you say, to spare me as much as you can. But I want to know everything. Do you understand? I want to know the worst.
1: Very well, Mrs. Vole, I'll be perfectly frank with you. The case is quite black against your husband. Everything is against him. Except one thing.
0: And what is that?
1: Miss French's maid will testify that she heard voices, those of Miss French and a man, talking in the parlor at 9:30. However, Mr. Vole says that he returned home at 9:20, and that you were here when he arrived. Now, if we can establish that...
0: I see. He wants me to say he came in at 9:20 that night.
1: Well, he did come in at that time, didn't he?
0: That's not the point. Will my saying so acquit him? Will they believe me?
1: Well, it would certainly be helpful if we had another witness, but...
0: But you do not.
1: Well, to be honest with you, I must say that the jury isn't apt to put too much faith in the testimony of a devoted wife. Nevertheless...
0: Did he tell you I was devoted to him?
1: Well, no, he never...
0: Ah, yes, I see he did. How stupid man.
1: Now, look, Mrs. Wall, I know that under the circumstances...
0: You know nothing about the circumstances. I hate him. I hate him. I hate him. I would like to see him dead.
1: Well, this is quite...
0: Perhaps I shall see. Suppose I tell you that he did not come in that night at 9:20, but at 10:20. Suppose I tell you there was blood on his coat. What if I stand up in court and say all these things?
1: You cannot be asked to give evidence against your husband.
0: He is not my husband.
1: What do you mean?
0: My name is Ormaine Heigler. My real husband is alive but in a madhouse. So Leonard and I could not marry. I'm glad now, very glad.
1: I see, but... May I ask why you're so bitter against Leonard Vole?
0: Yes, you would like to know, but I shall not tell you. I will keep my secret. I'm free now to play a lone hand.
1: Well, then there seems no point in prolonging this interview.
0: Oh, wait. Tell me one thing. Did you honestly believe Leonard was innocent when you came here today?
1: I did. I still believe so.
0: You poor little man.

0: I don't understand her attitude, Mr. Mayor. And I can't explain it. You've given me the shock of my life.
1: I must say it's extraordinary, the whole thing. Extraordinary woman. Very dangerous.
0: She's the only person who can testify that I came home at 9:20. And I did come home then. I swear to you I did.
1: Well, Mr. Vole, I sincerely believe you. For no other reason, because there's too much evidence against you. Ah, this woman is obviously trumping up the whole story.
0: Of course she is, but will the jury believe her?
1: Well, that's the question. But perhaps she won't testify. She was fiery with me, but I don't think she'll dare to tell such lies in court.
0: You don't sound too convinced of that, Mr. Mayhem.
1: Perhaps I don't. Janet McKenzie's testimony will be damaging enough. If they think to call me Heigler to the stand, well, we can only wait and hope. Wait and hope.

0: the court. Order in the court. The counsel for the prosecution may continue.
1: How long were you in the employ of Miss Emily French, Miss McKenzie?
2: 30 years.
1: And over that period of time, you became somewhat of a companion as well as a maid.
2: Yes. Miss French confided most of her personal affairs to me.
1: And did she speak to you at any time concerning the prisoner, Leonard Voles?
2: Indeed she did. He wormed himself into Miss French's affections, good and proper.
0: Your Honor, I object. That statement is irrelevant to the question.
3: Objection sustained. Silence in the court. Continue.
1: Miss McKenzie, was Miss French under the impression that Mr. Voles was married?
2: No, she was not. She told me that she was thinking of marrying him.
0: Order in the court.
1: Now, Miss McKenzie, when Miss French's will was read, it was learned that she had named Leonard Voles as her principal beneficiary. Were you aware of this fact previous to the opening of the will?
2: Yes. She told me about it the day she made the will. And she told Leonard Voles, too. He helped her draw up the will.
0: Cross-examination? Very well, Miss McKenzie, you may step down. Will the state proceed to call its next witness?
4: Sorry, Mr. Moore, I couldn't shake her. I hoped to be able to break it down.
5: But she made up half she said on the stand. I swear she did. Janet hates me, Mr. Mayor.
4: Obviously. Well, maybe the jury will realize she has no reason to love you and will discount her testimony accordingly.
5: It looks bad for me, doesn't it?
4: It could be worse. We may be all right, Janet.
1: If it please the court, our next witness, Your Honor. Will Miss Romaine Heisler please take the stand? Your name is Romaine Heisler?
6: Yes.
1: You are an Austrian subject?
6: Yes.
1: For the last 3 years, you have lived with the prisoner and passed yourself off as his wife.
6: Yes.
1: Miss Heisler, do you recall the night of Tuesday, March 18th?
6: Very clearly.
1: Where were you?
6: At my home.
1: The home you shared with the prisoner?
6: Yes.
1: And where was he that night?
6: He was at home until 7:45.
1: Where did he go then?
6: To the house of Emily French.
1: Did he take anything with him?
6: Yes. He took a pair of gloves and a hatchet.
0: No, I deny that. Silence. Silence. I will have no emotional outburst.
1: And what time did he return to your home?
6: At 10:20.
0: That is a lie and you know it. I returned at 20 minutes past 9. If there are any more of these displays from the defendant, I shall hold you in contempt of court. The prosecution will continue.
1: Miss Heigler, will you please tell the court, in your own words, what transpired when the prisoner returned at 10:20?
6: When he came home, his shirt cuffs were stained with blood. I asked him what had happened. At first, he pretended he had fallen and hurt himself. Oh, but I soon saw this was not true. Finally, he admitted that he had killed Emily French.
0: No, she's lying, I tell you. Mr. Ball, one more outburst and I will have you removed from the courtroom.
1: Please continue your testimony, Miss Heigler. The prisoner admitted the murder of Emily French.
6: Yes. When he came home, he had a wild stare in his eyes. He grabbed my wrist so tightly, I cried out in pain. And he slapped my face several times. He told me to shut up before the neighbors heard me. He told me he had killed her for her money. And if I ever breathed a word, he'd kill me too. His exact words were, "Watch your step. It's even easier to commit a second murder."

0: Mr. Mayhew, I didn't expect to see you again this evening.
1: Well, I came because a rather strange thing has happened. When I reached my apartment, I found this letter. It's signed by a Mrs. Bendovsky. You ever hear of her?
0: Bendovsky?
1: Uh-huh.
0: No.
1: Well, listen to what she has to say. Dear Mr. Lawyer, if you want that painted Heigler woman showed up what she is, her and her pack of lies, you just come to 516 Gay Street, Greenwich Village, tonight. It'll cost you $200, so don't come unless you're willing to pay. Ask for Mrs. Bendovsky. Are you sure that name means nothing to you?
0: No. I never heard of it.
1: Well, did Miss Heigler ever mention her at any time?
0: Not as I can remember. She's probably just a crackpot trying to get some easy money.
1: Yes, perhaps. And yet, the way things stand now, we've nothing to lose. I'm going to pay Mrs. Bendovsky a visit this evening.

0: Mrs. Bendovsky.
1: So it is you, dearie. Nobody with you, is there?
0: No, I'm alone.
1: Good. I don't go in for playing tricks, nor for people who play them. Come in. You'll have to forgive the looks of my room. I don't exactly live in what you would call the lap of luxury. Didn't no one ever tell you it ain't polite to stare, Mr. Mahern? A proper sort of gentleman like you two?
0: Oh, excuse me.
1: You are wondering why I hide my beauty behind this veil, hmm? Well, I will give you a little peep.
0: Oh, no.
1: So, you are anxious not to kiss my scarlet face, huh? Well, I don't wonder. And yet, would you believe now, I was a pretty girl once. Even you might have taken a shine to me.
0: Look.
1: And it is all her fault, you understand, that she is the cause of this. She took the only man I have ever loved away from me. Yes, her. When I went after Max, yes, and I was after her too. He threw vitriol in my face. Vitriol! Have you ever thought what it would be like to have your face burned off of you? And she laughed. I have had it in for her ever since. And now...
0: Tell me, what is this information you say?
1: Well, what about the money?
0: It's your duty to give information. You can be called on to do so.
1: Oh, no. You hand me 200. And perhaps I can give you a hint or two. Huh?
0: What kind of a hint?
1: Well, what would you say to a letter? A letter from her. Never mind how I got hold of it. That is my...

0: the money. Here. I'll put it on the table. Don't touch it. Let me see your evidence first.
1: Here we are. A whole bundle of letters in her handwriting. It is the first letter you want. That will do the trick. Just you read it.
2: Your Honor, ladies and gentlemen of the jury, I charge that the testimony of Romaine Heigler has been a malicious fabrication from beginning to end.
1: What?
2: Yes, I accuse Romaine Heigler of inventing her testimony to send an innocent man to his death.
1: Oh, this is absurd!
2: Miss Heigler, do you deny that you're in love with a man other than Leonard Bowen?
1: Of course I deny it. What a ridiculous statement. I was completely faithful to Leonard Bowen until he became a barbaric murderer and threatened to kill me, too.
2: And you still maintain that the defendant confessed committing the crime?
1: Of course I do. I swore to it yesterday, and it is true. What are all these utterly foolish questions about?
2: They're about just this, Miss Heigler. I offer as evidence to the court this letter, written in your own handwriting. It reads as follows. Max, beloved, the fates have delivered him into our hands. He has been arrested for murder, but yes, the murder of an old lady, Leonard, who would not hurt a fly. At last I shall have my revenge. The poor chicken, I shall say that he came in that night with blood upon him. That he confessed the crime to me. I shall hang him, Max. And when he hangs, he will know and realize it was Romaine who sent him to his death. And then happiness, beloved. Happiness at last.
3: Silence! Silence in this court!
2: Your Honor, I have in the court three handwriting experts of excellent reputation who are ready to testify that this letter was written by none other than Romaine Heigler. May I call them to the stand?
3: Yes, you may call them.
2: Will they?
1: Oh, that won't be necessary.
2: Why not, Miss Heigler?
1: I'll tell the court.
2: Tell them what?
1: The truth.
2: What is the truth, Miss Heigler?
1: Everything you have said is true. I wrote that letter.
2: Yes, yes, go on.
1: Everything Leonard said was true. I lied.
2: Well, what did you lie about, Miss Heigler?
1: My testimony was all a lie. Leonard did return home at 9:20 as he testified. I invented the whole story, I admit. I wanted to destroy him. I wanted to send him to his death so I could be free. I didn't want you to believe that he is innocent.

0: Fresh air. Can I really believe it, Mr. Mayhem? I'm actually free.
1: Very happy to say that you are indeed acquitted.
0: Oh, things looked so black for me yesterday.
1: You've had the closest of all possible shades, but no need to think of past troubles now. You're a very fortunate man, Mr. Vole. Of course, this business of Miss Heigler may have been a bit of a shock, but I'd say you're well off without
0: her. Oh, I've learned my lesson with her. I shan't be such a fool with another woman. But I don't even give her a thought anymore. I'm free. That's all that matters. Let's cross the street here, shall we?
1: It'll be a very close call, but as I told you before, I believe that justice is always done in the end. And now, Mr. Vole!
2: Yes, Mr. Mayhern. You defended Mr. Vole, didn't you?
1: Yes, I did.
2: Come this way. He's in this room on the left. Tragic, wasn't it? His untimely death.
1: Yes, he had everything to live for. It's ironic, really, to escape death so narrowly in the courtroom, only to walk outside and meet it in the street.
2: Fate just had it in for him, I guess.
1: Many people see him?
2: Oh, there have been, but they've most all gone now. I think there's only one left, a relative of some sort. In there, mister.
1: Thank you. Pardon me, I hope you won't think that I'm intruding.
3: No. Come in, Mr. Mayor.
1: Miss Heigler?
3: Yes.
1: Well, I didn't recognize you in that veil.
3: Go on. You did not expect me to find you here.
1: No, quite frankly, I didn't, but then...
3: Go on, say it.
1: Well, after what's happened,

0: suppose nothing you do should surprise me. Considering what you had done or tried to do to him, I hardly thought you'd make a mockery of his death.
1: By wearing the veil of mourning.
0: Yes.
1: Strange. I thought you were cleverer than that, Mr. Mahon.
0: What?
1: It's not the first time you have failed to see through a veil.
0: What are you talking about?
1: The woman in Gay Street. Do you remember?
0: Well, you... Miss Heigler!
1: You never guessed that I was Mrs. Bendowski.
0: But that's impossible.
1: No. Have you forgotten I was an actor?
0: Well, yes, I know, but... I mean, her face...
1: Oh, that was easy enough. The light in the room was too bad for you to see through the veil and know it was only makeup.
0: But why?
1: Why did I play a lone hand? Because I loved her. Because I had to save her.
0: But why such an elaborate comedy as that? Why didn't you simply testify in his favor?
1: No, the evidence of a woman devoted to him would not have been enough. You hinted as much yourself. They would not have believed me.
0: Perhaps, but...
1: But if I testified falsely against him, and you forced a confession from me that it was all a lie, then I would be damned in the eyes of the law, and the jury would feel bound to acquit him.
0: And the bundle of letters?
1: I wrote them all myself.
0: What about the man called Max?
1: He never existed.
0: I see. Well, I'm afraid I misjudged you, Miss Heigler, but I still think we could have got him off by the normal procedure.
1: I dared not risk it. You had no evidence to prove Leonard's innocence. You merely believed it.
0: And you knew it. I see.
1: My dear Mr. Mahon, you do not see it at all. On the contrary, I knew he was guilty.

Arnold Moss was heard as Mr. Mayhern, Lottie Stavisky, Romaine Heigler, and David Gothard as Leonard Bull. Other players included Hester Sundergaard, Ethel Browning, Edgar Staley, Arnold Robertson, and Frank Milano. Music was composed and conducted by Dr. Roy Shield. 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Next week, you'll hear another exciting play, Thomas Burke's classic, The Hands of Mr. Ottermole, Attraction 35 on Radio City Playhouse.

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2: Whatsoever house I enter, there will I go for the benefit of the sick. And whatsoever things I see or hear concerning the life of men, I will keep silence thereon, counting such things to be held in sacred trust. I will exercise my art solely for the cure of my...
1: The story of Dr. Kildare, starring Lou Ayres and Lionel Barrymore. Metro-Goldwyn-Mayer brought you those famous motion pictures. Now this exciting, heartwarming series is heard on radio. In just a moment, the story of Dr. Kildare. But first, your announcers.

0: now, the story of Dr. Kildare, starring Lou Ayres as Dr. Kildare and Lionel Barrymore as Dr. Gillespie.
1: Blair General Hospital, one of the great citadels of American medicine. Clump of gray-white buildings planted deep in the heart of New York, the nerve center of medical progress, where great minds and skilled hands wage man's everlasting battle against death and disease. Blair General Hospital, where life begins, where life ends, where life goes on.
2: There's one more thing, gentlemen. I want to be told the facts, all the facts.
3: Well, we seldom deal in imaginative flights of fancy here at Blair Hospital, Mr. Bradley.
2: Oh, I'm sorry, Dr. Gillespie. I mean, I don't want the picture colored. I want the truth.
1: In other words, you're afraid you may be in bad shape, and if so, you want to know about it. That it?
2: Dr. Kildare, I believe that whether you're building a $5 million bridge or buying a nickel cigar, you can't make a logical decision unless you first have all the pertinent facts. And any time you try to dodge a fact, you're only handicapping yourself.
1: That's a good theory. Happens to work in medicine as well as engineering. Well, Dr. Gillespie, since you're the diagnostician, maybe...
3: No. Go ahead, Jimmy, now. We're in full agreement on this case.
1: Mm-hmm. Well, then let's look at some of the facts that brought you here last night, Mr. Bradley. Let's see. You arrived on a plane from Mexico City, went straight into a 6-hour conference with your board of directors, took a taxi home at midnight, ran up the steps of your apartment, and collapsed. Those, of course, are obvious facts.
2: Go on.
1: Well, behind them is another very important fact. You are 54 years old. Therefore, your heart is 54 years old.
2: Well, that would seem obvious, too.
3: Obvious, yes. But it's the most important fact of all, Mr. Bradley. That heart of yours has been working away steadily without a single pause 54 years. Pumping 4,000 gallons of blood a day. Now, add it up.
2: That's quite a job, especially for a machine that's never needed any repairs.
1: There's the point. You see, to some extent, the heart does repair itself, but there are some cumulative changes with increasing age that can't be repaired. Mainly, they involve the coronary arteries that furnish the blood supply to the heart muscle itself.
2: What kind of changes?
1: Well, they're involved with the process of atherosclerosis, hardening of the arteries. The walls of the arteries thicken and limit the flow of blood. Under ordinary conditions, there are no symptoms, but overexert, get worked up emotionally, and angina. Sharp pain in the chest shooting down the left arm.
2: And that means what? Your heart's worn out? You're done for?
3: Oh, ridiculous. Why, I've had hardening of the arteries for 25 years, Mr. Bradley. An attack like this one of yours is merely a warning that you've got to slow down and take it easier. Quit your job and rest for a while. Avoid emotional...
2: Oh, that's impossible.
1: Impossible? Why?
2: Well, I'm nearly finished with the biggest job I've ever done. It's an irrigation project in central Mexico. My stockholders are expecting completion on the specified date. Several thousand farmers down there, depending on the water. I'll take it as easy as possible, gentlemen, but I can't quit.
1: Keep on at your present pace, and you'll be back here within 3 months.
2: Dr. Kildare, when I promise something, I deliver it. In 3 months, the job will be finished.
3: Well, giving you the facts apparently hasn't done any good. You're making the wrong decision in spite of them.
2: Well, at least I'm able to figure my chances, so I know what I'm doing.
1: In this case, Mr. Bradley, I'm afraid you don't know.

0: You lay something down for 5 minutes around here, disappears. Sometimes it's uncanny.
1: What are you mumbling about?
0: I'm not mumbling. I'm merely trying to find out what happened to a highly important package that came in the mail this morning.
1: Well, there wasn't any package in the mail, except an old seed catalog of some kind.
0: Oh, that's what I'm looking for.
1: I threw it out.
0: What?
1: So what on earth do you want with a seed catalog?
0: Oh, that's my business.
1: Wait a minute. It's not that same old stuff about retiring. A little farm in Vermont with chrysanthemums and delphiniums and daffodils.
0: Daffodils. Parker, you know just as much about horticulture as you know about nursing. Nothing.
1: Oh, I know what's wrong with you.
2: What is wrong with him, Parker?
0: Oh, morning, Jimmy.
1: Dr. Kildare, he's talking about retiring and snarling at everybody around here. No. Simply because he hasn't had an interesting case in nearly a week. Oh, I know that.
0: Dog, she's out of her mind.
3: Well, if she happens to be right, I may have a cure for you. A Wayman's bringing an emergency patient from the airport. Be here in a few minutes.
0: Oh? You know anything about the case, Jimmy?
3: Only that the patient's name is Bradley, and it's a heart attack again.
0: Bradley? Oh, by the great Hornspoon.
3: You know, we were wrong. It only took 1 month.

0: were right, gentlemen, and I was wrong. Well, the construction job's near enough done now, so it doesn't need pushing.
1: It was quite a gamble, Mr. Bradley. Your life against the completion of a job.
0: I've always kept my promises, Dr. Kildare. Anyway, I won the gamble.
2: Well, now, that still remains to be seen. A coronary thrombosis, when it isn't fatal, sometimes leaves the heart permanently damaged.
0: I see. This coronary thrombosis, exactly what is it?
1: Well, it involves those diseased coronary arteries I told you about before. For some reason, we don't know, a blood clot forms in one of the constricted spots and blocks off the blood supply to a part of the heart muscle. Result, heart attack.
0: Felt pretty much like the other attack, the one you called angina pectoris.
1: Well, they're a lot alike, but a thrombosis is more serious. In some cases, yours, for instance, there's enough collateral circulation to keep the heart going on short rations until the thrombus is eliminated.
0: But can't anything be done to prevent it?
2: Yes, it can. Yep. Anybody who was warned by a mild attack of angina can have sense enough to change his way of life. Slow down. Take it easy.
0: All right, Dr. Gillespie. I'm ready now to buy that advice.
2: Come in.
1: Oh, hello, Diana.
3: Jimmy, Dr. Gillespie?
1: Mr. Bradley, this is Miss Verner.
3: Hello, Mr. Bradley.
0: How do you do?
1: She'll be your nurse during the various tests we're going to make.
0: Well, what have I done to deserve the prettiest nurse in the hospital?
3: Hey, thank you.
1: Oh, easy now, Mr. Bradley. You've got a heart condition, you know.
0: All right, Dr. Kildare. And anyway, I saw that look she gave you.
3: Well, Dr. Kildare, I came to let you know the electrocardiograph is set up whenever you're ready.
1: Good. We're ready now. Will you send for an orderly?
3: Of course. Right away.
0: Electrocardiograph. Sounds complicated.
1: It is complicated, Mr. Bradley, but it's one very good way of getting some facts.
0: Sure that machine's working all right? I don't feel a thing.
1: No, you shouldn't.
2: I think you better step it up a little, Jimmy. It's only touching 7.
1: All right, Doctor.
0: Maybe I'm short-circuited somewhere.
2: It could be. It may blow a fuse any minute.
1: Diana, are you ready with those hypos?
3: Yes, Doctor.
0: More shots? What are they for this time?
1: Oh, just to test your heart response to a couple of drugs. Gives us a few more facts.
0: And what are those two drugs I'm taking now? This dicumarol? What's the other one? Quinine sulfate?
1: Quinidine sulfate. Well, the dicumarol tends to keep the blood liquefied. Helps dissolve that thrombus and reduces the danger of an embolus. Quinidine sulfate's a big help in the prevention of ventricular fibrillation. The heart beating out of rhythm and ceasing to function as a pump.
2: Jimmy, I think we got enough control film now. Let's try the digitalis.
1: Right. Diana, first hypo.
3: Yes, Doctor?
0: What have you found out so far, Dr. Gillespie?
2: Well, we won't know until we go over the charts later. This is all being recorded on photographic film.
0: I see. Guess I was expecting something more spectacular.
1: You'll get it with the next test. Phonocardiograph.
0: Phonocardiograph?
2: Yeah, picks up your heartbeat and amplifies it electrically. It's quite a sound, Mr. Bradley. It may scare you right into a relapse.
1: There's an irregular slur on the recovery beat, Dr. Gillespie. Notice it?
2: Yes, I did, Jimmy. Interesting.
0: Well, what's that mean?
1: Well, nothing. Nothing by itself. Just another fact.
3: You shouldn't talk, Mr. Bradley.
1: She's quite right. In fact, for a few seconds, I want you to hold your breath.
0: All right.
1: Yeah, and there it is.
2: I can't quite understand it, Jimmy.
1: All right, Mr. Bradley, that's enough.
0: How many more of these tests are you going to have to make?
1: Oh, this is only the beginning.
0: What's coming up next?
1: Well, we've recorded your heart action. We've listened to it. I think it's time we took a look at it.
0: Now, wait a minute.
1: Oh, you can relax. We'll use a fluoroscope. We don't have to take it out to look at it.
0: Be all right if I raise him up to a sitting position?
2: Yes, if we can get a better focus that way.
0: Well, it's a better angle for the fluoroscope.
1: Now, wait, Mr. Bradley. We'll raise the head of the stretcher.
0: Sounds like the ratchet gear on the guillotine.
2: Well, that's a fine morbid observation, Mr. Bradley.
1: How's that?
0: Well, let's see now. I can put the screen across here. Well, that's fine, Dr. Kildare. Take a few seconds for the tube to warm up.
4: Dr. Kildare, you said something about possible damage to my heart. Exactly what did you mean?
1: When the blood supply to some area of the heart muscle is temporarily interrupted, that area may die and be absorbed. It's replaced then by a scar tissue.
4: Mm-hmm. And if the area's too large, it's just too bad. Not it?
1: Well, not necessarily at all.
0: All right, gentlemen, anytime you're ready.
1: Go ahead.
2: Oh, here, Jimmy. Here, plenty of room. I'll move over a little.
1: Thanks. Can you see all right, Dr. Gillespie?
2: Yes, Jimmy. I can see all right.
1: Well, I think you can cut the machine off now. That's all for the present.
0: All right, Doctor.
4: Well, that was quick enough.
1: Just one more fact, Mr. Bradley. Diana, you can have him taken back to his room now.
3: All right.
4: Well, what's the next step? Two of you get together and try to agree on some verdict?
1: I guess that's about it. Well, Dr. Gillespie?
2: Right with you, Jimmy.
4: Well, I hope you reach a fast agreement. Everybody tells me the third attack is the one that's fatal.
1: Just a superstition, Mr. Bradley. We'll look in on you later.
2: You saw it, Jimmy, huh?
1: Yes, bulging out a half inch or more with every heartbeat.
2: That area is so thin you could poke your finger through it.
1: And it'll get even thinner before it starts to heal.
2: May break through any minute.
1: I know. Well, he doesn't need to worry about a third attack. He hasn't got one chance in 100 of living 10 days. Mm.

0: Now we continue with the story of Dr. Kildare, starring Lou Ayres as Dr. Kildare and Lionel Barrymore as Dr. Gillespie.
1: Parker, don't stand there and tell me you don't know where he is. With that long nose of yours poking around through the corridors, you're bound to know.
2: Well, I guess my nose is quite normal, thank you.
1: Well, would be on an anteater.
2: Oh.
1: Kildare hasn't left the hospital. Therefore, he's in the hospital. Somewhere. But where?
2: Well, how do you expect me to know?
1: Oh, shut up, Parker. I'm talking to myself.
2: Well,
1: it's too bad you can't do some useful snooping once in a while instead of... Kildare.
3: Gillespie?
4: Parker.
2: Hello.
1: I've been looking all over the hospital for you.
3: Oh? Well, I was up in the library file room reading case histories. Something on your mind?
1: Yes. Bradley. I've thought of one possibility that might save him.
3: My dear Dr. G, so have I.
1: Ah?
3: What's yours?
1: No. You first, Jimmy.
3: The Beck operation. Huh? Opening his chest, grafting a fascia over the weak area of the heart muscle.
1: Hey, pretty dangerous, Jimmy.
3: As it now stands, he has practically no chance.
1: Well, the wall may hold out and heal by itself.
3: You know it won't.
1: Well, does happen sometimes.
3: If this were 4 or 5 days from now, maybe. But his heart's going to get worse before it even starts to heal.
1: Yeah, I know, but nevertheless, Jimmy...
3: I've gone through every case history in the library dealing with these so-called heart aneurysms, and you know the chances involved both ways.
1: You've never performed a Beck operation.
3: It's no tougher than a patent ductus, and I've had fair luck with those.
1: Yes, you have.
3: I don't see any other possibility, Dr. Gillespie. It's the only way.
1: Let's go and talk to Mr. Bradley.

0: All right, gentlemen. I've survived the shock of learning that my heart is seriously damaged. Let's have the details. Facts.
1: Well, I told you, Mr. Bradley, that the heart wall in one particular area is so thin it's bulging out every time your heart beats.
2: It's like an automobile tire, Mr. Bradley, with the inner tube pushing out through a worn spot in the casing. The human heart kicks up a pretty fair head of pressure, you know.
0: It'd have to pump that 4,000 gallons a day you were talking about.
2: Yes.
0: All right. What's likely to happen?
1: Roughly the same thing that might happen with that inner tube of Dr. Gillespie's. A little extra pressure or a spot of deteriorating rubber, and that's that.
0: You said something about an operation, Dr. Kildare. Is this what you meant?
1: That's right. It involves opening the chest cavity and working on the heart itself. Grafting a kind of a patch over the weak spot to prevent a blowout and give the muscle a chance to heal itself.
0: That sounds like a fairly rough deal.
1: It's been performed successfully in many cases.
0: And you're advising it in my case?
1: Yes.
0: Do you agree, Dr. Gillespie?
2: I do. As far as I can see, there's only one thing to consider. Without the operation, you have about a 1% chance of pulling through.
0: What chance with it?
2: Well, very good.
0: Exactly how good?
2: Better than 50-50.
0: I see. You ever performed this operation before, Dr. Kildare?
1: No, I haven't.
0: Is he a good surgeon, Dr. Gillespie?
2: During 35 years in the profession, I have never seen a better one.
0: Well, for 20 years, I run a successful engineering firm on the policy of always hiring the best man for the job. And 50-50 is a fair enough bet. Let's get started.

0: I've scheduled operating theater number 6 for 9:15, Dr. Kildare. It was the best I could do on such short notice.
1: 6 is fine, Parker, thanks.
0: Now, what about personnel?
1: Diana Werner will stand in as surgical nurse. I'd like you to handle the pre-med.
0: All right. Anything special on it?
1: No, standard. Still haven't heard about Ramsey, but I...
2: Ramsey's assigned. I just okayed
1: him. Oh, thanks. Here are the lab reports. Bradley's general physical condition's excellent.
2: So how do you feel?
1: I'll be all right. Kildare speaking.
3: This is Ramsey, Doc. I understand we got a job of work to do.
1: Yeah, kind of a tough one.
3: So I hear. What do you plan to use?
1: Maybe on the table a long time, so we'd better play it safe. Cyclopropane, plenty of oxygen.
3: 2080?
1: We'll start with that.
3: Okay, 9:15 and 6, huh?
1: Right, bye. Well, I guess that's that.
2: Well, apparently the next step is to operate.

0: Pulse 64, Doctor.
1: I won't need these other clamps, Miss Verner.
2: Very well, Doctor.
1: Short forceps, please.
2: Here you are.
1: Amazing vitality. Muscle tone is marvelous. Sponge, please.
2: Yes, Doctor.
0: Pulse 63.
1: What oxygen balance are you using now?
0: Still 80-20.
1: Go ahead. Sponge, please. Thanks. You still dripping plasma?
2: Yes, Doctor.
1: Good. Better give that second hypo now.
0: Pulse 63.
1: I think we can dispense with that pulse reading.
0: Oh?
1: I'm holding his heart here in my hands.

0: Miss Parker speaking. I'm sorry, Dr. Kildare is still in surgery.
1: Who's it for?
0: Yes, I know it's been over 4 hours, but nevertheless, Dr. Kildare is still in surgery. Goodbye. They act like it's my fault.
1: Who does?
0: Oh, the front office. They've got some reports or something for him to sign.
1: Ah, they've always got some reports. 4 hours. Confounded, Parker. Are you sure he's still in surgery?
0: Now I get it from you. Anybody would think I was operating on Mr. Bradley.
1: Well, I wish nobody was this long.
0: Dr. Kildare knows what he's doing. What could go wrong?
1: What could go wrong? 100 things could go wrong.
0: Name one.
1: He could be cursed with having a nurse without a brain in her head.
0: Well, that's gratitude for all the years I've given you.
2: Who's winning?
1: Oh, Jimmy.
3: One of the comforting things in this changing world is the beautiful relationship between you and Parker.
1: Mm. Jimmy, you have just set a hospital record. 4 hours in surgery.
3: Oh, no. I've been with Bradley in his room. We finished the operation a couple of hours ago.
1: Well, you did, huh?
3: Sure.
1: Parker?
0: Well, I thought, I assumed.
1: Yeah.
0: I just remembered. I guess I'd better go up to the 10th floor and, do something about something.
1: Yeah. Do something for me while you're up there, will you? Jump off.
0: Oh!
3: I am so tired, I could sleep straight through 24 hours.
1: Well, now, before you doze off, Jimmy, did we win or lose?
3: Oh, can't be entirely certain for several days, but judging by the absence of shock and his physical response, we won. He'll live, I'm sure.
1: Good, good, good. And congratulations, Jimmy.
3: Why do they do it, Dr. Gillespie?
1: Do what?
3: What Bradley did, ignore the warnings and throw away their lives. He was lucky. Thousands of people aren't.
1: Why does a chicken cross the road?
3: It's the simplest rule in the world. Use your head and save your heart. Yet they go right on ignoring it. Always going to slow down and take it easy next year.
1: Next year never comes.
3: Never.
1: Well, what can you do except give them the facts and hope for the best?
3: Oh.
1: And, of course, treat them when they come into the hospital.
3: Sure, but most of them wouldn't even have to go to a hospital if they'd only think.
1: Yeah, but now you're slipping over into the realm of human foibles, Jimmy. And to avoid a lengthy and unproductive discussion, I think maybe you better get some sleep.

0: And now, once again, the story of Dr. Kildare, starring Lou Ayres as Dr. Kildare and Lionel Barrymore as Dr. Gillespie.
1: I don't know, gentlemen. I suppose everybody's glad to leave a hospital. But I'm especially happy to be walking out instead of being carried.
2: Well, it's up to you from here on, Mr. Bradley. You can take it easy and live 20 years or more. Or go back to the same high-speed life in that third attack.
1: Not me, Dr. Kildare. I've already made arrangements. I'm retiring to a little farm in Vermont.
3: Vermont? Vermont. Oh, well, now, what that's very interesting. That's where I'm going when I retire.
1: It's a great country, all right.
3: Oh.
1: Well, I won't take up any more of your time. You know, you can't really thank anyone for saving your life, so I'll just say goodbye.
3: Goodbye. Goodbye, goodbye. A farm in Vermont. Ah, that is the life, Jimmy. Farm in Vermont. Raising flowers and vegetables.
2: Ah, you wouldn't retire if you were 120 years old and you know it.
3: Ma, next year, maybe. Away from all this madhouse. Nothing to worry about.
4: Dr. Gillespie, I want...
3: Well, Parker, what do you want?
4: Well, it's these new hot water bottles. There's something wrong with them. Look, I filled this one with water and it bulges.
3: Bulges, huh?
4: Bulges.
3: Well, now, that's right down Kildare's alley. He's an authority on bulges. You think you can graft a patch on it, Jimmy?
2: Oh, let's see it, Parker.
4: Yeah.
3: Would you advise major surgery, Doctor?
2: Oh, it's apparently defective, all right.
3: Ma.
2: Notice what happens when you squeeze it.
4: Oh, that's nothing, Dr. Kildare. It's when you push on it here that it really... Oh, good heavens!
3: Confound it, Parker! What are you trying to do, drown me?
4: I didn't know it!
2: She didn't know it was loaded, Dr. Gillespie.
3: From head to foot. Of all the nincompoops...
2: Oh, in answer to your question a moment ago, I wouldn't advise surgery. No, no, the patient is just too far gone. Here's a towel.
0: You have just heard the story of Dr. Kildare, starring Lou Ayres and Lionel Barrymore. 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Original music was composed and conducted by Walter Schumann. Supporting cast included Virginia Gregg, Georgia Ellis, Wilms Herbert, and Vic Perrin. Dick Joy speaking.

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2: Okay, Louie, drop that gun.
1: Huh? Oh, all right, Gene Raymond. Come out from behind that calabash. We know you.
2: Just getting into character for today's show, Frank.
1: First things first, Gene. What's this I've been hearing about Mask Productions?
2: Oh, that's my boy. Every time you say Mask Productions, I'll say Armour & Company.
1: All right, fair deal, Mr. Raymond. But seriously, I've been hearing some mighty nice things about the job you're doing as an independent producer-director.
2: Well, it's something I've always wanted to do, and I really think we've got some entertaining pictures coming up. Million Dollar Weekend was the first, and the next one is a comedy called The Captain and the Kid.
1: It sounds as though Mask Productions has a mighty exciting future.
2: And may I say the same for Armour & Company?
1: You may, Gene, but perhaps we'd better get back to today's play. But before we begin, I'd like to talk a moment about another exciting subject, pie.
2: And that's not only an exciting subject, it's a delicious one.
1: Right you are. 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Curtain going up.

0: Being a cop has one big advantage. When business falls off, you don't worry about it. Otherwise, it's the same as any other job. I've got a desk, a phone, and I work an 8-hour shift. Of course, I don't have a snazzy secretary like Sam Spade, but I got Murphy, the desk sergeant, downstairs. He lets me know when it's coffee time or if somebody's been murdered.
1: Oh, I've been drinking a lot of coffee lately. Yeah, Greeley speaking.
2: You busy?
0: Yeah, trying to stay awake. The coffee hot?
2: Yes, but you're not attending coffee clock this morning. I just got sad news. Somebody got bumped off.
0: Where?
2: 1440 North Wallace Street, apartment 302. Have you got it?
0: Yeah, I got it.
2: It's a DOA. The Proud Boys are on the way.
0: Okay, call the coroner.
2: Sure. Joe.
0: Yeah?
2: If as a result of this unfortunate accident, there happens to be a vacancy in the building, well, the Mrs. Knight.
0: Yeah, sure, Murph. I'll keep you in mind. Light that time in the morning, so I made good time. Had no trouble spotting the place. A patrol car was already double parked outside, a big red light blinking on and off in the rear window. I pulled up behind it and got out. It was a fair-sized apartment house that has seen better days, a lot of them. Two yellow lights on either side lit up the entrance, and a dirty bronze sign told me it was the Walwood Manor, no less. I opened the door and I was in. No lobby, no desk. Well, some people prefer it that way, I guess. There was a wide flight of stairs in front of me and a drive-yourself elevator on the left. I'm the timid type. I took the stairs. Must have been a nice, quiet murder. No signs of excitement on the way up. No people buzzing around in bathrobes. No doors open with heads sticking out. Maybe it was the kind of place where everybody had their own troubles. They didn't have to borrow anyway. I finally found some people up on the third floor. Three guys and a gal. Two of the men were cops. The other was something, I don't know what, but I guess women have a name for it. He was tall, wore a thin mustache, a hand-painted tie, and, of course, built-in shoulders. Then there was a gal. Not a bad-looking doll, but I didn't know her, and it was too late now. She was dead. She was lying on her side halfway through the door. She wore a silk robe held in place by a wide gold belt. Her hair was white blonde and long. Her face had a surprised look. Hello, Dahlman.
3: Hi. Well, she's just like we found her, Joe. Happened about a half hour ago, 3:00. Gloria Woods, 22 years old, got a sister named Sheila living upstairs, he says.
0: Who's he?
3: Russell Hardy. He's the I was here, but I didn't do it type.
0: Well, maybe he's just modest. What do you know, Hardy?
4: Not much. How are things with you?
0: Oh, we're going to get along just fine. You got a story?
4: Sure.
0: Let's hear it.
4: Well, I drove Gloria home and...
0: From where?
4: The Sunset Club. We closed the joint at 2:00. Then I drove her home. I came up for a nightcap, and after a while, somebody knocked on the door. She opened it and got it between the eyes.
0: Go on.
4: Well, after the shots, I thought I heard her whisper something.
0: Very interesting. What did she whisper?
4: It sounded like Tony. Then she fell. I rushed to the door.
0: I bet you did.
4: But whoever did it was gone.
0: Yeah, naturally.
4: Now, look, I'm telling you just
0: sure,
4: the way...
0: Sure. You know someone you don't like named Tony?
4: I know a lot of Tonys.
0: Name me one.
4: Why should I put anyone on the spot?
0: You already have. Come on, give.
4: You get paid for it. You figure it out.
0: A cagey type, huh? Well, there's only one thing wrong with your story, Hardy. It stinks. They'll be glad to see you down at headquarters.
4: Now, look here. I told you everything.
0: It's getting late. You want to wake the neighbors? Donovan, where's this sister hangout?
3: Up on the 5th. 505.
0: Okay, I'm going visiting. Don't let this guy get lost, will you?
3: Well, it's just like I was carrying him in my pocket, Joe.
0: I climbed up two flights of back stairs, made a right turn, a left, down two doors, and I was there. She took a long time to answer, but when she finally opened the door, I wasn't complaining. She was tall and wore a long blue robe, the kind a gal wears on a honeymoon, awful nice. I finally noticed her face. It had small features and full lips, but her voice was hard enough to cut diamonds.
5: Well?
0: Sheila Woods.
5: And you?
0: Sergeant Greeley, police department.
5: Police? We might have been such good friends.
0: What have you got against cops?
5: That's a good question. What's wrong?
0: It's about your sister.
5: She in trouble?
0: I don't know. What kind of a life did she used to lead?
5: Past tense?
0: Yeah. Murdered.
5: Who did it?
0: Tony.
5: Tony? He couldn't have. He was with me.
0: Well, maybe it's a different Tony. Which one are you talking about?
5: Tony Amato. What Tony are you talking about?
0: I'm not sure. Maybe he'll do.
5: See what I mean about cops?
0: Look, lady, I'm looking for a killer. What do you want me to do, advertise? Now, this is our motto. Is he the guy that owns the Sunset Club?
5: Yeah.
0: You're in the money. He was here tonight, huh?
5: He drove me home after the club closed.
0: How come you didn't go home with your sister? She was there.
5: They left before I was ready.
0: Tony a good friend of yours?
5: Good friend, that's all.
0: Was your sister a good friend of Tony's?
5: Used to be. They broke up.
0: Why?
5: She fell in love.
0: With Hardy?
5: Yeah. Big shot Hardy. The boy with ideas.
0: What kind of ideas?
5: Wrong ones, mister. All wrong ones.
0: So you play on Tony's side, huh? Okay, I'll tell him when I see him. Don't leave town. I may want to see you again. You're pretty. And then, too, I know you'll want to attend your sister's funeral. She was a candidate for the rap, all right, but I hope not for the DA's sake. With her shape, he'd have a tough time getting a conviction. When I got back to 302, I saw Patsy Kelly, the coroner, coming up the hall.
6: Joey, boy, how are you? I haven't seen you for a long time. Where's the body?
0: Was alive, it'd bite you.
6: Was alive, I wouldn't be here. Oh, shame, Joey, so young. Dead all right, not more than an hour. Autopsy will show cause of death, but I could make a guess. Hole in the head, I'd say. How about you? Okay, boys, get the pictures. Any leads, Joey?
0: Yeah, I got two. This big deal here called Russell Hardy. But he passed the ball, claims the girl named someone called Tony before she died. I got a possible fill-in for the last name, Amato.
6: Tony Amato. Couldn't happen to a nicer guy. Ex-bootlegger, ex-racketeer going straight now. Runs a combination bookie, gambling, and clip joint out on the right side of the tracks. And he's got friends. He'll be a tough one to crack unless somebody saw him do it. Anything I can do to help?
0: Yeah, I got a call to make. When you get downtown, dig up anything you can on Hardy, will you?
6: Sure thing. Joy boy, always wanted to be a detective. Never could have made it though. My feet aren't flat enough. That's a hot one, isn't it?

0: Who is it?
1: Greeley, police department.
0: What do you want?
1: Armato. Come on, open up.
0: You got a warrant, maybe?
1: Don't start acting cute. He's in a jam.
0: Tony, don't feel so good. Come back later.
1: Later, I'm busy. I'll see him now.
0: This might cost you, copper.
1: Let me worry about that, Junior. Hello, Armato.
2: What do you want?
1: Some answers. Let's start with where were you tonight?
2: What's the rap?
3: I might talk.
1: Murder?
3: No dice. I was doing something else.
1: Like what?
3: It's funny, but right now I don't remember. But it'll come to me.
1: Okay, let's try another one. You know Gloria Woods?
3: Sure, who doesn't?
1: She opened the door for the wrong party tonight. She caught two right between the eyes.
3: Too bad. She was a good customer.
1: We're holding Russell Hardy for it.
3: Yeah, business ain't bad enough. I got to lose two customers.
1: Quit bluffing, Armato. She fingered you before she gave up.
3: How?
1: Is that important?
3: No. You're wasting your time. Danny was with me all night. Did you see me shoot anyone, Danny?
0: No, boss.
1: Is this your alibi, Armato? A cheap kid punk like this?
0: Look, pal, you don't want to...
3: You shouldn't talk like that about Danny. He's sensitive.
1: With that face, he ought to be.
0: Okay, smart guy. You pushed your way in here, now push your way out.
1: Go away, Junior. You're bothering me.
0: Okay.
3: Danny. Anything else, Greeley?
1: Yeah, what's there about you that Hardy doesn't like?
3: You can't please everybody, can you?
1: Why would he throw a murder rap your way?
3: Did he?
1: Look, you don't get the idea. I want answers, not questions. Want to take it from the beginning?
3: I'm not interested. You haven't got a thing, and I've got Danny.
1: That alibi's worth about 4 cents on the black market.
3: Try to break it. If you can, we'll do business.
1: Okay. Okay, Armato. Maybe Hardy's got something to add. If anything breaks, well, you'll be around, won't you?
3: I'll be around a lot longer than you are, Greeley.
0: Good night, copper.
1: So long, punk. You know, Tony, I could probably get you for contributing to the delinquency of a minor. I should have gone right downtown to dig in the files. Instead, I sat in the car for a minute trying to think up my own answers. That was a mistake. I hadn't even gotten to the $2 question when the back door opened, a miniature rat climbed in and pushed a gun in my neck.
0: Keep both hands on the wheel. Keep looking straight ahead, and maybe you won't get hurt.
1: I couldn't see anything but the top of his head in the rearview mirror, but that voice was enough. Armato isn't getting any smarter these days.
0: They don't have to. Get going.
1: This washes you up in this town.
0: Not me, pal. I got an alibi. I ain't even here. Get going.
1: Sure, pal. There were two ways to play it. Stall and wait for a break, or make your own break. I'm the impatient type. I slammed it in here.
0: Hey, not so fast, pal. You want to get a ticket?
1: I got friends that'll fix it.
0: I told you, not so fast, pal. Now slow down.
1: You made a sucker play. Now you're stuck with it.
0: You won't look good with a hole in your neck.
1: I'm doing 55 now, Danny. It'll go 90. This crate is speedy, but it's not built strong. If I hit anything, it'll fold up like a wet Dixie cup. You get the idea? Up to 70 now. If I don't pick up a patrol car at this speed, there just ain't no law in this town.
0: You're gonna slow up, or do I let you have it?
1: So try again, Danny. We'll both be dead either way. You wanna give up? Throw the gun in the front seat, Danny.
0: Greeley, so help me, I'll blast you.
1: There it is, Danny. Now you know what trouble is. Throw the gun in the front seat. You're too young to die.
0: Okay, copper, you ask for it. You want speed. Give it everything you got.
1: He jammed the gun in my neck as hard as he could. I got a glimpse of him in the mirror. He was biting his lips, and his face was the color of a tequila hangover. I figured maybe I was pushing my luck too far. He looked like he was losing control. I eased the wheel over to the right, then yanked a sharp left and ducked fast. Motion threw him off balance. The shot went wild. I straightened out and jammed on the brakes. He fell forward. I grabbed for his gun arm, but I missed.
0: Okay.

My head spun around a couple of thousand times and flew off into space. I needed that head, so I made like an arrow and took out after it. I got to 80,000 feet and must have run out of oxygen, because that's the last I remember.

The curtain falls on Act One of Dead on Arrival, starring Gene Raymond. In just a moment, he'll be back in Act Two. When you hear the expression, easy as pie, do you ever wonder, what's so easy about pie, especially the crust? How do you go about making pie crust that's flaky and tender? Well, as a matter of fact, it is easy when you make your pie crust with lard, the natural shortening. Yes, easy as pie will take on new meaning for you when you follow the example of the country's best cooks. 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

0: Here's Act Two of Dead on Arrival, starring Gene Raymond as Sergeant Greeley.
1: When I came to, I was lying on my back on a sidewalk. A guy in a white coat was bending over me, and a couple of cops were standing nearby. It was awfully bright out, so bright it hurt. I decided not to look anymore.
2: He's coming out of it.
1: Somebody started tapping me on the cheek. I tried to roll with the punches, but they kept on coming. Pretty soon, I was sure my head would bust, but it didn't. It just got bigger. Okay, okay, champ. I give up. You win.
2: How do you feel, Greeley?
1: Oh, great. Have the boys play a rumba. Oh. Somebody turn out those lights.
2: Here. Put your hat on. That might help.
1: Oh, that little hat isn't big enough. Oh. Did you catch that mug?
2: Sorry, Joe. He's an eel. Just slipped away.
1: Did you get close enough to see him?
2: No, it was too dark. What did he look like? We'll put it on the radio.
1: A weasel who smells like a skunk and is crazy like a fox. Lay off, boys. He's mine. I'm going to make a pet out of him.

0: Yeah, Greeley speaking.
1: Joey boy, where have you been? People are looking for you.
0: That makes us even, Patsy. I'm looking for people.
1: Not the same people, I'll bet. Lieutenant Sloan and Ballard.
0: Ballard, what's that cheap shyster want?
1: He's got a tie-in with a martyr yelling his head off about illegal entry.
0: He's got a point there. What about Hardy?
1: He's new out here, but he's got a name for himself back east, picked up 12 times, no convictions.
0: He knows people.
1: Not only knows them, he works for them. His boss is Mari Caliandro. Same business as a martyr runs out here, but on a bigger scale.
0: That makes sense.
1: Hardy lied to you, Joe. Gloria Woods couldn't have made a sound after that first bullet hit her. Killed her instantly.
0: Right.
1: Second shot was a waste of time. Tell whoever did it, it was nice shooting.
0: I'll recommend the medal. Did they find the gun?
1: Nope. Looked everywhere, but it didn't turn up. What do you think, Joey? Any of that a help?
0: With what I've got to work on, anything's a help. I'll see what... I got company, Patsy. I'll call you later.
1: Okay, Joey boy. So long.
2: Hello, Greeley.
0: What do you want, Ballard?
2: You don't look so good.
0: I've been sapped with a gun butt. What's your excuse?
2: Don't tell me the great Greeley Cotton. Too bad.
0: If you got something to say, say it.
2: A little matter of forcing your way into Amato's apartment this morning.
0: He was shy.
2: When he hears about it, the commissioner isn't going to like it.
0: Yeah, Greeley speaking.
3: Joe, this is Sloan.
0: Oh, hello, Lieutenant.
3: Where have you been, Joe?
0: Investigating a murder.
3: Yeah, that's nice. You getting anywhere with the case, Sergeant?
0: Maybe.
3: Maybe? Listen, Greeley, ever since I set foot in this place this morning, all I've heard is your name.
0: Oh.
3: I'm trying to run a Knights Legal Police Department. Yeah. You went to school, didn't you? You know we got rules, don't you?
0: Yes, sir, Lieutenant.
3: Well, use them. Look, Joe, I'm with you on a motto, but you've got to play smart. I'll go along with you as far as I can, Joe, but I'm only a lieutenant. I can't stall the commissioner much longer.
0: An hour. An hour?
3: Best I can do, Joe. Think fast.
0: Thanks. Thanks a lot.
2: You got trouble, Greeley?
0: What do you want, Ballard?
2: What have you got against Amato?
0: He's mixed up in the murder, his friends play too rough, and he's got shifty eyes.
2: You're not playing this very smart, Greeley. Tony has friends in this town.
0: I know. I met one of them.
2: They're big friends, Greeley. Friends who know people. If you're trying to pin a murder rap on Amato, you better have nothing less than eyewitnesses to make it stick.
0: I'll start working on that right now.
2: You'll be wasting your time. Tony didn't do it. Why don't you get smart, Greeley? Look, if you lay off Amato, I might forget all about seeing the commissioner this morning.
0: Tony wants to make a deal?
2: Just common sense.
0: What's he afraid of?
2: Not a thing. Just doesn't like publicity. How about it?
0: I don't know. I gotta make a call first. Hello. Hello, this is Greeley. Send up Russell Hardy, will you? What? How long ago? A half hour? Who got him out? Oh, thanks. So you spring Hardy. Any special reason?
2: Tony wanted to see him.
0: Why?
2: They're old friends.
0: Yeah, I bet they got a lot to talk about.
2: Just a minute. What about our deal? You haven't got much time.
0: Yeah, I'll make a deal, but I'll deal direct with Tony. I want better terms. Maybe I should have waited till I was sure, but I didn't have the time. The commissioner is a very difficult man to convince, and I always wanted to be a policeman. So I took what I had and put together the best package I could. All I needed was someone to buy it. With nothing to lose, I headed for the Sunset Club. It cost me 15 minutes to get there. The place looked like it had a recession. It was deserted except for a bartender who was busy polishing glasses. I showed him the badge. Armando here?
4: Armando? Well, he said...
0: I haven't got time. Yes or no will do it.
4: Yeah, in the office.
0: Thanks. I walked to a door marked private and pushed it open. He was there, all right, sitting behind a large desk, smoking a big cigar. Hardy was there, too, slumped in a chair, practically out. Even his shoulder pads were drooping. Danny was standing over him, grinning like a sadistic weasel.
5: Don't you ever get invited anywhere, Greeley?
0: I'm giving the party a motto.
6: Listen, pal, I thought I told...
5: What do you want, Greeley?
0: I heard you want to make a deal. Let's talk.
5: I'm listening.
0: The way Ballard tells it, you'll let me off the hook down at headquarters if I forget your name.
5: Yes, that's good enough.
0: Not for me, it isn't, Amano. I got to make a living, too. Throw in Danny and it's a deal.
5: Danny?
0: Sure. He slugged me this morning and that's against the law.
5: You're crazy. He was with me all night.
0: That gag is all washed up. Two cops got close enough to make a positive identification.
5: Danny, you told...
6: He's nuts. They never got near me.
5: Bluffing again, Greeley?
0: They'll identify him, smelling off.
6: Look, pal, I'm getting tired of you.
5: Tired of this, Danny.
0: That changes things, doesn't it, Amano? The kid's through.
5: Look, Greeley, You can do yourself a lot of good by forgetting about Danny and concentrating on Hardy.
0: Still trying to pin the rap on Hardy, huh?
5: No. Why should I do a thing like that?
0: Well, Hardy had big ideas. He was trying to move in on you. You had to get rid of him.
5: I did?
0: Yeah, but you just couldn't have him knocked over. His connections were too good. You had to make it fancy so it would look fine to the boys back east.
5: Greeley,
0: so sometimes you frame him for murder and let the stake take care of him. That way word gets around that Tony is still plenty smart.
5: Greeley,
0: you shouldn't have used the kid for the job, Tony. He hasn't had enough experience.
3: Tony, let me get it to him.
5: You're selling something, Greeley. What is it?
0: I want Danny. I want him for assault and I want him for murder. And if you're smart, you'll turn him in.
3: Tony, give me the knot.
0: Let the kid take the rap. He's got it coming. Get yourself another boy. Maybe the next one will have some brains.
3: Tony, don't listen to him.
5: I told you to shut up, Danny. What makes you think you could make that stick, Greeley?
0: Just look at him. He's getting scared already. He ain't stable, Tony. I give him a half hour downtown, and he'll sing like a choir boy on Christmas Eve.
3: Tony, I would have...
0: If you try to cover for him now, you'll buy yourself a lot of trouble. But if you're smart, you'll turn him in and cooperate with the authorities. They like that. You stay in the clear, and you and Hardy can work out your own deal.
5: You figure it nice, Greeley, but they're only words. You haven't got any proof.
0: No? They couldn't find the murder gun, Armando. Ask your little playmate if he was sap enough to use the one he's got with him now. Go ahead. Ask him.
5: Well, Danny... Well?
3: Tony,
5: Okay, Greeley. You made a deal. Get him out of here.
3: Tony!
5: What do you want me to do? Take the rap for you, you dumb kid? I thought you had some brains.
3: Oh, Tony, don't turn me
5: it's
3: in.
5: It's a deal, Greeley. Get him out of here.
3: I'm warning you. You better change your mind.
5: Don't be sap. Danny, put that gun away, you poor kid.
3: Okay, Danny boy. Drop it. I said, drop it. A rat. A dirty double-crossing rat. He told me to do it, and then he turns me in. I ought to kill him.
0: I think you did. You're a sharp shooter, kid, but don't worry. You'll be seeing him again soon. Real soon. The next night, I was doing business at the same old stand. It was a dull night. I must have dozed.

0: big, beautiful, blonde secretary was sitting on my lap and... Hello. Greeley speaking.
1: Joe, you busy?
0: Murphy. Yeah, I was busy. What do you got now?
1: Coffee.
0: Oh. Murphy, why aren't you beautiful and blonde?
1: Huh?
2: Never mind. I'll be right down.

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0: Come on back here, Gene Raymond, and take a bow. You had me right on the edge of my seat.
1: Thank you, Frank. You know, I had myself scared there for a while.
0: That's what I call real acting.
1: Tell me, what's on the schedule for next week's show?
0: That's what's known as changing the subject, but it's a mighty nice subject.
1: Huh?
0: Blonde.
1: Yeah.
0: Charming.
1: Well, go on.
0: Peggy Ann Garner.
1: Oh, me, I've been waiting so long for her to grow up.
0: Well, while you're waiting, Gene, you can tune us in next Saturday morning and hear Peggy Ann do This Is Violet.
1: You can count on that, Frank, but now I got to get back to work, so thanks for listening, everybody. Goodbye.
0: Goodbye, Gene Raymond, and thank you for a very enjoyable show. Don't forget, next Saturday, Stars Over Hollywood brings you Peggy Ann Garner. The following week, our star is Una Merkel, and then come Chester Morris and Don DeFore. 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Folks, have you heard the news about the big Dash contest? 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

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Belle for Adamo, Song of Bernadette, Laura, with such great stars as Alice Faye, Dana Andrews, Betty Grable, Charles Boyer, and many, many others. 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
1: I'm Commissioner of Sanitation, Paris, France, which gives me some authority to tell the story of Chico, the young sewer cleaner, and Diane. Although this is today, 1946, and that was back there in 1914. Diane worked in her sister Nana's ugly cafe in the Momart, and Diane was having a very bad time of it that summer's evening. Chico, hearing a commotion on the sidewalk above his sewer, emerged from the manhole to discover Nana beating Diane unmercifully. First, he disposed furiously of Nana, only to find himself of Diane somewhat upon his unwilling hands. And Bull, the taxi driver, was no help.
2: You know who this woman is, Bull?
3: Only that she works in Nana's place.
2: That fine place. Hey, you! Girl! Why was that woman beating you?
4: I threw wine in the face of her best customer. You will close the place up.
2: Well, next time she beats you, tell her not to make it so public. It disturbs me at my trade. Bull, have you bought me some supper?
3: Sausage and cheese and an onion. Mademoiselle. Mademoiselle?
4: No.
2: Why don't you get up and go home?
3: Let the girl alone, Chico. You practically save her life and then badger her to death. Your knife, please.
2: Careful with it. As for you, Mademoiselle, you can't lie in the gutter there and spoil our supper. You're not dead. You're not dead unless you think you're dead. Then you are dead.
3: A profound thought.
2: Of course. Because I'm a very remarkable fellow. Yes. And I'll trouble you for my knife.
3: I laid it down on the... I put it... Chico! Look! Take it from her!
2: Here, stop that.
4: Let me alone!
2: No, you don't. Not with my knife.
4: Oh, why didn't you let me do it? Why didn't you let me kill myself?
2: Well, not with my knife.
4: I'll go to the river.
2: Well, that's another matter. The river doesn't belong to me.
3: Easy. Easy on the girl, Chico. Try to act respectable. Here comes Father.
2: Citizen or Monsieur Chevillon to an atheist like me.
5: Shh. Some people told me a girl was being beaten by a... Oh, my poor child.
2: Oh, she's all right.
3: Only because Chico saved her, Father Chevillon.
5: Indeed? And why, may I ask? I can't quite connect Chico's kindness with his often declared atheism. Besides, Chico, why exactly are you an atheist?
2: I'll tell you why. I gave God a perfectly fair chance. I paid 6 francs at the cathedral for the biggest candle they had. I pray to God to make me a street washer instead of just a sewer cleaner. I'm still a sewer cleaner.
5: Chico, your prayer has been answered.
2: Huh?
5: Now, if you will take this card to the Commissioner of Sanitation... Here. You will be a street washer tomorrow.
2: No.
5: Yes.
2: Well, that doesn't change me. I'm still an atheist.
3: You see, Father, he paid another 6 francs to pray for a beautiful wife as remarkable as he is. But no results as yet.
2: God owes me 12 francs.
5: Well, I think I can balance that account. Here, take these, my son. 2 medals of St. Agnes and St. John on silver chains, worth exactly 12 francs. And they will protect you from danger. Goodbye, my... Former atheist?
2: Former atheist.
5: Will you be all right, my daughter?
4: Yes, Father.
5: Good night, Bull.
3: Good night, Father. Chico, read the card he gave you.
2: Oh, yes. My dear Commissioner, as a particular favor to me, I request that the bearer of... This note? Boo! I'm a street washer. I have risen.
3: A celebration, perhaps. At your expense.
2: A celebration, yes. Come on.
3: What about the girl?
2: Her? Oh, let her go to the river if she likes. Come, a celebration. We'll go to Jacques Café. There the wine is better, the music gayer. Come on, Boo.
1: So the girl went her way. Chico and Boo went theirs. But presently, Chico stopped babbling about his new job and walked more and more slowly till he stopped and left Boo and went calling through the dark alleys and streets of the Momar, looking for the lonely, unhappy girl. Walking faster, breaking into a run, darting from door to door, alley to alley, looking, and at last, finding her under a dim lamp near the embankment of the River Seine.
2: Where do you really think you're going?
4: To the river, which does not belong to you.
2: But why do you want to take your life?
4: I've had enough of it.
2: Why did you run away from Nana's place?
4: I hate it there.
2: Hate it? You can't be really bad.
4: Please, don't say things you don't mean.
2: But I do mean it.
4: The police. They came to close my sister's cafe. Let me go.
2: No. Never run away. Courage.
6: One moment, Dad. Look at Nana's.
2: No.
6: I didn't ask you.
2: I volunteered.
6: She's one of those girls from the cafe.
2: No, she isn't because... Well, because she happens to be my wife.
6: Eh? Where do you live?
2: 48 Rue Notre Dame de Lorette.
6: You'd better be telling the truth, because I won't forget to come around and check up on your story. Good night.
7: All right, drive on.
2: Why did I ever do that?
4: Oh, don't worry. I'll go away.
2: But they'll come to my address and find I'm not married. I'll lose my fine new job. What luck.
4: You couldn't let me stay until the police came. Then I would go away.
2: Stay in... Now, that's an idea, that. You've got a great little head.
4: Oh, and you haven't.
2: Oh, but I will say that I'm a very remark... Oh, come on.
1: It was 7 flights of stairs up to Chico's dwelling, under the very roof. As they climbed once, the weary, broken Diane stumbled and almost fell on the worn steps.
2: Shall I carry you?
4: No. I only stumbled. I'm all right.
2: You know, there's something about you that gives me a little hope for you. Two more flights. Well, come.
1: And at length they came to Chico's garret. But with Chico in it, it was not a garret at all, but a place where a king came to be away from care and statecraft. And here Chico brought Diane that summer's night, 1914.
4: Chico.
2: Well, don't you like it?
4: Like it? This is heaven.
2: You're not taking this too seriously.
4: Oh, no.
2: I only brought you here because I had to. Tomorrow, or anyhow the next day, the police will come. Then you can leave.
4: I know.
2: Oh, all right, then. Look, you can see Sacré-Cœur Church from my window here.
4: Yes, only... What is this plank across the alley?
2: Oh, that. That's how Aristide and I visit each other.
4: Across that narrow plank? 7 floors above the street?
2: You're not going to be afraid of that now. Never be afraid.
4: I would fall.
2: I don't. Aristide doesn't. Aristide reads the stars and lives across the alley with his cats. A very good friend who minds my business very well.
4: Oh.
2: Well, that's your bed. I'll spend the night with Aristide and his cats. Good night. I go out through the window here and over the plank.
4: Good night, Chico. Yes? Who is it?
8: Over. Police.
2: Oh. I would come.
4: So soon?
2: Where is your husband?
4: He's been at work all day. A new job.
2: I'd like to look around. This. You're cooking a stew?
4: Yes, a stew.
2: Very savory. Very domestic. Yes, I think that will be quite enough. I won't trouble you again. Damn, Chico. Good evening.
4: Oh, why did it have to be so soon? No one came. Chico will ask, but I will say no one.
9: Diane.
4: Oh,
9: I am Aristide, a very good friend of Chico.
4: He told me, across the plank.
9: Out of the kindness of his heart, Chico's let you stay until the police came. You promised not to take advantage.
4: I haven't.
9: When do you suppose the police will come?
4: I don't know.
9: Perhaps you hope they won't come at all.
4: No, please.
9: Or perhaps they've already been here.
4: How did you know?
9: It doesn't matter. What matters now is that you want to bind yourself to him. Rob him of the greatness that he might have known.
4: All right. All right. I'll go.

0: 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Frigidaire engineers set out to design a cold-making mechanism that would do away with oiling, belts, and pulleys, and noise. 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Because when parts aren't there, they can't cause trouble or wear. Then they built a compact motor and made it a part of the compressor. 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The result was the meter miser, the simplest refrigerating mechanism ever built. 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We continue with the presentation of Seventh Heaven, starring Tyrone Power and Gene Crane, who is currently appearing with Gene Tierney and Cornell Wilde in the 20th Century Fox Technicolor production of Lever to Heaven. Now for Act Two of Seventh Heaven.
1: Joe came home for a celebration over his first day's success in his new job, only to find Diane gone, driven away by his good friend, Aristide.
2: The flame? There was no further reason for her to stay.
3: Where did she go?
2: Where would she be likely to go? Back to Nana's cafe where she came from.
1: You would never believe how fierce and terrible Chico could be as he trapped Diane at a corner table to scold her bitterly for leaving him. And you'd never believe how tender Chico could be as a few moments later, Diane stumbled up the steps of Seventh Heaven again. And Chico took her in his arms. Diane's wet cheek was against his, as this time he carried her to his kingly citadel, adoration in her eyes. And this was a night in August, 1914. Army of the land. Army of the sea.
4: Mobilisation.
1: Mobilization.
5: Chico, is it really to be war?
3: Oh, Goban and Boole have their orders to report. Not I. I suppose they aren't going to take any chances losing a great street washer like me in their silly war. I brought you a package. Here, open it.
5: What is it?
3: Oh, open it. It's a wedding dress.
5: Chico, do you really want to marry me?
3: Yes.
5: Why?
3: Well, because when I sleep in Aristide's flat, his cats walk on my face.
5: Oh, Chico, you're so strange. You're not like anyone.
3: Well, that's true. I'm a very remarkable fellow.
5: Say something.
3: Say what?
5: One word of love. To tell me you're not marrying me out of pity.
3: Want me to make love to you?
5: Oh, yes.
3: Well, just this once, though. No more. Come here.
5: Yes?
3: I don't know. It's like this. There's me, Chico. And there's you, Diane. All this here, it's... Diane? Heaven. Oh, Diane, listen to me. I love you.
5: Oh, say it again.
3: I love you.
5: Oh, at last, Chico. You said it all by yourself.
3: Oh, Diane.
5: Hold me closer.
3: Diane.
5: Heaven.
1: Naturally enough, in 1914, it was a letter from the War Office. And because he taught her so well, Diane could smile and be strong while the armies of France waited for Chico.
5: I'll never be afraid, Chico. I'll be beautiful for you and wise for you. I astonish myself with what I am. Oh, I, too, am a very remarkable fellow.
3: I report in an hour. But first I must know that you're my wife. Diane, do you believe in God?
5: Yes. He brought you to me.
3: Look, Father Chevillon gave me these two medals. Hold my hand. Dear God, perhaps you're with us. Perhaps you're not. Perhaps you give me this wife. Perhaps not. But if there's any truth in the idea of you, please make this a true marriage. Wear this medal around your neck, Diane. I take you, Diane, for my wife. Oh.
5: I take you.
3: 11 o'clock. Diane, every morning at 11 o'clock, I'll come to you. Every day at this moment, you'll feel me with you. I promise it. Promise it.
1: Are you young? Well, then, somewhat before your time, battles were fought by the names of towns and rivers and hills, not by the names of nations or continents. The Marne, the Aisne, the Vimy Ridge, Cambrai. The Americans came. Europe was won and lost and won again, and nothing had been gained. But always, always in the muck and misery of World War I, it would always somehow get to be 11 o'clock in the morning.
3: So, oh, Diane.
5: Diane.
1: Till one evil day in a captured German dugout, Boole, Chico's old taxi-driving friend, had a complaint about the war.
2: You know, Chico, what I do not admire about this dugout?
3: Well, the plush is not silver and gold.
2: The rats are deserting the dugout.
3: I'm not worried about the loss of your friends.
2: Yeah, I think I'll go outside. It's 11 o'clock.
3: Oh, thank you, Boole, good friend. Diane.
5: Diane.
2: Chico, your gas mask! Gas attack! Chico!
5: Chico! Chico, where are you? Chico, I heard you and then... Chico! What happened?
6: Courage, my son. The doctors here are excellent. They... Chico. Father Chevillon.
3: What happened? High explosive. My eyes, everything. Father, give this...
6: You're going to live. War, Diane.
3: I'm no father. I know. Tell her that, although I was blind, looking up...

0: war was over. Already some of the men were coming home, were marching in the streets. And Diane, her first panic gone, still waited for Chico to return with the others. Still fell on her knees at 11 every morning and heard Chico come to her. It was Father Chavillon, just home from the front, who finally told her the unhappy news on the very morning of victory and peace.
1: But, Father, you must be wrong. Ever since the day a few weeks ago when his voice broke off, he's been with me stronger and clearer than ever. You must be wrong.
2: No, Diane.
1: Chico dead.
2: He gave me this medal to give to you.
1: Were you with him once?
2: No. But I know he died at peace with God.
1: Oh, I was so sure. I thought God was helping us. Chico, Diane, heaven, what childish nonsense. Now he's dead. Diane, heaven, Chico, Diane, heaven.
3: Chico.
1: Chico!
3: Diane, heaven.
1: He's alive, Father. Chico is alive.
2: My child.
1: He's alive and near me. And I'm going home to wait for him.
3: Diane, where are you?
1: Oh, Chico.
3: Come to me, Diane.
1: Oh, Chico, can't you see me? Just a little.
3: I have you in my eyes. The way you were when I went away. That's all I need. Remember, I told you never be afraid.
1: Oh, they tried to make me believe you were dead, but they couldn't. They couldn't.
3: Naturally not. I'll never die.
1: And you came to me every day at 11.
3: Just as I promised.
1: And God was with us, wasn't he?
3: Every day. Every moment. And I'm going to be able to see, too. And I'm going to amount to something. They can't keep me down because I tell you, I'm a very remarkable fellow.
1: Oh, yes, we're both very remarkable fellows.
0: Much has happened since Armistice Day of 1918. Peace and war again. And I must say this for Chico. He lived up to his promise to Diane, being indeed a very remarkable fellow. He became Commissioner of Sanitation. Ah, but you'll argue, you told us you were Commissioner of Sanitation. Well, so I am. But this is 1946, and Diane and I are a bit older. Yes, you guessed it. I am Chico. And I must say, although I blush to say it, I still am a very remarkable fellow.

0: 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Di?
1: Wendell, I just want to say hello again to my many friends throughout the country. It's good to be home and at work, believe me. Next month, we start shooting Daryl F. Zanuck's production of The Razor's Edge. But it's the other members of our splendid radio production this morning Gene Crane and I want to speak about now. Right, Gene?
2: Right, Ty. I think the special musical score Alfred Newman composed and conducted was masterful. Truly inspiring. And I know you join me in saying thanks to the magnificent supporting cast. To Milton Geiger, who wrote the splendid radio adaptation of Seventh Heaven. And to our producer, Robert L. Redd, who has charge of the entire production.
1: 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Goodbye for now, and we'll be seeing you.

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6: 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And the...
7: Rogers of the Gazette, offering you again transcribed another heartwarming story of a country newspaper and its friendly editor, and starring Will Rogers, Jr.

0: I'm Doc Clemens, a friend of Will's. I can't really argue that point with Will. Of course, my old grandmother used to say that if folks quit talking about each other, the only thing left for them would be to talk about themselves. And it's touch and go which is the least desirable. If you talk about other people, you're a gossip. If you talk about yourself, you're a bore. It's kind of hard to know which way to turn. I'll tell you the truth, though. Since the first of the year, there's been a lot of talk about Will here in Elyria. There's something troubling him. And he either can't talk about it or he won't. And it isn't so much that his friends are curious as it is that they'd like to help him if they could.
1: What do you suppose it is, Doc?
0: I don't know, Maggie. Will hasn't said enough to me in the past 2 weeks for me even to suppose what's eating at him. How long has he been over there?
1: We're sitting over in the square?
0: Yeah.
1: Since before I came to work this morning. He sits on the bench by the bird bath for a while, and he gets up, kicks a little gravel, walks around a while. Next thing I know, he's sitting down again.
0: That's funny. I've known him a little over 5 years now, but I've never known him to go completely silent this way.
1: I was so sure he'd talk to you. I didn't really mind him being all sealed up around me, but if he won't talk to you, I'm really worried.
0: Have you come right out and asked him what's wrong?
1: A couple of times. He just says, oh, nothing.
0: It seems to me this all dates back to that trip he took into the city right after New Year's.
1: Yeah, it does. Because remember, we were all at Hazelboro's open house New Year's Day.
0: That's right.
1: And Will was just like he always is. Then the next day, I came down here to the office and I found a note from him saying he'd gone to the city for a day or so. He didn't say for what or anything. For all I know, he took a vow of silence while he was there.
0: You know, Maggie, I think Will's coming up to a big decision. And if we're really his friends, we'll let him work it out his own way and tell us about it when he's ready to.
1: I guess if he felt he needed us, he'd come to us, wouldn't he?
0: I'm sure he would. And you listen to me, young lady. Don't you let this get a grip on you. We can't do Will any good worrying about him.
1: Have you got a pill for that, Doctor?
0: No, but I'll work on one.
1: We'll work on two. I could use a double dose of something that says I don't have to love him so much.
0: I'm afraid all I can prescribe are some old bromides. Would you like a little absence makes the heart grow fonder? Or maybe you'd like all things come to him who waits.
1: I'm a lot more concerned about her who waits.
0: Oh, now, you're not serious, are you, Maggie? I mean, does Will act like he's in love?
1: Doc, I'd be the last person in the world to know what Will acts like when he's in love. Do you think he's in love?
0: Well, I don't know. All I think is that it's time I took some of my own advice and quit stewing till I know what I'm stewing about.
1: Uh-oh. Oh, excuse me, Doc. Elyria Weekly Gazette. Oh, hi, Harriet. No, but I can get him in a hurry if you want him. Oh, all right, I'll tell him. Yeah, sure. Thanks, Harriet.
0: Anything wrong, Maggie?
1: Who knows? Harriet just said to tell Will that the number he called in the city still doesn't answer.
0: Oh. Well, I'm not doing any good here, and I've got some calls to make. So, now, mind you, Maggie, I'm not one to pry, but if you do get any idea...
1: If I do, I'll let you know, Doc.
0: Yes, yes, well, you do. Yes, well, thanks. Well, meanwhile, now, you're not to worry, you hear?
1: Well, I'll stay just as calm as you are, Doc.
2: Hi, Doc.
0: Why, hello, Will. Oh, Will, imagine running into you here in the square.
2: Small world, isn't it?
0: Well, I guess I'm getting old. The only reason I came this way was to save a few steps coming through the square like this. I guess I must have saved myself about a half a block on the way to Wiley Church's office.
2: Yeah, I guess you do at that.
0: Oh, that's the only reason I came this way.
2: Well, as far as I know, the square's still public property.
0: Last I heard, it was, too.
2: Of course, Wiley may have some plan about it, like he does about straightening out Grove Street. Well, what's the matter with the good councilman?
0: Oh, just a headache, I think.
2: Well, now you go fix up this one, because I've got a bigger headache waiting for him.
0: How's that?
2: I'd prefer it if Wiley read it in the paper this week, but I'll tell you about it, providing you share the Gazette's position that Grove Street is the prettiest street in town just the way it is, every winding, jogging foot of it.
0: Yes. Well, I'm a status quo man as regards Grove Street, Will.
2: Well, good. Well, now, I don't know what Wiley's angle is entirely, but if he succeeds in talking the council into straightening out Grove Street, he's apt to find that his own house will be sitting right smack in the middle of the new street.
0: You sure about that, Wade?
2: Well, as near as I can figure, the new line of Grove Street would enter his house at just about the side door and come out just about his breakfast room. As soon as I get some things straight in my own mind, I'm going to talk to some of the boys in the highway department and get them to survey it.
0: Well, how'd you come to figure this out?
2: I've been doing a little walking lately. Night sometimes, sometimes early in the morning. If my naked eye serves me at all, that's where old Wiley's house is going to end up. Right in the middle of the new Grove Street.
0: Yes, well, you having trouble sleeping these nights, son?
2: Yeah, a little.
0: Oh, you're pretty worried about Grove Street, are you?
2: Well, I wouldn't say I was worried about it.
0: Well, not enough to lose sleep over it anyway.
2: Nope.
0: Well, then, assuming you're losing sleep over something, I can rest assured it was not Grove Street.
2: That's right.
0: Say, you know, son, if I don't go along to Wiley's office right this minute, I just might forget the only reason I came this way across the square was to save a few steps. Good morning to you, Will.
2: So long, Doc.

0: Hi, Maggie.
1: Oh, morning, Will. How do you feel?
0: Okay.
1: That's nice.
0: How do you feel?
1: Oh, fine. It's fine, thanks.
0: That's nice.
1: Oh, I almost forgot. Harriet called a while back. She said that number in the city still didn't answer.
0: Hmm? Well, maybe that's just as well.
1: She'll probably keep trying it.
0: That's okay.
1: If you'd rather she didn't, I could tell her to cancel it.
0: No, that's all right.
1: I guess you're writing this week's editorial, huh?
0: Nope.
1: Oh.
0: What did you say?
1: I said, oh.
0: Oh. Oh?
1: That's what I said.
0: Say, what the heck's the matter with you?
1: With me?
0: Yeah, with you. And with Doc and with half the rest of the people in town. All of a sudden, everybody's acting as strange as can be.
1: Everybody out of step but you, huh?
0: Yeah, that's just about the way it is. Well, I ran into Doc over in the square by the bird bath, and we got to talking about this Wiley Church proposal of straightening out Grove Street, and pretty soon he rushed off kind of flustered, and, well, frankly, he didn't make much sense to me.
1: Well, he was probably unnerved by the fact that you talked to him at all.
0: What kind of a silly remark is that?
1: Will, what's the matter with you? You've been preoccupied and silent ever since you went to the city right after New Year's. All your friends are worried sick about you. They want to help you, but they don't know how.
0: Well, there's one sure way they can help me anytime, and that's to quit acting so peculiar.
1: Well, God...
0: I'm going out for a while.

0: Harriet, this is Will.
1: From a payphone?
0: Yes, from a payphone. Now, will you try that number in the city again for me?
1: What's the matter? Your phone at the office out of order?
0: No, it works fine. I'm just calling from another phone, that's all.
1: Don't want Maggie to know about it, huh?
0: Well, will you try the number again, huh?
1: Well, I've been trying it, Will, every 20 minutes since early morning, and I tell you, there's no answer there.
0: Well, try it just once more while I'm on the line. And if we don't get an answer this time, I'll cancel the call.
1: All right, if you say so. Hang on while I wrangle with the well-modulated voice in long distance.
0: Okay.
1: You still there, Will?
0: Yeah, sure.
1: It's ringing. I'll bet you 2-1 it's D.A.
0: Never mind.
1: Will, who is this Wallace Buffum, anyway?
0: An old friend.
1: You give up?
0: Yeah. Yeah, I guess I do.
1: For good, or are we going to dance like this again before the day's out?
0: Oh, just cancel it, Harriet. Forget the whole thing ever came up, huh?
1: Don't apologize to me, Will. I've enjoyed it.
0: Yeah, it's been fun.
1: Well, here's your dime back, Will.
0: Thanks. Bye, Harriet.
1: Bye, Will.

0: back so soon?
1: Yeah, Maggie, I'm sorry I yelled around a while ago. I didn't mean to. I mean, it's nothing personal.
0: It's all right. I yelled a little myself. It's good for you every once in a while.
1: Well, that's what I was writing before I blew up.
0: Oh, dear subscriber, our records show that you are indebted to the Illyria Weekly Gazette in the amount of blank. This is to notify you that if we are not in receipt of payment in full within 1 week's time, proper steps will be taken.
1: Think it'll scare anyone into paying us?
0: Nope.
1: Oh.
0: Seems to me you wrote one very much like this about a year ago.
1: I write one very much like this every year at this time, and practically nothing ever happens. Do you realize that almost everyone in Illyria owes us money?
0: I certainly do. I keep the books, don't I?
1: Well, for the last few nights, I've had occasion to give those books a pretty close study. And it's just ridiculous the way some of those bills are mounting up. Now, by golly, there's got to be a crackdown around here.
0: Wonderful. When do we start?
1: Right now. Folks act like I run some sort of a philanthropic enterprise. They don't realize that I've got creditors, too.
0: Well, I don't know what they realize, but I love it when you talk like this.
1: Okay, let's get going.
0: Let's see now. Heath Moran knows us about as much as anybody. I guess we might as well start with him.
1: Now, the thing to do is just get tough and quit trying to be a good fellow and tell him we've got to pay up or else...
2: Did you say Heath Moran?
0: Well, he owes us $45.29.
1: Yeah, I see here that he does.
0: Well, that covers a couple of ads he ran last summer and his own subscription for, golly, well, almost 2 years.
1: Uh-huh. And then he sent his subscriptions to his boys in Korea, remember?
0: Uh-huh.
1: Let's see that book, Maggie. Stella Selkirk. She owes almost as much as Eve. $41.75.
0: Oh, that much?
1: Yeah. I guess most of it's for that want ad she's been running for so long. About doing laundry and ironing in her own home.
0: Poor Stella. She's had an awful run of bad luck. Ben was sick so long before he died, and I guess it's sort of hard raising all those kids on laundry work alone.
1: Yeah, I guess it is.
0: Understand, I'm not saying Stella shouldn't pay up. If she could, then Eve, too.
1: And all the rest of them in the book here. You know, Maggie, that's what's wrong. We could go right down this list of names now and give each other good reasons why every one of these people can't pay the Gazette.
0: Yeah, we could, couldn't we, Will?
1: Darn it. That's what's wrong with a small town. You know, too dad blamed much about people.
0: You care too much about them because they're your friends.
1: Yeah, that too. I'm a lousy businessman, aren't I, Maggie?
0: I'm afraid you are. You're a great editor, but a lousy businessman. I hate to agree with you.
1: It's all right. Well, I guess this is the conclusion I've been fighting for the last couple of weeks. All I really needed was a collaborating witness.
0: I don't think I understand, Will.
1: Well, I hope you will, Maggie. I've decided to sell the Gazette.

are listening to Rogers of the Gazette, starring Mr. Will Rogers, Jr. We'll return to our story in just a moment, but first, financial emergencies are no longer a burden to those who have been saving regularly the United States savings bond way. Be wise. Do what they have done. You, too, can save through the payroll savings plan where you work or the bond-a-month plan at your bank. Either way, United States savings bonds pay 3% interest when held to maturity. And now we continue with the second act of Rogers of the Gazette.

0: Will, I don't believe you. Sell the Gazette.
1: Makes sense, after you think about it for a while. I know I haven't thought of anything else since the first of the year.
0: Well, I'm sure you know what you're doing. I'm sorry, but I can't get used to the idea. You sure, Will?
1: I think it's the only thing to do. Now, we know, and we've just proved it again, that I'm the world's worst businessman. Carrying people on the books for years, that's no way to run a business.
0: What's the deal, Will?
1: Well, no, I think it's a pretty good one, Maggie. I sell them the Gazette outright and get a pretty good figure. Then I'm going to stay on as editor at a nice salary. You stay, John stays. I decide on my own editorial policy just like I always have, and they operate the business end.
0: Hey, that is a good deal.
1: Well, they know how to handle advertisers, which I don't, and we'll be able to use their news facilities if we want to.
0: Whose news facilities? You haven't said who they are.
1: Oh, haven't I?
0: No.
1: Well, I thought I had. It's the Randall chain. You know, they've got the Star in the City and the News in the Capital,
0: you
1: the ones that have the press down...
0: You've got to be kidding.
1: No, I'm not kidding.
0: You're going to sell out to the same Randall chain that controls the state?
1: Now, wait a minute, Maggie. I don't like that term, sell out. I told you that I'd still be running my own editorial
0: policy.
1: You
0: want to bet? Why, you've stood up against them in every major state fight for the last 5 years.
1: And I will again every time I don't agree with them, which I'll admit is most of the time. But now, I've thrashed out this whole thing with Wally when I was in the city. And I tell you, it's a clear-cut agreement. The editorial side is all mine.
0: I hope you're right. Believe me, I hope you are. I know Wally Buffum's a friend of yours.
1: Yeah, and he also knows where I stand on things.
0: Well, I think that's all very friendly, only I'll have to see it to believe it.
1: Why, Maggie, I'm surprised at you.
0: That makes it unanimous. Now it's my turn to go cool my heels a while.

0: I didn't answer my phone in the city because I was driving up here to see you.
1: Your timing's pretty good, Wally. I've been giving your proposition a lot of thought.
0: I hope so, Will. I think you know how sincere our offer is. And it's been my experience that you shouldn't let these things drag on. It's either a good idea or it isn't.
1: I guess it's one or the other, all right. I tell you, Wally, now I'd kind of like you to refresh my memory on a few of the particulars we talked about.
0: You mean the figures? The sale price? Your salary as editor?
1: No, I... Matter of fact, I don't seem to have a bit of trouble remembering the money involved.
0: Well, the other terms were... Well, here. Might as well get the official language while we're at it. I had this drawn up just tentatively, of course, after our talk a couple of weeks ago. Here, it's your copy.
1: Thanks.
0: That's just a rough, Will, but it seemed to me to include the meat of our discussion.
1: It does say in here that as editor, I will have complete control of the editorial policy of the Gazette.
0: Well, doesn't it? That's what I meant for it to say.
1: Maybe that's what it says. At least that's the way it seems to read, anyway.
0: Yeah, you'd probably want a lawyer to look it over before you sign it. Might want the language changed here and there. We could work that out, I'm sure.
1: Yeah. As long as that's what it said, why, we could work it out.
0: A little further down there, it says where we operate the business and advertising side.
1: Well, Wally, you know what I think would be a good idea?
0: What?
1: Now, first, let me tell you right now that I'm favorably disposed to the idea of selling the Gazette. But do you think we could agree to a sort of a trial period?
0: What, you mean operate for a week or two, say, just as if the agreement were firm, only it isn't?
1: No, that's right. Kind of an option, on both sides.
0: Uh-huh.
1: Now, 2 weeks might be a fair length of time. It might take more or less, but it'd give each of us a good chance to try it out.
0: Well, I think that's all right, Will. Of course, I'd have to check with Mr. Randall, but I'm sure it'd be okay. Then I'd expect to stick around here, keep an eye on the business side.
1: Yeah, I'd want you to, and then when you take a look at those books. Now, don't say I didn't warn you. I'm a lousy businessman. Well, okay. Shake on it?
0: Shake on it. Mr. Randall says okay. It's a deal.
2: Now, Maggie, just settle down.
3: You've got yourself an estate, and there's no need for it.
4: Well, I feel like a first-class heel. First of all, I can't be splendid about it to Will. I have to say a few thousand words against his selling the paper.
3: Now, Will would expect you to speak your mind. He always has.
4: And then I come running to you to blab out the whole story before Will got a chance to tell you himself.
3: Well, now, that's not very serious.
4: Will's a big boy. He doesn't need my very free-flowing advice about whether or not to sell to the Randall chain. But darn it, Will is the Gazette, and the Gazette belongs in Elyria, just the way it is.
3: But if Will says he'll retain editorial control, I don't see how the Gazette will change much, Maggie. Except maybe to be solvent for once.
4: Oh, the Randalls won't stand still for Will's position on state issues, county issues, that sort of thing. They never have. Why would they now?
3: I can't answer that for you. But I know this. Will wouldn't sell his integrity.
4: Oh, I'm not worried about Will's integrity. I'm worried about the Randalls. If they changed on any basic issues, they'll have to show me.
3: Now, Maggie, you may be right as rain, but it seems to me you've got to give this thing a chance. And if Will thinks this is the right move for him to make, we've got to give Will a chance.
4: You're right, Doc. I know that.
3: Of course. Now, you run on back to your office and try not to get riled without due cause.
4: All right. Only nothing says I've got to quit thinking. And if I get any ideas...
3: Well, make them good ideas. And if they're really good, let me know.
4: That's a promise.
1: Check the proof on the back page, Maggie?
4: Mm-hmm. Okay. I'm checking the want ads right now.
1: Fine. Say, when you get a chance, will you look over my editorial? You haven't read it yet, have you?
4: No, I haven't. I will, though, right away.
1: Well, time enough when you finish what you're doing. I'd just like to know what you think of it.
4: Okay. By the way, where's Wally?
1: Up front. Still trying to make our red figures black, as far as I know.
4: Oh, I just wondered. I see Stella Selkirk's ad for laundry works on the proof here. Did she pay her bill?
1: I don't know. I don't think so. I'll check with Wally. I'm going up front anyway.
4: Well, let me know so I can give the page to John, will you?
1: You bet, Maggie. How you coming, Wally?
0: Almost through. You know, Will, I'm surprised you've kept your head above water as long as you have. Man, is there anyone in town who doesn't owe you money?
1: A few. You think it's worth salvaging?
0: Sure, I do. I also think I could retire if I collected it all.
1: Oh, I almost forgot. Did you make some arrangement with Stella Selkirk about the money she owes? The reason I ask, we want to know whether to run her want ad again this week.
0: No, don't run it.
1: Oh, she doesn't want us to?
0: We don't want her to. She said she'd try to pay a little at a time, but there's no sense running her bill higher while she does it.
1: I guess not. Sure does need work, you know. Got a flock of kids, a lot of bills.
0: And one of them's our bill, don't forget. You're not interfering with the business side, are you, Will?
1: Nope. That's up to you, Wally. And you're welcome to it.
4: Will, I think it's wonderful. It's just what ought to be said, and you said it just the right way.
1: Oh, well, good, Maggie. I'm glad you agree with me.
0: You write something deathless, did you, Will?
4: It's only great, Wally. Here, before you...
1: Oh, I don't think Wally'd be interested, Maggie. Just a local problem. He wouldn't know anything about it.
0: Oh, let me see. It's bound to make better reading than those books of yours I've been going over.
4: You really had one of the highway engineers survey Grove Street,
1: yep.
4: Will?
1: And it proves I got a pretty good eye. He swears that if it was to be straightened out like old Wiley's advocating, Wiley's own house would be sitting right smack in the middle of the street.
4: Wait till Wiley sees this. He'll flip his lid.
1: Yeah, but now what I didn't say in the editorial, but what I suspect, and I'm going to check on it, is that Wiley knew all along and figured to sell his property to the town at a pretty good figure. And if somebody's got a plan, like I think they have, about making this new Grove Street a connecting link with a new highway, well, our boy Wiley's going to have a real fight on his hands.
0: Will, I don't like to say this, except maybe you don't know who this Wiley Church is exactly.
1: Wiley? Why, he's been on the town council a couple of years now. I see him practically every day.
0: Will,
1: sure, I know.
0: Will, Wiley Church is J.B. Randall's brother-in-law.
1: Oh. Well, I didn't know that. Did you, Maggie?
4: No, I didn't.
1: Well, we better get back to work. Old John out there will be raising Cain, looking for...
0: Will, no. Wait a minute.
1: Huh?
0: Will, it wouldn't be a good idea to run that editorial.
1: Wally, if you let it go right there, I'm going to forget that you just said that.
0: Now, listen, be sensible. I don't give a hoot about it, but J.B. will. Now, this isn't a big thing to you, Will.
1: It's getting bigger all the time, Wally. It's going to run just as it is, because that's exactly how I feel.
0: Okay, okay, only don't expect J.B. to like it.
1: I don't care whether he likes it or not. Now, either I run the editorial side or I don't.
0: Of course you run it, only like I said, this isn't a big thing, Will. There's no moral issue at stake. You're not compromising anything. This is just a matter of judgment, that's all.
1: I think it is a big thing. I think there is a moral issue at stake, and I think I would be compromising a great deal if I didn't print this exactly as I see it.
0: You know what this will mean, don't you?
1: I know what it means, Wally. It means the deal is off.
0: I'm afraid it does, Will.
1: Well, you and I can still shake hands, can't we, Wally? Just friend to friend.
0: Sure, Will. You bet we can.
1: Thanks. Well, Maggie?
4: It'll work, Will. Stella can do your laundry till the bill's paid, and you can take Eve Moran's bill out and trade it as grocery. And when people learn you nearly sold out, they'll start paying up.
1: Well, at least I'd be clean and well-fed.
4: And your own boss, Will.
1: Yeah, and yours, too. Miss Button, back to work.
4: Yes, sir, Mr. Rogers.

The Gazette, starring Mr. Will Rogers, Jr., with Georgia Ellis as Maggie Button. Our original story by Ray Gibson and script by Kathleen Height was produced and transcribed by Norman MacDonald. Featured in the cast were Howard McNair, John Daner, and Vivi Janis. The special music was composed by Rene Garagank and conducted by Wilbur Hatch. With this broadcast, Rogers of the Gazette leaves the air with the hope to return again very soon.

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0: What do you, Mr. Trimmer?
1: I don't believe I understand.
0: You
1: but...
0: have been contending that the two lovers described by Guicciardini, Antonio and Lucchetta, that their love was of lesser intensity. You say that some people in love could withstand Alessandro's test of elemental hunger.
1: I'm certain of it.
0: I wonder very much, Mr. Latimer, just what people you mean.
1: Oh, dozens. There are many who could. Most people. Or half of them, at any rate.
0: More coffee, Mr. Latimer. It's still warm.
1: Yes, thank you.
0: You chose to avoid a question I put to you a moment ago, but I'll try again. Would you venture to make the test?
1: I don't know, Mr. Slick. The premise is preposterous, of course. Such a thing couldn't happen now.
0: But suppose it could, Mr. Latimer. Suppose it could. Would you be willing to wager, your future professorship, say, would you be willing to wager that against $10,000 on the ability of you and one woman to endure Alessandro's test?
1: Yes.
0: You're wholly certain of that?
1: Yes.
0: Very well, then. Suppose we try it.
1: What?
0: No, really, I'm not suggesting anything so impossible as it seems.
1: Your suggestion would be fantastic, but we're so insolent, Mr. Slick.
0: A man of my means often may venture what others would consider fantastic.
1: If you'd made your insane offer to myself alone, I'd have jumped at it. $10,000, I should say. But to ask Miss...
0: Oh, of course, Miss...
1: Vane.
0: Miss Vane is to be considered, of course. She could not bear it, of course.
1: Catherine would view your proposal as I do. It's absurd.

0: Yes, Catherine.
1: Then I may take it that you're turning down my offer.
0: You may.
1: Catherine Vane.
0: Oh, you wouldn't know her. She's working in the secretary's office at the university.
1: Ah, yes. Catherine Vane. Secretary's office. Columbia University.
0: What are you doing?
1: Just a notation, Mr. Latimer. I should like very much to find out what Miss Vane would say to this trifling experiment of mine. Brandy, Mr. Latimer.

0: English department.
1: You, Sherry?
0: Oh, hello, Kathy. I was just going to
1: call you. I know about it, Sherry. John Flake was just here. Oh, Sherry, isn't it wonderful?
0: Wonderful. Kathy, you didn't say you'd be willing to... Stay in your office. I'll be right over.
2: Just think, Sherry. It's everything we want. Everything now. And it's ours if we only have the little courage to take it.
0: A little courage?
2: $10,000. It means we could marry at once. We could have a home and children safely, without fear, without having to spend every summer tutoring.
0: Just how did Slake describe the test to you?
2: Well, he said we would be in adjoining rooms on the third floor of his house. There would be a glass window between us so that we could see each other but not talk together.
0: I should imagine that touch would appeal to him.
2: He would have three books, the Bible, the Koran, the Zend Avesta, all the water we need, but no food.
0: If I had only myself to consider, I'd accept in a minute.
2: Just 7 days, Sherry.
0: You don't know what 7 days of ceaseless hunger is. I don't. We can't even surmise. And if we should fail?
2: My love for you is so great that the possibility of failure doesn't enter my thinking.
0: Did Slake tell you of the climax of the 7-day fast?
2: Yes, he did.
0: After 7 days of starvation, 7 days of ceaseless hunger, we'd be brought to the same room. And a piece of bread would be placed between us. Kathy, it's ridiculous. You didn't read the translation of the 16th century pamphlet by Guicciardini that I made for Slate.
2: Only part of it.
0: You should read the chapter on the merry diversions of His Highness Prince Alessandro.
2: I don't see what
0: that... Let me finish, darling. In his court, there were two lovers, Antonio and Lucchetta. And their love for each other was court legend, it was so intense. Prince Alessandro challenged them to make precisely the same test Slake is asking us to try.
2: Were you discussing it with him? Is that how he happened to make the proposal?
0: Let me finish. On the 10th day, theirs was a 10-day fast, Alessandro and two attendants went to one of the adjoining compartments.
3: Belle is not sleeping, Your Highness. Her eyes opened when I touched her, but there was no recognition in them, and I knew her well.
4: They are not so weak that they cannot move, I trust.
3: Of that I cannot say, Your Highness.
4: The sight of this bread is quite likely to result in strange behavior. Antonio. Antonio.
5: Food. Please, for the love of God, food.
4: Unheeded to hold your beloved Lucchetta in your arms, Antonio.
5: Food. Please give me food.
4: Rinaldo, could this bread have more attraction than the beautiful Lucchetta to this most faithful of all the suitors in my court?
3: It would seem so, Your Highness.
4: Raise the partition, and we shall see.
3: Yes, Your Highness.
4: See, Antonio. See what I have in my hand. Bread. You would like to have it, would you not?
5: Bread. Bread. Give it. I'm so hungry.
4: Lucchetta, there is bread on the floor for you.
6: Bread. Bread for me. My
5: no.
6: bread.
5: My bread. Mine. Mine. Mine. Mine.
3: Your Highness, each will strangle the other if we do not separate them.
4: Most faithful in love. Yes, tear them apart. Mine. What an unbeautiful picture. Most faithful in love.
0: The combined strength of the three to tear Antonio and Lucchetta from their death grip.
2: Sherwood Latimer, do you think we could be like that? Sherry, I'm disappointed in you.

0: 3 days of this boredom and I'm biting my wrist. Of this boredom and I'm biting my wrist just to watch the little white prince appear and fade away. No more of that, Brother Latimer. You had better count the bluebirds on the wallpaper again. Wonder how Kathy is. She wouldn't count bluebirds on the wallpaper to pass away the time. Not Kathy. She would lose herself in reading. The sensible thing. Why don't you read, Frau Latimer? Better than counting birds. Those idiotic bluebirds. No occupation for a sane man. Sane man? Even if I should doubt my own sanity, there's Catherine. Catherine is sane. That's a verity. 3 days without food, my head's whirling with doubts. It isn't 3 days yet. It's been 2.5 days. Daylight's fading. Yes, just about 2.5 days. Kathy will be expecting to see me at the window, so I'll just... Oh, I'm getting a little weak. There. Did too much pacing about these first days. From now on, I'll conserve my strength. Just as I thought. She's lost herself in reading. Good evening, darling. Good evening, darling. Good evening. That smile, she's just the same. Or just a little paler. Yes, she is. A little paler. I'm fine. F-I-N-E. Fine. Don't get up. Don't get up. Save your strength. Strength. She would get up just to show me she's all right. Yes, dear. I can see. Pointing out words in the Bible, what a maddening way to converse when we have so much to say to each other. Yes. Yes, I see. Good evening, dear. Her smile is weak. I'll bet mine is weaker. I mustn't let it be. Wait. I marked the pages in my Bible, some things I want to show Kathy. Here. I marked the places. I'm sure I did. Yes, yes, here. Look, dearest, this... Eyes closed. Her eyes are closed again. That smile, how like her. Lord, if only I could get to her just for a kiss, a few words. Look, dearest. The lions do lack and suffer hunger.
1: Lack and suffer hunger. Yes, Sherry. We do. We lions. We lions. Oh, Sherry. Sherry, it's not my hunger. It's your hunger that tortures me. If only I could tell you how much stronger my love is than this gnawing hunger. Oh, there's that sentence I was going to point out to him. Here. This, Sherry. Read this. Happy shalt thou be, and it shall be well with thee.
0: Shalt thou be, and it shall be well with thee. Yes, I see. What's that she's underscoring with her thumbnail? She means that as a signature. Thy wife. Let me come here. Blake! Yes. Yes, after he's gone.
2: Good evening, Mr. Latimer.
0: Good evening, Mr. Sleek.
2: Everything perfectly all right, I suppose, Mr. Latimer.
0: Everything entirely satisfactory, Mr. Sleek.
2: How charming. You're admirable guests indeed, Mr. Latimer, you and Miss Vane. You make so little demand on one's hospitality.
0: I'm glad you find us so.
2: Aren't you concealing something behind your back, Mr. Latimer?
0: Eh? Oh, yes, the Bible. I've been reading.
2: Yes, reading. It must pass the time. You do find time heavy on your hands, do you not, Mr. Latimer?
0: I have been merely...
2: Yeah, I have the book.
0: As a matter of fact, Miss Vane and I have contrived a way to communicate. Using the book...
2: The book, Mr. Latimer. May I have it? Thank you. I didn't overlook the possibility that you might converse by pointing to words and phrases in the books I've given you. It's quite all right, though. I'm not Alessandro.
0: No, you're not.
2: I imagine you find that means of communication quite lacking in spontaneity and warmth. Well, what is this, Mr. Latimer?
0: It was just nervousness. It was done unconsciously. You do mean the...
2: Yes, I do mean the teeth marks on the leather binding. That is something I hadn't reckoned with.
0: I certainly hadn't considered eating a leather book binding.
2: Of course, I'm sure you didn't. Then you won't mind if I tear the leather cover from this volume. Shame, of course, but then you wouldn't want to eat dyed leather, no matter how hungry you got. It would be terribly unpalatable.
0: As I said, I haven't considered doing it.
2: Oh, yes, then I've helped you by removing the temptation.
0: Thoughtful of you.
2: I'll drop in on you tomorrow morning at the usual time, Mr. Latimer. Good night.
0: Good night. Slake. John Slake, why did I listen to him? Let him persuade me to do this. Oh, Kathy, we'll beat him. We'll erase that smug smile of his. We'll win, Kathy. We'll win. We have.

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1: Everything perfectly all right, I suppose, Mr. Latimer.
2: Everything entirely satisfactory, Mr. Slate.
1: Good evening, Miss Lane. Everything perfectly all right, I suppose.
3: Perfectly, Mr. Slate.
1: Good morning, Mr. Latimer. Everything perfectly all right, I suppose.
2: Everything entirely satisfactory.
4: Kathy!
2: She's asleep. It can't be anything else. She is asleep. I shouldn't waken her. But if she isn't asleep, she must be. She must be. What else could... Kathy, darling! Oh. She was just asleep, and I've wakened her. That smile. Brave.
4: Don't get up! I just wanted to say... I love you. And I do so much. How could I let her go through this? I'm all right. Fine. Don't worry about me. Don't worry.
2: I must get away from the panel or she'll try to come up over to me. Oh, Kathy, why did I let you go through this? Why? I never knew that hunger could be like this. And I love her. I love her and I let her do this crazy thing. Why did I? What happened to me? I can't remember. 5 days without food, 5 days with... Is it 5 days? Oh, God, it's the before. I don't remember. I can't remember. It could be 4 days. No, I'm sure it's five. 5 days. Yes, 5 days. But I could be wrong. If it's four, I shall ask Slate when he comes in. And if it had been only 4 days, then I will tell him that because I fear the effect this starvation will have on Kathy, that I'm giving up the contest. That I'm completely resigned to serving him for the 10 years. 10 years. But there's nothing else to do. I can't stand it knowing how Kathy's suffering. I'll serve my 10 years to the devil with my career. I'll have Kathy. Oh, Kathy!

0: Good evening, Mr. Latimer.
1: Good evening.
0: Oh, now you needn't stand if you're weak, Mr. Latimer. Everything's perfectly all right, I suppose. I wished for you at dinner tonight. I really wished for you. The fish was perfection. A baked bluefish, you know. And the roast...
1: Stop!
0: Oh, dear, dear, I forgot. My apologies. So it has really begun to touch you, my elemental.
1: Not more than I had expected on the fifth day. This is the fifth day, isn't it?
0: Don't you know, Mr. Latimer?
1: Yes, I do. This is the fifth day. I'm right.
0: Perhaps. Though it may be only the fourth.
1: But tell me, you devil, tell me just that! I'm afraid we shall have to withdraw from the contest, Mr. Slate.
0: Really? And only a few more hours would have brought us to the most interesting part.
1: Yes.
0: May I ask why?
1: Catherine!
0: I presume you have discussed this matter through the partition in your painfully slow way.
1: Miss Vane doesn't know of my decision. She's brave. She'd never give up. But I can't allow her to be tortured this way.
0: According to our contract, Mr. Latimer, both must agree to the withdrawal. One cannot speak for the other.
1: Damn our agreement and you, you devil!
0: I shall ask Miss Vane how she feels about your decision. What an exhibition of temper you gave, Mr. Latimer. What a pitiful exhibition. Vane. Miss Vane.
2: Yes? I wasn't asleep. Everything is perfectly satisfactory.
0: Oh, a little matter, Miss Vane. Mr. Latimer is concerned over your condition and has asked me to inform you that he will agree to withdraw if you insist.
2: Everything is perfectly satisfactory.

One more day or two at the very most. I wish I could be sure. If it's two... Oh, Kathy, if you could be spared this. It's like the pressure of a dull knife against the pit of my stomach. It must be worse for Kathy. It must be. She's thinking of me. She thinks of what the 10 years might do to me. Oh, Kathy, don't think of that. It's all right. I'll have you. This is the sixth day. Just one more. If I'm right, if this is the sixth day... Oh, I'm so weak. He who sleeps dines, the French say. I'll see. And tomorrow when I wake, if I sleep, if I...

0: I'm not asleep, but I feel different. And it isn't a dream, because I'd not even think it might be a dream, if it were a dream. It isn't really a dream, because I know it's a dream.
1: Then it is a dream.
0: Kathy. You see, Kathy, it isn't a dream, because I can stop it whenever I want to. Whenever I want to.
1: I'm so hungry, Sherry. So hungry.
0: You needn't be. This is my dream, and I can do in it whatever I choose. Only it isn't really a dream, because I can control everything. We'll go to a restaurant.
1: Yes, let's.
0: This is a restaurant. Here's the waiter. Tell him what you'd like.
2: Everything perfectly all right, I suppose, Mr. Latimer.
0: Everything entirely satisfactory, waiter.
1: That isn't the waiter, Sherry. That's Mr. Sleep.
0: In my dream, he's the waiter. I'm not really asleep, so things are as I want them to be. One of the wealthiest men in the world, Kathy. Our waiter.
2: Don't you know me, Mr. Latimer?
0: You were John Slake, but now you're our waiter.
3: Non sai dove sei, Antonio?
0: Certainly. We're in your restaurant, and my name is not Antonio. Tell His Highness my name, Catherine. Catherine! Catherine! Catherine!
3: Lei non ti sente, Antonio.
0: She can hear me.
3: Non è possibile.
0: It's not impossible. She's right here. This is a dream. I know it's a dream. And I can do in it whatever I choose, and so can Lucetta.
3: Aspetta un momento.
0: In just a moment.
3: Cercherò muovere la finestra.
0: I will have the glass partition removed.
3: Allora vedremo quanto è grande questo tuo amore.
0: Then we shall see how great is this love of yours.
3: Vedremo come si paragone in competizione con i miei forzi
0: we
3: elementari.
0: We shall see how it pairs in competition with my elementals. Yes, we shall. We shall. Lucetta and I will prove you wrong, Your Highness.
2: You translated the pamphlet for me. You know the ending of this tale.
0: Oh, you are confused. Guicciardini wrote of your merry diversions. I am Antonio. No, I am confused also. I am Sherwood Latimer. You are...
2: Pinza d'Alessandro.
0: No, you are going to muddle me again. You are John Slake.
3: Abbasta.
0: Enough of this.
3: C'hai fame.
0: You are hungry.
3: Guarda per la finestra.
0: How can I look through the partition?
2: Si, Lucetta's hungry eyes.
0: That is not Lucetta. That is Kathy, my Kathy. And her eyes are not hungry.
2: She won't recognize you when I put the bread between you.
0: Again, you're wrong. This is my dream. Nothing happens unless I want it to happen.
2: Raise the partition.
0: Kathy! You do know me, don't you? Say you do.
1: Of course I do, my silly Sherry. Here comes the waiter again with our order. Oh, I'm so hungry, Sherry, darling, so hungry.
2: You ordered the bread, I believe.
0: No, you fool, we ordered steaks. Steaks?
2: Yes, sir. Here is your bread.
0: But I tell you,
1: I'll eat the bread. You may have the steak when it comes, all the steak.
0: Give me the
1: bread. Sherry.
0: I'll eat the bread.
1: Sherry, give me half.
0: No.
1: Give me half, Sherry.
0: Mine.
1: Sherry, I'm hungry. I'm so hungry, Sherry.
0: It's mine. The bread is mine. It's mine. The bread is mine. The bread is... Oh, what a horrible dream. I thought I was in control. I was sure I was in control. But when I saw the bread... Oh, Kathy, I took the bread from you. I took the bread from Kathy. Oh, Kathy, Kathy, there won't be enough hours in a lifetime to make it up to you for all this torture I've let you endure. It was a dream. It couldn't have been that... No, that wasn't the test. In the test, my head will be clear. But what if I'm not in control of my behavior? What if I do as I did in that phantasm, that nightmarish terror? Oh, Kathy, give me strength.

0: I'm going to get the broth.
1: Don't walk away from me.
0: Well?
1: What is their condition?
0: The man's a little stronger, but neither of them can walk.
1: Can they talk?
0: If you can call, making sounds, talking, the man can.
1: Very well. You needn't bother to bring them the broth. However, I have this to give them.
0: Bread? But they haven't eaten anything for a week. You don't want to give them solid food.
1: When the test is completed, they will be in your tender care, Miss Warren. Would you like to watch this?
0: No. Yes, yes, I would. I might be needed.
1: Come in, then. Yes, you might be needed.
2: Food?
1: Yes, you might be needed. In a previous test of this order, which took place in the 16th century, it was necessary for three strong men to tear the two lovers apart when the bread was placed between them. They were locked in a death struggle over a piece of bread probably not so large as this.
0: I don't like this.
1: I believe your salary is sufficiently large enough to compensate for that.
0: If word of this ever got to the ears of the authorities...
1: It won't. Will it, Warren?
0: No. No, sir.
2: Food. Why am I so hungry?
1: Are you awake, Mr. Latimer?
2: Food. Please, food. That voice. I hate that voice.
1: Yes, food. In just a moment, Mr. Latimer.
2: I hate that voice. Whose voice is it?
1: Don't you know me, Mr. Latimer?
2: Who's he? St. Latimer? It's my name. Food.
1: There's food on the floor. There's food on the floor.
2: Food? Where? Said there's food on... I'm weak. So weak. If I can prop myself up on one arm, that voice said there's food on the floor.
0: The girl hasn't moved.
2: Girl? I'll get the food before those voices take it. If I can slide off this bed. I see it. Bread on the floor. Just like the voice said. It's my bread. Who's she? Woman, she's looking at my bread. My bread.
1: Don't that remind you of starving animals, Warren?
2: She's looking at me. Who is she? I'll get it before she can. Slide down off this couch. I can get it. My bread. I can touch it. It's mine.
3: Sherwood. Sherwood.
2: That's my name. My name is Sherwood. She knows my name. But she won't get the bread.
3: Sherry. Sherry, dear. I'm so hungry. So hungry.
2: Catherine. Catherine. My Catherine. She's hungry. Must feed her. She's hungry.
3: Dear Sherry.
2: Bread. Eat it. Bread. You eat.
3: No. You first.
1: Oh, pick up the bread, you babies. You think I'm going to feed you? Well, Warren, what's so funny?
0: Nothing, sir. It may take a bit of tugging to get them apart like Mr. Shake. But that don't look like a death struggle to me. Nothing like it.
4: You have just heard the first presentation in the new NBC dramatic series, Author's Playhouse. Tonight's story was Stephen Vincent Benet's Elementals, especially dramatized for Author's Playhouse by Charles Gussman. Fern Persons was heard as Catherine Vane, John Hodiak as Sherwood Latimer, Arthur Cole as John Slate. Others in the cast were Lorette Philbrant, Catherine Card, Michael Romano, Nelson Olmsted, and Bob Jellison. The original musical score was written and directed by Rex Maupin. Next week, a gripping story of the southern swamplands by an American master of suspense and narrative power, Snake Doctor by Irvin S. Cobb.

0: 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This is the National...
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1: And now, Act One, Thelma Strabel's romantic story, Reap the Wild Wind. Key West, in the year 1835, a tropical island at the very end of the long, treacherous necklace of reefs that string out from the Florida Peninsula into the Atlantic. And here stands the house of proud, wealthy Matthew Claiborne, whose salvaged ships brave the storms to save any vessel that crashes against the jagged rocks. In her bedroom right now, Loxie, the beautiful daughter of the Claiborne family, is dressing for a dance. Suddenly, Loxie turns to Mom Maria, the woman who's raised her from childhood.
2: Well, Mom Maria, why don't you say something? Am I beautiful?
3: You wouldn't be looking in the mirror so long if you wasn't.
2: Do you think I could marry any man downstairs tonight?
3: Any man that ain't too old to notice the smallest waist in all the South and eyes that's as deep and green as the sea. But you are born fuzzy.
2: Do you really think so?
3: And I wish you were still small enough so I could pad you like I used to.
2: I reckon I showed them. Everybody back there in Charleston. All I have to do is my fingers, and Stephen Ogier, the brilliant young maritime lawyer, comes begging for my attention. Before the evening's over, I wouldn't be surprised if he proposed to me.
3: I'd be careful what I was getting into, child.
2: Oh, I can handle Stephen. I wonder how it would turn out if I said yes.
3: Now, you ain't
2: gonna... I'm not saying yes, and I'm not saying no. I'll just wait and see how I feel when it happens.
4: There's no need for me to come to Key West at all, Mr. Claiborne. My clients have nothing to worry about. You and your colleagues have made reckon an honest and an honorable profession.
5: Thank you, Dougie.
6: For trying to be of real service to shipping, sir.
4: And there's no doubt that you and your father succeeded, Dan.
6: But if I had my choice, Mr. O.J., I'd be out there in every storm with my 2 feet planted on the deck.
7: Hey, enough of that, son. You have your place in the warehouse. Let's have no more argument about it.
6: Yes, Father.
2: Oh, there you are, gentlemen.
7: Well, Loxie, my dear. Still the trimmest craft in these or any other waters.
4: I agree with that.
2: Why, thank you, Stephen.
7: Well, I'm sure you young people like to dance, and I'm afraid I've been neglecting our other guests. Dan, excuse me.
6: Yes, Father.
4: Certainly, sir. You were late coming downstairs. You knew I was waiting.
2: Wasn't it worth it?
4: You're beautiful tonight, Loxie. And there's so much I want to tell you.
2: Yes?
4: Yes. But it'll keep till after the dance. May I have the honor, Miss Claiborne.

0: Even you dance beautifully, but you have no sense of direction.
1: Yeah, that's a common feeling of the OJs. We dance quite sanely for a while, and then we inevitably waltz through a door and end up in the garden.
0: But what will people think?
1: Do you care?
0: No, I can't say that I do.
1: You know why I brought you out here, don't you?
0: I haven't the slightest idea.
1: I think you have. You've known all along that I love you.
0: Of course, you don't mean a word you say.
1: But don't play with me, Loxley. It doesn't become you.
0: You mean I'm not one of your fine Charleston ladies?
1: No, and thank heaven for it. You're as free and wild as that ocean out there. I've seen you stand on the prow of your father's prize wrecker with the spray beating against your face and smiling defiance as the boat headed toward the jagged reefs. You are Loxley. And you make every other woman I've ever met look as insipid as orange water.
0: Stephen.
1: Be honest with me. Do you love me?
0: Stephen, I can't say.
1: Surely you should know by now.
0: You're holding me so close.
1: I want your answer. And I know you'll give it to me straight.
0: Very well, Stephen. I tried to make you fall in love with me. But I never wanted to hurt you. It all started last summer when I visited my father's cousin in Charleston. All the girls there poked fun at me. I heard them snickering and saying that I walked across the ballroom as though it were the deck of a ship. To them, I was a pirate's daughter.
1: Poor little Loxley.
0: I just waited for a chance to show them all.
1: What do you mean?
0: You were the one man that every woman in Charleston was talking about. They said any girl who could get you would have every right to boast. You were the catch of the town.
1: And is that all I've meant to you?
0: I'm sorry.
1: You needn't trouble yourself to be.
0: I thought there'd be more satisfaction to it than there is.
1: You did very well. I'm going back to Charleston, but not without this souvenir from Key West.
0: Don't. Do you think a childish schoolboy kiss could make me feel any different?
1: No, I don't suppose so. Loxley, I'm going, but I'll be back. I'm a very patient man. I can wait.
2: Oh, Miss Loxley. Miss Loxley, Mr. Stephen.
0: What is it, Ma Maria?
2: If you know what's good for you, you'll get in the house. There's a hurricane coming up sure enough.
0: We'd better go inside,
2: I gotta see that everything is locked up tight.
1: Yes, I guess we better go in. There's nothing much a lawyer can do at a time like this, except perhaps wait till he gets back to Charleston and lick his wounds.

0: listen to that wind.
1: It's like something alive and ruthless in the night.
0: You're not afraid of being alone here with someone who's practically no better than a savage?
1: Luxie, we're destined to be together. Even a full-blown hurricane has to be arranged for the occasion.
2: Rancashaw! Rancashaw!
1: Did you hear that?
0: Yes, I've heard it all my life.
2: Rancashaw!
0: I wish Rancashaw! I were a man and could be out there.
1: You think it's a pretty tame, colorless thing to be a lawyer?
0: It suits certain people.
1: And that kind of love is something that doesn't excite you, does it? What do you think love is, Loxie?
0: Love?
1: Hmm?
0: I think love should be something grand and wild, like that hurricane outside.
1: Well, there's still another kind of love. It's quiet and abiding and constant. It's strong enough to survive the storms and exciting enough to make calm weather interesting. In a way, it's the rarest form of love, for it comes only when two people have no doubts at all about themselves. When their love is past the crisis. It's the kind of love, Loxie, that's worth waiting for and fighting for. It's the kind of love that'll be strong enough after the hurricane and this night are over.
0: Maybe, Stephen. Let's go down to the wharf. Perhaps we can help.

0: Come in, Stephen. Boat's at the wharf already. I can see it.
1: Moxie.
0: Yes, Father?
1: Hey, Moxie, you'll have to get some guest rooms ready and call a doctor.
0: What's the matter, Father? What's wrong?
1: We have four injured men from the Jubilee. She was the wreck.
0: Oh.
1: A full-rigged ship out of New Bedford.
0: Yes, of course I'll help.
2: Yeah, I'll give you a hand with them too, sir.
3: Captain Babcock of the Jubilee insisted on coming over to see you, Father.
4: I'm all right. It's just my leg that's hurt. I don't know why I was taken off my ship. Why?
1: Oh, this is my daughter, Loxie, Captain Babcock.
4: Your daughter?
0: I hope I didn't frighten you that much.
4: Frighten me? I saw you standing there with the light on your hair. And I thought I saw...
0: He's fainted.
1: Yes.
0: Oh, Father, he's fainted.
1: Yes. Here, help me get him to the house.
0: The way he looked at me.
2: Yes, I noticed. Seems the hurricane left more damage than I thought, Loxie. And I expect to stay around until it's all cleared up. Well, how's the handsome captain this morning, Loxie?
0: He's coming along, the doctor said.
2: He doesn't seem too anxious to leave his beautiful nurse.
0: Not any more anxious than a certain lawyer who was supposed to have left for Charleston a week ago. You have an idea I'm falling in love with him, and you're just a little bit jealous.
2: More than a little bit.
0: That's a smug, self-satisfied smirk on your face, Mr. O'Jay, and I don't like it. Why shouldn't I fall in love with the captain? He's everything I want in a man. He loves ships and the sea. He's handsome and exciting. And more important, he needs me. It wasn't his fault that his ship, the Jubilee, smashed against the reef and they took his command away from him.
2: That is too bad. I'm sorry, sincerely.
0: Anyway, he's waiting for me in the garden. Here's your hat, Mr. Auger. The Key West sun is very strong.
2: Fortunately, I have a rather tough skin. Good day, Miss Clara.

0: I'm glad you're looking so much better, Jack.
1: Never mind me. You look worried, Loxie.
0: I am. My brother Dan signed on as mate on Captain Cutler's ship, the Falcon, and Father's furious.
1: Your brother's a smart lad. He'll take care of himself. But it's too beautiful here to talk about anybody but us. Loxie, nights when I'm standing on deck alone, I'll be seeing you the way you're standing here now. And right there in the middle of the ocean, I'll be smelling orange blossoms.
0: I'll be remembering you too, Jack.
1: It got into my blood like the sea. Don't you know that? You can't help feeling it, Loxie. Fate drove my ship on a reef to bring me to you, and I'm going to have you if I have to pay the devil for it.
0: You mustn't say that.
1: I'm only a captain who lost his ship, and I can't ask you to wait for me. But you will wait. That Charleston lawyer will be after you to marry him. But I won't let you.
0: I belong with somebody who loves the sea the way I do.
1: You belong to me, Loxie. That's madness I'm talking, but that's the way I feel. I felt it the night I first saw you, and I thought I was seeing a vision from that blow on my head. Maybe my head's never been right since, and that's why I talk like this.
0: Then I guess I'm slightly mad, too.
1: Will you wait for me, Loxie?
0: Wait for you? You're in for a surprise, Jack.

0: Loxy.
1: I had to see you, Jack.
0: But we're ready to sail any minute.
1: I'm going to Havana with you. We'll get married there.
0: So that's the surprise you made. But you don't know what you're letting yourself in for. I'm not a captain any longer. I'm just first officer on this old town.
1: Did you think that would make any difference to me?
0: That's what I wanted to hear you say. We will go to Havana together.
2: I'm afraid it's not going to be as easy as that.
1: Stephen!
2: Mom Maria told me you'd pack your bag and to come down to the boat.
0: What business is that of yours?
2: Get off this boat, Loxy.
1: You can't order me around this way.
2: You're not going to do this to yourself, Loxy.
0: Who's going
2: to
0: suffer?
2: I am.
0: How?
2: I'll show you.
1: You hit him.
2: Yes, ma'am.
1: Put me down. Put me down.
2: We've got to get off of here.
1: The ship's moving. It's too late.
2: No.
1: What are you doing? Put me down.
2: Overboard you go. I'm right with you, Loxy. Right with you. Take it easy now. I've got you.
1: You.
2: Shut up.
1: You'll be sorry for this, Mr. O'Shea.
2: Only a few more yards to the wharf. Now. Here we are. Up you come.
1: Look at me. Soaking wet.
2: And I'm sorry about your dress, but it's easier replaced than a reputation.
1: Oh.
2: Now, Ma Marie is waiting for you at the carriage. A hot bath and a hot toddy will straighten you out.
1: I'll never forgive you for this.
2: Someday you'll thank me.
1: What right do you have to go around interfering in other people's lives? Oh, I hate you. I hate you.
2: You'll probably hate me even more, Loxy. I'd give anything not to have to say this. But I received a letter from Charleston today.
1: What does that have to do with me?
2: Great deal, Loxy.
1: Really?
2: Your brother will have to stand trial. As mate of the Falcon, he's accused of conspiring with an officer of another ship to defraud my client. Excessive rates of salvage.
1: Dan?
2: I'm sorry, but I must go ahead and prosecute.
1: You're doing this to get even with me. You arranged all this. You're glad it happened.
2: Loxy, listen.
1: You are glad, aren't you? Aren't you?
2: I hope that made you feel better.
1: I'm sorry I did that. But Dan's not dishonest. I ought to know my own brother.
2: Loxy.
1: Don't shame him. Please don't disgrace him.
2: Loxy, listen. You told me once you'd die for your brother. Well, I would give my life for you. I wish what you asked were as easy as that because I love you.
1: Love me.
2: Yes, love you. But I won't betray my duty as a lawyer. That's one thing I can't do.
1: I'm sorry I humbled myself to beg your help. I'll never ask anything of you again. But I may as well warn you, Mr. Ogier, it's dangerous business when you try to disgrace a Claiborne in Key West. Every wrecker, every pilot, every fisherman here knows my brother and likes him. They won't stand by and see an outsider come in and...
2: Are you threatening me?
1: No. Just giving you a piece of good advice. If you go into that courtroom, you're not likely to leave this island alive. Are you still going through with it?
2: Yes, Loxy. I'm still going through with it.

0: In just a moment, Act Two of Reap the Wild Wind, starring Victor Jory. Reports from all sections of the country show that contagious colds are spreading. They're causing untold misery everywhere, so watch out. And if a cold does strike, here's some mighty good advice. Advice that's based on the personal experience of millions of thankful folks. Rub Vicks VapoRub on the throat, chest, and back, and notice what happens. It's the modern way, so widely used these days, to ease distress of colds. Because the moment you rub it on, VapoRub's relief-giving action goes right to work to help relieve congestion and irritation in the upper breathing passages, to ease the coughing spasms, sore throat, and that muscular soreness or tightness. 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And at the same time, it stimulates chest and back surfaces like a comforting, warming poultice. And this penetrating, stimulating action of VapoRub keeps on working for hours to bring such wonderful, welcome relief. And remember this, only VapoRub gives you this important, special, penetrating, stimulating action. The best-known home remedy for relieving miseries of colds, Vicks VapoRub.
1: And now the curtain rises for Act Two of Reap the Wild Wind, starring Victor Jory. The small courthouse in Key West is crowded today. The Charleston lawyer, Stephen Ogier, is prosecuting the son of one of the oldest families on the island. The charge? A fraudulent agreement with the captain of a vessel to receive an exorbitant salvage fee. Right now, Stephen Ogier is completing his summation against young Claiborne.
2: Gentlemen, Your Honor, we Americans are a vital and adventurous people, but bravery is not far from recklessness. The thing in our very blood that defies savages and hunger and hurricanes can also turn us to defiance of the law, as it did Daniel Claiborne. But only the law and respect for the law can make us truly great, can lift us above the ranks of mere exploiters and adventurers to be the proud citizens of the mightiest nation upon this earth. Gentlemen, perhaps all I've said seems irrelevant in this rather cut-and-dried case. But perhaps it'll help you judge Dan Claiborne with a little more understanding and true justice. I hope so.
3: It is the judgment of this court that there is convincing evidence of fraud on the part of Dan Claiborne. The owners are entitled to recover the value of all cargo delivered for salvage.

0: Loxie!
1: Don't stop walking. Let me stay close to you.
0: Yes?
1: Please. The streets are so dark and you're in danger. I told you you couldn't disgrace a clan and not suffer for it. They're waiting for you down the road. But if I walk beside you, Claiborne, nothing will happen to you.
0: Isn't this a sudden change of heart?
1: I see now. You couldn't go back on your word, your duty.
0: Loxie, why are you doing all this?
1: Why?
0: Yes.
1: I don't know. I don't know.
2: Oh, Mrs. Stephen, I done the worst thing in the world.
0: Yes, Ma Marie?
2: I took this here letter Captain Jack wrote to Miss Loxie from the draw and went and read it.
0: Well, you shouldn't be telling a lawyer that. Interfering with the mails.
2: They say I'm coming back to you, Loxie, dog, with my pockets bulging with gold. And it won't be long now, because I'm working on something that'll bring us together sooner than you think.
0: Well, Mom, what do you expect me to do about that?
2: Oh, I ain't telling you what to do, Mr. Stephen. But I know you love that gal. And Mr. Stephen, tomorrow Miss Loxie is going on a little pleasure trip to Indian Key.
0: Tomorrow?
2: On the Polaris with Captain Murray. Now, I thought that if maybe you should take it in your mind.
3: Enjoying yourself, Miss Loxie?
1: Oh, two full, clean days of water all around us, Captain Murray. Time to think.
0: Time enough to make a person decide his whole life, isn't it?
1: Stephen.
3: Oh, I forgot to tell you, Miss Loxie, we have an extra passenger this trip. Now, I better see the cook about some lunch. Steamed green turtles from the Tortugas, fried plantain.
0: Some people always seem to be setting me before you, Miss Claiborne, like a dish for which you have no fancy, eh?
1: It's a large boat. I think we can manage to keep out of each other's way.
0: Wait a minute, Loxie.
1: Well?
0: Well, when we come back to Key West, I'm leaving for Charleston. I really mean it this time. I'm leaving. I want this trip to be something I can remember for the rest of my life. All right?
1: I don't suppose there's anything I can do about it anyway.
0: Not a thing. I have never seen such beauty. Oh, I mean the scenery, of course. Never seen such beauty. I think I've come to understand why you people live on the Keys, love it so deeply. It'd be a crime to want to tear you away from here. You'd always be homesick.
1: Look, those birds flying so low.
0: Mm-hmm.
1: Captain Murray, do you see those birds?
3: Oh, yes, Miss Loxie, I see them all right. Means we're in for a storm, a bad one.
0: Loxie, you better get below.
1: No, I won't watch it.
0: No, don't be a little fool.
3: Don't waste your time arguing, Mr. Ogier. Just hold on to it.
1: Of course, if you're afraid, Mr. Ogier, you can use my cabin.
0: For once, I'm going to hold you close to me and protect you as I've always wanted.

0: Still not afraid, Mr. Ogier?
1: A little, perhaps. I'm a landsman.
0: This storm's pretty bad, you know. If this wind doesn't die down, we'll wind up on the reef.
1: I might say it'd be a pleasure to die with you.
0: You speak like a Charleston dandy. I almost forgot you are that.
1: We are each of us many persons, Loxie. Sometimes we spend our lives trying to decide who we are.
0: I don't need your arm. I can stand alone.
1: My arm belongs around you. Why do you think I followed you here? Loxie.
0: Oh, why didn't you go to Charleston? Why didn't you leave me alone?

0: You all right, Miss Loxley, Mr. Oger? I'm sure glad this blow is over.
1: We're all right, Captain Murray.
2: Wreck ashore!
0: Oh, yes. Hmm? Look, over there on Alligator Reef.
3: Yes. Yes, I can see it.
1: It's that big full-rigged vessel we saw before.
0: I thought it was funny how any captain would let his ship sail so close to the reefs. Can you see your name, Tom?
2: Aye, Captain. It's the Rising Sun.
0: Do you know her?
2: She's an Allison ship, sir. Captain Jack Babcock is the master.
3: Jack.
1: Steady, Locks.
0: He drove her deliberately on the reef, passengers and all.
3: Oh, no.
0: Must have made a salvage deal with someone. That's as bad as piracy.
3: How could Jack do it, Stephen? How could
1: now,
3: he?
1: Now, why don't we find out what's behind all this before we judge it?
0: Oh, she's breaking up fast. We've got to get there. Crowd out!

0: Jack. I'm almost sorry Captain Murray saved you. You put your ship on the reef purposely.
1: No, I didn't.
0: You put her there. And you arranged with Captain Cutler of the Falcon to meet you.
2: He was a little late. The storm held him up.
1: You don't know what you're talking about. It was that storm that drove us on.
2: Yes, Babcock, that unexpected storm made it a real wreck. You didn't mean to lose your vessel. You would have put her ashore skillfully enough to hold her there hard and fast so all the cargo could be taken off. And then you'd have gone into court and handled everything properly and legally. But a share of the salvage would have gone into your pocket. And it's a large and valuable cargo.
1: You're lying, O.J. You know it. You're just saying that because you want Loxie for yourself.
0: You were off your course, Jack. Way off.
1: All right, I was. But for you, Loxie, I'm mad about you. You know that. With my share of the salvage money, I could have bought a half interest in a schooner and made a fortune for you.
0: Do you think I could live on that kind of money? If I had 40 servants and solid gold plate, do you think I'd be happy? Oh, get out. Get out.
1: Loxie,
0: get out of my sight. I guess they were right about me in Charleston. No better than a pirate's daughter. Our white sails are already stained.
2: You're wrong, so wrong, Loxie. All the rest of your life depends on how you face this moment. Remember, for every Babcock and Cutler, there'll always be a Captain Murray, and for every thief and Falcon, there'll always be a gallant Polaris to challenge the hurricane. Always. Always, Loxie.
0: Thank you, Stephen.
2: Loxie, when I held you close to me out there on the deck, I knew there was no storm wild enough to tear us apart. Didn't you feel that?
0: Why did it take me so long to understand that I love you, Stephen?
2: Why it took you so long doesn't matter now. This is all that matters.
0: Oh, Stephen, my darling.
2: Loxie.
0: What was it again you said about your love for me? I didn't understand then, but now I can.
2: Well, there's a kind of love, Loxie, that's serene and abiding and constant. It's the rarest sort of love, Loxie, for it comes only when two people have weathered the storm and the wild winds.

0: In just a moment, a word from Victor Jory. When you can do yourself a great big favor and at the same time help win a war, that's quite a trick. Well, that's exactly what you do every time you buy a war bond and put it away to keep. So let's stop kidding ourselves that we're sacrificing when we buy these bonds. There's $4 coming back for every $3 we invest. 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It's wonderful how they pile up. 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
1: This is Victor Jory. Today's play, Reap the Wild Wind, which you helped me to select, was recorded and will be played for the American prisoners of war in Germany. It'll reach them under the sponsorship of the National War Council of the YMCA. Now, I'd like to ask you to help us decide about next week's matinee theater production. We have three wonderful stories in mind from the studios of David O. Selznick, whose next big picture is I'll Be Seeing You. We offer the tender story which starts...

already have asked for James Hilton's Goodbye, Mr. Chips. And others would like to hear The Petrified Forest. Now then, you help me make the choice. It's between Intermezzo, Goodbye, Mr. Chips, and The Petrified Forest. Write me care of the Columbia Broadcasting System, New York 22, New York. And please, do as Mr. Marble suggested. 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

Our script today was adapted by David Bick and Herbert Little Jr. from the best-selling novel by Thelma Strabel and was directed by Richard Sandville. Music for this series is under the direction of Mark Warnow. Be sure to be with us next week when Vicks, the makers of Vicks VapoRub, Vicks Vatronol, Vicks Cough Drops, and Vicks Inhaler, brings you another great matinee theater production starring Victor Jory. 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
1: We're at the bottom of this shaft and are now pushing us upward.
2: Yes, Uncle. But the question is, where does this shaft end?
1: As to that, I'm as ignorant as you. But I think we should be prepared for the worst.
2: If there is no opening to this shaft, then we shall either be crushed against the granite roof or suffocated. As it is, I don't seem to breathe very well.
1: It is a desperate situation, Harry. But I say, while there's life, there's but hope. Let us cheer ourselves. Let us eat.
3: Eat?
1: Eat, I say. Come and serve us some food.
3: Oh, Master, it cannot be.
1: Come, we all need food.
3: Or do you mean that our provisions are lost? Is this handful of meat? There are these biscuits. All else is lost.
1: You are sure, Hans?
3: I am very sure, Master.
2: Well, what do you think of our chances now, Uncle?
1: I think we must make up our minds to eat. It will do us no good to stare at these few scraps. Hans, pass me the meat and biscuits. If a man's heart beats, then I say he continues to hope. There. I have made three portions of the food. Your portion, Harry. Yours, Hans. What are you smiling at, Hans?
3: Master, I have something here.
1: Something to eat.
3: Something to drink. A bottle.
1: Le Friedam. Friedam. Holland chicken. Splendid, splendid. Approach the bottle, my good Hans. Take a drink, then pass it around.
3: It is good. Very good. Good.
1: Excellent. It will put strength in all of us, good Hans.
4: For a long time, I lay still and silent. When I looked again at the chronometer, it was 5 o'clock in the morning. It seemed to me that the temperature about us was rising, and the air, or lack of it, at times made breathing difficult. I said bitterly,
2: "Well, if we're not drowned or flattened like pancakes or don't starve, we shall have the satisfaction of being burned alive."
1: What is that, my boy? Hans, give me the torch. I want to examine the walls of this shaft.
3: Here, my master.
1: Thank you. This is eruptive granite. And we are still going up. Who knows? Yes. Who knows?
4: I wondered what my uncle meant. Could he somehow calculate the thickness of the crust over our heads? He put his hand on the rocky walls of the shaft and muttered again.
1: And this is silicous mineral. Good. Undoubtedly the transition period. What then?
4: As we ascended further, the heat became well nigh unbearable. We removed our jackets and waistcoats. Presently, I touched a rock and found it so hot that I plunged my hand into the water to cool it. Involuntarily, I cried, "Take care! The water's scalding!"
1: What, Harry?
4: The water, it's scalding! Is there a furnace up above us?
1: Impossible. Quite impossible.
4: Then what does it mean? Where are we? Where are we going? Hans!
3: Here is the compass.
4: The thing's gone mad. First it points north, then south, now north again. That means the magnetism around us is in a state of flux. It means...

0: hear it?
1: God is frightening you, my boy.
0: Don't you hear?
2: Don't you realize the water we're floating on is almost boiling and the compass has gone mad? It must be an earthquake.
3: I hope for something better than an earthquake.
2: What do you mean?
3: An eruption. I have every reason to think we are in the shaft of a crater in full volcanic action and vigor. And I beg to tell you that it is the most fortunate thing that could happen to us.
2: Fortunate? You say we're about to be vomited from the earth with flames, rocks, cinders, and you call it fortunate?
3: Certainly. It is the only chance we have of escaping into the light of day.
2: I tried to calm myself, to think things out logically and sensibly. My uncle was right, absolutely right. We were being thrust up through the earth's crust, not on this occasion in an extinct volcano like Snæfells, but in a mountain of fire in full activity. From Cape Saknussemm, we had been swept northward many hundreds of leagues. Where then were we now? Under Iceland? Should we be belched up through Mount Hecla or through one of the other seven fire funnels of the island? But what did it matter? We were doomed anyway. Towards morning, our speed of ascent increased still more. The vertical gallery became wider and wider. To right and left, I could discern long, dark corridors emitting thick and suffocating vapors and flickering tongues of flame. This, I thought, this surely is the end. My uncle, however, was not in the least perturbed.
3: My dear boy, it is merely burning sulfur. That is the common thing with a volcanic eruption.
2: But if the flames engulf us...
3: They will not engulf us.
2: Well... I suppose it's all the same, whether we choke to death, burn to death, or drown in scalding water.
3: There is no water. We are rising on a bed of lava. What is the time, good Hans?
4: 8 o'clock, master. 8 o'clock of the morning.
2: Strange. It's gone very quiet. What's happened?
4: We do not go up anymore. That is what happens.
2: The eruption has stopped. We are not moving.
3: Do not be alarmed. Before we are many minutes older, we shall continue our journey to the mouth of the crater. We are concerned with a volcano. The eruption is intermittent. It is compelled to breathe, just as we do. Ah, here we go again. Hang on tight, my friends. Hang on tight.
2: We ascended and stopped. Ascended and stopped again. I cannot say how many times the process was repeated. The heat became intense. I sweated from every pore. I must have become lightheaded, for I remember dimly how the powerful arms of Hans suddenly clutched me.
3: Be still, Master Harry, be still. For the rest, we will get your head on the roof of the shaft. Everything is all right. It is all right.
2: I have only a confused recollection of continual detonations, of the shaking of the granite walls, of the raft whirling like a spinning top as it floated on the stream of hot lava. Huge flames roaring all about us. A hot, searing wind blowing from the secret furnaces of the earth. My heart throbbing with terror. This is all I remember.

0: When I opened my eyes, I felt Hans clutching me by the belt. With the other hand, he supported my uncle. I realized presently that I was lying on a mountain slope, scarcely 2 paces from a gully into which I would surely have slipped at the first false step. I was not hurt, but stiff, bruised all over. Like a man rousing from a dream, my uncle asked,
1: Where are we?
2: Who can tell, Meister?
1: In Iceland?
2: No, not Iceland.
1: How do you know?
2: Look about you, Master.
0: We should be at Spitsbergen, I thought. I expected to see a snow-covered cone and widespread glaciers. But no. Here was sunlight. Intense, warming, piercing sunlight. We had been cast from the crater half-naked, and I could feel the warmth of the sun soaking through and through my body. After some delay, the professor spoke.
1: No, it really does not look like Iceland.
0: Perhaps it's the island of Jan Mayen.
1: Oh, out of the question, my boy. This is not a northern volcano.
0: Oh, it's easy to say that, Uncle, but you can't be sure.
1: Look, my boy, down to the base of the mountain. Now, what do you see?
0: Trees.
1: What trees? You recognize them?
0: Could be olives. Figs.
1: Exactly. And yonder there are vines loaded with grapes.
0: And now, as my eyes became accustomed to the brilliant light, I saw beneath me the waters of a sea or lake, which made an island of this enchanted land. Over towards the rising sun was a small port, clustered with houses. Strange-looking boats were anchored in the harbor. Far beyond, numerous small islands could be seen, so many that I was reminded of bees about a beehive. To the west lay a distant mountainous coastline, with one prodigiously lofty cone surmounted by heavy clouds. To the north, there was nothing but water, sparkling in the sun. I asked, where can we be?
1: Now, wherever we are, it is rather warm. And what is more, the volcano is erupting. And I see no sense in staying here to receive a piece of rock upon my head. Let us descend and find somebody who will tell us where we are. To tell the truth, I feel I'm dying of thirst and hunger. Forward, Hans. Forward.
0: We slithered over piles of ashes, avoiding the streams of hot lava which glided horribly beside us like serpents. As we slipped and scrambled, I said, we must be somewhere in Asia. On the coast of India, perhaps, or Malaya. We've crossed through the globe and come out at the Antipodes.
1: But the compass, my boy. Explain the compass. It always pointed northward.
0: I can't explain it. It's a mystery.
1: No mystery at all. The compass lied.
0: The compass lied? How do you know?
1: Because if it didn't lie, we are now at the North Pole. Does that strike you as reasonable?
0: I did not know what to think. Nor did I much care, for I, too, was tormented with thirst and hunger. After a 2 hours' march, we reached a beautiful spread of country where olives, pomegranates, and vines abounded. What a delight it was to press these fruits to our lips. Not far off, near some fresh and mossy grass, I found a spring of fresh water. And here we paused to wash our hands, feet, and faces. While we were doing this, a small boy appeared between 2 tufted olive trees. I cried, ah, here's a small inhabitant of this happy land. Boy! Boy!
1: Here, runs away. Catch him, Hans. Catch him.
2: I will. Boy, come here. Come here.
0: The boy was poorly dressed and terribly scared at our appearance. And who would blame him? Half naked with tangled hair and ragged beards, we must have looked very ill-favored in his young eyes. Hans caught up with him and dragged him back.
2: Here he is. But he will not speak. Nothing will he say.
1: Let me try, Hans.
3: Wie heißt dieser Berg?
1: He does not speak, so we are not in Germany. Boy, what is the name of this mountain? Is he dumb, I wonder? Let us try a little Italian on him. Dove noi siamo? Poi, must I give you a good shaking to loosen your tongue? Come si nomma questa isola?
3: Stromboli! Stromboli!
0: Stromboli. So we were in the central Mediterranean, amidst the eastern archipelago of mythological memory, in the ancient Strongylos, where Aeolus chained up the wind and the tempest. And those blue mountains which rose towards the rising sun were the mountains of Calabria. And that mighty volcano which rose on the southern horizon was the fierce and celebrated Etna. Oh, what a journey. What a marvelous and extraordinary journey we had made. For we had entered the earth by one volcano and had come out by another, more than 1,200 leagues from Sneffels. So was our great adventure ended. There is little more for me to add. We were kindly received by the fishermen of Stromboli, and after a rest of 48 hours, we started our homeward journey. On the 9th of October, we arrived in Hamburg, and here our faithful Hans bade us farewell and departed for his native Iceland. Shortly, too, I married my uncle's goddaughter, my dearest, my ever-beloved Gretchen, though that, as they say, is another story. My uncle's greatness as both a scientist and an explorer was speedily recognized. Hamburg gave a festival in our honor. A public meeting of the Johanneum Institute was held at which the professor related the full story of our adventures, omitting only the mystery in connection with our lying compass.
1: Ah, that compass. Why did it point to the south instead of to the north? It baffles me, Harry. It baffles me.
0: I think I can explain it now, Uncle.
1: You can?
0: Yes. For 6 months now, it has lain untouched and unnoticed here in your study. As you see, the needle still points to the south.
1: Why, bless me, so it does. But why, my boy? Why?
0: Because during that hurricane on the Central Sea, we encountered a ball of fire. Remember?
1: Of course I remember. But what has that to do with it?
0: The ball of fire turned our raft into a magnet, didn't it? And likewise, Uncle, it turned the compass topsy-turvy.
1: So it was a trick of the electricity. Brilliant, Harry, brilliant. Ha, now I am happy. You have cleared up for me the one great mystery of our journey. Our unforgettable journey to the center of the earth.

0: That was the eighth and last installment of A Journey to the Center of the Earth, adapted by Howard Jones from the novel by Jules Verne. The cast was as follows. Harry Lawson was played by Bernard Horsfall, Professor von Hartwig by Jeffrey Banks, and Hans Bjolke by John Daglish. It was produced in the north of England by Trevor Hill. Tomorrow in Storytime on Radio 4 at 5:25, you'll be able to hear the third installment of The Flight of the Heron by D.K. Broster, which has been abridged for reading on radio in 8 parts, and tomorrow's episode is called The Flood Tide. That's tomorrow.
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3: The Strange Dr. Weird.
4: Good evening. Come in, won't you? Why, what's the matter? You seem a bit nervous. Has the cemetery outside this house upset you? There are things far worse than cemeteries. For instance, being lost in an Arctic storm, as in the story I want to tell you tonight. The story I call Survival of the Fittest. My story, Survival of the Fittest, begins in the cold, bleak wastes of Alaska, stretching endlessly as far as the eye can see, in one vast white expanse. The fierce winter wind hurls itself at a small cabin, almost buried by the snow. In the cabin, four men are huddled around the embers of a fire.
5: Mike, what are we going to do?
6: We're leaving the first thing in the morning for Goldfield.
5: In this storm?
6: It's either make a try for Goldfield or die here of starvation.
7: Mike's right, Paul. Were to stay here, our food would be gone in 5 days. Much better we try to get to town.
6: Yana, how's the weather look to you? You think it'll blow over by tomorrow?
8: Storm bad. Not blow over soon.
6: All right, that settles it. We're getting out of here first thing in the morning.
7: We've come in these 4 days, Mike.
6: I should say about 70 miles.
5: That means 50 more miles to Goldfield.
6: Yeah, it's going to be a hard 50 miles, too. Dogs are all worn out. We only have food enough for one day.
5: Mike, you don't think we'll have any trouble making it, do you?
6: In this country, you always have trouble. Only the strong and ruthless survive.
9: Hold up! Hold! Here!
6: Yana!
7: I think Yana, Mike.
6: Yana's having trouble breaking trail for the dogs. He's slowing us down, eating food that might pull us through. He's no longer useful to us.
8: Be here.
6: Yana?
8: What do you want?
6: I'm afraid we don't need you anymore.
8: You not understand.
6: Huh? Maybe this will make you understand.
5: Mike! Somebody... No, don't! You've killed him.
6: Yeah, I had to. I told you only the strong can survive. We need the food he'd have eaten. Paul, you start breaking trail for the dogs. We're going on. Come on!
9: Push! Push! Hiya!
5: Mike, it's been 2 days since we've eaten anything.
7: We can't go on without food, Mike. Why don't we kill one of the dogs?
6: Yeah. Because we need every dog we have to pull the furs on the sled. All right, Paul, start breaking trail for the dogs. We've rested enough.
5: No, I can't. I'm too tired. The dogs can break their own trail.
7: Why, you young whelp, I'll...
5: Go ahead. Shoot me. Like you did, Kiana.
6: You're not worth wasting a bullet on. If you're too tired to break trail, you can remain behind.
7: Well, Mike, you can't leave him here to die.
6: Oh, can I? Are you ready, Victor?
7: Yes, I'm ready. Paul, run along behind the sled.
5: All right, Victor.
6: March! Push in here!
7: Mike, why don't you let me throw away this bundle of furs I'm carrying? Then I could break trail for the dogs.
6: Throw away $500 worth of furs? I should say not. Come on! March!
7: Paul, don't stop behind. Keep running.
5: I will, Victor. As long as I can.
7: Mike, look! The dogs are disappearing.
6: Victor, let go of the sled.
7: Mike, the dogs in front have vanished in that crevasse in the ice.
6: Yeah. A year's furs lost in a few seconds.
5: What do we do now?
6: Now we'll start floundering through the snow towards Goldfield. If our strength holds out, we'll make it. If it doesn't, we'll die.
3: Right now, Doctor, I've got a quickie mystery of my own I'd like to solve.
4: A mystery?
3: Mystery of two men. You see, these two gentlemen are both nice-looking fellows, act alike, talk alike, even wear similar clothes. Yet there is a difference. The appearance of one somehow seems more distinguished than the other. Ah, you've guessed it. The solution to the mystery is simple. One man always wears an Adam hat. Yes, gentlemen, the perfect style and quality of an Adam does make a difference. A difference that all well-dressed men recognize at a glance. Made of rich-looking all-fur felt, the new Adam hats come in a wide variety of distinctive styles and shapes, and are priced at only $3.45 to $10 at Adam hat stores and authorized dealers from coast to coast. Mister, if you want to look your best always, always wear an Adam. Now, Dr. Weir.
4: And now I'll finish my story, Survival of the Fittest. It is early the next morning. Three figures, mere specks on the vast white expanse, make their way slowly and painfully across the snow. Finally, one, unable to go any further, stops and sinks into the snow.
5: Mike, wait! Paul's falling down! Paul, you must get up and keep going. If you don't, you'll freeze to death. I can't walk another step, Victor. I'm too tired.
6: Ah, so he's falling down, eh? Well, Paul, you'll either get up and start walking or stay behind and die.
5: Mike, if each of us took him by the arm, we could help him along.
6: Nothing doing. It's every man for himself. I'm not going to waste my strength.
5: Paul, you must get up. Here, let me help you.
10: No, leave me alone. I can't go any further.
5: Mike, we can't leave him here to die.
6: Why can't we?
5: Because it's inhuman.
6: It's common sense. The weak die and the strong live. Now, are you going on with me or are you going to stay behind to die with him?
5: Paul, you must get up.
6: Can't you see nothing can save him now? He's half frozen already. Are you coming, Victor?
5: Yes, I'm coming, Mike. Goodbye, Paul. May the Lord have mercy on your soul.
4: As the two men continued on their way, the snow swept over Paul's body and soon hid it from sight. Hour after hour, Mike and Victor struggled along. For the first time in days, they saw the sun, and its warmth helped them to withstand the cold. Well, late that afternoon, Victor began to fall behind.
5: Mike, wait for me.
6: Hurry up!
5: I'm coming as fast as I can.
6: Ah, you'll never get the gold field at this rate. Must be at least another 10 miles.
5: 10 miles? I'll never make it without food. My stomach feels as though... Like you're eating something.
6: Yeah, that's right.
5: You're eating pemmican. Where'd you get it?
6: Get it? I had it all the time in this pouch.
5: You mean the food didn't run out 4 days ago?
6: It ran out for you and Paul, but not for me. I just finished eating the last of it.
5: So you stole the food that might have saved Paul and myself. You're nothing but a dirty murderer. A murderer and a thief. Do you hear?
6: Yeah, but when all's said and done, Victor, I'm going to live and you're going to die.
5: Someday, Mike. You'll pay for your crime. And when that day comes...
6: Hey, listen. A plane. Where is it? My eyes. Everything's a little blurry. Oh, yeah. There it is. Look.
5: A plane. It's coming this way. They see us. It's an army plane. They dropped something. A package.
6: Food. That's what it is.
5: Yeah. And look. Look. It landed in the snow. Only 100 yards from us.
6: Eh? Where? Darn that sun in my eyes, I can't see it. Yeah, I see it now. That package will do me nicely until I reach Goldfield. I'll make it for sure now.
5: Well, there's plenty for both of us in it, Mike. You are going to share it with me, aren't you?
6: All you're going to get is this, son. I won't have you telling any tales about me later. After I pick up that package, I won't be back.
5: Mike, come back. Don't leave me here to die.
6: Where did that package drop? I thought I... Oh, there it is, over there, half buried in the snow. Funny, first I can see it, then I can't. I... My eyes. Yeah, they feel as if knives are being stuck into them. I can't see. What's happening to me? My eyes, I'm snowblind. That's it. The glare of the sun all day. I'm snowblind. Victor! Victor, where are you?
5: I'm back here, Mike.
6: Victor, you gotta help me. I can't see a thing. I'm snowblind.
5: You mean you can't see anything?
6: No.
11: Oh, my eyes hurt so I can't stand it. It's the sun, the glare all day. That's done it. My eyes feel as if they were full of needles whenever I open them.
12: What do you want me to do, Mike?
11: Look, crawl over to that package. You still have enough strength. And bring it over here. It'll keep us alive. In a day or two, I'll be able to see again, and I'll get us both in the gold field.
12: I can't, Mike. My legs are too stiff.
11: What?
12: I can't move them. We'll both die here now.
11: No, I won't die. I won't. I'll find that food myself. I know which direction it was in. I can find it if I hunt long enough.
12: That's what you think.
11: Yeah, you're just trying to confuse me. It's in this direction. I know it is. I can feel the sun on my face.
12: Mike, come back. Stop. Come back.
11: I am going right. Or you wouldn't be trying so hard to stop me. I'll show you, Victor. I'm going to live, you hear? I'm going to live. And you're going to die.
12: No, Mike. Come back, Mike. There's a crevasse in the ice ahead of you. You'll fall into it.
11: You expect me to fall for a sucker trick like that? The crevasse was behind me. I remember that.
12: Mike, look out!
4: Too bad about Mike, wasn't it? Or was it? It was really his own fault he fell into the crevasse. Because, you see, Mike, being the kind of man no one could trust, felt he could trust no one. Victor? Oh, yes, Victor lived. He finally managed to get to the package of food and survived until a rescue party could reach him next day. So if you're ever tempted to sacrifice your friend to save yourself, just remember that the... Oh, you have to go now? Well, perhaps you'll drop in again soon. Just look for the house on the other side of the cemetery. The house of Dr. Weir.
13: Once upon a time there was an engineer.
14: Choo-choo Charlie was his name, we hear.
13: He had an engine and he sure had fun. He used good and plenty candy to make his train run.
15: Charlie says, love my good and plenty. Charlie says, really rings the bell. Charlie says, love my good and plenty. Don't know any other candy that I love so well.
16: Do you know the one word recipe for cheesecake?
17: Green.

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0: Love, mystery, adventure, romance, presented to you by this station at this time, in the stories especially selected for our audience by Edwin Balmer, the distinguished editor of Red Book magazine. When Editor Balmer selected this adventure story, Night Watch, by Jacqueline Marmor, from the current Red Book, he told us that Jacqueline Marmor is the writer whom the critics are calling the probable successor of the great Joseph Conrad. Like Conrad, he is of Polish blood, and he has the same deep feeling for the heroisms and tragedies of the sea. Night Watch is the record of a most thrilling event, written by one of the most significant of the younger authors. Here the steamship Solano steam up, her lines in, ready to start out of the Columbia River for Yokohama. Jerry Gordon, junior operator, sits aloft in the wireless room, anxiously awaiting the arrival of the chief radio operator.
1: Gee, I wonder what's keeping Patty Mullins. They have the gangway up any minute now.
2: Oh, I just made it. How are you, Gordon? Get a cigarette.
1: Okay, Patty.
2: Yeah, thanks.
1: What's the matter, Chief?
2: Oh, nothing.
1: Well, close the door then. It's freezing in here.
2: Okay.
1: Say, Patty, what's that you got under your arm? New transmitter?
2: A new transmitter on this packet? No. This here's the coil out of my flivver.
1: Out of your flivver? What's the idea, Chief?
2: Oh, last time I left it parked on the docks, the boss Steve Dorr drove it all over town. He'll have a sweet time starting the bus now.
1: No, you're not so dumb. Say, but say, you come up here looking like an iceberg. What's eating you?
2: Margie, I guess.
1: Not the girlfriend.
2: Mm-hmm.
1: I thought you and her were like this.
2: We're busted off. She wouldn't even come down to the ship to say goodbye.
1: Well, that's tough, Chief. What went wrong?
2: She wants me to quit the sea, Jerry. Says she can't see herself married to a guy who only gets home every 2 months.
1: Yeah, I know that line.
2: She got awful sore when I turned down that land job in Frisco, you know.
1: You turned it down?
2: Say, they wanted me to sit in an office the rest of my life, pounding brass to you guys at sea.
1: But that's a darn good job, Patty.
2: Yeah, swell job. Never see a ship again except in the movies. Look out that port, Jerry. You see that water? You smell it? Marge ain't got it in her blood, and I have. Wind and salt and clouds. Ever been to Yoko, kid?
1: Must be a swell place, Patty. There go the headlines. The old man's out on the bridge. Here we go.
2: Gee, I don't know. Women are queer, all of them. But I take the key, Jerry. Throw that darn flipper coil into my bunk. We're underway.
1: Well, Chief, what's new?
2: I wish to Moses there was something new. Here we've been 4 days out, and it's blowed every second of the clock. High sea and a gale.
1: Sure is tough weather.
2: And it's getting thicker. We ship a green sea every other time. If one of those punk hatch covers should go, it would be just too bad.
1: Wait, there's KPH at Frisco. Joe Hammerly on the key. You can tell the way he drags his peas.
2: Oh, good old Joe. Safe on land with his pipe in his mouth.
1: That's a Jap freighter calling KFS. She's in bad weather, too. Say, what's the old man say?
2: The skipper looks a little worried, seemed to me. We've got about 100 Chinamen traveling steerage.
1: Yeah, and all sick, I'll bet.
2: And plenty scared. If anything happened, those yellow boys would make trouble. Hey, listen to that. I bet we got that one head on.
1: Yeah, sounded like something give out in the below decks. We're slowing down.
2: Whoa, it was a roll. Who's coming in now, Jerry?
1: Eastern trader, bound for Portland, about 300 miles away. I can hardly get her. This rock crush is getting weak again, Chief.
2: Well, you can't expect a decent outfit in a hooker like this. Hello. There's that voice to from the bridge.
3: Hello? Right. Right, sir. Okay, sir.
1: What now, Patty?
2: The old man wants a cross bearing and a full weather report at the North Pacific.
1: Is that all?
2: Yep, that's all. Radio's the bunk, they say. When the weather gets thicker and pea soup, they start bellowing to the wireless room. Want a bearing. Want weather from all over the world. Want everything.
1: Oh, I wish we had a decent set on this ship. There's that Britisher calling in, Empress of India, out of Melbourne for Vancouver. Hey!
4: Here.
1: Gee, we took one that time. Grab in books, Chief.
2: Hold your hat, kid. Man, did you hear that smash? Almost tore the door off the hinges. Say, something give out that time. We're listening.
1: I'll say this is a storm. Close the door! You're glad you threw down that job now, Chief?
2: Don't you hear me kicking, do you? Listen, Jerry, get into that bunk. I'll take over.
1: Okay. The generator's still groaning, but I don't like it, Chief. Hey, there's the bridge again.
3: Hello. Yes, sir. Right away, sir.
1: Skipper calling?
2: Yeah, something's up. Hold on a minute, Jerry. I gotta go on the bridge. The old man sounded in a mighty big hurry about it, too.

0: That's you, Mullins. Shut that door, quick.
1: You wanted me, sir?
0: You've sailed with me for some time, Mr. Mullins.
1: 3 years, sir.
0: You've been a good man, too, Mullins. You know your work. But I've got to tell you, we're in a bad way this voyage. Perhaps you've noticed.
1: Yes, sir.
0: I've got to count on you for help.
1: Thank you, sir.
0: Are there any ships handy to us?
1: Empress of India out of Melbourne. Eastern trader bound for Portland. She's closest, I think.
0: Listen, Mullins. Now get this. We've shifted our cargo on the hold. Loose grain is bad. Our plates are sprung, and you know what that means.
1: Right.
0: Grain's wet and swelling. We're taking a bad list to port. The men below are working the pumps, but you can't pump wet grain, lad. Confound it, I thought this blow would wear out, but it hasn't.
2: Captain Ridley! Captain Ridley!
0: All right, mister.
2: Just smashed the starboard lifeboat amidships, sir. Bosun broke his hand in the tangle.
0: By thunder, another boat gone. That's the third and the last hour.
2: The steward says those chinks in the steerage are raising a riot, trying to get on deck.
0: Hold them below. Keep them quiet, understand?
2: Once them down there got knives, sir. Looks like trouble.
0: Go aft and stand by again. I'll be right with you.
2: Right, sir.
0: You see how it is, Mullins. Chinamen howling like wildcats below deck. Fire room half flooded and that grain shifting. If we flop over 3 or 4 more degrees, we're lost. Here's our position by dead reckoning.
1: I'm with you, sir.
0: I've had no sight for 3 days. Get the position of those 2 ships you told us about. Ask them to shape a course to stand by. The next deep sea to smash us may douse our fires, and that'll finish it. And if we try to put boats overboard in this hurricane, well, we might better drown on board.
1: You mean you want me to send an SOS, sir?
0: No distress call yet, Mullins. By all the blazes, I'll hang on as long as I can hope for a chance. Get going on that wireless, lad. It's the last chance we've got.
1: Aye, aye, sir.
3: What's the dope, Paddy?
1: We both got to stand by. Give me the key, kid. Things are getting tough aboard this hooker. Hey, what's the Eastern trader called?
3: KDKM. Big Bill Rollins working the key.
1: Rollins, eh? Good. How about the Empress of India?
3: DMCL. Gee, chief, are we that bad?
1: Cargo shifted, Paddy. Yeah, feel that lurch, Jerry. We're right in the teeth of it. Water in the fire room. She's leaking like a sieve. Throw in that switch, kid. Give me the headphones.
3: Let's go.
1: That's the stuff. I'm getting Frisco. Listen to Hamley come in. Says he'll clear the air for us when we say so. Hey!
3: What's he say?
1: Well, the dirty so-and-so. He asked me if I don't think now I should take in that job on land. Yeah. And I'll tell him I still think my job is better than his, little landlubber.
3: Can you pick up the entrance, Chief?
1: Awful faint. There's the Eastern trader, though. You keep that generator switched on, will you?
3: She's full on, Paddy. Something wrong?
1: Douse some oil on those bearings, quick. Sounds like the end thrust is getting jammed. That confounded rock crusher would go phony just when we need her bad. There's the Eastern trader coming our way. All right, I got her. Shut off.
3: Okay. Say, sounds like our engine stopped.
1: Yeah. Gee, we're getting a beam sea now. It'll just murder us, kid. Listen.
3: Hey, Paddy, that sounds like shooting.
1: Well, you stick right here with me, kid. We've got to run this bastard wireless. Listen, take a peek out of that port and see what's going on.
3: Chink, he's crowding hard in the after deck trying to get to the boats. Hey, this ain't no fun. We're leaning way over, Chief. Decks are washed. Third mate's today's all cut up. He's fighting a bunch of chinks. Stop him. He's down. He's up. They got him in a corner.
1: You sound like Madison Square Garden.
3: Ooh, that one washed right over the monkey bridge. I got one of those chinks for a loop. First mate's shooting in the air. Here come the boys from the engine room, Paddy.
1: Yeah, looks like the game's up, kid. We'll never get those lifeboats off in the sea, and another lurch like that last one will roll us over.
3: Here comes the skipper, Paddy.
0: Evening, men.
1: Evening, sir.
0: Mullins, send out that SOS. We've got a chance. If we can stay afloat till dawn, there's a chance of lowering the boats.
1: Right.
0: Get that Eastern trader if you can. If she don't pick us up by sunrise, well, we'll be lost. Get going, Mullins.
1: Come on. SOS, quick, Jerry. SOS. The ship's engine's dead. We've got to run our transmitter on the emergency batteries. Come on, now. Let's have it.
3: How's it coming, Chief?
1: Well, there's Frisco clearing the air for us again. K-O-L-E. That's our call. Eastern trader says she's getting close. Says we're coming in weak. Did you get more juice out of that rock crusher, kid?
3: I'm giving her all she's got. This blasted generator.
1: Oh, work on her. How's the sky look?
3: Lighter in the east, Paddy. There goes the first boatload of chinks. Oh, they just made it. Who's that?
1: Eastern trader again. Wants us to check our position and get it to her quick. She says she ought to sight us from her present position, but can't. Says to hurry. Come on, quick, Jerry. Get the old man up here.
0: Here I am, Mr. Mullins. What's wrong?
1: Eastern trader says our position's off, sir. Ought to be able to see us right now from where she is and can't.
0: We've drifted off course. I'll try to take another. What's that?
3: Golden Jerusalem. There she goes.
1: The generator's shot, Captain Ridley.
3: Yes, that's the end of the radio, sir. Armature installation. Burn out.
0: That ends the wireless? You can't fix it?
3: Put in another armature. A 2-hour job at best, sir.
0: Oh, that's the finish. We can't stay afloat another hour. You two get down on deck and stand by the lifeboats.
1: Wait. Captain Ridley, Can you get our position?
0: There'll be sunrise in a minute. First clear morning we've had. No time to fix that wireless, though? Oh, we've got to clear off.
1: If you can shoot the sun, sir.
0: Yes?
1: I might be able to get through to the eastern traders, sir.
0: But, man, I don't see...
2: Holding the last boat, sir. Come away, sir. The next sea will push us clean over.
0: What's your plan, Mullins? Quick.
1: Shoot it. Shoot the sun, sir. I'll get the eastern trader. Jerry, where the blaze is that flivver coil? Step on it, will you? Find it. I want it quick.
3: Ye gods, Paddy, you can't.
1: I can't, eh? First wireless transmitter I built when I was a kid, I made with a spark coil hooked between aerial and ground. If it worked then...
3: Here's the flivver coil, Chief.
1: Then by blazes it'll work now. Come on, fast, kid. Get some wire. Tear into that battery room. Step on it, you.
0: Here's the observation, Mullins. 15128 west. 3130 north. Can you send it, man?
1: Can I send it, sir? Huh. All ready, Jerry. Let's go. Here she is, sir. I've got her. Eastern trader. Coming fast. She'll pick up our small boats. Less than 40 miles from us now.
4: Wish you could be here, folks, to see these men coming ashore off the Eastern Trader. There's Captain Radley, arm in arm with Captain Morgan, hero of the rescue. All look mighty glad to be on old terra firma again, especially the boys from the Solano that gave us landsmen such a fright last week. Hey, look, there's that radio operator, Paddy Mullins, coming to the dock. He's the lad stood by the sinking ship and made a wireless out of a jitney coil. Big bright grin on his face, too, and why not? Nice little girl running up the gangway to meet him. I guess they're glad to see each other, folks. Another romance of the Briny Deep.
5: Oh, Paddy! Paddy! I'm so glad you come back.
1: Oh, it was nothing, Marge. Just the usual thing on night watch.
5: Oh, you were wonderful. The paper said so. Oh, let's go home, Paddy, dear.
1: Fine. Only I guess we got to walk, little girl. My flipper's on the blink. It's minus a spark coil. I left the thing out there.
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5: WOR and the Mutual Network present the third of seven broadcasts based on Victor Hugo's compelling novel, Les Miserables. Orson Welles, distinguished young author, actor, and director, plays the role of Jean Valjean in this presentation, which he has adapted especially for radio. And Mr. Welles is also heard as he reads from the book itself. Each episode pictures a development in the progress of Valjean, and last week introduced Fantine and Javert. Les Miserables, Part 3, the episode which is called The Trial.
6: I gave you the candlesticks that you stole from me. I have purchased your soul. I withdraw it from the spirit of perversity, and I give it to Almighty God.
7: So spoke the Bishop of Dee to a thief and a galley slave named Jean Valjean. And from the moment he left him, Jean Valjean was another man. He was Monsieur Madeleine. In time, he was the mayor of Montreux. He had sold the bishop's silver, keeping only the candlesticks. And with this money, he made more. He was established in Montreux, the owner of a great factory and a public official, a quiet, hopeful man, having but two thoughts, to conceal his name and to sanctify his life, to escape from men and to return to God. But a shadow had fallen across the destiny of Jean Valjean, the shadow of a man in a flat hat and a long coat, a man carrying a stick. Javert.
8: Monsieur Madeleine.
9: Yes?
8: Inspector Javert, the police.
9: Let him come in.
8: Yes, monsieur.
10: This way, Inspector. Monsieur Madeleine.
9: Good morning, Javert. Well, what's the matter?
10: Your Honor, I wish to report a criminal act.
9: Yes, Inspector.
10: An inferior agent of the government has been lacking in respect to a magistrate. It's my duty to bring the fact to your knowledge.
9: Who is this agent?
10: I, monsieur.
9: You, Inspector?
10: I.
9: And who is the magistrate who has to complain of this agent?
10: You, monsieur. I came to ask you to be so kind as to discharge me.
9: Javert, this is absurd.
10: You will say that I might tender my resignation, but to resign is honorable. I must be discharged.
9: Javert, what's all this nonsense?
10: Your Honor, I have denounced you.
9: You... denounce me?
10: Yes, Your Honor, to the Prefecture of Police.
9: What for, Javert? As a mayor encroaching upon the constabulary?
10: No, monsieur. As an ex-convict.
9: Yes, Javert.
10: For a long time, I suspected you. The resemblance, your immense strength, your skill as a marksman. It's strange, monsieur, but everything points to one fact, that you are a man named Jean Valjean.
9: What name did you say?
10: Jean Valjean. An old convict I saw 20 years ago when I was a galley guard at Toulon. For 8 years, his whereabouts have been unknown. Your Honor, I fancied... Well, I've done this thing. Anger determined me, and I denounced you to the prefect.
9: And what answer did you get?
10: That I was mad.
9: Well?
10: They were right.
9: Javert, I'm very lucky that you think so.
10: Yes, Your Honor, it must be so. They've found Jean Valjean.
9: What?
10: They've caught him, Your Honor. He's safe in prison.
9: What do you mean, Javert? Who have they caught?
10: Jean Valjean, Your Honor. But of course you wouldn't know.
9: Yes, of course. How do they know he's Jean Valjean?
10: Very simple, Your Honor. He looks like him. Besides, he was recognized by an old galley slave in the jail.
9: How did they catch him?
10: Stealing apples, Your Honor. He called himself Chamatieu. He'd been a pruner and he'd lived at Favreau. Now, what was Jean Valjean? A pruner. Where? At Favreau. It's very simple, Your Honor. The same age, the same height. When I wrote to the justice, he sent for me and brought me before the man Chaumartieu.
11: Well?
10: Your Honor, truth is truth. I'm sorry for it, but that man is Jean Valjean.
11: Are you sure of it?
10: Yes, monsieur, I'm sure. And now that I see the real Jean Valjean, Your Honor, I don't see how I could ever have believed anything else. I beg your pardon.
11: What did this man say to you?
10: No, he's a sly one, this Valjean. That's where I recognize him. He pretends not to understand. He puts on astonishment and plays innocent. But there's evidence. He'll be condemned.
11: Where is he now?
10: At the assizes at Arras. I've been summoned to testify.
11: What's the charge?
10: Stealing apples, Your Honor. Second offense. It's the galleys for life.
11: When's the trial?
10: Tomorrow.
11: When do you leave?
10: Tonight. As soon as I've given my testimony, I shall return.
11: How long will the trial last?
10: A day at the longest, Your Honor.
11: I see.
10: Your pardon, monsieur.
11: Yes?
10: I must be discharged.
11: Javert, you're a man of honor. You may keep your place.
10: You can't do that. You can't do that to me.
11: Javert, this is a matter which concerns me alone.
10: You can't do it. You're a mayor and a magistrate. You've got to discharge me. I belong to the police. You're respectable. You own property, and I denounced you. Don't you know what that means?
11: You exaggerate your fault, Inspector. I forgive you.
10: You've no right to. I don't want your forgiveness. Your forgiveness, your charity, your kindness. I hate your kindness. The kindness that defends a woman of the town against a citizen, an inferior against a superior, a police agent against the mayor. I hate that kindness. It's easy to be kind. It's hard to be just. If you'd been what I thought you were, I wouldn't have been kind to you, not I, Your Honor. I've said to myself, Javert, you're a hard man, but if you ever trip, look out. Well, I've tripped. I would have broken another man. I must be broken, stripped of my uniform, driven off, disgraced. You've got to do that to me. That's what's right. I demand my discharge.
11: Well, Javert, let me think about it. After all, you may not be as wrong as you think. Give me your hand.
10: Pardon, monsieur. That must not be. The mayor doesn't give his hand to a spy. Your Honor, I will continue in the service until I'm relieved.
4: Now Jean Valjean, called Madeleine, had forgotten a promise. There was a young girl, Fantine. She was sick, and the good mayor had taken her from the streets and given her to the care of an old nun in his hospital. Here Fantine lay dying, her only joy, the hope of seeing her child, her little daughter, whom she'd boarded with some innkeepers in another town. Monsieur Madeleine had promised to bring her child to her.
12: Monsieur Madeleine. Monsieur Madeleine. Why don't you answer?
13: There, there, Fantine, my child. Lie back.
12: Oh, sister, I must have been asleep. Where is he? Where's Monsieur Madeleine?
13: The portress told me he could not come today.
12: Oh, no. But he always comes. Always. Every day he comes here to the hospital to see me.
13: Mademoiselle Fantine, be calm. You must lie down again.
12: Why can't he come, sister?
13: My child, the mayor has gone away.
12: Gone away? Gone away?
13: Yes.
12: I know. He's gone for Cosette. I'm going to see her again. Remember, sister, what he said to me yesterday? Very, very soon, he said.
13: Yes, my child.
12: Oh, I am so happy. Why, I feel all well. No pain at all. I'm going to see my child again.
13: Yes, but you mustn't talk anymore.
12: It's been 5 years since I've seen her. I had to leave her with the innkeepers on the road when she was little. That was all I could do, sister. Because people talk and I needed a job to support us. Then there was no work and I had to do anything to pay for her board.
13: I know.
12: That's how I got in my trouble. But Monsieur Madeleine was good to me. He saved me from jail. He's the mayor and he can do that. And he saved me from that wicked policeman, Javert. And he's taking care of me in my sickness. And now he's gone to get Cosette from the innkeepers. And he'll bring her to me.
13: I'm sure he will.
12: And when Cosette comes, can she lie by my side in a little bed? You'll let her do that, won't you?
13: Yes, my child. Good night.
12: Then when she wakes, I can say good morning to her. And at night when I'm awake,

0: There is one spectacle grander than the sea. That is the sky. There is one spectacle grander than the sky. That is the soul. Let us look into a soul. The soul of Jean Valjean, called Madeleine, the mayor of Montreux.
1: Jean Valjean, I gave you the candlesticks that you stole from me. I have purchased your soul. I withdraw it from perversity, and I give it to Almighty God.
2: I was wrong about you. They've got Jean Valjean. They're trying him tomorrow. It's the galleys for life. They've got Jean Valjean.
0: Even while listening to the words of Javert, the first impulse of Jean Valjean was to drag this poor man out of prison and put himself in his place. An impulse as painful and sharp as an incision in the living flesh. But this impulse passed away.
3: Well, what am I afraid of? This Javert who's troubled me? That fearful instinct which follows me, that terrible bloodhound, is baffled. He's satisfied. He'll leave me in quiet. He holds his Jean Valjean fast. And I have nothing to do with it. Why interfere? It doesn't concern me. I've brought happiness to this place. I've done some good. It is God's will that I do more.
0: One can no more prevent the mind from returning to an idea than one can prevent the sea from coming to the shore. In the case of the sailor, this is called the tide. In the case of the guilty, this is called remorse.
3: Fantine, remember Fantine. That poor lonely woman who longs for her child. What of her? I have promised this mother her child. Who'll keep the promise? Well, this man goes to the galleys. What of it? He's stolen. Why say he hasn't stolen? He's stolen. And for me, I remain here. I go on. And this mother brings up her child, and the whole country is rich and happy and honest. I am Madeleine. Woe to him who is Valjean. I do not recognize the man.
1: Jean Valjean. Jean Valjean. Behold yourself, Jean Valjean. An honored man. The mayor of the city. The rich man who feeds the poor. The happy man who is admired. Jean Valjean. There shall be a man wearing your red blouse and bearing your name and dragging your chain in the galleys.
0: So struggled this unhappy soul. So struggled 1,800 years before him, another. He also, while the olive trees were shivering in the fierce breath of the infinite, long put away the fearful chalice, dripping with shadow and running over with darkness in the star-filled depths.

0: Who is it?
1: I, Monsieur Madeleine.
0: Well, what is it?
1: Monsieur Madeleine, it is just 5 o'clock.
0: What's that to me?
1: It's the cart, Monsieur.
0: What cart?
1: Did not Monsieur order a horse and cart?
0: No.
1: The driver says he has come for you. Monsieur Madeleine. What shall I say?
0: Say it's all right. Say I'm coming.

0: At daybreak, Jean Valjean was in the open country. The roads were bad from Montreux to Arras. When he got to the courthouse, it was night.
1: Monsieur Madeleine.
2: Yes?
1: Oh, Your Honor, you should have told me straight off that you're the mayor of Montreux. A place has been made for you on the bench, Your Honor. The judge begs you to enter.
2: Thank you.
1: Not at all, Your Honor. You've only to turn the brass knob of that door, and you'll find yourself in the courtroom. Good evening, monsieur.
0: Jean Valjean was alone. He stared at the door to the courtroom. He drew breath and listened. There was no sound. He waited there, listening. The same silence. He leaned against the wall. The stone was cold. He closed his eyes.
3: Jean Valjean, there shall be a man bearing your name and dragging your chain in the galleys.
0: He opened his eyes. The first thing he saw was the handle of that door. The door to the courtroom. That round, polished brass handle. It shone there before him like a star. Then, suddenly, he was in the courtroom.
4: Monsieur Madeleine?
2: Yes, Excellency. That's my name.
4: Your note was sent in to me, monsieur. Permit me to say that your presence in this court is an unexpected compliment.
2: Thank you.
4: I have not had the pleasure of Your Honor's acquaintance, but we all know, by reputation at least, Monsieur Madeleine, the distinguished mayor of Montreux. Will you sit here, Monsieur Madeleine? We will resume the trial of Jean Valjean.
0: He did not need to look for him. He saw him. This was the man. He thought he saw himself, older. But just as he'd looked, everything as it was, 8 years before, early in October 1815, when he left the galleys and entered the little town of D. He thought he saw his trial, played by his shadow. Judges, clerks, gendarmes, a throng of heads. He'd seen all this before, 27 years before, when Jean Valjean was tried by law for stealing a loaf of bread.
4: We will resume the trial of Jean Valjean. Monsieur Madeleine, the prisoner is accused of stealing ripe apples.
5: Your Excellency, the judge. Your Honor, Monsieur Madeleine. Gentlemen of the jury. Who is this man? Gentlemen, we have here no petty fruit thief, no mere trespasser. We have here an outlaw, a murderous galley slave. We have here Jean Valjean. This man is accused of one crime for which he is on trial, but he is wanted for another. Highway robbery, committed for the gain of one penny from a small boy encountered in the fields outside of D. Convict him for the new crime, and he shall be tried again for the first.
4: Prisoner, on your own behalf, have you anything to say?
2: No, Excellency. No, I didn't do it, that's all. I never stole anything. I'm a man who doesn't get something to eat every day. I picked off the ground things that were there. That's all I did.
4: You see, Monsieur Madeleine, there's no question of the identity. This man is obviously Jean Valjean.
0: Has the prisoner no witnesses? May I question him?
4: Oh, certainly, monsieur.
0: Thank you. Monsieur Chamartour, how long have you been a pruner?
4: His Honor is speaking to you, prisoner. Reply to him.
2: I don't know, monsieur. I've been a pruner for a long time. Before that, I was a wheelwright. Yes, I was a wheelwright in Paris. I earned 30 sous a day. Look here. I'm telling the truth. You have only to ask if it isn't so. Ask how stupid I am. Ask anybody. Ask! I don't know what you want of me.
5: Your Excellency, I beg leave to call out at this time three witnesses. Brevet, Chenelieu, Cochepaille. They are convicts They have been in the galleys with the accused.
4: Permission granted. Call the first witness.
5: Convict Brevet.
6: Convict Brevet.
7: Yes, sir.
6: Come forward.
4: Convict Brevet, you have suffered infamous punishment and cannot take the oath. Prisoner Champetier, rise.
8: Rise, prisoner.
4: Brevet, look upon the prisoner. Say on your soul and conscience whether you still recognize this man as your former fellow convict, Jean Valjean.
9: Your Excellency, I remember him.
4: Sit down, Brevet. Prisoner remains standing.
5: Call out the galley slave, Chenildieu.
6: Convict Chenildieu.
10: Yes, Your Excellency.
4: Think carefully. Do you recognize this man?
10: Recognize him? We were on the same chain together. What's wrong, Jack? Don't you remember me?
4: Sit down, prisoner.
5: Convict Cauchemar.
4: Do you identify the man before you?
11: That's 24601. Jean Valjean, his name was.
4: Timothieu, you have heard the testimony of these witnesses. Have you anything to say?
2: I say they're liars!
4: Officers, enforce order! I am about to pronounce sentence on this man.
2: One moment!
4: Order.
2: Your Excellency!
4: Order.
2: Your Excellency! May I be permitted a few words on behalf of the accused? I'd like to tell you about Jean Valjean.
4: Monsieur Madeleine, you're a man of high office. I must grant your request.
2: Excellency, they were right when they told you that Jean Valjean was an outlaw. It's true he was a galley slave. The convicts are right. 19 years he was chained between Cauchemar and Auchanildieu. 19 long years. It's true he was a criminal. The pennies were stolen and the loaf of bread. And the bishop was robbed. But mark you, gentlemen, the galleys make the galley slave. Before the galleys, this man was a poor peasant, an idiot. He was changed in the galleys. He was stupid. He was made wicked. He was a log. He became a firebrand. He was saved later by indulgence and kindness as he was lost by severity. You won't understand this. There are some things which cannot be told. I cannot relate to you the story of Jean Valjean's life. Someday you will know it. He's done what he could. He's disguised himself under another name. He's desired to enter again among honest men. It seems this cannot be. Gentlemen, your prisoner is not he who is on trial before you. Release this man. He is innocent. What is done at this moment, God beholds from on high. This man is no convict, no outlaw, no thief. Gentlemen, I am Jean Valjean.
1: Monsieur Madeleine is not well, officer. See his honor to my chamber.
2: You don't believe me? Brevi, Chenildieu, Cauchemar, look at me. Do you recognize me? Do you know who I am? Brevi, answer me.
12: Yes, Your Honor.
2: Hello, 23709. Chenildieu, number 21808. Your left shoulder still scarred from a burn. Answer me, is that true?
10: Yes, monsieur, it's true.
2: Cauchemar, number 24302. There's a date in blue letters on your left arm. March 1st, 1815. Lift up your sleeve.
1: March 1st, 1815.
2: Gentlemen, you see clearly. I am Jean Valjean. You may arrest me when you choose. Night, gentlemen.
13: Official order, delivered under seal. Inspector Javert will seize the body of Monsieur Madeleine, the mayor of Montreux, who has this day been identified in court as the discharged convict and criminal, Jean Valjean.

0: that sister let me in.
1: Your hair, monsieur, it is all white.
0: Cut, Francine. Can I see her?
1: Oh, have you brought back her child? Oh, monsieur, she is asleep.
0: I must see her tonight, now. There's no time.
2: Monsieur Madeleine.
1: Oh, you have awakened her.
3: My dear little Francine.
1: I knew you were there. I was asleep, but I saw you. I followed you with my eyes the whole night. Tell me, where is my Cosette? Sister, you said I might have her in the little bed beside me.
4: Not yet, my child. You still have some fever. We must cure you first.
1: But I'm cured. Let me see my Cosette. Isn't it natural I should want to see my child when you've been to all that trouble to get her? If you'll bring her in to see me now, I'll speak very gently.
3: It is better to wait, Fantine.
1: Oh, monsieur, only tell me, how is she? She may not know me. Children have no memories. They're like birds. You must be cold, Monsieur Madeleine, after that trip in the carriage. Oh, could they not bring her here for one...
3: Cosette is well. Cosette is beautiful. You'll see her soon. But be quiet. Do you hear me, Fantine? What's wrong with you, child?
1: Monsieur. He has come for me. The policeman.
3: Fantine. What are you looking at?
1: Inspector Javert.
5: Well, Jean Valjean.
3: I know what he wants, child. It's not for you that he comes.
5: Come on, Jean Valjean.
1: Monsieur Madeleine. Monsieur Madeleine, save me.
5: There's no Madeleine here. There is Jean Valjean.
3: One moment, Javert.
5: Call me Inspector.
3: Inspector, I'd like a word with you in private.
5: Speak aloud. People speak aloud to me.
1: Monsieur Madeleine.
3: It's a request I have to make to you.
5: Speak aloud, I tell you.
3: Inspector, this is not to be heard by anyone but yourself.
5: What's that to me?
1: My Cosette. Cosette. I'll never see her.
3: Listen to me. You've got to. You're human. Give me just 3 days. 3 days to go for the child of this woman.
5: You're clever, Jean Valjean. I'll say that for you. You ask me for 3 days to get away, and you tell me you're going for a child.
1: Going for a child? My child. Cosette? Then she's not here. Monsieur Madeleine, where is Cosette? I want my child. My Cosette. Monsieur Madeleine!
5: Hold your tongue, hussy.
1: I want my child.
5: Miserable country where galley slaves are magistrates and women of the town are nursed like countesses. All this will be changed.
1: Monsieur Madeleine!
5: I tell you there is no Madeleine. There is a robber. There is a brigand. There is a convict. There is Jean Valjean. And I've got him.
3: Don't be afraid, little Fantine. Fantine. Fantine. Fantine! What's wrong with her, sister?
6: Requiem aeternam dona eis.
5: Come on. Come on. What's wrong with her? Can't you see the woman is dead?
3: I am at your disposal.
6: Requiem aeternam dona eis. Domine.

Tonight, WOR and the Mutual Network have brought you part three of Victor Hugo's absorbing masterpiece, Les Misérables, the episode which pictured the death of Fantine and the capture of the supposed Jean Valjean. Orson Welles played the roles of both the real and the supposed Valjean, and was also heard reading the narrative passages of this presentation, which he has made especially for radio. Assisting Mr. Welles were Martin Gable as Javert, Alice Frost as Fantine, Ray Collins, Adelaide Klein, William Johnstone, and Hiram Sherman. The orchestra was under the direction of Milton Catons, who arranged the score. Next Friday evening at 10 o'clock, we shall present Les Misérables in its fourth chapter, the episode which is called Cosette.

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0: Best Play, a series of hour-length dramas based on the famous theatrical books begun by the late Burns Mantle, now edited by the distinguished drama critic of the New York Daily News, John Chapman. Mr. Chapman,
1: good evening. This best play we are about to do for you isn't exactly a war play, but it's a comedy with a war background. The year it was produced, 1945, brought us another good comedy with a war background. This was John Hersey's A Bell for a Donnell. Our play, The Hasty Heart, did very well, alongside such other new successes besides a Donnell as Harvey and The Glass Menagerie. I'm glad we're doing The Hasty Heart now, were you? For its author, John Patrick, had his early training as a writer of plays for the radio before he hit Broadway. He sort of proves that some very good theater has come out of radio to balance the good theater that has gone into it. He has, as you will discover in a few moments, an unusual feeling for human comedy. The Hasty Heart is about a soldier who is in a hospital somewhere back of the China-Burma-India front, and a nurse who is a gallant little girl, and an interesting assortment of fellow patients. For this performance, we have John Sylvester as the soldier. Anne Burr, who was in the original Broadway production, again is playing the nurse. An army field hospital sets up shop wherever it may. A barn, a monastery, an opera house. But in 1943, on the Burma front, the British field units were lucky when they found a native bamboo hut with mud and grass mats plastered on the walls. The view out of the windows is of a giant banyan tree and clumps of wild bamboo. But the beds are lined up as if on dress parade at Windsor Castle. Even in the convalescent ward, the army is the army, and especially at the crack of dawn.
2: Wake up, rise and shine. Here, Yank, wake up.
3: Why don't you drop in?
2: Come on, up and wash. It's a lovely day.
3: Hear that.
2: Come on, the off street is burning down. There's an air raid. There's an earthquake. Oh, for the love of Mud, get up. I'm an half an hour late. You, Digger, come on up. Up with you.
4: How to be walked with a kiss in a kind word.
5: Oh, I never can see in the morning. I'm always going into the bathroom, throwing my cigarette in a hamper and flushing my socks down the drain. I lose more stock.
2: Listen to that. Now, look, I'll give the lobby 5 minutes to get out. You, Tommy. Tommy.
6: Hey, Tommy. Wake up, my chubby lad.
5: I was awake all the time.
2: Come on, get out of there. I'll put a cover in, will you? Oh, Yank. Wake the Basuto.
5: Wake him yourself. He don't understand English. Wake him up sudden. He thinks he's back in the Congo.
2: Oh, go on. I go off duty in 10 minutes. Sister'll be in a minute.
5: Sister. What a thing to call a nurse.
2: Any complaints, Yank, take him to the colonel. Come on, get Basuto up.
5: Okay, all right. Hey, Basuto. Bud.
7: easy.
5: Just get up now. Up. Do you understand? Up.
7: Up.
8: Grow. Grow. Good he does. I wish I could say the same this here shrapnel lake's fierce.
4: And roll over on your face. Look at you. I've seen him fat, but not like that.
8: Oh, it's only muscles. You see, I just relaxed him a bit.
2: Here's your lovely tea. Yank, pass the mugs around.
4: I hope we don't get soiling sausage. We can do everything with a soybean, but make it taste like food.
2: Here, Tommy. Kiwi.
9: Thank you.
2: Sudo.
10: Yibi umpami, poopa.
8: He sounds like my commanding officer.
4: Mind your manners, Tommy. Them Basutos are wizard farters. I was with them in the desert.
2: This tea tastes like a baby's been boiled in it.
4: Don't complain to me. Complain to sister.
5: Hey, Mac, who are we getting for the empty bed?
4: There's an idea. I'll bet anyone pounds to piastres we get an Irishman in here next.
2: I'll take you 3 to 5 at a Yorkshireman.
5: Well, suits me as long as we don't get a Scotchman.
4: Don't you get along with Scots?
5: I don't know anybody who does.
4: Sister's a Scot.
5: No, she just taught school up there.
3: 1 year of Scotch kids, and she had a nervous breakdown. I know all about them, you know. I'm Scotch descent myself. I think my grandfather, Angus. According to him, there was only two infallible beings. Angus MacDonald and God. And sometimes God was wrong. You know what I had to recite the swearing? The books of the Bible. I can still do it. Listen. Genesis, Exodus, Leviticus, Numbers, Deuteronomy, Joshua. Hey, who's got some extra toothpaste?
8: He must have been a fearful man.
3: Yeah. When he got mad, you know, he'd take his bagpipe out and play it. Brother, do I hate a bagpipe. No wonder the Scotch always march when they play them. They want to get away from the sound.
2: Here now, hop up. Here comes sister. Okay, stop.
9: Good morning, good morning, good morning. Isn't good
2: morning. It a lovely morning, sister?
9: Now, I'm in a fearful hurry.
2: We love you, sister.
11: Ah, sister, you make the morning lovely.
8: You're my favorite sister, sister.
9: Well, I wish I could say the same about you. As patients, you're the most untidy, disrespectful lot it's ever been my misfortune to meet. I'll be delighted to see the last of
8: you. You need a leave, sister. The matron's been working you too hard.
9: The matron has nothing to do with it. It's a good thing I taught in a kindergarten or I couldn't cope with you. Now, I want you to get the ward straightened up.
3: Sure thing, Lieutenant.
8: Sister,
9: what is it?
8: Oh, I'm not comfortable.
9: This is a British military hospital. You're not supposed to be comfortable. Kiwi, now keep your feet under the covers. Somebody get the pseudo a new pair of pajamas.
8: He splits them, sister. He's too big.
2: Sister, he's coming.
9: Already?
2: Across the compound.
3: Who is it?
9: The colonel, but he can't inspect this early. Quick, put everything in order. Everybody, hide his kit. Put those sheets in with Tommy.
3: He'll never know.
2: Here he is. Hey, stop.
9: Good morning, sir.
12: Good morning, sister. Carry on.
3: Are you pulling your feet?
12: You keep a very orderly ward, sister.
9: Thank you, sir.
12: I understand the men in your ward are very congenial.
9: They're the most tidy, respectful, pleasant group of men it's ever been my fortune to get, sir.
12: The matron tells me you have an extra bed. I'm transferring a patient of mine this morning.
9: Yes, sir. Surgical?
12: Yes. It's a case that calls for the cooperation of the whole ward. I came here this morning to enlist your help.
3: What kind of help, sir?
12: You're the American, aren't you?
3: Yes, sir. American Ambulance Service.
12: I seem to remember you.
3: Yes, sir. I crowded your staff car off the road one day.
12: Well, I'll give you a chance to make amends.
3: Thank you, sir.
12: I'm putting a patient of mine in here. I operated on this man. Took a little shrapnel out of him. Had to remove his kidney. He's about recovered. I think you can help him now. He wants to go back to his regiment, but it's out of the question. He has one kidney left, and we've discovered that it's defective.
3: What will happen, sir?
12: The kidney will collapse. He begins to poison himself. Uremic poison. And that's the end.
9: Does the patient know this, sir?
12: I decided against telling him. He has no family, no ties. Worry won't help him. I'm placing him in here because... Well, it seems to me that a man should have friends around him when he dies.
11: How long has he got, sir?
12: The most 6 weeks.
8: Nothing can help him, sir.
12: Nothing.
3: And he thinks he's well?
12: He will be until the end. Do what you can to keep him happy and contented.
9: These are good men, Colonel. You can rely on them.
12: Thank you. Willamette inspection today. Good day.
2: Hey, stop!
8: How do we treat this bloke, sister?
9: Like a human being.
11: Yank, huh? Would you want to know it if you were going to die?
3: I am going to die someday. No, I'd rather be surprised.
9: Come on now, all of you. We mustn't speak about it.
8: Look at Basuto.
13: Oh, he's sad. Do you think he knows?
8: No, he don't speak English.
13: He's homesick. That's really all that's wrong with him. He's homesick. Hey, old sport.
10: Lion, ill, lion, me.
9: Yank, get the pseudo some more beans to string, will you? He likes that. Now, Tommy, roll over. I'll rub your back.
8: Ooh. 6 weeks he's got. Do you ever get used to it, sister? Seeing them pop off like flies?
9: Don't talk like a child.
8: But what are the wounded if they're not children? Would you be rubbing it grown man like this?
9: Don't speak so saucy.
3: Do you get used to it, sister? Knowing a man's going to die? You didn't answer?
9: We'll have no more talk about it. All right, Tony. You're done on that side.

0: You can take this bed, Sergeant.
1: Can I give you a hand, Mike?
0: Sergeant Lachlan McLaughlin. Are you a Scot?
1: I'd hardly be getting the name of a Scot if I weren't a Scot myself.
0: Well, quite a few parents give their children Scottish names because they like them.
1: It fools no one parading under false pretenses.
0: Well, sing out if you need anything. I'll take your reports into the office. Make yourself at home.
1: Cigarette? Have a cigarette?
2: Of my own.
1: Go ahead, smoke mine.
2: I do not accept presents.
1: Why not?
2: I've no wish to put myself in a man's debt.
1: What, for one cigarette?
2: I'll smoke my own.
3: Hey. Hey, Jock.
2: My name is Nate Jock. If you must address me, you'll use my proper name.
3: All right. Lockie. All right.
2: And what did you want?
3: Well, nothing. Folks might feel like talking.
2: About such as?
3: Nothing. Just gab.
2: I place little value on talking or not.
1: You're a Scot, all right.
3: Hey, mate. Want something to read?
2: I place no value on books.
1: Don't you like to get away from yourself, eh?
2: I've no quarrel with myself. Books are a waste of a thinking man's time.
1: Well, look, we're a nice, friendly bunch in here. If you don't like books or stories, that's all right with us.
2: It would have to be.
1: Live and let live, huh?
2: Yeah. And may I be so bold as to ask what you're thrusting at my person?
1: Chocolate. Here, take it.
2: Is it no good?
1: Of course it's good. What do you think I'm giving it to you for?
2: Why are you?
1: Because I want it, but I thought you might want it more. What, is that an insult?
2: It's nay consistent.
1: Grandfather Rangus rides again. I quit, that's all.
3: Ever been to New Zealand?
2: I'm content to leave the heathen lands to the missionaries.
3: New Zealand's no heathen land. I come from there.
2: I do not consider that a good argument.
3: We rule ourselves. That's more than Scotland does.
2: You're neighbors to the Fiji Islanders, are you not?
3: Sure.
2: They're cannibals, are they not? Well, we had the great misfortune to get Englishmen for neighbors. They've yet to boil each other in pots. At least in public.
4: Yeah, now it was the Scots who used to raid our borders and steal our cattle, they did.
2: Aye, and but for the poor stock of English cattle, Scotland would be a richer country today.
4: You're part of the bloody British Empire, that's what?
2: Ah, the vanity of the British. You're innate conquerors. Would you like to have me enlighten you how you collected your colonies? Scotland accepted. You teach the simple heathen to pray, and once you got a kneeling dune, you hoist the English flag on them.
3: You're right there, Lockie. The missionaries came to Australia. God's country.
2: Are they impressed by a land that produces not more sensible than a great jumping rat?
3: A kangaroo ain't a rat.
1: I guess he told you guys off. Well, there's no kangaroos in America.
2: America. The land of Mickey Mouse.
1: Now, wait a minute.
2: The land of plenty, and you live out of tin cans and 10-cent stores. I sailed from Glasgow, a city of which you no doubt heard when I was 12. I worked one godforsaken winter in your great New York. I've examined you at close range, and I did not care for your breed. Nothing personal.
1: Wester, you and I are going to have trouble getting together. See that?
2: I see no need for us to get together in any way. And if you'll be so good as to remove yourself from my bed, I'll put away my kit.

0: How are we getting along? Have you met the men in the ward, Sergeant?
1: Road buddy.
0: Have you thought of anything I can do for you?
2: You've not the authority to send me back to my regiment.
0: I'm afraid you'll have to be patient and wait a while.
2: I'll wait, but I'll not be patient.
0: What regiment are you with, Loughlin?
1: You're not going to get very far, sister, unless you're a Scot.
2: Would you care to have me rattle your jaw with my fist?
0: Yank, is this your idea of good manners?
2: I do not expect good manners in a Yankee.
1: One more crack like that and I'll stop lend-lease.
0: You lie back, Loughlin. Let me fix your pillows. Scotland. Do you happen to know Ayrshire?
2: You must have looked on my card. I were born in Ayrshire.
0: Oh, really, I didn't. Oh, I know Ayr and Doonfoot well.
2: But you're no Scot.
0: I once taught school there. Such darling children.
2: Aye.
0: And lovely farming land.
2: Aye.
0: Now, if you tell me that you belong to the Cameron Highlanders, I just won't believe you.
2: You've looked up my record.
0: Do you belong to the Camerons?
2: I do.
0: You don't?
2: Have you trouble with your hearing, sister?
0: Well, I'm just amazed. Oh, they're a grand regiment.
2: Good enough.
0: You wear the Eric tartan, don't you?
2: Aye. Them as does. Do.
0: Did you bring your kilt with you? You wear a kilt, don't you?
2: It's our privilege for walking out.
0: Will you wear it, Loughlin? Wouldn't you men like to see Loughlin in his kilt?
1: I can hardly wait.
0: Oh, with your cap cocked over one eye and your kilt swishing as you walk down the street, you must be the proudest man in the world.
2: I do not have a kilt.
0: What sort of Scot are you, Loughlin?
2: We are required to pay for a kilt ourselves, and there's a great cost to a proper kilt.
0: Oh? Well, you're not issued them?
2: We're issued not but battle dress.
0: Well, if I were in your regiment, I'd buy myself the finest to be had, no matter what the cost.
2: Being a woman, you would. I put my money to better use. It's a question of values.
0: Oh, now, Loughlin, you've been away 4 years, haven't you?
2: Aye. I was 17.
0: Now, you couldn't have spent all your pay. You ought to be ashamed if you haven't saved something.
2: My money's in Scotland.
0: Well, you could send for it.
2: I cannot take it out of the earth.
1: I know it. He's got it buried in the tin can.
2: I'll belt you with a bottle. I'll belt you with a bottle. If you did not keep your mouth shut.
0: Yank.
1: All right.
2: I'll ne'er return to Scotland with not but my wounds to show for my time. I invested my money in a bit of land. I mean to live the rest of my life a landowner.
0: The rest of your life?
2: Aye. Sister, can you not hear what I say? A landowner.
0: Oh.
2: And why do you say, oh? What on earth is finer than a farm? Land of your own to work on and spend the rest of your life content.
0: Is your land about paid for?
2: I've nae wasted my money on drink and sweets. A couple of months and the farm is my own.
0: Loughlin, why don't you do something foolish? Why don't you buy yourself a kilt? The land will wait.
2: The kilt will wait.
0: Are you buying your farm to share with someone?
2: I share with no one.
0: And you won't be lonely?
2: I never been lonely in my life.
0: Oh. Well, you seem to know what you want. Well, I must go to my house.
3: Hey. Hey, you.
2: Aye.
3: Mind if I ask you a question? One question.
2: I grant you a single question, no more.
3: What's griping you?
2: And what do you mean by gripe? Would you be so kind as to speak English?
3: Look, I got a parrot that speaks better English than you do.
2: A pity you didn't learn for your parrot.
3: What are you sore about? When a guy is being friendly to you, why can't you be pleasant?
2: Well, you're being friendly.
3: Didn't you get?
2: You should have told me. I could have saved you time and trouble. I do not need companionship. I put no value on the human animal. I do not like to have my freedom nibbled into.
3: What do you put a value on?
2: I knew you'd presume to ask a second question. If you'd used your God-given wit, you'd not ask. I value my privacy.
3: You can have it. Go on. Hide behind those screens. Pull them around you. That's right. Shut yourself off from the rest of us. You can stay in your private world and hug yourself to death. As far as we're concerned, brother, you won't exist.
1: If you did not mind, I'm not your brother.
3: Ha! Who's got a dull razor? I think I'll cut my throat.
4: Sister's going to take a pool view of that.
3: Hold it, Pursuit.
5: You want to go behind Lucky?
3: No,
5: Lucky.
3: No. You understand? No.
5: He didn't get any of this.
3: Luckiest man in the room.
4: That one. Sister won't want you speaking sharp to him.
3: I'm just giving him what he asked for.
4: He don't like nobody. He don't even like himself. Bloody cat wants him.
5: What's that anyway? I found, like, the plumbing. A cat under the floor.
4: Bagpipes. My grandfather Angus.
3: Bagpipes? Of all the sour. Genesis 6 of this Leviticus numbers Deuteronomy, Joshua judges.

0: Can't that even keep still?
1: Hey, Malone, he's homesick. Cheers him up.
2: Well, boys, isn't it a lovely day? The post just came in.
3: The
4: mail. The
3: post arrived.
4: Yeah,
2: so quiet, please. Kiwi?
5: Wizard.
2: Bigger, two for you.
6: Yeah.
2: Tommy?
0: Bless you, sister.
1: Find me one, sister. Even if it's a bill, find it.
2: Yank, here's one for you.
6: That's the one.
2: And that's the... Oh, Lockie.
6: Aye, sister.
2: Your mail must be held up at your regiment.
6: I expect the mail.
2: Haven't you told your friends where you are?
6: My friends, such as they are, all know my views. I didn't have to write about them.
2: But don't you miss not hearing from home?
6: Aye, there's much I miss. But you may have heard. There's a war going on.
2: Yes, I heard. Man I'd hoped to marry was killed at Crete. I've heard about the war.
6: Aye. Then you know.
2: And I know that it's good to know what's happening back in Blighty.
6: My knowing will not change things.
2: It might. Oh, is there anything special you might like to petition?
6: I've noticed, sister, that you seek to do me favors. I do not ken your motive, but I think it only fair to warn you. I've nae place for marriage in my plans.
2: How very kind of you to tell me. I assure you, I have no plans to snare you.
6: It would not be the first time in my life.
2: I only thought something a little different for Tiffin might please you.
6: May I be so bold as to remind you that I dinna seek privilege.
2: Oh, Lockie.
6: When I have a right to privilege, I'll not ask for it, I'll demand.
2: Lockie, you are aggravating at times.
3: Aggravating? Here.
6: And if it's pity for my wounds prompts you, you dinna know me or you never offer me that.
2: Oh, Lockie, please, be human.
6: I'm sorry. And can I be a weak character to your liking?
2: Yes, so am I. So am I, because I have a weakness for weakness. It's something I can understand. Well, I'm sorry I was cross with you.
6: I did not notice the tantrums of women.
2: That would be such an advantage if you ever married.
6: It's odd you harp on marriage.
2: Lucky, I am not setting a trap for you. I'm going to be strong and resist your charm, so you don't have to be on your guard.
6: Still, you do persist, and you do deny it hotly.
2: I do not deny it hotly. Look, I only wanted to do something for you.
6: I'm content with my lot.
2: Well, I look forward to the day when you do ask for something. Good letter, Yank.
1: The girl still loves me.
3: Oh, you should hear this.
4: You had a baby.
3: And me 4 years from home. No, me wife has told the old village about me wounds, and I'm a bloody hero.
4: They're going to put up a statue.
3: No, but they've named a pudding after me.
4: A pudding?
3: They've made me immortal with raisins. And the Percival Hawkins pumped weed pudding.
6: A fine lot of women you must have.
1: What's wrong now?
6: Have you any idea of the tons of paper that's wasted writing the news that could wait? Do you ken how many ships and planes it takes to deliver the letters of millions of giddy females?
3: Why don't you run the world for a change and give the Lord a rest?
6: That's right. If you do not like my advice, I'll withdraw.
3: Oh no. Not the bagpipe.
6: Please, Lord.
0: Heaven send him asthma.

0: he gone yet?
1: Over for x-rays. Sister, is he really going to die? Because if he isn't, I'm going to kill him.
0: What a dreadful thing to say. I am ashamed of you.
2: You don't have to live with him.
0: He's a human being on leave from suffering. It isn't often that you have an opportunity to make a man grateful he spent the last weeks of his life with you. I am ashamed of you indeed.
1: Oh, sister.
0: Well, you've a chance to redeem yourself today. It's his birthday.
3: Crikey. You want us to give him a ruddy birthday party?
0: Yes, and I've a parcel here, Yank. Open it, will you?
1: Yes, sure.
3: Oh, I do love presents, my dear.
0: There it is. Oh. It's a kilt.
3: Oh, Sebastian.
2: Me, a kilt. Oh,
1: look at that.
0: I checked with his regiment in Calcutta and ordered it. The rat flew it in.
1: Are you plan for this yourself?
0: Yes, but I want you to give it to him.
3: Oh, no. If anything's given to that misbegotten...
0: Figure!
3: We'll all chip in, right?
2: Oh, what's your name?
1: Yes, sir. Okay.
0: Each of you can give him part of the outfit. Now... Tommy, here. Fat.
1: Oh, blimey's pets.
0: Digger, the brogue, Kiwi, the belt.
2: Now, that's fine.
1: Hey, let me give him the jacket and the kilt, sister. After all, I dislike him more than the rest of you.
0: I'd hope that you would. Here it is, the Cameron kilt.
3: Oh, it's lovely.
1: Hey,
3: lovely.
1: Where's that color?
3: Hey, how about the pastito? Hey, mate. He don't know what's going on.
1: Well, we can't leave him out. Here, let him give Blackie the cap. Here, fella, here's the cap.
3: Blackie, he's put it on. Get it back now.
1: Give it back from him. If Blackie was to come in now.
0: Oh, no, Vasuda, no. You give it to Blackie. Give. See?
4: Yeah.
1: He's got it.
0: Well, I'll give him the spalum. That's the last of it.
1: Haven't you left out something important? Don't he wear some kind of like fancy pants under the kilt?
3: No, he don't. None of them do.
1: Go on, he free.
3: I say they wear some kind of diaper. £2 says you're wrong.
1: I'll take that.
0: Now, man.
3: £2, done. Want to bet, sister?
0: I do not. The silly, vulgar bet. Now, everybody hide the presents till he comes.
1: Hey, wait a minute. Suppose he turns them down. You know, he said he never took presents.
0: Oh, but it's his birthday.
1: If he won't take them, I'll beat him to death with his own bag.
3: Hey, he's coming.
0: Yeah. Everybody, hide the presents. Quick.
3: I can't take the frogs in bed with me.
4: Lucky, we heard it was your birthday, and we figured you could use a little something, so we all... Well, here's a kilt and a jacket.
3: And here's the brogue.
0: Here's the belt, man.
3: Happy birthday.
4: Happy birthday. Happy birthday. Happy birthday.
0: Happy birthday. Happy birthday, Lachlan.
1: What did I tell you? Genesis, Exodus, Leviticus. I would have a word with you. I do not understand you. You've done a thing that numbs my brain. No man in all my life before gave me tuppence for naught. Now, have I the right to take your kilt? I've not to pay you back. I must not make a mistake. They say that sorrow is born in the hasty heart. So my problem...
0: Oh, do be quiet, Lockie.
1: I must explain my feelings.
0: For once in your life, be hasty and risk a mistake.
1: But I...
0: Just bite down on that for a moment and let your heart talk. And if Scott makes a fool of himself, he makes a grand one.
1: Is he going to take him, sister?
0: Certainly he's going to take him. You were just searching for a dignified way to thank them, weren't you, Lachlan?
1: Then put him on.
3: Right. Let's see how you look, Lucky.
1: Lucky, we got a little bed up, and you're the only one can settle. The question is, do you or don't you wear something under your kilt?
5: My friends, I deeply regret you've asked for a can nay tell you. It's the one question nay Scott would answer rightly.
1: You won't tell?
5: Would you ask me to break faith with my fellow Scots?
1: Well, never mind. Go ahead. Put him on.
3: Put him on, I say.
0: Turn into a copper.
5: I have no intention of wearing my kilt until the proper time.
1: What?
5: I'll put on my kilt the day I return to my regiment. Nay, before. So into my kit bag, will it?
1: You can't let him do this.
5: Did you give me the kilt for my own pleasure, or do you hold the claim?
0: Lucky, this is your birthday. You do whatever pleases you.
5: I'm pleased to wait. Thank you for my gift. I'll never soon forget this day.
4: party over.
5: Is there more to do?
3: No. No, that's all. So,
4: perfect Scottish birthday party.
0: Now, Lottie, is there anything I can do for you before I go?
5: Not. I'm most content.
0: That's good. I'll be back for round.
2: You say something?
4: Nate.
2: There's a weird tropical bird in the banyan tree.
6: Yes, a crow.
2: Diggers.
6: Hmm?
2: Would you have a cigarette? Here.
6: Right. Thanks, brother.
5: Tommy, cigarette.
6: Oh, sure, mate.
5: Yank, would you try a cigarette? My own.
6: Thanks.
5: I got a match here.
6: Thanks.
5: Would you mind? May I sit down on your bed? Just to pass the time.
6: Sure, Larky, sit down. Make yourself at home.

0: We return to the Best Plays production of The Hasty Heart, starring Anne Burr and John Sylvester. And here again is John Chapman.
1: No playwright could have written what we have been hearing without having been there. John Patrick, who wrote The Hasty Heart, joined the American Field Service in 1942 and served with an ambulance unit. He was in Egypt, South Africa, Jerusalem, the Syrian desert, and on the Assam-Burma front. Finally, on his way home in an army transport, a long, slow journey, he wrote The Hasty Heart out of what he had seen and learned and felt. We're back in the ward of the military hospital, where a very much changed Lockie is haranguing his bored mates.
2: And you may remember, Kiwi, when a humble member of the House asked Parliament for threepence to be added to the old age pension, what did the government do?
3: Look, Lockie, this is very interesting, but you've been telling me about it for an hour.
2: Bankrupt the empire, they shout.
4: Look, Buster, you've been talking steady for a week. Why don't you play your bagpipe?
2: Well, now, look, Lockie.
5: What's going on here, Lockie?
2: I was giving my friends the benefit of my experience.
5: Oh. Well, save some for tomorrow. Lights out in 10 minutes. How have you felt today, Lockie?
2: It's odd you should ask me that. May I come into the wardroom, will you?
5: Yes, of course. Lights out in 10 minutes. If you don't mind, I'll prepare the medication. Now, what is it?
2: I thought perhaps you read my mind. But I have a wee weariness. My hands sweat a bit and my feet seem swollen.
5: You've been walking about in the ward too much. Talking too much.
2: Well, a man must walk a bit and talk a bit. He's nay a vegetable.
5: But you don't sleep well. Last night you were tossing and whimpering.
2: I didn't whimper. I had a problem. And my brain gave me no peace.
5: Are you worried about anything, Lockie?
2: You probably think me wise and shrewd. You probably think there's not confuses me.
5: Is that what I think?
2: Aye. You see, sister, I've nay always liked the human race. I'd no love or respect for any man. I'd no faith in the goodness of people.
5: But you told me you had many friends in Scotland.
2: I lied. How could I? I'd nay education, being poor as a church mouse. I'd no money to squander. I'd not the interest to offer. A man cannot take without giving too.
5: Why not?
2: A man's pride.
5: But humility is a virtue too.
2: Not a strong one. In my life before, no one ever liked me, and there was no one I liked. But I've changed. I did not ken a man could be your friend and want nothing from you. And now I've 21 years to make up for, and I've got to do my share of the helping.
5: Lockie, if you found a new set of values, don't feel that you must rush out and pay for them.
2: Sister, I've a terrible need to help.
5: Well, you've ample time. Now, do get ready for bed. It's time for lights out.

0: Tommy. Tommy.
1: Well?
0: How do you sleep?
1: Now, I'm in a bloody trance.
0: Could I have a moment of your time?
1: Sister won't like it if she catches you up.
0: But it's important. You said you worked for your father-in-law.
1: Sure. In a pub. You're a common and goater.
0: It's no good to work for relatives. As you can, I've a wee bit of land in Scotland, and it occurred to me that you might like a place to visit and rest a bit. There'd always be tobacco to smoke and bread to eat and a good chair of your own to sit and talk in.
1: Well, thanks. Thanks for the offer, Larky, but it's just sound of bow bells for me. London.
0: You'd like to foot?
1: Thanks, no, Larky, but if you ever visit London, me up.
0: It's no use with a basuto. They may understand them in Scotland. Yank.
2: Hi.
0: Yeah. Yank. As you know, I've a wee house in Scotland.
2: Yeah.
0: I was thinking when the war is done, since you've no place to go but America, you could come and live in my house as long as you wanted.
2: Thanks, Buster, but I'm heading home.
0: Have you an occupation to return to?
2: Well, I've got a job at GE. It's connected. And my girl.
0: You're very much in love.
2: Sure. Hey, when I get married, I'll send you a picture of Niagara Falls.
0: And I'll send you a photo of my house in Scotland.
2: Good deal. And send me a picture of yourself in that kilt. It looks like that's the only way I'll ever see.
0: You told me you was leaving tomorrow.
2: Well, maybe.
0: I was planning wearing my kilt the day I rejoined my regiment. But if you liked, if you put a value on it, I could wear my kilt in your honor instead.
2: Lucky? Wear it tomorrow and I'll take your picture in it.
0: I never had my photo taken. But you'll have to let me pay for the film.
2: Well, it makes you feel better. I'll let you pay for it. Look, I'd better hit the sack. Good night, Lucky.
0: Good night, Booster.
3: Lucky, what are you doing up?
0: I was talking to my friends. Sister, do you ken what that means to me? For the first time in my life, I want to help, and I didn't know how. It's a great torment to me. I owe so much.
3: All right, Lucky. To whom do you think you owe something?
0: It's the goodness of my fellow man I've wronged. Well, I could turn my farm into a place to go for wounded lads with a home of their own.
3: Well, now, slowly, Martin. Remember, sorrow is born in the hasty heart.
0: I'm nae hasty. I know my duty.
3: You simply can't stand being indebted, can you?
0: I've only my wish to help, and my two hands, and my land to give away.
3: Lucky, why don't you share yourself with your fellow man? We'd be much richer. I know that I am, for the things that you've shared with me already.
0: You can they mean me, sister.
3: But I do. As a human being, I don't suppose I have any real, individuality. I'm the people I've met. I'm a mixture of everything I've ever read and seen. I've stolen a virtue here and a weakness there. I'm everyone I've ever loved.
0: And you've taken something from me?
3: Without your knowing it.
0: Do you know something, sister? If I'd not stopped my bit of shrapnel, I'd never known I could be so content with myself. I had to be hurt to learn.
3: No, I don't think you had to be hurt. But there was good in it.
0: Do you suppose the world would be a healthier place if more people were sick?
3: Oh, good gracious. I don't know. Now you must get to sleep.
0: Only sleep this night. Oh, where are the words to free my heart?
3: Have you been as happy with us, Larky, as you've ever been in your life?
0: I think I've shared a moment with kings.
3: Good night, Larky.
0: Sister Margaret.

0: too, without you knowing it.
1: What, Lockie?
0: Well, I'm not sure what it is, but it's something I never had before. Something that makes me know when you've left the room, even when I cannot see you go.
1: That's very sweet.
0: Oh, you lovely, lovely angel. You've a sweet, soft hand.
1: Oh, Lockie, don't.
0: Sister, are you angry I kissed your hand?
1: You shouldn't have done it.
0: Aye. At me, right?
1: But I'll return it. Lockie, no.
0: Sister.
1: No. No, no right at all. Good night, Lockie. It's a beautiful kilt. It looks so dashing on you.
2: Sister, can you take the picture in a hurry? Tommy's kneeling on my feet.
1: Lockie, can you smile a little?
3: I'm not a cinema star. I cannot make an expression at will.
1: Well, maybe you could frown a little less.
3: Will you take the photo and be done with it?
1: All right. Now, be still, everybody. One, two, three. There.
3: Well, I'll put my kilt away.
4: Maybe we'll take another
5: shot. Hey, you know, how about the bet?
6: Lockie.
3: Aye?
6: We haven't had a real look at you.
3: You can study the photo.
6: Walk around, Lockie.
5: Ah.
3: Turn. Go ahead. Turn.
6: Whoa.
1: Stop, Lockie. Stop. Now, you got to stop. Stop it. You take the films over to Wexford. See if they'll develop them for us. Oh, Lockie, you look so brave and dashing. I'm so pleased you put them on.

0: may bother a man while shaving, but...
1: What's up?
0: If a good girl kisses you, it's an encouraging sign, is it not, Roger?
1: It sure is encouraging.
0: Well, I think I'd like to wed.
1: How?
0: What? You best staunch the blood.
1: Yeah, yeah. What did you say?
0: I think I'd like to wed.
1: Why, aren't you sure?
0: Aye, that's my problem. Do you think I've the right to ask a lass to be my wife? Now, with things like they are...
1: What do you mean, things like they are?
0: Well, if I was to wed now, I'd have to return to my regiment. And would that be fair to my bride?
1: Look, Buster, you mean Sister Margaret?
0: Aye, Bonnie's Sister Margaret.
1: Look, Lucky, you know, everybody falls in love with his nurse. Now, that's natural. She looks after, she's good to us, but that doesn't mean she loves us.
0: That's why I wanted to ask you. Did you ever hear a Sister Margaret kissing a patient?
1: Well, she hasn't kissed me. You mean she... Has she kissed you?
0: She cupped my face in her two soft hands, and she kissed me.
1: Oh. Well, Lucky, you know, women kiss lots of men without it means marriage.
0: But do you think Sister Margaret is so free?
1: Well, I... No.
0: So if she kissed me and she did it, it must mean something.
1: Yeah, something.
0: I lay awake the whole night wondering how my fortune could be so great. Still, I've no wish to make a fool of myself. Do you think I'm unwise to risk a proposal?
1: I don't know.
0: But the facts are in my favor.
1: For crying out loud, stick your neck out, kid. Go ahead, give it a try.
0: Aye, then I will. I have my proposal prepared. Sister's in the ward office, I'll go there. Thank you, Yunk, for your sage advice.

0: Well, hello, Lawton.
1: Have you a minute to spare, sister?
0: I was going to see the matron. What is it?
1: I was thinking of making a proposal of marriage. I think you'd best be seated.
0: Good gracious, yes.
2: Falls in love with his nurse, Barrett's?
1: On the surface. But I've a great powerful will to work. I've a wee button den in Scotland which you know about. My health is good, regardless of the colonel's spite. I've a fearful temper, but I don't think I'll ever make you suffer for it. I've worked since I was 7. You'll never want for food, and you'll ne'er worry about rent. I'm 21. I'm nae legitimate. My mother was nae wed. I've good teeth. I'm nae tattooed. And I hope you may be hasty in considering my proposal.
0: Hattie, are you offering me your life because you think you owe

0: me something?
1: I offer you my heart because it does mean a good without you.
0: Oh, Lockie, it isn't simple. Oh, you wretched, stubborn little man. Why must I love you?
1: Please, you confuse me, do you, or don't you?
0: Heaven help me, I do.
1: I cannot believe it. You'll marry me.
0: If you want me. Lockie, must I always kiss you first?
2: Ah, oh. Oh, my bonnie Maggie.
0: Oh, you know, not Maggie.
1: Oh, I do not to displease you.
0: There's no need for promises.
1: But how can you care for me?
0: And no doubt.
1: Ah, nay. Just so you do.
0: Lockie, dear, the matron's waiting for me.
1: I've waited for you all my life. Didn't go far.
0: Oh, Lockie, there are so many things I'd like to say to you. I probably never shall. We've suddenly crossed many rivers. Let's not waste time looking back.

0: Well, Rocky, what happened?
1: I think I played my bagpipes.
0: No.
1: Aye, she loves me.
0: When do you get married?
1: Well, we've nearly set the date. I want you to stand up with me.
0: What, you mean best man?
1: Sure. And if you'll excuse me, I'll retire behind my screen and put away my kilt.
0: Sure, go ahead.
2: Hey, Yank, is he chanting?
1: Yeah.
2: Yeah, here's our chance. The bet.
3: Let me see.
0: Shoot.
2: I'll double the bet.
4: Hey, that's...
2: Watch it.
5: What's going on in here? Where's the sister?
1: She just stepped out, sir.
5: Where's Sergeant McLaughlin?
1: Behind the screen, sir.
5: Sergeant?
1: I was just changing, sir.
5: I want to speak to you. Come into the ward office.
1: Yes, sir.
5: The rest of you stand easy. Sit down. Before I moved you over here, I called headquarters about the possibility of having you flown back.
1: Back where, sir?
5: Well, I thought you might want to go back to Scotland. Somebody at GHQ decided you're more important than the waiting list.
1: You must be joking, sir. I'm only a sergeant. Of course, in the Camerons.
5: Sergeant or brigadier, there's a passage book for you tomorrow. You can be in Scotland inside of 3 days. You want to go?
1: It's a great temptation. When could I return?
5: You wouldn't return.
1: You mean, I may be permitted to return to my regiment?
5: Sergeant, I've been given a direct order. I disagree with that order, but I'm a soldier. I argued against it for half an hour. But there seems to be a regulation somewhere, probably dates from the Boer War. Anyhow, the DMS remembers it and says you must be given the full facts in your case.
1: But I've been given the facts.
5: You had one kidney removed surgically. You could recover from that.
1: I know.
5: But you have one kidney left. A bad one. In time, it will collapse.
1: Aye. And what do you do?
5: Nothing. We can't give a man a new kidney. Nothing surgery or medicine can do. You understand?
1: Aye. And the man?
5: Wait.
1: How long?
5: Week or two more.
1: I've nae much time.
5: I didn't tell you, Sergeant, because there seemed nothing to gain. Now I've been ordered to tell you.
1: I thought you had a spite on me.
5: Oh, hardly. Well, would you like to go back to Scotland?
1: My brain is numb.
5: I suppose GHQ would make a hero of you back home. The alternative is to stay here with your friends.
1: Did the lads in the ward know about me, sir?
5: Yes. I wanted things made as pleasant as possible for you. I asked them to help.
1: And her sister?
5: Naturally, she had to know.
1: I'd like to go back to Scotland, sir.
5: Oh, I can get you down to Calcutta in the morning, if that's your decision. In the meantime?
1: I'd like to be left by myself.
5: Certainly. I wish I could say something wise and warm and reassuring.
1: You can spare me that. I've had enough pity, thank you. I'll go to my bed.
6: What did old Cobwebs want, Lockie?
7: Teach him off for not taking his pills.
6: You stand up to him, Lockie.
8: Huh? I'm on my way to get those films developed. I'll bet you're a handsome devil on those.
7: Hey, Lockie.
6: Now take those films out. You spoil them.
7: I... Lockie, you ruined the whole room.
5: Would you mind going back to your own bed?
7: What's the matter?
5: I'll nay ask you again. Leave me alone.
7: What's the matter? Yank. You spoiled the pictures. What's wrong with him, sister?
9: The colonel told him everything. Oh, they were wrong.
5: Here he comes. I'll return you these.
9: Oh, no, Lockie. You're killed. They're yours.
5: I'll be going away in the morning. If you've any decency in you, will you kindly not speak to me? I've no wish to see you, any of you.
6: Oh, now, wait a minute,
5: Leave off my shoulder, or I'll break your face if you put a hand on me.
9: You'll need us, Lockie. You'll need us.
5: I'll need no one. You should have known you'd be like all the rest. Well, you bought my friendship cheaply for the price of a kilt. I should have put a higher value on my pride. How righteous you must have been in your pity and goodness. I'll nay let you hurt me again.

0: exterior papers, Larkin. They said to be ready in 10 minutes.
1: I'll have my kit ready in a moment. If you'll let me get back to it.
0: I wanted to talk to you.
1: It is not to say...
0: Larkin, we wanted to save you all the unhappiness we could. Was that betrayal?
1: Did you forget I was a soldier? Don't you know I faced dying before?
0: I can't let you walk out of here despising us.
1: Can they prevent me?
0: Of course we were more considerate because we knew. What kind of people would we have been if we'd been indifferent?
1: The kind of people I should have known you'd be. You're easy to find the world over. The kind that will beat a man, rob him, hound him, and think it fair game, unless he's dying, and then you're frightened, your conscience drives you to goodness. Well, I find your sudden virtue nay worthy of an animal. I do not thank you for what you did to me. You gave me a fool's religion to die on. If you only knew the bitterness I must thank you for.
0: Do you believe that the only reason we were kind to you was because we knew?
1: Do you dare deny that it didn't help?
0: Larky, please listen to me. Now forget everything but this. For a while you learned the meaning of friendship. Didn't you say that you'd shared a moment with kings?
1: If I must die to learn to love my fellow man, then I'll do without him. It's too high a price to pay.
0: Oh, darling, what difference does it make why people are good?
1: If you don't mind, I'll get back to my packing.
0: Would you hate it if I kissed you goodbye? You did ask me to be your wife.
1: Let me by, please.
0: Did you think I said I'd marry you only because I pitied you?
1: And didn't you pity me?
0: With all my heart. Surely there's pity in every woman's love. Lottie, would it mean anything to you if I married you now, before you left?
1: Not. I'll pack my kit

0: let me help you with your kid, Lucky.
1: I want some help.
2: In the only door.
3: What's he want?
0: Who knows? Hey, Becerra, keep away from Lucky's kid.
2: You bought a Luca Funerante.
1: I'll thank you to leave me be.
2: But he's,
1: Leave me be!
2: You bought a Luca Funerante.
4: Hey, that means presents. He's trying to give Lockie his beads for a present. Then he was going away.
1: I thank you all to leave me be.
0: Well, I want to tell you something before you go. There's something mean in you that only a bullet can cure. You've been sore your whole life because things didn't come easy for you, and you took your spite out on every person you ever met. You don't want our friendship, huh? Well, you didn't pay for it, you didn't earn it, you got it for nothing. Now, what are you kicking about?
1: You tricked and cheated me. I risked your friendship, but you didn't give me friendship. You gave me pity.
0: Did Pasuto here give you pity? He didn't know you were going to die. He don't understand that much English. He wanted to give you a present for going away, his beads. And what did you do? You threw his friendship right back in his face. Well, it's a good thing you are going to die. A guy like you causes a lot of unhappiness in the world, and I wouldn't save you if I could. That's the way I feel.
5: Yes, what are you talking about?
0: Go ahead, hit Pasuto.
5: Why?
0: He wanted to give him some beads when he saw he was going away.
5: Lockie, your transport is here. Are you ready? Are you ready to go?
6: Aye.
5: Yank, will you carry a kit for him?
0: He doesn't want any help. Let him manage alone.
5: It's your last chance to help him.
0: He doesn't have to go. He knows he's wrong, and he's so stubborn he'll die alone rather than admit it.
1: I need no help. I'll go alone.
5: Larkin. Goodbye.
1: Aye.
0: Well, now he's out of the way, let's take some more pictures. Sister, you take them. Come on, everybody, together.
7: Come on, line up. Come on, line up.
1: I'd be willing to consider remaining if you'd admit you wronged me.
0: Look, if you think we're going to beg you to stay, you're wasting your time.
1: I'll need to give you another chance.
0: Come on, sister, get the picture. Come on, boys, line up.
1: You cannot use the film without my permission. You may recall it's my property. I paid you money for it.
0: I'll give you your money back.
1: I have my rights. I'll need to take
5: it. Oh, don't be frightful, Lockie.
0: Let him take it. I wish I could understand what makes a man want to die despised and friendless.
1: I would remind you, a man's pride. I do not want to die alone.
5: Why don't you say what you want to say? Stop saying the things you don't mean.
1: It's not easy for me to say it. All my life, I hated what I couldn't have. It saved my pride. But now I've made the time to squander on my pride. I want to stay. If I must beg you to take me back, then I beg you. Could I have my bed?
0: Why don't you get back into your pajamas?
5: You can change in the ward office.
1: Well, I'll change.
0: I wish I had a mother. I feel just like kicking her in the teeth.
4: Do you suppose he'd feel better if he could play his bagpipes?
3: Oh, I don't think he could. I don't think he has any wind left in him.
4: Sister, maybe you better go in and see him.
5: No, I think not. He swallowed his pride. It'll take him a moment or two to digest it.
0: Well, why don't we just go ahead and finish taking the pictures, huh?
5: We can get that over with. Now, line up and stay close together.
1: Would you be so good as to let me have my photo taken with you?
5: My luck. You've put on the kilt. Oh, it's beautiful.
1: It is my film. Though you need not consider that.
0: Step right up, Buster. Your place is
4: center front. Come on, Lucky. Right here.
3: Right in the middle of the snake.
5: All right. You ready? Lucky, you're smiling. That's a beautiful smile. Now, one, two, three. That's it. Oh. Lucky, what's the matter?
1: The kilt! Don't you do that! I found out! I settled the bet!

0: have just heard the Best Plays production of The Hasty Heart. And here is your host, drama critic John Chapman, with a closing word.
1: Next Sunday, we'll be having another of the best. That wonderful screwball comedy, Arsenic and Old Lace. Again, our cast will be a fine one, including Boris Karloff, Donald Cook, Edgar Stelly, Gene Adair, and Evelyn Vardin. This is Chapman saying goodbye until then.
0: The Hasty Heart was adapted and transcribed for radio by Ernest Canoy. Supporting Ann Burr and John Sylvester were William Zucker as Yank, Guy Spall as Tommy, Victor Chapin in his original role as Kiwi, Ivor Francis as Digger, Maurice Ellis as DeSuto, John Stanley as the Colonel, and William Griffiths as the Orderly. Best Plays is an NBC presentation supervised by William Welch, and the production is under the direction of Edward King. Fred Gollum speaking. This is NBC, the National Broadcasting Company.
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0: 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We introduce the director of Studio One, Fletcher Markle.
1: Our story tonight was published in its original French exactly 100 years ago this week. It's all about one of the most beautiful, wicked, amorous, indolent, tempestuous, and altogether wonderful women ever known to life or literature. That's a rather extravagant statement, I suppose, but then this is an extravagant girl. As violent as a bullfight and as purple as gypsy blood, her story offers not a shred of resemblance to the character of the calm, scholarly Frenchman who wrote it. But its few dozen pages brought instant and continuing fame to their author, and in turn to another Frenchman named Georges Bizet, who employed the heroine and part of the plot as the basis of an unexpectedly successful opera. As you probably guessed, the story is Carmen by Prosper Mérimée. I haven't been any closer to Spain than Mexico, but if the richly romantic personality of that capricious land to the south of us is anything like the Spain of a century ago, Monsieur Mérimée certainly knew what he was talking about. And tonight we're presuming to go beyond the adaptation of his countryman, Monsieur Bizet, to bring you a full-length, full-dress Carmen with a new and original score by Lana Domian. You'll be hearing Anne Burr as the magnificent but appalling Senorita Carmen, with Everett Sloan as Garcia, and I'm going to join them at the microphone to play a young man named Jose.
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0: Can you remember a day as hot as this, Raphael?
1: It is not the day, comrade, only the guard duty.
0: I am sweating like a mule.
1: And you complain like a mule, Carlos.
0: There is no place in the world as hot as the square here at Sevilla.
1: It's not the square, comrade, nor Sevilla. Only the guard duty. You cannot find me a dragoon anywhere or any soldier whatever who likes to stand idle in the sun.
0: It is like a whip, that sun.
1: So is your complaining. Even making me warm to listen to it. Is it not possible for you to be calm like myself and our new friend, the corporal? Hey, Jose?
0: Do you not feel this heat, Jose?
2: I feel it.
0: It's like a whip.
1: You do not like Sevilla, Carlos. That is the real trouble. Heat in the noontime is the same anywhere.
2: He wants to be somewhere else. There must be a girl, eh, Rafael?
1: Always there is a girl.
0: Do you like this foul place, Jose?
2: Sevilla? I do not know it yet. My regiment was sent here only last week.
1: They should not have given you guard duty so soon.
2: There was nothing else.
0: Where are you from, Jose?
2: I was born at Elizondo in the valley of Baztan. I am a Navarro.
1: You speak well
0: and proudly.
2: I was intended for the church and obliged to study for it.
0: You did not like it?
2: No. I was more fond of games. That was my undoing.
1: In what way?
2: When we play, we Navarros, we forget everything else.
1: Well, that is not a great wrong.
2: Perhaps not. But one day a year ago, when I had won at some sport, a youth of Alava picked a quarrel with me. There were many wounds.
1: His?
2: More than mine.
1: And, of course, you ran away.
2: In my country, there is no other choice. I enlisted in the cavalry regiment of Almanza, for the men of our mountains are quick at a soldier's trade. They promised to make a quartermaster of me, but not yet.
0: You are a corporal. That is more than we are.
1: Twice more.
0: Ah, well, soon the bell will be ringing.
2: The bell?
0: The factory bell, of course.
2: So, and what then?
0: It means the midday meal is over and the girls will be coming back to work.
1: With calm, Carlos. Remember, this is Jose's first day here. He's not yet seen the girls returning together.
2: Girl?
1: It is this way, Jose. There are over 100 women employed in the tobacco factory over there. It is part of our guard. If there's trouble, it will be your duty as corporal to take charge.
0: And the women are beautiful.
2: Indeed.
0: It is they who roll the cigars in the big room where no man can enter without permission from a magistrate.
1: Except ourselves in emergency.
2: And why is this?
1: Because in hot weather, the women, especially the young ones, work in a very free and easy costume.
0: Especially the young ones.
1: They always make Carlos feel better. Many girls will help a man to forget one girl.
0: It is sadly true. And now, after the midday meal, when the bell rings, we enjoy to watch them pass us as they go into the building. They are of all sorts.
1: But Jose is more interested in his work, it seems. What are you making, Jose?
2: Huh? A chain to hang the firing pin on my musket.
0: You will drop that when you see Carmen.
2: Carmen?
1: Oh, Carmen Sita. She is the best.
0: Ah, yes. She is the best.

0: Ah, there's the bell at last. Now, Jose, you will see our fine gypsy.
1: So she is gypsy, this Carmen.
2: Yes, and you know what the gypsies say about the young girls?
1: Now, what is that?
2: To be beautiful, the gypsies say, a girl must deserve to be described by the use of 10 adjectives.
0: And each of them must apply to 3 parts of her person.
2: For example, she should have 3 things black. Eyes, lashes, and eyebrows. 3 things elegant. Hands, lips, ankles.
0: Look, here they come across the square.
2: Look for her eyes, Jose. They're the eyes of a cat who watches a sparrow.
1: And which is Carmen?
2: The prancing one in red with the cassia flowers in her hair.
1: Ah, yes. And one in her teeth.
2: It is her badge. Jose, look at those long legs and the shoulders. Now you will forget your chain for the firing pin.
0: Carmen!
3: Oh, there is a new one, Senor Corporal. Oh, my friend. Such a pretty chain. Will you give it to me to hang the keys of my strongbox on?
1: I'm sorry. It's to hang my pin on with, senorita.
3: Your pin! Ah, the gentleman makes lace since he has need of pins. Well then, pin maker of my soul, make me 7 yards of black lace for a mantilla. You make no reply, Senor Corporal. Are you too busy to speak?
1: No fly can enter a closed mouth, senorita.
3: Oh, listen to the quick tongue of him. Well, my hearty, take this on the mouth. May it sweeten your speech and your disposition.
0: Raphael, how does he have such good fortune? She threw it at him.
1: Is it fortunate to be struck in the teeth by a flower?
2: By a flower of Carmen's, yes.
0: If you do not want it, give it to me. It is an omen of love.
2: It belongs to Jose, fool. He will keep it.
1: I do not want it.
0: Oh, Jose, do not crush it.
1: Was it not intended for me?
0: Yes, but...
1: Then I will do with it as I please.
4: Women are fighting in the factory. Murder!
5: There is a terrible fight in the big room at the factory. Carmen is killing a girl in a fight.
4: Hurry, Corporal, hurry!
6: It's Carmen!
7: Carlos, Rafael, come with me. Wait! Stop! Stop this!
8: They're still fighting. Look,
7: it's Carmen
8: and Margarita.
7: We must stop the noise. Carlos, fire your musket into the ceiling. Silence here. Bring Carmen over here, Rafael and Margarita.
0: I will help him.
7: One is enough, Carlos.
0: Not for Carmen.
6: Oh, confess me. Please confess me. I am dying.
7: Silence, woman. You're only scratched.
6: Scratched?
9: You are lucky you are not carved to pieces, sister to a witch.
7: Silence now. What is the trouble here?
6: I only said that I had enough money saved to buy a donkey at the market.
9: And I told her she could not save enough even for a broom.
6: Devil.
9: And then she said to me that she was not a judge of brooms. Not being a gypsy or a daughter of Satan.
6: Then she struck at
9: me. And she struck back, much harder.
10: Then Carmen took up her knife from the table.
9: She forced me to defend myself.
6: That is not true.
9: I was forced to take the knife, lying fool.
10: And with the knife, she slashed her St. Andrew's cross on Margarita's face.
9: No.
10: We thought she was going to kill Margarita.
7: Is this true?
6: Look at my face.
9: No, it is not true.
7: It is a plain case. Senorita Carmen, you must come with me. You're under arrest.
9: Very well. Where do we go?
0: Soon you will see. And we are always around there to keep you company. The guardhouse, my pretty.
7: Enough, Carlos.
9: Let us go, then. Where is my mantilla?
7: Carlos, Rafael, march ahead. Senorita Carmen behind them, and I will remain behind you. Quick, march!
9: My officer, where are you taking me?
7: To the quartermaster at the guardhouse. This is a grave affair. Turn your head, senorita. Face front.
9: I want to talk to you. Oh, what will become of me? Have pity on me, noble officer.
7: Face front and be silent.
9: Oh, you are so young, so gentle. Let me escape, my officer, and I will reward you well. I will reward you often.
7: You must go to the quartermaster at the guardhouse.
9: Come, lad of my heart. I know from the way you speak that you are from my country.
7: I am from Elizondo.
9: And I am from Echelar, only 4 hours' journey from your home.
7: So?
9: I was carried away to Sevilla here by the gypsies. I was working in the tobacco factory to gain enough to take me home to my poor mother in Nevada. She has no one to support her but me in a little garden with 20 cider apple trees.
11: So?
9: Were I only at home before the White Mountain. Margarita and the girls insulted me because I am not of this nation of swindlers, peddlers of rotten oranges.
11: You lie.
9: No, I do not lie. Comrade, friend, can you do nothing for a country woman?
11: How do I know you are not gypsy?
9: Nor do I lie about rewarding you. Oh, how I shall reward you, my officer.
11: I am only a corporal.
9: You are an officer to me. If I were to push you and you tumble down, my countryman, it would not be these two Castilian conscripts ahead who would stop me. I would vanish in the crowd.
11: Senorita.
9: Senor, I would vanish, but I would find you again. I threw my flower at you this noon only because I was not close enough to slap you with joy. Let me slap you now so that I may return again to you.
11: Very well, then, my countrywoman. Try it, and may Our Lady of the Mountain aid you.
9: I shall reward you, my officer.
12: Sarah! Hey, look out! She's escaping!
13: After her!
14: Look out, Jose!
15: No, your leg suddenly tripped!
12: There she goes, into the side alley by the market.

0: Chased in the streets again, eh, my wild one?
1: Listen to him, Leah. The one-eyed is always amused when the victim is not himself.
0: Chase through the streets until your skirts fly in the wind. Your quick legs are so handsome in the sunlight.
1: Chased but not caught, my laughing one.
2: Carmen is never caught, Garcia. In emergency, she is only to come here to me for refuge. As whom of you cannot, I protect you all.
0: I see. And you should perhaps add that proclamation to the sign over your door, eh, Leas?
2: Now he is angry again.
0: Under the words Leas Pastilla, seller of fish, you should perhaps add protector of thieves, bandits, and smugglers.
2: But please...
0: Leas Pastilla, who harbors those with prices on their heads. Come in and see Garcia, the one-eyed, and his companions in evil.
2: It was merely a jest, Garcia.
0: If you continue to boast as badly as you jest, my friend, you will find that your mouth will be closed in favor of an opening in your throat.
2: Please, Garcia, you know I am careful.
0: Then remain so.
2: You know I will. Now forgive me, but I must attend to my customers
0: downstairs. Yas grows more stupid every day.
1: Your mouth is mean today, oh weary one eye. Come, let us eat. And I will open a bottle of wine. Wine does not cheer you. Garcia, what is it? You are troubled.
0: The affair at Triana was not a success.
1: Which was that?
0: The shipment of wool we removed from the storehouse in the marketplace.
1: What happened to you?
0: A score of dragoons caught up with us in the hills.
1: So?
0: We had to cast away the bales in order to escape them, and two of our mules were shot. The whole affair was a great loss.
1: Indeed, a great loss. To go after wool and come back shorn.
0: Enough of your clever words, vile witch.
1: And who do you call vile, you monster of Bohemia? Only your soul is more vile than your temper.
0: Silence, cow! Enough!
1: And you wonder why I am not eager with my embraces, my comrade. You are never grateful, Garcia.
0: Listen to me. Remendado and Don Caire are still in the hills. Whether alive or dead, I do not know. We have lost the shipment of wool. The dragoons killed two of our mules, and we have no money whatever among us, not a single penny. For what am I to be grateful?
1: That you are alive, fool, and that you have me, Carmen.
0: Ah!
1: Remendado and Don Caire will return. They always do. It is only that you have the swiftest horse.
0: I said enough of your cleverness. And why should I be grateful for you? You're insulting and wicked. You're so unkind to me.
1: I am Carmen. Sometimes, you know, I think if you had the use of your other eye, you would be twice as blind. Look at me. Do I not appear triumphant?
0: So you escaped the dragoon.
1: Not only that.
0: What are you getting to? Quickly speak.
1: Do you remember how we talked about raiding the tobacco factory?
0: Yes, we talked, but we could not plan it. The place is locked about like a guardhouse.
1: And why do you think I have sweated there so long? There is no lock that a golden key will not open.
0: And where is such a key?
1: Look, behold, the keys are iron, but my cleverness is golden.
0: They are from the factory.
1: Where else, fool? I finally managed to steal them today in the confusion of a fight I arranged.
0: But it will be discovered.
1: They are duplicates and will not soon be missed. Now will you smile, you lizard-tongued beast?
0: You are a worker of miracles.
1: I am Carmen. It is so easy if one is patient. Soon Remendado and Don Caire will return and you can plan the affair.
0: Ah, you are magic, Carmen. How did you escape the dragoons?
1: I charmed their corporal. He allowed me to trip him and I got away in the market crowd.
0: Poor fool. He will suffer for it. They will have him quickly in jail.
1: You think so?
0: Of course.
1: I had not thought of that.
0: Oh, he interests you, this corporal who tripped under your charm.
1: I have told you many times, my fiery one eye, we do not ask questions of each other. This is part of our bargain.
0: Questions are unnecessary, my pretty flame.
1: Very well.
0: It is never necessary to ask questions when one already knows the answers.

0: You. Your cousin has sent you a loaf of Alcala bread.
1: For me?
0: No. The corporal.
2: For my cousin?
0: So she said. If you do not like it, leave it for the rats.
2: A loaf of Alcala bread, but I have no cousin in Sevilla.
3: Fool. It is easy to see that you have not been in jail before. And not for long, it would seem, as our friend the guard been here. Open it. Open the loaf.
1: Open it?
3: Here, give it to me. Now. You see, there's a small English file here. And look, a gold piece.
1: Gold piece?
3: And a note.
1: Let me see it.
3: Is it interesting?
1: Yes.
3: Well, what does it say?
2: Comrade of my heart, when one likes good fried fish, one goes to Leah's Pastillas at the end of the market in the square.
3: Who is it from?
2: A friend.
3: You are fortunate to have such a friend.

0: Charmin! Charmin! There is a corporal of the dragoons over at the door. He asked for you.
1: So, he has come at last. Yeah. Thank you, Leah.
2: Carmen!
1: Ah, I knew you would come for your reward.
2: Oh, you are beautiful today. It was worth the month in that cell.
1: I expected you even before now. Did you not receive my gift?
2: I did. I ate the bread, and the file will do to sharpen my lance. I will keep it in remembrance of you. But the money, here it is.
1: Oh, you have kept the money.
2: For the two of us.
1: Well, so much the better, for I am none too rich. But what's the odds? A wandering dog will not starve. Come along, my officer. Let us spend it in the market. We shall eat royally, and you shall treat me. Leah, tell Garcia I will not see him today.
3: Nor did you see him yesterday.
1: So, tomorrow it will be day again. Come along, my countryman. Let us take a stroll through the market.
2: In the market, but you will be recognized.
1: I will wear my mantilla across my face. Come. Now, we have oranges, bread, and a fine sausage. Have you any more money, my comrade?
2: A few silver pieces.
1: Good, let me have them. We will add 4 bottles of Manzanillo wine and some preserved fruit.
2: Where are we going with all this?
1: Do not be so solemn. We are going to the street of the Candileo, my tall one. To the house of Dorotea, the fortune teller, where I live. Now smile through me.
2: I do not believe in fortune tellers.
1: You are a fool, then. But it does not matter. You will not meet Dorotea, for I live on the top floor. It is very quiet here, you see, high above the street.
2: Yes.
1: Well, do not stand there holding the bundles like prizes at a fiesta. Put them down.
2: Of course.
1: Quickly, drop them. And kiss me.
2: Carmen.
1: You see, I pay my debt. It is the law of the gypsy.
2: And you are a gypsy. You lied to me.
1: Yes, but does it matter now?
2: No, Carmen.
1: Yes. And what is your name, my officer?
2: Jose.
1: Jose. Joselito.
2: Carmencita.

0: wrong for these doors.
1: And you are very beautiful.
0: But we are wrong for each other.
1: Wrong?
0: Old Dorothea, who taught me to see into the future, said herself that I would one day meet misfortune with a soldier, and that I would bring misfortune to him.
1: This is not misfortune.
0: No, it is not.
1: Old Dorothea could not have seen truly.
0: She has never seen without truth.
1: Until now. Do you love me?
0: You are a fool. A fool you were born, a fool you will die.
1: Answer me, do you love me?
0: Love is wine, and wine is love. Where is my glass? A toast to us. You will be my rum, and I your rummy.
1: What does that mean?
0: Rum and rummy, my lover. Man and wife.
1: You like the feeling of being married to me, Carmencita?
0: I do not like the word, but the feeling. Kiss me.
1: I'm not wrong.
0: Not now, we are not. Not yet. Joselito, I will dance for you.
1: Have you castanets?
0: I will make them. You see this plate? It is a cheap plate, but useful. See? I choose two pieces. My castanets.

0: I must return soon to my quarters. My leave is over.
1: To your quarters? At such a time. Are you then a slave to let yourself be driven about with a whip? Get out, then. Go, you are chicken-hearted.
0: If I do not return, I will be sent back to the guard room.
1: Listen to me now. Have I repaid you? According to our laws, I owed you nothing, for you are not a gypsy. But you are good-looking. You have pleased me. Now we are quits. Good day.
0: How can you say this? When do we meet again?
1: When you are less stupid. Go.
0: What has happened to you, to us?
1: You know, comrade, that I believe I love you a little bit.
0: Oh, comrade.
1: But that could not last. Dog and wolf cannot keep house together long. This is all impossible. It cannot
0: be. No, comrade, listen to me.
1: Believe me, you are well out of it. You have met the devil.
0: You must not say
1: yes, it. Yes, the devil. He is not always in black, and he has not twisted your neck. I am dressed in wool, Joselito, but I am not a lamb. Go, then. Burn a candle before the Blessed Virgin for saving you from me. She has earned it. Goodbye.
0: Carmen, you cannot make an end like this.
1: Think no more of Carmen Sita, or she may make you wed a widow with wooden legs. I mean the gallows, my comrade. Goodbye once again.
0: Carmen, wait!

0: Corporal, I tell you, there's nothing more tiring than guard duty at night.
1: Except perhaps guard duty by day, they are not so different.
0: Why do they have us here? A guard at the city gates, yes, but a guard here is foolish.
1: I was told it was because of the breach in the city wall over there.
0: So?
1: The workmen will probably finish the repairs by the end of the week. Meantime, there must be a guard to discourage smugglers.
0: They're inventing tasks for us. This is not my idea of a dragoon's life.
1: Nor mine.
0: Well, I will get back to my patrol. See you again in a quarter of an hour.
1: Yes. Who's there? Be off. There is no passing here.
2: Come along, my comrade. Don't be cross with me.
3: Come on, you.
1: I have searched for you everywhere.
2: Of course. And now I have come to you. Now let us talk a little, but to the point. Do you wish to earn some money? Some friends of mine are coming with pack mules. Let them pass.
1: It is my orders to stop them.
2: Your orders? You did not think of orders in the street of the Candelero.
1: For that it was worthwhile to forget my orders, but I want no smuggler's money.
2: Oh, let us see then. You don't want the money? Would you like to dine again at old Dorothea's house?
1: Oh, no, I cannot.
2: Very well. Since you are so obstinate, I know whom to ask. I will offer to dine with your officer. He seems to be a good fellow. And he will put on duty here a lad who will see no more than he should. So, farewell, Jose. I shall laugh well when the orders are to hang you.
1: No, Carmen, wait. Come back.
2: Yes.
1: I will let the whole race of gypsies pass if I can see you again.
2: Rosalito, my rum. We will meet tomorrow.
4: Should not have come up here to Carmen's room.
1: I tell you, Dorothea, I must find her.
4: And I tell you, I do not know where she is.
1: And where might she be?
4: She may have gone to La Loro.
1: La Loro, where is that?
4: It is the gypsy name for Portugal, the Red Land.
1: What would she be doing there?
4: Perhaps an affair of Egypt.
1: Affair of Egypt? What is that?
4: That too is gypsy talk, stupid boy. It means important business.
1: I would say then that it was evil business.
4: If you say that, then it is another question I do not need to answer. You will meet misfortune, senor. You and
1: there is
4: Carmen.
1: Someone on the stairs.
4: It is too late to send you away now.
1: It sounds like Carmen.
4: All laughter in the night sounds like Carmen. Jose, you fool! What are you doing waiting here?
1: We planned to meet. I did not expect a captain, too.
4: Get out of this place.
5: Soldier, you heard what the senorita said to you. He can't get out of this place.
6: At the end of my boot.
1: Only at your sword point at the very least, Captain.
6: Then you shall have it.
4: Joselito, be careful. He is very drunk.
1: I can see that and very stupid.
6: Stupid, is he, soldier?
1: Stupid, of course, to rush a sword at a man's stomach in a dim room. Stupid to be so heavy with wine that he easily steps aside and takes it from you.
4: Beware, Jose, his pistol.
1: And stupid to have murder in his eye.

0: Now you see he is dead. You great fool. I told you that I would bring misfortune upon you. Now the king will give neither rations nor justice.
1: What can I do?
0: There is a remedy for every ill if one has a gypsy for sweetheart. You are active and strong, Jose. We will go to the mountains and live on the wits of ourselves and the money of others. We will join a band of my friends there. Have I not promised to get you hanged? That is better than being shot. And you will live like a prince until they catch you.
1: If I keep always in the mountains, I will be sure of you. No captain will be there to interfere with me.
0: You are jealous. So much the worse for you. Well, at least Garcia is gone for now. You will not have him to worry about.
1: Garcia?
0: He was caught last night after they had slipped through the city wall with the mules. Garcia will not like the jail of Sevilla. He does not like any jail.
1: Who is this Garcia?
0: A friend. But you need not worry about him.
1: Who is he?
0: It is no matter. How can you be so stupid? Can you not see that I love you?
1: How do I tell that?
0: I have never asked you for anything, have I?
1: When you talk in that fashion, I could strangle you.
0: Then strangle me, Joselito. Briefly with a kiss. And then we must get away to the mountains.

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The program will resume after a brief pause for station identification. This is CBS, the Columbia Broadcasting System. Continuing Columbia's full-hour feature production from Studio One, Jose's love of the gypsy girl Carmen has led him to live as she lived. He is forever an outcast from society, a man with a growing list of crimes and always the haunting uncertainty about Carmen herself. This famous love story of 100 years ago in the wild regions of old Spain now continues. The story of Carmen, featuring Anne Burr, Everett Sloan, and Fletcher Markle.

0: It is a fine night. That was a good meal and good wine, and it is a fine night. Is it not, Jose?
1: Yes, a fine night, Raymondardo.
2: As much on earth, little in heaven, say I.
0: Look at the great moon over the hills, eh? Huh, Jose?
1: Ah, fine moon, Raymondardo.
0: Like a face. Like my sweet, fat sister's face. Huh? Well, let us return to the cards. Who will play?
2: No cards for me. Let us only lie here and look at your fine moon, Raymondado.
0: Old Don Cayere. You are getting to be an old man.
2: I am an old man. Sit down by the fire, Raymondado. Rest yourself. Rest.
0: Cards, Jose?
1: No, Raymondado. I'm too full to move.
2: Rest.
0: Everyone lies around the camp like a lot of stuck pigs.
1: Where is Carmen?
2: She walked down to the entrance of the ravine, I think.
3: I'm too comfortable to go after her.
2: It is good to leave her alone for a while. I think she is planning another affair of Egypt.
0: Carmen is always planning another affair of Egypt.
2: Are you enjoying the bandit's life, Joselito?
1: More than a soldier's, Don Cayere.
2: Good.
1: I have money, Carmen.
2: You feel no remorse?
1: No longer. As Carmen says, the itch of pleasure does not itch at all.
2: And you killed your first man while you were still a soldier?
1: Yes.
2: How fortunate to have such a clean conscience.
1: One cannot call it clean, Don Cayere.
2: Only when you compare, I suppose.
4: Hola! It is the One-Eye!
0: Aye, listen to her. It is the One-Eye.
2: So, he has come back at last.
1: Who is this, Don Cayere?
2: We are going to have another comrade.
0: He has today escaped from prison, Jose. Carmen arranged it. Did she not tell you?
1: No. Who is it, Raymondado?
4: Garcia!
0: Garcia!
2: Garcia the One-Eyed, her old rum.
0: Her husband? Was she then married before?
2: Long ago. It seems there is much you do not know, Jose.
1: Yes.
5: Oh, Don Cayere, Raymondado. You're looking well, my thieves. Change of pasture makes fat calves, eh?
2: Carmen feeds us well, Garcia.
6: They have eaten like kings.
0: Welcome back to the hills, old noisy One-Eye.
5: Ah, little Raymondado, as clever as always, eh? Well, let this old eye see meat. Rarely cooked. Quickly.
6: I will get you something, Garcia.
5: No. Let Raymondado go. He looks plump and rested.
0: I'll get the beef from the cave.
5: Ah, and this must be the handsome young corporal. Carmen can be most persuasive, can she not, Senor Corporal?
1: Welcome.
5: Welcome, is it? Welcome, indeed.
6: Jose is a friend, my loud one. I told you, he has done well with us.
5: And we will all do much better now that old One-Eye is back.
1: It'll be difficult to increase our success.
5: Oh, will it now? We shall see, Senor Corporal.
6: Come, Garcia, you must eat. Come over to the fire with me.
5: You had better learn to speak carefully, Senor Corporal.
6: Garcia!
5: And as seldom as possible.
6: Come, my hungry One-Eye.
5: Yes, my Carmen. First meat, and later there is time for thought.
2: Do not act foolishly, Joselito.
1: Cacere, sooner or later, Garcia and I will have trouble between us.
2: With Carmen, there is always trouble.
1: Only one of us can remain.
2: You can do nothing about it now. Where the goats are tethered, there they must browse. Wait, my young friend. Wait.
5: Tonight we meet the mule caravan of English cotton on the mountain road. Is the plan clear to everyone?
2: Entirely.
0: It is all planned.
6: Of course it is clear. Let us be away. I want to watch from the bridge.
5: Is it all clear to you, Senor Corporal?
1: Quite clear, Senor One-Eye.
5: Their horses have never known such spurring. Come, quickly, load the extra bales on our own horses. Don Cayere, take the lead rope of their mule.
1: Raymondardo is wounded. I'll carry him over my saddle.
5: Now, leave the carrion where he lies. Save the cotton.
1: But he is only wounded in the hip.
5: Leave him, fool. He was clumsy. I will take care of him.
1: Garcia, no!
5: There. Now he has a head of lead. He will be clever who can recognize him now.

0: let us make the camp festive. Let us have wine.
1: Much wine.
0: Aye, let us have toasts and celebration. It has been a most rewarding night. Attend to the horses, Don Cayeri, and fetch wine.
1: Bring out the manzanilla.
2: And I will get a new wineskin from the cave. We will not go thirsty. The skin is a large one. I'll not be long.
1: Jose, there must be an end to your silence. Laugh and be gay. We were most successful tonight, my comrade.
0: That's a brooding boy he is. We must drink to his sadness.
3: Perhaps we might even drink to the soul of Remendado.
0: Ah, Remendado is your sadness, eh? Look at him come, and he has the stomach of a newborn lamb. Such matters are part of nights like this one, my young friend.
1: Do not think on it, Jose.
0: Ah, come, and did you see how I confused the guards riding straight into them?
1: I watched it all from the bridge. You were very swift, my brave one-eye.
0: Of course.
3: And Remendado rode beside you.
0: Yes, but he was not swift enough. Remendado has always been a fool in attack. We used to fight together for sport with stabs and the long knife. And he was always too slow. He had many jokes, but no watchfulness. Often he would get hurt.
3: And tonight he was hurt, a musket ball in the hip. Is that good reason to kill him?
0: We could not wait for him.
3: I could have taken him across my saddle.
1: It would have delayed our escape.
0: Enough of this! I am the leader here, and I will do as I wish.
3: That is not my feeling. I understood that we planned and shared equally. We have no leader.
1: Jose, you must...
0: I am the leader here. Do you contest it, Senor Corporal?
3: Yes. They say you can handle the long knife with the best knave in Malaga. Will you try it on with me?
0: I have no need to defend my position here.
3: We will not fight for sport as you did with Remendado.
1: Jose, no. Both of you, stop this.
0: Don't be upset, Carmen. It's a very simple disagreement.
1: It is foolishness. There are very few of us left. We cannot afford to be without another man, whichever of you it might be.
0: There is always a score of fools who would join us.
1: Huh? Name one for me.
0: Carmencita, think of the young men like our Senor Corporal that you can persuade to join our company.
2: Senor One-Eye.
0: I am bored with this. It is like children fighting in the street. Hold your tongue, Senor Corporal, and I will hold my temper.
1: So, it is agreed.
3: Nothing is agreed.
1: Sleep on it, fools. Anger cripples both of you like the plague.
0: As for me, I am thirsty. Don Cayere, what has become of you? We gasp for wine.
1: Swallow your fury, my Joselito. This is not the time for such pride.
3: Pride? It is not only pride, it is my every instinct.
1: You are such a saint, my angry one.
3: And you are the devil.
1: Yes.
3: You promised me no one would interfere with us.
1: I have promised you nothing at all. Only that in the end you will be hanged. And that is better than being shot. Now let us join the others for wine. I must leave very soon, and we will talk of this later.
3: Where are you going?
1: To Cordova, my comrade, on an affair of Egypt. You will soon hear from me.

0: Well, there's no word from Carmen. It is a week now.
1: One of us must go for news of her. She must have arranged some affair by now. I would go willingly, but I am too well known in Cordova.
0: And me. They know me there. I have played too many tricks in Cordova. And with only this one eye, though it sees well, it is hard to disguise myself.
2: Then I must go.
0: It would seem so, Senor Corporal.
2: Very well, what must be done?
1: Ask in the marketplace for the stall of a chocolate vendor named Royana.
0: She will tell you where to find Carmen.

0: She will come down to the door to meet you.
1: Joselito, it was good to hear your voice. But what is the matter? You look like a cat surprised in a cupboard.
2: And you have the air of a brazen-faced witch. Who is the rich gentleman?
1: Ah, you are jealous of that imbecile upstairs? Do you not see, fool, that I am arranging an affair of Egypt in the most brilliant style? This house is mine, and soon his guineas will be mine.
2: If you continue to arrange an affair of Egypt in this fashion, I will see that you never arrange another.
1: And who are you to command me? The one eye is pleased.
2: I am not.
1: We will talk of it later. Listen, about Egypt. I am to travel with the Englishman on the road to Camargo, past the rendezvous we agreed upon. That is 2 days from now. We should be there by early evening. You will be ready?
2: We will be ready.
1: But take great care. He has good pistols. Perhaps you might let the one-eyed go first, holding back a little yourself. Hmm?
2: I will take care of the one-eyed in my own fashion.
1: Joselito, my brave one.
3: Another game?
4: Of course.
2: Why not?
3: The cards help to strangle the hours.
2: Yes.
3: Did you know, Senor Corporal, that Don Cayere and I had a visitor while you were in Cordoba?
2: A visitor?
3: Old Sanchez Teo, the smuggler. He noticed our camp from the mountain train and stopped to chide us for our carelessness with the fire.
2: So?
3: Are you playing this round?
2: Oh, yes. I'll play this.
3: Don Cayere?
4: Here you are.
3: Oh. Now, what can I choose to play, hmm? Oh, yes. Old Teo said that he often saw Carmen in Cordova last week. It seems she had taken up with Lucas, the picador, as well as the English gentleman.
2: So?
3: Carmen was seen with Lucas in the cafes and dancing at the fiesta. And he bows to her at the bullfight in the plaza. Does it not interest you, Senor Corporal?
2: Your cheating at cards interests me more, Senor One Eye.
3: What did you say? Say it again. Such a jest!
2: You cheated. You cheated in that last hand.
3: You have been drinking.
2: I have not.
3: I will give you another chance. We will play again.
2: I will not play with a man who cheats. You may take the cards in your face.
3: Enough!
2: Little use in reaching for your pistol. I've emptied it.
3: You are not fair!
2: Fair. Fair is it among us here? But I am, that is the point. Now we will fight with the long knife.
3: Very well. Draw and prepare.
2: Don Cayere, give us room and see fair play.
5: Why, Mr.
6: Why?
2: We could not live together. I wish to be the only one with Carmen. Besides, I've not forgotten how he served poor Raymond Dado. Don Cayere, there are now but two of us. Will you be my friend for life, for death?
4: Here is my hand.
2: And mine.
4: But to the devil with love affairs. If you had asked him for Carmen, he would have sold her for a penny.
2: It is only Carmen who sells.
4: There are now but two of us. How shall we manage with the Englishman tomorrow?
2: We shall manage.

0: managed well tonight for only two of you.
1: The Englishman had a stout heart.
0: But his coach had only one guard. I attended to that.
2: Yet the Englishman himself was a warrior.
0: I told you, Jose.
2: Yes. If you'd not pulled at his arm, his pistol might have killed either of us.
0: Very possible. But the silver was worth it, was it not?
1: Indeed. Any danger is worth that much silver.
0: Now then, Jose, tell me, where is the one eye?
1: If you will pardon me, I will take the horses down to the stream.
0: Where is Garcia?
2: Garcia is dead.
0: By your hand?
2: Yes. We buried him with my knife still in his neck.
0: You have become as hard as he was.
2: I live.

0: according to my company.
1: So, his time had come. Yours will come too, my Joselito. It is decreed.
0: And yours, if you are not now a true wife to me.
1: So much the better. I have heard Dorotea speak, and I have read in the cards and seen in the coffee grounds that we two must die together. Bah! Who sows reaps?
0: Why do we not go to the New World, Carmencita, to Mexico, and leave all this?
1: Joselito, we were not meant to grow cabbages. Our destiny is to live at the expense of fools.
0: And you will live at my side and not away from me. And forget ones like Lucas the Picador.
1: How did you know of him?
0: I heard.
1: It is nothing.
0: He bows to you in the plaza. You've been with him in the cafes of Cordova. You danced with him at the fiesta last week. It is nothing.
1: He has much money earned in the bull ring. Also, he is a fine rider and brave. We might use him.
0: Then you are looking for a new comrade?
1: With the one eye gone, we need another man. And Lucas is not only adventurous, but rich.
0: I do not want his money or himself, and I forbid you to see him.
1: I will see whom I please.
0: I forbid you.
1: Take care. Take care, my comrade. When one forbids me to do a thing, it is soon done. And there is a bullfight tomorrow in Cordova.

0: say, this is folly. You should not have come after her. She'll have you doing something you'll be sorry for.
1: Did you see her, Don Cayere?
0: Oh, we have been riding all night, my friend. My eyes are as tired as my bag.
1: She will be in red, that much is certain.
0: There are 100 women here in red. Red is the color for the bullfight.
1: Well, look for her, Don Cayere. She will be somewhere at the edge of the ring.
0: There is such a glare. But see, Jose, such luck. There she is.
1: Where?
0: On the bench below us at the barrier. And look, the picador in the ring is Lucas. Huh? He's torn the cockade from the first bull and thrown it to Carmen.
1: One would expect him to act the gallant.
0: Look, Joselito. The bull has charged him.
1: The horse is down.
0: And Lucas crushed beneath it. With a bull on top of both, he will die. He will surely die.
1: Carmen is leaving. I'll meet her.
0: With care, Joselito. Be wise.
1: No one can love and be wise, Don Cayere.
2: Jose, I knew you were here.
1: Come with me.
2: Very well. Let us go.

0: Have we not come far enough, Jose? There is not a village for miles.
1: There is a small inn not far along the road. But before I take you there, before we rest, we will stop here and talk.
0: Must it be that we talk now, after riding all the night without a stop?
1: Come, dismount. Give me your arm. There.
0: I do not wish...
1: Carmen, listen to me. I will forget everything. Of the past, I will speak not a word. But swear to me one thing. That now you will follow me to the new world, to Mexico, and that you will there lead a peaceful life.
0: Jose, I do not wish to go to Mexico. I am well satisfied here.
1: If you are thinking of Lucas, think well. If he recovers, it will be only to make old bones.
0: It is you, Jose, who are thinking of Lucas.
1: And I should not. I am weary of killing the men of your fancy. Carmen, it is you whom I will kill next.
0: I have always known that you would kill me. The first time I saw you, I had just met a priest in the marketplace. And as we rode out of Cordova last night, saw you nothing? A hare crossed the road between your horse's feet. And all Dorotea foretold all this. It is fate.
1: Carmen Sita, it cannot be. Do you no longer love me? Come, let us change our life.
0: Me first, then you. I knew well it would happen this way.
1: Think on it. I am at the end of my patience and my courage. Make up your mind, or I will make up mine.
0: Me first, then you.
1: I will leave you for a time, alone, so that you may think on it. You must choose.
0: There is no choice.
1: I will soon be back.
0: Where are you going?
1: There is a hermitage not far through the wood. I will walk there. You must make your choice before I come back. You can have life or death.
2: Yes, my son?
1: I believe this to be a hermitage. You are a holy man.
2: Yes, my son.
1: Then, Father, will you pray for one who is in great peril?
2: I pray for all the afflicted.
1: Could you say a mass for a soul about to appear before its Creator?
2: Indeed.
1: Here is a token of silver. When will you say the mass?
2: Within the hour. The innkeeper's son comes to serve it.
1: I will return.
2: But tell me, have you not something on your conscience which torments you? Will you not listen to the counsels of a Christian?
1: I will return. Carmen, you are still here. I'd hoped that you would take the horse and escape. You will follow me then?
0: I will follow you to death, yes. But I will never live with you again.
1: Carmen.
0: You wish to kill me, I can well see. It is decreed. But you will never make me yield.
1: I beseech you. All the past is forgotten.
0: You are not a man who could forget anything.
1: I must. My own Carmen, let me save you, and with you save myself.
0: Jose, you ask the impossible. I love you no more. You love me still, and for this you wish to kill me. I might tell you some lie, but I do not care to take the trouble.
1: You must listen to me.
0: It is all finished for us. As my Rom, you have the right to kill your Rommy. But Carmen will always be free. Gypsy she was born,
1: Carmen.
0: And gypsy she will die.
1: So then you do not love me?
0: No.
1: Then you love Lucas?
0: Yes. Yes, I have loved him like you for a moment. Less, perhaps, than you. Now I love nothing. And I hate myself forever having loved you at all.
1: Carmen, for the last time...
0: To love you, it is impossible. To live with you, I do not wish it.
1: To ask you for the last time, will you stay with me?
0: No. No.

0: I struck her twice. It was Garcia's knife, which I had taken when I left mine in his throat. She fell at the second thrust. I buried her out there in the woods alone. She always wanted that. Then I came back here to you, Father. You will say a mass for her soul.
1: I will. And where do you go now, my son?
0: I am riding back to Cordova. I will make myself known at the first guardhouse.
1: You know, of course, that you will be hanged.
0: Yes.
1: I will pray for you.
0: And for her. Poor Carmen. It is the gypsies who are to blame for having brought her up as they did.
1: And you, my son, you will not be afraid to die for your wrong?
0: No, Father. I am only sorry that I am to die remaining the great fool that I have been all my life.

0: 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Tonight from Studio One, you have heard Fletcher Markle's production of Carmen, based on a story by Prosper Mérimée. The script was written especially for this series by Mr. Markle, with an original musical score composed by Lana Domian and conducted by Alexander Semler.
1: Now, may a producer identify the principals in our cast tonight. First, of course, of the Señores and Señoritas...
2: Carmen.
1: ...was played by Anne Burr.
3: Garcia.
1: Everett Sloan.
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5: And Rafael.
1: ...were played by Robert Dryden and Hedley Rennie.
3: Raymond Otto.
6: And Dan Cayeri.
1: ...were John Sylvester and Danny Occo. Miriam Wolfe, Mitzi Gould, Abby Lewis, Ralph Camargo, John Merlin, and Jack Stanley were also active in the proceedings. It was your producer who played Jose. Next week from Studio One at CBS, a cheerfully wicked little affair involving murder, Mickey Finns, and a missing El Greco, an item which was postponed from an earlier place in this series. The Mysterious Mickey Finn by Elliot Paul. Next week's goings-on occur in Paris, and they promise to be most lively indeed. Please be with us. Now until next week in The Mysterious Mickey Finn, this is Fletcher Markle with a good night and thank you from all of us in Studio One.
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3: 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And now, Claudia.
4: Claudia, there's Mama.
5: Mama, is that you? It's me. Good morning and Merry Christmas, children.
4: Hello, Mother.
6: It's about time you got here, Mama.
5: Did I miss anything?
6: Nothing. What's there to miss? Except we missed you.
4: Come on in, Grandma, and take a deep chair. I'm about to baptize the fireplace.
6: Baptize.
4: Say, darling, I thought you went to get my pipe.
6: So I did. Here it is, your silly old broken-down pipe, right in my pocket.
4: Say, darling, this isn't my pipe.
6: Isn't it?
4: No, I haven't got a pipe like this.
6: You haven't?
4: This is a new pipe.
6: Really? Why don't you smoke it anyway? Nobody'll know. Go on, smoke it.
4: Come over here, darling.
6: What is it?
4: All right. I'll come to you.
6: I'm right here.
4: This is a very handsome pipe. It's a wonderful straight grain. It's perfectly shaped.
6: It is?
4: This is a pipe I would have bought for myself.
6: I hope you don't mind getting a Christmas present, but your old pipe was broken and...
4: Mind getting a Christmas present of a pipe like this? What do you think I am? Darling, would you mind very much closing your eyes? Both of them. Tight now.
6: Mm.
4: Now, open your hands. Not your eyes, darling. Your hands. That's right. Merry Christmas. Now open.
6: David, it's a pearl. Mama, look.
5: Oh, Claudia, it's lovely.
4: But it's only one, darling.
6: Only one? David, what would I do with more than one pearl? Oh, it's so beautiful, so glowing and pure on its slender little platinum chain.
4: It's the first of a long string, darling. A pearl to remember. To remember very important moments with.
6: I don't need anything to remember with, David. Oh, David. Darling, this is the most beautiful, the second most beautiful present I ever got.
4: What's the first?
6: You. David.
4: Hmm?
6: What about Mama?
5: What about me?
4: Oh, Mama. Oh, of course, Mama.
5: Now, if you two have gone out and done something silly, I don't want anything. I've told you that 100 times.
6: She's not a very noticing person, David. Show him to her?
5: Him?
4: He's sitting right over there behind your left shoulder.
5: Who is? Good heavens.
6: Isn't he handsome, Mama?
5: Oh, he looks to me as if he had indigestion.
6: Oh, poor Solomon.
5: Solomon?
6: Solomon. Lovely name, isn't it?
5: You mean to tell me he's been sitting here all this time? Isn't he very quiet?
6: Very. But he'll talk soon.
4: He's a very rare old duck. I mean, parrot. Years older than you are, Mother.
5: Well, he must be ancient.
6: He is. David and I thought he'd be nice company for you, now that I'm married and everything. And don't you like him, Mama, just a little bit?
5: I love him. He looks so serious. Don't you wink at me, Solomon. Come on now, say something.
4: Now for this fire I've been trying to light all morning. There. There, how's that? I make a good fire, one of my hidden talents.
6: Here, darling, put your head in my knees. Comfortable?
5: It's a good heavy snow. The city will be all white tonight. Christmas night.
6: David. What are you thinking about?
4: I love you.
6: I love you too, darling.
4: That's good.
7: I love you. I love you. Merry Christmas. Merry Christmas.
6: First time since we got him. He must know it's Christmas.
5: Of course he knows. Any bird of mine would know.
6: Any bird of hers. Listen to her, will you? Mama. David. He's suddenly so quiet. Even the shovels have stopped crunching. It's as if all the people in the whole world were waiting for something.
5: They are. They're waiting for a world that's complete in this room. A world that's a crackling fire in the hearth. A turkey simmering in the stove. Sun squinting through the snow. And a jungle bird that knows it's Christmas. Well, I didn't know I was
4: going
5: to make
4: it. That was very nice, Mother. Don't you be embarrassed.
6: David, would it be awful if I left you and Mama for a minute?
4: Where are you going?
6: I'd like to go downstairs and wish Bertha and Fritz and Lisa and their little grandchild Merry Christmas.
4: I'll come with you. Mama, you want to come too?
5: No, you children go right ahead. I'll stay up here and watch the fire.
6: All by yourself?
5: What do you mean all by myself? Solomon and I are going to get acquainted.
6: David, let's go, darling.

0: David, You don't think we'll be interrupting, do you?
1: I just felt
0: I had to wish them...
1: I know.
0: They're such wonderful people. It's just us.
2: Ach, Mrs. Norton, I was just coming upstairs. Your present is so lovely.
0: Not half of what we'd have liked to have given you, Bertha. We just came down to wish you...
1: Merry Christmas, Bertha. You too, Fritz.
3: Merry Christmas to you both. My hands are wet with snow. Emma, come in, please, come in.
1: Thank you.
0: We heard you from way upstairs shoveling away, Fritz.
3: Yeah, snow is beautiful, but not where people can slip on it.
0: How's the baby? Could I see him?
2: He's no longer here. Lisa and the baby...
3: Lisa's husband, he was supposed to come. Then he became sick and Lisa had to go to him.
0: Then they're in Maryland and you're here alone.
2: Yeah, yesterday afternoon.
0: Oh, David, isn't that awful? Just think, this was to be their first Christmas all together.
4: Couldn't you have gone along, Fritz, you and Bertha?
2: It wasn't possible. Fritz had to be here to take care of the house.
4: Take care of the... Do I look strong enough?
3: You are very strong.
5: Claudia, tell the man what a responsible fellow I am.
0: You mean you... Really, Fritz, he is very...
2: I don't know. I do not understand.
5: You think you could trust me, Fritz?
3: What is that?
0: Fritz. Would you and Bertha do something for me?
3: For anything, yes, that we can do.
0: Then put on your best hats and your best coats and rush right over to the station and grab the next train for Maryland.
2: I cannot.
5: Fritz, now you leave everything to me. Tell the elevator boy if anything goes wrong, just call me, and I'll be home all day, and then I can...
0: And when evening comes and the snow's heavy, Mr. Norton and I will shovel it away.
3: You mean that... I cannot accept. No, I cannot...
0: Yes, you can, Fritz. I wish you would. You'd be giving us a great gift.
5: Don't even bother asking him, Claudia.
0: It's all settled, isn't it, Bertha?
3: What do you think, Bertha?
2: I think such a wonderful Christmas I never had. But since Mr. and Mrs. Norton came to live here, the year, it has many Christmases.

0: There. How does that look?
1: Wonderful. Besides, almost finished. Can't I help?
0: You cannot. Are you warm enough, darling?
1: My toast. You, Mama?
2: I feel marvelous. Never felt so marvelous.
1: Must be the air.
2: It's more than the air.
1: What do you mean?
2: It's Fritz and Bertha being Maryland for their grandchild.
1: It's a funny thing to say. They're in Maryland, we're in New York. I don't see how it could
0: possibly... That child of yours, Mother. But I wouldn't want her any different. When she does something nice, she doesn't even know she's done it. Darling, you're the nicest kind of giver.
1: I am? Oh, you and Mama, you're always talking riddles. I haven't given anyone anything. You won't even let me do the shoveling. Look, Mama. You can see the stars through the falling snow.
2: It's almost a miracle.
1: When I was a little girl, I thought each star was an angel.
2: But don't you still?
1: Of course I do. Don't you?
2: Tonight.
3: Good evening, Fritz.
0: Oh, hello. I'm not Fritz, though.
3: Oh, excuse me. I thought that... The shoveling, you know.
0: Perfectly all right.
1: Fritz and Bertha went to visit their grandchild.
3: Oh, that's good news. And you're giving him a hand to keep things going while he's away.
0: It's not doing very much, but...
3: Christmas spirit, huh?
0: If you want to give it a name, I guess that's as good as any.
3: It's a beautiful night.
0: Yes, it is.
2: A night for saying prayers.
1: Listen to the bells.
3: Yes. Listen to the bells.
0: Christmas night is almost over.
1: Oh, I wish it could last forever.
0: Maybe someday it will.
3: Maybe someday soon.
0: Oh, by the way, my name is Naughton, and this is my wife and her mother, Mrs. Brown. We're in 12C.
3: I'm Josephson. I live upstairs, too, with my father. So there are three of you. On another night, there were three. They searched for the way of peace in a troubled world. And they found that in giving is the true happiness and the true brotherhood of man. I'd be happy if you'd let me help. For Fritz.
0: Well, thank you. I'd be glad to have your help.
3: Thank you. For to those who help, there is the richest reward.
1: David, have you ever seen him before?
0: No, as a matter of fact, I could hardly see his face in the dark.
1: But his voice, do you feel as if you've heard it someplace?
2: It's a good voice. I'm sure his face must be, too.
0: Well, I'll be done in a minute. I just want to get the other side of the entry shoveled, and then we'll go upstairs.
1: And dream by the fire.
2: David, you're done now. Sidewalk is all cleaned of snow, as far as I can see.
1: And the man is gone.
2: What did he say his name was?
1: Josephson.
0: Joseph's son.
1: It's funny, isn't it? It's almost as if...
0: Yes, darling. It's almost as if...
1: The whole world should be singing tonight. Let's sing, darling. Maybe it'll join in.

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And now this is Joe King saying au revoir, and remember, whoever you are, whatever you do, wherever you may be, when you think of refreshment, think of Coca-Cola. 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
2: Good afternoon, ladies and gentlemen. This is Conrad Nagel greeting you from the stage of the Silver Theater in Hollywood and bringing you the 31st in our new series of dramatic productions. Next week, our star will be Joan Crawford, and the other brilliant personalities who will be heard during the remainder of the present series are Douglas Fairbanks, Jr. and Helen Hayes. But now for today's play. The house lights dim and the silver curtain rises on the opening act of Paul Franklin's romantic drama, Love is Our Destiny, which has been adapted for Silver Theater by True Boardman. Our stars are Melvin Douglas and Constance Bennett, who play the roles of Madeline Conlon and Mark Standish. The scene, the main reception hall of the palatial Sutton home on the outskirts of a great city. A young woman, tall, attractive, but with a relentless fury in her eyes, stands just inside the door as three figures confront her, barring her way.
3: All of you together won't stop me from seeing him. I know he's here. I saw him come in.
4: I'm sorry, Mrs. Sutton. I tried to stop this young woman, but she...
5: I know, Edward. Whether my husband is here or not is beside the point, Miss Conlon.
3: Sutton is my name. Same as yours. Whether you and Ellen choose to accept that fact or not, you've certainly given us no reason to accept it. Father.
6: Margaret, my dear, what's... Oh, Miss Conlon, I might have expected this.
3: Yes. I should think you might.
6: Well, I'm glad you're here. We may just as well talk the matter out once and for all. Will you step into the library?
3: Ellen, she's very...
6: I know what I'm doing, my dear. Miss Conlon?
3: Mother, what do you suppose?
5: The child, Ellen. Your father began proceedings to have the child taken from her and placed in our custody.
3: The child? But is that fair? After all, whatever we may think of Peter's having married a model...
5: Ellen, simply because your brother was tricked into marrying a girl like Madeline Conlon, there's no reason for allowing his child to remain under her influence. Oh, if Peter had lived, it might have been... No.
3: Oh,
5: Helen. She's dead. This gun went off. He's dead.
3: And you killed him.
5: I just...
3: No. No, I didn't. Let me go. Stop it.

0: about a break, Mark. A beautiful front page case like this just 3 months before election.
1: Well, that'll be all you need, Chief.
0: All I need. Now, wait a minute, Mark. Let's not kid ourselves. The boy's gone. Both's gone, too, for Lou Tracy as district attorney. I could send 20 Madeline Collins to the chair and still not lick that reform group. But look, suppose somebody else were to prosecute Madeline Conlon and convict her. One of my deputies, for instance, who already has a record of 34 convictions in a row.
1: You mean me?
0: Right. Mark, that's why I sent for you. You're going to prosecute Madeline Conlon.
1: Swell.
0: And Mark, if you get a conviction, the organization backs you for district attorney. How about it?
1: Oh, boy, how about it? Where's that file?
0: Here. Maybe you better look it over before you talk to the girl. Boys have already dug up some pretty interesting dope. Little matters that she might not want brought out in open court. Especially since she has a kid. Here, look out to adopt something
1: else. No, it's just a picture.
0: Hey. Maddie.
1: Good Lord, I know this girl.
0: You know her?
1: Well, I used to. We lived in the same street when I was in high school. She probably wouldn't even remember me.
0: You sure of that? Maybe I'd better turn it over to somebody else.
1: And why? Because I knew her 10 years ago? What difference does that make? She's guilty, isn't she? Well, I happen to believe that guilty people should be convicted, whoever they are. This time will be no exception.
2: This is her cell, Mr. Standish.
1: All right, Major.
2: Conlon, this is Mr. Standish. Well, speak up. Oh, it's no use, sir. She's been like this ever since she came in.
1: It's all right. Suppose you wait
2: outside. Okay, I'll be right.
1: Miss Conlon, you know who I am.
2: Yes. You're the deputy district attorney.
1: Won't you sit down? Now, suppose you tell me exactly what happened that afternoon in Alan Sutton's library.
2: You'd like that, wouldn't you? It would make it so easy for you, wouldn't it? Well, you see, I heard all about you, Mr. Standish. 34 convictions in a row. That's a wonderful record, Mr. Standish. A wonderful record.
1: My record has nothing to do with this. All I want is the truth.
2: And you'll hear the truth. In court, not before.
1: You mean you're going to plead not guilty?
2: Yes.
1: You sure that's wise, Miss Conlon? I'm sorry you feel this way. There are certain facts of this case that I'd rather have kept out of the court records. And the newspapers.
2: What are you talking about?
1: Checks, mostly. Checks that were paid to Madeline Conlon within the last 3 years. Paid with two different men who had no apparent reason to give large sums to an attractive young widow.
2: Lying. You have no way of knowing that.
1: Haven't I?
2: Oh, even if it is true, it has nothing to do with this case.
1: The prosecution's job is to show the character of the defendant.
2: Oh, but you don't understand. This trial, the death of Alan Sutton is one thing. What you're talking about is quite apart from that. Please, please believe me, Mark.
1: Mark. So you did remember.
2: Didn't you?
1: 84th Street. A girl who lived in the flat on the corner. And a fellow who worked in the grocery store down the block. That's a couple of yesterdays ago, Manny. Oh, incidentally, I was already assigned to this case before I realized.
2: Funny.
1: Oh, Madeline, listen to me. You're going to plead guilty.
2: Am I?
1: I won't lie to you, Madeline. I can't get you off. I wouldn't if I could. But I can promise you silence about this other matter. About the checks.
2: Yes, I plead guilty.
1: That's it.
2: Well, of course, there's no doubt in your mind that I am guilty.
1: I wish there were.
2: Okay. Whatever I say, you're going to see that I'm convicted anyway. I'll plead guilty.
1: Good. I'll need a deposition. You'll be brought down to my office tomorrow afternoon. Understand?
2: Yes, I understand.
1: Madeline, I'm trying to help you. Would you believe that?
2: Yes. If you'll let me see my boy.
1: Your boy? Well, of course you can see him. The boy brought down here this afternoon.
2: Oh, no, not here. I wouldn't have Tommy see me here outside, Mark, tomorrow. On the way back from your office, please.
1: Oh, no, I'm sorry, Manny. The regulations...
2: You want a conviction, don't you?
1: All right. I'll arrange it. Tomorrow afternoon.

0: thing I don't understand, Madeline. In the confession you just dictated back there, you said that you went to the Sutton house with a gun, determined to force Sutton to give you money to support the child. And in the argument, you shot him. Well, what happened to the gun?
1: I threw it away in the river.
0: In the river? Where?
1: I don't remember.
0: You've got to remember. You've got to think, Madeline.
1: Oh, will you quit us? I made a confession. I'll let it go at that. I said I'm guilty, as I agreed I would. What more do you want?
2: Is it Park, you said, Mr. Standish?
0: Huh? Oh, yes, yeah, thanks.
2: Want me to wait, sir?
0: Yes, yeah, stay here.
2: Right.
0: It's this way, Madeline.
1: Where?
0: The summer house, just ahead.
1: Mark, you won't... I mean, in front of you.
0: No, no, of course not. I'll wait here. Tell the nurse she should join me.
1: Thank you.
0: Go on.
3: Mommy. Oh, Mommy, Mommy.
1: My darling.
3: Oh, Mommy, I thought you wasn't coming.
1: Oh, I'm here, darling, really and truly here. Nurse, Mr. Standish says you're to wait with him down there by the fountain.
3: Oh, Mommy, there was an old man with an organ and a monkey here a little while ago. Did you see the monkey?
1: No, darling. Now I want you to tell Mommy all about yourself. Are you all right? Are you being a good boy? Do you like where you're staying?
3: Uh-huh. I like it all right. Except I don't see you. You just have to be away, Mommy.
1: Yes, sweet. Mommy says just have to.
3: You mean it's a job, kind of?
1: Mm-hmm.
3: A job, kind of. Well, it's okay, I guess. But don't take too long. You see... Hello, mister.
0: Hello, sonny.
1: Ma.
3: Do you know my mommy?
0: Yes, I do.
3: Who are you? Mommy... Is he my daddy?
1: No, darling. This is Mr. Standish. He's an old friend of mine.
3: Oh, but does he work where you work when you have to go away from me, like now?
1: Yes, darling. Something like that.
4: Mr. Standish, the child is due back at 4. Perhaps I'd better...
0: Yes, I know. Madeline.
1: All right. Goodbye, darling. How about a big hug for Mommy?
3: Bye, Mommy.
1: Bye.
3: You want a hug too, mister?
0: Why, sure, Sonny.
3: Bye, mister.
0: Goodbye, Sonny.
4: Come along, Johnny.
5: Bye-bye, Mommy. Bye, mister.
0: All right, Madeline.
1: I know. To go.
0: Manny is a sweet kid.
1: Yes.
0: Manny, you're not crying.
1: No.
0: Might help.
1: No.
0: I could wait in the care.
1: Oh, will you? Think you're making it any easier? Come on. I'm ready to go.
0: Madeline.
1: Well, we can't just sit here staring at one another. Say something.
0: All right, I will. I didn't sleep much last night. I did some remembering. 11 years ago, 84th Street. I got licked in a fight by a kid who said something I didn't like about the girl who lived in the corner flat.
1: And so that was
0: why.
1: Against one?
0: Yeah, I remembered other things too, Manny. A Sunday excursion boat. A couple of kids on the deck. In the moonlight. That was pretty big talk, as I recalled. They were both going to get $1 million. He was going to get his managing a railroad.
1: No, it was a gold mine. He was going to stumble on one in Africa.
0: Yeah, that's right. And the girl was going to get hers even easier. She was going to marry her million.
1: And she did. Only, didn't work out quite as she planned. The boy she married was disinherited by his parents, so he left her. But he didn't get far, because an auto crash stopped him on his way. So the girl didn't get a million. Instead, she got a child whose father was already dead when he was born. That sort of rounds out the window.
0: I'm sorry, Madeline. Believe me, I'm sorry.
1: Why? Is it your fault that I married Pete Sutton? Come on, let's go.
0: Look at me.
1: Well?
0: Did you kill Alan Sutton?
1: No.
0: Then why did you go there in the first place?
1: He was going to take Tommy away from me. To start the suit.
0: What of it? No court would ever...
1: No. I'm afraid they would, Ma. You see... Well... Alan Sutton had the same evidence you found. They all believed I was no fit mother.
0: Yeah. But the gun, Mandy. What happened with that?
1: I came in and begged him. Promised him anything. He'd only let me keep Tommy. All he did was laugh at me.
0: And?
1: He just kept laughing and laughing. He wouldn't listen. I was frantic. I slapped his grinning face.
0: Did he strike you?
1: No. Pushed me away. Nope, his desk. Next thing I knew, he had a gun in his hand.
0: He had a gun?
1: Yes. He pointed it at me. He would have killed me, Mark. Oh, you do believe me, don't you?
0: I'm trying to, Madeline. I'm trying to, but... How did you get the gun away from him?
1: I didn't. I grabbed him, and then the gun went off, and... Well, that's all, Mark. Seth was dead.
0: I see. But there's one thing I still can't get through my head, Maddie. Why did you take those checks?
1: But Tommy, he was desperately sick 2 years ago. Hospitals want money, and they don't ask where it comes from.
0: But the Suttons, they would have given it to him.
1: Oh, yes, Bradley. They would have loved that. Proof that I couldn't take care of my own child.
0: Let me get this straight. You mean you signed that confession just to keep this other matter quiet?
1: Yes. Why not? You told me yourself no jury would ever believe me. Well, this way, at least there are some things my boy will never have to know.
0: But that means you're not guilty. And if you're not guilty, I won't stand for...
6: Just out, X-Free. Madeline Sondland confesses to murder.
1: No, listen.
6: Vatican murderer confesses to killing Sutton. We don't
1: know about it. Oh, you promised me that confession wouldn't be made public before the trial.
0: Yeah, that must be Tracy's work. He wasn't going to miss a bet on publicity for the department. Come on. They want a front page case. All right, they're going to get it.
7: Before Constance Bennett and Melvin Douglas bring you Act Two of Love Is Our Destiny, I wonder if I might say a very brief word about the most special occasion of your whole life, your wedding. Well, no matter how sophisticated you are, that unforgettable moment when you stand at the side of the man you love and whisper, I do, is undeniably one of the most important moments you'll ever know. For some of you, that gala event is almost at hand. For others, it may be still sometime in the future. In either case, here is news that every bride-to-be from Maine to California will surely welcome. If you will, John Conti.
8: 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A gorgeous bridal chest of 1847 Rogers Brothers silver plate. 62 gleaming pieces, now only $59.75. I'd like to tell you now about the patterns it comes in. The sterling-like First Love and the pierced pattern Lovelace. But that'll have to wait till later in the program. Our lovely young star, Constance Bennett, will have a word to say then, too. So be sure to listen, won't you?
7: Again, the lights are being dimmed and the silver curtain rises on the second act of Love Is Our Destiny, starring Melvin Douglas and Constance Bennett as Mark Standish and Madeline Conlon. With the headlines screaming Madeline's confession across the city, interest is widespread, and a startling highlight in the Sutton murder case is the resignation of Mark Standish, deputy district attorney, who had been in charge of prosecution of the accused Madeline Conlon. It is reliably reported that Standish quit his county post to handle the defense of the self-confessed slayer. District Attorney Lewis Tracy refused to comment on this new development, admitted, however, that if Standish should attempt to defend Miss Conlon, he, Tracy, is prepared to spring a dramatic surprise when the case comes to trial early next week. Now for Florida.
1: Mark, I won't let you. You can't resign to defend me.
0: I have resigned, and I'm going to defend you.
1: But you mustn't, Mark. Oh, don't you suppose I know what this case means to you? Everything you've ever worked for. You'll be district attorney. Everyone says so. And that's in me, don't you see? Oh, not in vain, but in achievement. It's that gold mine you were going to stumble on. You found it. You can't lose it now.
0: Madeline, even if I believed you were guilty, it would be impossible. You see, I have found what I was looking for. but it has nothing to do with being D.A. I love you, Madeline. And all of this, as terrible as it is for you, has almost been a blessing for me. It's made me sure.
1: And you are sure, Mom? Terribly, terribly sure?
0: Yes, darling. Oh, Maddie, you mustn't cry.
1: Oh, my darling. I knew how I wanted to.

0: Conlon, having availed herself of her legal right to change her plea, will stand before this court charged with murder and or manslaughter and or other charges specified in this indictment. We shall proceed. Counsel for the state.
1: Ready, Your Honor. Louis Tracy, District Attorney of this county.
0: Counsel for the defense.
2: Mark Standish, Your Honor. Counselor at law.
1: And I protest, Your Honor. Mr. Standish is a former prosecutor entrusted with the handling of this case. Cannot legally serve now as counsel for the defendant. Section 162 of the state code states specifically that such action is a misdemeanor.
0: Well, Mr. Standish, Mr. Tracy is correct in his citation.
2: Your Honor, I'm aware of the section. But may I point out that the statute does not deny me the privilege of defending Miss Conlon if this court will permit such defense. And I stand ready to accept whatever penalty this court may deem proper. If, in pursuing justice, I am guilty of a crime.
0: Very well. Under the circumstances, Mr. Standish, this court will permit you to stand as counsel.
1: Objection?
0: Overruled.
1: Exception.
0: Let it be so recorded. However, Mr. Standish, I have a further warning for you. In taking this action, not only will you be guilty of a misdemeanor, but you will automatically forfeit your license to practice law.
2: I know that, Your Honor.
3: Mark, no. You can't do it. I won't let you be disbarred.
2: I know what I'm doing. It's all right. Your Honor, if the court please, the defense is ready.
1: And the state will prove that this woman did with malice aforethought willfully force her way into the home of Alan Sutton and murder him. We shall present the defendant's own confession.
3: No, I didn't.
1: But you did force your way in. Answer, Miss Conlon.
3: I didn't say that. I didn't.
1: But you did say you'd kill him if he took your child away from you. You admitted that in your confession, didn't you, Miss Condon?
3: No. I never meant that.
1: Answer, Miss Conlon, answer.
3: Oh, I only tried to make him see the boy was mine.
1: You opened your bag and took out a gun?
3: I didn't, I tell you. I had no gun.
1: But yesterday you admitted the gun was yours.
3: I couldn't. I didn't. I said...
1: We know what you said, Miss Conlon.
3: No, I did tell you the truth.
1: You even planned this out for weeks before, hadn't you?
3: Yes. No, I didn't plan it. Not killing him.
1: Ah, but you planned it just the same, didn't you?
3: No, I swear I didn't. No!
1: You killed Alan Sutton.
3: I didn't. No, don't keep saying that.
1: You killed him.
3: No.
1: You killed him.
3: No.
1: You killed him.
3: No, leave me alone.
4: She killed him.
3: She killed him. Are you lying? You're all lying. Doc, get him, Doc.
5: That's all. Your witness, Mr. Standish.
2: Miss Conlon. Madeline, you've got to pull yourself together.
3: Yes. Yes, I know.
2: Now, can you answer just one or two questions for me?
3: Yes. I'll try.
2: Miss Conlon, you have sworn that the gun which killed Alan Sutton was not yours, but his, and that he himself took it from his desk.
3: Yes, that's right.
2: And was this that gun, Miss Conlon?
3: Yes, it was.
6: Your Honor, I object. What kind of charlatanism is this? Counsel for defense introducing new evidence on redirect examination. Pulling the old melodramatic trick of producing a gun that may have belonged to any.
2: Your Honor, it doesn't belong to just anybody. It belongs or did belong to Alan Sutton. And I enter it in evidence as defense exhibit A. It was not introduced previously in this trial because it was only found this morning. Found by a professional diver in the river where the defendant, in her panic, had thrown it. I also enter in evidence the affidavit of said diver and that of the clerk who sold this gun to Alan Sutton 2 days before his death.
1: And you, as intelligent men and women, are not going to be deceived by the hysterical melodramatics which Mr. Standish and Madeline Conlon have paraded before you in this courtroom. Remember this. Madeline Conlon did confess to the murder of Alan Sutton. And having confessed it, you have no other cause.
2: And may I remind you that the prosecution bases its entire case on the supposition that Miss Conlon owned the gun which killed Alan Sutton. Defense has conclusively proved that she did not own that gun. Furthermore, that the nature of the fatal wound indicates that the gun was in the hand of the dead man when it was discharged. The prosecution has made no case, ladies and gentlemen. And they could make no case. Madeline Conlon is innocent. And I know that when you file into that jury room, your conscience will...
0: Ladies and gentlemen of the jury, have you agreed upon a verdict?
4: We have. We, the jury, find the defendant, Madeline Conlon, not guilty.
7: I'll answer it, Mommy. Please let me answer it.
8: All right, darling.
7: Hello? This is Mr. Standish's residence. He wants to speak to him. It's for you, Daddy. It's Judge Fulton.
2: Oh, thanks, honey. Hello? Yes, Judge. You what? Well, that's a relief. I thought you were going to impose that suspended sentence you still got hanging over my head. I see. Oh, well, thank you. I'll talk it over with Mrs. Standish and call you up in the morning. Good night, Judge.
7: What's you going to talk over with Mommy?
2: Oh, she wouldn't be interested.
8: Wouldn't I?
2: No, not a chance. Judge Fulton says he just got word the Supreme Court passed on a resolution of the State Bar Association today. A resolution to give back his license to practice to a fellow named Standish.
8: Mark.
2: And by a strange coincidence, the Reform Party bigwigs were also meeting. It seems they have an idea that this same Standish fellow would be a good candidate to run against Lou Tracy for district attorney. Well, what do you think, Mrs. Standish? Would you say we were interested?
8: Oh, darling. I'm so happy for you. You're going to mine. Mine, too. We found them, haven't we, darling?

0: And now Conrad Nagel is stepping out in front of the silver curtain with our stars, Constance Bennett and Melvin Douglas.
1: What is this, an interview?
2: Well, not exactly, Mel. It's just our usual informal get-together. Folks, meet Constance Bennett and Melvin Douglas. Connie and Mel, meet the folks.
3: Hello.
2: Hello. Well, I probably should have warned you that you're supposed to be a little more conversational than that.
1: Oh, we're supposed to say something?
2: That's right.
1: Okay.

0: to the hall, and I hope I can come back again sometime.
1: You most certainly can, Mel. I'll extend an invitation for next season right now. In the meantime, lots of luck.
0: Thanks, Conrad. The same to you. Good night, everyone.
1: Good night, Mel. Wait a minute. Before you go, Connie, I want to say thank you again for being with us tonight, especially tonight. You see, tomorrow begins Brides Week, and brides being rather glamorous people, well, we can't help feeling that we're particularly lucky to have a glamorous star like Connie Bennett at the inauguration ceremonies.
2: Thank you, Conrad. And I really enjoyed being here. And as far as luck goes, well, I think the girl who's really in luck is the bride who gets the lovely 1847 Rogers Brother silver plate that John Connie mentioned a few minutes ago. I saw one of those new bridal chests yesterday. And as we say in Hollywood, it's colossal.
1: Well, thank you, Connie. John Connie, will you take over?
3: Ladies and gentlemen, you'll know why Constance Bennett is so enthusiastic when you see that gorgeous bridal chest yourself. 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Constance Bennett's latest picture is the United Artists' Hal Roach production, Topper Takes a Trip. Next Sunday at the same time, Silver Theater stars Joan Crawford in Train Ride, a stirring drama about a journey to fate. 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Love Is Our Destiny was by Paul Franklin and was adapted for Silver Theater by True Boardman. Original music heard on this program was composed and conducted by Felix Mills. John Conti speaking. 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

0: 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While Robertson's Golden Shred gets all of its tang from Seville oranges. What would you rather have for breakfast?
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Tonight, we bring you a story that we, in common with many others who are far better qualified to judge, believe to be one of the finest mysteries ever written. The author is Thomas Burke, and the title, well, perhaps it might reveal too much too soon to those of you who prefer to solve your own mysteries. So, rather than deprive you of that pleasure, we'll save the title for later and simply introduce our story tonight as Attraction 35 on Radio City Playhouse.

0: This is Charlie.
1: Oh, darling, I've been so frightened for you. Where are you now?
0: I'm in my office at the paper. I just got back.
1: You all right?
0: I'm all right.
1: I'll come right down.
0: No, don't, dear.
1: Did you get the story?
0: I got the story. I'm going to write it now.
1: Darling, you sound strange. You're sure you're all right?
0: I'm fine. I'm fine. I'll call you when I'm finished.
1: Please hurry.
0: I will. Bye, dear.
1: Charlie.
0: What?
1: You're the best newspaper man in New York, and I love you.
0: It was so easy. I knew now how easy it must have been for him. I just walked in and sat down. No one noticed a thing. Not even old Horseface at the city desk. My hands trembled a little as I reached for the phone again. Aside from that, no one would ever dream that 15 minutes before, I had killed a man.

0: Oh, is this the morgue? Sam, this is Mr. Charles. I'm in my office. I want the complete file of clips on the Greenpoint Strangler. All the stories I've written here. And I want to write an obituary. Maybe my own. I lit a cigarette. In a few seconds, Sam would bring the files, and there they'd be all my stories laid out before me, starting with the first one. I remember writing it, a feature piece about a man, a walking man. The Wybrow Murder by Richard Charles, New York, January the 6th. At 6 o'clock last evening, a wretched evening of damp and fog, Mr. Alfred Wybrow was walking home through the cobweb alleys of the Greenpoint section. He walked slowly, head down, as if pondering some pressing trouble. But Mr. Wybrow had no troubles, not yet. He walked slowly because his feet were aching, and the only problem on his mind was whether to take home some halibut or some herring for supper.
1: Get your evening paper. Oh, evening, Mr. Wybrow.
2: Good evening, Martin.
1: Here's your paper, sir.
2: Thank you. Anything exciting in the news tonight?
1: Nothing but talk of war. Don't know how they expect us to sell our papers. We haven't had a good crime story in weeks.
2: Too bad. Well, maybe tomorrow your luck will change, and we'll be enjoying a fine, juicy murder.
1: Yeah, I hope so. Well, good night, Mr. Wybrow.
2: Good night.
0: You're right, Mr. Wybrow. There will be a murder, but I doubt if you will enjoy it. Walk on now and hurry, Mr. Wybrow. It's too miserable a night for anyone to be out. And at home there's a warm, gas-lit kitchen and a table all laid for your evening supper. No wonder your step is quickening at such a pleasant prospect. But you aren't going to get that supper this evening, or any other evening. Tonight, Mr. Wybrow, you are going to die. Would you like to know why? Well, stop here where the corner street light casts its greasy sparkle on the pavement. Stop, look, and listen before you cross the street. Especially listen. Hear that, Mr. Wybrow? Somewhere there in the fog, another man is walking. His footsteps coming closer to you. Well, go on now. Don't wait to see who he is. For just now, a thought has come into this man's mind. A sudden, strange desire to kill somebody. And that is the reason, Mr. Wybrow, you will never live to taste another herring.
3: Yes, sir? Oh, it's you, Mr. Wybrow.
2: Yeah.
3: What'll it be?
2: Wife told me to bring some herring or halibut home for supper. Halibut look good tonight?
3: Passable, sir, but if I was you, I'd try the haddock instead.
2: All right. A pound of haddock, then.
3: Well, that'll be 50 cents.
2: In just a minute, I find where I put my money.
3: Well, that's all right, Mr. Wybrow. No hurry. Just take your time.
0: Yes. Take your time, Mr. Wybrow. No hurry at all. Death will still be waiting for you when you step outside. The man hidden there in the fog has picked you out with the same blind choice that made you choose the haddock, not herring, for your supper. And since he has no fear of God or man, he's going to murder you and then go home to his supper. There you go now, Mr. Wybrow. You and your following phantom. Two nebulous dabs of mortality. One to kill, the other to be killed. Walk on, Mr. Wybrow. And as you walk, look for the last time at the familiar features of your neighborhood. Don't hurry. For the slower you walk, the longer you will breathe the green air of this January dusk. Closer now your shadow of massacre moves, He's only a few yards behind you now. Can't you hear something in those footfalls, Mr. Wybrow? Can't you hear them almost shrieking something at you?
4: Murderer. Murderer.
0: No. There's nothing in footsteps. They all sound the same. But those footsteps are bearing on to you a pair of hands. Of large white hands that even now are stretching their muscles in preparation for your end. Another minute, Mr. Wybrow, and you will know all about the horror of human hands. Well, you're almost home now, turning into your own street, you and your pursuing phantom. It's growing darker, so hurry, Mr. Wybrow. Ah, there's your own front steps. Now, the door is locked. Your key. Hurry. There's no time for fumbling now. You're home. You're safe. You have a chance now. Shut the door quickly and bolt it tight. There. Well, it was a close thing, Mr. Wybrow. You'll never know how close.
5: That you, Fred?
2: Yeah, it's me, dear. I brought you some haddock.
5: I'll bring it out to the kitchen, then. I'm just starting supper now.
2: Wait till I hang up my coat.
5: Anything exciting happened today?
2: No. Nothing exciting ever happens to me. Just a minute, Mabel, till I answer the door.
0: Don't do it, Mr. Wybrow. Get away from that door. Don't touch it. Get out of the house, out the back way with the missus and over the fence. But don't touch that door, Mr. Wybrow. Don't open that door.
2: Yes? Oh, good evening, sir. Is something the...
5: Who is it, Fred? If it's Mrs. Weymouth, ask her to come in for a cup of coffee. Why don't you answer me, Fred? Who is it? Fred, if you're playing another one of your tricks,
3: Hold it, boys. Hold it. One question at a time.
6: All right. Sergeant, what time did you discover the body?
3: About 6:30 tonight. I was walking down the street, checking my patrolman, just like I've been doing for 13 years, when I see the door to number 85 open. Naturally, I look in to see if everything's all right. And there, laying on the floor, I see this body, see? So I blew my whistle, and when Magwitch come, we searched the house. Found both of them strangled. Just like that.
6: Do you have any idea who did it?
7: That's well, Sergeant, I'll take over now.
6: All right, Inspector, then I'll ask you. Do you have any idea who the murderer was?
7: A publication? Not yet.
6: Well, then, do you have any theory about a motive for the murder?
7: Well, yes and no.
6: What does that mean?
7: Means maybe yes, maybe no.
6: Have you found any clues that might give you a lead?
7: If there are any, we'll find them.
6: Look, Inspector, what are you trying to build this up to? The perfect crime? Our paper sent us out here to get a story. How do you expect me to write a story without any facts?
7: That's your worry, not mine. You're so smart, you ought to be able to solve this case all by yourself.
0: Well, there was nothing to go on. No facts, no motive, nothing at all. But I had to get something. So I went back to the office and wrote the Walking Man story and wondered if the city editor would pass it.
8: Yeah. Not a bad story, Charles, but how do you know it happened this way?
6: Well, I don't. But the police didn't give us a thing. I don't think they know more about it than we do. So I dug up a couple of people who saw Wybrow on his way home.
8: They didn't see anyone following him, did they?
6: No, but it's a foggy night. It could have happened that way.
8: Well. All right, we'll take a chance on it then. Charles.
6: Yes?
8: I'm going to leave you on this story, let you follow it up. And I wouldn't mind throwing a hooker into the police right now. If you can stay ahead of them on this case, there'll be a bonus and a raise in it for you.
6: No, it's a deal.
8: All right. Start by interviewing the neighbors and see what you can dig up.

0: You say you lived next door to the Wybrows for 7 years, Mrs. Wesley?
1: 7 years come January.
0: Mm-hmm. Did you ever notice anything...
2: Mom, I'm going now. Oh, excuse me.
1: Excuse me. This is my daughter, Nellie. This gentleman is a reporter from the Gazette.
2: Is it about Mr. Wybrow?
0: I'm afraid it is.
2: He was so nice.
0: Yes, so everyone says.
2: Excuse me, Mama. I'm due at St. Michael's.
1: Now, mind you now, come directly home. Ask Patrolman Magwitch to walk with you.
2: I will, Mama.
1: Don't stop the chatter now.
2: I won't. Good night, Mama.
1: Have a nice time. Oh, I hate to let her go out after what's just happened.
0: Oh, no. She'll be all right. The police are all over Greenpoint tonight. The Strangler wouldn't dare show himself around here again. Well...
1: You're going to?
0: Yes, I've got to get back to my paper. Thank you, Mrs. Wesley, and don't worry about Nellie. She's as safe as she would be in church. I was wrong. Nellie Wesley was not actually dead until 2 minutes later. But she was as good as dead from the moment she left her mother's door. Somebody resembling a man began to walk after her. Walk, Nellie Wesley. Walk and listen. Don't you hear them? Listen. It's growing darker and wisps of fog begin to curl in the alleyways. Ah, you hear them now. A set of footsteps following after yours. Yes, you hear them. And your heart beats faster. You begin to hurry. Now you're certain they're following you. You walk faster. Faster. But they're catching up to you. He's close now. He's right behind you. Turn around, Nellie. Turn around.
2: Oh. Oh. I was so frightened. I thought for a minute you were the giant.
0: Hello, baby. Sorry I'm late.
1: You look tired, Charlie.
0: I am.
1: Want me to have the waiter bring you some coffee?
0: No, I couldn't.
1: Charlie, what's the matter?
0: Did you read my story tonight on the Wybrow murder?
1: Yes. Charlie, I thought it was awfully good.
0: Too good.
1: What do you mean?
0: About an hour ago, I was interviewing Wybrow's next-door neighbor. She had a daughter. Pretty kid, about 13.
1: Oh? Competition?
0: Isn't funny, Hazel. She's dead.
1: Sorry.
0: I was there almost as soon as the police. I saw her face. I could have stopped that.
1: Charlie, don't be silly.
0: No, it's true, Hazel. I left the house right after her. She was still in sight. I knew the streets were dangerous. I said to myself, should I walk with her? And then I said, no, she'll be all right. And I have to get back to the paper, just like that. I went the other way. A minute later, I heard the police sergeant's whistle. And there she was. All I had to do was walk with her.
1: Charlie, stop
0: it. I thought to myself, what kind of a monster could do a thing like this?
1: Charlie, why don't you drop this story? Ask the paper to put another reporter on it. It's getting too dangerous now.
0: Well, but baby, this is my biggest chance.
1: Chance for what? Chance to get killed? I don't like the idea of your wandering around those streets at night. What's to prevent you from being killed?
0: Oh, now, cut it out, Hazel.
1: Is this what it's going to be like when we're married?
0: Well, if I don't do a job on this story, we won't have anything to get married on.
1: Charlie, I don't care. Please, drop the story for me.
0: But it's for you that I'm sticking.
1: You really think that?
0: No, I suppose not. It's got me. One look at that kid's face tonight, and I swore I'd find out who was doing it.
1: You see what I mean? Let it go, Charlie.
0: I can't. A long time ago, I decided to be a reporter. Well, now I am a reporter, and this is my chance to break into the big time. I can't quit, Hazel. I can't. I went back to Greenpoint on the prowl that night. And every night for a week. Nothing happened, but you could feel a sense of near panic in the air. The police were completely stymied. Everybody was waiting, just waiting. They seemed to know the killer would strike again.
3: Magwitch.
4: What? Oh, hiya, Sarge.
3: All quiet?
4: All quiet so far.
3: Seen anyone?
4: Just that reporter.
3: Heavy fog tonight.
4: Yeah.
3: Whistle if you see anyone suspicious. I've got Coleman stationed at the other end of the block so no one can get out without passing one of you. Walk toward each other and cross every 10 minutes.
4: Right.
3: Keep an eye out.
4: Right. Who's there? That you, Coleman? Come on, speak up. I can see you. Come closer. I've got a gun on you. Walk toward me. Walk. Well, why didn't you say it was you? Almost scared me out of my wit. Ah!
0: Patrolman Magwitch was the fourth victim of the Greenpoint Strangler. I covered that one, too. I covered them all. They were something more than murders. They were motiveless. There was an air of black magic about them. Each one was committed when the streets were empty of any perceptible murderer. There would be an empty alley. There would be a policeman at its end. He would turn his back to the empty alley for a second, and then he would look around and run into the night with news of another strangling. The police would throw a cordon around the area and search all the houses, but no murderer would be found. Each time, it was as if he'd vanished into thin air. It was driving me crazy.
5: Drink your tea, Charlie. I refuse to talk about murders tonight.
0: I just don't understand it. He can't just vanish.
5: You have a curled-up nose. Like a teddy bear I once owned.
0: Murderers are human. They have substance.
5: Long eyelashes.
0: There must be some clue.
5: And your hair won't stay put.
0: Some logic to this.
5: In fact, you're a very cute fellow.
0: Oh, Hazel, be serious.
5: Darling, I see you so seldom these days. Must we?
0: What?
5: Talk about murders.
0: I'm sorry, baby. This blasted case has gotten me to the point where I see bodies when I dream, when I eat.
5: Charlie.
0: What?
5: Give it up.
0: Oh, no, we've been through that before.
5: I can't take much more of it. Every night I sit alone and wonder, what's he doing now? Is he safe? Is he being followed by someone? Will I open my paper tomorrow to see the headline screaming, reporter strangled? If being a reporter's wife is going to be like that, I'm afraid I can't...
0: Well, it can't go on like this, darling. After all, this series is making me. I'm in for a raise.
5: It sounds wonderful, but I'd rather not wait for it.
0: You really want me to quit, don't you?
5: Yes, I do. Oh, Charlie, I do. You needn't burn up the world in a week, darling. I can wait. I love you. Please.
0: Well, maybe you're right.
5: Oh, Charlie.
0: Come on, let's find the waiter and go.
6: Check, sir.
0: Yes, please. Now, where the devil did that waiter come from?
5: He's been standing next to us for about 5 minutes.
0: I never even noticed him. Wait a minute.
5: What's the matter now?
0: Holy smokes.
5: What is it?
0: Hazel. I know who the murderer is. At least I think I do.
5: What?
0: That waiter.
5: Waiter?
0: No, not the waiter, but he gave me the idea. Hazel, the murderer doesn't run away at all.
5: I don't understand.
0: He doesn't run away. He just stands there. He just stands there and nobody notices him.
5: Charlie, where are you going?
0: To find the murderer and ask him a question.
5: Charlie, no. Call the police. Tell them about it.
0: I don't dare. What I'm thinking is so fantastic, they'd laugh me right out of town. I've got to find this out for myself.
5: But not alone. Charlie, you might be killed.
0: No, I'll be all right, Hazel. I've got a gun.
5: Oh, Charlie. Oh, Chuck.

0: I walked with a kind of excitement I hadn't known since I was a boy. When I reached the Greenpoint section, the fog had blanketed the streets. It curled into my nostrils and eyes. The street was empty. I strained my ears for a sound, but I heard nothing except the pounding of my own heart. At the corner of an alley, I stopped a moment. Was my mind playing tricks? Or did I hear something? Yes. Through the fog, I could hear a set of footsteps approaching. The acoustics of the street played tricks on my senses for a moment. And I couldn't tell which direction they were coming from. And then...
1: Here now. What are you up to, prowling the streets at this hour? Oh. It's you.
0: Good evening, Sergeant.
1: You ought to know it ain't safe to be walking alone here.
0: I do know. But I had some thinking to do.
1: Well, do your thinking at home where you'll be safe.
0: Sergeant, I can't stop thinking about this case. I guess you've thought a lot about it, too.
1: Well, yes, of course. It's my duty.
0: Well, then tell me. Has anyone ever seen this murderer?
1: Not as I know.
0: Yet he must be there.
1: That's for certain.
0: Then answer me this, Sergeant. What sort of a person do we all see every day? Always standing around, always at every crime, and yet we never really notice him. Because he's part of the scenery.
1: Now, how would I know? The way I see it, a murderer can be anybody. Even you. You're always prowling around.
0: And do you suspect me?
1: I suspect everybody. Any more silly questions?
0: Just one.
1: Well?
0: Sergeant Ottermole, why did you kill all those innocent people? Sergeant Ottermole, stand back. I have a gun. Well, Sergeant?
1: To tell the truth, I don't know, Mr. Charles. In fact, I've been worried about it myself. But I got an idea I have. Everybody knows we can't control the working of our minds, don't they?
0: So they say.
1: Yet they expect us to control our bodies. That's funny, ain't it? After all, we get our minds from the Lord knows where. From people who are dead hundreds of years.
0: Go on.
1: Suppose we get our bodies the same way. Well, it couldn't be that parts of our bodies aren't really us. That they really belong to other people. And other people's ideas come into them all of a sudden.
0: Good Lord, man, you're really insane.
1: Couldn't it be, say, that ideas would come into my hands like this sauce? Come into my hands like all of the others.
0: Hands are no match for a gun, Sergeant. Not even hands with ideas, Sergeant Ottermole. I came right to the paper. I wanted to get the story in before anyone knew, even the police. I sat down and started to write. My hands trembled a little. I killed the Greenpoint Strangler. An exclusive story by Richard Charles. Less than 1 hour ago, in self-defense, I shot and killed the murderer of 4 defenseless people. Before he died, he confessed to me that he... Hazel.
2: I couldn't wait. I had to come right over. Oh, darling, you are all right.
0: Well, sure. Didn't you believe me?
2: Well, sounded so strange. Did you get the story?
0: I'm writing it now. Now take a look.
2: Less than an hour ago, I killed...
0: Oh. There it is. I haven't told anyone yet. Well, what do you say?
2: I don't know what to say. I'm stunned.
0: Boy, this story will make history, huh?
3: Hey, those clippings, Mr. Charles.
0: Thanks, Sam. Put them there.
3: Plenty of excitement on this Greenpoint Strangler, huh?
0: What do you mean?
3: He's got a flash. He's killed another victim.
0: What?
3: Yes, sir.
0: Well, that's impossible. Who?
3: Some police sergeant. A guy named Ottermole.
0: Ottermole?
3: Yeah, it's the second cop that he's knocked off. Police are really on the warpath now. They posted a new reward already. $10,000 for the murderer of Ottermole. $10,000, dead or alive.
2: Dead or alive.
0: Hazel, we're rich.
2: Charlie, you can't write that story.
0: What?
2: I said you can't write that story.
0: Honey, are you crazy?
2: No, but you are if you don't realize what you're doing.
0: What do you mean? I found the strangler, didn't I?
2: Charlie, think. Who would believe you? Where's your evidence?
0: But he told me himself.
2: Did anyone hear him?
0: No, but...
2: And no one saw you?
0: No.
2: Then who's going to believe you? Not the police.
0: Oh, but Hazel...
2: Where were you when the murders were committed? Prowling around, always first on the scene. Charlie, it's no good. You can't admit that you killed Otomo.
4: But it was self-defense. Hazel, you believe me, don't you?
2: Yes, but they won't call it that. They'll think it's murder. They'll think you're the strangler. Don't you see they've already made up their minds? If you sign that story, you'll be signing your own death warrant.
0: I wanted an exclusive, and I got it. What a laugh. So exclusive, I don't even dare write it.
2: Tear it up, Charlie. No one must ever know.
0: Yeah.
2: What are you doing?
0: What do you think? I've got to write something.
2: Yes, but what?
0: I'm writing a eulogy. The murderer has struck again. Tonight, one of New York's finest, Police Sergeant Ottermole, bravely met a hero's death in the line of duty while attempting to capture the Greenpoint Strangler.

It is due for tonight's performance. The Hands of Mr. Ottermole was adapted for Radio City Playhouse by George Lefferts. John Larkin was featured as Richard Charles, the reporter. Delly Ellis was heard as Hazel, and Edwin Jerome as Sergeant Ottermole. Music was composed by Dr. Roy Shield and conducted by Joseph Garner. Radio City Playhouse is supervised for the National Broadcasting Company by Richard P. McDonough.

0: If you're paying this kind of money for a car, you'd want it to have a touch of style, legroom, four doors, and all that. And if this is what you had in mind, you don't even have to pay that kind of money for the new Skoda Super Estel.
1: Skoda's new Super Estel puts a man in the street
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1: on the road.
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5: The story of Dr. Kildare, starring Lou Ayres and Lionel Barrymore. Metro-Goldwyn-Mayer brought you those famous motion pictures. Now this exciting, heartwarming series is heard on radio. In just a moment, the story of Dr. Kildare. But first, your announcers.

0: Now, the story of Dr. Kildare, starring Lou Ayres as Dr. Kildare and Lionel Barrymore as Dr. Gillespie.
1: Blair General Hospital, one of the great citadels of American medicine. A clump of gray-white buildings planted deep in the heart of New York. The nerve center of medical progress where great minds and skilled hands wage man's everlasting battle against death and disease. Blair General Hospital, where life begins, where life ends, where life goes on.
2: Oh, well, good morning, Dr. Gillespie.
3: Did I or did I not have an appointment to assist the Red Cross in the opening of their new East Side Blood Donor Center?
2: Oh, yes. Now, let me see. I have it right here. Yes. You're due there at 10 o'clock Wednesday. Oh, good heavens.
3: Exactly. 10 o'clock yesterday morning.
2: It just happened to slip my mind. I can explain the whole thing.
3: You idiot. With accident victims dying every day because of the shortage of blood for transfusions, you forget what day it is.
2: It could happen to anybody, Dr. Gillespie. I've just been so busy that
3: With the Red Cross trying every way it can to get private citizens to donate blood, you can't bother to remember what day the center opened.
2: Well, when you come right down to it, I imagine they got it opened all right without you.
3: No, that's quite beside the point. At the moment, I am dealing with the fact that you are an incompetent... Scatterbrain, unornamental, and utterly useless nincompoop.
2: Well.
3: Now give me my hat.
2: Here, take it.
3: I've got to go over there and apologize for a fault that wasn't even mine. Because I can't tell them that my dull-witted nurse is simply not interested in their efforts.
2: I'd like you to know that I have an appointment over there Saturday myself to donate a pint of blood, so there.
3: Parker, I wish you'd donate 10 pints. And I'd like to replace them with a transfusion of boiling oil.
4: Hey, what's going on here?
3: Oh, good morning, Jimmy. Good morning. See you later. Goodbye.
1: Good morning. See you later. Goodbye. Where's he going? You a fire?
2: Oh, I don't care where he's going, Dr. Kildare.
1: Now, what's the matter?
2: I've given the best years of my life to that man. I've worked and slaved for him. And does he care?
1: Well, of course he doesn't.
2: Of course he doesn't. He's mean and nasty and insulting.
1: I know.
2: And I've stood it as long as I can.
1: Oh, you know he doesn't mean half of what he says.
2: When he's talking to me, he does. And anybody could make a little mistake like that.
1: Like what?
2: He hates me, Dr. Kildare. And he always has. Oh,
1: no, he doesn't. Now, you know that isn't true.
2: What?
3: And another thing, Parker. I think your mind is slipping. You ought to do something about it. Shock treatments or occupational therapy.
2: Oh!
3: Goodbye.
2: You see what I mean? I've never been so insulted
1: now,
2: in my life.
1: Now, wait a second.
2: That...
1: You know, he may have something there.
2: Dr. Kildare.
1: No, I don't mean that your mind is slipping, but the occupational therapy part, a hobby, in other words, might be a good idea. After all, you give too much of your life to this hospital and to Dr. Gillespie.
2: Well, I only try to do my duty.
1: You need an outside interest. Anybody would, working around him all the time.
2: Well, I did used to enjoy corresponding with... Lonely Hearts Club.
1: Oh, that's good. Maybe there's some field of art or music.
2: I've always wanted to take up folk dancing.
1: Folk dancing, huh?
2: Of course, I have heard that bird watching is nice.
1: Well, there's no doubt of that. Highly entertaining.
2: I really think the Lonely Hearts Clubs are the most fun, though.
1: Yes, I imagine. Well, I guess hobbies are always a matter of personal preference. Just don't be hasty, Parker. Just think it over.

0: Of course, I've had these pains, this enteritis, as you call it, for years, Dr. Kildare. Doubles me up sometimes, but lately they've got really bad. That's why I decided to enter the hospital for an examination.
1: I see. Well, in a few days, we ought to have a good idea of what's wrong with you, Mr. Kramer. What's his temperature, Miss Vernon?
2: 98.1.
0: And I seem to have lost my appetite, too. The last couple of months, I haven't eaten one square meal a day.
1: No wonder you have a slight anemia along with the other symptoms. I think that's all for now, Miss Verner, if you want to straighten up the examination card.
2: All right, Doctor.
1: Mr. Kramer, we'll make some lab tests today and tomorrow and possibly run a fluoroscope. Meanwhile, you just stay there in bed and take care of yourself.
0: Yes, Doctor.
1: You ready, Miss Verner?
2: Yes, Doctor.
1: See you later this afternoon, Mr. Kramer. Bye.
2: What do you think, Jimmy? Chronic enteritis?
1: On the face of it, yes, but there are some odd angles. Subnormal temperature, anemia. I don't know.
2: Malignancy?
1: Could be. And yet, here, let me help you with that cart.
2: Oh, no, the elevator's right here. I'm going down to the supply room. Oh, stopped at the 10th floor. Guess we wait.
1: Good. Gives me 2 minutes more to talk to you.
2: You mean alone at last?
1: If you call a hospital corridor being alone.
2: Say, the 10th floor reminds me. Do you have any idea what Parker's doing up there?
1: Doing?
2: Mm-hmm.
1: No, what do you mean?
2: Well, she took over one of the empty storerooms about a week ago, put a lock on the door, and won't let a soul in.
1: Mm-hmm.
2: Spends all of her spare time, lunch hour and everything, locked inside.
1: She had one of her usual run-ins with Dr. Gillespie last week. I suggested she take up a hobby.
2: Well, what kind of a hobby involves locking yourself in a storeroom?
1: I don't know. She mentioned bird watching. Maybe she looks out the window at the pigeons.
2: That I can almost buy.
1: Then, too, she mentioned Lonely Hearts Clubs.
2: No. No, I don't think
1: You've
2: so.
1: You've got me, baby. I'll ask Dr. Gillespie if it'll make you feel any better.
3: No, confound it, Jimmy. I wish I did know. She's up to something, all right, but I can't find out what it is.
1: But you have been trying.
3: Well, naturally. I'm concerned with the activities of my assistants and feel responsible for them.
1: To be sure.
3: But I can't find out a thing.
1: Tried asking her?
3: Certainly not. That's precisely what she wants.
1: And just how have you gone about it?
3: Ooh, various methods. Mm-hmm. Somewhat unorthodox, perhaps, but...
1: But never... ethical and honorable?
3: Oh, Jimmy, now, how could you ask?
1: I've seen you in action before.
3: Necessity supersedes all ethics.
1: And curiosity does, too. Is that it?
3: Well, confound it. She comes in here with packages and bundles all wrapped up and then hides them up there in that storeroom. Well, who wouldn't be curious?
1: I still think you ought to try asking her.
3: I couldn't ask her if I wanted to.
1: All right, then. How about taking a look at this case report on a patient of mine?
3: All right, let's see it. Oh, it's Kramer, huh? I've already seen it, Jimmy. A case of chronic enteritis, no doubt about it.
1: But what about these symptoms I've underlined? They don't fit.
3: Psychosomatic complications, that's all. He's had the same trouble for years.
1: Not quite the same. Some of these symptoms only started a couple of months ago.
3: Now you're on that hobby of yours. Obscure symptoms, things other doctors overlook. Come in, come in. Miss Parker, inasmuch as you're employed in this office, knocking before you enter is quite unnecessary.
4: I prefer it that way, Dr. Gillespie.
3: Yeah.
4: The keys you ordered were just delivered. Here they are.
3: Keys? Why, I don't know what you're talking about.
4: Huh? You know very well what I'm talking about. You had them made from a wax impression of my storeroom key.
3: Ah, ridiculous.
4: It certainly is. Because I put a new lock on the door last night.
3: Are you actually implying that I might go snooping up there behind your back?
4: I am.
3: By the great horn spoon.
4: I wish you'd find some new expression, Dr. Gillespie. That one gets so monotonous.
3: Parker.
4: You're dealing with a new woman, you know. It's my hobby that did it. And you, Dr. Kildare, you're responsible.
1: I am?
4: That's why I want you to be here, too, when I reveal it to Dr. Gillespie in the morning.
3: Reveal what?
4: My hobby. You will be here, Dr. Kildare.
1: Oh, yes, Parker. Thank you very much. Oh. After all, I've got to know what it is that I'm responsible for.
3: Confound it. She said 10 o'clock. Why isn't she here?
1: Relax. She'll be here.
2: She's due any minute, Dr. Gillespie. She had to wait for the freight elevator, so I came on ahead.
3: Come in.
4: Good morning, all.
3: Well, Miss Parker, I'm glad you... What's the hammer for? Hey, now, wait.
4: Oh, don't be silly, Dr. Gillespie. I'm just going to drive a nail in the wall. Here, in front of your desk. There.
3: Well, by the...
4: Don't you dare say by the great horn spoon.
3: Darnation.
4: Wait just a second now, everybody. I have it right outside the door.
2: Better brace yourself, Jimmy.
1: I've been braced since yesterday.
4: Now, don't anybody look till I get it hung up. Yes, bow. Yeah. Well, there it is.
3: There what is?
4: My hobby. My first oil painting. It's called The Operation. Like it?
3: By the thunderation.
4: Mr. Cuddlepox was absolutely amazed.
3: Cuddlepox?
4: My instructor.
3: Cuddlepox.
4: Parker,
3: is that thing supposed to be regarded as a painting?
4: Why, of course. You see, it's my impression of an operation. This blob down here is a kidney.
3: Ooh.
4: And these are scalpels. Mm. And this is an ether mask. It's all sort of modern.
3: Modern, yes, yes, to be sure, yes, yes. And is it your intention to hang this painting here in my office?
4: Oh, yes. Yes, I did it for you.
3: And I'm expected to sit here and face it 7 days a week, week after week?
4: Yeah, I guess that's right. Do you really like it?
3: Like it? Parker, I have never before seen a more hideous monstrosity in my whole life.
4: Dr. Gillespie.
3: I have never before realized the full extent of your hatred for me. To do a thing like this. It goes. It's got to go.
4: Oh!
2: Well, I guess I'd better get back to work.
1: Yeah, I'll go with you.
3: Now, you wait a minute, you two.
1: Yes?
3: Well, what are you looking at me like that for? I didn't mean... Well, confound it, it's not my fault.

0: Dr. Gillespie. Dr. Gillespie, are you awake?
1: Who is it?
0: It's Kildare. Come on, open up.
2: If you wake me up in the middle of the night merely to continue the discussion of my crude and unpleasant disposition, then to help me...
0: Now, wait a minute. It's nothing like that.
2: I've talked to Parker that way for years. And if she suddenly decided to get injured feelings over it, well, it's not my fault.
0: Not your fault.
2: And I absolutely refuse to go the rest of the night lying here awake and feeling like a heel.
0: So that's what you've been doing.
2: I have not.
0: A guilty conscience.
2: Ah, poppycock.
0: You're not concerned about her at all, I suppose.
2: Not even slightly.
0: Then I guess I'd better go on over by myself.
2: Over where?
0: Nurse's dormitory. Diana just phoned and said Parker's been taken suddenly ill. Sounds fairly serious.
2: Oh, well, wait a minute, Jimmy. Wait till I get my pants.
0: All right, but hurry up, you heel.

0: Now we continue with the story of Dr. Kildare, starring Lou Ayres as Dr. Kildare and Lionel Barrymore as Dr. Gillespie.
1: Take it easy, Parker. It's going to be all right.
2: Parker, how long has it been since these abdominal pains started?
3: Oh, I don't know.
4: Must have been nearly an hour, Jimmy. She held up for quite a while before she called me.
1: Transverse muscles of the abdomen as hard as a rock.
2: I've got some Belurgil here in the kit. It might help.
4: I'll get it.
3: What do you think is wrong with me?
2: A little hard to tell just yet.
3: Oh, you're just being kind. You don't want me to know.
1: Confound it, Parker. I've warned you for years to stop eating marinated herring and Boston cream pie before you go to bed.
3: Oh, it's not indigestion. I know it's not. It's something worse.
2: Well, whatever it is, we'll find out and take care of it, so don't worry. Oh, Diana, will you call Wayman and have him bring a stretcher?
4: All right, Jimmy.
1: Well, I suppose we may as well go over.
2: All right.
3: Dr. Gillespie, can I ask just one favor?
1: Well, I guess so. What is it?
3: If I... If I don't pull through, can the painting stay?
1: Oh, Parker, you're not going to die of a bellyache.
3: But if I do, will you keep it to remember me by?
1: Well, I... Yes, confound it. I look at it all day and keep it in my room all night. Come on, Jimmy.
2: Okay.
1: She's faking it.
2: Including abdominal spasms, cramps in the legs, peripheral neuritis?
1: And it's nothing but a simple case of acute indigestion.
2: You know better than that.
1: Are you by any chance implying that this whole thing is my fault?
2: A nervous reaction caused by your brutality, Doctor?
1: Yeah.
2: No, I don't think so. That's only your guilty conscience implying it.
1: Yeah.
2: There's something vaguely familiar about those symptoms of hers.
1: This is no time for a hobby.
2: I think maybe it is. Look, why don't you take over for a half hour? I want to do some quick reading.
1: Reading about what?
2: The symptoms.
1: Well, I hope you come up with something. We can't have anything happen to her, you know.
2: Softening up a little, eh?
1: Well, I've always been fond of Parker. Uh-huh. But also, I'm thinking of the promise I made about that painting.

0: How's my pulse now, Dr. Gillespie? Weaker?
1: That is not weaker. It's exactly the same. And furthermore, those cramped muscles have loosened up a little.
0: That's only because I'm drugged.
1: Parker, you are not drugged.
0: Are you so kind, Dr. Gillespie?
1: Kind.
0: Trying to keep it from me this way. Oh, Jimmy.
1: Well, it's about time.
2: How are you feeling, Parker?
0: Calm and peaceful, Dr. Kildare. It's the lull before the end.
1: Oh, tarnation.
3: Well, before you cross the bar, suppose we have a little talk about painting.
0: Yes. I might have been a great artist had I lived.
3: Mm-hmm. And now, as I understand it, you've been working on this painting during your lunch hours, is that right?
0: And breakfast and dinner, too. Oh, I got so caught up in it.
3: And then you've been painting and eating at the same time.
0: Oh, yes. And last night, when I was hurrying to finish, I kept dipping my brush and my coffee cup, and everything was so confused.
3: That's it.
0: I had paint all over everything.
3: Well, I guess that's enough for a diagnosis.
1: Diagnosis? Look.
3: Diana, will you go down to the dispensary and get a gram bottle of sodium sulfate and one of potassium iodide?
4: Right, Jimmy.
1: Lead poisoning.
3: That's right.
0: Lead poisoning who?
3: You.
0: Hmm?
3: You get a mild case of lead poisoning from those oil paints. But you'll be all right in a day or two.
1: Lead poisoning.
3: And something else, Dr. Gillespie. I think this gives us a tip on that Kramer case.
1: Well, by the...
0: You want to say it, Dr. Gillespie.
1: Yes.
0: Then go ahead. Say it.
1: By the great horn spoon.
5: Why, yes, Dr. Kildare, I have noticed peculiar cramps in my legs during the last 2 months, but I assumed it was just a new pain from the same old trouble.
3: Mr. Kramer, did you change occupations by any chance a couple of months ago?
5: Hmm?
3: Take up a new hobby or anything of that sort?
5: Why, no, the only new thing I did 2 months ago was to install a processing furnace to treat floor sweepings.
3: Oh?
5: Yes, from the different jewelry plants around the city. There's always a lot of gold and silver filings in the stuff, but still not enough to pay the individual plant to process its own.
3: Just what is this process, Mr. Kramer? I mean, how do you go about recovering the metal?
5: Well, I burn the sweepings first to get rid of the combustible stuff, and then I mix the ashes with litharge and charge it in...
3: Litharge? Red lead oxide?
5: That's right. The melted lead picks up the filings and it dissolves them.
1: All right, Jimmy. You win.
3: Mm-hmm. Chronic lead poisoning.
5: You mean that's what's the matter with me?
3: That's right, Mr. Kramer. The symptoms were hidden by this long-standing enteritis of yours, and that's your trouble. There's no doubt of it.
5: Well, can you cure it?
3: Yes, we can take care of the poisoning by a few days' treatment with sodium sulfate and potassium iodide. Then I think we can break down that enteritis.
1: All of which leads us to one conclusion, Mr. Kramer.
5: What conclusion, Dr. Gillespie?
1: That you and I ought to take up a hobby.
3: Hmm.

0: Morning, Dr. Gillespie.
1: Come in, Jimmy.
0: Any new case of lead poisoning this morning?
1: All right. Rub it in, and I got it coming to me. Should have recognized those symptoms right away.
0: Both of us should have, so I guess we're even. How's Parker?
1: I don't know. I haven't been up to see her yet this morning.
0: No, probably just couldn't tear yourself away from contemplating that little token of her affection.
1: Jimmy, if I have to sit here and look at that confounded painting one more day, I'll have lead poisoning.
0: That's a fine attitude when she risked her life to paint it for you. She could have died, you know.
1: All right. I have treated her with a certain lack of consideration in the past.
0: That's an understatement.
1: And I felt guilty thinking about it the last couple of days.
0: So?
1: So I'm going to change all that when she comes back to work. Mm-hmm. I'm going to be kind to her, courteous, friendly, and considerate.
0: Dr. G of the Beaver Patrol.
1: Yes.
2: Good morning, Dr. Gillespie.
1: Parker.
2: Dr. Kildare.
1: Why, Parker? You shouldn't be out of bed this soon. I didn't expect you back before the end of the week.
2: Well, that's awfully kind of you, Dr. Gillespie. But duty calls, you know.
1: Oh, nonsense. There's no duty as important as your health and well-being.
2: Oh, you're so considerate.
0: Isn't that the truth, Parker? I've often noticed it myself.
1: Jenny.
2: Sometimes when I've said things to you that I didn't mean, well, I could just bite my tongue off.
1: I know exactly how you feel, Parker. I've done it, too, and it... To one of the most competent, charming, and intelligent women I've ever known.
2: Thank you, Dr. Gillespie.
0: Would anyone mind if I opened a window?
1: And Parker, I insist that you go back to bed and take care of yourself.
2: Well, I still feel a little shaky. So if you really do insist...
1: I do.
2: All right, then. And I'll arrange to have the painting taken out this afternoon sometime.
1: Well,
2: I know you don't like it.
1: Oh, no, Parker. Why, I think it's a most amazing piece of work. Marvelous technique, delicate sensitivity.
0: Oh, Dr. Gillespie.
2: Are you sure you're not just saying that?
1: Of course I'm sure. Personally, I love it. I'd hate to see it go, but...
2: Then it doesn't go.
1: Huh?
2: Since you like it that much, it stays no matter what anybody says.
1: Yes, but...
2: Are you with us, Dr. Kildare?
0: With you. I'm way ahead of you, Parker. We'll all stick together like the Three Musketeers.
1: Now, wait a minute.
0: A man loves a work of art as much as Dr. Gillespie loves that painting, why, it would be criminal to tear it away from him.
1: Kildare!
0: In fact, Parker, you might paint another one for the wall opposite there.
1: Jimmy!
0: I've even got an impressionistic title for it.
2: Oh, good. What is it, Dr. Kildare?
0: Well, it's By the Great Horn Spoon.

0: And now, once again, the story of Dr. Kildare, starring Lou Ayres as Dr. Kildare and Lionel Barrymore as Dr. Gillespie.
1: Now, wait a second, Dr. Gillespie. Are you trying to tell me that she still hasn't said a word about it?
2: That's right, Jimmy. She hasn't mentioned it once. And it's been 4 days now.
1: Oh, that's amazing. Unless, of course, she had the painting taken down herself.
2: Well, could be, but I'm not going to ask her. Just let well enough alone. That blank wall never looked so good.
1: Oh, I don't know. I was getting used to it. Scarcely noticed it anymore.
2: Well, I noticed it. Mm-hmm. I couldn't get used to that nightmare of variegated delirium tremens in 50 years. It looked like a busted tamale. All I hope is that it ended up in the incinerator.
1: Come in.
3: Good morning, gentlemen. My name is Cuttlepots.
2: Cuttlepots?
1: Parker's art teacher.
3: I'm looking for Evangeline Parker, and someone said she just might be here.
1: Well, she's working on some reports down in the next office. If there's something we could...
3: Well, it's just that I've got some excruciatingly good news for her. Of course, you knew her painting, The Operation, was entered in the annual competition of the Brooklyn Heights Institute of Advanced Art and Culture.
1: No.
2: I didn't even know they had an institute, but you... Wait a minute now. Don't...
3: It won first prize in the primitive division.
2: By the great horn spoon.
1: Why don't you take up a hobby, Dr. Gillespie?
2: I am, Jimmy, I am. So help me heaven, next week I'm starting in on folk dancing.
0: You have just heard the story of Dr. Kildare, starring Lou Ayres and Lionel Barrymore. This program was written by Les Crutchfield and directed by William P. Russo. Original music was composed and conducted by Walter Schumann. Supporting cast included Virginia Gregg, Georgia Ellis, and Ben Wright. Dick Joy speaking.

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0: here is your host for Carnation, Art Ballinger.
1: Welcome to Hollywood, home and workshop of the world's most glamorous people. We're happy to say that beginning today and each week from now on, Stars Over Hollywood will be brought to you by Carnation, the world's favorite brand of evaporated milk. And today we present transcribed the romantic drama, I Knew This Woman, starring Hollywood's favorite actress, Joan Crawford. Ladies, when you buy milk, remember that no other kind of milk has as many uses as Carnation.
0: Carnation for cooking.
1: Carnation for coffee.
0: Carnation for baby feeding.

0: Yes, it's Carnation, bringing you stars over Hollywood. And speaking of stars, here's Miss Joan Crawford.
1: Hello, Art. I'm delighted to make another appearance on Stars Over Hollywood, and especially in this particular story.
0: How's that, Miss Crawford?
1: Well, it's one of the few instances where I've played myself. I chose today's story because, in my opinion, it's not only an entertaining one, but because it's also a story of helpfulness. And another thing, the story of Susan Crane proves that any challenge can be an opportunity as well.
0: Well, I guess opportunity is one thing, but it's performance that proves the pudding. That's what we keep telling people about Carnation evaporated milk. For instance, there are lots of opportunities to use Carnation in the hundreds of dishes that call for milk. But what Carnation does in making foods taste better is the important thing. For every milk use, for most cream purposes, Carnation is ideal because it adds such richness and flavor. You see, Carnation is concentrated to more than double richness by having water removed. As it pours from the can, undiluted Carnation has the consistency of cream. It's rich and heavy enough to whip. And even when you mix Carnation with an equal amount of water, you still have milk that's richer than your state standard for bottled milk. Yet Carnation costs almost one-third less than bottled milk. So with recipes that call for milk, with dishes that call for cream, spend less. Use Carnation, the milk from contented cows. Now, Act One of I Knew This Woman, starring Joan Crawford. Curtain going up.

0: Oh, she was quite a person, Susan Crane. A little quieter now than she used to be. A woman now. I have to think hard to remember the girl who was always laughing. Always having fun no matter what she did. And yet, that was the Susan Crane of only a year ago when I first told her about Bob Willis.
1: So, I've got to figure out some excuse that won't hurt Elsa's feelings. But I'm not going to her party. I simply can't live through another one of those blind dates her husband gets me. Or, maybe I'm too hard to impress. Am I stuffy, Joan?
0: No, stop it, of course.
1: Well, something's wrong. I met half the single men in town and no spark. And I'm not husband hunting.
0: Wait a minute. Bob Willett. He's a darling, and we've been friends for ages. I don't know why I didn't think of him before, but... Well, you and Bob would hit it off perfectly. You can find your own romance. But I think you two could have a very swell friendship that would mean a lot to both of you.
1: Friendship between a man and a woman? I never heard of it.
0: Well, and it's about time you did, because it happens to be one of the nicest experiences in life.
1: Oh, I was only kidding. I'd like to meet a man who'd be a real pal. Only, how can you be so sure Bob Willett and I'd click?
0: Because I've known the two of you for a long time, and because I happen to love you both.
1: Oh, you interest me muchly. When am I going to meet him?
0: I didn't give a party for them. It's too hard to get acquainted with a mob of people around. Instead, a few days later, I invited them to a family dinner. I knew if either Susan or Bob put up a stone wall of formality, my four youngsters would take care of it in a hurry, which they did, and in a big way. By the time dinner was over and the children were in bed, the stone walls were only a memory. And Susan and Bob were friends.
2: Oh, those kids of yours are really something, Joan. Oh, kids are great. No axes to grind, no apples to polish, nothing to be afraid of or to worry about. They meet you, they like you, they say so.
0: The catch is that if they don't like you, they're liable to say it too.
2: Well, don't stifle it, Joan. The kid's instinct is nothing to monkey with.
1: I wonder if that's why I never feel close to anyone children don't like. And I don't trust people who don't understand children either. At least I don't if I know it. But I suppose there are lots of people who are very careful to keep that hidden so you never find it out.

0: I didn't know it, but a time was coming when I would remember those words of Susan's. It was midnight when Susan and Bob left, and I knew the usual weeks of getting acquainted had all been bridged in that one evening. I saw them often after that, and each time it seemed to me Susan was prettier than the time before. Once I laughingly asked her if it was love.
1: Oh, not the way you mean, Joan. It's just that I'm having so much fun. It's exactly like you said it would be. Bob and I are pals, Joan. Just wonderful, wonderful pals.
0: But as time went on, I knew there was something wrong with the picture. Bob's attitude towards Susan changed. The happy, easy friendliness was gone. He was quiet around her. And when they were together, his eyes would follow every move she made. I don't think Bob would have talked to me about it. And I certainly wouldn't have questioned him under ordinary conditions, but everything led up to it so naturally that night at the country club dance. It was a wonderful party, and Susan looked beautiful. She had more partners than a debutante, but each time Bob watched her dance away, his frown got deeper. I met him later out on the terrace. Oh, Bob, it's a perfect evening. Music, a moon, everything beautiful. Stop acting like it's a swell night for a murder.
2: Don't give me any ideas.
0: Bob, what's the matter?
2: Joan, you saw Steve Thompson tonight, didn't you?
0: You mean the tall, dark man with the Harrington party?
2: Yeah, that's the guy. Susan met him a couple of weeks ago, and she's carrying a torch big enough to light up the town.
0: She's... Oh, no. No, I don't believe it, Bob. Well, Susan would have talked to me about him, and she hasn't even mentioned his name.
2: She's in love with a guy, Joan, I'm telling you. And he's wrong for Susan. Now, don't get the idea that this is jealousy talking, either. I love her enough to want her happiness more than I want my own. But she's not going to have it with Steve Thompson. Anyway, thanks for listening, beautiful. Let's go in and dance.
0: I put in some miserable hours that night, worrying about Bob's heartbreak and Susan's future. I wanted so much to help them, but I couldn't for the life of me think of a single thing to do. The next morning, Susan called asking if she could bring Steve Thompson over to dinner.
3: You told me you were going to let me find my own romance, Joan. Well, I found it when I met Steve. You'll be crazy about him. I know you will.
0: That night was the first time I saw Susan and Steve together, and all I could think of was they're in love, really in love. Bob was right. It made me feel a little sick for Bob. But as the evening went along, I couldn't believe he was right in the things he'd said about Steve. He was wonderful company, and he had a lot of charm. I enjoyed him, and I liked him. And when Susan and Steve got up to go, well, I was sorry their visit was over.
4: I hope you let me come again, Joan. I promise I'll act better next time.
1: He was scared stiff about meeting you, Joan.
4: Now, wait a minute. Let's clear that up. It's just that I knew you and Susan were close friends, and that your opinion means a lot to her.
0: She's been taking you for a nice long ride, Steve. Susan asks my opinion, sure, but then she does exactly as she pleases.
1: Only when I disagree with
0: her. There, you see? See what I mean?
4: If I'd just known that in advance, I could have been my own obnoxious self.
0: Well, that's something to look forward to the next time. And I do hope it's soon.
4: If I have my way, it'll be sooner than you expect. And as often as Susan will bring me.
0: In the next few months, I saw a lot of Susan and Steve, and at first it was always fun being with them. But as Steve became more relaxed, more sure of himself, I saw flashes of a temperament that was very strange, even a little frightening. All of a sudden, Steve just didn't add up. That charming exterior didn't match his violent opinions, his boredom with everything domestic, the way he laughed at honest sentiment. Then, one Saturday afternoon, Susan came to see me, but alone. And that was when all the pieces of the strange, frightening puzzle began to fall into place.

0: And so the curtain falls on the first act of today's Stars Over Hollywood radio drama, I Knew This Woman, starring Joan Crawford, and brought to you by Carnation Evaporated Milk. Before we return to the second act, there's another charming person here that we'd very much like you to meet, and here she is, Carnation's home service director, Mary Blake. Mary, what's the good word?
1: Well, Art, now that cool autumn weather is here, I think soup is a very good word.
0: There's nothing like a bowl of your favorite soup to start off a meal these days.
1: Especially cream soup, Art. Cream soup is even more delicious and nourishing.
0: And made with Carnation evaporated milk. Well, now, Mary, have I got something there or haven't I?
1: You certainly do have something. When you make cream soup with Carnation, it's much smoother, richer in flavor, and better tasting.
0: How would you go about it?
1: Well, for instance, to your regular brand of vegetable soup, simply add an equal amount of Carnation just as it pours from the can.
0: Undiluted, that is.
1: Yes. And for a lighter body soup, you may prefer to use Carnation diluted with water to the richness you prefer.
0: Well, that's the wonderful thing about Carnation. It's so rich that one cup of Carnation mixed with one cup of water gives you two cups of good whole milk that's actually richer than your state standard for bottled milk.
1: And don't forget how economical Carnation is.
0: I should say not. Rich as it is, Carnation actually costs nearly one-third less than bottled milk. Thanks for reminding me, Mary.
1: Not at all, Art. Goodbye now.
0: Bye. See you again. And ladies, be sure to follow Mary Blake's suggestion about making your favorite cream soups with Carnation evaporated milk. And use Carnation in all your recipes that call for milk. It's the thrifty way to more tasty, appetizing dishes. Carnation, the milk from contented cows. We return now to the second act of I Knew This Woman, starring Joan Crawford.
1: When Susan came to my house that day, she was like a quiet ghost of the girl I knew. She wasn't at ease, so of course I wasn't either. We talked awkwardly for a few minutes, and then, with a tense smile, Susan said, "It's been nearly a month since I even phoned you. I was a little afraid about coming over today."
2: "Oh, that's crazy, Susan. Friends don't have to see each other every minute to stay friends. I've been busy, and I took it for granted you were, too."
3: "I was home trying to figure something out. It's about Steve. I'm so confused, I'm beginning to wonder if I'm out of my mind."
2: "Oh, Susan, don't. No quarrel on earth could be that bad."
3: "We didn't quarrel. It's not that simple. Steve and I are engaged, Joan."
2: "And you're acting like the end of the world has come."
3: "Because I'm afraid. There's something I haven't told you about Steve. He was married before, and he has a 7-year-old son. Billy lives with his mother in a small suburban district way out."
2: "You mean Steve just told you about them?"
3: No, I've known from the start. At least he told me they existed. But he didn't talk about his first wife much till after we fell in love. And now, everything I say, every plan I suggest for our future, Steve connects somehow with his life with Marion."
2: "Susan, you're going to have some miserable times if you resent a woman Steve loved before he knew you."
3: "But I don't resent her, Joan. It's Steve's attitude about her that has me so upset. He hates Marion."
2: "He hates?"
3: "Yes. Whenever I try to discuss our future, he says I sound just like her. Even when I talked about us getting a little house in the suburbs, he was furious. Said the reason his marriage had broken up was that Marion insisted on dragging him out to the sticks to live."
2: "Well, that hardly seems like cause for a divorce. It doesn't make much sense."
3: "That's what worries me. The way Steve's always saying crazy things like that. And the way he said on never having a family."
2: "But I thought you said he has a son."
3: "He has. His name's Billy. I wonder about that, too. Joan, could a man dislike his own little boy?"
2: "Oh, that's a shocking question, Susan."
3: "I know. Beyond telling me Billy exists, Steve has never talked about him. Does that seem strange to you?"
2: "Yes, it seems very strange."
3: "Well, John, I've got to find out what it's all about before I can marry Steve. I want you to drive out to Marion's house with me."
2: "You're not going to talk to her?"
3: No, I just want to see if it's an ugly shack on a corny street, as Steve says it is. Maybe I can see Billy. Maybe he'll be out in the yard playing."
2: "Maybe it'll be a fool's errand, too."
3: "I know, but I've got to go. Will you go with me, John?"
2: "Before I answer that, I want to ask you something, Susan. What if you find out that Steve has lied to you? Are you prepared for that?"
3: "Yes. Then I'd know. I wouldn't be guessing."
2: "But what good would it do? Look, what I'm trying to find out, Susan, is whether you're going out of a need to set your life straight or out of curiosity and jealousy."
3: "Oh, it's not out of curiosity, Joan. And I'm not jealous of Marion."
2: "Okay. That's good enough for me. I'll go with you whenever you want."
3: "Tomorrow, then. I'll be by right after lunch tomorrow and pick you up."
2: Oh, thank you, Joan.
4: Thank you.
2: We talked very little on the drive to Marion Thompson's house the next day. We were both too worried, too afraid about how it might turn out. When we got to the suburban district, we drove slowly till we found the street where Marion lived. Then Susan parked the car under a pepper tree, and we got out and started to walk. All right. This is the 300 block. What's the number?
4: 340. Most of the houses don't seem to be numbered.
2: Look, Susan, why don't we forget the whole thing and go on home, huh? Why take a chance on putting yourself through agony? Either you believe in Steve or you don't.
4: I know you don't mean that, Joan, because I know that lately you've had some doubts about Steve yourself.
2: All right. I give up. I want to spare you, but if you insist on walking into trouble...
4: You'll walk beside me because you're my friend.
2: Or because I'm a first-class dope. Oh, Susan, look. That fence with the talisman roses. Did you ever see anything so lovely?
4: Never in my life.
2: Oh, the size of them. I can't even cup one with both of my hands.
5: Hello there. May I pick you a bunch of the roses? We have hundreds of them, and they last so beautifully in the house.
2: Oh, no, thank you. They're much too lovely on the fence.
4: Well, you're Joan Crawford, aren't you?
2: Yes, I'm afraid I am.
4: Well, I'm going to be prouder than ever of my roses.
2: That's a very sweet thing to say. Thank you. And thank you, too, for offering me your roses.
4: Miss Crawford, I wonder if you'd mind... I mean... Well, if I tell Billy you were here and he doesn't get to meet you, he'll disown me.
2: Billy?
4: My little boy. I'm Marion Thompson. Billy's around the back in the patio. Look, I just took a pitcher of lemonade out. It'd be such a wonderful party for him if you and your friend would join us.
2: You're very kind, but I'm afraid we can't. You see, we're really on our
4: way... I'm Susan Crane, Mrs. Thompson, and I'm going to accept for both of us.
5: Oh, thank you, Miss Crane. The patio's just around the side of the house. I have a hose going on the shrubs back there. Excuse me just a minute. I'll run ahead and turn it off so you won't get soaked.
2: Now, look, Susan. This is ridiculous. You've seen her, you've seen the house. That's enough. You're going back there and tell her we can't accept your invitation after all. That you just noticed the time or... Oh, well, say anything just so you can make it convincing. This whole miserable business has gone far enough.
6: It's okay now. Mom, turn the hose off. You won't get wet, honest you won't. The lemonade's swell. I tasted it.
2: Billy. Joan, that's Billy. I couldn't have moved in that moment if my life had depended on it. I just stood there, staring at the handsomest child I'd ever seen. He was looking at me in that special small boy way that says, I bet we'll be pals, you and I. He shifted his position a little so the tip of his crutches wouldn't sink into the soft earth. And as he turned, for just a second, the sun flashed on the brace that went around the shoe. And that's when I forgot the reason Susan and I were there. I forgot that only seconds before I'd told her that we had to leave. All I knew was that Billy was inviting me to a party. And I wouldn't have missed it for anything in the world.
6: Well, gosh, Mom, I only had 6 cookies. And you make them so good, I bet it wouldn't hurt me if I ate 100.
5: All right. With me, flattery will get you every place. Put a cup in your pocket.
4: And then suppose you disappear, huh?
5: Way past your nap time.
6: Yeah, I guess so. But I'd rather stay out here and talk.
2: Look, Billy, I'll be back soon. And then we'll talk for hours.
6: Cross your heart?
2: Mm-hmm. Cross my heart.
6: Well, I'll be seeing you then. Gee, thanks for coming to the party.
2: It was a wonderful party, Billy. Goodbye and have a good nap.
6: Bye, Miss Crawford. Bye, Miss Crane.
2: Goodbye, Billy.
5: Take the spread off the bed before you lie down, son.
6: Yes, Mom.
5: He just hates to take his nap. But he wouldn't fuss because of you being here, Miss Crawford. I'm afraid my son's in love with you.
2: And I'm afraid it's mutual. He's a darling.
5: He really is. I'm pretty proud of Billy. He's been a good soldier through some rough times. He's doing wonderfully.
2: Marion, how long?
5: 3 years. We were living in an apartment in the city when it happened. Of course, we couldn't stay there. Billy had to be where everything was on one floor with easy access to the outdoors.
2: He looks like he lives in the sunshine now.
5: Well, he just about does. Oh, the good Lord was certainly on my side to let me find this house.
2: Susan. Oh, Susan, don't. Please don't.
5: Did I say something wrong?
2: No, Marion, of course not.
7: Tell her, Joan. Tell Marion who I am and why I'm here.
2: You're sure that's what you want, Susan?
7: That's what I want. Tell her everything.
2: Like a heartbroken child ashamed of herself, Susan hid her face as I began to talk to Marion. It wasn't easy. But I told her the truth about Susan and Steve.
1: about the way Susan came to doubt him and to be afraid of a future with him. Then I hesitated, groping for words that wouldn't hurt Susan. But she wouldn't let me spare her. In a kind of monotone, she began to talk, quoting Steve, quoting the things he'd said about his life with Marion, things she couldn't believe. She told Marion how she'd begged me to come with her that day and how I'd refused to go in. That is, until I saw Billy. And then Susan said something that made me very proud of her.
7: In my heart, I hoped coming out here would justify all the things he told me. I wanted to leave here feeling sorry for poor Steve. Instead, I'm so ashamed I could die.
8: Oh, but you mustn't be. I think you were wise to come here, Susan. Only you've got to be fair to Steve. And it won't be easy for you to understand him unless you've ever known a person who was frightened by illness.
7: Of course I have.
8: I've known people like that, Susan. When someone they love is ill, they're so terrified that they seem to have no sympathy at all.
7: Yes, that's exactly the way Steve was when Billy was taken sick. And then when a long convalescence began, Steve rebelled against it with everything in him.
8: Against you and Billy, you mean?
7: No, Susan, no. Not actually. It was against fate. But you can't fight what you can't see, so Steve turned all that hopeless fury on Billy and me. He made himself believe that I neglected him and that Billy didn't love him.
8: But how can you make excuses for a man like
1: that? Marianne's not making excuses for Steve. She's trying to explain his actions, darling, so you'll understand.
7: He needs understanding, Susan. You see, I don't love Steve anymore, but I feel terribly sorry for him.
8: Well, there's just one more thing I want to know. How long has it been since Steve has visited Billy?
7: Well, I'm not sure. 3 months or four.
8: Oh, but of course he's phoned.
7: He's phoned?
1: Susan, you're too worn out emotionally for any more of this. Come on, I'm going to take you home.
7: All right. I'm ready to go home now.
1: Susan asked me to drive back to town, and she sat beside me, pale and silent. For once, I was actually glad I had to fight heavy traffic every foot of the way. Then, when we were only a couple of miles from my house, she spoke for the first time since we'd left Marion's.
7: I've decided what to do, Joan. I'm going to write him. Just a short note that it's over.
1: Well, I'm sure you'll do it kindly, Susan. After all, you and Steve were in love.
7: Do you really believe that, Joan? I doubt it, Steve. He fought me for a selfish way of life. Do you really believe it was love?
1: Well, since you ask me, no. No, I don't. I think you did what we all do at some time or other. You tried to convince yourself that something you wanted was real. But that doesn't make it any easier to get over. The way to do it is to keep on the go. Keep busy at something. Don't sit home and remember. Go out and forget.
7: And that's exactly what I'm going to do if I have to impose on every friend I've got. Like you, Joan. I'm not going to drop you at your house now. I'm going to go right in with you. I'm inviting myself to supper. Am I welcome?
1: You know you're always welcome, but I think I should tell you I'm going to have a guest. At least the children are. He's coming to see them, not me.
7: Oh, that would be Bob, of course. He's crazy about your four, isn't he?
1: My four and every other child he knows.
7: A man that crazy about kids would be a terrific person to know. Joan, I want to come to the party and meet Bob Willett.
1: Sorry, Susan, but I just can't let you joke about Bob. Maybe you don't realize it, but you hurt him terribly. I don't want him hurt again.
7: Oh, Joan, I didn't mean to be funny or flippant. I said I wanted to meet Bob. I mean, well, I guess it's like that game you play with the twins. Let's pretend. I'm pretending I never knew Steve Thompson or Bob Willett either. And I don't know Bob, Joan. Not really. But I'd like to so very much.
1: I think I can arrange it in just a little while. And don't you dare cry or I'll change my mind. Here's my street. We're almost home.
7: Oh, Joan, look at that sunset. We're driving right into it. The whole sky is crimson.
1: Red sky at night. Sailor's delight. Remember how your father always used to say that to us, Susan?
7: Oh, yes, of course. I haven't thought about it in years. Red sky at night. Sailor's delight.
1: He told us it was a promise, Susan. Remember? A promise for a beautiful day tomorrow and smooth sailing ahead.

0: And so the curtain comes down on the final act of this week's Stars Over Hollywood show, as presented by Carnation Evaporated Milk and starring Joan Crawford. In just a moment, we'll have news about next week's show. Meantime, how about a curtain call, Miss Crawford?
1: Thank you, Art.
0: I'd imagine, Miss Crawford, that such highly emotional roles as you're accustomed to playing on the screen can be quite exhausting.
1: Yes, that's true, Art. And you can't guess how much I appreciate a few moments of relaxation afterwards.
0: We've already anticipated that, Miss Crawford. Here's a bracing cup of hot coffee ready and waiting for you.
1: Oh, there's nothing I like better.
0: Well, I think you'll like this cup of coffee even more because it's creamed with carnation milk.
1: Oh, does that make a difference?
0: It certainly does. Just you taste it and see.
1: I see what you mean. It's very smooth.
0: Smooth, yes. And full-bodied, too. Richer, because Carnation has the consistency of good, rich cream. It's heavy enough to whip. And believe me, what that does for coffee is something every coffee drinker ought to know about. Why, do you know, Miss Crawford, that millions of coffee lovers actually like Carnation better than cream for their coffee?
1: Well, you know, Art, I'm not surprised.
0: Oh, but here's a rather surprising thing. Carnation costs less than half as much as cream. So, can you blame us for saying, no matter how good coffee is, it's better when you cream it with Carnation? And Joan Crawford, for your wonderful performance today, we want you to have this bouquet of red and white carnations, just like those pictured on every can of Carnation evaporated milk.
1: Thank you, Art. The flowers are beautiful, and you've been a grand host. Now tell me, what's your show about next week?
0: Well, Joan, it'll be an exciting story called Filler to Adventure, and we're most fortunate in having as our special Carnation guest that romantic young actor, MacDonald Carey.
1: Well, you can be sure I'll be listening. Goodbye, Art, and thank you again.
0: Goodbye, Miss Crawford. Today's story was written for Stars Over Hollywood by Helen Morgan. Supporting Miss Crawford were Loreen Tuttle, Anthony Barrett, Lillian Byeff, Ann Whitfield, and Rye Bilsberry. 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

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And now we present Laura, starring Gene Tierney, William Ithe, and Clifton Webb, with another brilliant musical score conceived and conducted by Alfred Newman.

0: I shall never forget the weekend Laura died. For with Laura's tragic death, I was alone. Alone with my crowding, poignant memories. Memories soon to be elbowed and jostled by the crudities of the police. There was one detective in particular, Mark McPherson, who called all women dames, asking his brutal questions about a superb woman like Laura.
1: Were you in love with Laura Hunt?
0: Was I in love with Laura Hunt? Everyone who knew her was in love with Laura Hunt. Was McPherson ever in love at all?
1: A dame in Washington Heights once got a fox fur out of me.
0: And when I showed him Laura's portrait in her exquisite apartment.
1: Not bad.
0: Not bad. And even as he gazed at the portrait of a dead woman, he had begun to fall in love with her. I, Waldo Lydecker, was the only one who really knew her. Knew her as the perfect woman she became. Knew her as the eager young girl who came to my table at the Algonquin Hotel 5 years ago. She wanted my endorsement of a fountain pen her advertising company was campaigning for.
2: I know this isn't the usual way to undertake things like this, Mr. Lydecker, but, well, I know my company will be glad to pay you $5,000 if you will endorse the Wallace Flowright fountain pen.
0: Oh, indeed. And whose idea was this?
2: Mine.
0: Young woman, you seem to be completely guarding something more important than your career.
2: What?
0: My lunch.
2: Leave that.
0: Utterly?
2: I, if anything, so selfish. But you write about people with such real sentiment and understanding.
0: Sentiment comes easily at 50 cents a word.
2: Really, the way you feel. You must be very lonely.
0: You begin to bore me.
2: Poor man. I'm very sorry for you. Good day.
0: Oh, wait. Just a moment, please.
2: Well?
0: Ordinarily, I am not without a heart. You caught me at a very difficult moment. I want to apologize.
2: Your apology is accepted. Good day, Mr. Lyder.
0: Surely not before I've endorsed that fountain pen for you. Laura's career began with my endorsement of the pen. I secured other endorsements for her. Through me, she met everyone, and she captivated them all. Naturally, men fell in love with her. But I always found their weaknesses, and exposed to ridicule these men who were so unworthy of her. Then one night, her aunt, Anne Treadwell, gave a party. An admirer of Mrs. Treadwell was there, a Shelby carpenter. Worthless, affected, but with a certain pasty charm about him. Laura got him his first serious job in years in the art department of the advertising company for which she worked.
3: Consider Laura my magnum opus, the best thing I ever drew for Bulletin Company.
2: It's very good, Shelby. Who's the model?
3: A girl named Diane Redfern. You hired her last week.
2: Oh, yes.
3: Now then, how about lots of lunch, Moon of My Delight? I'm starved.

0: Laura, what about this dubious Shelby Carpenter fellow?
1: Yes, Waldo. I ought to tell you now. Shelby and I are going to be married next week.
0: Are you? Running around with a model from your own office? Her name is Diane Redfern.
1: Waldo, I won't let you break him down as you did the others.
0: I believe you presented Shelby with a rather valuable cigarette case on his last birthday.
1: What of it?
0: Is this it? Pawn shop where Diane Redfern pawned it after Shelby presented...
1: I don't believe that.
0: Shall we face him with the facts? He's dining with your aunt, Anne Treadwell. Older flame of his.

0: was all true, of course. Shelby could deny nothing. Laura was going to have dinner with me Friday night to tell me if she had decided to break off her engagement with him. Instead...
1: Hello, Waldo. I'm frightfully sorry, but I called to tell you that I can't have dinner with you Friday night. I'm going to the country for a few days to think this thing out. I'll call you when I get back. Goodbye, Waldo.
0: Friday afternoon, Laura had lunch with Diane Redfern. Friday night, Laura did not dine with me. Friday night, Laura Hunt lay dead in her lovely apartment. Then began all the obscene business of the police and this Mark McPherson. I told him all I knew, of course.
2: You say that Shelby Carpenter had been an admirer of Anne Treadwell's before her niece Laura came along.
0: Huh? Yes. And if you're going over to talk to Anne, may I go along?
2: What for?
0: Murder is my favorite crime. I write about it regularly.
2: You're on the list of suspects yourself, you know.
0: Good. Please ask me some more questions.
2: Were you in love with Laura Hunt?
0: Everyone who knew her was in love with Laura Hunt.
2: Was she in love with you?
0: She thought me the kindest, the gentlest, the most sympathetic man in the world.
2: Were you?
0: Let me put it, I should be sincerely sorry to see my neighbor's children devoured by wolves. Shall we go to Anne Treadwell's?
2: Treadwell, you were in love with Shelby Carpenter, weren't you?
3: No, I'm fond of Shelby, that's all. Everybody is.
0: I'm not. I'll be hanged if I am.
2: Shelby went to the concert Friday night. Did you go with him?
3: No.
2: Why not?
3: He didn't ask me. He went alone.
0: Oh, Anne.
3: Oh, do come in, Shelby, darling.
0: Well, how amazing to find you here, Shelby, darling. What's up, Anne?
3: Shelby, this is Lieutenant McPherson.
0: I'm at your disposal. I'm quite as anxious as you are to find out who killed Laura. See, we were to be married Thursday, you know. No, he doesn't know. And neither do you or anyone else alive. She hadn't made up her mind.
3: Oh, stop it, Waldo. Stop quarreling over a dead woman. Forgive us.
2: Carpenter. Do you have a key to Laura Hunt's apartment?
0: I think there's an extra one in her apartment.
2: Yeah? Well, let's go up there.
0: We stood in the open door of Laura's apartment. There stood the beautiful grandfather's clock I had given her. Shelby went into the bedroom to find the key. McPherson, as unfeeling as ever, stood in the doorway, reconstructing the crime.
2: The bell rang. She opened the door and got both barrels of a shotgun right in the face. She fell here.
0: Why did the police have to photograph her in that horrible condition?
2: When a dame gets killed, she doesn't worry about her looks.
0: Will you stop calling her a dame? Look around you. Is this the home of a dame? Look at her portrait over the fireplace.
2: Not bad.
0: Your eyes can't leave her.
2: You told me to look, didn't you?
0: McPherson... Have you ever been in love?
2: A dame in Washington Heights once got a fox fur out of me.
0: Sure enough, Lieutenant, I found the key in Laura's dresser drawer.
2: You know, Carpenter, the police are very fussy about their inventories. That key wasn't there yesterday.
0: Oh, then it's made a recent reappearance.
2: You put it there, Carpenter, didn't you?
0: Well, you see...
2: Well, never mind, that's enough. But I'll be seeing you.
0: Are you leaving us, McPherson?
2: No.
0: I see. Come, Carpenter, we are leaving McPherson. That night and the next, I contrived to walk past Laura's house. Both times, lights were burning in the windows. Mark McPherson was up there, reading her diary, her letters, handling the things she had touched, reliving her life in her apartment. I resented it all bitterly. Besides, her attorney had told me something that sent me through the rain quite late the second night. To walk in on McPherson without knocking. McPherson, have you sublet this apartment? You're here enough to pay rent.
2: Any objections?
0: Yes. And what's this about your offering Laura's attorney $1,000 for her portrait?
2: That's my business.
0: McPherson, does it strike you that you're acting very strangely? Wonder you don't come here like a suitor with roses and a box of candy. Drugstore candy, of course.
2: Why don't you go home?
0: You better take care, McPherson, or you'll end up in a psychiatric ward. I don't think they've ever had a patient who fell in love with a corpse. Night, McPherson. Or rather, by my clock, which I shall presently reclaim. Morning.
4: Laura.
5: Who are you?
4: Huh?
5: What are you doing here? What are you doing here? I'm going to call the police.
4: Well, I'm the police. You're Laura. You're alive.

0: 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We continue with the Hollywood Star Time presentation of Laura, starring Gene Tierney, Clifton Webb, and William Ike. Miss Tierney and Mr. Webb will soon appear in Daryl F. Zanuck's forthcoming production of Somerset Maugham's novel, The Razor's Edge. And now, Act Two of Laura. Laura Hunt has returned to her New York apartment after 4 days' absence to find Detective Lieutenant Mark McPherson there, stunned at her return, for McPherson is there to investigate her murder and to find her killers.
1: A murder? In my apartment?
2: Someone was murdered in this room Friday night.
1: Oh.
2: Any idea who it was?
1: No.
2: Who had an extra key to your apartment?
1: Nobody.
2: Well, you better take off those wet clothes, or you'll catch cold.
1: Yes. You going to do now?
2: Find out who was murdered, then find the murderer.
1: Yes. I won't be long.
2: You were going to marry Shelby Carpenter this week, weren't you?
1: Yes.
2: This Thursday, isn't it? Hunt. Miss Hunt!
1: Lieutenant McPherson.
2: I'd begun to be worried about you.
1: I found this dress hanging in my closet.
2: Well?
1: It isn't mine. It belongs to one of the models at our office, Diane Redfern.
2: Look, why didn't you tell me the truth? Shelby Carpenter had a key to this apartment.
1: He didn't.
2: How else could he have brought the girl to your place?
1: You don't know that he brought her. You only assume it.
2: You love this fellow so much you'll risk your own safety to protect him?
1: My safety? You suspect me.
2: Well, the police will consider Diane Redfern as your rival. Went to the country to make up your mind about marrying Shelby. What was your decision?
1: Not going to marry.
2: Mark.
1: Anything else?
2: I'll see you in the morning. Don't leave the house and don't telephone.
1: Am I under arrest?
2: No, but if anything happened to you this time, I wouldn't like it. Good night.
3: Hello?
1: Shelby, it's me, Laura.

0: Morning, Lieutenant.
1: Morning.
0: Still raining, I see.
1: I hope you didn't get all wet again when you went out last night to meet Shelby.
0: So, tapped my telephone.
1: All's fair in love and homicide.
0: Certainly had to let my fiancé know I was alive.
1: So it's on again with Shelby, is it?
0: Yes.
1: Well, it'll interest you to know that after you parted with him last night, I trailed him to your country house.
0: All is fair.
1: I found him trying to bury a shotgun belonging to you. It had recently been fired.
0: Maybe I hunt rabbits.
1: Yeah. Well, Shelby admitted he brought Diane Redfern up here Friday night to talk things over and break up their affair. He said he found a duplicate key in your office. They talked for 3 hours, then the doorbell rang. Diane went to the door. There was a silence, then a tremendous explosion. There it was. How does that check with whatever Yanni told you?
0: She told me the same story.
1: Laura, for heaven's sake, tell the truth. Did you kill Diane Redfern?
0: No.
1: Then why is it on again with Shelby? Because he convinced you last night that if you broke off now, people would be sure one of you was guilty, isn't that so?
0: Yes.
1: Why are you protecting him? Are you in love with him?
0: I don't see how I ever could have been.
1: All I wanted to hear.
0: Couldn't you have found out some easier way?
1: Sit still. It's Lydecker. I sent for him.
0: Oh, Mark, it's brutal.
1: All right, come in.
2: I came in. I came in and I saw her, Laura. Lovely, bewildered, apologetic, half-smiling. Lovely. My head rang and grew thick. A scarlet wave mounted through my body and burst into my brain. The room quivered and broke apart as I felt myself going down. Falling, going down.
0: Waldo, are you all right?
2: Oh, yes. Yes, my dear, forgive me. I'm sorry.
1: I'm sorry. I needed your reaction, Lydecker.
0: But I warned you, Mark.
2: Mark?
1: Laura Hunt wasn't killed.
2: Obviously.
1: It was Diane Redfern. Perhaps by mistake.
2: So it's Mark, eh? Laura, this familiarity. You're not being taken in by this callous manhunter.
0: I'm not being taken in, Waldo.
2: I'm not sure. It's the same obvious pattern, Laura. If McPherson wasn't muscular and handsome in a cheap sort of way, you would understand him. You'd see through him.
1: And if you weren't broken down and obsolete in an expensive sort of way, we could break a lot of furniture together, Lydecker.
0: Mark, please.
2: He calls women dames. A dame in Washington Heights once got a fox fur out of him. His very words.
0: Waldo, I mean to be as kind about this as I know how. But I must tell you. You're the one who follows the same obvious pattern. You've mocked and ridiculed every man who ever cared for me. The last one was Shelby, and now...
2: Laura,
0: I don't think we should see one another.
2: I'm sure you won't care to have any reminder of me. To spoil what promises to be a disgustingly earthy relationship. I'll have my clock picked up tomorrow.
1: Watson, why doesn't he... Why doesn't he want his other gifts?
2: Laura. Laura, does the bottom of that clock open up?
0: I don't know. Why?
1: Come on, let's see if it does.
0: Suppose it does.
1: All I need now is a gun. It's opening. Better stand away, Laura. Huh. That's it. Look, a sawed-off double-barreled shotgun.
0: Oh, no.
1: Sure, can't you see, Laura? The doorbell rang. Diane Redfern came to the door in your dressing gown. The room was dark. Waldo assumed it was you and fired both barrels in her face. If he couldn't have you, he wanted to make sure no one else could have you either. When Shelby dashed downstairs, Waldo went back and hid the shotgun on the clock. And that's the story, Laura.
0: Waldo lied for a murderer. Oh, Mark, it makes me ill.
1: Better lie down in your room. If the doorbell rings, don't answer.
0: What are you going to do?
1: Arrest Waldo Lydecker for murder.
2: I am standing outside Laura's door, my ear pressed to the panel, and I hear everything. He knows. The fool has stumbled on the truth. Well, then, now that we have come to this, and Laura is alone inside, I know what there's left to do. The servant's entrance, leading into her hallway, to the clock, to the guns.

0: Yes, Laura.
1: Oh, Walter, put that down, girl.
0: The best part of me, that's what you are.
1: You've taken one life already, please.
0: Do you think I'm going to leave you to the vulgar pawing of a second-rate detective who thinks you're a dame? No, Laura. Not in a million years.
1: Walter, in heaven's name, wait.
0: No.
1: Listen to me.
0: No.
1: No, no, I won't let you.
0: Now you cling to me. Now you embrace me. But it's no use, Laura.
1: Walter, don't.
0: It's no use.
1: Walter. Walter, please, put that gun down.
0: You won't make me miss twice, Laura. Laura.
1: Walter, don't.
2: Don't go near him. The guard outside said he hadn't seen Lydecker come out. It worried me, and I came back.
0: They are nothing. Weeping and the laughter of desire, my dear. Give me, Laura. But I loved you.
2: Fun.
3: Come on. We'd better go.

0: Thanks to Gene Tierney, Clifton Webb, and William Ife for a splendid performance. In just a moment, they'll be back. 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Here now are our guests. Didn't I hear, Miss Tierney, that you just returned to Hollywood from the East?
1: Yes, Mr. Niles. I spent the Christmas holidays in New York. The studio asked me to come back and do this radio program, so I took a plane a few days ago, and here I am. But did you hear the grand news about Clifton Webb?
0: Ah, I thought Mr. Webb seemed in especially good spirits today.
2: Well, let me assure you, Wendell, it's rather difficult to pretend to be passive when I must admit I'm delighted.
1: You see, Wendell, Clifton Webb was just nominated for the 1945 Critics Award for his brilliant portrayal of Waldo Lidecker in Laura.
3: Well, I think Clifton Webb deserves a round of applause.
0: Bill Ife is right. Our respects, Mr. Webb.
2: Thank you all very much. And I must say I've enjoyed doing this radio broadcast immensely. Gene and Bill and I were chatting just before the show went on. And I can assure you, we'll all be at our radios next week at the same time to hear John Payne and Linda Darnell in the Hollywood Star Time production of that delightful comedy, Daytime Wife. And so, for the three of us, I'll say goodbye for now.
0: Today's radio adaptation of Laura was written by Milton Geiger, and the entire production was under the direction of Robert L. Redd. This is Wendell Niles speaking for Frigidaire, made only by General Motors.

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1: Clifton Webb was just nominated for the 1945 Critics Award for his brilliant portrayal of Waldo Lydecker in Laura.
2: Well, I think Clifton Webb deserves a round of applause.
3: Bill Ife is right. Our respects, Mr. Webb.
4: 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And I must say, I've enjoyed doing this radio broadcast immensely. Gene and Bill and I were chatting just before the show went on. And I can assure you, we'll all be at our radios next week at the same time to hear John Payne and Linda Darnell in the Hollywood Star Time production of that delightful comedy, Daytime Wife. And so, for the three of us, I'll say goodbye for now.
3: 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This is Wendell Niles speaking for Frigidaire, made only by General Motors.

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9: Thank you. You know, 40 years ago, a fella could buy a newspaper for 2 or 3 pennies. Now he has to pay 3 times that. The only thing is, the news these days just isn't 3 times as good. Maggie!
10: Huh?
9: Here it is. All finished.
10: What's finished, Will?
9: My editorial for this week's issue.
10: Oh, let's see what the flaming torch of journalism is dedicated to this week. Will?
9: Huh?
10: Soybeans?
9: Yep. Ran into a fellow who knows more about soybeans than any other man alive, I guess. He spent maybe 5 hours telling me all about them. Do you think I ought to write about something else?
10: Where'd you meet this bean expert?
9: Out fishing.
10: Oh, well.
9: Well, they say no man ever committed a major crime who smoked a pipe, owned a dog, or went fishing, Maggie.
10: Sure. Will, what did O.J. say?
9: Well, he thought the fellow who knew all about the soybeans was pretty interesting, too. I introduced him.
10: I mean, what did O.J. say about the mortgage, Will? Did he say yes?
9: No, not exactly, Maggie. He has to sort of powwow with the board of directors after supper tonight.
10: Oh?
9: Gives them all a chance to smoke cigars they can't smoke around home. Oh, but I'll get the extension, all right. Always have.
11: Mr. Rogers? Mr. Will Rogers?
9: Yes, ma'am.
11: I'm Mrs. Fenimore Hannibal.
9: Yes, ma'am. I recognized you when you walked in the door. This is Maggie Button, my assistant editor.
10: How do you do, Mrs. Hannibal?
11: Mr. Rogers, I am chairman of the Illyria Civic League, and this afternoon there was a meeting.
9: Should have covered that, Maggie.
11: At that meeting, the entire membership, and they represent every prominent family in Illyria, passed a resolution condemning the Illyria Weekly Gazette and its editor. I introduced the resolution myself.
9: Now that's mighty interesting, Mrs. Hannibal.
11: Mr. Rogers, the League feels very strongly regarding the article you announced you were going to publish concerning Lance O'Neill.
9: I suppose they've got a reason.
11: They certainly have, Mr. Rogers. Mr. O'Neill's reputation as a romantic adventurer and troublemaker is unsavory to many of the people in this community who remember him when he resided here, including his name in your series on distinguished men and women of Illyria, is unthinkable.
9: Well, now, of course, I never knew him when he was alive, Mrs. Hannibal, but I do know that a lot of folks think he was a pretty good painter. Why, over in Paris, at those academies, they've got maybe 5 or 6 pictures painted by Lance O'Neill of Illyria.
11: Well, I feel, and the League agrees wholeheartedly, that an artist whose only local work is painted on a saloon wall can hardly be a fit or edifying example for our younger generation.

0: what I'll do, Mrs. Hannibal. I'll look into it a little more and let you know. Is that fair enough?
1: If you choose to ignore the wishes of the people of this community and print a word about Lance O'Neill, you will be the one to suffer, Mr. Rogers. Do I make myself clear?
0: Yes. I guess that's clear enough.
1: Then good day, Mr. Rogers. Miss Button.
2: Bye.
0: Bye, Mrs. Hannibal.
2: Those narrow-minded old...
0: Now, Maggie. They've got a right not to like the way I run the Gazette if they want to.
2: Well, what are you going to do about this resolution?
0: Print it.
2: Well...
0: I guess our readers will be interested in what the League did at their meeting this afternoon. Where's my hat?
2: Where are you going?
0: Over to Huckabee's Bar and Grill. Like I told Mrs. Hannibal, I'm going to look into it a little more.
3: What'll it be, Scribbler?
0: I'll just have one of those hard-boiled eggs.
3: A hard-boiled egg. You newspaper fellas, you're real big spenders. A little salt for a chaser on the house.
0: Thanks, Bert. Bert, I'd like to talk to you about Lance O'Neill. Is it true he was a troublemaker?
3: Who told you that?
0: Mrs. Hannibal.
3: Oh, you mix with the elite these days, huh? The bon ton, the cream de la cream. Mrs. Fenimore Hannibal herself, huh?
0: I take it that you and she don't
3: have
0: quite...
3: Have I breathed a word of criticism? No, I wish this town had a dozen like her.
0: You do?
3: Uh-huh. Right now, it's got 100. My troublemaker. Hey, whose glasses are the shiniest in the state?
0: Yours, are.
3: And whose ale pipes are the cleanest?
0: Yours.
3: Then I'm a man whose opinions are entitled to respect. Am I right, Horace Greeley?
0: Right, Bert.
3: Okay, then, you listen to me. Lance O'Neill was a troublemaker. He disturbed a lot of people. He used to laugh out loud. And that annoyed a lot of pickle pusses who didn't see anything in this life to laugh about. He enjoyed just being alive. He didn't do any of the conventional things, and you'd be surprised how many just plain envied him for that. You paying mind, Arthur Brisbane?
0: I am, Bert.
3: Aye. And after he left town, instead of coming to the bad end everybody knew he would, he double-crossed and got world famous. I don't think they'll ever forgive him for that. See that painting on the wall? Well, look at it.
0: I'm looking.
3: Well, this town was so pleased at having spawned a genius that it almost starved him to death. He put that up there on my wall in gratitude to me for letting him live on my free lunch and slipping him a few dollars every once in a while. He put it there in 1910, and I've had enough big offers for it ever since. I could have retired if I wanted to retire. What do you think of that?
0: You liked him a lot, didn't you?
3: Me? I think he was crazy. Look at the way he painted that orchard, like it was in heaven. They tell me he left pictures of this town all over the world, and each one makes it out to be a paradise. Ah, if I was him and been treated as he was, I'd have made it like the other place, I can tell you.
0: Thanks a lot, Bert. I'm going back to the office and write that article now.
3: Just a second, Mr. Pulitzer.
0: Yeah?
3: That ad I have in your paper brings no trade at all. Well, so make it a bigger, more expensive one. Let's see what happens.
0: Thanks, Bert.
3: Blah.
2: Yes, ma'am. No, ma'am. All right, ma'am. Effective at once. Well, every friend of Mrs. Hannibal and every member of her league have been calling up and canceling their subscriptions.
0: Sure enough.
2: Will, put down those notes and listen. 11 of our advertisers' names are on that list of people who signed the resolution. 3 of them have already canceled their ads. The bank isn't going to like that.
0: Don't you want me to print the article, Maggie?
2: It's not what I... Of course I do, Will. I'm just talking dollars and cents.
0: I kind of guessed you were.
4: Hello, Daddy. Miss Button.
0: Hello, Jill.
2: How are you, Jill?
0: What do you got there?
4: Mrs. Weatherwax put up some supper for you, Daddy. There's enough for you, too, Miss Button. Chicken, butter beans, cornbread, and chocolate cake.
2: Oh, thanks. No, honey, I'm full. I've been eating my heart out all day.
5: Well, what's the news from the
2: Hello,
5: front?
2: Hello, Doc. Sit down.
5: Thanks.
0: Here, Jill, honey.

0: Go get yourself an ice cream cone.
1: Wait a minute. Here, get two of them.
0: Wait a minute, Doc. Might make her sick.
1: Now, let's not be narrow, son. Let an honest tradesman drum up a little business for himself.
0: What do you say to Doc, Jill?
2: Come more often.
1: Yeah, that's my girl. Always be honest. Just for that, Jill, I'm going to marry you.
2: You're a little too old for me.
1: Oh, nonsense. I'm only 6 times your age. But in 10 years, when you're 20 and I'm 70, I'll only be 3 times your age. 20 years after that, you'll be 40 and I'll be 90, and that's only about twice your age. Pretty soon we'll be even. Then we'll get married.
2: You'll have to ask my daddy. Bye.
1: Goodbye.
3: Bye, honey.
1: You've done a good job with her, Will. You ought to be proud. Her mother'd be proud, too. She reminds me more of Ann every time I... Well, you put the paper to bed yet?
3: Yeah, we haven't quite tucked it in.
1: Good. I got some news. I've been out at the Ferguson place since 4 this morning.
0: Shouldn't take Molly Ferguson 16 hours to have a baby. Not with all the practice she's had.
1: Yeah, but this is the first time she ever tried triplets.
3: Triplets?
0: Hear that, Maggie? Isn't that just fine? Tear out that box with the senator's speech and put in a birth notice about the Fergusons.
3: Well, that speech is pretty important.
0: Well, not to the Fergusons and their friends.
3: What are they, Doc? Boys? Girls?
1: Right here. I wrote it all down, Maggie.
3: Good. Thanks.
1: Boy, that is a good-looking woman. And I'm a man who appreciates a good-looking woman. I might marry her instead of Jill. Do I have to ask you about her, too?
0: No. Maggie just works for me.
1: Okay, then why don't you marry her?
0: Huh? How was everything out in the countryside, Doc? I haven't had a ramble in weeks.
1: Oh, it's the prettiest summer I can remember. Flowers just busting out. I picked a bunch on the way back. Stopped at the cemetery and put some on my wife's grave. I put some on Ann's, too.
0: Thank you, Doc.
1: How's everything in the city side?
0: Oh, just...
1: Yeah, don't tomorrow. Tell me. I heard all about it. Well, Lance O'Neill was one of the few people turned out of this town who gave himself to something he believed in. Oh, sure, old Charlie Rice built a railroad, and Ben Adams practically took over Wall Street once he got to New York. But 100 years from now, they'll be looking at Lance O'Neill's work and calling him a genius. You'd have liked Lance, Will.
0: I think maybe I would, Doc.
1: You know, you can tell a lot about a man when you bunk with him. And he and I roomed together during the summer and fall of 1912. That was his last year here, the year I graduated Hopkins. I still got some of his things around the house.
0: Well, if his story turns out to be responsible for my premature death, I'll will my cadaver to you.
1: You won't die from it.
0: No, but the paper might. In fact, it will if O.J. and his board of directors don't extend my loan. See that light upstairs at the Farmers and Drovers?
1: Yeah.
0: Well, they're debating it now. Uh-oh, my nemesis.
1: What'd you say?
0: My nemesis, Mrs. Fenimore Hannibal, has just turned into the Farmers and Drovers.
1: Yeah, relax, son. She's probably going in there just to say goodnight to her money. I wonder how much she'll leave when she goes.
0: All she has, same as everyone else.
1: Yeah, but this is an awful healthy town, though. Most salubrious climate in the state. Did you know we had to import 2 corpses from Chicago to start the cemetery here?
0: Doc, why do you suppose that as far as Lance O'Neill is concerned, a man world famous for his art, this town acts as though it had spawned another Jack the Ripper or a Typhoid Mary?
1: Well, the way I figured, Will, somebody's just mad, or scared, or both.
0: That's kind of the way I figured it, too, Doc.
4: Will?
0: Hi. That you, O.J.?
4: Well, I missed you at the office after the board meeting, and I figured you were on your way home, so I just drove over here and I sat in your porch and I waited for you.
0: Like a bottle of cherry pop?
4: No. Thank you, Will. Well, we dealt with your request, Will. I thought you'd like to know the bank isn't going to foreclose.
0: Well, I sure appreciate your coming by to tell me, O.J.
4: Will, it's going to be out of our hands from now on.
0: What's that, O.J.?
4: The bank had a fair offer for your mortgage tonight, and, well, they accepted it. We sold your mortgage.
0: Who to?
4: Mrs. Fenimore Hannibal. We had to, Will. It's good business. Well, I just dropped in to tell you the news. Oh, say, that's a good one. Me telling the newspaper editor the news.
0: Yeah, that's pretty funny.
4: Yeah, well, I must run along now. Good night, Will.
0: Night, O.J.

0: Hello, Daddy.
1: Jill. Baby, what are you doing out of bed? It's late. Jill, let me look at you. What's that smidge on your cheek?
0: I had a fight with the Benbow kids.
1: Which Benbow kids?
0: All four of them.
1: Jill, baby, you know I don't like you to fight.
0: Well, it was a matter of family honor. They said you were a moral leper.
1: What?
0: A weird sepulcher.
1: Huh?
0: So I piled into them. What do those words mean?
1: Never mind. They must have heard their folks saying them.
0: Anyway, they licked me. I guess I didn't uphold the family honor too good. Daddy?
1: Yes, baby.
0: Are you sorry you don't have a whole bunch of children instead of only just me?
1: Come here to me, Jill. Jill, honey, did I ever tell you about the time that all the beasts of the forest were boasting about how many offspring they had?
0: Uh-uh.
1: Well, the rabbits were the most uppity, because they had dozens, you know. And the pigs were sort of snooty, too. They had whole litters at a time. Then they finally asked Mrs. Lion how many she had. And she said, only one, but that one is a lion. Understand, baby?
0: Oh, Daddy, you're so beautiful.
2: Finished?
1: Not yet.
2: Time's getting short. It's past 3. Have to be finished by 10.
1: That's the trouble with time, Maggie. It's like a good cigar. Always too short.
3: Will, you been foreclosed yet?
1: Not yet, Doc. She hasn't sent word.
3: You decided what you're going to do?
1: Yep. I'm going to finish the article on Lance O'Neill and put the paper to bed.
3: Against Mrs. Hannibal and the League?
1: No, Doc. For Lance O'Neill. He just painted. He never heard of the Civic League.
3: Good boy. Oh, say, I dug around the house among some of his old things. Here's some ammunition you might use. Lance O'Neill's diary. Catch.
1: Thanks, Doc.
3: I got a call to make, or I'd stay and see the fun. Oh, look up his entry for June 2nd, 1909. I think you'll find it interesting. Good night, you two.
1: Maggie, will you make up a small notice to the effect that after this issue, the paper is no longer in my hands?
2: Well, you still have over a column to fill. What about the county agent's crop report?
1: No, I think I'll just enlarge the O'Neill article. Maybe something in this diary. What was the date Doc mentioned?
2: 1909, June 2nd.
1: April, May. Here it is. This day I went into the field with my darling and... Maggie! O'Neill used a real live model for that painting in Huckabee's.
2: So?
1: Clara Chase.
2: Never heard of her. Who was she?
1: The girl who later married Fenimore Hannibal.
2: Mrs. Hannibal?
1: Yes!
2: Let me see. Meets. Sketches for the portrait all this noon. How Rubens would have loved flesh tones like my Clara's. Reclined beneath the apple tree. Low-hanging branch. Perfect composition. Well, it's Mrs. Hannibal who's been on display at Huckabee's all these years. Mrs. Hannibal?
1: That's what the man says.
2: Oh, wait till the town reads it. Well, we better run off a couple hundred copies extra, huh?
1: Maggie, you advise me to print it? It could hurt her real bad.
2: She's hurting you real bad. Will, you haven't any doubts about using it, have you?
1: Yes, I have doubts.
2: Well, you better clear them up real fast, then. That press has to start rolling in 20 minutes. I'm tired.
1: What time is it?
2: Is it after 10?
1: We missed the band concert.
2: Don't we always on the night we have to put her away?
1: Seems. Now that the paper's gone to press, Maggie, do you think I did the right thing?
2: You never did a righter thing, Will. Uh-oh.
1: What?
2: Crossing the square.
1: Huh? Charlie Vernier. I forgot. The bank said he was coming over on legal business.
4: Good evening, Maggie. Will?
1: Hi.
2: Why, Charlie, what are you doing all by yourself? You slipped your leash?
4: I was instructed to meet Mrs. Hannibal here this evening.
1: I suppose it's about taking over the mortgage.
4: It is.
2: This all pleases you a great deal, doesn't it, Charlie Veneer?
4: Well, Maggie, I didn't mean that...
5: Well, Charles, did you tell them?
4: Not yet, Mrs. Hannibal. I thought perhaps
5: Mr.
4: you...
5: Mr. Rogers, I think you've already been informed that I now hold the mortgage on this property.
1: I know.
5: And I believe you've made a request for an extension of time in which to pay your note. That request is denied. Can you pay the note now?
1: No, I can't, Mrs. Hannibal.
5: Then I foreclose.
1: I see.
5: However, I'm told you're a fairly capable young man, and if we can agree as to salary and other things, you may remain editor. I plan no great changes, just a slightly different emphasis in policy. To begin with, all advertising contracts with Bert Huckabee are hereby suspended.
1: Go on.
5: And, of course, the article on Lance O'Neill himself will not appear at all.
1: Well, now, that's a little impossible, Mrs. Hannibal.
4: Careful, Will.
5: Mr. Rogers, this is my paper now. I'll run it as I see fit.
2: Too late. This week's issue's already gone to press.
5: I see. And it contains the article that the League so strongly opposed?
1: I'm afraid so, Mrs. Hannibal.
5: You're fired. Tell him he's fired, Charles.
4: You're through, Will.
1: Now, wait a minute, Charlie. Mrs. Hannibal, you're both a little whopper-jawed.
5: What?
1: My note doesn't fall due until tomorrow. Until then, I own this property and I run this newspaper. I used an extra column for that article on Lance O'Neill, Mrs. Hannibal, because I ran across some extra material. Here.
5: What's that?
2: It's Lance O'Neill's personal diary, Mrs. Hannibal.
5: Personal diary?
2: Very personal diary. For the year 1909.
5: Let me see a copy of that paper.
1: Won't be off the press for another hour. You can see it then.
5: Is there any way to stop it, Charles?
4: Well, I can try, Mrs. Hannibal. Maybe I can get Judge Myers out of bed and have him issue a court order.
5: Get busy. Go and do it right now.
4: Yes, Mrs. Hannibal, right away.
1: It'll take a better lawyer than Charlie, and a lot different laws than we got right now, to stop any paper in this country from being printed, Mrs. Hannibal. But I'll tell you what. Most of the material in my article came from that diary. Now, you can take it with you and look at it if you want.
5: Oh.
1: Night, Mrs. Hannibal.
2: Oh, well, she took that part pretty hard.
1: Yeah. Now I'm wondering how she'll take the rest of it.
0: Hello, Daddy. What's wrong?
1: Hate to wake you up, honey, but I've got something I want to talk over with you.
0: Well, sure, Daddy.
1: Jill, a few years ago, when I came here with your mother, you were just a little girl then, I said to myself that this was the place for me. The place. I thought that here's where I'd find the birds and the bees and the cigarette trees and the lemonade springs where the bluebirds sing and the big rock candy mountains. I guess maybe I didn't do so well.
0: What do you mean, Daddy?
1: What would you say if we didn't live here anymore?
0: Don't you like it here anymore, Daddy?
1: Oh, I like it fine, Jill. But there's something else. Jill, if somebody wanted to take something you loved away from you, and you suddenly found out that you could take something away from them that was pretty important to them, what would you do?
0: I'd try to do what was right, Daddy.
1: Sometimes it's pretty hard to tell right from wrong.
0: Like an apple?
1: Huh?
0: Well, sometimes an apple's ripe, but then sometimes it's rotten, and you can't tell the difference until you bite into it.
1: Well, that's about it. Stay here a minute, baby. I'll see who it is.
0: All right, Daddy.
1: Well, hello.
5: I'm sorry to be calling so late, Mr. Rogers. But I saw a light and I wanted to talk to you.
1: Come in, Mrs. Hannibal.
5: No. Oh, I'd rather stand here in the dark. Mr. Rogers, I've read this diary.
1: Yes, ma'am.
5: I came to tell you that I'm glad you wrote an article on Lance. He was a wonderful and creative man that anybody could be proud of. Particularly a woman he loved that didn't deserve any part of his love.
1: Now.
5: I'm sorry, Mr. Rogers. I suppose I wanted you not to write the article because I was afraid you'd somehow connect me with him and it would ruin me here, make me a laughingstock. But now that doesn't seem to matter much. It's funny, finding you were really loved by a man who's been dead 20 years. Well, I don't have to go into that.
1: No, ma'am.
5: Well, I came to tell you something else, Mr. Rogers. First thing in the morning, I'm selling the mortgage back to the bank and recommending they give you a 90-day extension on your note.
1: Well, now that's mighty decent of you.
5: And I want to thank you for letting me see this diary.
1: Why don't you keep it?
5: I will. Always. Well, I don't suppose I'll be seeing you ever again. I think I'll be leaving town very shortly, since it'd be impossible to live here after the truth is out. I'm not ashamed of it, but acting as I have, I'm just...
1: Wait a minute, Mrs. Hannibal. Here. Here's a copy of the paper. They just began running them off when I left the office.
5: Oh.
1: It wouldn't have served any public interest to tell folks about you and Lance, or how you posed for him now and then. I thought that what was in that diary sort of belonged to you and him, nobody else. So you won't find your name in the paper, Mrs. Hannibal, anywhere.
5: Oh, thank you, Mr. Rogers. Good night.
0: Daddy?
1: Yeah, baby?
0: How was the apple?
1: I'm just beginning to taste it now. Nice and ripe, and not a bit rotten. Come on, baby, it's bedtime.
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1: He thought that what was in that diary sort of belonged to you and him, nobody else. So you won't find your name in the paper, Mrs. Hannibal, anywhere.
5: Oh, thank you, Mr. Rogers. Good night.
0: Daddy?
1: Yeah, baby?
0: How was the apple?
1: I'm just beginning to taste it now. Nice and ripe, and not a bit rotten. Come on, baby, it's bedtime.
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Author's Playhouse, NBC's popular Sunday night dramatic series, brings you radio adaptations of the best in the field of short stories. Selections from the works of those dead and living who were and are acknowledged masters of their craft. To the reader of short stories, O. Henry needs no introduction. No one knew better than he the art of holding his reader in suspense, and then, with the last few words, revealing his plot in its entirety. Rachel Lindsay wrote of him, he always worked a triple hint surprise to end the scene and make one rub his eyes. Tonight's tale of Christmas in the winning camps of the young West is no exception. Author's Playhouse presents O. Henry's Christmas by Injunction.

0: take this jug along with you, Cherokee. Ain't so much as an air bubble between what's in it and the cork.
1: Well, thank you, Thirsty. That's right neighborly of you.
0: It's good for snake bite, if you get snake bite.
1: Oh, taste of one pie's and fight each other, I reckon, eh?
2: Oh, Cherokee.
1: Oh, yes, Judge.
2: Is there nothing which we, your fellow citizens of Yellowhammer, can say or do to influence you to forsake your plans for departing from our midst?
1: I'm afraid not, Judge. No, my mind's made up.
2: But, Cherokee, you are the, shall I say, the civic father of Yellowhammer.
1: He sure is.
2: It was you who discovered the gold which was responsible for the establishment of our fairer city.
1: I reckon that's a fact, Judge. One day when old Betsy here was a dining on quartz and prickly pear, I turned up that nugget. 30 ounces she was.
3: 30 ounces,
4: eh? Yeah, but what Cherokee done, he didn't hold out on his friends.
1: No.
4: I was up in the Gila country when he got word to me about the strike he made.
0: Me? I was in Santa Fe, as busted as a four-car diamond flush with a club draw to it.
2: I, too, was financially embarrassed. Only temporarily, of course, when the gladsome tidings reached me in El Paso.
5: I was up on the Salt River, flatter than one of Mamacita Rosa's frijoles.
2: You see, Cherokee, merely because the fickle goddess turned her back on you for the moment is hardly sufficient cause for you to forsake your friend.
1: Oh, that's right, no, Cherokee. Judge, no. When my claim played out, it just played out. I'm much more than obliged to all of you for your kind offers made, but grubstake is all I need, and the grubstake's what I got. I reckon I'll prospect up along in the Mariposas. And if I strike it up there, I'll most certainly pass the word along.
5: Yes, sure. Well, thank you, boys. Gee, if your mind's made up, I reckon it's made up, and there's nothing more we can say. But if Lady Luck don't see fit to warm her hands by your campfire up in the Mariposas, don't forget for a single minute you've got friends here in Yellowhammer. Friends that's beholden to you.
2: Yes, sir, that's right. Indeed, yes, yes, indeed, Cherokee. I speak for all when I say, I hope you will consider Yellowhammer in perpetual debt to you a bed, bacon and eggs, and hot water for shaving.
1: Well, thank you, gents, thank you. That's more than one of you. Well, we better be getting. Move along, Missy.
6: Bye, Jack. Good
7: luck,
0: Cherokee.
2: Don't forget, Cherokee. Whatever call you may make upon us, the Yellowhammer will never forget. It's Romulus and Remus.

0: Where the month she getting to be?
1: What do you make it, Jed?
2: It is now December the 20th, gentlemen. The old year is fast approaching its inevitable descent into the limbo of things that have been.
1: Yeah. Yeah, that's right, Jed.
3: Hey, gents, look who's here.
4: Baldy!
3: He just got in with the mayor from Albuquerque, and he's got news of Cherokee.
4: Baldy, you old buzzard, step up and name your poet.
5: Hey, gents, don't mind if I do.
0: When was it old Cherokee headed out for the Mariposas?
4: Latter part of May, seems like.
0: Yeah, that's what I made it. And that means Cherokee's been gone 7 months.
2: Gentlemen, let us hear the welcome tidings Baldy brings us of our long-absent friends.
4: The judge is right. Get to talking, Baldy.
5: Well, I'll do that, gents. Well, sir, what do I see in Albuquerque but Cherokee all embellished and festooned up like the Tsar of Turkey and lavishing money in bulk?
4: Wow.
5: Yes, sir. Him and me see the elephant and the owl. Cherokee, he audits all bills COD. Why, his pockets loaded like looked like a pool table after a 15-ball run.
4: Cherokee must have struck pay ore. Well, he's a square shot.
1: I'm proud for him.
0: Seems like he had rambled down to Yellowhammer and set up around for his friends.
4: It seems that way.
2: Gentlemen, let us judge not too hastily, nor harshly.
5: Well, that's right, Judge. I'm a-coming to that. Boys, Cherokee strikes a 3-foot vein up in that Mariposa that assays a trip to Europe to the count.
4: Oh,
5: yes, sir. And he closes it out to a syndicate for $100,000 hasty dollars in cash. Yeah.
4: Cherokee's smart. I've seen them veins pinch out the length of a pick handle.
5: Yes. And what do you think? Why, he buys himself a baby sealskin overcoat and a red sled. And what do you reckon he takes into his head to do next?
3: Chuck a lot.
5: No.
3: Bought a saloon?
5: No.
4: Got married?
5: No. You gents would never guess in a million years, so I'll tell you.
4: Well,
5: Cherokee took me to a room and showed me. He got that room plumb full of drums and dolls, skates and bags of candy and jumping jacks and whistles and such infantile truck.
0: Well, he's went soft-headed. That's what he's done.
2: But pray continue, Baldy. We're all ears.
5: Well, sir, he's a-going to load up in his red sleigh. Now, wait a minute. Don't order the drinks yet. He's a-going to drive down here to Yellowhammer and give the kids of this here town, the biggest crying doll and little giant boy's tool chest blowout that was ever seen west of Cape Hatteras.
2: Well, I'm astonished.
5: I'm speechless.
4: Baldy, didn't you tell him?
5: Well, no, never exactly seen my way to.
4: Why not?
5: Cherokee had this Christmas mess already bought and paid for, and he was all flattered up with self-esteem over his ideas, so I never let on.
2: I cannot refrain from a certain amount of surprise that our friend Cherokee should possess such an erroneous conception of his, as it were, hometown.
5: Well, Cherokee's been gone from Yellowhammer most 7 months. Now, lots of things could happen in that length of time. How is he to know there ain't a single kid in this town? And so far as emigration's concerned, unexpected.
0: Come to think, it's funny some ain't drifted in.
3: Well, I reckon a town ain't settled enough yet to bring in the Teething Ring Brigade.
5: Not only that, to top off this Christmas tree splurge of Cherokees, he's a-fixin' to give an imitation of Santa Claus.
4: Why, sure.
5: Why, he's got white wig and whiskers that disfigures him and makes him look like the pictures of this here William Cullen Longfellow in the poetry book. And a red suit of fur-trimmed underwear, 8-ounce gloves, and stand-up lay-down crocheted cap.
4: Baldy, when does Cherokee allow to come over with his truck?
5: Morning before Christmas.
4: Uh-huh.
5: Now, he wants you folks to have a room fixed up and a tree hauled and ready. But he said be sure and keep it a secret from the kids.
2: To think that the voice of childhood has never gladdened our city. The patter of restless little feet never consecrated its streets. Nowhere in Yellowhammer are there roguish, expectant eyes, ready to open wide at dawn of the enchanting day. Eager, tiny hands to reach for Santa's bewildering array of gifts. Elated, childish voicings of the season's joy.
5: That's right, Judge. Cherokee also made mention he'd appreciate whatever assistance the women folks of Yellowhammer might care to render for his little soiree.
4: Well, there ain't but one female woman in town, Baldy. Yeah. Miss Walker, the assayer.
2: Yeah, that's right. You forget Miss Fanchon Spangler in the troupe at the Opera House.
4: Woo-hoo!
2: An estimable lady, I'm sure.
0: Yeah, and if worst come to worst, maybe Miss Fanchon could play like she was a little girl for Cherokee, like she done in that show, The Miner's Bride.
2: No, Thirsty. Her performance was adequate, circumstances taken into consideration. But between her delineation and the visions of adolescence which fancy conjures as eligible recipients of Cherokee's bounty, there is a gulf.
4: Huh?
2: Yes, I may say a gulf. Yeah.

0: meeting of the leading citizens of Yellowhammer for a mighty special reason.
1: Well, what is it?
0: Well, it'd be a disgrace to Yellowhammer if it throwed Cherokee down on his Christmas tree blowout.
2: That's right.
0: Well, as for me, I'm going to see what can be done to give Santa Claus a square deal.
1: That's right. Where will you?
3: My cooperation would be gladly forthcoming, Trinidad.
0: Thank you, Judge.
3: But I do not see... Frankly, heretofore, I have regarded the absence of children rather as a luxury. But in this instance, still I do not see...
0: Look at me, Jeds, and you'll see old ways and me's with fur on. I'm going to hitch up a team and rustle a load of kids for Cherokees down the chimney act if I got a robin orphan aside.
2: Get up, his
3: hand! Splendid, Trinidad, a splendid thought. I will accompany you.
2: Wiley Wilson and his old lady that's homesteading down Wild Horse Canyon has got a whole parcel of kids. Why, they could loan out a couple or so and never know they was gone.
4: Yeah, and don't forget to hit a Singletary over towards Wildcat Crossing. When old man Singletary cashed in his chips last summer, he left her anyways a dozen or so young'uns, sorted sizes and ages.
3: Have no fear, gentlemen. When Trinidad and I return, we shall be accompanied by a bevy of laughing, carefree children. If the mountain refuses to come to Muhammad, behold, Muhammad will go to the mountain.
5: That's right.

0: Whoa, Nib. Whoa, Nellie. Whoa. Whoa. This is Wiley Wilson's place, Jed.
1: Oh, yeah.
0: I'll call him out. Oh, Wiley! Wiley Wilson!
2: I'm Wiley Wilson. Is there something I can do for you, Jed?
0: Well, it's this way, Mr. Wilson. We're from Yellowhammer, and we come kidnapping.
2: Kidnapping?
0: What? Just in a gentle sort of way, you might say, Mr. Wilson. Seems like one of our leading citizens is stung with a Santa Claus affliction, and, well, he's due in town tomorrow night with half the folderols that's painted red and says Mama when you squeeze him.
3: In other words, Mr. Wilson, the season of the year having approximately arrived, during which it is the custom to bestow frivolous but oft-appreciated gifts among the young...
0: Now, where we're between a hard spot and a rock is the youngest kid we got in Yellowhammer packs a .45 and a safety razor. So, consequent, we're mighty shy on somebody to say, oh, and aw, when we light the candles on Christmas.
3: And may I say, Mr. Wilson, we have discovered for the first time in our embryonic but progressive little city the inconvenience of the absence of adolescence.
0: So, partner, if you loan us a few kids, we guarantee to return them safe and sound on Christmas Day. And they'll come back all loaded down with a good time at Swiss Family Robinson's and cornucopias, red drums, and similar testimonials. Well, what do you say, Mr. Wilson?
2: I understand, and I don't reckon the need to detain you, gents. Me and the old woman's got seven kids, so to speak, but running my mind over the bunch, I don't appear to hit upon none we could spare for you to take over to your doing.
3: But couldn't we perhaps divide them, Mr. Wilson? Say, four for you and three for us. We should be happy to accept the leavings.
2: There ain't no leavings, gents, and they're yourn.
0: Oh, me.
2: No, gents, thank you kindly, but I can't seem to fall in with the idea of letting none of them go.

0: Look, Miss Singletary, you got 12 kids, ain't you?
1: Well, I did have the last time I counted them. But land a living, riding herd on them young'uns is a 24-hour-a-day job.
2: Exactly, madam. That is why the absence of one pass on just, I am confident. we will see that he or she or it returns to you on Christmas Day, laden with sufficient toys and goodies to lavish the season's cheer upon your entire flock.
1: If that ain't just like a man. Why, if a single one was missing tomorrow night when they hang up their stockings, the other 11 would take on and beller till you could probably hear them all the way to Yellowhammer.
2: But surely, madam, one...
1: If you took one, you might as well take all. And you needn't worry none about that. Well, what kind of a mother would I be, loaning out my own flesh and blood on Christmas Eve? I'd be a female Judas. That's what I'd be.

0: Jed, the further we go, the worse it gets. We've been out most 2 days now. Tomorrow's Christmas. We ain't been able to rustle so much as one young'un.
1: Situation is indeed becoming critical.
0: It's beginning to creep on my faculties that borrowing kids at Christmas is something like trying to steal butter from a man that's got hot pancakes a-coming.
1: Trinidad, what is yon abode?
0: Oh, that's where Juan Fernandez lives. He's a section hand on the railroad.
1: Perchance at our Fernandez progeny?
0: Oh, whole shack full, but I just doubt we can borrow any. Them Mexicanos set a heap of store by Christmas.
1: We can but try. Angels can do no more. Come, Trinidad, on to the Fernandez Menage.

0: is Juan.
1: Oh, buenas tardes, señores.
0: Juan, we were just wondering if you'd let us borrow one or maybe two of them muchachos of yours.
1: You mean to take los niños?
0: Well, just for tonight. We'll bring them back tomorrow, safe and sound.
2: And nobly enriched in material possessions.
1: No, señores. Madre de Dios. Conchita, she will kill me if todos los niños are not here for Navidad.
0: All right, Juan, we'll just leave it go at that. Do you know anybody around here that's got from one kid on up for hire or borrow?
1: This señora, she's come last week where the railroad mans they eat. She have one, muchacho.
0: Oh, that's the railroad cafe at the Granite Junction, Judge.
2: Oh.
0: Muchas gracias, Juan.
1: No hay de qué, señor.
0: Feliz Navidad y Año Nuevo.
1: Gracias.
0: Giddy up, Nelly.
3: On, Trinidad, on. And may success crown this despairing effort.

0: ma'am. That's why we'd be mighty proud if you'd let him speak.
1: And you may place the utmost trust in our integrity, madam.
2: Well, I'd count it a mercy if you would take Bobby for a while. I'm on the go from early morning until late at night, and I don't have time to tend to him. He's learning bad habits from the men, too. It'll be the only chance you'll have to get any Christmas. Bobby! Oh, Bobby!
3: What do you want?
2: Come on in, Bobby. These gentlemen want to talk to you.
3: All right. Tell them to keep their shirts on.
2: That's a good boy, son. Knocking the snow off your boots. Here are the gentlemen that want to talk to you.
3: What do they want?
0: Well, it's like this, Bobby. Over in Yellowhammer, we got our Christmas tree that's all lit up like a country church. And we're hereby inviting you to join up with us and make merry and festive.
1: And moreover, my young friend, Santa Claus himself will personally distribute the offerings, which will typify the gifts conveyed by the shepherds of Bethlehem to the Lord.
3: I ain't no kid. There ain't no Santa Claus. It's your folks that buys toys and sneaks them in when you're asleep. They make marks in the soot with tongs to look like Santa's sleigh tracks.
0: Well, that might be so. I ain't no authority on the subject. But Christmas trees ain't no fairy tale. This one we got looks like the 10-cent store in Albuquerque, all strung up in the redwood. There's tops and drums and Noah's arts and horses.
3: Rats. I cut them out long ago. I'd like to have a rifle. Not a target one, but a real one to shoot wildcats with. But I guess you won't have any of them in your old tree.
0: Well, I can't say for sure. It might be. You go along with us and see.
3: All right. I'll go with you. But if there ain't a real rifle on that tree, you can bring me right back here.

0: Well, Cherokee, there's a tree all trimmed up and just waiting for Santa Claus and his reindeers.
1: Well, say, it's right pretty, Miss Walker. And I'm mighty pleased you and Miss Spanger for helping us get it all shored up and ready to delight the young'uns.
2: Oh, Mr. Cherokee, I think what you're planning to do tonight is one of the sweetest things I've ever heard of in all my life. You have a heart. A heart of purest gold.
1: Ah, oh, Miss Spangler, it ain't nothing. Well, when them kids is rounded up, light the candles on the tree, and set them to playing Pussy Watch a Corner and King William. And when they get going good at it, my old saddle just slide in the door. Hey, I reckon there's plenty of gifts to go around, huh?
0: I'm sure there is, Cherokee.
2: Oh, yes, of course.
1: Well, I'd better be a-getting. I'll put on my costume, and when I hear the kids a-squealing and taking on over the Christmas tree, ha-ha, I'll just mosey back.
0: Oh, he is awesome.

0: It's the most beautiful tree I've ever seen.
1: It is pretty, ain't it? Mm. Tex?
2: Yeah?
1: While you're up on that ladder, that star ain't quite straight. Tip it a mite more towards the window, will you?
2: Sure thing you know, Miss Walker. Now there, how's that?
1: That's just fine, Tex.
3: Yeah, drive it up in front now, Miss Walker.
0: And the children, bless their baby hearts. Are the children with them?
3: Snowing so thick, it's hard to tell.
2: They got one maverick in tow. I can see him. Might on the ruddy side, I'd say.
4: Well, open the door, Tex, and let him in. Now, everybody get ready and wish Merry Christmas when they all come streaming in, huh?
5: Shucks. I've seen fancier Christmas trees than that one lots of times.
4: Kennedy. Jed. Where are all the other children?
6: Well, ma'am, prospecting for kids at Christmas time is like, well, like hunting, well, it's like hunting in limestone for silver.
5: Hmm.
6: This here young fathead, ma'am, is all that washes out of our 2 days' maneuver.
0: Oh, the sweet little boy.
5: Ah, shut up. Who's a kid? You ain't, you bet.
0: Fresh little imp.
7: May I say that we exerted ourselves to the utmost, but results were nil, or practically so.
6: Me and the judge, we done the best we could. It's tough on Cherokee, but it can't be helped.
3: Everybody get ready. Here comes Santa Claus now.
8: There he comes.
9: Whoa, Dancer. Whoa, Prancer. Oh, Dunder and Malicious.
0: Santa's telling his reindeer to stop.
5: Don't give me that. Reindeers live in Alaska. I'll bet 2 bits against a plug of chewing tobacco. All those are a team of mules or horses.
7: Well, prepare for the entrance of Kris Kringle. Swing wide the portal, Tex, that the jolly saint's entrance may be unimpeded.
9: Merry Christmas, everybody! Merry
10: Christmas, little boy. Anything you see on that tree that you want, we'll get it down for you. Won't you shake hands with Santa Claus?
5: There ain't no Santa Claus.
10: Huh?
5: You just got on old billy goat whiskers in your face. I ain't no kid. What I want with dolls and tin horses? The driver said you'd have a rifle, and you ain't. I want to go home.
6: I'm sorry, Cherokee. There never was a kid in Yellowhammer. Me and the Jed, we tried to rustle a bunch of them for your soiree, but this sardine was all we could catch. And he's an atheist and don't believe in Santa Claus.
10: Well, I don't know what I was thinking about, but it never occurred to me and through my cogitations that there wasn't no kids in Yellowhammer.
6: Nary a one, Cherokee. This jackknife here we had to import.
10: Well, he'll be better than none at all. come here, little boy.
5: What do you want?
10: Oh, hey, I just wanted to propound a civil question or two. Where do you live?
5: Granite Junction. My ma runs the railroad eating house. I can roll a one-handed just as good as a man can. Sometimes they give me chewing tobacco and cigarettes that's already rolled.
10: I see. And you don't take no stock in this here Santa Claus ring roller.
5: Nah, that's just for babies.
10: Well, that being the case, I can't see no good and valid reason not to take off these here false whiskers and wings.
5: Sure, take them off. You ain't fooling me a bit. Say, I know your mug all right.
10: Did you ever see me before?
5: I never seen you before, but I seen your picture lots of times.
10: Where?
5: On a bureau at home.
10: Hey, let's have your name, if you please, Bub.
5: It's Robert Lumsden. The picture belongs to my ma. She puts it under her pillow at night. Once I saw her kiss it, I wouldn't. Well, women are funny that way.
10: Trinidad!
6: Yeah, Cherokee?
10: Keep this boy by until I come back.
6: You betcha I will, Cherokee.
10: I'm going to peel off these here Christmas duds and hitch up my sleigh. I'm going to take this kid home.

0: Got a match?
1: Yep. Oh, possible.
0: How about slip me one?
1: What for?
0: What for? To light this cigarette.
1: Throw that cigarette away.
0: Yes, sir.
1: Throw the whole package, too.
0: Yes, sir. Say, I like you. I don't know why. Nobody ever made me do nothing I didn't want to do before.
1: Hey, tell me, kid. Are you sure your ma kissed that picture that looked like me?
0: Dead sure. I seen her do it.
1: Didn't you remark some time a spell back that you wanted a rifle?
0: You bet I did. Will you get me one?
1: Tomorrow. Silver mounted.
0: Gee!
1: Half past nine. We'll hit the junction plumb on time with Christmas Day. Are you cool?
2: Huh?
1: Sit closer, son.

You have heard Christmas by Injunction, one of O. Henry's greatest short stories, especially adapted for Author's Playhouse by Jack Mitchell. The cast of tonight's presentation included Cliff Sabir as Cherokee, Curly Bradley as Trinidad, Sidney Elstrom as the Judge, and Jerry Spellman as Bobby. In the supporting cast were Fern Persons, Harriet Allen, Eva Parnell, Hilda Graham, Dan Bowers, Clarence Hartzell, Percy Hemus, Carl Kroenke, and Michael Romano. The original musical score was written and conducted by Roy Shield. 1 week from tonight, Author's Playhouse will return to the air with a romantic comedy of love and football, Unlike Leonardo by Howard Rigsby.

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0: Welcome, ladies and gentlemen, to Nelson Olmsted's review of the world's greatest short stories. Those stories which constitute a rich heritage of excellent entertainment, all blessed with a touch of genius. Tonight, it's our special pleasure to present a tale by a very recent English and American author. Permission has been granted for this review of John Galsworthy's Quality.
1: I knew him from the days of my extreme youth, because he made my father's boots. Inhabiting with his elder brother two little shops let into one in a small by street, now no more, but then most fashionably placed in the West End. That tenement had a certain quiet distinction. There was no sign upon his face that he made for any of the royal family, merely his own German name of Gessler Brothers, and in the window a few pairs of boots. And they were beautiful. A pair of pumps, so inexpressibly slim, the patent leathers with the cloth tops making water come into one's mouth, and the tall brown riding boots with a marvelous sooty glow as if, though new, they'd been worn 100 years. Those pairs could have been made only by one who saw before him the soul of boots. These thoughts, of course, came to me later, though even when I was promoted to him at the age of perhaps 14, some inkling haunted me of the dignity of himself and his brother. For to make boots, such boots as he made, it seemed to me then, and still seems to me, mysterious and wonderful. I remember well my shy remark one day while stretching out to him my youthful foot. "Isn't it awfully hard to do, Mr. Gessler?" And his answer, given with a sudden smile out of the sardonic redness of his beard, "Ach ja, it is an art." Himself, he was as little as if he'd been made from leather, with his yellow, crinkly face and crinkly reddish hair and beard, and neat folds slanting down his cheeks to the corners of his mouth, and his guttural, one-toned voice. For leather is a sardonic substance, and stiff and slow of purpose. And that was the character of his face, save that his eyes, which were gray-blue, had in them that simple gravity of one secretly possessed by the ideal. One went in, not as into most shops, in the mood of, "Please serve me and let me go," but restfully, as one enters a church, and sitting on a single wooden chair, waited, for there was never anybody there. And soon, over the top edge of that sort of well, which formed the shop, there would be seen his face, or that of his elder brother, peering down. A guttural sound, and the tip-tap of fast slippers beating the narrow wooden stairs. And he would stand before one without coat, a little bent, in leather apron, with sleeves turned back, blinking, as if awakened from some dream of boots. Or like an owl, surprised in the daylight, and annoyed at this interruption. And I would say, "How do you do, Mr. Gessler? Did you make me a pair of Russian leather boots?" Without a word, he would leave me, retiring whence he came, or into the other portion of the shop, and I would continue to rest in the wooden chair, inhaling the incense of his trade. And soon he would come back, holding in his thin, veined hands a piece of gold-brown leather. With eyes fixed on it, he would remark, "Oh, what beautiful leather." And then I, too, would admire it. He would speak again, "Then do you want them?" And I would answer, "Oh, as soon as conveniently can." And he would say, "Tomorrow, fortnight." And then I would murmur, "Oh, thank you, and good morning, Mr. Gessler." "Good morning," he would reply, still looking at the leather in his hand. And as I moved to the door, I would hear the tip-tap of his best slippers restoring him up the stairs to his dream of boots. I cannot forget that day.

0: qualify the statement, and then said,
1: "It shouldn't have leaked."
0: "It did, I'm afraid."
1: "You gotten them wet before they found themselves?"
0: "I don't think so." Natari lowered his eyes as if hunting from memory of those boots. And I felt sorry that I'd mentioned this grave thing.
1: "Send them back. I will look at them."
0: I had a feeling of compassion for my creaking boots. So well could I imagine the powerful, long curiosity of regard which he would bend on them.
1: "Some boots are bad from birth. If I can do nothing with them, I take them off to Bill."
0: Once and only once, I went absent-mindedly into a shop and a pair of boots bought in an emergency from some large firm. He took my order without showing me any leather, and I could feel his eyes penetrating the inferior integument in my foot. And at last he said,
1: "Those are not my boots."
0: The tone was not one of anger, nor of sorrow, nor even of contempt. But there was in it something quiet that froze the blood. And he put his hand down and pressed a finger on the place where the left boot, endeavoring to be fashionable, was not quite comfortable.
1: "It hurts you there. Those big worms have no self-respect. Trash."
0: And then, as if something had given way within him, he spoke long and bitterly. It was the only time I ever heard him discuss the conditions and hardships of the trade.
1: "They get it all. They get it by advertisement, not by work. They take it away from us who love our boots. It comes to this. Presently, I ask no work. Every year, it gets less. Yeah, you will see."
0: And looking at his lined face, I saw things I'd never noticed before. Bitter things. And bitter struggle. But a lot of gray hairs there seemed suddenly in his red beard. As best I could, I explained the circumstances of the purchase of those ill-omened boots. But his face and voice made so deep an impression that during the next few minutes, I ordered many pairs. Nemesis fell. They lasted more terribly than ever. And I was not able, conscientiously, to go to him for nearly 2 years. And when at last I went, I was surprised to find that the shop was half as big as it was before. I went in and said, "Well, Mr. Gessler, how are you?" And he came close and peered at me.
2: "I'm pretty well, but my elder brother is dead."
0: How aged and wan he was. And never before had I heard him mention his brother. Much shocked, I murmured, "Oh, I'm sorry."
2: "Yeah. He was a good man. He made a good boot. But he is dead. He could not get over losing the other shop." "Yeah. Do you want any boots?"
0: I ordered several pairs. It was very long before they came, but they were better than ever. One simply could not wear them out. And soon after that, I went abroad. It was over a year before I was again in London. And the first shop I went to was my old friend. I had left a man of 60. I came back to one of 75, pinched and worn and tremulous, who genuinely this time did not at first know me. "Oh, Mr. Gessler, how splendid your boots are. See, I've been wearing this pair nearly all the time I've been abroad, and they're not even half worn out, are they?" He looked long at my boots, a pair of Russia leather, and his eyes seemed to regain steadiness. And putting his hand on my instep, he said,
2: "Do they fit you ill? I had troubles with that pair, I remember."
0: I assured him that they fitted beautifully.
2: "Do you want any boots? I can make them quickly. It is a slack time."
0: "Please. Please, I want boots all around, every kind."
2: "I will make a fresh model. Your foot must be bigger."
0: And with his utter slowness, he traced around my foot and felt my toes, and only once looked up to say,
2: "Did I tell you my brother was dead?"
0: To watch him was painful. So feeble had he grown. I was glad to get away. I'd given those boots up when one evening they came. Opening the parcel, I set the four pair out in a row. And then one by one I tried them on, and there was no doubt about it. In shape and fit and finish and quality of leather, they were the best he'd ever made me. And in the mouth of one of the town walking boots, I found his bill. The amount was the same as usual, but it gave me quite a shock. He had never before sent it till quarter day. So I

0: downstairs and wrote a check and posted it at once with my own hand. A week later, passing the little street, I thought I would go in and tell him how splendidly the new boots fitted. But when I came to where his shop had been, his name was gone. Still there in the window were the slim pumps, the patent leathers with the cloth tops, and the sooty riding boots. I went in very much disturbed. In the two little shops, again made into one, was a young man with an English face. Mr. Gessler in?
1: No, sir. No, he ain't. We've taken the shop over. You've seen our name, no doubt. Next door, we make for some very good people.
0: Oh, yes, but Mr. Gessler.
1: Oh, he's dead.
0: Dead? Oh, but I received these boots from him last Wednesday week.
1: Eh, shocking girl. Poor man starved himself.
0: Good Lord.
1: Slow starvation, the doctor called it. You say he went to work in such a way. Would keep the shop on. Wouldn't have a soul touch his boots except himself. And when he got an order, it took him such a time. People won't wait, you know. He lost everybody. And there he'd sit, going on and on. I will say that for him. Not a man in London made a better boot. But look at the competition. He never advertised. Would have only the best leather, too, and do it all himself. Well, there it is. What could you expect with his ideas?
0: Yes, but starvation.
1: Oh, that might be a bit flowery, as the saying is. But I know myself he was sitting over his boots day and night to the very last. You see, I used to watch him. Never gave himself time to eat. Never had a penny in the house. All went in rent and liver. How he lived so long, I don't know. He regular let his fire go out. He was a character. But he made good boots.
0: Yes. He made good boots. And I turned and went out quickly, for I did not want him to know that I could hardly see.

0: This has been the story entitled Quality, and now here's Nelson Olmsted for a word.
1: Thank you. John Galsworthy, one of the most beloved and revered of the modern authors, wrote this story that we've presented about 1912. And after reading this story many times, it's my opinion that it's not just a story, not just some fabrication of a brilliant mind, but a story born out of actual situation. Quality possesses that beautiful warmth and reality so readily recognizable of Galsworthy's. For in all his writings is a liberal and humane attitude toward social problems. Born in England in 1867, he lived both there and in the United States, producing many plays and novels and short stories. It was a great shock to the world when in February of 1933, the news of his death was announced. We lost the man, but his memory is with us, nor will it dim, for his work is destined to immortalize him. Quality appears in the volume Inn of Tranquility, published by Charles Scribner's Sons, to whom we are indebted for the right to review this story tonight. Next week, on the World's Greatest Short Stories, we plan to present something in the way of a thriller, a narrative entitled What Was It? By FitzJames O'Brien. It's a mystery, so try to be with us and see if you can answer the enigma, What Was It? Until then, good night and good reading. WBAP presents Nelson Olmsted in a review of the world's greatest short stories every Sunday night, 10 o'clock. Remember, be with us next week for the story, What Was It? By FitzJames O'Brien.

0: forever.
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0: we present episode 24 in the Green Valley Line, the story of a backcountry railroad in the early years of the 20th century. Our story resumes in the hills above Morristown. It is Sunday, and Bill Reed is enjoying a few hours away from the job with his mother and Cary Graham. Let us picture the scene as we look down from the Big Forks Trail. The quiet of an old-fashioned Sabbath broods over the Green Valley. To the westward, the big mountains loom on the horizon. The woods are glorious in their autumn coloring. Below us lie the roofs of Morristown, and to the eastward, the Green Valley Railroad winds like a silver thread in the sunshine. True to his restless nature, Bill Reed is away down the river after trout while the two women sit talking in the shade of a big pine tree.
1: I declare it's past 1 o'clock. I do wish that boy would come. I'm getting hungry.
2: Oh, he's probably forgotten all about it. He'll get hungry soon and come tearing back.
1: Yes. Well, my dear, I'm glad we got a good chance to talk.
2: I'm glad you suggested this trip, Mrs. Reed. Been pretty strenuous at the office the last few weeks.
1: Oh, I'm sure it must have been. Oh, there's Bill coming. Better put the water on.
2: All right.
1: And don't forget what I told you.
2: You mean to tell him all about it?
1: Certainly.
2: Oh, dear, I wonder how he'll take it. He's going to be awfully angry with me.
1: The sooner you tell him, the better it will be.
2: Yes, it would be horrible if he should find out some other way.
1: That's just it. And after all, if you believe it was right, there's nothing to worry about.
2: I'm sure I was right. But he already thinks I'm inclined to interfere in his plans. Oh, dear, I simply couldn't bear it if Bill turned against me.
1: I see. So that's it.
2: Yes.
1: Well, it's got to be done. Now, here he comes. We'll have lunch, and then I'll leave you two alone.
3: Hello, folks.
1: Well, well, well, young man, do you know what time it is? Cary and I are starving.
4: Oh, I'm awfully sorry. I struck a wonderful pool below the Big Bend. Take a look at these.
1: Oh, I see.
4: Three rainbows and a dolly. But say, I got into one that broke my leader. Talk about a fish. Say, he was just about 4 times.
1: Oh, yes, I know that kind.
4: What do you mean you know that kind? This was the biggest one I ever saw. Oh. I'll swear he was
1: Don't
4: all of...
1: talk to me. Huh? I've heard all about those big ones on fishing trips with your father.
4: Oh, oh gosh, he was a pretty big one though, Mother.
1: Oh, yes, that's all right. Get a couple of those fish clean, Bill, and hurry up.
4: All right.
1: We're going to have fresh trout. Come along now. Let's hurry and
4: Oh, hello, Cary. Where's Mother?
2: She went upstream to get some ferns.
4: Oh, gosh, I had quite a sleep. It's the fresh air, I suppose. Isn't it great to be up here away from that old railroad?
2: Yes, it is nice, Bill.
4: Just take a look at that view, will you? What's that place away over there in the distance?
2: That's the water tower at Dexter.
4: And look at that stretch of grain fields. Just think, they've got the best crop in years all down the East Valley. Pretty soon we'll be hauling out wheat night and day.
2: That's right.
4: Say, what's wrong? Something troubling you?
2: Well, yes.
4: Business?
2: Yes.
4: Oh, can't you forget it for today? That's why we came up here, to get away from everything.
2: But I've got to have a talk. I've got something important I must tell you.
4: All right, go ahead. What is it?
2: First, I wish you'd tell me how the work at the Fortuna mine is coming.
4: I thought you knew. Why, it's coming fine.
2: Any idea how that ore is going to turn out?
4: Well, in a way. We got those two carloads down to Glass Bell. They haven't them through yet, but they got assays from samples of the ore.
2: Were they pretty good?
4: Good. I'll say they were good. If that stuff holds up anything like the samples, it's going to run better than $150 to the ton.
2: But it's going to take some time to realize in actual money.
4: Oh, yes. It'll take months to run those tailings through the smelter. But look at the business it will mean.
2: What I'm wondering is, can you get a loan on that stuff?
4: Why, sure. I took the assays down to Mitchell at the bank. He let me have anything I want.
2: Oh, thank goodness.
4: But I don't need it. If we work that stunt to use the opposition money, we won't need a loan.
2: Oh.
4: Say, there's the thing that appeals to me. They'll be caught in their own trap, and the money they're spending to make it tough for us will be used to pay their mortgage.
2: That's what I wanted to talk about.
4: Well, you still worrying about that? It's too late now. I've sent the telegram. I can't understand why we haven't had an answer. But I guess it'll be there in the morning, all right?
2: I don't think so.
4: What? Say, what is this?
2: You know, I didn't like that deal, Bill.
4: Yes, I know. You thought it was crooked, and yet it's perfectly legal.
2: Well, anyway, you can forget about it, because you'll never get that money. At least not from the CKNW.
4: What? Say, I don't get this at all. What have you found out?
2: Nothing. I only took steps to prevent your father from sending that money.
4: You what? I see. You spilled that story to the opposition, is that it?
2: No, I didn't do any such thing.
4: Or perhaps you told your father. It amounts to the same
2: no,
4: thing.
2: No, I didn't tell father. I said I took steps to prevent the money being paid. I did that because I thought it was wrong.
4: If you think it's worthwhile, will you tell me just what you did do?
2: I did nothing that would get you into any trouble, but I stopped that remittance.
4: Yes, you said that before. Well, naturally, I'm a little curious to know what you... Well, how you worked it.
2: Perhaps I'd better explain.
4: Yes, it might be just as well.
2: You know, that money was offered to my father as president of the Green Valley. It was intended to be used to help force the sale of the Green Valley.
4: Of course.
2: And the message offering the money was addressed to my father. We tapped in on the message, and you thought that as acting president, you'd take a chance and use the money in a righteous cause.
4: Yes, you put it all very clearly.
2: Well, then you wired in the name of the president, asking them to send along that $70,000. It was a clever idea, but... Well, I didn't like it.
4: Oh, you didn't like it, huh? Well, come to the point. What did you do?
2: Well, my name being Graham, I sent another message to say the money would not be needed and signed it Graham.
4: I see. So that's how you fixed it. Well, I've got to hand it to you. It was pretty neat. Well, well. And so, boys and girls, this is how Sally the Snooper fixes the old villain.
2: You've no right to say that. It was the only thing I could do. There wasn't any use trying to argue with you. You're so bullheaded.
4: Thanks for the criticism. So, while I was thinking you were something above the average in women, doing my best to pull this old railroad out of the hole, you quietly knifed me in the back.
2: Bill, don't say that. I'm sorry. I've been half crazy since I sent that message. You know, I don't care anything about the job. If I'd realized what it would mean to you, I'd have cut my hand off rather than send that message.
4: Yes, well, it's a little late to think of that now. I guess this is the end of our partnership.
2: What? You mean...
4: I mean that after today, I never want to see you again.
2: Oh, Bill.
4: I'm fed up with the whole business. All right, let's forget it. I'll find Mother and we'll get going.
5: Thank you. Why, hello, Mr. Reed.
6: Well, hello, Ma.
5: Gee, you're quite a stranger.
6: Yeah.
5: I'm glad to see you. Sit right over there in the booth.
4: Sit up to the counter, Ma. Just dropped in for a cup of coffee. How's business?
5: Business? My land. I ain't got a thing to kick about, except that I'm pretty near rushed off my feet.
4: That's so?
5: And the girls, too. I never seen so many people in Morristown all the time I've been here.
4: Yeah, things are getting pretty lively around here.
5: I should say they are. But say, you're looking kind of peaked, ain't you? Feeling well?
4: Oh, I guess I'm all right, Ma.
5: You been working too hard?
4: Oh, no. Not any harder than usual. We're pretty busy over the depot.
5: Yeah? I heard Miss Carrie working there no more. Is that right?
4: Yes, that's right. She's taking a little time off.
5: Uh-huh. Guess you'll be missing her pretty bad. I reckon she's...
4: Say, Ma, get me that coffee, will you?
5: Sure. I'll get it right now. Sure you won't have nothing else?
4: No, just coffee. Say, have you seen anything of Spider?
5: No, not this morning. He's out to the Fortuna Mine Spur working, ain't he?
4: Yes, a... Just ran in for coal and water.
5: Well, then I reckon he'll be in for lunch pretty soon. Say, Mr. Reed...
4: Mm-hmm. What is it, Ma?
5: Tain't none of my business, but I'm awful glad you give Reuben Porter a job out at the mine with Spider. He sure needs it.
4: That so?
5: Yeah, you see, he's got a wife, pretty sick. They're going to operate on her.
4: Oh.
5: It's sure been tough for Rube this whole time.
4: Is a friend of yours?
5: Why, sure. I've known Reuben for quite a while. He's a darn good fella. Kind of dumb, but he's an awful good worker.
4: Well, that's fine, Ma.
7: Hello, Ma.
5: Now, I declare, here's Spider now.
4: Hello, Spider. Say, sit up here. I want to talk to you.
7: Sure. Kind of glad to run across you.
4: This your fireman here?
7: Sure. Hey, Rube.
8: Yep.
7: Come here.
8: Yep.
7: Shake hands with Mr. Reed.
8: Sure. Well, howdy, Mr. Reed.
4: How are you?
8: Well, I'm mighty glad to meet up with you. I sure appreciate it.
4: Oh, that's
8: get
4: all
8: off
4: right.
8: My foot. Yes, sir. I heard a lot about you from Mr. McGee here.
4: So?
8: Say, will you get off my foot? As I reckon...
7: Hey. Take it easy, Rube. Come on over there and eat your lunch. I got to have a talk here with Mr. Reed.
8: Oh, sure. Well, I'll be seeing you, Mr. Reed.
4: All right.
8: Yes, sir. Mighty glad to meet you, Mr. Reed.
4: All right, same to you.
7: You say, Slim, Rube's kind of talkative.
4: Yeah, so I noticed.
7: Say, Slim, you done the right thing by Rube for giving him a chance. He's a bear to work. I got him on the steam shovel, and he's doing fine.
4: That's good. How's that ore running?
7: Well, we got things in pretty good shape. There was a lot of waste rock on the top of the dump. We got that pretty nigh cleaned off. And the stuff looks pretty good underneath. Going to start shipping pretty soon?
4: I guess so. I've been expecting to hear from the smelter all morning. If the run of that ore holds up to the samples, we'll start to shoot out that rock as fast as you can load it.
7: Well, we ought to do 10 cars a day for a while at least. Maybe better. That's pretty close to 300 ton a day, ain't it?
4: That's good.
7: How'd you come out with them mining companies?
4: All right. They'd got wind that we were short of money, and the two firms combined to dicker for the mine.
7: Is that so?
4: They knew all about the good ore in the dump, too.
7: Uh-huh.
4: But thanks to Matt Stevens, I found it out just in time.
7: Yeah? Well, if you'd have sold half interest for $70,000, well, them guys would be making big money fast.
4: Well, I'll have Stevens go over the mine itself. Maybe we'll work the property on our own hook. Things seem to be panning out pretty well now, Spider.
7: Yeah. You reckon we're going to pull through all right until this fall?
4: You bet your life. It's a certainty now, Spider, that the Green Valley Line is going to meet its obligations right on time.
7: Gosh, that's fine, Slim.
4: Moreover, we're going to expand, Spider. Going to make a real modern railroad out of the Green Valley.
7: No.
4: As part of the through line from Chicago to the coast.
7: Well, gosh darn it, that's mighty good news. I reckon you're feeling kind of happy, ain't you?
4: Yes, I ought to be, I suppose. But right now, I've lost interest in the whole darn business.
7: What do you mean?
4: I don't care if the road goes up or down. Doesn't mean anything anymore.
7: But say, listen here, Slim.
4: No, it doesn't mean a thing
9: message
4: to me.
9: Message from Mr. Reed.
4: Uh-oh. Oh, let's see it. Just a minute. Well, this is good. The smelter people say those two cars of ore average better than $80 to the ton.
7: Boy, ain't that something.
4: All right, Spider, get busy now. I want 5 cars of that ore on 72 tonight. Hop to it now.
7: Sure. I'm halfway there right now.

Success at last. The Green Valley over the top in a big way. But all to no purpose as far as Bill Reed is concerned. The break with Carolyn Graham has turned his hopes to dust. What will he do now? Listen for episode 25 in the Green Valley Line.

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1: Who did it? I happen to love music. I've always wanted to play it myself. And I do after a fashion. But beside you, well, you know, I think that piece you were playing is one of the most beautiful love songs that was ever written. Don't you?
2: I never thought about it.
1: I hope you don't resent my listening, Mr. Beaton.
2: Oh. So you know who I am?
1: Oh, yeah. Sure. Once I sat in the back of a hall in Vienna and listened to you play, and I heard you in Paris and Rome and Warsaw. And here at home, you've given me some perfect evenings as I've played your recordings of masterpieces of music. Oh, I know who you are, Mr. Peter.
2: It's better that you say, I know who you were. I shall never sit in a concert hall again.
1: But you're playing in Chicago next month.
2: No. I'm going to cancel the performance.
1: Well, why?
2: What business is it of yours? What right do you have to come into my house and pry at me with your questions?
1: Well, I'm sorry. I was only surprised that a great artist would give up his art without reason.
2: I have a reason. I'm tired.
1: Well, every once in a while I get tired of being the mayor and having to worry about everyone's troubles in Springdale. But I don't quit. It's my job and I do it.
2: I'm sure that's very commendable. But you see, I have no heart for music anymore. I hate that piano. I tell you, I hate every note of music that's ever been written. Yes. And I hate you, with your bungling small mind, for interfering with what is none of your business. Now, will you go, please?
1: I think that's your doorbell ringing.
2: In the name of heaven, is there no peace in this town? Claire, what are you doing here?
3: Hello, Jan. Oh, good, you have a fire. It's cold out.
2: Claire, this is the mayor, Miss Lynn Mayer.
1: How you do, Miss Lynn?
3: How do you do?
1: Well, if you two will excuse me, I'll be getting on.
2: Just a moment, Mayor. Perhaps you wouldn't mind taking Miss Lynn back to town with you. She won't be staying long.
1: Why, certainly.
3: I'm not going until I have a talk with you, Jan.
2: You shouldn't have come here.
3: Why did you leave New York without a word? Jan, what happened? What changed you like this?
2: How can you ever say what changes things?
3: They gave me your note. When you said you didn't love me anymore, I didn't believe it. I don't believe it now.
2: Then you're very foolish, my dear, because it's quite true.
1: Well, perhaps I'd better go along.
3: Oh, no, I don't mind you hearing what I have to say, Mayor. I haven't much pride left. Jan... Don't you remember? We were forever. I was going to wear the dress I wore at your first concert for my wedding dress. And the organ was going to play the intermezzo instead of the wedding march.
2: My dear Claire, don't you know that love is a pretty game? You surely didn't take all that seriously.
3: I love you, Jan. I've never loved anyone else. I never shall.
2: You are so young. I've been in love many times. And will be a few times more before I die.
3: What is it you want me to do? Say goodbye. It was fun, wasn't it? So glad we met.
2: That would be the wise thing to do. Oh, you're crying. I'm sorry. I don't like to see you cry. But you shouldn't have come here.
3: Oh, no.
2: You see how foolish you were. You must learn how to say goodbye gracefully and without regrets. Now run along with the mayor. There's a train at midnight back to New York. You'll both pardon me if I say goodnight. It's late and I'm tired.
3: There's nothing more to be said, Miss Young. No, nothing at all. Night.
2: It's all right, Mayor. You'll take her back?
1: Oh, yes, yes, I'll take her back. Good night, Mr. Boutin.
2: Good night.
1: The car's around in front. Where can I take you?
3: The hotel. I registered there before I came out.
1: Well, here we are. It's turning cold. It'll be frost before morning. It's a beautiful moon, isn't it? How about some music? Well, we won't be driving much longer now. Guess I'll have to look around for a horse. Don't leave me floundering here in a monologue.
3: I'm sorry. It is a beautiful moon. Do you mind changing the station? I hate that piece.
1: Intermezzo? Why, it's a favorite of mine. Mr. Boutin was playing it when I arrived tonight.
3: He was? How strange. I guess you think I made a beautiful fool of myself tonight.
1: No, no. I'd say you did the only thing a woman like you could do when she loved a man.
3: I don't know where I failed, how I failed. All I know is that once he loved me, and he doesn't love me now.
1: I wonder.
3: Tonight it was as though there was a wall about him. Too high to climb, too thick to penetrate. I wanted to say, look at the moonlight. Do you remember that once we walked in the moonlight high up on a hill with the whole world at our feet? And it was my world because you'd given me your heart. I wanted to say, look at the stars, Jan. You promised me the stars once. Give them to me now. But there was a wall too high for the words to climb. I'm sorry. You should have changed the station. The intermezzo isn't a safe background for my heart, you see.
1: You've known him a long time?
3: Yes. We met in Warsaw.
1: But you're an American.
3: My father went to teach in Warsaw when I was very young. We came back just before the war started, and Jan followed a few months later. We talked of being married. Then about a month ago, he changed. He said he was tired of the whole thing and that he was going away. I thought it was just a mood. He'd been working so hard on this concert.
1: He said tonight he wasn't going to give the concert, that he'd stop believing in music, that he hated it.
3: He couldn't hate music. Why, it's been his whole life.
1: Yes, I know. Are you going back to New York?
3: I guess so. There isn't much you can say when a man says he doesn't want to marry you. Is there, Mayor?
1: Well, that's the way you feel about it when you're young. That's hurt pride. But when you're older, you always want to know the why of things. For example, if I were you, I'd be mighty interested in knowing why, if Jan Boutin has no interest in you, he sits in the moonlight playing the intermezzo and playing it in a manner to break your heart. I think Jan Boutin loves you very much indeed. I think he loves you enough to send you away when he needs you most.
3: Why should he send me away if he needs me?
1: Pride, maybe. Jan Boutin has the world to offer you. But if he should lose that world...
3: How could he lose it? He's one of the greatest pianists in the world. No one can take that from him.
1: There's nothing that's given that can't be taken away.
3: What do you mean?
1: He didn't hear me come in tonight. He didn't hear the bell when you rang. Jan Boutin is going deaf.
3: Oh, no.
1: Yes. In his mind, he's lost his music and you. The whole world is ended.
3: Well, then I must go to him and tell him it doesn't matter.
1: No. You mustn't do that. Not yet. Not until he plays that concert in Chicago. You must promise me not to see him until after that concert.
3: But how can he play if he can't hear?
1: He must play, or he's lost. He must go on giving what he has to give if he's to find his salvation. He must play that concert, you understand? He must play.

0: Last week, Springdale, like every other town and city in the United States, celebrated Women at War Week. We put it over with a bang, too. And being a noticing kind of fellow, I noticed that the women who did the most, sold the most bonds and stamps, collected the most salvage, devoted the most time to the Red Cross, also managed their homes the best. So, being a checking up kind of fellow, I decided to check up on one of these lovely ladies. Here's one now, Mrs. Janet Flynn.
1: After that introduction, Harlow, you probably want me to say something nice about Rinso.
0: No, not unless you really mean it.
1: Let's be entirely honest. You think I'm going to say that the reason I can do so many things is because I use Rinso to wash clothes with, don't you?
0: No, Janet. Honor bright. Not if you don't really use it.
1: And you want me to explain that with Rinso, washing clothes is so easy and takes so little time, I have plenty of energy left for Uncle Sam.
0: Nope. You don't have to say a word about it.
1: Oh, but it's true.
0: Whew. You had me a little scared there. Then you do know that with Rinso, clothes soak clean, often in as little as 10 minutes. A few quick finger rubs on extra soil places, and they're ready to rinse.
1: Well, of course I know it. I've used Rinso for years. I wouldn't be without it.
0: That's great. I hope all you ladies try Rinso soon, too. And now back to our story, starring Lionel Barrymore as the mayor of the town.

0: Hello, Mr. Boutin. I brought you out a peach pie that my housekeeper made.
1: No, really, Mayor, that was quite unnecessary. Did Miss Lynn get back all right?
0: Oh, yes, yes. Mm-hmm. Been shoveling little snow, I see.
1: Yes. I like to work outdoors. My father and mother were peasants. It pays, you see.
0: Oh, I see you moved the piano over by the window.
1: Yes. I'm afraid I owe you an apology for the other night.
0: Oh, forget it. Say, that's a beautiful instrument. You mind if I try it out?
1: Help yourself. You are fond of Beethoven.
0: Yes, aren't you?
1: Yes, I like him.
0: Of course, you've studied his life.
1: That's a C sharp in that bar.
0: Yes, yes, so it is. I'm afraid my technique is no great shape. I never get to practice, but I have a great admiration for Beethoven. He went deaf, if you recall.
1: Yes.
0: He knew it was going to happen long before it did. But still he went on composing and creating. And when the blow fell, he never hesitated or flinched. He went right on writing that great music that he'd never hear, except inside of him. You have to admire a man like that, don't you?
1: Yes, you have to admire a man like that.
0: Oh, I suppose there were dark hours when he wondered if he could go on. But he did. And here's the evidence. Some of the greatest music in the world was written by a deaf man. Well, Jan Boutin.
1: So you found that out, too.
0: Yes.
1: Now you know why I'm refusing to play the concert. Why I sent the girl away.
0: I knew it from the beginning.
1: It's rather laughable, isn't it? I was so sure of myself, so proud. And now, I've been to doctors and specialists. The greatest in the world. There's nothing that can be done for me. Gradually, the curtain will fall, and silence will set in.
0: Only if you let it.
1: You don't know how lonely I am. Ever since I came here, I've been walking the streets, listening. How beautiful is the sound of children's laughter, the noise of cars, voices, a woman calling over her fence. Suddenly, I'm desperate for sounds. I want to crowd them all inside my head. I want to remember them all. And then I come home and I pound at my piano. I pound to keep the notes clear and sharp, to pull them close to me.
0: Oh, you can't look back at what you lost. You must be grateful for what you've had.
1: I don't want consolation. I don't want pity. I can face facts. I've really only one great regret, and that is that I will never again hear the laughter of one woman, that I will never again hear that catch in her voice when she says my name, never again hear her footsteps running after me, never again.
0: You didn't have to send her away.
1: What have I to offer her now? You thought you saw the ending last night. But you didn't, Mayor. It really ended in Warsaw. One black night, when the planes came over and shattered the city, and my ears, as I listened. Yes. Our romance ended a lifetime ago in Warsaw. I should have known there was no real escape. The Poles were marked for slaughter.
0: You can't feel that way. There are things to be won and taken back. That spirit won't do it.
1: What right do you have to talk about spirit? Did you ever watch a city die? The noise is deafening. The bullets, the bombs, the screams of the dying. You think, if only I couldn't hear, it might not be so bad. You almost pray not to hear. And then a bomb screams down without a few feet of you, and all sound becomes muted. You wouldn't care if you died, too.
2: except it's for some place. On the other side of the world, there's a girl. She's cool and like violets in the rain. And you've got to get back to her. You don't know then why the sound has diminished to an obbligato. If you did, you would remain the hot streets. You would die too with the city that you love.
0: Claire loves you. She wants you. Go back to her.
2: She's too young to know what's good for her.
0: You say you should have died with Warsaw? Well, let me tell you something. Warsaw isn't dead. No, sir, not by a long sight she isn't. This generation will see that city free and beautiful as it ever was. All of them be scars, buildings gone, people that walked there that won't walk again. But the city will be there, lifting its head again to meet the future. I can talk of spirit because I've talked with the Polish exiles. I know the unconquerable determination that's theirs. You have to live up to that.
2: In God's name, what do you want of me? Must I say it doesn't matter that my hearing is gone and my heart is cold?
0: You were a musician, Mr. Boutin. You've just become a soldier. The sword's in front of you and you must pick it up to meet a challenge. You're playing your concert in Chicago.
2: You're mad. I can't.
0: Your music is in your fingers and your heart. That you can't hear it yourself is regrettable, but it's not important.
2: But my hands are uncertain. I hunt for notes.
0: It's fear that makes you falter. You must tell yourself over and over, I can and I will. I will play that concert. The enemy can't do this to me. They shan't rob me of my birthright.
2: You think I could get up before all those people and play as though nothing were wrong? Do you really think I could do that?
0: You must show the people that the beauty in the human heart will go on, that it can't be destroyed. You'll prove that with the music that you can't hear. Mm-hmm. I know you can do it.
2: If I could only be sure that they would not know. I couldn't bear to sit there waiting for me to falter. Waiting for me to fail. I couldn't bear it.
0: They'll not know. They'll not know. You'll not betray yourself by a single gesture. You'll not let them know.
2: I'm afraid. There's no use pretending I'm not. I'm afraid.
0: Ah, Charles, just buck fever. Now, you'd better start practicing.
2: Yes. Yes, I must practice. They must not know. They must not guess.
0: They will not guess.

0: Look at him. He's so wonderful. Oh, Mayer, isn't he wonderful? And look at the audience. No one has stirred since he began. I never saw an audience so spellbound.
1: Hey, step behind the curtain.
0: He can't see me. His back is this way.
1: Oh, the audience will.
0: Oh, here's the end.

0: Listen to them. Oh, Mayor, listen to them.
1: Now quit jumping on my feet and I'll try to.
0: It's the greatest ovation he's ever had. He's going to play an encore.

0: Oh, Mayor, listen. How can he play like that when it's all over? All over, the memories and the promises.
1: Listen to him, Claire. He has his pride back now and his strength. He's going to be all right.
0: Yes, he's going to be all right. He's going to be all right. Mayor, I think I'd better go now. I can't
1: wait. Wait, look at those people, Claire, sitting out there listening to music and never comprehending they're listening to a miracle. I wish they could know what this man has risen above. There's no defeat for hearts like his. There never will be.
0: What's the matter? Why did he stop?
1: I don't know.
0: He's crying. Oh, Mayor, he's crying. Maybe after all you've done, he doesn't feel
2: it. My friend.
1: Perhaps we failed. Listen.
2: My friend.
0: I don't understand. He seems so sure.
3: Quiet. I have something to say to you. I've seen by your hands that you like my music. I say seen because I couldn't hear you very well. Most of the music I play tonight, I heard only in my soul. Since the bombing of Warsaw, I've been gradually going deaf. I had not meant ever to play for you again. I wouldn't have played if it had not been for a very great man. A great man who said to me, "You must show the people that those of Poland cannot be conquered." I've tried to show you. And now I tell you that I will go on playing as long as I have two hands. As long as I have one. And if I lose them both, I will find some other way to tell you this. Let the conquerors shake their mailed fists. Eternity will soon forget them. Let the guns kill and maim and shatter. Only infamy will remember the trigger names. Right will triumph, as it always says. And now I play for you again. For you. And someone I feel must be here tonight. This has always been our music. And hearing it, she may know what's in my heart. And what I would say to her when the concert is done.

0: Mayor? Mayor, did you hear?
1: Yes, Claire, I heard.
0: He knows I'm here. He's playing for me.
1: That's what he said. He also mentioned that he'd something to say to you when the concert was over. Well, good night, Claire.
0: Oh, don't go, Mayor. I'm scared.
1: Scared to hear a man tell you he loves you? That's just buck fever. You'll get used to it after you hear him say it often enough. Good night, my dear. Good night.

0: Everybody loves the cheery whistle of a Bob White. And everybody loves the dazzling brightness of a wash that's...
1: rinse away, rinse away, happy little wash day song. Rinse away, rinse away, rinsing it all day long. Your fine feathered friends have a message to send, so listen, you can't go wrong. Rinse away, rinse away, happy little wash day song.
0: Sure, it's a happy song, and Rinso White is something to sing about. That's because Rinso contains two special ingredients to prevent white clothes from turning gray or yellow. It's no wonder, is it, that Rinso is the only soap that's recommended by the makers of 33 leading washers. Not only because Rinso helps you to turn out such a dazzling white wash, but because that short 5-minute run with Rinso saves wear and tear on your washer as well as your clothes. Keep that in mind. And how's about trying Rinso your very next wash day? Mr. Barrymore appears through the courtesy of Metro-Goldwyn-Mayer. The part of Jan Boutin was played by Carl Esmond. Our script was written by Gene Holloway. All persons and places referred to are fictitious. This is Harlow Wilcox bidding you all a pleasant good night for the makers of Rinso.
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the Columbia Broadcasting System presents The Man Behind the Gun, dedicated to the fighting men of the United States and the United Nations, and broadcast in the hope that these authentic accounts of men at war will bring to all of us a better understanding and deeper appreciation of the job being done by our fighting forces everywhere in the world. Back of the man behind the gun stands you, the farmer, the worker, the businessman, the plain citizen of America. If you were not winning the Battle of the Middle West, the people of Great Britain, fortified with Wisconsin cheese and Kansas wheat, might not have withstood the withering waves of Nazi blitz. If you were not winning the Battle of Detroit, Tunisia would not have fallen to the roaring rumble of General Sherman tanks. If you were not winning the battles of Long Beach and Seattle, American air power could not be stopping the Japs in the tangled Pacific Isles. Could not these long June days be pulverizing the industrial might of Germany and softening the Achilles heel of Italy? You also serve in the fullest sense in the fields, in the kitchen, at the desk, at the lathe, all of you, American citizens solidly behind the man behind the gun.

0: past months, the man behind the gun has brought you many sounds of war. The high, deadly whine of a dive bomber, the sharp staccato of anti-aircraft guns, the crack of a Garand rifle, the throbbing of a battleship's engines. But tonight we bring you a peaceful sound, a familiar sound which, like everything else, has gone to war. Tonight, the man behind the gun is a trainer of war dogs. You're a jockey, a snub-nosed, cocky little character who's hugged every rail from Santa Anita to Saratoga. This was the year you were going to ride the Derby winner, you thought. Well, you can stop thinking, kid, because you've got your official invite to play cops and robbers with Hitler. When you go for your physical, they tell you you're the boy who can do it.
1: Pretty solid, huh, Doc?
2: Turn around and braid it deeply, Feeney.
1: Yeah, you birds waste too much time in this rigmarole.
2: Going someplace?
1: Yeah, to Berlin. So come on, hurry it up. Those Nazis need a fast slapping around, and I'm the kid to do it.
2: You'll get your chance, I think.
1: I want to be in on the kill and get it over with quick.
2: Don't worry, the war will be going on for quite a while.
1: I'll put $5 across the board. We're in Berlin before Christmas.
2: Take a deep breath, Feeney, and exhale slowly.
0: Yep, you've got the trigger itch. And when they shove a rifle in your hand for basic infantry training, you grin as though you'd won the first at Hialeah. So you're not in the cavalry, okay? You're small and light and hard and natural for advanced patrol work. Only you don't get a crack at it. Because one morning you find you're getting shipped to Front Royal, Virginia, to train with war dogs.
1: War dogs?
2: Dogs for defense, they call them.
1: Now look, Sarge, I joined the army, not the circus. I want to see action.
2: You will.
1: Yeah, whenever we get near a tree. How did dogs get in this, anyway?
2: They were inducted, same as you.
1: You mean they take a physical?
2: Sure. They're put in 4F if they're under 20 inches high, or got a bad heart, or can't stand noise.
1: What if they got dependents?
2: They ain't kidding you. They even get typhoid shots.
1: I suppose they get basic training, too, huh?
2: Sure, same as you, including GI collars and GI chow.
1: I got $5 says one thing ain't the same.
2: What?
1: I bet those flea traps don't pull KP.
0: So you're going to fight the war at the wrong end of a leash. You don't like it one bit, and by the time you hit the shaved mountaintop that's Front Royal, you've made up your mind you're pulling out somehow and transferring to a real combat outfit. Yeah. You fold your hands under your head and smile into the dark that first night in the Front Royal barracks. You'll stay at the post until they have to scratch you.
1: Is that yapping going to go on all night?
3: I check your pay.
1: I'll blow it out your footlocker. Nursemaid to a pack of dogs. What a war. Well, somebody's using his head. Bump him off and we'll get a little sleep.
4: Nobody's bumping him off. They're getting a new batch of dogs used to gunfire.
1: Hmm? Come again?
0: You roll over on your side to talk to the sandy-haired Lincoln, the next bed. He looks like a well-rested Gary Cooper. His name's Hutchins.
4: They have to keep firing nearer and nearer until a dog won't flinch when you shoot right over his head.
1: Ain't that exciting? They have to do it at night?
4: Sure. The Japs fight them a 24-hour day. Hey, you know, you don't have to work with dogs if you don't want to.
1: Yeah? You tell me how I can duck it and stay out of the guardhouse.
4: Answer their letters.
1: Whose letters?
4: The dogs. They get more mail than anybody else.
1: You ain't kidding me, are you?
4: No.
1: You think I can get the job?
4: Sure. Nobody else wants it.
0: So that's what you do. Become secretary to a kennel. Answer letters that come from hundreds and hundreds of kids. Tell them Rover is fine and thanks for the biscuits and the bows and the collars and the sweaters for the Greenland trip. 4 days of it and you're a casualty with writer's cramp.
1: How's it coming, Feeney?
4: Oh, fine, fine. One more day and they can amputate. I got a letter here for you, Hutch.
1: For me?
4: Well, for one of your hounds, same difference.
1: What does the letter say?
4: Put five on the nose, I can tell you before I open it. Dear Rob Roy, how are you? How's the army treating you? We all miss you.
1: Yeah, here it is.
4: How's the army treating you? We all miss you very much. I guess you were lonesome for Jack.
1: Well, he must be the kid's brother. Go on.
4: We got a telegram Thursday night from the War Department in Washington, D.C. that said he got missing in action. Mother says that just means Jack got lost for a while. But Vicky Morrison from next door says that means Jack got killed. I think Mother thinks so, too, because I can hear her crying at night when she thinks I am asleep, when I am not.
1: My poor kid.
4: Mother says you must do our share in the war for us while Jack is lost. I suppose you have a good trainer because you are smart and can beat Hitler and the Japs and the Germans. Please take care of yourself and do not get missing in action. I love you. Yours truly, Edith Leffler. P.S. When you go over the seas, please look for Jack.
1: Well,
2: How are you going to answer that?
1: Tell her the dog's got a good trainer, I guess. I'm fed up to the ears with this job.
2: With what you know about breaking in horses, you'd make a good dog trainer.
1: I want to fight.
2: I'll bet that's why they sent you here instead of putting you in the cavalry.
1: Yeah, very smart of them. Only I don't want it.
2: Well, we sure could use you, though. You know, more men bust out of here than dogs.
1: They ought to send them much home.
2: Oh, sure. We don't have enough as it is. One properly trained dog is equal to 6 men.
1: Says who?
2: The Army.
1: How do they figure that?
2: You put a dog on patrol and he can smell out a Jap and see in the dark better than a cat. And they can hear better than a man. They can tell one plane from another just by the sound of the motor.
1: Yeah, sure. And they can bark their heads off and tell Adolf where to point his gun.
2: Well, the Germans have a white dog that does that without barking.
1: What are you handing me?
2: Well, it's like this. We have a machine gun ambush, see? Beautifully camouflaged.
1: Yeah?
2: Nobody spots us. We're picking off Germans like bottles on a fence. And one day we look and we see a white dog staring at us. He raises a paw, he points, and bang, a trench mortar comes flying over, and we're on a little list for the hometown newspaper.
1: Who are you?
2: You know, you're pretty wise without knowing anything about it.
1: Okay, Hutch, dogs are wonderful, but they ain't equal to any 6 men. In the first place, a man's got a head and he's got a gun. And in the second place, suppose I do train a dog. Suppose he's a holy terror. Smells out heinies like crazy and points him right off the map. And then I get picked off. Where's he?
2: Still doing his job.
1: Yeah?
2: Yeah. You're always flapping your jaw by getting over fast and mowing down the Germans. Well, one dog sees more action than any 10 soldiers. You train with him and you'll get all the action you want, you broken down jockey.
1: Okay, Rover. I'll go to the dogs.
2: Oh, now that stinks.
1: So do the dogs.
0: You get 4 dogs to train, so you'll be used to handling different kinds. They're all just so much GI equipment to you until one of them develops the cute trick of biting you on the butt every time you turn around. He's a big, lean, black son of a gun with sort of crazy, giggling eyes, like the first 2-year-old you ever rode at Belmont. He looks like a bad cross between a Belgian police and an Irish setter. But the Army says he's a farm dog.
1: Hey, Hutch, what's a farm dog?
2: That's a refined GI way of saying mongrel.
0: You start basic training by handling him on a short 6-foot leash. Both of you are being taught by a master trainer, a big hulk of a hard-faced German-American sergeant named Schulhauser. He almost smells of sauerkraut, and you don't like him for 2 cents. The dog marches around with you, and while you march, you teach him to heel. Only he's more interested in nipping you in the rear.
1: Sit, Butch. Come on, get away from there. Now, look, baby, I'm very fond of you, but not when you... Yeah?
3: Is that dog named Baby?
1: No.
3: Is he named Butch?
1: Well, no.
3: What is he named?
1: Daddy Longlegs.
3: Then call him that.
1: Now, look, you can't call a mutt with...
3: You call a dog by the name he has always known. It's enough to learn without being further confused. You understand? Do you understand?
1: Yeah, I understand. Nicknames are verboten, Sergeant Schulhauser.
0: After your dog learns to obey the different commands on a

0: without any leash at all. And that's the tough part. Like trying to get a horse to save something extra for the home stretch. You know he can do it, but you don't know how to tell him to.
1: Stay, Lynx. Stay. No, baby, don't come with me. Stay where you are. Stay. Stay now. That's it, Legs. Stay. Stay.
2: Beanie.
3: Yeah. You don't beg a dog to stay. You command him to stay.
1: Okay, you command him.
3: And you don't let him bark.
1: He just let out one of
3: them. I had him.
1: Okay. Barking is boating, Sergeant Schulhauser.
0: The dog's getting harder, and you're getting to like him as much as a thoroughbred. He hardly barks now, and he doesn't want to play as much as you do. Sometimes you deliberately turn around, badgering him to take a nip out of you. But he rarely does. You're down to the dirty work now, teaching him to prowl, to smell out the enemy and grab him.
1: Legs, attack! He hurting you, Kenyon?
4: Yeah, hold him off. This arm guard, give it.
1: Legs, release. That's a good boy, Legs. That's getting him. That's taking a nip out of old Adolf. Come on, you want to play, boy? You want to slap me around?
2: Yeah.
1: What now?
3: You know you're not to play with him. That dog is a soldier, not a pet. He's useless to us if you spoil him.
1: Okay, petting is...
3: Don't say that.
1: Don't say what, Sergeant Schulhauser?
3: Kenyon, get a new arm guard. I'll work this peony.
5: Thanks, Sergeant.
3: All right. Tell him to attack.
1: It's a pleasure. Legs. German. Attack!
4: Call him off! Call him off!
3: Speedy! Why did you give that command?
1: I just told him to attack.
3: That's not all you said.
1: That's the command.
3: You said German attack. Why?
1: Because I'm sick and tired of being picked on by a fat-faced hernia.
3: Why, you?
4: Release! Release!
3: Speedy!
4: Release! Release! Release!
3: Thanks. Now you can go and turn me into the company commander. Now go on. Tell me we're hit by a non-com. But don't ever call me a chairman.
1: I'm sorry, Sarge. I'm a stinker.
3: I picked on you because you were too easy with a smart dog. And we need them. The enemy gives their dog 6 months to a year of training. Now they can. Been doing it since the last war. We can't.
1: Why not?
3: We don't have enough. You have to send them right out. They need it so badly. You waste the time, so I picked on you. Maybe in the wrong way. But there's no excuse for saying what you did.
1: Yeah, I know.
3: You don't know. Are you ashamed of the country you were born in? Are you ashamed to talk in public because people hate you for your accent? I hate Germans more than you. Much more. I know them. You are going off to war to kill like in the movies.
1: I'm going over to help finish it off quick.
3: Yeah, of course. My brother went off like you. He is 6'3" and worked in the Chicago stockyards. But he was as soft as you. He went to Guadalcanal and came back. Now he sits all day and cries.
1: Now hold on. Maybe I don't know Germans, but I do
3: know... You don't even know what you're fighting for and what it's like to fight. You better get hard. Because if you come back at all, you will sit and cry all day too.
0: You haven't got time to wonder whether you're getting hard inside or not. You haven't even got time to look at the racing form. It's near the end of training now, and the dogs are being reviewed for assignment in the field. Some are going to be scouts or sentries or pack dogs. Some are going...
1: What do they do?
3: They have a piece of leather attached to their collar, and you sent them out to find wounded men. When they do, they take the leather in their mouth and come back.
1: Oh, and then you follow them to the wounded guy, huh?
3: Yeah.
1: Legs is a natural for that.
3: Well, we have something else for him. So many messengers get killed, we want to substitute dogs. They can do it faster and safer.
1: Legs going to be a messenger dog?
3: We have two masters, you and I think Hutchins.
1: Hutch? Oh, that's swell.
3: You've got to train him so he'll cover almost any distance between the two of you.
1: Yeah, but suppose I send him to Hutch and Hutch has moved.
3: As long as the dog can pick up the scent, he'll find him.
0: So you get to work. It's slow at first, but that dog wants to learn. He wants to learn, and he does. Before you know it, he's carrying messages all over the joint and moving as fast as man of war. And then he's ready, and out you go. When you take him on the train, you're as excited as though you were putting a horse in a boxcar marked Louisville. He doesn't jump around now. He doesn't bark. He doesn't even growl. He's cold and he's hard, and heaven help the poor slob he gets his...

0: into. Looking at them quiets you down, and it isn't until later, when you're trying to grab some shut-eye, that you get that feeling of waiting for a race to begin. You're sharing a lower berth with Hutch, which means that he and his feet have three quarters of it, and you're wedged up against the window.
1: Hutch, shut up.
2: Ah, you can't sleep, can you?
1: No. I never could on trains.
2: Give you odds that four-legged piece of black ice is pounding the cooler.
1: Legs? Maybe you forgot to tell him he's going to war.
2: I think he'd feel it. I'm popping myself.
1: You kill me.
2: Why?
1: You're going to mop up all the Nazis fast, aren't you?
2: Maybe not all.
1: You're going to send Legs in with the message it'll win the decisive battle. You're going to stop Adolf single-handed. You're going to eat Wiener Schnitzel in Berlin.
2: Oh, no, it ain't that. I don't want to be no Sergeant York, but this thing's been going on too long. We got to get in there and clean it up fast.
1: Well, that's you.
2: Sure. Do you feel like that?
1: I don't know. I don't think about it much.
2: How can you help thinking about it?
1: I'm in the Army. I don't think. I do what they give me to do. I want us to win, and I want to help us win. But I hope I don't get killed. Guess I'm a little afraid.
2: You're a funny guy, Hutch.
1: Yes, so are you, Feeney. Thank you.
2: Hutch.
1: Hmm.
2: Listen, you know what today is? Derby Day, Hutch.
1: Oh, happy Derby Day.
2: I don't even know who won.
1: Some horse.
2: Stake my roll, it was Count Fleet.
1: Could be.
2: Funny.
1: What?
2: I guess I don't care who won.
1: Good night, kid.

0: 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Sometimes it seems as though half your time is spent in waiting. But none of it can stack up against waiting for a convoy to hit port. You just wait and wait and wait, and nothing happens till late one afternoon when you're up topside for a breath of air.
1: Hey, look!

0: This is the first time you've ever heard guns going off in your direction. You shiver. You're a few yards from your command post, giving Legs his breakfast. All around you is a mess of sticky, stinking, hot-smelling trees. It's taken you days of stumbling through jungle to get up to the front. Now that you're here, you want to take Legs and run someplace with him. Yeah, you're scared. You reach down to grab his collar and then you stop. You can't interrupt him. He's eating as though he hasn't heard a peep. You both went through the same training. You're both soldiers. Only you're scared and he's hungry.
1: Feeney.
2: Yes, sir?
1: We're moving up and we've got to contact Captain Moreau's outfit.
2: Yes, sir.
1: He's about a mile and a half upstream. Now, here, you better take this map.
2: Right.
1: We're going to try to encircle that Jap position, so Moreau and I must keep in touch the whole time.
2: Can I take my dog?
1: Yes. Now, as soon as you find Moreau, get his answer to this message and send it right back with Legs. Hutchins!
3: Yes, sir?
1: You're moving on with us.
3: Yes, sir.
1: Now, Feeney, there's been plenty of fighting in there. Moreau's up to his neck and the whole area is lousy with Japs, dead and alive. Don't fire unless you absolutely have to, or you'll give yourself away. Use your bayonet.
2: I get it.
1: And watch out for those Japs. Sometimes they may only look dead. If they don't stink, stick them.
2: Yes, sir.
1: Lots of luck.
2: Thanks.
3: Look, kid, don't you think that...
2: Shut up, he picked me.
3: Yeah, but look, I...
2: No!
3: Okay. Take care of the jerk, Legs.
2: Just you make sure you're around when he comes back.
3: I'll be here.
0: You snap a leash on Legs and start out. You've only got a mile and a half to go, but you sure wish you were riding it on Count Fleet. Only he couldn't get through this mess. The vines and branches slap in your face, and the trees are dark and shadowy as you walk carefully after Legs. You're cold. You sweat like a pig, but you're cold. You watch the dog, his head up, sniffing as he picks his way. You're almost mad at him, he's so cool and sure. But his calmness steadies you, and you move on faster. You're not sure how far you've gone when Legs stops short and tugs sharply at the leash. You take it off. His tight black head moves slowly till it points at a thick clump of slimy trees and bushes. Like a black ghost, he moves into the trees. You look up and around as you follow, but his nose is down, and in a minute you see why. There's a dead Jap flat on his face in the mud, his hands reaching out under snake-like vines. You bend closer, peering at him. Then suddenly one of his eyes opens and his right hand shoots up, clutching a pistol. You're frozen cold still, but in a leap, Legs are talking. Your teeth sparing into a brown wrist. Now you come to life, and sore as a boy, you raise your bayonet. Plunge it down deep into flat flesh. Once, twice, three times. That does it.
2: Good going, Legs. Good going.
0: Release! You begin wiping the bayonet off on his shirt. But you're afraid you're going to be sick, so you get away fast. Now you remember what the captain said.
4: If they don't stink, stick them.
3: What a jerk. What a jerk.
0: After a while, you slow down. That Jap was number one. The first notch in your belt.
3: Legs, we did it. You and me. We slid a guy.
0: And how do you feel? You feel lousy. You don't want them to kill you, but you don't want to kill them. Until Legs jerks on the leash again.
3: What is it, boy?
0: This time it stinks, all right. It's a fuzz-faced blonde kid, stripped to the bone, and you can see lots of bone. You can see how the Japs have sliced him, and you're sick right then and there. You feel better afterwards. And now you watch the dog's nose, hoping he'll smell out another brown butcher so you can do a job on him.

0: almost there. The gunfire tells you you're not going to walk in on a game of spit in the ocean, either. You duck in and out through the trees. Finally, during a lull in the firing, you meet up with a dirty, tired bunch of GIs. You walk up to one of them who's resting by a light trench mortar.
1: Hey, Johnny, where's Captain Moreau?
2: That's me.
1: Oh, I got a message for you, sir, from Captain Wexler.
2: Oh, good. Know anything about mortars?
1: Some.
2: Fine. You'll have to give me a hand with this if you can. We've been having some trouble and we're pooping out a little.
1: Yeah, sure.
2: Oh, down! Those chimps must live on benzodrine. Let me use your back so I can write a message to Wexler.
1: Sure.
2: Has Hound never carried a message before?
1: Not in action.
2: Guns don't bother him. Think he'll get through?
1: He got me through.
0: You take the message from him and slip it into the carrier attached to the dog's collar. He stands there, black and firm and big. Almost too big. Run your hand along his back as you kneel beside him.
1: Make it good, baby. Run like the devil and make it good.
0: And then you'll remember. Don't pet him. You'll ruin him. So you move away a little and say in a hard voice,
1: message. Go!
0: And boy, does he go. Black streak, shooting into the black trees, slipping under the gunfire, away from open ground and into the shadows.
1: Look at him take cover. Look at him.
2: I wish soldiers had the sense of dogs.
1: Yeah. So do I.

0: You've changed position twice, and you know Moreau is waiting for that dog to get back. Waiting for an answer from Captain Wexler.
1: Really a good dog, Captain.
0: Sure he's a good dog.
1: I guess it's pretty important to get that message from Captain Wexler, huh?
0: Yeah. We don't hear pretty soon.
1: You couldn't use a radio or a telephone or something.
0: Oh, we don't even take any. Move around too much and the squints would intercept anything.
1: He's a good dog and smart.
0: Stop worrying, Feeney. He'll get through.
1: Of course, you know things can happen even to the best dog.
0: He'll get through.
1: It's getting pretty thick, sir.
0: Well, if Wexler's got that message, we can box him up.
1: Certain. Captain, maybe you ought to send a runner out, huh?
0: You want to go?
1: Yeah.
0: And what happens if your dog is looking for you?
1: Well, I could...
0: You could shut up and relax. This is your first day at the rat race, isn't it?
1: Yeah.
0: Well, soldier, you've had an awful lot happen so far. Don't be a hog. Oh, they're getting tough now. Using heavier stuff. Get on that motor, Feeney.
1: Right.
0: And keep your mind on it.
2: Yes, sir.
0: Sure, now.
3: Running back and forth among the men. Watching the guns. Watching the firing. Watching 50 million things. But you know his mind is always on that message from Wexler and the black dog that's got to bring it. You start worrying all over again. And then you begin worrying about handling the mortar. In 2 minutes, your mind's so boxed up in what you're doing that you don't realize something is rubbing your shoulder. Something cold. Something wet. Something that feels like a dog's nose.
4: Greg! Greg! Oh, baby, I knew you'd do it! Like a dirty, sloppy, black fleabag! Hey, Captain!
5: Captain! Oh, my, you beautiful black stuff.
4: Hey, Captain, here's your message.
0: What were you worrying about, kid?
4: Why, nothing.
3: You scuff legs around while the captain reads the note. Dog lets you, but he doesn't play back. The day hasn't been very different for him. He just wants some water, and while you're giving it to him, the captain comes over.
0: How tired is he?
1: 3 miles couldn't knock him out.
0: Wexler doesn't know that the Japs have shifted. He's going around the wrong way. We've got to get him back this way.
1: Legs will get to him.
0: I'll say, this boy...
1: Yeah?
0: Bumped off.
1: Oh. Dead?
0: He was fading when the dog got there.
1: That was fast. She said it was fast.
0: What?
1: Nothing. Look, if he's dead and they're moving on...
0: They're taking his body with them. Will that make any difference to the dog?
3: You look at legs and your eyes follow the set line of his back.
1: No, it won't make any difference. He'll find it.
0: Good. Here's the message.
3: You take it and you kneel down beside the dog to put it in his carrier. You don't pat him. You don't whisper to him.
1: He knows Hutch is dead.
3: You don't nuzzle his ear.
1: Yeah, I guess he does.
3: He knows all right. Maybe he cares. But he's a messenger between two guys. One of them happens to be dead, but that doesn't change the job. Yeah. That dog knows this isn't cops and robbers. It's about time you knew it. You're not yelling bang, bang with a broomstick. You're not playing 3 shots for a nickel either. Your job. It's going to take a long time to finish. You're not going to be eating Wiener Schnitzel in Berlin or sukiyaki in Tokyo for a long time. There's plenty to do first. Take a look at the dog. He's waiting. Well, what are you waiting for, soldier? You've got a job to do. Get down to business.
4: Legs. Message.

0: incidents in this broadcast are based upon fact. The names used, however, are wholly fictitious, and any similarity to those of actual individuals in the armed forces is coincidental. In just a moment, we will tell you about next week's Man Behind the Gun. But first, a message from your government.
1: We ask you to listen to the sound of a can of bacon grease. Stand by. The glycerin required to fire those five anti-tank shells can be reclaimed from only 2 pounds of waste cooking fat. Save your kitchen fats and take them to your meat dealer who will pay you for them. 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

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Jackson Beck is the narrator, and the original score is composed and conducted by Van Cleve.

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Ladies and gentlemen, the first act curtain rises on The Adventure of the Absent-Minded Professor.

0: Peggy.
1: Yes, John?
0: Take a letter.
1: Oh, John, look at you.
0: Well, what are you laughing at?
1: Oh, you're silly. Your hat's on backwards. You look like a fireman.
0: Why, don't be foolish. I haven't got my hat on.
1: Oh, but you have.
0: But I've been in class all afternoon. Oh, good heavens. I have got it on.
1: Oh, poor darling.
0: So that's why the class laughed. Oh, well, never mind. Take a letter, Peggy.
1: Ready and waiting.
0: Dear Mr. Who's I writing to?
1: You haven't said yet.
0: Well, that's funny. Well, let's see. What was I going to write about?
1: You didn't say that either.
0: Hmm. Oh, well, I'll think of it sooner or later. I've lots of other things to do, I suppose.
1: You certainly have. Look at your desk. Look at that pile of papers.
0: Uh-oh. Well, I'll dig right into them. Peggy.
1: Yes, John?
0: Peggy, isn't there something you were supposed to remind me of today?
1: No.
0: Something important, Peggy.
1: Nothing I haven't reminded you of already.
0: Well, now that's peculiar. Oh, well, it'll come, it'll come. Where'd those flowers come from, Peggy?
1: Oh, the man in the moon.
0: Peggy, where did you get those flowers?
1: Oh, you idiot, you sent them to me.
0: I sent them? What? Oh, good heavens, so I did. Oh, you know, I've been so busy, I forgot.
1: Yes, dear.
0: Oh, well, busy men can't remember everything.
1: No, dear, I guess they can't.
0: Oh, these papers. Now, let me see. Peggy. Peggy, I forgot to say, I just put on my experiment for the new explosive.
1: Yes, John.
0: And I want it to remain just as it is until 5 o'clock. And at 5 o'clock, I want you to remind me to take it off.
1: At 5 o'clock?
0: Yes, dear, and we mustn't forget. If we do, at midnight, it'll blow this chemistry building to kingdom come.
1: Oh, but John, you said I could get off early and go shopping.
0: Oh, did I? Why, so I did. Well, you just go right ahead. Go on, dear. Anytime at all is all right.
1: Well, what about the explosive?
0: Oh, that's all right. I'll remember it.
1: That's just the trouble. You won't.
0: Now, Peggy, tell me, did I ever forget anything really important?
1: Oh, no, darling.
0: Well, now, did I?
1: Skip it, dear. Look, I'll write you a note. Great big one. Here now. Turn off experiment. 5 o'clock. There, now, you can't miss that.
0: Mm-hmm. Fine. Put it right here. Suppose I put my hat on it, and then I can't miss it. Say, where is my hat?
1: Still on your head, darling.
0: Oh, yes, so it is. Well, all right, here we are. The note, the hat. I pick up the hat, I see the note. I can't miss that, can I?
1: Just be sure you don't, darling.
0: No, I won't. You know, Peggy, there is something I've forgotten for today. If I could only think.
1: Just be sure it's nothing you've asked me to remind you about, dear.
0: Oh, well, I suppose it wasn't important anyway. Well, now you run along, get your shopping done. Go ahead.
1: Thanks, darling. You're a sweet boss.
0: Don't forget your hat.
1: I won't. Bye, sweet. Kiss Peggy. There. Well, toodaloo.
0: Toodaloo, dear.
1: I'll see you later.
0: Oh, yes, dear, of course. Goodbye.
2: Oh, Professor McIntyre.
0: Professor Barkers, come in. Sit down. What's on your mind, Sam?
2: John, I want you to help me out.
0: Why, certainly, Sam. What can I do?
2: I'm in a fix, John. I was supposed to give a lecture down at Gardenville tonight, and now I can't go.
0: Well, why? What's happened?
2: Well, Prexy called a meeting of the Finance Committee, and I can't get away. The old college is pretty hard up, John. We've got to think of ways and means.
0: Yes, I know, Sam, yes.
2: Well, what do you say, John? Will you go down there and give my lecture for me? Will you?
0: Well, Sam, after all, I...
2: Oh, it's nothing much, John. A little talk on the art of human companionship. You know, we talked about it last week.
0: Oh, yes, Sam, I remember.
2: Will you do it? What do you say?
0: Why, of course. Certainly. Certainly, Sam. I'll go.
2: Thanks, John. That takes a load off my mind.
0: Oh, don't even think of it. Sam, by the way, do you know of anything especially important I had on the schedule for today? Did I mention anything to you?
2: Not to me, no.
0: Well, now, that is funny. I'd swear there was something...
2: You'll remember it tomorrow. Look, John, you'll have to start right now if you're going down to Gardenville. Don't like to rush you, but it's a long way.
0: Oh, that's all right, Sam. I can start now.
2: Fine, and thanks again, John.
0: Oh, forget it. Come on now, let's get out of here.
2: All right. Oh, hey, wait a minute. Don't you want your hat?
0: My hat? Oh, yeah, sure. Yes, of course. Hey, now, where is it?
2: Here you are. Cash.
0: Oh, yes, thanks. All right, let's go. Come on.
2: You got your car?
0: Yes, right outside. Come on, Sam, let me lock up here.
2: Go ahead.
0: There we are, and I'm off to Gardenville. Well, see you tomorrow morning, Sam.
2: All right, John.
0: But you know, Sam, I'd feel a little more comfortable if I could only think what it is I've forgotten.

0: And so, ladies and gentlemen, we are fortunate in having with us tonight as substitute speaker, Professor McIntyre.
1: Thank you. Mr. Chairman, ladies and gentlemen, my friends, human companionship is the very foundation of our society. I want to consider first man's fundamental device for companionship, the institution of marriage. Now, this institution of marriage is,
0: Go on, Professor, go ahead.
1: Yes, of course. The institution of marriage is one on which we build... The institution of marriage... Marriage.
2: What's the matter, Professor? Ain't it what you thought it was?
1: Forgive me, please, ladies and gentlemen. A little something on my mind. It's been bothering me.
2: It's bothering me too, Professor.
1: Yes, good point, that. Well taken, yes. Well, now to proceed. Let us consider the wedding ceremony. Now, the wedding ceremony... Wedding. That's it. Oh!
2: What's the matter? A little wedding ceremony got you down?
1: Yes, that's it. Oh, this is terrible.
2: Way terrible, Professor.
1: Oh, how could I? How could I?
0: What is it, Professor? What's the trouble?
1: Mr. Chairman, this is awful. What, I'd forgotten. It's come to me. Oh, what am I going to do?
0: Professor, please, what is it?
1: Mr. Chairman, I just remembered. I'm supposed to get married tonight.
0: Well, for heaven's sake.
1: I'm supposed to get married to my secretary, and I came here and forgot all about it. Mr. Chairman, I've got to leave.
0: But, Professor, the lecture...
1: I can't help it. I can't stay.
0: But what'll we tell all these people?
1: I'll tell them the truth. Ladies and gentlemen, you'll have to excuse me. I'm terribly sorry, but I've got to leave.
2: Going to a wedding, Professor?
1: Yes. Yes, my own wedding. You see, I came away and forgot all about it. So will you please, please excuse me? Because I've got to be there.
3: 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Just send your name and address to the Chicago Motor Club, Chicago, or its nearest branch office, or call Franklin 1818 this very evening. Now, just in case you've resolved that during 1939 you're never going to put off till tomorrow what you know very well you should do today, we're going to present an unusual idea to assist you in keeping that splendid resolution. Between the second and third acts of tonight's play, we're going to eliminate our regular announcement. We'll not say a word about the club services. We'll present at that time a musical intermission giving you ample time to do today what you might be delayed doing till tomorrow. And that's writing the club or calling Franklin 1818 and requesting your free booklet. You won't miss any of the play because the third act won't start until you've had plenty of time to write or phone the club.

0: see your driver's license.
1: Now, what's the matter, officer? Was I going too fast?
0: I said, let me see your license.
1: Well, officer, I can explain it. I was on my
0: way
1: to...
0: Will you let me see your license?
1: All right, all right. I have it right here. Oh.
0: Well, now, what's the matter? Ain't you got it?
1: Well, I had it. I had it right in my wallet. I must have left my wallet at home.
0: Yeah, that's what I thought. A smart guy. You must be a professor or something.
1: Certainly I'm a professor.
0: Yeah, and I'm Hedy Lamarr. What are you doing with this stolen car?
1: What do you mean?
0: I mean this is a stolen car. Now, what have you got to say?
1: Say, I won't stand for this. I don't like what you're saying. I don't like your attitude. And I don't like your tone of voice.
0: Oh, don't you now? Well, maybe you like the chief's tone of voice. He took singing lessons. Get going, Mr. Professor. And don't forget I'm right behind you.

0: Now, you listen to me, Chief. You can't hold me here.
1: Now, hold on, Professor.
0: Well...
1: Yeah, you see, I take your word and call you Professor.
0: I am a professor.
2: He's a professor. Professors don't steal cars.
0: I did not steal that car. I took it by mistake. All those cars look alike, and you know it. The key was in the ignition. I just got in and drove off.
1: Yes, of course. You just got in and drove off.
0: Yes. You've got to let me go, I tell you. I've got to
1: get... I know all about it. You've got to go somewhere and get married because you forgot about it before.
0: Mm-hmm. Yes.
1: Now I ask you, Professor, how could a man forget about his own wedding?
0: Well, it happens that I did.
1: Yeah, well, it don't make sense. Now, why would this good friend of yours, this Professor Barkus, now why would he send you in a lecture the night you're going to get married?
0: Well, he didn't know. Nobody knew. No. We were keeping the marriage secret till college was over.
1: Hmm. Yeah, well, all right. We'll soon find out. I've sent for the girl. I've sent for Professor Barkus. And as soon as they identify him, all there is to it.
0: Well, why don't they come?
1: Oh, now, be patient just a little. Oh, Murph, go out and watch for him, will you?
3: Yes, sir.
1: It's getting awful late. 11:15.
0: There's something I'm supposed to do with the time.
1: I wouldn't bother thinking, Professor. Thinking only tires the head.
0: Oh, will you be quiet? Something to do with the time.
2: No, Chief.
1: Hmm?
2: Here they are.
1: Oh, okay, Murph. Send them in.
2: Right. Step this way, please. Here we are, Chief.
1: Uh-huh.
2: Miss Peggy Smith and Professor Barkus.
1: Hello, folks. Come right in.
0: Peggy? Oh, Sam, I'm so glad you've come. Now, will you please tell these confounded police...
1: Just a minute now. Hmm? Professor Barkus, here. Do you know this man?
4: This fellow?
1: Mm-hmm.
4: No, I never saw him in my life.
0: Sam?
1: Uh-huh.
0: Sam, what are you saying?
4: I'm sorry, I don't know him, Chief. Mm-hmm.
0: Sam, are you crazy?
1: Shush. Young lady, how about you? Do you know him?
5: Why, no. I never saw him before.
0: What? Peggy, what are you trying to do? Now, you ought to be ashamed of yourself.
5: Chief, I don't like this.
0: Peggy Smith, I ought to turn you over my knee.
5: Chief? Chief, come over and see us sometime. Come over for tea.
0: Peggy Smith, you'll regret this little joke.
1: Thank you, Miss Smith. Yes, I'll be glad to come for tea. Good night now.
5: Good night.
1: Good night, Chief. All right now, young fella. I want you to sit there and think real hard. Now... what's your right name?
0: Oh, confound you. I said I'm Professor McIntyre, and I am Professor McIntyre. And I wish you'd go away, you confounded idiot.
1: Oh, so I'm the idiot?
0: Yes, now go away and let me alone. I'm trying to remember something I've forgotten.
1: All right. Now, try to remember this. Now. What's your right name?
0: You fool. All right. Huh? You can have it. I'll tell you my right name. I'm the Caliph of Baghdad, see?
1: Well, now that's more like it. Hey, Murph.
3: Yes, Chief?
1: Murph, call the nut house and ask him if they're missing the Caliph of Baghdad. I think we got something here.
2: The Caliph... okay, Chief.
1: Right, Murph.
0: Oh, so you think I'm crazy, do you?
1: Well...
0: I'll show you who's crazy.
1: Oh, no, it's all right, Professor. Just take it easy. You know what? We're all a wee mite crazy.
0: I demand to be taken to the college. I want to see President Jones right now. You hear me? Right now.
1: Are you sure Jonesy isn't one of the boys up at the nut house?
0: That is an insult. I demand to be taken to the college at once.
1: Well, now, I'll tell you. We'll take a little ride up to the nut house. And on the way by, we'll stop in and say hello to the president. Now, how is that?
0: I was never so insulted in all my life.
1: No, don't be touchy. Yeah, let's see. Well, it's 11:30.
0: 11:30? Oh, why can't I think?
1: You know, Professor, I had another chap like you once. He was one of those willpower fellas. You know, he could sit down and put his mind to it good and hard and just blow up the city hall because he didn't like the mayor. I don't suppose that you could blow up the college, could you?
0: Yes.
1: Hey, Murph.
0: That's it. Yes, by experiment.
3: That's what it was I've been trying to think. I've been racking my brain. That's what it is.
1: Oh, no, no, for heaven's sake, Professor, take a little joke.
3: Chief, this is past the joking stage. What time is it? Tell me, quick.
1: I told you the time. It's 11:30.
3: Chief.
1: No. There's your hat. Come on now, like a good fellow.
3: Look, Chief, I've got to get to my laboratory. Mm-hmm. At once, before midnight. It'll blow up.
1: No. Come on. Take it easy, old man. Come on, let's go.
3: I tell you, I've got to get to that laboratory. Chief, please.
1: Yes, of course. Come along now. We'll go for a nice little half hour.
3: Oh.
1: We'll get some good fresh air, and we'll see the president.
3: Will you take me to that laboratory?
1: Oh, now, will you be a good fella and forget it?
3: Oh, what's the use? What's the use? I tell you, this is the end of everything.
1: Sure. Come on now. Let's go for that nice ride.
6: Second act curtain falls on the Wayside Theater production of The Adventure of the Absent-Minded Professor. And now, ladies and gentlemen, we're going to present a novel idea. One that's bound to interest you because it means money in the pocket of every motorist, as any Chicago Motor Club member will tell you. The club is absolutely certain that you'll be interested in the money-saving information contained in its free booklet. So certain, in fact, that we're giving you a 2-minute musical intermission in which to ask for one. And don't forget, this is your immediate opportunity to keep that New Year's resolution about never putting things off till tomorrow. Now, while the orchestra plays, just pick up the phone and call Franklin 1818, or take this time to write your name and address on a penny postcard or a piece of paper and have it all ready to mail to the club. Here we go, friends. A musical intermission while you call Franklin 1818 for your free booklet, and then we'll be all ready for the third act of tonight's play.

0: And now the third act curtain rises on the adventure of the absent-minded professor.
1: Oh, please, Chief. Please take me to the laboratory. You've got to believe me,
2: now,
1: Chief.
2: Now, we're going to no laboratory.
1: Chief, I beg
2: now,
1: you.
2: Now, shush, like a good fellow.
1: But...
2: Now, look, if you behave yourself, we'll let you blow up two laboratories tomorrow.
1: All right, you win. It's out of my hands now. I'm through.
3: That's the way to talk.
2: You idiots, look at the time. 5 minutes of 12. 5 minutes of 12.
4: Oh, there's the house, Chief.
3: Okay, Murph, pull up. Come on, Professor.
1: Oh, you colossal.
2: Come along now.
3: That's it. Okay, ring the bell, Mark. Now we'll find out.
1: Yes, you'll find out, all right. You'll find out plenty.
3: How easy does it, old man. Ah, good evening, sir.
5: What do you want?
1: President Jones, listen.
3: Quiet, you. President Jones, now I came here.
5: Well, who are you? Come out of the dark. I can't see you.
1: Mr. President,
3: Stay where you are. Mr. President, I'm on my way to the psychopathic hospital.
1: That's where you belong.
5: Who is that man? I can't see him. Will you come in, please?
3: Stay where you are, Professor. He might be dangerous, sir.
5: Well, what'd you bring him here for?
3: Well, sir, it seems that he's gifted with a very strange power. You see, he can blow up your chemistry laboratory just like that. In other words, he's goofy. But he says he knows you, so I brought him here just to make sure.
5: Oh, why do you bother me with this nonsense? What is it, a joke?
1: President Jones, this is no joke, I tell you.
5: Why, Professor McIntyre, is that you?
1: Of course it is.
3: What?
1: Yes, these fools, I told them about the laboratory, but...
5: Well, what about the laboratory, Professor? What is it?
1: President Jones, I put on an experiment. I forgot about it until these fools arrested me. I could have stopped it, but now it's too late.
5: Well, this is awful.
3: Now, President, I wouldn't worry. Even if he is a professor, I think he's a little touched.
1: Mr. President, listen to me.
3: Shush now, will you? Mr. President, he's been acting awfully funny. He thinks he can work miracles.
5: Oh,
3: No.
5: Poor Professor McIntyre.
1: Oh, you too.
3: Oh, sure. He really thinks he can blow up the building just like that.
5: Oh, dear, I'm sorry to hear this.
3: That's a shame.
5: Poor dear Professor.
1: Oh, you're sorry, are you? And you think I'm crazy too, do you? All right. It's too late to stop it, so you might as well have it.
5: No, Professor, please.
3: Yes.
1: You want to see miracles, do you? All right, you'll see miracles. There. You hear that? There's midnight for you. Go ahead, Chief. Snap your fingers. You'll get your miracle, all right.
3: Now, just cool off, will you?
1: Go on, snap.
3: Here now.
1: You heard me. Snap your stupid fingers.
3: Oh, all right. Anything to oblige. Now, all right. Here we are, Professor. The magic snap.
6: What? Good heavens. The laboratory. Look.
3: Oh, my gosh. He done it.
4: Look. The building. It's gone. Look out. Glory be the chief. He's fainted.
1: Yeah, well, you can all faint. I'm going to pack my bags and get out of town. I know just how welcome I'll be here now. Good night, you fools.
7: John.
1: What?
7: John, this is terrible. Your experiment.
1: Get out of my way.
7: John, I was coming to see the president.
1: Out of my way? We don't even know each other.
7: John, please, listen.
1: No, let go of my coat.
7: John, please, wait.
6: John! Do you know what's happened?
1: Oh, Professor Barkas. Yes, I know what's happened. I blew up the lab with my little experiment.
6: Oh, but John, look here. Look.
7: John, please.
1: You, both of you. You could have helped me prevent it. But no, you've never seen me before. Let go of my arm, Peggy.
6: John, listen. Look, John, it's wonderful.
1: What are you raving about, you half-wit? Out of my way.
6: John, you feel that spray in the wind?
1: What?
6: Look at my face. Look at my hands. That black spray is oil. There's a gusher where the lab was, John. The spray's in the wind. John, I tell you, we're rich. The college is rich. We can build 20 laboratories.
1: Huh?
6: Oil wells, John. The explosion did it. It's millions.
1: Is that so? Well, that still doesn't explain why you two didn't get me out of that police station.
7: Oh, John,
6: Lord, John,
7: please,
6: don't
7: listen.
6: Quibble over trifles. You had to be punished for running away from that lecture. But think of it. We've struck oil. I'm going to tell the president. We're rich. We're rich. Rich!
4: Wake up, Chief. We got another customer.
1: Well, I'll be...
7: John.
1: Well, what about you? What was your reason for not knowing me? Did you have a lecture I ran out on?
7: No, John.
1: Well, then what was it? What did you have against me so suddenly?
7: Oh, you poor darling. Don't you really know?
1: Quit stalling. What was the idea?
7: Oh, I don't wonder, John. There's been so much excitement, but have you really forgotten that you forgot to come and get married?
1: Oh, my hat. Of course. Of course. That's why you didn't know me. Oh, Peggy, I had it coming to me for that. We'll get married first thing in the morning.
7: Oh, no, darling. Not a chance in the world.
1: Peggy, please.
7: We'll get married right now, dear, before you forget it again.
0: The Chicago Motor Club's Wayside Theater production of The Adventure of the Absent-Minded Professor comes to a close. 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

0: In the cast of tonight's play, you've heard our popular stars, Olin Soule in the part of John and Patricia Dunlap playing Peggy. They were supported by Bill Boucher, Herb Butterfield, Frank Dane, and Reese Taylor. 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
2: Yes, Aunt Abby?
3: Good news for you. You're going to Panama and dig another lock for the canal.
2: Delighted. That's bully. Just bully. I shall prepare at once for the journey. Oh.
3: Abby, you mean?
4: Yes, dear.
3: While I was out?
4: Yes, dear. I just couldn't wait for you. I didn't know when you'd be back, and Dr. Hoffer was coming.
3: But, dear, all by yourself. I run right downstairs and see.
4: Oh, no, there wasn't time.
3: Then where did you...
4: Martha, look in the window seat.
3: The window seat?
4: Go ahead, dear. Lift the lid.
3: Oh, Abby, Abby, isn't it just too delightful? And to think you managed it all by yourself.
5: We're almost home, Elaine. Now make up your mind. Where do you want to go for dinner?
6: No, I don't care, Mortimer, really.
5: Well, suppose we wait till after the show.
6: Well, that'll make it pretty late, won't it?
5: Not with the little stinker we're seeing tonight.
6: I was hoping it'd be a musical. They seem to have a humanizing effect on you, darling. After a serious play, we join the proletariat in the subway, and I listen to that lecture on the drama. It wasn't until we saw a musical that you took me home in a taxi, and, noticed my legs.
5: Elaine, where could we be married in a hurry, say, tonight?
6: Well, I'm afraid Father will insist on officiating.
5: Now, I'll bet your father could make even the marriage service sound pedestrian.
6: Are you by any chance writing a review of it?
5: Sorry, darling. Occupational disease. Yeah, here we are. The Brewster Mansion.
6: Thanks, darling. Is that Teddy at the door?
5: Yes.
6: Well, what's he doing in shorts and a sun helmet?
2: Hello, Mortimer.
5: How are you, Mr. President?
2: Bully, thank you. Just bully. What news have you brought me?
5: Just this. Mr. President, the country is squarely behind you.
2: Yes, I know. Isn't it wonderful? Well, goodbye.
6: Where are you off to, Teddy?
2: Panama.
5: Panama's the cellar. He digs locks for the canal down there.
6: You're very sweet with him.
5: Teddy always was my favorite brother.
6: Favorite? Were there more of you?
5: There's another brother, Jonathan. We don't talk about him. He left Brooklyn very early, by request. Jonathan was the kind of boy who liked to cut worms in two, with his teeth.
6: What became of him?
5: I don't know. He wanted to become a surgeon like Grandfather, but he wouldn't go to medical school first, and his practice got him into trouble.
6: Oh. Well... Goodbye, darling. I'll run over and say goodnight to Father before I go out with you. He likes to pray over me a little. Mm-hmm. I'll be right back. I'll cut across the cemetery.
3: Hello, Mortimer.
5: Oh, hello, Aunt Abby. Did you see my chapter on Thoreau? I want to show it to Elaine.
4: No, I haven't seen it, dear. We thought you'd like a little something before you leave. Martha's getting a piece of the Lady Baltimore cake. Dr. Harper was here to tea. He's concerned about Elaine going to the theater so much.
5: He'd love tonight's horror, Murder Will Out.
4: Oh, dear. Well, I think I'll open a bottle of wine. It'll be nice with the cake.
5: Yeah, I can see it all now. The same old thing. When the curtain goes up... where is that chapter? The first thing you'll see, maybe in the window seat, will be a dead body. Sure, just like this one. A dead body. A dead body.
3: There is a happy land far, far away.
4: The Lady Baltimore cake is so nice with a little wine, don't you think, dear?
5: Aunt Martha, Aunt Abby,
4: Yes, dear?
5: You told me you were going to make plans for Teddy to go to that sanitarium, Happy Dale.
4: Yes, dear, it's all arranged. Teddy has to sign the papers.
5: He's got to sign them right away. Well, you've got to know sometime. I'm frightfully sorry, but I've got some shocking news for you. Teddy's killed a man.
4: Nonsense, dear.
5: There's a body in that window seat.
4: Yes, dear, we know.
5: Oh, well, you know?
4: Now, Mortimer, just forget about it. Forget you ever saw the gentleman.
5: Forget?
4: We never dreamed you'd peek.
5: But who is he?
4: His name is Hoskins, Adam Hoskins. That's really all I know about him, except that he's a Methodist.
5: Well, what's he doing here? What happened to him?
4: He died.
5: Martha, men don't just get into window seats and die.
4: No, he died first.
5: Well, how?
4: Oh, Mortimer, don't be so inquisitive. The gentleman died because he drank some wine with poison in it.
5: How did the poison get in the wine?
4: Well, we put it in the wine because it's less noticeable. When it's in tea, it has a distinct odor.
5: You put it in the wine?
4: Yes. And I put Mr. Hoskins in the window seat because Dr. Harper was coming.
5: Oh, so you knew what you'd done. You didn't want Dr. Harper to see the body.
4: Well, not at tea. That wouldn't have been very nice. Now you know the whole thing, Mortimer. Just forget about it. I do think Martha and I have the right to our own little secrets. Butter plate, Martha. Butter plate.
7: Yes, of course, dear. Oh, Abby. While I was out, I dropped in on Mrs. Schultz. She's much better. Yes, and she would like us to take Junior to the movies again.
4: Well, we must do that tomorrow or the next day.
7: Yes, but this time we'll go where we want to go. Junior's not going to drag me into another one of those scary pictures.
5: Aunt Martha, Aunt Abby, what are we going to do?
7: What are we going to do about what, dear?
5: There's a body in that window seat.
4: Yes, Mr. Hoskins.
5: Well, good heavens, I can't turn you over to the police. What am I going to do?
7: Well, for one thing, dear, stop being so excited.
4: And for pity's sake, stop worrying. We told you to forget the whole thing.
5: Forget? My dear Aunt Abby, can't I make you realize that something has to be done?
4: Now, Mortimer, you behave yourself. You're too old to be flying off the handle like this.
5: But you can't leave him there.
7: We don't intend to, dear.
4: No, Teddy's down in the cellar digging the rock.
5: You mean you're going to bury Mr. Hotchkiss in the cellar?
4: Hoskins, dear.
7: Oh, yes, dear. Of course, that's what we did with the others.
5: Oh, no. You can't bury Miss... Others?
4: The other gentleman.
5: When you say other... Do you mean others? More than one others?
7: Oh, yes, dear. Let me see. This is 11, isn't it, Abby?
4: No, dear. This makes 12.
7: Oh, I think you're wrong, Abby. This is only 11.
4: No, dear, because I remember when Mr. Hoskins first came in, it occurred to me that he would make just an even dozen.
7: Well, you really shouldn't count the first one, dear.
4: Oh, well, I was. I was counting the first one. So that makes it 12.
5: Now, hello. Hello? Al? Oh, my, it's good to hear your voice.
4: 12, 11.
5: Al? Checking up. Well, I know I didn't pick up the tickets. Yeah, I'm glad you called. Now, get a hold of George right away. He's got to review the play for me. Yeah, I'll explain later. Now, let's see, where were we? 12?
7: Yes. Addie thinks we ought to count the first one, and that makes it 12.
5: Well, all right. Now, all right. Who was the first one?
4: Mr. Midgley. He was a Baptist. He came here looking for a room.
7: He was such a lonely old man.
4: All his kith and kin were dead, and it left him so forlorn and unhappy.
7: We felt so sorry for him.
4: And then when his heart attack came...

0: Arthur? Mm-hmm. We made up our minds then and there that if we could help other lonely old men to the same peace, we would.
1: He dropped dead right in that chair? Oh, how awful for you.
2: Oh, no, dear. Why, it was rather like old times. Your grandfather always used to have a cadaver or two around the place.
1: Well, I know, but...
2: You see, Teddy had been digging in Panama, and he thought Mr. Midgley was a yellow fever victim.
0: That meant he had to be buried immediately.
2: So we all took him down to Panama and put him in the lock.
1: And that's how it started?
0: Of course, we realized we couldn't depend on that happening again, so...
2: You remember those jars of poison that have been up on the shelves in Grandfather's laboratory all these years?
0: You know your Aunt Martha's knack for mixing things. You've eaten enough of her piccalilli.
2: Well, dear, for a gallon of elderberry wine, I take 1 teaspoonful of arsenic. Then add 1/2 teaspoonful of strychnine, and then just... a pinch of cyanide.
1: Should have quite a kick.
0: Yes, as a matter of fact, one of our gentlemen found time to say, how delicious.
2: Yes, he did. Oh, well, we'd have to get things started in the kitchen for supper.
0: I wish you could stay, Mortimer.
2: I'm trying out a new recipe.
1: I couldn't eat a thing.
3: Hello, darling. I keep you waiting.
1: Oh, it's you. You run along home, Elaine. I'll call you up tomorrow.
3: Tomorrow?
1: Well, you know, I always call you every day or two.
3: We're going to the theater tonight.
1: Oh, no, we're not. Elaine, something's come up. Now, you run along home.
3: What's happened? If we're going to be married.
1: Married?
3: Have you forgotten that not 15 minutes ago you proposed to me?
1: I did. Oh, yeah. Well, as far as I know, that's still on. Now, you run along home.
3: Listen, you can't propose to me one minute and throw me out of the house the next.
1: Well, I'm not throwing you out of the house, darling. Will you get out of here?
3: Push!
1: Now, you get out, and I'll call you in a few days.
3: Mortimer!
1: Phew. Yeah. Hello, Al. What? George is in Bermuda. Oh, well, get somebody. Get the office boy. You know, the bright one, the one we don't like. All right, then, get the printer. He knows what I write. A third machine from the left. Yeah, but Al, he might turn out to be another John Chapman. Yeah, all right.
0: Was that Elaine, dear?
1: Aunt Martha, Aunt Abby, sit down.
0: But Mortimer...
1: Sit down, there.
2: Well, dear?
1: You can't do things like that. I don't know how to explain this to you, but it's not only against the law. It's wrong. It's not a nice thing to do. People wouldn't understand.
2: Abby, we shouldn't have told Mortimer.
1: Well, what I mean is, well, this has developed into a very bad habit.
0: Now, Mortimer, we don't try to stop you from doing things you like to do. I don't see why you should interfere with us.
1: Hello, Al. Oh, all right. Well, all right. I'll see the first act and tear it to pieces. All right. Now, look, I've got to go to the theater, but before I go, will you promise me something?
2: Well, we'd have to know what it was first.
1: Will you do this for me?
0: What do you want us to do?
1: Don't do anything. Don't do anything. Don't let anyone in this house, and leave Mr. Hoskins right where he is.
0: Why? We were planning on holding services before dinner.
1: Services?
2: Certainly. You don't think we'd bury Mr. Hoskins without a full Methodist service, do you? Why, he was a Methodist.
1: Well, can't I wait till I get back?
0: Oh, then you could join us. Oh, you'll enjoy the service, especially the hymns. Remember, Martha, how beautifully Mortimer used to sing in the choir before his voice changed?
1: And remember, you're not going to let anyone in this house while I'm gone. Have you got some paper?
0: Here's some stationery. Will this do?
1: Oh, that'll be fine. I can save time if I write my review on the way to the theater.

0: this place. Now I'm glad to escape back into it.
1: Yeah, Johnny, it's a fine hideout.
0: The family must still live here. There's something so unmistakably Brewster about the Brewsters. I hope there's a fatted calf awaiting the return of the prodigal.
1: Yeah, I'm hungry. Ooh, look, Johnny, a drink. Elderberry wine.
0: A good omen.
1: Here's to you, Johnny. Who's that? Who's that?
2: Who are you? What are you doing here?
0: Why, Aunt Abby, Aunt Martha. It's Jonathan.
2: You get out of here.
0: But I'm Jonathan, your nephew, Jonathan.
2: Oh, no, you're not. You're nothing like Jonathan, so don't pretend you are. You just get out of here.
0: But, Aunt Abby, I am Jonathan. And this is Dr. Einstein.
2: And he's not Dr. Einstein either.
0: Not Dr. Albert Einstein, Dr. Herman Einstein.
2: His voice is like Jonathan's.
3: Have you been in an accident?
0: No. My face. Dr. Einstein is responsible for that. He changes people's faces.
2: Abby, I've seen that face before. Oh, do you remember when we took the little Schultz boy to the movies and I was so frightened? It was that thing.
0: Aunt Martha.
1: Easy, Johnny, easy. Now, don't worry, ladies. The last 5 years I give Johnny 3 new faces. His last one, well, I saw that picture too just before I operate and I was intoxicated.
0: You see, Doctor, you see what you've done to me? Even my own family.
1: Johnny, you're home. These are your lovely aunts. They know you.
2: Well, Jonathan, it's been a long time. Where have you been all these years?
0: Oh, England, South Africa, Australia. And the last 5 years, Chicago. Dr. Einstein and I were in business there together.
2: Oh, we were in Chicago for the World's Fair. Yes, we found Chicago awfully warm.
1: Yeah, it got hot for us, too.
0: Oh, well, it's wonderful to be in Brooklyn again. And you, Abby, Martha, you don't look a day older. Just as I remembered you. Sweet, charming, hospitable. And dear Teddy, I remember him so high. And did he get into politics? You know, Doctor, my little brother was determined to become president.
2: Yeah. Well, Jonathan, it's very nice to have seen you again.
0: Bless you, Aunt Martha. It's good to be home again.
2: Well, Martha, we mustn't let what's on the stove boil over. Oh, yes. Yes, of course. If you'll excuse us, Jonathan. Unless you're in a hurry to go somewhere.
4: Martha!
2: Oh, yes, I'm coming, Abby.
1: Well, Jenny, where do we go from here? The police have pictures of that face. I got to operate on you right away. We got to find some place for Mr. Spinalzo, too.
0: Don't waste anybody on that rat.
1: But, Johnny, we got a hot stiff on our hands. You can't leave a dead body in a rumble seat. We shouldn't have killed him, Johnny. He was a nice fellow. He gives us a lift. And what happens?
0: He said I look like Boris Karloff. That's your work, Doctor. You did that to me.
1: No, Johnny. We find a place somewhere. I fix you up quick.
0: Tonight.
1: Now, Johnny, I got to eat first. I'm hungry. I'm weak.
2: Jonathan, we're glad you remembered us and took the trouble to come in and say hello. But you were never happy in this house, and we were never happy while you were in it. So we've just come in to say goodbye.
0: But, Aunt Abby, I promised Dr. Einstein that if ever we came to Brooklyn, I'd bring him here for one of Aunt Martha's home-cooked dinners.
2: Yeah. I'm sorry. I'm afraid there wouldn't be enough.
5: Oh, Abby, it's a pretty good size, pot roast.
0: Pot roast?
5: I think the least we can
0: Thank
5: do is...
0: Thank you, Aunt Martha. We'll stay to dinner.
2: We'll hurry it along. And, Jonathan, if you want to freshen up, why don't you use the washroom in Grandfather's old laboratory?
0: Huh? Is that still there?
2: Oh, yes. Come along, Martha. We're all in a hurry.
1: Well, we get a meal anyway.
0: Grandfather's laboratory.
1: Hmm?
0: Doctor, a perfect operating room.
1: Oh, too bad we can't use it.
0: Oh, I'll handle this. Why, this house will be our headquarters for years.
1: You mean... Oh, that would be beautiful, Johnny. This nice, quiet house. And those aunts of yours, what sweet ladies. I love them already.
4: I get the bags from the car.
0: Doctor, we must wait till we're invited.
1: And if they say no...
0: Doctor, two helpless old ladies.
1: Oh. Oh, it all comes true. A beautiful dream. It's so peaceful.
0: That's what makes this house so perfect for us. It's so peaceful.

0: Come in, Doctor.
1: I'm right behind you, Johnny.
0: Well, this is the home of my youth. As a boy, I couldn't wait to escape.

Richard Lockridge, co-author of Mr. and Mrs. North, took a sporting view of arsenic and old lace on that January 1st night in 1941. His own play was to open two nights later. But here he was, the drama critic of the New York Sun, bound to report truthfully on what he thought about arsenic. Lockridge wrote, "It is a noisy, preposterous, incoherent joy. You wouldn't believe that homicidal mania could be such great fun." This was gallant of him, and accurate, too. Now our second act of Arsenic and Old Lace begins.

0: Oh, Aunt Martha, you haven't lost any of your skill.
1: Why, thank you, Jonathan.
2: And now I know you and Dr. Einstein both want to get where you're going.
0: But, my dear aunt, I'm so full of that delicious dinner, I just can't move a muscle.
3: Yeah, it's so nice here.
2: Well, after all, it's very late.
4: I found it.
2: Did you lose something, Teddy?
4: I found it. The story of my life, my biography. You see, here we are, both of us. President Roosevelt and General Goethals at Culebra Cut. That's me, General, and that is you.
3: My, how I've changed.
4: Well, you see, that picture hasn't been taken yet. We haven't even started work on the Culebra Cut. General, we will both go to Panama now to inspect the locks.
2: No, Teddy, not to Panama.
0: Yeah, Panama's a long way off.
4: Nonsense! Just down in the cellar.
0: The cellar?
2: Yes, we let him dig the Panama Canal in the cellar.
4: General, as President of the United States, I demand that we inspect the locks immediately.
0: Teddy, I think it's time you went to bed.
4: I beg your pardon? Who are you?
0: I'm Woodrow Wilson. Go to bed.
4: No, you're not Wilson. But your face is familiar. Let me see. Yeah. Perhaps I meet you later on my hunting trip to Africa. Yes. Yes, you look like someone I might meet in the jungle.
0: Teddy?
2: It's your brother, Jonathan, dear. He's had his face changed.
4: Oh, so that's it. A nature faker.
2: And perhaps you had better go to bed, Teddy. Jonathan and his friend have to go to their hotel.
0: General Goethals, inspect the canal.
3: But, Jonathan...
0: Inspect the canal.
5: All right, Mr. President, we go to Panama.
4: Bully. Follow me, General. Oop, I have to wear a sun helmet. It's down south, you know.
5: Of course. Bon voyage!
0: Aunt Abby, I must correct your misapprehension. We have no hotel. We came directly here. This is my home.
2: But, Jonathan, you can't stay here.
0: Aunt Abby, you have a most distinguished guest in Dr. Einstein. I'm afraid you don't appreciate his skill. In a few weeks, you'll see me looking like a very different Jonathan.
2: Oh, but he can't operate on you here.
0: Ah, I forgot to tell you. We are turning Grandfather's laboratory into an operating room. We expect to be quite busy.
5: Hey, shutting down in this bed.
0: Dr. Einstein, my dear aunts have invited us to live with them.
5: Oh, you fixed it.
2: Well, you're sleeping here tonight.
0: Aunt Abby... Please get our room ready.
2: But...
0: Now.
2: Well, come along, Martha, dear.
6: Johnny, when I go down in the cellar, what do you think I find?
0: What?
6: The Panama Canal.
0: Ah, the Panama Canal.
6: It's a hole, Teddy, dug 6 feet long and 4 feet wide.
0: Down there?
6: And it just fits. Mr. Spinalzo.
0: Oh, rather a good joke on my aunts. They're living in a house with a body buried in the cellar. Come on, we'll bring it in through the window.
2: Poor dear Mr. Hoskins, he's been so patient in the window seat. I think Teddy had better get Mr. Hoskins downstairs right away.
1: Abby, I will not invite Jonathan to the funeral services.
2: Oh, no. We'll wait until they've gone to bed and then come down and hold the services.
4: The General was very pleased. He says the canal is just the right size. He says that...
2: Teddy, there's been another yellow fever victim.
4: Oh, dear me. This will be a shock to the General. But I'll have to tell him. Army regulations, you know.
2: No, Teddy, we must keep it a secret.
1: Yes.
4: A state secret?
2: Yes, a state secret.
1: Promise?
4: You have the word of the President of the United States. Cross my heart and hope to die.
2: Now, Teddy, you must take the poor man down to the canal.
1: And we'll come down later and hold services.
4: You may announce that the President will say a few words. Where is the poor devil?
1: He's in the window seat.
4: Oh, seems to be spreading. We've never had yellow fever there before. Well, up we go. He died for his country. Open the cellar door, Aunt Abby.

0: Johnny. Johnny, are you out there?
1: Wait. I'll lift up Mr. Spinalzo.
0: Wait, I can't see good, Johnny. It's so dark.
2: Go and get you.
1: What happened?
2: Someone left a window seat off and I fell in.
1: Well, get out. Take Mr. Spinalzo.
0: Oops. I lost the leg.
1: What's that? Here.
0: Johnny, somebody's coming.
1: Get him in the window seat. Quick.
0: All right.
1: Give me a hand in through the window.
0: Here. Are you in?
1: Yes. Shh.
3: Miss Abby? Miss Martha? Miss Abby, it's so dark in here.
4: Who are you?
3: Elaine Harper. I live next door.
4: Turn on the lights, Doctor.
3: Yeah. Who are you? Where are Miss Abby and Miss Martha?
4: Perhaps we'd better introduce ourselves. This is Dr. Einstein.
3: Dr. Einstein, I suppose you're going to tell me you're Boris.
4: I'm Jonathan Brewster.
3: Oh, you're Jonathan?
4: Oh, you've heard of me.
3: Just this afternoon. Well, I'd be running along home now.
1: I think she's dangerous. She's seen us.
5: They let her go, Johnny.
1: She saw us. Remember that.
3: Stay away from me. Take your hands off me. Oh, Teddy.
6: It's going to be a private funeral.
3: Teddy, tell these men who I am, please.
6: What? That's my daughter, Alice.
3: Oh, no.
6: Ah!
4: Oh, see, your handkerchief.
3: Oh, help.
4: Get it out of the cellar, quick.
5: This way, come, please.
7: What's going on down there? What are you doing?
4: We caught a burglar, sneak thief. Go back to your room.
2: Look out, Johnny. You got to
3: let go of me.
8: Elaine.
3: Mortimer, where have you been?
8: At the Henry Miller Theater. Well, who's this?
7: This is your brother, Jonathan. And this is Dr. Einstein.
8: Well, I know this isn't a nightmare, but what is it?
4: I've come back home, Mortimer.
8: Jonathan? Jonathan? What? You always were a horror, but you have to look like one?
4: Mortimer, have you forgotten the things I used to do to you when we were boys? Remember the times you were tied to the bedpost, to the needles under your fingernails?
8: It is, Jonathan. Oh, I remember. I remember you as the most vicious, venomous form of animal life I ever knew.
7: Now, don't you boys start quarreling again the minute you've seen each other.
8: Jonathan, you're not wanted here. Now, get out.
4: Well, I'm sleeping here tonight in your room.
5: Johnny, maybe we better sleep down here, on the window seat.
4: Window seat?
8: Window seat?
5: Yeah, the window seat.
8: Oh, the window seat. Well, maybe I'd better sleep down here.
4: Oh, we wouldn't trouble you. We insist on sleeping down here. Doctor, we'll go up and get our bags. You can have the room in a moment, Mortimer.
3: Mortimer.
8: What's the matter with you, dear?
3: I have almost been killed.
8: You've almost been... Abby. Martha.
7: Oh, no. It was Jonathan.
9: He mistook her for a sneak thief. Would you like some coffee, dear?
8: Oh, great idea. Coffee, sandwiches. I haven't had any dinner.
7: Well, we'll get it ready. Come, Abby.
8: No wine.
7: No, dear.
8: I'm sorry I'm so late, Elaine, but it's after 12 and I... 12? Elaine, you've got to go home.
3: What? Mortimer, I want to know where I stand. Do you love me?
8: I love you very much, Elaine. I love you so much I can't marry you.
3: Have you suddenly gone crazy?
8: Oh, I don't think so, but it's just a matter of time. You see, insanity runs in my family. It practically gallops.
3: Oh, now, just because Teddy is a...
8: No, it goes way back. The first Brewster, the one who came over on the Mayflower. You know, in those days, the Indians used to scalp the settlers. He used to scalp the Indians.
3: But darling, this doesn't prove you're crazy. Well, look at your aunt. They're Brewsters, aren't they? And the sanest, sweetest people I've ever known.
8: Well, even they have their peculiarities.
3: Mortimer, you're not even looking at me. Come away from that window seat.
8: Yeah, right away, Elaine. Another one. Elaine, you've got to go. Something very important has just come up.
3: Up from where? We're here alone together.
8: Elaine, if you love me, will you get the devil out of here?
3: Mortimer. Will you kiss me goodnight?
8: Why, of course, darling. Quickly.
3: Oh.
8: Well, good night, dear. I'll call you in a day or two.
3: Oh, you critic!
8: Aunt Martha, Aunt Abby, come in here.
7: Yes, dear. What is it? Oh, where's Elaine?
8: You promised me. Who is that in the window seat?
7: No one, dear.
8: Look. And it is not Mr. Hoskins.
7: Well, who can that be?
8: Are you trying to tell me you have never seen that man before?
9: I certainly am.
8: Now, Aunt Abby, don't try to get out of this. That's another of your gentlemen.
9: Mortimer, how can you say such a thing? That man is an impostor. And if he came here to be buried in our cellar, he's mistaken.
8: But, Aunt Abby, you put Mr. Hoskins in the window seat. Now, this man couldn't have just gotten the idea from him. By the way, where's Mr. Hoskins?
9: In Panama, waiting for the services, poor dear. We haven't had a minute with Jonathan in the house. Oh, dear, we always wanted to have a double funeral, but I will not read services over a total stranger.
8: A stranger? Aunt Abby, how can I believe you? There are 12 men down in the cellar, and you admit you poisoned them.
9: Yes, I did. But you don't think I'd stoop to telling a fib.

0: Jonathan, I want a word with you. Aunt Abby, Aunt Martha. I think Jonathan is leaving at once.
1: Oh, no, Martha.
0: Oh, yes, and you're taking your cold companion with you from the window seat. Oh,
1: the window seat?
0: You're my brother, and I'm going to give you a chance to get away. And if you don't take it, I'm going to call the police.
1: Mortimer, remember, what happened to Mr. Spinalzo can happen to you, too.
2: Oh, dear. Come in.
3: Why, Officer
4: Brophy. Hello, Miss Martha, Miss Abby. I saw your lights on, and I thought there might be sickness in the family.
0: Oh, come in. Well, come in, Officer. This is my brother, Jonathan.
4: Hey, he looks familiar. Ain't I seen him somewhere?
1: I don't think so.
0: Yeah, it's too bad Jonathan can't stay, isn't it?
4: Well, if everything's all right...
0: Don't go, Officer. Stay and have some coffee and a sandwich.
4: Well, if you say so.
0: Yeah, we'll all go into the kitchen while Jonathan collects his things. All his things. Come along, Officer.
4: Yeah, sure. Say, Mr. Brewster, I've been meaning to ask you about a play I've been writing.
1: Doctor, this affair between my brother and me has got to be settled.
5: Now, Johnny...
1: We're going to sleep right here tonight.
5: With a cop in the kitchen and Mr. Spinalzo in the window seat?
1: That's all he's got on us. So we take Mr. Spinalzo down and we dump him in the bay and come right back here. Hide the suitcases in the cellar. Go on.
5: I think we should get out, Johnny.
2: Johnny, come quick.
1: What is it?
2: That hole in the cellar. We got an ace in the hole.
0: Still here, Jonathan? I thought I told you.
1: We're staying.
0: You think I was bluffing? You think I won't tell Officer Brophy what's in the window seat? Officer Brophy!
1: If you tell Brophy what's in the window seat, I'll tell him what's in the cellar.
0: The cellar?
1: There's an elderly gentleman down there who seems to be very dead.
0: Well, what were you doing in the cellar?
5: What's he doing in the cellar?
4: No, thank you, ma'am. That's all the coffee I can drink. Oh, Mr. Brewster, I'd like to tell you the plot of that play.
0: No, Brophy, no, you can't stay here. You've got to go and call in the precinct.
4: Yeah, but I want to tell you about this here play.
0: Yeah, well, we'll talk about it later.
4: How about the back room at Kelly's?
0: Fine. I'll meet you at Kelly's later.
4: Great, Mr. Brewster. I'll be there, unless I drop dead.

0: Is that you, Mortimer?
1: It's Jonathan, Aunt Abby. Mortimer went out.
0: Where are you going?
1: To Panama, to bury Mr. Spinalzo.
0: But he can't stay in our cellar.
1: There's a friend of Mortimer's downstairs waiting for him. He and Mr. Spinalzo will get along fine together. They're both dead.
0: They must mean Mr. Hoskins.
1: You know about what's downstairs?
0: Of course we do, and he's no friend of Mortimer's. He's one of our gentlemen.
1: Your gentleman?
0: Besides, there's no room for Mr. Spinalzo. The cellar's crowded already.
1: Crowded? With what?
0: There are 12 graves down there now.
1: 12 graves?
0: And that leaves very little room, and we're going to need it.
1: You mean you and Aunt Martha have murdered...
0: Murdered? Certainly not. It's one of our charities. So you just take your Mr. Spinalzo out of there.
1: You've done that here in this house, and you buried them down there?
2: Johnny, we've been chased all over the world. They stay right here in Brooklyn and do just as good as you do.
1: What?
2: You got 12, and they've got 12.
1: I've got 13.
2: No, Johnny, 12.
1: 13. There's Mr. Spinalzo.
2: Yeah.
1: Then the first one in London, two in Johannesburg, one in Sydney, one in Melbourne, two in San Francisco, one in Phoenix.
2: Phoenix?
1: The filling station.
2: Oh, yeah.
1: The three in Chicago and the one in South Bend. That makes 13.
2: But you can't count the one in South Bend. He died of pneumonia.
1: He wouldn't have got pneumonia if I hadn't shot him.
2: No, Johnny, you got 12 and they've got 12. The old ladies are just as good as you are.
1: Oh, they are they? Well, that's easily taken care of. All I need is one more, that's all. Just one more.
3: Well, here I am.

0: Mortimer, where have you been?
1: Yeah, I've been over getting a doctor's signature on Teddy's papers.
2: Mortimer, what is the matter with you?
0: Running around getting papers signed at a time like this.
2: Do you know what Jonathan is doing down there?
0: He's putting Mr. Hoskins and Mr. Spinalzo in together.
1: Well, let him. Is Teddy in his room?
2: Teddy won't be any help.
1: Well, you had to go and tell Jonathan about those 12 graves. If I can make Teddy responsible for those, I can protect you. Don't you see?
0: No, I don't see. And we pay taxes to have the police protect us. We'll call them.
1: Oh, but you can't. They'll find out about Mr. Hoskins and the other 12 gentlemen.
0: Mortimer, I don't think the police would pry into our private affairs if we asked them not to.
1: No, you can't do this. I won't let you.
0: Well, if Jonathan and Mr. Spinalzo are not out of this house by morning, we're going to call the police.
3: There. It's all done, Johnny. Mr. Hoskins and Mr. Spinalzo all put away, neat and tidy. We're all done.
4: You're forgetting, Doctor. My brother, Mortimer.
3: No, Johnny, no. Tonight, and we do that tomorrow, or the next day.
4: No, tonight,
3: no,
4: now.
3: Johnny, please, I'm tired. Tomorrow I got to operate. Tonight we go to bed, huh?
4: Doctor, it's going to be done tonight.
3: Johnny, I know that look. Okay, but the quick way, huh? The quick twist, like in London.
4: No, Doctor, this calls for something special. I think perhaps the Melbourne method.
3: Johnny, no, not that. 2 hours. When it was all over, the fellow in London was just as dead as the fellow in Melbourne.
4: Get your instruments.
3: No, Johnny.
4: Get them. We operate tonight, Doctor, on Brother Mortimer.
5: My bugle. Mortimer, hand me my bugle.
1: No, Mr. President, just sign these papers.
5: I cannot sign any proclamation without consulting my cabinet.
1: But this must be a secret.
5: A secret proclamation? How unusual.
1: Japan mustn't know until it's signed.
5: Oh, Japan, eh? I'll sign it right away. I'll take it to the closet. A secret proclamation has to be signed. A secret.
1: But at once, Mr. President.
5: I'll have to put on my signing clothes. The interview is at an end.
1: Thank you, Mr. President. Sign it right away to...
0: Oh, no!
4: Close the door, Doctor. Now, won't you sit down, Mortimer? Don't chew on the handkerchief. It's imported lace. Doctor, the curtain cord.
3: Yeah.
4: Mortimer, I've been away for 20 years, but every night I've dreamed of you. In London, I dreamed of you, and in Melbourne, I... There. Tight and neat. Now, Doctor, your instruments. We go to work.
3: Please, Johnny, for me, the quick way.
4: All ready for you, Doctor.
3: Nah, I got to have a drink. I can't do this without a drink. That wine, remember, this afternoon? Where did the old lady put... Oh, here. Elderberry wine. I split it with you. We both need a drink.
4: Very well, Doctor. We'll drink to Mortimer. To my dear dead brother.
6: Captain, meeting on the double.
4: Idiot. He goes next.
3: No, not Teddy. That's where I stop. I draw the line at Teddy.
4: Now we've got to work fast.
3: Yeah, the quick way.
4: Yes, Doctor, one quick twist of the silk handkerchief.
6: Hey! The colonel's got to stop blowing that horn.
4: It's all right, officer. You're taking the bugle away from him.
6: We promised the neighbors he wouldn't do that anymore. Oh, hey, Mr. Brewster. Why are you all tied up?
3: He was explaining the play he saw tonight. That's what happened to the fella in the play.
6: Oh, yeah? Gee, they practically stole that from the second act of my play. I'll tell you now. No, wait a minute. I'm going to leave you this way. This time, Mr. Brewster, you listen to the plot. Well, it starts in my mother's dressing room when I was born. Only I ain't born yet. Now then, we get back to my mother. There she is, lying unconscious in her lingerie. The fiend is standing over her with an axe. There. How do you like it so far, huh, Doctor?
3: Well, it put Johnny to sleep.
6: Oh, that's just the second act. Now the third act.
0: Johnny, wake up. I can't wake him.
7: What's going on?
0: Johnny, it's cops, cops!
7: Brophy.
6: Oh, hiya, Lieutenant. This is Mortimer Brewster. He's going to help me write me play.
7: Did you have to tie him up to make him listen? The whole precinct is out looking for you. It's 8 o'clock in the morning. Give me the phone and untie him.
6: Oh, gee, Mr. Brewster, I'll have to run through the third act quick.
7: Hello, Captain. Brophy's here. You don't have to worry. Yeah, we found him in the Brewster house, so you can call off the big manhunt. You want us to bring him in?
8: Manhunt? Oh, so I've been turned in, huh?
6: Oh, no, buddy, you got us wrong.
8: I suppose you and that stool pigeon brother of mine will split the reward.
7: Reward? Grab him, Brophy.
6: You stay still, Mac.
8: Now I'll do some turning in. There are 13 bodies buried in our cellar.
6: Oh, yeah?
8: I'll show you. You come on down to the cellar with me. 13 bodies.
7: Maybe you better go down, Joe.
6: With him? Not me. He looks like Boris Karloff.
8: Ah! Oh,
6: get him off me, Rooney. Help me. Help me.
7: Get your head out of the way.
8: Oh.
6: Well, what do you know about that? Imagine him claiming there was 13 bodies buried in the cellar.
7: Ah! Get him out of here.
6: Well, I'll have to drag him by the feet. We'll take him into the kitchen.
7: What a story. 13 bodies buried in the cellar.
9: Sir, there are 13 bodies buried in the cellar.
7: Who are you?
9: I'm President Roosevelt.
8: What is this?
6: He's the one that blows the bugle.
9: Oh, dear me. Brother Jonathan, the yellow fever victim.
6: No, Colonel. He's a spy. We caught in the White House.
7: Well, will you get him out of here? Now, you. Didn't anybody untie you yet? Here, I'll do it.
10: Oh, yeah. Now, Lieutenant, listen to me.
7: That crazy brother of yours has got to be put away. We don't want no more bugles blowing.
10: Oh, yes, I know. I have the papers right here. Teddy's going to Happy Dale. Now, about those 13 bodies.
7: Yeah. Can you imagine what would happen if that cockeyed story got around? And now he's starting a yellow fever scare. It's lucky I didn't fall for that story. 13 bodies.
11: I beg your pardon. I'm Mr. Weatherspoon of Happy Dale. I believe I'm to pick up a gentleman.
10: Teddy.
9: Just finished my cabinet meeting. Yes, Mortimer?
10: Mr. President, I have very good news for you. Your term of office is over.
9: Oh, then I start on my hunting trip to Africa, don't I? Well, who's this? Trying to get into the White House before I've moved out?
10: Who, Teddy?
9: Taft!
10: Well, this isn't Mr. Taft, Teddy. This is Mr. Witherspoon. He's your guide for Africa.
9: Oh, bully. Glad to meet you, sir. Aunt Martha, Aunt Abby, I'm on my way to Africa. Isn't that wonderful? Oh, if the safari comes, tell them to wait.
10: Aunt Abby, Aunt Martha, this is Mr. Witherspoon from Happy Dale. Teddy is going with him.
2: No, he is not. Not while we're alive.
10: And the police want him to go. He blew his bugle again.
7: That's right, ma'am.
0: Well, if he goes, we're going with him.
2: Yes, we won't be separated from Teddy.
11: But we can't take sane people at Happy Dale.
7: Look, will you settle this? There are still murders to be solved in Brooklyn.
10: Yes. Oh, are there?
7: Teddy's got to go. With the story he's telling, we'd have to dig up the cellar. He says there are 13 bodies buried down there.
0: But there are 13 bodies buried in our cellar.
8: I'll take your word for it, lady. I'm a busy man.
7: How about it, Witherspoon?
11: Well, they'd have to be committed.
10: Well, Teddy committed himself. Can't they commit themselves? Can't they sign the papers?
11: Certainly.
2: Oh, well, then, if we can go with Teddy, we'll sign the papers. Where are they?
0: Yes, where are they?
7: Sign them up, Witherspoon. I want to get this cleaned up.
11: Oh, my, we've overlooked one thing. We're going to need the signature of a doctor.
10: A doctor? Oh, yes, a doctor. Dr. Einstein.
12: Me.
10: Come over here. We'd like you to sign some papers.
12: Yes, please, I must go.
10: No, just come right over here, doctor. At one time last night, I thought doctor was going to operate on
12: please,
10: me.
12: Please,
10: yes,
12: please,
10: doctor,
12: please.
10: Just come right over here. Sign right here, doctor.
12: Yes, very well. Here. There.
0: Are you leaving us, doctor?
12: I think I must go.
0: Oh, aren't you going to wait for Jonathan?
12: I don't think we're going to the same place.
11: There now. Everything's quite in order.
0: Well, I'm almost relieved. I'm really looking forward to going. The neighborhood here has really run down, so...

0: Well, Mortimer, we're all ready to go now. The house will be yours, and we want you to live in it.
1: Oh, no, no, Aunt Abby. The house is too full of memories.
0: Oh, dear, but you'll need a house when you're married.
1: I'm afraid I can't ever marry Elaine or anybody.
0: Oh, there's something else, Mortimer. You signed our papers as next of kin.
1: Well, of course, why not?
0: But you see, dear, you're not really a Brewster.
1: Not a Brewster?
0: No, dear, your mother was a widow when she came to us as a cook, and you were born about 3 months afterward. But she was such a good cook that we didn't want to lose her, so brother married her.
1: I'm not really a Brewster.
0: Now, don't feel badly about it, dear.
1: Oh, no, no.
2: Oh, it's a tragedy, isn't it? Nobody knows who your father is. He might be anybody.
1: You're right. You're right. Well, isn't it wonderful? He might be anybody. I've got to tell Elaine. He might be anybody.
3: All right, Jonathan, come on.
4: I'm coming, Lieutenant. Goodbye, aunties. So this house is seeing the last of the Brewsters. Well, I can't better my record now, but neither can you. At least I have that satisfaction. The score stands even. 12-12.
2: Jonathan always was a mean boy. Never could stand to see anybody get ahead of him.
0: I wish we could show him he isn't so smart.
5: Well, ladies, perhaps we'd better be going.
0: Martha?
2: Yes, Daddy? Oh, yes. Mr. Witherspoon, does your family live with you at Happy Dale?
5: I have no family.
0: Oh, that must make it very lonely for you.
5: I suppose it does.
0: Well, Martha?
2: Mm-hmm.
0: Mr. Witherspoon, I think at least we should offer you a glass of elderberry wine.
5: Elderberry wine? You grow your own elderberries?
2: No, but the cemetery is full of them.
5: Well, you don't see much elderberry wine nowadays. I thought I'd had my last glass of it.
0: Oh, no. Here it is.
5: Well, ladies, to a long life.

0: You have just heard the Best Plays production of Arsenic and Old Lace, starring Boris Karloff and Donald Cook. Now, here again is your host, drama critic John Chapman.
1: Joseph Kesselring never wrote a sequel to Arsenic and Old Lace, so we don't know what happened to Mr. Witherspoon. Perhaps someday the author will get around to it. In the meantime, we will have another best play for you next Sunday. It will be a rather strange and quite lovely piece, Dark of the Moon, which Howard Richardson and William Burney made from the old hillbilly folk song about Barbara Allen. Our star will be Alfred Drake. Let's all meet again next Sunday in the mountains called the Great Smokies. This is Chapman saying goodbye until then.
0: Arsenic and Old Lace was transcribed and adapted for radio by Ernest Canoy. Boris Karloff was Jonathan, Donald Cook was Mortimer. Evelyn Varden and Gina Dare appeared as Abby and Martha, Edgar Staley as Dr. Einstein, Wendell Holmes as Teddy Brewster, Joan Tompkins as Elaine, Arthur Maitland as Mr. Witherspoon, Ted Osborne as Reverend Harper, and Ed Latimer as Brophy. Best Plays is an NBC production, supervised by William Welch and directed by Edward King. This is Fred Collins speaking. Tonight, America's press conference. 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
4: Mr. Bennett? If you please, Mr. Bennett.
5: Mother, I don't believe Father is in the library. Jane and I saw him earlier this afternoon. He was out in the carriage. Wasn't he, Jane?
4: Yes, we saw him, Mother.
6: Impossible. Your father is a wonderful man, girls, but he practically never stirs from his library. I wonder if I dare open the door. Yes, I will. Mr. Bennett? Oh, he's not here.
5: Is anything wrong, Mother?
6: Indeed, there is, Eliza. Here it is 2 weeks since that young Mr. Bingley moved into Netherfield Park, and your father has not yet made his acquaintance. £5,000 a year.
5: What?
6: £5,000 a year. That's Mr. Bingley's income. And your father has still not yet prepared the way for his daughters to meet him.
4: Mr. Bingley is single, Mama?
6: Yes, Jane, he is indeed.
5: Perhaps he doesn't want to get married.
6: Elizabeth, now what difference does that make? Oh, it's Lydia. Have you seen your father?
7: He wasn't in Meryton, Mama.
6: Meryton?
7: Yeah, and Kitty and I were there. And, oh, Elizabeth, Jane, you'll never guess. A regiment of militia has come to stay in Meryton. The officers are so handsome and such lovely uniforms.
6: Militia, uniforms. When my daughters marry, as they must, I prefer husbands with something more in the way of assets than simply uniforms.
5: We can't all marry rich Mr. Bingley, Mama.
6: I'm afraid none of you will have the opportunity. By now, every other eligible girl in the county must have been presented.

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1: Our story tonight is all about the loves and marriages of three of Mr. and Mrs. Bennett's five daughters, Jane, Lydia, and Elizabeth. Particularly Elizabeth, almost blinded by prejudice, romantically involved with Mr. Darcy, a gentleman almost deafened by pride. As you've no doubt guessed, from our opening scene tonight, we bring you Jane Austen's graceful and evergreen comedy of manners, Pride and Prejudice. Although the story is over 150 years old, more than a little of it could have happened not much more than a little while ago. After all, the politeness of romance and the romance of politeness only change by degree. Charm in some form, thank heavens, is always with us. Whether in the small English town where Miss Austen's story occurred, or in the reenactment of that story 150 years later over the radio. So much for our play, and now for our players. In the Bennett family,
2: Elizabeth
1: is played by Anne Burr.
2: Jane.
1: By Kathleen Cordell.
2: Lydia.
1: By Abby Lewis. Everett Sloan and Sarah Burton are playing Mr. and Mrs. Bennett, and I'm going to join them at the microphone to play Mr. Darcy.
0: From Studio One at CBS, we present Pride and Prejudice by Jane Austen, as arranged for radio by Sheldon Stark.
3: Here's your father at last. Good afternoon, Mr. Bennett.
4: Good afternoon, my dear Mrs. Bennett. Jane.
2: Good afternoon, Father.
4: Eliza.
2: Good afternoon, Father.
4: Lydia.
2: Father.
4: I've had quite a drive. May we have tea?
3: Of course, Mr. Bennett. Lydia, will you ring for tea? And oh, tell the cook to put out some of the strawberry preserve.
4: What's this? Strawberry preserve? My dear Mrs. Bennett, are you attempting to insinuate yourself into my good graces?
3: I am indeed, Mr. Bennett. Do you know with whom I spoke this afternoon? And about what?
4: No.
3: Our dear friend and neighbor, Lady Lucas. She and her daughter Charlotte have already met Mr. Bingley.
4: Bingley? Bingley? Oh, yes, yes. The gentleman at Netherfield Park.
3: The eligible gentleman, Mr. Bennett. Single. With 5,000 a year. Oh, Mr. Bennett, you know how important it is for our daughters to meet Mr. Bingley. Such a simple matter for you to drive over to Netherfield and introduce yourself.
4: Quite simple, my dear. Quite simple.
3: Yet have you done so? No. You sit in your library reading the Times, or you ride about in the carriage.
4: I saw Mr. Bingley this afternoon, my dear.
3: Precisely. You did? You saw him?
4: This very afternoon.
3: You introduced yourself?
4: Yes. Mr. Bennett of Longbourn Hall. I met Mr. Bingley and his sister.
5: Oh, Father,
4: and...
5: Father, what's he like?
4: Mr. Bingley, Jane.
3: Is he handsome? Jane, my dear, what a ridiculous question. With 5,000 a year, of course he's handsome. Oh, Mr. Bennett, why didn't you tell us at once instead of teasing us so?
4: I didn't have a chance to, Mrs. Bennett.
3: Oh, but never mind, as long as you've done it. Girls, did you hear that? Now you shall meet Mr. Bingley. He's sure to be at the next assembly dance, and if one of you should marry him, we owe it all to your father. Mr. Bennett, you are the kindest husband and the most thoughtful father in the entire country.
4: Thank you, my dear. Now, may I have some tea?
3: Tea? Oh, tea. Lydia, did you ring? No, never mind. You and Jane come with me.
2: Yes, Mama.
3: Yes, Mama.
4: Eliza, my dear, your mother is quite unique. There's not another woman like her in all England. If there were, I don't think the country could stand it.
2: I wish you were not so concerned about getting us married, Father.
4: No, no, she's right, Eliza, quite right. After all, there are five of you, and there are so few eligible young men in our little community. And, unfortunately, none of you will inherit anything. Longbourn Hall and everything in it will go to your distant cousin, William Collins, when I die.
2: Distant indeed, since we have never met him.
4: I believe this cousin of yours is a solicitor for some extremely wealthy gentlewoman named Lady de Burr, I think. Yes, yes, Lady de Burr. Collins has written to me once or twice. He manages her business affairs. Oh, that's odd.
2: Odd?
4: Yes, this afternoon at Netherfield, I was introduced to a Mr. Darcy, a friend of Mr. Bingley's. I think somebody mentioned Darcy as a nephew to Lady de Burr.
2: Is he staying at Netherfield?
4: Yes. Bingley thinks very highly of him. I suppose I must tell your mother about Mr. Darcy. He's single, too, and twice as wealthy, £10,000 a year. And with five beautiful daughters to choose from, how can he possibly look anywhere else?
3: Are you ready, Mr. Bennett?
4: Oh, thank you, my dear. I tell you what, Eliza. since Jane is the eldest daughter, I hope Mr. Bingley falls in love with her. And since you are my favorite daughter, I shall leave Mr. Darcy to you. How does that sound?

0: Eliza, this is the most delightful day. I know Mama considers them a waste of time because they're poor, but the militia officers do dance beautifully, and they are handsome. Don't you agree, Jane?
1: I think Mr. Bingley is even more handsome.
2: That's because he danced with Jane, Lydia.
1: Only once, Elizabeth, no more than with anyone else. But don't you think he's handsome?
2: More than that, Jane, dear. He's very agreeable. Not at all like his friend, Mr. Darcy.
0: Poor Mr. Darcy. He's not dancing. He's hardly even speaking to anyone.
1: Well, perhaps he's too shy.
2: Or too proud, Jane. I think he considers a country dance something to tolerate instead of enjoy.
3: I beg your pardon, Miss Bennett. I quite agree with you.
2: Lieutenant Wickham, you should not have listened.
3: I couldn't help overhearing, Miss Elizabeth.
0: Do you know Mr. Darcy, Mr. Wickham?
3: I've known him for years, Miss Lydia. In fact, if it were not for Mr. Darcy, I would now have an excellent living instead of being only a poor lieutenant of militia.
2: But what can Mr. Darcy have to do with it, Mr. Wickham?
3: Miss Elizabeth, Mr. Darcy's late father was my godparent. He promised me a certain inheritance. But when he died, Mr. Darcy refused to honor his father's promise.
2: Refused to honor a promise? Mr. Wickham.
3: Yes, I know. It doesn't sound like a gentleman, does it? I really shouldn't gossip this way.
2: If it concerns yourself, Mr. Wickham, I'd hardly call it gossip.
3: No, but still, perhaps we can discuss it more later on. Mr. Dear, do we have this next dance?
0: I believe we do, Mr. Wickham.
3: Then if you'll take my arm. Your servant, lady.
0: Liza.
2: Yes, Jane.
0: Do you think it was proper of Mr. Wickham to speak that way?
2: About Mr. Darcy? Why not, if it's true? It certainly must be, otherwise Mr. Wickham would not have said it.
0: But Mr. Darcy's a friend of Mr. Bingley.
2: And that means he can do no wrong, Jane.
0: Why, they're coming this way. Look,
2: there they are. Jane, dear, you're blushing.
0: Oh, dear.
4: Jane, it's Elizabeth.
2: Mr. Bingley?
4: You've met my friend, Mr. Darcy.
5: Your servant, ladies. Bingley tells me he's enjoying your assembly dance very much.
2: And you are not, Mr. Darcy?
5: Oh, yes. Yes, quite entertaining. Not up to London, of course.
2: Your enthusiasm is overwhelming, Mr. Darcy.
5: Huh? Well, forgive me for speaking so honestly.
2: I see. You believe in honesty?
5: I always have, Miss Elizabeth.
2: How interesting.
5: I'm afraid I don't understand.
2: Perhaps you will when I tell you that we have just been talking to an acquaintance of yours, Mr. Wickham.
5: Wickham?
2: Or perhaps your father was more concerned about him than you are, Mr. Darcy.
5: If you don't mind, Miss Bennett, I'd prefer not to discuss Mr. Wickham at all.
4: Oh, Miss Jane.
0: Yes, Mr. Bingley.
4: I've come over to ask you, is your next dance taken?
0: My next... Why, no, Mr. Bingley.
4: Then may I have the pleasure?
0: You may, Mr. Bingley.
4: Allow me, Miss Jane.
0: Are you settled in Netherfield, Mr. Bingley?
4: Yes. Perhaps you can say it's a visit there one day.
2: You're smiling, Mr. Darcy. Do you find us so amusing after London?
5: Amusing, Miss Elizabeth?
2: You have hardly spoken to anyone.
5: Well, I'm speaking to you. Would you care to dance, Miss Bennett?
2: Thank you, Mr. Darcy. But since you have danced with no one all evening, I see no reason for you to change your mind now. Good night.
0: Mama, the sky is getting more cloudy by the minute. Don't you think I should go to Netherfield by carriage instead of by horse?
6: Nonsense, Jane. The horse is all saddled and ready. Now do hurry. You've been invited to dinner, and Mr. Bingley's sister will never forgive you if you're late.
2: But it is going to rain, Mama. If Jane gets caught, she'll be soaked through. She may come down with a cold.
6: Oh, Eliza, of course she may.
2: What? Mama, you sound as if you want her to.
6: Frankly, Eliza, I do. Then she'll have to stay at Netherfield for a few days, and that will give Mr. Bingley more opportunities to see her.
2: Oh, Mama.
6: Proximity, my dear Eliza, proximity. Now go along, Jane.
2: All right, Mama. And be as pleasant as you can.
0: I shall. Goodbye.
2: Goodbye, Jane.
6: Ah, dear Jane, she's always pleasant. A pity you can't be more like her, Eliza.
2: Are you referring to Mr. Darcy, Mama?
6: You really should have danced with him that night, Eliza. Mr. Darcy does have 10,000 a year.
3: Mrs. Bennett, was that Jane?
6: Yes, Mr. Bennett.
3: Well, why didn't she take the carriage? It's going to rain.
6: Oh, do you think it will, Mr. Bennett?
3: Eh?
2: Mother wants it to, Father.
3: She does? Oh, I see. Suppose she gets very ill.
6: Nonsense, Mr. Bennett. A healthy girl gets only slightly ill. What's that you've got?
3: Eh?
6: In your hand, my dear. Is it a letter?
3: Oh, yes. I forgot all about it. It's from our distant cousin, William Collins.
6: Not distant enough, Mr. Bennett, since he will inherit Longbourn Hall.
3: He's coming to visit us.
2: He is? What for, Father?
3: I don't know, Eliza. He says he has a particular reason, but he doesn't say what it is. I suppose we'll find out when he arrives. Well, there's your rain, Mrs. Bennett.
6: Yes, isn't it lovely? Jane will get soaked. Eliza.
2: Yes, Mama.
6: It will probably be a few days before Jane's well enough to return home from Netherfield. When she is, will you go for her?
2: Yes, Mama. But please do not expect me to be civil to Mr. Darcy. The less I see of him, the better.
3: Mrs.
2: carriage, Jane.
4: Miss Jane, are you certain you're feeling well enough to return home?
1: Oh, yes, Mr. Bingley. I've already imposed too long on you and your sister.
4: Oh, not at all. It's been very pleasant, hasn't it, Duffy?
5: Eh? Oh, yes, Bingley. Yes, indeed.
4: Let me help you into the carriage, Miss Jane.
1: Oh, that's
4: this way.
5: Your sister's quite charming, Miss Elizabeth.
2: I have known that longer than you, Mr. Darcy.
5: I'm sure you have. And Mr. Bingley's been quite attentive.
2: Mr. Darcy, don't you think that that is their own affair?
5: Oh, please, Miss Elizabeth. Is there no way you and I can talk without being at sword's point? You know, I have an admission to make.
2: About what, Mr. Darcy?
5: About you. I think you're quite as charming as your sister. Perhaps the next time you will dance with me.
2: Perhaps. But now you'll have to excuse us, Mr. Darcy.
5: Here, Elizabeth, let me help you up.
2: I can manage, thank you.
5: Goodbye, Miss Elizabeth.
4: Miss Jane.
1: Goodbye, Mr. Bingley. Goodbye, Mr. Bingley. And goodbye to you, Mr. Darcy.
5: Goodbye.
4: Goodbye. Beautiful girl, Darcy.
5: Yes, both of them.
4: So gentle, so courteous and kind.
5: Here, Bingley, don't tell me you're in love with her.
4: Well,
5: if you are, you're making a mistake.
4: Why, what do you mean?
5: The girl doesn't love you.
4: She doesn't?
5: Oh, I admit she may act that way, but I'm sure she doesn't. I think she's simply following her mother's orders.
4: Oh, no. You do?
5: Well, look at it sensibly, Bingley. You've got 5,000 a year, and what of the Bennets? 2,000. And even that won't stay with the children. Hello, Mrs. Bennet is trying to make a match, Bingley.
4: Well, what of it? Most mothers do.
5: You never meet people like that in London, do you? Think it over, Bingley, before it becomes too serious.
2: Jane, our cousin has arrived. Mother wants us to meet him.
0: Our cousin?
2: Yes, William Collins. And you should see him, Jane. He looks like... Jane.
0: Why, Jane, what is the matter?
2: Please. Oh, Eliza, he's gone away.
0: Gone? You mean Mr. Bingley?
2: Without even telling me, Eliza. Oh. One of the servants brought over a letter from his sister Caroline. He's gone to London, Eliza.
0: Oh, Jane. Oh, but surely only for a visit.
2: No, they've closed Netherfield Park. They've all gone. His sister, Mr. Darcy, and Mr. Bingley himself. All gone to Mr. Darcy's London house.
0: Mr. Darcy. Jane, it is Mr. Darcy who is to blame.
2: You think he influenced Mr. Bingley?
0: Mr. Bingley would never be that unkind. Unless Mr. Darcy had persuaded him. Still, it is only for the winter, Jane.
2: Yes, I know, Eliza, but if he should forget me, if he should meet someone else... Oh, Eliza, I can't help thinking it may be forever.
0: Oh, now, now, Jane. Please, dear, don't cry. And there is our cousin, Mr. Collins. He's down in the library now. They're waiting for us.

0: yes. Yes, indeed, to be sure, Mr. Bennet. My employer, Lady Catherine de Burgh, is a descendant of one of the finest families in all England. And tremendously wealthy, of course.
1: Of course, Mr. Collins.
0: Her country estate in Hunsford, you know, the estate of Rosings. Beautiful. And huge, really. Quite tremendous. Well, you could take Longbourn Hall and put it in a corner of Rosings and never notice it. No offense to Longbourn Hall, of course.
1: Of course.
0: Especially since, after your demise, my dear Mr. Bennet, Longbourn Hall shall pass on to me. So I meant no offense at all. Simply a comparison. Which brings me to my reason for paying you this visit.
1: Of course. Yes, your visit.
2: We're delighted to have you here, Mr. Collins.
0: Yes, thank you, Mrs. Bennet. Yes, I flatter myself that my small connection with Lady Catherine de Burgh gives me entree into the most exclusive homes. Why, I even have dinner with Lady de Burgh once a week.
2: You do, Mr. Collins?
0: Regularly, and tea twice weekly. I live on the estate, you know, small house near the entrance to Rosings. You must visit me there. Where was I?
1: You were telling us your reason for this visit.
0: Oh, yes. Well, Mr. Bennet, Lady de Burgh has suggested that I get married.
1: Oh. She has, eh?
0: Naturally, I had been considering it myself, but when Lady de Burgh does me the great honor of suggesting the very same thing, well, that settles it, of course.
1: Of course.
0: It must be a young lady of good breeding and deportment. After all, she will go to dinner with me at Lady de Burgh's each week.
1: Twice to tea. And tea twice weekly.
0: Oh, yes. So you see, it is important to

0: daughter shall eventually lose this home because of me, why then, why should I not give one of them a home?
1: Marry one of our daughters, Mr. Collins?
0: Exactly, my dear Mrs. Bates.
1: Why, Mr. Collins, how good of you to think of us. You shall meet all five of our daughters, although we do have other hopes for one.
0: Oh?
1: Our eldest daughter, Jane, a very eligible young gentleman, has been most attentive. But all the others, Elizabeth, Mary, Kitty, and Lydia, Mr. Bennett and I are sure that... Come in. Ah, Jane and Elizabeth. Mr. Bennett, will you introduce their cousin?
2: Certainly. Jane, may I present... Well, Jane, is something wrong, my dear?
3: No, Father. Just that Mr. Bingley has left Netherfield Park.
1: Mr. Bingley has left? Where has he gone?
4: To London for the winter, Mother.
1: London?
4: Jane is right, Mama. He and his sister and Mr. Darcy.
0: Darcy? Did you say Darcy? Can that be the nephew of my employer, Lady Catherine de Bourgh?
2: Yes, Mr. Collins. I believe he is.
0: Gone to London. Oh, what a pity. If I'd met him, I could have given him Lady de Bourgh's compliments.
4: Compliments? On what, pray?
0: On what? Nothing. Just her compliments. She was quite well the last time I saw her. I have dinner with her every week. Oh, but I beg your pardon. We haven't yet been introduced.
2: Yes, of course. Jane, your cousin, Mr. Collins.
3: Mr. Collins.
0: Jane? How do you do?
2: Elizabeth, your cousin, Mr. Collins.
4: Mr. Collins?
0: Elizabeth. Charmed, I'm sure. I hope to see you often during my visit.
4: Do you?
0: Oh, yes. I do. I do, indeed.

0: Jane, my dear, try to be more careful with your knitting. You've dropped another stitch there, you know.
1: Oh, I'm sorry, Mama. I was thinking.
0: Have you heard from London at all, Jane?
1: No, Eliza, not at all. I don't think I shall.
0: Oh, nonsense, Jane. I'm sure Mr. Bingley means to write. Probably just too busy. Eliza, why don't you go out into the conservatory and talk to your cousin, Mr. Collins? He's leaving in a few days, you know.
2: I will, Mama. As soon as I finish my knitting.
0: Well, you're almost done.
2: No, I'm just beginning.
0: Oh, I see.
1: Oh, dear. I've dropped another stitch.
2: Mama, why can't Jane go to London?
1: Oh, Eliza, no.
2: Why not, Jane? It doesn't do a bit of good to sit here and do nothing. We have relatives in London. You could visit them.
1: But they don't move in the same circles as Mr. Bingley.
2: But you still might see him.
1: Yes, I suppose I might.
2: Why not, Mother?
0: A visit to London? Why, yes, that's an excellent idea. I'm glad you thought of it, Eliza. I'll arrange it immediately. And when you get to London, Jane, you're certain to resume with Mr. Bingley.
1: Well, perhaps he isn't anxious to see me.
0: Fiddlesticks. After being so pleasant to you here in the county, of course he'll want to. And when he does, I'm sure everything will be as right as rain. Yes, Jane, to London for the winter.
3: Mrs. Bennet, forgive my intruding, but may I have your permission to speak to Miss Elizabeth in private?
0: In private? Oh, Mr. Collins, by all means. And you have my approval as well. You hear that, Elizabeth? My approval as well. Come, Jane, come upstairs at once.
1: Yes, Mama.
2: Mother.
0: Yes, Eliza?
2: I'm sure Mr. Collins has nothing to say to me. Please don't go.
3: Ah, but I do have something to say, Miss Elizabeth.
2: Please, Mama, or let me come with you.
0: Elizabeth, my dear, don't be ridiculous. I insist that you stay and hear Mr. Collins. Come, Jane.
1: Yes, Mama.
2: Well, Mr. Collins?
3: My dear Miss Elizabeth, first allow me to state that your hesitancy at this moment pleases me very much. It's a sign of maidenly modesty, and I'm delighted to see it. Just as you will be delighted with what I have to say. Miss Bennet, I have decided to get married.
2: Yes, Mr. Collins.
3: Please,
2: only...
3: Allow me to complete my thought. Not only because I'm in a position to get married, being solicitor to Lady Catherine de Burgh, and not only because it will add to my happiness, but also because Lady de Burgh herself has advised it.
2: I am sure that you...
3: Twice she has condescended to so advise. Not once, Miss Elizabeth, but twice. Choose a wife, Mr. Collins, she said. Choose a gentlewoman for my sake, Mr. Collins, and for your own sake, choose one born not of too high a station, but of an active, useful disposition. Those were her very words, Miss Elizabeth. And then she said, bring such a wife home to Rosings, Mr. Collins, and I shall be pleased to meet her. Her very words, Miss Elizabeth. I shall be pleased to meet her.
2: That is very gracious of Lady de Burgh, Mr. Collins.
3: Yes,
2: but
3: very gracious. And I'm sure, my dear Elizabeth, that she'll consider you an excellent choice.
2: Mr. Collins, please. I've not given you my answer yet.
3: Oh, well.
2: And I'm afraid my answer must be no.
3: It doesn't matter. No.
2: I thank you for the compliment, Mr. Collins, but I must decline.
3: Oh, very charming, Miss Elizabeth. Your reluctance does you great.

0: So many young ladies pretend at first, don't they?
1: Pretend, Mr. Collins?
0: Yes, even when they secretly mean to accept.
1: Oh, but I assure you, Mr. Collins, I have no secret intention of accepting.
0: Oh, charming, Miss Elizabeth, charming. But at the risk of flattering myself, I cannot believe you. After all, I've so much to recommend me. My situation in life, my connection with Lady de Burgh, and also, please to remember, you yourself have no property, so you're not likely to receive another offer of marriage. Oh, no, Miss Elizabeth, you're simply keeping me in suspense to increase my love for you.
1: Mr. Collins, please, you must believe me. I know it is an honor, and I thank you for it, but I am sincere.
0: Oh, delightful, delightful, Miss Elizabeth. A most convincing performance. And now, if you'll excuse me, I shall speak to your parents at once.
1: But, Mr. Collins...
0: Yes, at once. This is indeed a happy day for us both.

0: I see, Mr. Collins. And you have already spoken to Elizabeth.
1: Yes, Mr. Bennett. She pretends to refuse me. Maidenly modesty, you know.
2: Mr. Bennett, we must talk to her.
0: Yes. Mr. Collins, could you send Elizabeth to us alone, please?
1: At once, Mr. Bennett, at once. And I'm sure I could not have chosen more wisely.
2: Oh, Mr. Bennett, you simply must bring Elizabeth to her senses.
0: She has refused, Mrs. Bennett.
2: She can't refuse an offer of marriage. Oh, you know how stubborn she is. You simply must talk to her.
0: I shall, my dear.
3: You asked to see me, Father?
0: Oh, come in, Elizabeth. My dear, I understand that Mr. Collins has asked you to marry him.
3: Yes, Father.
0: And you have refused?
3: Yes, Father, I have.
0: Your mother insists that you accept.
2: Eliza, you must. You must, or I shall never speak to you again.
0: Well, there you are, Eliza. If you refuse, your mother will never speak to you again. But, on the other hand, if you accept, I shall never speak to you again.
2: What? What's that, Mr. Bennett?
0: You heard me, my dear.
2: But, do you mean you don't want her to be married?
0: To Mr. Collins? Never.
3: Oh, Father. Father, I never shall.
2: Oh, but, this is unheard of. Mr. Bennett, you promised me you'd insist.
0: I am, my dear. I'm insisting that Eliza refuse. Let her find her husband somewhere else.
2: Somewhere else? Where else can she find one, I'd like to know?
0: I have no idea. But wherever it is, no one can possibly be worse than Mr. Collins. And as for Mr. Collins himself, he can marry anyone, as long as he's not one of my daughters. Now, let's talk of something else.
2: What else is there to talk about?
0: Well, there's Jane.
2: Jane?
0: Yes. Is she going to London or not?
2: Yes. Yes, Mr. Bennett. She is.
0: Well, I'm sure that will prove to be a most interesting move. No. Yes, indeed.

0: 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The story will resume after a brief pause for station identification. This is CBS, the Columbia Broadcasting System. Continuing Columbia's full-hour presentation from Studio One, the eternal problem in all ages of marriageable daughters forms the background for the pride of elegant Mr. Darcy and Elizabeth answering prejudice against his snobbery. Now the concluding portion of Jane Austen's classic, Pride and Prejudice.
1: Dearest Sister Jane, since you went to London, our dear cousin Mr. Collins has also left. He has gone back to Rosings. And Jane, you'll never guess, he has taken with him a wife. And since you cannot possibly imagine who would marry Mr. Collins, I'll tell you at once, it is not one of our sisters. No, it is our friend and former neighbor, Charlotte Lucas, daughter of Sir William and Lady Lucas. There's no other news here of any importance. Lydia sees Lieutenant Wickham quite often.
2: We are all quite healthy, including father and mother. And we all miss you very much. But we are glad that you are in London, and we all hope that you're enjoying yourself and having a wonderful time. Jane, dear, please write and tell us, have you run across Mr. Bingley yet? Mr. Bingley? Dearest Eliza, it is so pleasant to receive your dear letters and to hear that everyone at Longbourn Hall is quite well. It was very amusing to hear that our cousin Mr. Collins found someone else so soon after you rejected him. As for London, I'm quite well and enjoying myself as much as can be expected. However, I must confess that I'm not very happy.
1: And I'm sure, Eliza, that you can guess the reason why. Half the winter has already passed, and I have not yet had occasion to see Mr. Bingley. He is still in London, and so is Mr. Darcy. But I am never invited to either the Bingley home or the Darcy home, and I am not very hopeful.
3: Oh, that Mr. Darcy!
1: Dearest Sister Jane, I am writing this letter to you not from Longbourn Hall, but from Rosings, the estate of Lady Catherine de Bourgh. Yes, as you suppose. Mr. Collins and Charlotte invited me, and I have accepted their invitation. I do confess I am curious to meet Lady Catherine, and to find out if she is as insufferable as her horrible nephew, Mr. Darcy. I shall meet her this afternoon. Mr. Collins and Charlotte and I have been invited to tea.
4: I see, Mr. Collins. And this young lady is your cousin, Miss Bennet?
5: Yes, Lady de Bourgh. And she is extremely sensible of the high honor that has been paid her in being invited to tea by your ladyship. As indeed am I, and my dear wife. It's always such an exceptional privilege to see your ladyship.
4: Thank you, Mr. Collins. Your sentiments do you credit. Well, Miss Bennet, welcome to Rosings.
1: Thank you, Lady de Bourgh.
4: I understand from Mr. Collins that you play the piano for.
1: I do, but not very well.
4: Well, then you should practice. You had lessons as a child, I presume?
1: Not regularly, Lady de Bourgh.
4: Indeed. Every child should have lessons. Do you draw?
1: I'm afraid not.
4: You don't? Well, didn't your governess teach you?
1: We had no governor.
4: No governess? That's strange. And you have four sisters?
1: Yes. There are five of us altogether.
4: And no governess? Well, that's extremely odd. How children can be brought up without a governess, I can't understand. By the way, Mr. Collins tells me you know... that you are acquainted with my nephew, Mr. Darcy.
1: Yes, Lady de Bourgh. I've had that pleasure.
4: Met him once, I presume?
1: No. No, it was several times.
4: Oh? Well, I suppose in some parts of the country there may be some relaxation of the social standards, although I, for one, do not approve. A position for everyone, and everyone to his position. Eh, Mr. Collins?
5: Oh, yes. Yes, indeed, your ladyship.
4: And I must confess, Miss Bennet, my nephew, Mr. Darcy, is at all times extremely conscious of his social position. For example, there is a friend of Mr. Darcy's, a gentleman whose name I have forgotten. Doesn't matter. None of us know him, I'm sure. At any rate, this gentleman developed an attachment for a young lady who was far below his social level.
1: I see, Lady de Bourgh. And what did Mr. Darcy do?
4: It was in the country, Miss Bennet. Mr. Darcy persuaded his friend to leave the country and return to London, thus eliminating any further danger. Mr. Darcy must be very proud of himself.
6: Oh, yes, yes, yes. My nephew is the model of what a true gentleman should be.
4: You have seen him lately, Lady De Burgh?
6: No, although he does visit Rosings occasionally at this time of year in the spring. Mr. Collins.
5: Yes, Your Ladyship?
6: I'd like my tea. Please ring for it now.
5: Oh, yes. Yes, indeed, Your Ladyship.
6: Miss Bennet, will you play something for us?
4: Oh, I'm very sorry, Your Ladyship. I'm quite out of practice.
6: Oh? Then may I suggest during your stay at Rosings you do some practicing?
4: There is no piano in Mr. Collins' house, Your Ladyship.
6: No, you are at liberty to come here. Not in this part of the house, of course. There's another piano in the green room. It won't disturb me in the slightest.
4: Thank you very much, Lady De Burgh. But if you do not mind, I would much prefer to go walking around the estate. Rosings is so beautiful, and I would never dream of disturbing you.

0: I beg your pardon, I wasn't watching. Miss Bennet.
1: Mr. Darcy. What are you doing here?
0: Of course. You're visiting your cousin, Mr. Collins.
1: And you are visiting your aunt.
0: Yes, Lady de Burgh. Yes.
1: And how was London, Mr. Darcy?
0: London?
1: Yes.
0: Oh, London is... London.
1: And your friend, Mr. Bingley?
0: Mr. Bingley? Oh, Bingley's well, very well. So, you're here at Rosings, Miss Elizabeth. I've not seen you in quite some time.
1: No, Mr. Darcy. Not since last summer.
0: Yes. Bingley and I left in rather a hurry. We didn't stop over to say goodbye, did we?
1: It was rather sudden, I know. It seemed especially sudden to my sister, Jane.
0: Oh, Jane? Oh, yes.
1: She has been in London for the winter, but I'm sure she has not seen you or Mr. Bingley.
0: Oh, no, I don't think she has. Miss Elizabeth, may I say that you're looking very well. In fact, very attractive indeed.
1: Thank you, Mr. Darcy, but you need not.
0: Need not what?
1: Need not say it.
0: But why shouldn't I? Especially when it's true. May I walk with you, Miss Elizabeth?
1: Thank you, Mr. Darcy, but I have finished my walk.
0: Oh, you have?
1: If you'll excuse me, I'm going back to Mr. Collins' home.
0: Of course. But I will see you again.
1: I suppose you will, Mr. Darcy. Since this is your aunt's estate and I am a guest, I do not see how I can possibly avoid you.
0: Here on our right, Miss Elizabeth, are the oak trees of Rosings. As you can see, they've been here for centuries.
1: I am sure they have, Mr. Darcy.
0: The large one in the center is believed to have been there since before the Battle of Hastings, almost 600 years ago.
1: That's very interesting, Mr. Darcy.
0: You don't sound very enthusiastic, Miss Elizabeth.
1: Oh, I am. But I should like to point out that there are very few leaves on that particular tree.
0: I'm afraid I don't understand. You have some other meaning?
1: Simply that because a thing is old and well established, that does not mean it is any better.
0: I still do not understand.
1: Then let me put it more directly, Mr. Darcy. Your family is old and well established, but I consider those things less important than character and honesty. There is such a thing as too much pride of family, Mr. Darcy.
0: Oh, I see. Well, for that matter, Miss Elizabeth, I would call you prejudiced.
1: Prejudiced? About what, Mr. Darcy?
0: About me, perhaps.
1: Well, I must admit, Mr. Darcy, that... anyone
0: for
1: who
0: example,
1: would...
0: that story Mr. Wickham told you.
1: Mr. Wickham?
0: Yes, that I cheated him out of his just inheritance.
1: Oh, yes. Actually, I was thinking of something else.
0: You were? About what, Miss Elizabeth?
1: About... but never mind. So Mr. Wickham's story is untrue. Your father did not mention him?
0: My father was very fond of Mr. Wickham. Unfortunately, Wickham was a scoundrel.
1: Indeed?
0: He was, Miss Elizabeth, and still is. While my father was alive, I did nothing about it because of his regard for Wickham. But afterwards, I gave Mr. Wickham what he deserved. He deserved nothing, and he got nothing. You don't believe me, Miss Elizabeth?
1: Mr. Darcy, Mr. Wickham is much more plausible than you are.
0: I am sure he is. Unfortunately, I have always avoided discussions of this sort. They embarrass me.
1: You are much too shy, Mr. Darcy.
0: Now, that's it exactly. I am shy, Miss Elizabeth.
1: Yet you are telling me about this now, in spite of your shyness?
0: Oh, yes. Because I... well, because I value your good opinion. You see... Miss Elizabeth, would you like to see the rose garden?
1: No.
0: You would not?
1: I'm afraid I cannot, Mr. Darcy.
0: But why?
1: Because I'm leaving for Longbourn Hall tomorrow, and I still must pack.
0: Oh, yes. Yes, so you do. Well, at any rate, I shall see you this evening at dinner with Lady de Burgh. After all, I couldn't let you leave Rosings without saying goodbye, could I?
2: What's that, Cousin Elizabeth? Did I hear you correctly? You're not coming to dinner?
1: No, Mr. Collins. I'm sure Lady de Burgh will excuse me.
2: But, my dear cousin, Mrs. Collins is already waiting for us in the carriage. And not to have dinner with Lady de Burgh? You can't be serious. What shall I tell her?
1: Oh, Mr. Collins, tell her whatever you choose. I have a headache.
2: A headache?
1: Yes.
2: Oh, but even so, Lady de Burgh will be very annoyed. I don't know what to say. After she's been so kind and generous to us. Elizabeth, you simply must come.
1: Mr. Collins, please. I beg your pardon, but... frankly, I'm not going because I prefer not to see Mr. Darcy.
2: Eh? What's that?
1: I have seen too much of that gentleman already.
2: You saw Mr. Darcy again this afternoon?
1: Yes.
2: Dear me, quite often.
1: It amuses you, Mr. Collins?
2: No, no. It simply reminds me of what my wife said this morning. She said Mr. Darcy has been seeing you so often, he must be in love with you.
1: You consider that ridiculous?
2: Well, of course it is. Mrs. Collins is just being romantic. Mr. Darcy in love with you? Why, of course, it's ridiculous. Absolutely. But This dinner at her ladyship's. Why should Mr. Darcy's presence interfere?
1: Because of what he has done to my sister, Jane.
2: Jane?
1: Yes, Jane and Mr. Bingley. Oh, but you know very little of that, Mr. Collins. Please, you and Mrs. Collins go ahead. I shall stay here.
2: Very well, Elizabeth, if you insist. But her ladyship won't like it. She won't like it at all.

0: can that be? Just when I wish to be alone.
1: Miss Elizabeth?
0: Oh, Mr. Darcy. Everyone has gone to dinner.
1: Except for you, Miss Elizabeth. May I come in?
0: If you wish.
1: May I sit down?
0: If you wish.
1: May I speak?
0: Mr. Darcy, if you are here to apologize, pray do not bother.
1: Apologize for what, Miss Elizabeth?
0: Or if you have come to say goodbye, please say it.
1: Miss Elizabeth, please. I have come for one purpose only. In vain have I struggled. It will not do. My feelings will not be repressed. You must allow me to tell you how ardently I admire and love you.
0: You love me, Mr. Darcy?
1: I do indeed, with all my heart and soul, Miss Elizabeth.
0: You love me? You mean all those occasions when we happened to meet each other, these meetings were not accidental?
1: Not on my part. They were deliberate, Miss Elizabeth. I did not want to see you, and yet I could not help myself. I had to see you. I admire you and love you, even though I have struggled against it.
0: What did you say, Mr. Darcy? Struggled against it?
1: Oh, yes. After all, Miss Elizabeth, there's a very large difference between our social positions.
0: Oh.
1: Ever since I first met you, I've been attracted to you, but always I would remind myself that I am a Darcy. I would remind myself that a Darcy cannot marry beneath his station, that in choosing a wife... Miss Elizabeth, why are you staring at me?
0: Mr. Darcy, will you please go this moment?
1: Go, Miss Elizabeth?
0: I am grateful for your offer, but I cannot allow you to forget that you are a Darcy.
1: But I do not understand.
0: I'm sorry I cannot marry you, Mr. Darcy. But you will still have your pride. That is much more important, I'm sure.
1: Miss Elizabeth, you mean you refuse me?
0: I do indeed. For a moment I thought you came here to apologize for the wrong you had done to my sister.
1: Wrong? What wrong? I've done no wrong.
0: You took Mr. Bingley to London. You took him away from Jane, even though she loved him.
1: Oh, come now, Miss Elizabeth. Your sister in love?
0: Very much in love, Mr. Darcy.
1: If she was, I assure you, she concealed it admirably.
0: Mr. Darcy, my sister Jane is not very demonstrative. She is quiet and restrained. But simply because she does not display her emotions does not mean that she has none. She loved Mr. Bingley with all her heart, and she still does.
1: Miss Elizabeth, I had no idea.
0: Please, Mr. Darcy, I don't want any explanations. I hope that someday Jane will forget about Mr. Bingley. As for what has happened here, I would never marry a man like you in any case. And since I am leaving tomorrow, it will be a simple matter for you to forget me and remember only your pride in your family. Goodbye, Mr. Darcy.

0: Jane. Jane, dear.
1: Hmm? Yes, Eliza?
0: You have dropped another stitch?
1: Oh, so I have. Oh, Eliza, it's no use. No matter what I try to do, I can't forget Mr. Bingley. Even in London all winter, even here, home again at Longbourn Hall, right in the middle of whatever I'm doing, I think of him.
0: Jane, dear, it doesn't do any good.
1: I know.
0: But there is one satisfaction, Jane. I told Mr. Darcy exactly what I thought of him.
1: I think you should have married Mr. Darcy, Eliza.
0: Married him? You cannot be serious, Jane.
1: Well, he did explain his reasons for influencing Mr. Bingley against me. After all, he did what he thought was best.
0: Nonsense, Jane. Please, don't make excuses for the man.
2: Lydia? Jane, Elizabeth?
1: Have you seen Lydia?
3: No, Mama.
0: Perhaps she's out in the garden with Mary and Kitty.
2: No, she's not. I don't know where she can be. Oh, Lydia! Lydia!
0: Jane, dear, please try to forget Mr. Bingley. Go on with your knitting.
1: I'll go on, Eliza. But I'm sure I shall never forget.
4: Eliza, was someone calling me?
0: What is it, Father?
4: I thought I heard your mother. What's she calling?
0: She's searching for Lydia, Father.
4: Oh, what's your sister done now?
0: I do not know, sir.
4: Oh, well, whatever it is, your mother is sure to find out. How are you, Jane?
1: I'm all right, Father.
4: Now, my dear. Things are seldom as bad as they seem. Now.
2: Mr. Bennet! Oh, Mr. Bennet!
4: Good heavens, now what?
2: Mr. Bennet! Oh, Mr. Bennet! Oh,
4: Madam, control yourself.
2: But it's Lydia on her pillow. A note. Gone. Oh, how could she? Without a word.
4: Mrs. Bennet, if you please. Madam, what are you talking about?
2: Our daughter Lydia, Mr. Bennet. She left this note on her pillow. She's run off with Lieutenant Wickham.
4: What?
2: She has run off with Lieutenant Wickham. Oh, Mr. Bennet, suppose they're not married.
4: Eliza, send for my carriage at once. I'll go after them. And they'd better be married.
0: Mama, it's the carriage. It's Father. He's back.
2: Oh, Eliza, I can't let you look. Is Lydia with him?
0: He's getting out now. No, he's alone.
2: Oh, Lydia isn't with him. Oh, dear. Oh, I don't know what to think.
1: Mama, it's sure to be all right.
2: Oh, I hope so, Jane, dear.
0: He's coming up the steps.
2: Quiet now. Quiet, all of you. Well, Mr. Bennet.
4: Good afternoon, Mrs. Bennet. Children.
2: Good afternoon, Father. Girls, hush. Well, Mr. Bennet.
4: Well, what, my dear?
2: Oh, please. Please don't be exasperating. You know. Lydia and Lieutenant Wickham. Mr. Bennet. If they've been disgraced, I couldn't stand it. Please. Are they or are they not?
4: I followed them to London, Mrs. Bennet. I met Mr. Darcy there, and he was very helpful.
0: Mr. Darcy, Father? What could he do?
4: Quite a good deal, Eliza. In fact, if it were not for Mr. Darcy...
2: Oh, good heavens, never mind, Mr. Darcy. Whatever it is, Eliza, ask your father about it later. Mr. Bennet, are they married or are they not?
4: Mrs. Bennet, they are married.
2: Ah. Oh.

0: Ah, come in, Eliza. I've been expecting you. You're curious about Mr. Darcy, I suppose.
1: Yes, Father. What did he have to do with Lydia and Mr. Wickham?
0: Eliza, I think perhaps you've misjudged Mr. Darcy.
1: I certainly have, Father. At least as far as Mr. Wickham is concerned. Mr. Darcy said he was a scoundrel, and he was right. To run off with Lydia without even asking your consent.
0: It's more than that, my dear. To put it delicately, Mr. Darcy has saved us from a scandal. If it had not been for him, I fear I might have been too late.
1: Too late, Father?
0: Mr. Darcy located them, Eliza. It was he who persuaded Mr. Wickham to marry your sister.
1: Oh, Father.
0: Yes. Quite fortunate that I ran across him. He was very helpful. I shouldn't have mentioned this, Eliza. Mr. Darcy asked me not to, but I thought you would like to know.
1: I do, Father. Not that it matters at all, but I have a better opinion of him now. In spite of poor Jane.
0: Jane? Oh, that business of young Mr. Bingley, eh?
1: I don't think she will ever get over it.
0: Well, perhaps it's better if she doesn't.
1: Oh, Father, how can you say that? How can it be better for Jane to keep on being in love with a gentleman she will never see again?
0: Oh, I wouldn't be that pessimistic, Eliza. She may see him. In fact, she probably will, inasmuch as he's already returned to Netherfield Park.
1: Mr. Bingley, Father, he has come back?
0: I saw him myself, Eliza, as I was driving by in the carriage. I even stopped and spoke to him. In fact, he told me he might call this afternoon.
1: This afternoon? Here? At Longbourn Hall?
0: That's what he said. You think you'd better tell Jane?
1: I certainly shall, Father.
0: Yes. I don't doubt it. And you might as well take her out to the garden, Eliza. She can pick roses and watch the road at the same time.
1: Here, Eliza. Another rose. Jane, dear, there's no flower on this one. It's just a stem.
2: Oh, I know. I can't watch the road and the flowers at the same time.
1: Then just watch the road.
2: Oh, Eliza, I'm so nervous. Is Father sure Mr. Bingley said this afternoon?
1: Jane, I hear a carriage.
2: So do I. The hedge is so tall, I can't see over it.
1: It's turning in. Jane, it's turning in.
2: Eliza, it's not Mr. Bingley at all. It's Mr. Collins.
1: Yes.
2: And a woman.
1: It's Lady De Burgh.
2: Lady De Burgh?
1: Yes.
2: You mean Mr. Darcy's aunt?
1: Yes, I cannot imagine what she wants.
3: Miss Bennet, if you please.
1: Come, Jane.
2: She sounds as disagreeable as she looks, Eliza.
1: She is. Good afternoon, Lady De Burgh.
3: Good afternoon, Miss Bennet.
1: May I present my sister, Jane?
3: Delighted, I'm sure. Mr. Collins?
4: What? Oh, yes, of course, Your Ladyship. Cousin Jane, Lady De Burgh wishes to speak with Cousin Elizabeth privately.
2: Oh, I see. Shall I inform Mother and Father that Lady De Burgh...
3: You will inform them of nothing, young lady. This is not a social call. Simply retire to the end of the garden. Pick flowers.
2: I already have.
3: Well, then pick some more. Pray leave us alone with your sister.
1: Please leave us, Jane.
2: Very well, Eliza. Lady De Burgh.
3: Proceed, Mr. Collins.
4: Cousin Elizabeth, Lady De Burgh wishes to inform you that she is extremely upset concerning a certain state of affairs between you and her nephew, Mr. Darcy.
1: A certain state of affairs?
4: To put it plainly, Lady De Burgh is disturbed.
3: Disturbed?
4: Very disturbed. In short, Cousin Elizabeth, to put it delicately, and naturally I quite agree with her ladyship that such a thing is impossible. After all, as her ladyship says, a position for everyone and everyone to his position. Well, to put it delicately...
3: Mr. Collins, get to the point.
4: Yes, Your Ladyship. Cousin Elizabeth, you simply cannot marry Mr. Darcy.
1: Marry Mr. Darcy? I had no intention of it.
3: My dear Miss Bennet, please.
1: Lady De Burgh, surely you must have some other errand than this.
3: Collins, please to explain...
4: Well...
3: No, never mind. I'll do it myself. Miss Bennet, you may look as innocent as you choose, but you cannot deceive me. Can you swear to me that you and my nephew have not engaged in any conversation about love?
1: Lady De Burgh, whether we have or not, I can assure you...
3: My dear, I do not want assurance, since I simply want an answer.
1: Then I'm afraid I cannot give you one.
4: Cousin Elizabeth.
3: What do you mean, Miss Bennet?
1: Simply that such a subject seems to me entirely a private matter.
3: Private? I am Mr. Darcy's aunt.
4: Yes, his aunt.
1: You may be his aunt, Lady De Burgh, but after all, is not Mr. Darcy his own master?
3: Miss Bennet, enough of this. All I want is a promise to say no should Mr. Darcy ask your hand in marriage.
1: Perhaps I already have.
3: Are you implying that Mr. Darcy has already proposed to you? That's nonsense. But if he should, Miss Bennet, I insist that you refuse him. There is too much difference in your social positions. Now, do you understand?
1: Yes, I understand quite clearly, Lady de Burgh.
3: Good.
1: But unfortunately, I can promise you nothing, because, if I may say so, I resent your manner of speaking very much.
4: Cousin Elizabeth, for shame.
3: That will do, Mr. Collins. So, Miss Bennet, I have wasted my time, eh?
1: I'm afraid you have. But you have very little to worry about. If there is one thing of which I am positive, it is that Mr. Darcy will never ask to marry me. Not anymore.
3: Ah. Come, Mr. Collins. Goodbye, Miss Bennet.
2: I declare I never heard of such a thing, Eliza. Lady de Burgh may be well brought up, but she certainly didn't act well bred.
1: Please, Jane. She is gone, and let's talk no more about it. I'm only sorry that I lost my temper.
2: Eliza?
1: Yes, Jane?
2: Tell me, did you mean what you said? Are you really so positive that Mr. Darcy won't ask you again?
1: Of course he won't, Jane. Now, please forget it and... Oh, Jane, look. Look, a cloud of dust down the road. Do you hear, Jane? It sounds like horses.
2: It is horses, Eliza, coming this way. Look! Isn't that Mr. Bingley?
1: Yes, it is Mr. Bingley. And there's someone with him.
2: Yes. And Eliza, I think it's Mr. Darcy.
1: That's Jane. It is Mr. Darcy.
2: Mr. Bingley, this is a surprise. We haven't seen you since last summer.
5: Oh, yes, Miss Jane, since last summer.
2: You've returned to Netherfield?
5: Miss Jane, I should have returned long ago. Don't you agree, Darcy?
6: Yes, yes, quite, Bingley, I agree entirely. And I'm sure Miss Elizabeth agrees as well.
1: I do indeed, Mr. Darcy.
5: Miss Jane.
2: Yes, Mr. Bingley.
5: But I wonder if... Well, is your father at home?
2: Yes, he is.
5: Then may I... Well, that is, have I your permission to speak to him?
2: Oh, Mr. Bingley, of course you have my permission.
5: Well, then, if your sister and Mr. Darcy will excuse us.
6: Of course, Bingley.
1: We do excuse you, Mr. Bingley. Mr. Bennet is in the library now.
5: Miss Jane, can you direct me to your father's library?
2: Oh, yes, Mr. Bingley. Yes, I'll be glad to.
6: Miss Elizabeth, I owe you an apology. They are in love, very much in love. One look at the two of them together proves that, doesn't it?
1: Yes, Mr. Darcy. And I owe you an apology for what I said to you before I left Rosings.
6: Miss Elizabeth, I deserved every word of it. Every word. You were right. I have paid too much attention to pride and to family. I thought about it after you left, Miss Elizabeth. That's why I went to London and saw Mr. Bingley and...
1: You need not stop, Mr. Darcy. I've already guessed that it was you who persuaded Mr. Bingley to return to Netherfield.
6: I wanted to make amends, Miss Elizabeth.
1: You have, Mr. Darcy. Not only with Jane and Mr. Bingley, but I understand with my sister Lydia also.
6: Oh? You know about that?
1: Yes.
6: I see.
1: Please do not be upset because I found out, Mr. Darcy. It has changed my opinion of you completely.
6: It has, Miss Elizabeth? You now think more highly of me?
1: Yes, Mr. Darcy. If I am prejudiced now, I assure you it is in your favor.
6: You do, Miss Elizabeth? Well, in that event, Miss Elizabeth, I am a changed man. But in one respect, I have not changed at all. I love you, Miss Elizabeth. I love you very much. Have I your permission to speak to your father?
1: Mr. Darcy, you have my permission. Half an hour ago, I was not sure, but now I am. Mr. Darcy, at the risk of sounding improper, may I say that I should like nothing better than to marry you and be your wife.
6: May I kiss you, Miss Elizabeth?
1: You may, Mr. Darcy.

0: 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Tonight from Studio One, you have heard Fletcher Markle's production of Pride and Prejudice by Jane Austen. The adaptation was prepared especially for this series by Sheldon Stark, and the musical score was conducted by Alexander Semler. Now, again, Mr. Markle.
1: May a producer introduce the principals in our cast tonight. In the Bennett family,
2: Elizabeth
1: was played by Anne Burr.
3: Mr. Bennett
1: was Everett Sloan.
4: Mrs. Bennett
1: was Sarah Burton.
4: Jane
1: was Kathleen Cordell.
4: Lydia
1: was Abby Lewis.
5: Mr. Collins
1: was Hedley Rennie.
6: Lady de Burr
1: was Miriam Wolfe. Ivor Francis was Mr. Wickham. Gregory Morton was Mr. Bingley. And Mr. Darcy was played by your producer. And now until next week, until Everett Sloan, starring in J.B. Priestley's domestic comedy Laburnum Grove, this is Fletcher Markle with a good night and thank you from all of us in Studio One.

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1: 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I told them I'm too old to change my ways now. I'll put one at Lads onto it. Very nice, young Harold. If you like that sort of thing.
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5: Ready for what?
6: For breakfast.
5: Isn't it ready?
6: Oh, yes, it is.
5: Oh, yes, it isn't, I bet.
6: The oranges are juiced, the coffee's dripped, and I'm just pushing the toast down.
5: Then stop pushing me. Expect me to eat without a tie?
6: You could have tied 10 ties if you'd been dressing instead of just acting mysterious, skulking around in corners.
5: Well, you've been skulking around after me.
6: I have not. But every time I put my head in here, you looked as though you were trying to hide something under the telephone. You look awfully suspicious.
5: I'll look, and you cook. If you want me to dress, go put your head in the oven.
6: But breakfast is ready, I said.
5: 3 drops of orange juice and a slice of toast. You call that breakfast?
6: You know that's all you ever eat.
5: I'm going to be working in Redbury all day. I want a real breakfast.
6: What would you say was the difference between a breakfast and a real breakfast?
5: Never mind the questions. Just bring me kippered herring, possum pie, hominy grits, and French toast.
6: Our last herring just swam away.
5: Well, I'll settle for French toast if you can make it.
6: If I can make it. Didn't you know you married the toast of Paris?
5: I said toast, not puns. Or did I muffin that?
6: Ooh, that's awful. I'd rather cook than listen to that. All right, I'll make you French toast. I'm still very suspicious.
5: 3, 4... Hello.
7: Oh, hello, Mr. Flannery. Mr. Flannery, this is Naughton. David Naughton. I'm sorry I have to talk so low. Oh, I can't talk any louder. Mr. Flannery, Monday's my wife's birthday, and I'm trying to surprise her.
6: Oh, David, I...
5: Now, listen to me, Kelly. You've got to get those forms up today because we've ordered the ready mix. They can't pour when the drivers get there. You know what'll happen. It won't be good. Okay, Kelly. That was Kelly.
6: Does he like French toast, too?
5: With honey, 3 times a day.
6: I'm your honey, 3 times a day. Say, David, Mom and I have a very busy day planned. So would you drop me off at her house on your way to Redbury?
5: You want me to drive you?
6: What's the matter with that? Mm-hmm. Say, you're not like yourself at all this morning. First you want to eat like a boxer, and then you want to drive around like a hermit.
5: All right, I'll drive you. I'd love to, but it changes my plans a little. Claudia?
6: Hmm?
5: I smell something burning.
6: What's burning?
5: Eggs.
6: Hey, it's the French toast. Let me see how I cook.
5: Let's see, 2, 1. Mm-hmm.
7: Hello. Hello, Mr. Flannery. This is David Naughton again. Yes, I know you aren't, Kelly. I'll explain all that when I see you. I can't waste any time because I'm going to be out of town all day long, and this is my only chance to talk to you. Yes. I'm calling about the Great Dane. Yes, the one we looked at the other night. Have you sold it?
6: Oh, David.
7: Oh, never mind. I'll call you later.
6: David. David, are you sure you smelled something burning?
5: Now, see here, Kelly, excuse. The excuses won't do. You'll have to get those forms in place today, or we'll be stuck with all the penalties. That was Kelly again.
6: David, I haven't even put the French toast on the stove when you smelled it burning. It was still soaking on the table. It's on the stove now.
5: I say I can smell it burning now.
6: Oh, my poor little toast. David, why didn't you tell me instead of talking and talking?
5: 3, 5, 9, 10, 4.
7: Hello, Mr. Flannery. Yes, I know your name isn't Kelly. Look, don't say anything now. You can tell me about it when I come over. It's the only time I'll have all day. I'll be in your store just as soon as... Yeah, between 9:15 and 9:30 this morning. Will you be there? That's great, Mr. Flannery. That's great.
6: Claudia, is that you? Expecting somebody else?
8: No, harm in hoping. I'm expecting laundry.
6: How's the parrot?
8: Surely, he hasn't had a decent meal for 3 days.
6: Well, we'll go right down to Mr. Flannery's pet shop and buy him a little box of birdseed. And, listen, besides, Mama, you ought to thank Mr. Flannery for your present. Say, what do you think David's going to give me for my birthday?
8: He hasn't told me.
6: He hasn't? Maybe it'll be a surprise.
8: Well, maybe he won't give you anything.
6: That would be a nice surprise. I hope it doesn't rain on Monday. What's the good of a birthday in the rain?
8: Lots of very nice people have been born in the rain.
6: But getting presents on sunny days is twice as nice.
8: Greedy.
6: I don't mean it that way. Well, look at us, Mama. We just give each other presents when we feel like it. We don't need occasions like birthdays.
8: You and I are different. We've always been together.
6: But David and I haven't. I wonder what he'll surprise me with.
8: I'd like to meet the man who can surprise you.
6: Maybe you have, Mama. I'm not going to ask him questions, not one.
8: If you don't ask him questions, I'll eat my hat.
6: Hello, Mr. Flannery.
9: Oh, my, it's Mrs. Norton. Well, well, well, I certainly am surprised to see you.
6: You remember my mother, don't you, Mr. Flannery?
9: Your mother? Oh, yes, yes, yes, indeed, your mother. Of course I remember your mother. I remember everyone who's nice to kittens. Good morning, Mrs. Brown.
10: Good morning, Mr. Flannery.
6: Mom and Solomon have had the most wonderful talks, Mr. Flannery. They've become really intimate.
9: Ah, you'll find Solomon more interesting the more you know, Mrs. Brown. He's such a widely traveled bird, I call him Marco Polo with feathers.
6: But poor old Marco Polo isn't getting anything to eat, Mr. Flannery.
9: He isn't? Well, no.
10: As a matter of fact, we came here to get another box of parrot food for him.
9: Mrs. Brown, I can't tell you how glad I am to hear that you are so fond of Solomon.
10: I don't want to see him starve, at any rate.
9: Well, now, here's a box of our finest bird seed. And if that parrot hasn't eaten since yesterday, may I suggest you accept it as a gift and hurry right home and feed him. Parrots can be very nasty when they aren't fed, and I wouldn't waste a minute.
10: You are very generous, Mr. Flannery.
9: It's a parting gift to my old friend Solomon. Oh, I miss him. Now, oh my, it's almost 9:30, and I must feed the canaries, and I know you ladies have a busy day ahead of you, so I won't ask you to stay a minute longer. But I hope you will come back again some other time.
6: You go right ahead and feed the canaries, Mr. Flannery. Can I watch? Mama loves animals.
10: Mama loves kitchen curtains more. Goodbye. Now, come along. Really, Claudia, the minute you step foot in a pet shop, you go mad.
6: I'm coming. Goodbye, Mr. Flannery, and thanks.
10: Goodbye.
7: Goodbye.
11: Hello, Mr. Flannery.
7: Oh, dear.
5: Oh, I'm sorry I'm so late. I had a terrible time finding a place to park. He isn't sold yet, is he?
6: David. Hello, David.
5: Oh, well, so you're here. I knew it was going to be this kind of a morning.
6: David, aren't you happy to see me?
5: Thrilled. It's been so long. Good morning, Mother.
10: Good morning, David.
9: Good morning, Mr. Norton.
5: And you too, Mr. Flannery. The top of the morning to you. Well, that takes care of that. Now, what do we say?
6: David,
9: The ladies dropped in to buy some bird seed for the parrot. They were just leaving, Mr. Norton.
5: Well, I was certainly lucky to come in just when I did, wasn't I? Timed it perfectly.
6: I think so. Hey, why aren't you in Redbury? What are you doing here?
5: Me? Oh, I just happened to be driving by.
6: Yes.
5: So I dropped in to say hello.
6: You always do this?
5: Oh, every now and then I get an uncontrollable urge to say hello.
6: Hello.
5: Hello.
6: Now, what are you doing here?
10: Claudia,
5: hello.
10: You've just saved me from eating my hat.
6: What do you mean?
10: Questions.
6: Well, this hasn't anything to do with that other thing, Mama. This was hardly a question. Besides, there's no law against my asking perfectly innocent questions.
9: Well, the pets and I won't take any more of your time now, but maybe we can look forward to seeing you later, Mr. Norton.
6: Mr. Flannery, that reminds me. Wish a special Happy New Year to the Great Dane we saw the other day, would you?
5: What Great Dane?
6: Don't you remember him? The one we saw the night we bought Mama the parrot.
5: Oh, you mean that junior grade buffalo. He's probably just as stupid as he is big.
6: He's probably much smarter than you are.
5: Well, who wants a dog that's smarter than his owner? It's bad enough that he's bigger.
6: I want him, that's who. Can't we get him, David?
10: Another question.
6: Can't we get him, David?
5: You got a small stable to keep him in?
6: We've got an extra room.
5: That room is reserved for Mr. Young Norton to be.
6: Wouldn't you feel a lot safer if you knew I had a real dog like that to protect me?
10: Claudia.
5: He'd probably start wrestling with you the first day. I'm sure Dr. Roland would love that.
6: He's not a wrestling dog. He's a walking dog.
5: But does he know it?
6: He must. Oh, David, he's just the way you'd be if you were a dog. Strong and graceful and sure of himself. He'd never say anything wrong.
9: There's one great difference between Mr. Norton and the Great Dane. The Great Dane is sold.
6: No. Oh, that's terrible.
5: He's sold?
9: Sold. I'm sorry I didn't get a chance to say so sooner, Mr. Norton, but I've already sold the Dane, and I don't think I'll ever have another one like him.
5: Well, that settles that. Now what?
6: David, can't we find out who Mr. Flannery sold him to? Maybe he'd sell him to us.
9: Oh, I'm sorry, Mrs. Norton, but knowing what I know about the man I sold him to, I don't think he'll ever let the dog go as long as he lives.
5: Well, I hope he likes him better than I did.
10: Claudia, what's this sudden excitement about a dog? You never mentioned him before 2 minutes ago.
6: He must have been in my unconscious all the time, Mama.
5: I didn't know you had one.
6: And now I know that that's what made me want to come here this morning. It just drove me here.
10: I thought it was Solomon's appetite.
6: We could have gotten that at the corner. And hearing the Dane sold, that makes me realize there isn't anything I wanted more than him.
10: What a happy nature my child has.
6: Isn't there any way at all we can get him, Mr. Flannery? I know David wants him just as much as I do, even if he isn't saying so. Don't you?
5: What did you say? That I want him just as much as... Well, frankly, no.
6: Oh, David, you're just philosophizing. Mr. Flannery, isn't there any other way we could...
9: No way at all. Goodbye, Mrs. Norton. Goodbye, Mrs. Brown. And goodbye to you, Mr. Norton.
6: Goodbye.
10: Goodbye,
5: Mr. Flannery.
6: All the other animals look so little next to him, I'm heartbroken.
5: You'll recover, dear.
6: What makes you think so?
5: I know you, darling.
6: You don't know me at all. Goodbye.
9: Goodbye! Of course, Mr. Norton, even if the buyer won't sell you the dog, it won't hurt for you to know who he is.
5: Who is he?
9: He's a man I was speaking to on the phone this morning. He wants the Dane for delivery Monday, and he'll have him. His name, Mr. Norton, is Kelly.
5: Kelly? Oh, Kelly?
9: Mm-hmm. A simple name like that, Mr. Norton. The first name that would come to an Irishman's mind the first thing in the morning.
5: Well, Mr. Flannery. And it's been a fine day in the morning for us Irishmen after all.
4: 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And the entire production is supervised and directed by William Brown Maloney. During this festive season, if the young folks want to have parties, by all means let them. 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Just order a case of Coca-Cola. 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And now this is Joe King saying au revoir, and remember, whoever you are, whatever you do, wherever you may be, when you think of refreshment, think of Coca-Cola. For ice-cold Coca-Cola makes any pause the pause that requires

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2: Good afternoon, ladies and gentlemen. This is Conrad Nagel greeting you from the stage of the Silver Theater in Hollywood and bringing you the 32nd in our new series of dramatic productions. Next week, our star will be Douglas Fairbanks, Jr., and following that, the two broadcasts which will conclude our present series will star Miss Helen Hayes. But now for today's play. The house lights dim and the silver curtain rises on the opening act of Train Ride, a drama written especially for Joan Crawford by Charles Martin. It's 30 minutes toward midnight as a little train chugs its way through a mountain state. In the last car, seated a group of men, faces grim, sober, grave.
3: Hey, conductor, how long before we get to Brinkville?
4: Oh, 20 minutes yet. You gentlemen going up there to watch Bill Everhart go to the chair?
3: Yeah.
5: Look out the window, boys. Full moon, clear sky. Oh, what a night for a man to die.
6: What's a man think about when he knows he's got to leave all that?
5: He's leaving much more than the moon and the sky. He's leaving a girl. Somehow I don't believe in capital punishment. I don't think it's ever right to murder back.
3: Listen, you're a witness, not a philosopher.
5: Yeah, but he was such a nice young fellow. He murdered for love. There wasn't anything dirty about it.
3: Did they hear of a clean murder? If he was in love with the girl, there were other ways of getting what he wanted.
7: Shh. Wait a minute, boys. That's the girl coming into this car.
5: What girl?
3: The sweetheart.
5: Well, what's she doing on this train?
3: She's entitled to say goodbye, ain't she?
5: Yeah, but he won't say goodbye. He won't even see her. Wonder what she's up to.
3: Well, she'll try to see him.
8: Apples,
3: you can take
8: candy,
3: a bet on that.
8: Newspapers, apples, candy. Newspaper lady, execution extra, just out.
9: No, thank you.
8: Say, ain't you Mary Crane?
9: Well?
8: The picture's on the front page of this paper. Want to buy one?
9: No, I don't want a paper.
8: Say, it says here how you're going to watch your sweetheart die. Special pass from the ward. Can I have your signature on my autograph book?
9: Please go away.
8: Oh, sorry, lady. I didn't mean to hurt your feelings. Newspapers.
10: Mary, I am your soul. Your soul is life. And you have life yet.
9: What do you want?
10: Why are you letting him die?
9: Well, how can I stop it?
10: He's still alive, isn't he? He's still a part of your sun and your moon. Keep the moon from going down, the sun from coming up, the earth from turning around.
9: How can I stop the earth?
10: Make him tell. The earth will stop once he tells.
9: Oh, but I've tried.
10: Shh, quiet. Don't lose control. Father Malone is on this train. He's coming in this car now. Be careful, Mary.
6: Hello, Mary.
9: Hello, Father Malone.
6: Dills asked the warden if he could have me by his side instead of the prison chaplain. Mind if I sit down with you?
9: Please do.
10: Life is truth. Cling to life.
9: Oh, I've tried to, and it doesn't help.
6: What doesn't help, Mary?
9: Oh, Father, my head, it's pounding so.
6: Oh. Lean back, Mary. Shut your eyes. Say a prayer with me.
9: Father, I've got something to tell you.
6: What is it, Mary?
9: Bill's innocent.
6: Bill's what?
9: Bill's innocent. He didn't commit the murder.
6: How do you know?
9: Oh, I know.
6: Have you told anyone about this?
9: I've told everyone, and no one will believe me.
6: Tell me, Mary. I'll believe you.
9: Everything's so black and hazy as if it happened so long ago, and yet it was only yesterday. Or was it 1,000 years ago? The telephone bell, the electric railroad. Hello?
11: Hello. Is this Mrs. Crane?
9: Yes.
11: You're a lonely soul, aren't you?
9: Who is this?
11: No one you know.
9: Then what do you want?
11: I'm a lonely soul, too.
9: Who is this?
11: Well, about a month ago, our wires crossed. I dialed a number and got you by accident. Do you recall it?
9: No, I don't.
11: I do. That's just the point. I loved your voice, and I wanted to hear it again. You see, it's been like a lost chord vibrating in my memory. Please let me telephone you occasionally and talk to you.
9: Look, I stopped playing games when I was 10.
11: How tragic.
9: Goodbye.
11: Oh, wait, don't hang up, please.
9: Operator, this is 3206. I want this number changed. Hello?
11: Hello, Mrs. Crane.
9: Who is this?
11: This is your telephone friend.
9: How did you get my new number? I just had it changed.
11: Change it as often as you like. I'll still get it.
9: Well, what in the world do you want, and who are you?
11: I told you I'm no one you know. Haven't you ever wanted to talk to somebody about the little problems that wage war on your life? The little problems that become psychological monsters. Didn't you ever yearn for somebody you could talk to whom you didn't have to see? Vision sometimes makes friendship very dull.
9: You know, I think you're crazy.
11: Or sane, depending on which side of the fence you look at me. If you were to meet me, which you never will, you'd think me quite sane indeed.
9: Oh, would I?
11: Oh, I'm sure of it. After all, Beethoven was in love for 20 years with a woman he hadn't seen.
9: Look, mister, why don't you write a book on the technique of telephone pickup?
11: I'm not really an authority on the subject. Listen, you are miserable, aren't you?
9: Am I?
11: Yes, terribly. One of the cruelest forms of torture is a woman married to a man she doesn't love. We've got it down to a fine science in America. 30% of the wives are just like you.
9: Oh, I know who you are now. You take surveys on unhappy marriages. Well, go away. I don't want any.
11: I'm afraid you've already got one.
9: How do you know so much about me?
11: You have a very revealing voice.
9: Look, will you pick on somebody else?
11: Hello, Mrs. Crane. It's a beautiful spring evening.
9: What about it?
11: In the spring, a young man's fancy turns to thoughts of solace.
9: Listen, Mr. Solace Dispenser, put it up in bottles and go away.
11: Look, I could never involve your life. Hang up your phone and I am out of it.
9: You certainly are.

0: Haven't you got anybody you can talk to? Your husband?
1: He hasn't the time.
0: Talking is a medicine for sick souls. I'll listen.
1: I can't talk to someone I don't know.
0: Why not try getting acquainted? I still promise never to see you. Hello, Mary.
1: Hello, Bill.
0: Darling, have you looked out of your window?
1: Oh, better than that, I've been out in the park. Oh, I love falling snow. I helped some children make a snowman. It was wonderful.
0: I'm so glad.
1: Well, you should be. It was your suggestion. Isn't it strange how someone I've never seen can be so vital a part of my life?
0: For 6 months, you hung up on me.
1: Well, for the next 6 months, I'll apologize.
0: I should apologize for not having been more persuasive. Now tell me, what do you plan doing today?
1: Oh, I've got to have dinner with my husband and a friend.
0: Friend?
1: A friend of my husband. Bill, will I die without ever seeing you? Will I never know what you're like?
0: Each of us has an illusion. Why destroy it for the other? Now look, let's make a pact. When I'm ready to die, or you are, one of us will call the other and say, look, I'm going to die. I must see you.
1: I'm afraid that won't be for a long, long time.
2: Well, good evening, Mary.
1: Oh, yes.
2: Finish your conversation, Mary. Don't let me disturb you.
0: I'll say goodnight.
1: Yes, goodnight.
2: Who was that, Mary?
1: You wouldn't be interested.
2: Who was that, Mary?
1: I don't really know.
2: You expect me to believe that?
1: I don't expect you to believe anything I say.
2: Well, I can't believe you'd talk to somebody you didn't know.
1: I talk to you. I don't know you. We're strangers, Henry. We've grown away from each other. You've forgotten how desperately I need affection. For 5 years, I've been so hideously alone.
2: Well, I've been busy trying to take the world by the horns.
1: Oh, that's too big a world. Mine's so much smaller. Henry, when I was a very little girl, I wanted a world of love and beauty. I wanted someone I could love and who would love me in return. Sentimental of me, wasn't it? I wanted a little house like you read about in storybooks and lots of babies. Well, I got a husband and I got a house. I also got lots of money. But no love and no babies. So I lost my world.
2: Mary, listen. Marriage is a convenience, nothing more than that. It's convenience because it gives you security and me respectability, and maybe the senatorship. You're way up in the clouds. Get down to earth and stop talking about lost
1: Henry, world. I want a divorce. We haven't really been man and wife for a long time. Why go on?
2: I told you can't have a divorce. I'll get dressed. My friend is arriving at 8 o'clock.
1: I'm not finished talking about it.
2: Unfortunately, you'll have to be. If you want love, go to moving pictures.
1: Oh, you're so ugly.
2: I got a love letter from you in which you called me handsome.
1: Inside you, you're hideous.
2: Look, when Mr. Eberhardt comes, you'll be pleasant. He's a good speech writer, and I need him for my campaign. After he leaves, you can go to bed with a book of love stories and a box of chocolates. Well, darling, this is Mr. Eberhardt. I'm very happy to meet you, Mrs. Crane.
1: How do you do? Henry says you're an excellent speechwriter.
2: Well, not too excellent. I'm really an electrical engineer. He sort of mixed my vocations. I drifted into politics.
1: How interesting.
2: I find it so.
3: He still carries on his electrical experiments.
2: Well, as a sort of hobby.
1: You mean you play with trains?
2: Oh, I love it. Sometimes I work on grimmer toys than that.
1: Grimmer?
2: Yes. As a matter of fact, I'm now trying to perfect a more humane method of electrocution.
1: What on earth for?
2: It's very useful in our civilization.
1: Of course, I don't believe in capital punishment.
2: We electricians aren't concerned with social problems. You see, the problems of electricity are like lost chords vibrating in my memory.
4: Mr. Crane, Washington is on the telephone.
2: Oh, I'll take it upstairs. Darling, would you mind entertaining Mr. Eberhardt for a moment?
1: Certainly not.
2: I'll be right back.
1: You're Bill, aren't you?
5: You're Mary.
1: Let me look at you.
5: Are you disappointed?
1: No. No, I knew you the instant I saw you. You didn't even have to use your pet phrase about the lost chord.
5: Maybe I did it intentionally, so that if you liked me, you'd recognize me. If you didn't, you'd have pretended not to.
1: Why did you start all this?
5: I just had to. Ever since I saw you 2 years ago.
1: You saw me 2 years ago?
5: One day in your husband's office. I was leaving, you were coming in.
1: Bill, how about your philosophy? That vision might make our relationship dull.
5: I said sometimes.
1: You knew on the phone you were going to see me tonight, and you let me tell you all about my husband's friend.
5: Well, it was part of the cover-up. I'm sorry.
1: You broke your promise.
5: Did I?
1: Mm-hmm. You said each of us would never try to see the other unless...

0: Christmas he was ready to die.
1: Maybe I am ready to die.
0: Am I that deplorable?
1: Oh, I think you're lovely. Almost too lovely.
2: I see you two have been getting on.
1: Oh, yes, quite well. Say, Bill, as long as you're fooling around with inventions, why not try something that transfers telephone voices into images?

0: so happy. These little picnics all our own with nobody else to interfere or hurt. This is my little world, and you've brought it back to me. Come on, darling, rest your head in my lap and look up at God's blue sky.
1: You know, Mary, I ran across something the other day by Walter Scott that he might have written just for us.
0: What was it?
1: It goes something like this. Not one in 20 marries the first love. We build statues of snow and weep to see them melt.
0: If you look across toward that mountain over there, you'll see lots of statues of snow.
1: Oh, they're beautiful. They'll melt soon,
0: oh,
1: too.
0: Oh, Bill, I love you so desperately. They'll melt soon. Why?
1: The sun's shining on them. They can't last very long when summer comes on.
0: Dearest, what's the matter with you today? You're so strange.
1: Oh, Mary, I love you so desperately. I really didn't mean to complicate your life.
0: Complicate it? Oh, I've only begun to know what life could be like.
1: Mary, I can't find your world for you.
0: But you have.
1: There's something in the past. Something you must know.
0: But, Bill, no matter what, the past can't touch us.
1: It can, Mary.
0: Oh, no, I... Something in the past. You're married?
1: No.
0: Have you ever been married?
1: No, it happened...
0: Bill, wait a minute, let me guess. You escaped from prison?
1: No.
0: Well, then, if you aren't married and didn't escape from prison, nothing in the world can tear us apart.
1: Mary, once I killed a man. I killed a man.
0: And ran away?
1: Yes, from everything but myself. I haven't slept for years. I asked myself, how can I live without sleep, without peace?
0: I'll bring you peace, Bill. I'll find some way.
1: What kind of way, Mary? There's only one way. That's why I tried to stay away from you and just tried to be with you. So I thought of a way whereby I could see you through your husband and at night go back to the telephone and talk to you there. Mary, I told you that when I revealed myself to you, I'd be ready to die. That's why, subconsciously, I was working on a more humane method of electrocution. I knew that one day I'd be a victim of it myself.
0: The snow's coming down the mountain up there. See it?
1: I see it.
0: And all those lovely statues are melting into the valley.

0: Members of the party, if you nominate me as your candidate for senator, I promise you...
1: Henry.
0: Oh, good evening, Mary. I was just rehearsing my speech for tonight.
1: Henry, I want to speak to you.
0: Well, what do you want?
1: I'm going away.
0: A little vacation?
1: No, forever, Henry. I've found what I wanted.
0: Bill?
1: Yes, Bill.
0: You'll never go away with Bill, Mary.
1: Why do you say that?
0: You and Bill are impossible for each other. He's not really a free man.
1: You mean Bill is wanted for murder?
0: Bill told you?
1: Yes, Bill told me. He told me that you knew, that you were there. And that ever since you've held it over his head. But it doesn't matter to me. We're going away just the same for as long a time as Bill can live in freedom.
0: Bill can't live in freedom if you go away with him, Mary.
1: Why not?
0: Because I'll send Bill to the chair.

0: And now, before we bring you Act Two of Train Ride, I wonder if I might say just a few words about impressions. 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It's a pattern modern as today, and yet with that absolute rightness of design and detail that gives it the enduring beauty of great art. 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Sterling silver, solid silver, bearing the proud old name, International Sterling. Again, the lights are dimmed and the silver curtain rises on the second act of Train Ride, starring Joan Crawford, with Henry threatening to expose Bill's crime if she should decide to go away with him. Mary Crane has come face to face with the greatest crisis in her life, and as our scene opens...
1: It's Bill. Coming up the stairs, I heard some screaming, shots.
2: Bill.
1: He's dead. How, Mary?
2: We were alone. I told him I was leaving. He said he wouldn't let me. I told him he'd have to let me. That nothing in the world was going to stop me. That you were the only thing in the world I ever wanted, and that he was standing in my way. That... Then he said I was standing in his way. That all he wanted out of life was a political career. With a divorce, he couldn't have it. Then he became vicious. Said he was going to send you to the chair. Even if I didn't go away with you, he would send you to the chair. We began fighting just like two animals. I heard words in my brain. He mustn't live. Even if I never got what I wanted, he mustn't live. Wouldn't he kill me if he lived by killing you?
3: Operator. Get me police headquarters.
2: What are you doing?
3: Mary, I know what it is to run away from murder.
2: Oh, no, Bill, don't.
3: Hello? Police headquarters. This is William Everhart. I'm at 201 Grove Avenue. I've just killed a man.
2: Oh, dear God. Listen. If you're the district attorney of this county, you've
4: I'm
2: got
4: sorry.
2: To listen to me.
4: I'm sorry.
2: He didn't do it.
4: I'm sorry.
2: He was trying to clear me by taking the blame.
4: I'm sorry.
2: He's telling a lie to save my life.
4: Sorry.
2: Your Honor,
4: sorry.
2: How can you let this case go to trial?
4: I'm sorry.
2: You wouldn't let them try a man for a murder I've committed.
4: I'm sorry.
2: Why don't you believe me?
4: I'm sorry.
2: But Governor Richards,
4: I'm sorry.
2: They're sending him to the chair for something I did.
4: I'm sorry.
2: It's against all laws of justice.
4: I'm sorry.
2: I'm the only one who told the truth,
4: I'm
2: and I'm
4: sorry.
2: Being called a liar.
4: I'm sorry.
2: Oh, won't anybody in the world believe me?
4: I'm sorry.
2: And there it is, Mom. I tried telling the judge, the district attorney, and the governor. None of them would believe me. You believe me, don't you, Father?
5: I believe you, Mary.
2: How can I save him?
5: You must make him talk.
6: Drink, Bill, and stop. Drink, Bill, all out of it.

0: Hello, Bill.
1: Hello, Bobby.
0: Bill, I took the liberty of bringing somebody here to see you. I know you'll forgive me for it, but you should see her.
1: If it's Mary, I don't want to see her.
0: But you've got to. I'm insisting on it, Bill.
2: Hello, Bill.
0: There's very little time. I'm going to let you spend it with Mary. I hope you do what she wants.
2: Bill. Bill, there's still a chance to save your life.
1: I don't want my life, Mary. For 8 years, I've been living on borrowed time.
2: Oh, Bill, why are you doing this?
1: Should I say I love you? No, I don't need to say it. You know I love you. Should I say you're part of me? You know you're part of me. Instead, I should say that there's a sort of arithmetic to life. And when the collector comes around and adds up to a good and a bad column, you've got to pay up.
2: You sound as if you want to die.
1: I do, Mary.
2: But you're going for something I did.
1: I'm paying for something I did, Mary. If I choose to assume your debt as well as mine, how can you stop me?
2: But I should be punished.
1: For loving me, for my loving you. No, Mary. If our love was at all beautiful, live on the memory of that. That's all life is, really. A collection of memories that we store up to take with us on another journey. Take mine with you as I'll take yours with me, and be thankful that we both shared a great beauty.
2: Oh, but only for a few moments.
1: Beauty comes only for a few moments. Beauty and ugliness, they're both parts of life. We shouldn't grieve that we traded one for the other. The exchange was worth the price.
3: I'm sorry, but it's time.
1: Mary, they've asked me to make a last request. I haven't made one, but I'd like to now.
2: What is it, Bill?
1: Promise me you'll live.
2: Bill, I don't want to live.
1: Promise me, Mary. It's the only thing I want.
2: I love you so, Bill. I'll promise anything.
1: Live, Mary. Remember, live.
2: I won't let you go. I won't let them take you.
3: Sorry, Mrs. Crane. You'll have to stay here.
2: No, no. You can't go without me like that. He needs me by his side, even when he dies.
3: See that she stays here.
2: Oh, no. No, don't take him!
1: Live, Mary. Live.
2: Let me go.
1: You'll have to stay here.
2: Let me go! Oh, Bill! Bill! Bill!
0: Warden, where is she?
4: In there with him. She hasn't left him for the last 4 hours. Sitting and mumbling to him, just as though he could understand what she's saying.
0: May I open the door and see?
4: I'm sitting upon it.
2: Hold it down. What killed you? What killed you? You're smiling, aren't you? Do you really think it's better? Did you know when you picked up the phone you were dying? You were dying all through our love. But you still live in my world. Even though you're dead, I know you hear me. Even though you're dead, I know you understand. I promised you I'd live, Bill, but I've died too.

0: Mister, have you got a minute? I want to tell you a story.
1: Sorry, lady. I haven't got any money.
0: But I don't want your money.
1: Sorry, I don't believe in panhandlers.
0: Lady. Lady. Have you got a minute? I want to tell you a story.
2: I'm sorry, miss. I don't talk to strangers.
0: Sonny. Hey, Sonny, have you got a minute?
3: Well, sure, lady. What's the matter?
0: I want to tell you a story. Will you believe me?
3: Believe what?
0: Don't you believe me?
3: I don't know what you're talking about.
0: Nobody will believe me. You're like all the rest.
4: Hey, Jimmy, come here.
3: What's the matter?
4: Listen, keep away from her. She's a little off. She's been coming here every night for 5 years. Stands on the street corner asking people to believe her. Nobody knows what she means. And she don't know either.
3: She's a poor thing. You ought to send her away.
4: Ah, she don't hurt nobody.
3: Ah, it's too bad.
5: Good evening, Mary.
0: Good evening, Father. Do you know what it is to tell the truth and not be believed?
5: Yes, Mary. I know what it is.
0: Do you believe me?
5: Yes, Mary, I believe you. I've been believing you for 5 years.
0: Then why won't somebody punish me?
5: Mary, you have been punished.

0: In just a moment, ladies and gentlemen, Joan Crawford will come back for a personal word with you. But first, here's a man with news that will delight and surprise you. All right, John Conti?
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0: Thank you, John. As is customary, ladies and gentlemen, we're going to ask our star to step out in front of the silver curtain to greet you in person. All right, Joan?
2: Thank you, Conrad. And thank you, everyone.
0: Thank you, Joan, for a magnificent performance. We hope you'll be with us again next season. Assisting Miss Crawford today were John Heaston, who played Bill, Carlton Cadell, who portrayed the role of Henry Crane, and Lindsay McCary, who was heard as Father Malone. Miss Crawford will soon be seen in the new Metro-Goldwyn-Mayer production, The Women.
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1: Thank you, Bob, and good evening, everybody. Tonight, a change from our usual serious dramatic fare to something a little lighter. A charming story called No Shoes by Lawrence DuPont. Playing the leading role tonight is our good friend Bernard Grant. From time to time on Playhouse, Mr. Grant has played a priest, a smooth menace, a cop, and a gangster, and even a cultured art collector. Tonight he is heard as Mike Cassidy, a truck driver. Such versatility, we think, deserves special honorable mention. With him is Ivor Francis, a very skillful young actor whom we are happy to welcome to Radio City Playhouse for his first appearance. Here, then, are Bernard Grant as Mike Cassidy and Ivor Francis as John Norman in Lawrence DuPont's No Shoes, Attraction 36 on Radio City Playhouse.

0: To most men, impending fatherhood is an earth-shaking experience, a chaotic period punctuated by quick alarms and fitful dreaming. Strangely enough, it's the rugged, virile type of husband who finds maternity the most exhausting. Such a man is Mike Cassidy.
1: Ah, Mike is a man.
0: Yes, sirree. He's the president of the Cassidy Trunking Company. He's also the only employee. At this exact moment, he's playing Drop Dead Rummy in the firehouse of Engine Company No. 5, which is located almost directly across the street from his home. Seated at the card table with Mr. soon-to-be-a-father Cassidy is Mr. Robert McGuire, known as Bert.
2: How are you?
0: Mr. Joseph Davis, known as Joe.
3: Hiya, folks.
0: And would you care to say a few words, Mr. Cassidy?
4: Can't you keep quiet?
0: Oops. Sorry, Mr. Cassidy, I forgot about your delicate condition.
3: Hey, Mike, keep your mind on the game. Anybody think you was having the baby instead of Molly?
0: Yeah, you're right.
2: Joe. Taking Mike's money tonight's like taking candy from a baby. You get it?
4: Oh, you guys are about as funny as a crutch.
3: Well, you gotta admit it ain't bad. Your deal, Bert.
2: Huh? Oh, yeah.
3: Look at him, Bert. Don't he look like he'd been fighting a floor alarm fire?
2: Yeah. With them bags under his eyes, he could pass for Fred Allen.
4: Okay. Let's play cards, huh?
3: No sense of humor, Bert. What you expecting, Mike, boy or girl?
4: A boy.
3: A boy, says Bert. And he says it like there ain't nothing else.
4: There ain't? Not for me.
2: Want a bet?
3: Yeah. If you do, I'll take some of it.
4: Hey.
3: What you jumping about, Mike? Take it easy now. Don't get upset. That was 4 strokes. In this station, we're only interested in 5. And anyway, you don't even work here. Boy, oh boy, if you ain't got the swellest case of the screaming memes I ever seen, ain't that right, Bert?
2: Yeah. The last guy I seen so jumpy had twin girls.
3: Yeah, I remember that. Awful sad, wasn't it, Bert?
2: Yeah.
3: Hey, what'd he do the next time? You know, when his wife had triplet girls. Didn't he jump in front of a train or something?
2: Nah, I think he just changed his name and snuck out of town.
4: Now, look, either we're going to play rummy or we're going to tell bump jokes. Now, make up your minds.
3: The boy's awful touchy tonight, Bert. Maybe we better play cards.
2: Okay, but don't pass him any jacks or kings. He'll be saving them.
3: Wait a minute. Before we start, I got something for you, Mike. Just picked it up this morning. I was meaning to give it to you when you first come in, but I forgot. Here.
2: Wait a minute, Joe. Make a little speech fight.
4: Oh, why don't you guys grow up?
2: Now,
4: huh?
2: Is that any way to talk when your best friend wants to give you a present? Go ahead, Joe. Make your little speech.
3: Well, Mr. Cassidy, in behalf of the boys of Fire Engine Company No. 5, I want to present you with this little present.
2: Yeah, present.
4: You do,
3: It ain't much.
2: No.
3: But we want you to know our hearts is behind it.
2: Yeah.
3: At first, we didn't know what to get you.
2: That's right.
3: Then we didn't know what you got at your shower.
4: Oh, now, come on.
3: But we took a vote, and we decided we ought to give you something for the kid.
2: Yeah, for the kid.
3: So we hope little Susie Cassidy has a lot of fun playing with this doll.
4: Oh, what a bunch of jerks.
2: I got it. Hello? Yeah, he's here. Just a minute. It's for you, Mike.
5: Me?
2: Your name's Mr. Michael Cassidy, ain't it?
5: Oh, my gosh. Give me that phone. Hello. Yeah. She has.
2: Uh-oh.
5: Holy smoke. Yeah. Yeah, I'm leaving right away.
3: Hospital?
2: Everything okay?
5: Yeah, I gotta hurry. Molly's in the delivery room already.
3: That's your truck?
5: Yeah, it's right out front.
3: Anything we can do?
5: No. I'll see you guys later. Hey, what'll I do with my cat?
2: It's on your head.
5: Oh.
2: Hey, look, if you wait a while, maybe the chief will send you down on a hook and ladder or something.
4: Hey, you

0: Nurse, can you tell me which way is the delivery room?
1: Packages or babies?
0: Babies, what do you think?
1: Shh, this is the hospital, you know.
2: Babies, what do you think?
1: Well, I saw the package you're carrying, and I thought...
0: Oh, them's toys for my son. Got any objections?
1: No, none at all. What's your wife's name, please?
0: Molly Cassidy.
1: Just one moment till I look it up.
0: Okay.
1: Yes, your wife's gone into the delivery room, all right. But you can't go there now. You'll have to wait in the OB waiting room down the hall.
0: Wait? Do I have to wait?
1: Oh, yes. Didn't you expect to?
0: Well, no. As it is, I've already been waiting 9 months. You should pardon the expression.
1: Well, I'm afraid there's more ahead of you. Follow me, and I'll show you where it is.
0: Nurse, you won't forget to tell me when he comes, huh?
1: When who comes?
0: My son!
1: Oh, no, we won't forget you. Here we are. You can make yourself comfortable in this waiting room, Mr. Cassidy. You'll find some magazines on the table there to help you pass the time. Okay. If you should want a telephone, use the one on the table there. Dial 9 first. Uh-huh. We'll keep you advised as to how your wife is getting along.
0: Okay, thanks. Cigarette?
3: Huh?
0: Oh, yeah, thanks. Gosh, I didn't know there was anybody else in the room. Kind of excited, I guess.
3: I was over at the window. You couldn't see me because of the door.
0: Light?
3: Yeah.
0: Thanks.
3: Not at all. Perhaps to help a father in distress. It is fatherhood, isn't it?
0: Yeah. It's tough, ain't it? Hey, wait a minute. Ain't funny, mister. My stomach's full of butterflies chasing around like there was just propelled or something. Me ticker ain't doing so good either. It feels like it was tied to a yo-yo.
3: No, I wasn't making fun of you. I know exactly how you feel. Just 1 week ago today, I went through the same thing.
0: Yeah, I know. Looks like everybody but me has had kids before. My old man went through it 9 times. But that don't help me none. I'm still suffering.
3: How's your wife?
0: Oh, she's okay. Strong as a horse. I ain't worried none about her. She'll pull through in a breeze.
3: Oh, that's nice.
0: Hey, what was your kid? A boy or a girl?
3: Boy.
0: Hey, that's for me, a boy.
3: Huh?
0: Yeah, that's the ticket, all right, a boy. And his name's going to be Mike.
3: Mike?
0: Lil Mike. Just like his old man. All them lame brains out at the firehouse in the garage been riding. They've been telling me it's going to be a girl. Huh? But that don't worry me none. Even my mother-in-law says it's going to be a girl, and still I ain't worried. Yeah. You know what she says?
3: What?
0: She says she can tell by the way the wife walks. Listen, they can't tell that way, can they?
3: No, of course they can.
0: Yeah, that's what I thought. That's just a lot of malarkey. And that doctor, oh, what a jerk. You know, you'd think with all the experience the guy's had, he'd quit pussyfooting around, come right out and say if it was going to be a boy or a girl. But no. First he says, it could be a boy. And right after that, he talks for half an hour on how it could be a girl. Just as easy.
3: Oh, ain't that a way to do business? Oh, them doctors. They don't want to crawl out in the limb for nothing. Well, that's understandable. He's just trying to save you from a disappointment in case it turns out to be a girl.
0: Hey, now get this, mister. It ain't gonna be no girl.
3: All right. I was just explaining why the doctor wouldn't commit
0: him. Yeah. I know all about him. Just getting sick and tired of having anybody tell me how it's gonna be a girl, maybe. I ain't having any of that.
3: Don't you want to set your package down somewhere? You've been carrying it around with you ever since you came into the room.
0: Oh, yeah. I guess I'd better. It's some stuff I bought for the kid.
3: Uh-huh.
0: Would you like to see what I got?
3: Why, yes, very much. Looks like toys, is it?
0: Yeah, lots of them. I know he ain't going to be able to use all this stuff right now, like this little train. But kids grow fast, especially on my side of the family. Whenever he wants to play with something, I want him to have it handy. Shouldn't be long before he can play with his train, should it, huh?
3: No, I guess not.
0: Ain't that nifty? Yeah, when Molly's minding him, she can just set this down beside him, and we'll keep him happy. And here's some marbles in a truck.
3: Say, that truck's almost big enough for him to go into business.
0: That's the idea to a key. Figure there ain't no time like now for him to be getting used to trucks. You see, me and him's going into the trucking business together. Cassidy and Son, local and long distance hauling. Sounds pretty good, don't it?
3: Yes, it does. Very professional. Is that your business?
0: Yeah, that's my business. Got my own truck and all. Ain't been in the business long. I'm just starting out, but I'm doing real good. In fact, right now I got more business than I can take care of. I even turned down a long haul today so as I could be on hand to meet my new partner. I got some business cards here with me somewhere, sir. Oh, here they are. Just had them printed the other day. I got a friend in the printing business. How do you like them? Pretty nifty, ain't they?
3: Mm-hmm. Cassidy and Son. I see you've already adopted the new title.
0: Oh, well, that's just between you and me. I ain't going to show him to nobody, except in Molly and the kid, of course.
3: Of course.
0: See, if the guys down at the firehouse knew I had these things printed, they'd kid the pants off.
3: Sure, I know how it is.
0: I just had them made up to see what it would look like in print. Didn't cost me nothing, because, like I said, I got a friend in the business, and I made him promise to keep his mouth shut. Cassidy and Son. That's a nice, clean sound to it, don't it?
3: Mm-hmm. Yeah, Mr. Cassidy, it certainly has. Sounds quite professional.
0: Yeah, that's the ticket. We don't want to sound like no ham and eggers. The real McCoy. Professionals. You can go ahead and keep that the one there I give you. Go ahead, keep it. You might want to have some stuff for it someday. Never can tell.
3: Okay.
0: Hey, we supposed to answer that thing?
3: I don't see why not. Hello? Yes, he is. Just a moment.
0: For you.
3: For me?
0: Mm. But nobody knows them even?
3: Hey, it's those lugs at the firehouse. Yeah? No. Well, I don't know.
0: Well, I don't know. I tell you, I'm not the doctor. Yeah, I'll let you know. All right.
3: Bunch of jerks. Oh, they mean well.
0: They give me a pain. Hey, what's your racket, mister? You a banker or something?
3: I'm a lawyer. Here, you've given me one of your cards. Have one of mine.
0: Hey, thanks. Norman Brightwell, and Norman, attorneys at law. You Brightwell?
3: No, Norman. John Norman.
0: Ain't that overdoing it a little, putting your name down three times like that?
3: No. In the legal profession, it's more or less traditional for law firms to list the partners according to their seniority.
0: Yeah?
3: Sometimes it gets very confusing, though. In this case, there are three Normans in the firm. My father, my brother, and myself.
0: Oh. You, your brother, and your old man, huh?
3: Hmm.
0: Ah, that's nice. Yeah. Yeah, I like that. Maybe after little Mike, I can have another son. Pat. Yeah. Then we can call it Cassidy, and Cassidy. Local and long distance hauling. Nah, that's lousy. A name like that, the boys would run me out of town. They'd think I was bragging.
3: Norman Brightwell and Norman.
0: Boy, that sure is a mouthful, ain't it? You ought to forget tradition and simplify it. Why don't you call it three Normans and a Brightwell?
3: I'm afraid we sound too much like a team of vaudeville jugglers.
0: I guess that's right. When a guy's looking for a lawyer to handle his business, he don't want nothing to do with a juggler, does he? But a trucker's different. You don't have to act dignified all the time. There's an outfit uptown calls themselves the Six Brothers.
3: Huh?
0: Yeah. From the number of trucks I see rolling the streets, it ain't hurt their business none. Maybe I could call it the Three Cassidy's Hauling Company. After I get another son, of course.
3: Aren't you counting your Cassidy's before they're hatched? You haven't got your first one yet.
0: Oh, it's a lead pipe, Sands. Wonder what time it's getting to be. I didn't think it would take this long.
3: Well, you'll have to be more patient than that. It might take several hours.
0: You think so?
3: Oh, very strong possibility, especially with first babies. They never come when you expect them. Now, why don't you sit down and read something? It'll quiet your nerves.
0: Oh, I ain't ever been much good at reading. And I figure this ain't no time to stop. I feel better standing up. Boy, they sure got a lot of sayings hanging all over this room, ain't they? Reminds me of one. I was a kid in school.
3: I imagine a lot of people have got comfort from reading them while they waited.
0: Well, I guess they're all right for a guy that's got a mind, but for guys like me, they don't always make sense.
3: Mm. Take that one right opposite you.
0: Huh?
3: Time heals all wounds. That makes sense, doesn't it?
0: I don't know. Maybe it should be time wounds all heals, huh? There's another one over there that don't make sense. I complained because I had
1: no... And you can make yourself comfortable in here, Mr. Olson. You'll find some magazines on the
4: table there to help you pass the time. Tut, tut, tut, nurse. If you should want a telephone, use the one on the table there. Dial 9 first. We'll keep you advised as to how your wife is getting along, et cetera, et cetera. I've been through all this before.
1: All right, then I won't worry about you.
4: Good evening, gentlemen.
5: Hi, good evening.
4: I assume we are all gathered on this floor for a common purpose, am I right?
5: Well, what's the matter?
4: You needn't answer. I can tell by looking at you. Having been through this sort of thing before, many times, I intend to make myself comfortable. You have no objections?
3: Why, no. Go right ahead.
4: And you, sir?
0: Me? No. Make yourself at home.
4: Very well. You obviously are both beginners, so it might be well for you to observe carefully what I do. It might come in handy in the years to come. Now, first, you take your overcoat like this and roll it up neatly until it forms a nice, firm pillow. Like this. Very well. Now you place it at the head of the couch, like this.
6: Hey, listen, who are
4: you? Tut, don't interrupt. As I was saying, I always insist that my wife comes to this hospital. He springs on his couch are so much better. Now you stretch out, put your head on the pillow. To ensure complete relaxation, you open your newspaper like this and place it over the face to keep out all the light, like this. If I should fall asleep and the nurse should come looking for me, please wake me.
3: Holy smoke. You must be a regular customer here.
4: Ninth time.
3: Wow. What's you expecting this time, a boy or a girl?
4: One or the other.
3: Well, don't it make no difference which?
4: No, the score stands 4-4. 4 boys, 4 girls. So, you see, no matter which way it goes, it's all right.
3: Not for me, it ain't. I ain't gonna take nothing like having a girl laying down. I gotta have a boy. I won't have nothing else.
7: I don't believe I've ever seen anyone so bent on having a son. Is there any particular reason why it must be that way?
3: Yeah, a lot of reasons. Like I told you before, there was 9 of us kids. You know how many of them was boys? Just me. The rest of them was all girls, jabbering, trying, get married, having kids, nagging, complaining. My poor old man. He spent most of the time while he was waiting for me to come along, hiding behind a gin bottle, so he wouldn't have to face his friends who had sons. I guess when he was stiff that way, all that sobbing was easier to take. By the time I come along, he liked his gin so much, he didn't care if I was there or not. No, that ain't for me. I gotta have a boy right off, so we can start cashing in on them things I've been planning for me and him.
7: Well, that makes it much easier to understand.
3: Say, there's one thing you didn't tell me about having your kid. How long do you have to wait?
7: A lifetime. From early one afternoon till 10 o'clock the next morning.
3: Wow, that was a long time. How about the boy? Who's he look like? You or the missus?
7: Like Laura. Well, that's his mother.
3: Just like his old... just like the missus. Wasn't you disappointed?
7: Well, I've got a snapshot of her right here in my wallet. Huh? I'll let you judge for yourself. Here. Now, wouldn't you be satisfied to have a son that looked like her?
3: Gee, she sure is a beautiful lady. Is it to me nice? Is my boy here?
1: No, Mr. Cassidy, not yet. It's Mr. Norman I want.
7: Oh.
1: We've finished feeding your son, Mr. Norman. He'll be ready to go in just a little while now.
7: Oh, thank you.
1: We're dressing him. I'm sorry we kept you waiting so long. We've been awfully busy this evening.
7: Well, that's all right, nurse. I really haven't noticed the wait at all. I've been having a very interesting talk with Mr. Cassidy here.
1: Oh, I'm glad. What happened to Mr. Olson? Did he leave?
4: No. I'm right here on the couch behind the door.
1: Oh. Well, I don't think you'll have much longer to wait, Mr. Olson.
4: Okay. I'll be here when you want me.
3: How much longer will I have to wait, nurse?
1: I really couldn't say, Mr. Cassidy. First babies don't arrive on timetable schedule.
3: Well, when he does get here, will I be able to see him right away?
1: That all depends, Mr. Cassidy. We'll call you just as soon as possible. Now, please, relax.
3: How do you like that? I'm going to have a baby, and she tells me to relax.
7: I think she's giving you some very sound advice. How's Mrs. Cassidy doing, nurse?
1: Very well. She shouldn't have much trouble.
3: See what I tell you? Oh, she's as strong as a horse, Molly is. You know, I've been wondering, how come you was waiting here if you had your baby a week ago? Come to get your son, huh? Boy, I bet that's a swell feeling.
7: Yes, it is.
3: He gonna be a lawyer, too?
7: No, if that's what he wants to do, it would make me very happy.
3: You mean you ain't gonna make him be a lawyer?
7: Why, no, he might not care for law at all.
3: Hey, my boy better like the trucking racket or I'll bust his neck.
1: Mr. Olson, your baby arrived while I was in here a moment ago. Congratulations, it's a fine baby boy. 8 pounds, 10 ounces.
4: Thanks, nurse. The last boy I had weighed 9 pounds, 4 ounces. Pardon me, gentlemen. I was almost asleep. Well, I guess I'll be going now. Goodbye, and good luck.
3: Wow. If that ain't the coolest cookie I ever seen.
7: I'll bet he wasn't always that calm.
3: And did you notice? He had a boy.
7: Yes.
3: And it didn't make no difference to him what he got. Hey, I can't miss.
7: Now, don't forget the law of averages.
3: What do you mean?
7: Well, it may be time for a girl.
3: Mister, I told you once, I ain't kidding. This ain't gonna be no girl. Don't want to hear no more about it either, get it? Go try putting your hex in some other guy.
7: I'm sorry, Cassidy. I didn't mean to upset you. I was only trying to...
3: Quit trying right now. For me, nurse?
1: Yes, Mr. Cassidy. You see...
3: Well, come on, sister, spill it.
1: Your baby is here.
3: Yahoo! Did you hear that, Norman? Boy, oh boy, my son's here!
1: Mr. Cassidy, that isn't what I wanted to...
3: Where is he? Who's he look like, me?
1: Yes and no, I mean...
3: Well, you're all excited, girl, ain't you? Wait till I get the toy truck. You can show me where he is. I gotta have a little father to talk with that guy.
1: But, Mr. Cassidy, you've just got to listen.
3: What's the matter? You let them happen to my kid, did you? Mike's all right, ain't he? Come on, sister, start talking.
6: Take it easy, Mike. Give her a chance.
3: I'm giving her a chance. Come on, sister. Can't you see I'm going crazy? Give it to me straight. Will I warn you to help me if you'll have anything
6: Mike, let me handle this.
1: Thank you, Mr. Norman.
7: All right, now, nurse. What is it?
1: Mr. Norman, I was afraid to tell him. It's a girl!
3: A girl! I won't have a girl! Do you hear me? I won't!
6: Pull yourself together, Mike. You're acting like a baby.
3: Yeah, it's easy for you to talk. You got everything you want. You got a boy. You got something to carry a name and make you feel proud. 100 years from now, there might be a guy by the name of Norman in the White House, even. People ain't going to forget there was a guy by the name of John Norman because there'll be somebody around to remind him you once lived.
6: Now, Mike, look.
3: And then lawyer friends of yours. They're going to be cracking old bum jokes about having a lady lawyer working with you.
6: Mike, you're being ridiculous.
3: Oh, shut up. What do you think them punks down at the firehouse in the garage are going to be saying? I'll tell you, they'll remember me, old man. They'll swat each other in the back and say, like father, like son. And they'll tie pink ribbons all over my truck, I know it. And they'll look at me with them stupid smiles in their mugs. They'll make up a lot of corny gags about lady truckers. Yeah, you can tell me to pull myself together. You ain't lost nothing.
6: You still got your little girl.
3: Yeah. Ain't that some comfort, though?
6: Molly's a good woman, a good wife, isn't she?
3: Yeah, so what? That don't change nothing. I still ain't got a son. That's what I ordered.
7: So you don't consider that you have anything to be grateful for?
3: No. Except that I got enough dough on me to go out and get stinked.
6: Oh, Mike, be reasonable. Going out and getting drunk won't solve anything.
3: It won't.
6: No, it won't bring you the son you've got your heart set on. The only thing you'll get out of that is a hangover and a lot of regrets.
3: Oh, leave me alone.
6: You're a great big likable lug, Mike, with more pride than is good for you. And someday you're going to find out that it doesn't pay off. Now, Mike, why don't you go on in and see Molly and your baby?
3: I don't care if I never see him.
6: But Molly needs you. She's just been through an agony you'll never know, just to give you a child.
3: Well, she could have spared herself the trouble.
6: Mike, I was mistaken. You're a big, selfish jerk with more muscles than brains, and you make me sick.
1: Mr. Norman, here's your son. He's all ready to go home.
7: Well, thank you, nurse. Oh, just a moment until I get my hat and coat.
1: He's the sweetest little fellow on the whole floor, Mr. Norman. And is he a sleepyhead? That's why he's complaining right now. He didn't want me to wake him up.
7: All right, nurse. I'll take him.
1: Hey. Well. Your daddy will leave you here. There you are.
7: Well, thank you for everything, nurse. You've all been wonderful to us. We won't forget it.
1: You're very welcome, Mr. Norman.
7: So long, Mike. Think over what I said.
1: Goodbye, Mr. Norman.
7: Goodbye, nurse. Come on, son. Let's go home.
1: Do you want to see your wife and baby now, Mr. Cassidy?
7: Say, what's the matter with him?
1: Mr. Norman?
7: Yeah. He acted so funny when he was leaving. Almost like he was going to bawl.
1: Mrs. Norman died 4 days after the baby was born. She was buried this afternoon.
7: She was?
1: Yes. She was such a grand person, we all felt very badly.
7: Jeez. And he didn't say nothing.
1: Oh?
7: No, not a word. And me busting my gums about what a bum break I got. Oh, gee whiz. No wonder he looked so sad. And I thought he looked sort of funny when he read me that motto, that saying on the wall. Time heals all wounds.
1: Mr. Cassidy?
7: Yeah.
1: Why don't you read the other one?
7: What other one?
1: That one.
7: I complained because I had no shoes until I met a man who had no feet.
1: Shall we go and see Mrs. Cassidy now?
7: No. Gee, I sure am a lug. Hey, nurse, you got a pencil?
1: Yes?
7: Take this card. Now, scratch out that part after Cassidy.
1: You mean the and son?
7: Yeah. That's good. Now, print it in. Real neat, will you? And daughter.
1: Cassidy and daughter. Long distance hauling.
7: Yeah. Now, put that in an envelope.
8: and mail it to Mr. Norman, will you? Here's his address. He gave me his card. Yeah. And here's a nickel for the stamp. Will you do that right away? Tonight?
1: Yes. Yes, I'll be glad to.
8: I was such a jerk. I want to be sure he gets it first thing in the morning.
1: I'll mail it tonight.
8: Okay. Now let's go see my family.

You have just heard No Shoes by Lawrence DuPont, Attraction 36 on Radio City Playhouse. Bernard Grant was heard as Mike Cassidy. Ivor Francis was John Norman. Other players in the cast included Bill Keane, Helen Choate, Bill Lipton, and Wilda Hinkle. The production was directed by Harry W. Duncan. The music was composed and conducted by Dr. Roy Shield. 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
1: The story of Dr. Kildare, starring Lou Ayres and Lionel Barrymore. Metro-Goldwyn-Mayer brought you those famous motion pictures. Now this exciting, heartwarming series is heard on radio. In just a moment, the story of Dr. Kildare. But first, your announcer. Now the story of Dr. Kildare, starring Lou Ayres as Dr. Kildare and Lionel Barrymore as Dr. Gillespie.
2: Blair General Hospital, one of the great citadels of American medicine. A clump of gray-white buildings planted deep in the heart of New York, the nerve center of medical progress where great minds and skilled hands wage man's everlasting battle against death and disease. 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
3: Good morning, Dr. Carew.
4: Good morning, Miss Parker. Isn't it an enchanting morning this morning?
3: Not especially.
4: Well, maybe it's just me then. Oh, there's good news today.
3: There is?
4: Oh, yes, indeed. Guess who's arriving?
3: Oh, that. Well, I don't have to guess. I've already heard.
4: Isn't it wonderful?
3: Terrific.
4: Is Dr. Gillespie here?
3: Yes. He's in there in his office. Dr. Kildare's with him.
4: Well, I'll just go right on in and surprise them. Oh, they're going to be happy to hear about this.
3: I wouldn't bet on it.
4: Top of the morning to both of you gentlemen.
2: Well, now, what's all this, Dr. Carew? You're walking about 2 feet above the carpet.
5: Jimmy, it's one of two things, vitamins or benzodrine.
4: Now, Dr. Kildare, Dr. Gillespie, don't start twitting me. You'll be just as excited when you find out about it.
5: Find out about what?
4: About the arrival from England on the 11 o'clock plane of Lady Danaby.
5: Lady Danaby?
4: Yes. Just sent Wayman to bring her from the airport.
2: You mean she's back again this year for another one of those month-long rest cures?
4: Now, Dr. Kildare, let's not be facetious. She's entering their hospital for observation and examination.
5: Observation and examination. She merely comes here to recover from the year's social whirl.
2: She wastes our time and takes up a suite that could be used by someone who really needs it.
5: Carew, you must have a hole in your head.
4: Oh, I did so hope you'd act differently about it this year.
5: Different about it? Why doesn't she go to a hotel like anybody else?
4: Oh, dear.
2: Dr. Carew, would this attitude of yours have anything to do with that donation you tried to get from Lady Donaby last year?
4: Dr. Kildare, must you be so insufferably blunt?
5: By the tarnation, that's it.
2: Mm-hmm.
4: Well, after all, this hospital does need funds, you know.
2: And no one knows it better than we do, Dr. Carew. But do we have to take in boarders in order to raise money?
4: Oh, now, that is a complete misinterpretation, Dr. Kildare. Aside from the question of money, Lady Donaby does suffer ill health, and I feel we are honored to have such a charming young woman.
5: Ah, young woman. According to rumor, Lady Donaby, before she managed to hook Lord Donaby in a weak moment, was one of the original Floridora gals.
2: Yeah, third from the end, as I heard.
4: Dear, it's just no use trying to reason with you two. It's just no use at all.
5: Carew, suppose we make a bargain with you.
4: A bargain?
5: Yeah. This woman is coming here for observation and examination. So that's exactly what she gets.
4: Oh, good heavens, no. I'm sure she wouldn't like that at all.
2: Nor do I imagine the Board of Regents would like it if they knew a patient was spending a month here without even a diagnosis being made.
4: Oh, dear.
5: And, of course, that would reflect back on me as head diagnostician.
4: Oh, dear, dear.
2: I think it's only your duty to inform them right away, Dr. Gillespie. Here, can you reach the phone all
4: right? Oh, dear, dear, dear, dear, dear, dear.
5: No, thank you, Jimmy, thank you. Now, let's see.
4: No, stop. Dear gentlemen, you will be as easy on her as possible.
5: Now, just relax, Carew. Don't worry about it. You know us.

0: You there, young woman.
1: Yes, madam?
0: I assume you're employed here from that get-up you're wearing.
1: That's right. I'm a nurse, Diana Verner. Is there something I can do for you?
0: You certainly can. You can get me a room and some service and the manager.
1: Do you mean Dr. Carew?
0: That's it, Carew.
1: Well, if you'll just have a seat
2: hey,
1: there in the lounge.
2: Hey, there she is, talking to Miss Verner. How are you, ladyhood?
0: So, you finally remembered leaving me here, you half-witted speed maniac.
2: She's talking about when I brought her from the airport, Doc. You're still a little shook up, huh?
0: I'll shake you up. Well, young man, who are you?
3: I'm Dr. Kildare. I assume you're Lady Donnaby.
0: You never made a better assumption.
3: You've met Wayman, of course, and Miss Verner.
1: Oh, yes, we've met.
3: And this is Dr. Gillespie, our chief diagnostician.
4: Good.
0: All very well and good, but I don't need a doctor. I need a room.
3: Well, of course you do, so if you'll just go up to the registry desk on the second floor, they'll be glad to take
0: you. I will not. I have never registered in this hospital before, and I won't start now. Where's that little pipsqueak Carew?
4: I'm afraid you're out of luck, Lady Donovan. He's barricaded in his office. You'll have to deal with us.
0: I see. All right, let's start dealing. I demand that you have my luggage brought from the airport at once. I demand a suite within 5 minutes. I demand the presence of the hospital dietitian within 10 minutes.
4: Lady Donovan, shut up.
0: What?
4: In this hospital, I give the orders, not the patients.
0: Well?
4: And you can take one of two choices. Either get up there and register or call a taxi and get out. Now make up your mind. Shall we go, Jimmy?
3: Right. See you later, Diana.
1: Okay, Jimmy.
0: Well, now, you don't find a man like that very often these days. He's quite a lad.
1: Well, I think so.
0: Knows his own mind.
1: He can be awfully stubborn when he thinks he's right.
0: And he's not too bad-looking, either.
1: Most people think Dr. Kildare is rather handsome.
0: Kildare? Well, who said anything about Kildare? Oh, now, where did Dr. Gillespie tell me I must go to register?

0: You realize that this is the first chance I've had this week to be alone with you.
1: Of course, Jimmy. Why do you think I cornered you here in your office?
0: Baby, where you're involved, I corner awfully easy.
1: Oh, I'm not so sure.
0: No? Why not?
1: Well, it has been a week, you know.
0: Oh, I've been stuck to work every single night. Never had a fuller schedule. However, I'm not working right at this moment. And,
1: Yes? Dr. Kildare, would you mind looking over the... Oh, well, I'm terribly sorry. I didn't know that...
0: It's all right, Parker. What is it?
1: Nothing, Dr. Kildare. Nothing at all. It won't keep until... until... I'm just awfully sorry.

0: heart's in the right place.
1: I suppose. How about yours?
2: Oh, it's showing some rather strange symptoms lately.
1: Huh?
2: Jumpy, I call it.
1: Interesting coincidence. Mine's been doing the same thing. Huh? I wonder if there's any connection.
2: You tell me, Jimmy. You're the doctor.
3: Good morning, Jimmy. Miss Verna?
1: It was a good morning.
3: Why is everyone acting so unfriendly? Parker just tried to shoo me away.
0: Oh, don't pay any attention to Jimmy, Dr. Gillespie. He doesn't mean it.
3: Why, it's all right. It's a very good attitude in view of the examination we're due to make in about 5 minutes.
1: Huh? Oh, yes, Lady Donnaby. I've forgotten about that.
0: Well, if you're going up there in 5 minutes, I'd better get her ready.
1: You mean you got stuck with her? How come?
2: Oh, I asked for it, Jimmy.
1: Oh.
2: You'd be on the case. Bye.
3: Of course, I don't know what her general condition may show, but I think we should concentrate on that game leg.
1: Game leg? Diana?
3: Jimmy?
1: Oh, Lady Donnaby, yes. Well, from what she said, her trouble is apparently sciatica, so it may be tough to do anything. Sciatica nearly always had an uncertain etiology.
3: Yes, I agree. But we've still got to make a stab at it. We're out on a limb with Carew, you know.
1: Yeah, I know. All right, Doctor. Lioness lurks in her den.

0: For 2 days now, you've embarrassed me with undignified questions, poked me full of needle holes, and I don't mind telling you I'm fed up with it.
1: Ah, fiddle-faddle. You haven't had so much attention in years.
0: I didn't come here for attention. I came here for a rest.
2: Well, now at least you know a little more about yourself. Heart, lungs, general physical condition, all perfect.
0: Young man, I knew that before I ever laid eyes on this place. There's nothing wrong with me that a little peace and quiet won't cure.
2: What about this bad leg? Peace and quiet won't help you get rid of that cane.
0: Nor will anything else. I've had sciatica off and on for 5 years. Been to the best doctors in Europe. Boiled myself in the best hot springs on the continent. The works. And I won't have you messing around with it. It can't be cured.
2: I'm not so sure of that.
1: Uh-oh, Jimmy. Sleeping dogs.
2: Well, I've got an idea. It may be a particular type of sciatica, and I'd like to take some x-rays of your spine in order to find out.
0: X-rays? Mm-hmm. Well, I thought I'd already had the full treatment, and now it's x-rays.
2: Well, it's the only way to be sure. The decision's up to you, of course, but I strongly advise agreeing with it.
0: Dr. Kildare, I won't do it. I absolutely will not do it.
2: Oh.
1: It's all right, Jimmy. She'll do it.
0: Dr. Gillespie, you're a fascinating man in a primitive sort of way.
1: Oh, I know. A diamond in the rough with a heart of gold, to mix a pair of metaphors.
0: Maybe, but that still doesn't give you any right to order me around.
1: Well, it's up to you. We haven't found a thing wrong with you. And if you won't permit further examination, you can't stay here in the hospital.
0: What?
1: So I might as well call the front office and arranged to have you released at 2 o'clock this afternoon.
0: Now, wait a minute. Wait a minute, boys. Let's not be too hasty about this.
2: Come in.
3: Hiya, boss. I got the stretcher here to take her down to x-ray. They got the machine all set up and wait.
0: Mm-hmm. Well, now, somebody must have been pretty sure of himself.
2: I guess it's one of two choices again. Taxi to a hotel or Wayman's stretcher down to x-ray.
4: I'll push it slow, Your Excellency. Honest, I will.
1: My arm, Lady Donnaby.
0: Thank you.
2: Here, Wayman. You take her feet.
1: Confound it, Jimmy. You're sticking your neck out a mile and a half. You're going off the deep end and jumping at conclusions.
2: And you're mixing metaphors again. No. I started on a hunch, all right, thinking maybe it was something we could diagnose definitely, but now I'm sure of it.
1: Well, I'm not.
2: No, there's no doubt of it. It's a herniation of the nucleus pulposus.
1: It's a wild guess, tied up with wishful thinking.
2: Why? Everything points to it. The fact that only one leg is affected, that the pain is intermittent, disappears suddenly sometimes.
1: Well, that's insufficient evidence. It doesn't mean a thing.
2: Well, I'll go on record with it.
1: Well, it's your neck, Jimmy. I'll wait for the x-rays.
2: All right. Take a look at these.
1: By the great horn spoon, a double cross.
2: Yeah, I'd already seen him. It was a dirty trick. Yeah, look at this one. Notice the cartilage disc between the last lumbar vertebrae and the sacrum.
1: Yeah. There's a crack, all right, on the left side.
2: And the pulposus is protruding into the spinal canal, pushing against the nerve root. And there's your sciatica.
1: Why argue, Jimmy? You're right, you're right.

0: Right, you're right. Not a doubt about it.
1: We're lucky. This is one we know what to do about.
0: Well, now you are jumping at conclusions. She's a hard-headed dame, and there's a limit to how far you can push her. Furthermore, she's had the opinions of the best doctors in Europe. Jimmy, you'll never convince her.
1: No, I think I will. In fact, I'm not only going to convince her, I'm going to operate on her. And I'm going to cure her. Now, you wait and see. The works.

0: continue with the story of Dr. Kildare, starring Lou Ayres as Dr. Kildare and Lionel Barrymore as Dr. Gillespie.
1: I don't have any idea how he found out, Dr. Gillespie. All I know is that he's on his way down here and he's in a tizzy.
2: Yeah, I'll bet he is.
1: I just can't imagine who could have told him.
2: Ah, come now, Pug. I can imagine very easily.
1: Really? Who?
2: You.
1: Huh?
2: You confounded idiot shooting off that big mouth of yours all over the hospital.
1: I did not.
2: One of these days I'm going to remove that flapping tongue of yours and pickle it.
1: What? I like that.
3: Hey, what's going on here?
2: Oh, come in, Jimmy. Come in. Blabbermouth here has managed to let Carew find out the whole story on the Donnelly diagnosis. He's on his way down now.
1: Dr. Kildare, I did not. And I won't stay here and be insulted. I only told three of the nurses and I swore them to secrecy. So there.
2: That woman is a positive genius at doing the wrong thing.
4: Oh, I don't think it did any real harm.
2: Why, you blow his top.
4: I know. But I think I can cork him up again.
2: Well, I hope so, Jimmy.
4: Come in.
5: Dr. Kildare. Oh, I hope I'm here in time.
4: In time for what, Dr. Carew?
5: Dr. Kildare, you haven't told Lady Dunaby your diagnosis.
4: No, not yet.
5: Thank heaven.
4: Any reason I shouldn't?
5: Of course there is, can't you see? Why, she'll blame us for recommending an operation.
4: We didn't give her sciatica.
5: That is not the point. She'll still remember Blair as the place that wanted to operate on her. And we won't have the slightest chance of getting any financial... Dr. Kildare, I absolutely forbid you to say a word to her about the diagnosis.
4: All right, you're the boss.
5: What? You mean you're going to be reasonable about this?
2: Yeah, I'm amazed myself.
4: Why not? It isn't my responsibility.
5: Well.
4: Of course, some other doctor will probably make the same diagnosis sometime.
5: Oh, yes, possibly, but that's no concern of ours.
4: And we are on record here as having made a thorough examination, complete with x-rays.
5: Yes, we noted always for our... What do you mean?
4: A wealthy woman like Lady Donnelly undoubtedly has very competent legal advisors. I'd say they'd probably sue for $50,000 or maybe $100,000.
5: Oh, dear. I never thought of that.
2: Something else, Jimmy. There'll probably be a lot of notoriety. She's prominent enough.
5: Oh, dear, dear.
4: Oh, sure. I can see the headlines. Society doctor indicted in malpractice conspiracy.
5: Oh, dear, dear, dear.
2: Head of Blair Hospital begins prison term today.
4: See page 2 for pictures.
1: Oh, dear.
4: Well, there flew Carew.
2: But I'm afraid we're going to find Lady Donnelly a whole lot tougher.
6: Boys really mean to stand there and try to convince me that I ought to be operated on merely because of a little shadow on a piece of film.
4: Well, it's not quite that ridiculous, Lady Donnelly. That's only one final piece of evidence that ties in with the symptoms I mentioned.
6: Evidence, symptoms, poppycock. Why didn't those European doctors find out about it?
4: I couldn't say.
2: If it's the operation you're worried about, forget it. It's comparatively simple, and Kildare's one of the best surgeons in the country.
6: You agree with this idea of his, Dr. Gillespie?
2: Certainly, no question about it.
4: An operation would mean you could throw away that cane, be free of any more discomfort, and forget you ever had sciatica.
6: If you're right, of course.
4: I know I'm right.
6: Oh, you do, huh?
2: Of course, it's up to you to decide, Lady Donnelly.
6: Well, I'll tell you. The whole thing sounds just too simple. So simple, I'm not going to have it done.
4: Well, I think you're making a mistake. Well,
2: Jimmy, it's no use. We're wasting our time. I never saw a more contrary human being in my life.
6: Well, you just try looking in a mirror, you old Airedale.
2: Airedale?
6: Yes, I got you figured out perfectly. You're me all over again.
2: Ooh, I certainly hope not. Come on, Jimmy, let's go.
4: All right. Lady Donnelly, I still hope you'll reconsider your decision.
6: I have already, Dr. Kildare. When do you want to operate?
4: Hmm?
6: Oh, Grouchy was right, you know. I am contrary.
2: Why, the great horn spoon.
6: I simply don't believe the operation is going to help. And I want to have the horse laugh on both of you.
4: We'll take the chance. How about 9 o'clock tomorrow morning?
6: 9's too early. I'm a late sleeper.
4: Huh?
6: Make it 10.
2: Cantankerous, stubborn, mean. A woman after my own heart.
5: Oh, dear. Stop, Dr. Gillespie. Stop. Hold everything.
2: Stop what, Carew? What's the matter with you?
5: You should know what's the matter. Where is Dr. Kildare?
2: How do I know? I'm not running a hospital information service.
5: Please, no quips, Dr. Gillespie. This is a crisis.
2: Fine. It's been over 3 hours since the last one.
5: We've got to find him at once.
2: Well, I'll look through my desk if you like.
5: Miss Parker said the last time she saw him, he was headed for surgery.
2: Well, that's quite possible.
5: But that's exactly what we've got to stop.
2: All right, go stop it. I'm busy myself.
5: Dr. Gillespie, I do wish you'd learn to cooperate.
4: Cooperate, Dr. Gillespie? Are you causing trouble again?
5: Kildare. Oh, good. We're saved.
4: I didn't even know we were lost.
5: Dr. Kildare, I have made a final and absolute decision. The Donnelly operation must be canceled.
4: Well, that's a very interesting decision, anyway.
5: There is nothing that can change my mind. You see, I had a long talk with our legal advisor.
2: Indeed, someone said he died months ago.
5: Please. Now, as for all those terrible things you said might happen, our attorney advises me that they were nothing but, well, to put it baldly, flimflam.
4: That's certainly bald, all right.
5: So, I think it's time both of you listened to reason.
2: Oh, that's too much to hope for.
4: Well, Dr. Carew, you seem to be holding all the cards. What do you propose?
5: That this operation be canceled. At once.
4: I see. Of course, Dr. Carew, if those are your instructions, people will certainly think I'm out of my mind.
5: I don't see why.
4: You will, when I tell you I operated on Lady Donnaby 2 hours ago.
2: Oh, no.
4: Oh, yes.
2: Oh, dear. Oh, where the tarnation did I put those smelling salts?
4: Oh, never mind, Dr. Gillespie. Here, I'll just wave a dollar bill under his nose.

0: Now, don't rush me, boys. As far as I can tell, you've cured that dang sciatica, all right. But you've given me aches and pains I never had before.
1: Sore muscles. Ones you haven't been using because you were favoring that leg. Just walk slowly now and take it easy. It'll work loose.
2: And you know you ought to stop every few steps now and give us the horse laugh.
0: Oh, be quiet, you old billy goat. If I hadn't been confident, I wouldn't have agreed to the operation, no matter what I said.
1: I think we'd better head back to your room now, Lady Donaby. You've been walking nearly half an hour.
2: Yeah, and doing very well at it, too. Why, we'll have you dancing by the end of the week.
0: That's a good idea. I'll take you up on it.
2: Oh, well, I only meant
0: it. I don't care what you meant. I've already accepted.
2: Well, that's what I like in a woman. Subtlety.
0: Piffle.
3: Well, now, isn't this a happy little group?
1: Good morning, Dr. Carew. You're looking much better this week.
3: I feel fine, Dr. Kildare. Mm. Good morning, my dear Lady Donaby.
0: Mr. Carew, stop nibbling my hand.
3: Oh, forgive me, your ladyship. It's just my exuberance at seeing you looking so well. Your old charming self again. But that's their hospital. We always get results when we go into action.
0: Well, I don't know about that wee stuff, but actually I have changed my mind about this place. Always regarded it as a glorified rest home. And I'm a little amazed to find at least a couple of the staff are medically competent. Boys, you've got more important work than walking an old woman up and down the hall. Mr. Carew will take me back to my room. He's not doing anything.
3: Well, now I... I mean, of course. Delighted.
0: Don't forget that date of ours, Dr. Gillespie.
2: Oh, to be sure, yes.
3: My arm, Lady Donaby.
0: Thank you. You call this an arm? I found bigger muscles in clam chowder.
2: Well, now, Dr. K, how does it feel to be royal court physician?
1: It's like riding a merry-go-round backwards, Dr. G. Ask me the next time I come past. I'm still spinning.

0: And now, once again, the story of Dr. Kildare, starring Lou Ayres as Dr. Kildare and Lionel Barrymore as Dr. Gillespie.
1: But, Jimmy, it's after 12 o'clock, and Dr. Gillespie never goes out of the hospital at night. Where do you suppose he is?
2: I don't know, sweetie. He was very mysterious about the whole thing. Slipped out around 7 o'clock without a word to anybody.
1: Well, after all, something could have happened to him, you know.
2: Well, if he can't take care of himself at this age, there's not much use in
3: it. Here we go.
2: Hey, what's all this?
3: Oh, hiya, Doc. Look, it's Doc Kildare and Miss Bain.
4: Oh, carnation.
2: What's the idea of the stretcher, Dr. Gillespie?
4: Nothing, Jimmy, nothing at all.
3: I got an emergency call to come over and get him at the Cobania Club.
2: So that's it. And at your age...
4: Jimmy, I am not intoxicated.
1: Maybe it's sciatica, Dr. Gillespie.
4: Young lady, you keep out of this.
2: Come on now, let's have it. What's wrong with you?
4: Ah, confound it. I am merely suffering from a well-known tropical disease called the conga.
2: The conga? Oh, Lady Donabe.
4: Yeah, that woman is the original whirling dervish. Jimmy, will you set up an X-ray room in the morning? Think I'm out of joint in 14 different places.
2: Be glad to. And putting it another way, you might say it was caused by being out of place in 14 different joints.
4: Oh.
2: Good night, Doctor.
0: You have just heard the story of Dr. Kildare, starring Lou Ayres and Lionel Barrymore. This program was written by Les Crutchfield and directed by William P. Russo. Original music was composed and conducted by Walter Schumann. Supporting cast included Virginia Gregg, Ted Osborne, Georgia Ellis, Ed Max, and Isabel Randolph. Dick Joy speaking.

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1: And by the way, Gil, this is my treat.
2: Oh, no. I couldn't let a lady take me to dinner.
1: But I made you bring me. And I probably made you lose your job. I'm responsible for you now until you find a new job. A good one.
2: Oh, I'll find one, all right. I'm sure of it now. But about the check, I've got enough to pay it. And I'd rather...
1: Oh, all right. I wouldn't want to insult you. But you will let me help you line up a job? You see, I have a great many enemies in town, and any one of them would do me a favor. They'd be afraid not to.
2: You can say the nicest things in the strangest way, Miss Drake. I don't think you're as hard and brittle as you pretend.
1: I'm very hard and very brittle, and I eat small children for breakfast. But please, call me Dell, hmm?
2: I like that. Dell. Say, you probably have to write tomorrow, don't you?
1: Oh, yes. I may dash off a few immortal lines.
2: Well, then maybe I better get you home. Shall I ask for the check?
1: I think you'll find it nestled between the wine bottle and the coffee service.
2: Oh, yes, here it is.
1: Well, is something wrong?
2: Oh, no. No, nothing at all. Would you mind... is it all right if I... Let us... Pardon me, just a minute.
1: No. Don't go up to the head waiter, Gil. They have an electric dishwasher here. Look, you can pay me back after you've got your new job. And by the time we come here again, well, you'll be able to afford half a dozen steaks. I wanted to drop Gil off at his rooming house, but he insisted on driving me home. And when we said goodnight, I turned my face up to him, and he kissed my cheek. I hadn't blushed since the time I'd split an infinitive in a sixth-grade composition, but my face was still glowing with girlish pink when I got out of the elevator and walked down the hall and entered my apartment.
3: Where in the name of heaven have you been? Where did you disappear to this afternoon?
1: Why, Charles, how nice to see you. How did you get in?
3: Mrs. Pruitt let me in. And answer my questions.
1: Mrs. Pruitt is a very bad housekeeper.
3: Oh, Dell, disappearing this afternoon probably cost us a couple of good reviews. And heaven only knows how many thousands of copies. Now, all I ask is, where were you?
1: Having dinner at Ari's.
3: Okay, I know when I'm late. Now, look, Dell, let's forget about the whole thing. We'll pick up what we've lost on your spring publication. I think your name on the jacket will put it across. With a little special public relations job.
1: Wait, you mean you'll have to assign someone special to do it?
3: Yes.
1: You mean a particular person to do a real sell on this particular book?
3: Probably. Why?
1: Because I have just the man for you. He's likable, he's bright, and he's capable of doing a good sell on me. Because he thinks I'm wonderful.
3: Oh?
1: And I'm in love with him.
3: Delphine. Oh, come on now. No one can tell me Delphine Drake's fallen in love.
1: Oh, you can believe it. I have it on the best authority.
3: Hmm. Public relations man. Dan Colton?
1: Dan Colton? Don't be a fool, Charlie. I wouldn't have that striped pant, teacup balancing idiot for a footstool.
3: Mm-hmm. I gather it isn't Stan Colton.
1: No. I guess Gil's just about the opposite of everything Colton is in every way. He's unsophisticated and sweet and real.
3: Mm-hmm.
1: Oh, he has all the things I thought had disappeared with a bustle. And furthermore, Charlie Gibbons, he's going to be the best man you ever had working for you.
3: Okay, so he's hired. Have him come to see me tomorrow. I'll leave word with my secretary to show him in the minute he gets there.
1: Oh, thanks, Charlie. You're a doll.
3: What's the last name of this fine soul who's going to marry our little Delphine?
1: Oh, Charlie. Suppose he doesn't call. I don't know where he lives, only that it's a boarding house. And Charlie...
3: Yes?
1: I didn't ask him his last name.

0: And so the curtain falls on the first act of today's radio drama, Short Story, starring Jan Sterling. 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
1: Well, Art, I don't know whether you'd call good old reliable mashed potatoes a delicacy in the fancy sense of the word, but they certainly can taste wonderful if you use a little Carnation know-how in preparing them.
0: 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Is that the idea?
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0: Uh-huh. 1 to 1.5 tablespoons of undiluted Carnation to each medium-sized potato.
1: Right. And that gives you mashed potatoes that taste deliciously rich and creamy, even without using expensive butter.
0: Well, now, that's something I'll bet lots of women will be glad to know about, Mary. Thanks for the tip.
1: Ooh, don't mention it, Art. But if you do, tell it to the ladies.
0: I'll do that, Mary, and right now. Ladies, Mary Blake has a good suggestion there. Mashed potatoes made with Carnation evaporated milk for richer, creamier flavor. Try it tonight. You get such wonderful results with Carnation, the milk that whips.

0: turn now to the second act of Short Story, starring Jan Sterling as Delphine Drake.
1: Had a simply delirious night's sleep. Fabulous dreams. I was the Maid Marian, and I was desired by all the knights of the Round Table. They were sitting around the table playing cold poker hands to see which one got me. And young Lochinvar from out of the West won me with a royal flush. I remember being a little embarrassed because I'd gotten my characters and dates sort of mixed up. But then I do that when I'm awake, too. And besides, it was such a lovely dream because young Lochinvar was emptying ashtrays and pouring literary critics down the sink. And he had the face and the long, lean body of my Gil. I woke up with a start. Mrs. Pruitt? Mrs. Pruitt?
2: Yes, Miss Drake, what's the matter?
1: Well, what time is it?
2: A little after 11. I was just going to wake you.
1: After 11? Oh, no.
2: Whatever's got you in this mood, Miss Drake?
1: Oh, it's because I'm Miss Drake. Mrs. Pruitt, you see before you the dull gray clay from which a frustrated old maid will soon be molded. 11 o'clock, and he hasn't called yet.
2: You mean the young man you're talking to Mr. Gibbons about last night?
1: Oh, so you were eavesdropping again.
2: Of course. Called half hour ago.
1: Well, why didn't you say so? What did he say? When is he coming here?
2: I took the liberty of inviting him to join you at breakfast. He'll be here at 12 sharp.
1: I never dreamt before that I could enjoy a man with my orange juice. But I did. I sat opposite him, wishing that I possessed the heliotrope eyes and the sherry-colored hair of the repulsively romantic heroine of one of my earliest atrocities. Sherry-colored hair, indeed. But my knight in shining armor apparently wasn't as much interested in the vintage of my hair as in the product of my frequently fermented mind.
3: I kept walking around to all the newsstands until I found a paper-covered edition of one of your books. And then I stayed up almost all night reading it. You're a wonderful writer, Dale.
1: Oh. Well, some people don't think so. Charlie Gibbons, he's my publisher, he was saying just last night that he had to find someone to explain my heart to a few people.
3: Well, that shouldn't be tough.
1: Well, you see, of course it would have to be someone who thought a great deal of my work and of me.
3: Dale, like I said, you're not as clever as you like to pretend. Your heart does keep showing.
1: Hmm?
3: I couldn't accept a maid-order job like that, Dale.
1: Oh, but I do need someone to do a public relations job for me. Charlie will tell you it's true. Oh, darling, darling, darling, don't be a stubborn, proud child.
3: I'm only a year younger than you. I looked you up in Who's Who at the library this morning.
1: How old they say I was? Never mind, let it go.
3: I appreciate what you're trying to do for me, and someday after I'm a success, I'll tell you how much I really do think of you.
1: Oh, tell me now, Gil. I need it. I'm a very lonely person. Really, I am. Oh, I've made money, something of a reputation. I have the usual numbers of hangers-on, but I'm really alone. I mean, deep inside, in the heart you talk about. I need you, Gil.
3: I'm glad, Dale, because I'm all alone, too.
1: Well, you won't ever be again, my darling. I'm going to call Judge Carrington. I'm sure that he can waive that 5-day waiting period or whatever it is, and I know he'll be glad to marry us in his chambers.
3: You mean right away?
1: Well, of course, darling. Let's not let another day go by. Push the phone over towards me, darling.
3: Oh, certainly, but don't you think... You're very pretty, Delphine.
1: Oh. Oh, darling. just a minute, darling. Hello? Is Judge Carrington in? Oh, well, he won't mind. Tell him it's Delphine Drake. Oh, yes, he'll remember. All right, thank you. Hello, Piggy? Yes. Darling, the most wonderful thing has happened to me. I'm in love. Yes, and we can't wait. We want to get married right away. Oh, Piggy, you're a doll. Yes, D-E-L-P-H-I-N-E. Yeah, that's right. Oh, just a minute, please. Gil, does Gil stand for Gilbert?
3: Yes, of course.
1: Oh, that's what I thought. And, darling, what is your last name?
4: Hi,
1: His last name turned out to be Smith. But it really didn't matter because the poor darling was soon being called Mr. Delphine Drake. I knew that it was wrong, but there just wasn't anything I could do about it. I couldn't always be around to shield him. I didn't hear for weeks about that ghastly interview we had with that harridan from the Celebrity Review.
4: Now, I just want you to sit back in your chair and tell me all about yourself, Mr. Drake.
3: Smith.
4: Of course. Well, now, all about yourself, please.
3: Well, this story really isn't very interesting.
4: Well, what our readers really want to know is, how does it feel to be married to America's best-known woman novelist?
3: Oh, fine. Perfectly fine.
4: Oh, how sweet. Where did you two meet?
3: At a literary tea party.
4: How nice. Are you in the publishing business?
3: Oh, in a way.
4: Well, that makes it more congenial, doesn't it? Now, how about a few tidbits for our readers about your personal life together?
3: Well, I'm very sorry, but our private lives are our own. With all due respect to newspapers and magazines, I feel that those tidbits you publish have a way of germinating into feature articles, usually about a trip to Reno. If you don't mind, no tidbits.
4: Well, I think that's perfectly adorable. No Reno trips for Delphine Drake's hubby. Just one more question. Do you find that your careers conflict at all?
3: Well, not at all. My wife and her writing come first.
4: Oh, how sweet. You know, my husband can't seem to understand that there's nothing as important in a career woman's life as her work.
3: I'm afraid you didn't understand me completely. I only said my wife's writing came first, not that it was the most important thing in her life.
4: I'm not sure I understand.
3: Well, think about it. It'll come to you.
2: Here's your coat, ma'am.
4: Oh, you startled me, Mrs. Pruitt.
2: So sorry. I've been waiting with your coat for some time.
4: Well, isn't that thoughtful? Miss Drake's lucky to have a housekeeper like you.
2: And a husband like Mr. Smith.
4: Oh, yes, of course. He must be very handy to have around the house.
2: Would you like a little tidbit about Mr. Smith?
4: Oh, I would. What do you know?
2: That he's so good as a public relations man that in the few months he's been in the business, he's had more than a dozen people begging him to take him on as client.
4: How interesting.
2: But he's turned them all down. He's only interested in Miss Drake and how much good he can do for her and her work. Handy to have around the house, indeed.
1: But despite Mrs. Pruitt's very truthful statements, the courageous champion of the cause Celebrity came out with an adorable little article about the Cinderella boy who was so helpful to his brilliant, talented, genius wife. It made poor Gil sound like a pampered gigolo who'd found a meal ticket on the Waldorf Astoria. And people talked and talked and talked. The worst of it was I was completely helpless. The more I told him how much I needed him, the less he believed me. All I wanted to do was to knock out that last short story for spring publication. But my private life kept getting in between me and my typewriter, and I couldn't think or write about anything but Gil. He always stayed out of my study during what I fondly called my creative hours, but one day he must have been on the receiving end of one too many Cinderella lines, and he burst in.
3: I'm sorry to interrupt your mood, Del, but I just had to come in.
1: That's all right, darling.
3: I'm quite aware that I'll probably be guillotined for entering the precious confines of your study without a special dispensation from the great Gibbons.
1: From Charlie? Oh, is that all that's troubling you, dear? Have you had a fight with Charlie?
3: I haven't had a fight with anyone. No one would dare to fight with Mr. Delphine Drake, the prince consort of America's leading novelist.
1: Gil!
3: Well, I'm through kidding myself. Guess I'm a little smarter now than I was when we were married.
1: Oh?
3: The critics are right. You are brittle and facile and glib, but there isn't any heart there.
1: How interesting. Tell me more. I may be able to use it in a story sometime.
3: You haven't got time to have a heart. There are too many dinners and days of signing your autograph on the fly leaves of those brilliant books.
1: I do that well, don't you think? I had to work hard to master that last curlicue on the end of the E.
3: That's what I mean. Parry the last smart quip until the end. Well, this is it, Miss Drake. I'm going back home. At least you saw to it that I'm not one of those who has to go home without seeing the best plays and eating at the best restaurants. I've seen everything.
1: Well, never let it be said that I'm not gallant. It's been a pleasure to buy you the best steaks in town, Mr. Smith.
3: Thanks a lot for that. Goodbye, Delphine.
1: And that was the last I ever saw of Gil. I was sentenced to return to the everlasting bondage of my sophistication. The endless parties, the tiresome meetings with the intelligentsia, the thousands of words that would drip from my typewriter to prove that I was facile, but that I had no heart. Yes.
3: Del, you all right?
1: Hi, darling.
3: Well, I heard you crying in here. What's the matter?
1: Oh, I've been dictating a short story into my dictaphone. I promised Charlie I'd get it done this week. I guess I got too emotionally involved. It was about you, Gil.
3: About me?
1: Yeah, I made up the most ridiculous story about your getting furious at me. And I wrote a scene where you got fed up with this life and you walked out on me.
3: Walked out on you? Fine chance there is of that. As a matter of fact, I haven't been out of the house all day. Oh, I did make a couple of telephone calls, though. I got that lecture for the women's club all lined up.
1: Cancel it.
3: Cancel it?
1: Yeah. Gil, how'd you like to give up this phony life and move to the country? I could write more and, well, you could farm or open a general store or, oh, honey, just do anything you wanted.
3: Do you mean it? Adele, I'd love it.
1: Oh, so would I. Oh, Gil, don't ever leave me. And if I ever start to act like a great lady novelist, well, will you please remind me that no one likes an unhappy ending?
3: All right, dear, that's a

0: And so the curtain comes down on the final act of Short Story, this week's Stars Over Hollywood show, as presented by Carnation Evaporated Milk and starring Jan Sterling. In just a moment, we'll have news about next week's show. Meantime, how about a curtain call, Jan Sterling?
1: Certainly, Art.
0: Jan, thanks so much for your wonderful portrayal of Delphine in today's show.
1: Well, thank you. It's been a great pleasure for me.
0: You know, Jan, one thing I meant to ask you about before the show, I hear your favorite pastime is painting. Do you put in much time at it?
1: Well, whenever I get a chance, Art. This time of year, it's a great incentive because everything's so colorful. I always look forward to the first signs of fall.
0: Well, Jan, those first signs of fall are also signs that cold weather's coming on. The kind of weather that makes it impossible for the little ones to get out of doors as much as they should. Especially the babies. And babies, of all people, need the sunshine vitamin, vitamin D. You can depend on this, though. Carnation babies are so fortunate because Carnation evaporated milk is well fortified with vitamin D, the sunshine vitamin. And Carnation is doubly safe for babies, too, because it's pasteurized and then sterilized after the can is sealed. On top of that, Carnation is ever so easy for even the tiniest babies to digest. No wonder 8 out of 10 mothers who use Carnation say their doctor recommended it. Carnation is the milk every doctor knows.
1: You sound mighty convincing, Art.
0: Well, thank you, Jan. And for your very convincing performance, we'd like to show our appreciation with this beautiful bouquet of red and white carnations. Just like those pictured on every can of Carnation evaporated milk.
1: Oh, well, they're beautiful. Thank you so much. One more thing, Art. What about next week's show?
0: Well, the story on next week's Stars Over Hollywood will be Challenge to Glory with Vincent Price as the star.
1: Well, I shall be looking forward to hearing it at home next week, Art. But now it's goodbye to everyone.
0: Goodbye, Jan Sterling. Jan Sterling can currently be seen co-starring with Ray Milland in the Paramount picture Rhubarb. The story on today's Stars Over Hollywood program was written by Bud Lesser. Supporting Miss Sterling were Olan Soule, Joe Forte, Jody Gilbert, and Paula Victor. 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Ladies, when you shop for groceries today, be sure to have Carnation, the world's favorite brand of evaporated milk, on your shopping list. 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

0: 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And our Daytime Wife, starring John Payne and Linda Darnell, with a musical score by Alfred Newman. It's breakfast time with the Kenneth Nortons in their New York apartment. And pretty young Jane Norton has an important bit of information to convey to her rising young husband, but she can't get a rise out of him. It's a matter which young wives are always bringing up delicately to their young husbands in stories like this. And it isn't what you think at all.
1: Happen to notice the date today?
2: You know, honey, it says here in the paper that Chester Bowles is going...
1: Date?
2: Well, 1946. It says on account of the housing situation, Chester Bowles is going to ask the president to
1: what
2: release...
1: What day, 1946?
2: Monday, January 13th. Why?
1: Well, doesn't that date mean anything?
2: Darling, gee, I'm glad you reminded me. I've got that appointment at 4 today about putting roofs on that big new housing project.
1: Oh.
2: The OPA can put ceilings on some things, but Kenneth Norton puts roofs on everything.
1: That's Blanche Baker. She'll walk right in.
2: Is Baker always here?
1: Well, come around sometime, husband mine, and find out.
2: Well, I've been so busy, darling. No, America stands critically in need of homes.
1: Well, then why don't men who have homes stay in them?
2: Huh? Oh, well, yeah, I'll be late to the office. I'll see you later, huh?
1: Uh-huh.
2: So long, Jane.
3: Oh. Well, I am...
2: So long.
3: So long. Do drop me a blank postcard. Hi, Jane.
1: Hello.
3: Happy anniversary to you. Happy anniversary to you.
1: I'll generalize.
3: What kind of party?
1: Paris green, his favorite color.
3: By the way, did you know this is my anniversary, too? Got my third divorce 2 years ago today. Happy anniversary to us. Happy anniversary.
1: Oh, Blanche. Blanche, I'm scared.
3: Why? Because you forgot your second anniversary?
1: Oh, because he...
3: I come to help you throw an anniversary party, and we're going through with it according to plan. About a quarter of a pound of butter.
1: Well, however did you manage that?
3: Well, you know that old sable coat I had? Well, it was this way.
4: Well, that's Kenneth now.
3: Not a word, it's a surprise.
1: Uh-huh. Hello? But tell Mr. Norton we're going to have people here. It's his what? Tell him... May I speak to him, please? Oh, if only I were dead, Blanche.
3: Oh, now, how kind of babble is this from the fountain of youth and beauty?
1: But you don't... Kenneth came home last night. He was positively reeking with perfume. Foolish night perfume.
3: Oh, with foolish night at $30 an ounce, Ken's valuable in that condition.
1: Oh, it's happened before, Blanche. It's that blonde secretary of his. Out with her again tonight on our anniversary.
3: Well, aren't you going to snatch her bald-headed?
1: No. No, if a woman can't hold her man, it's her own fault. But I'm going to hold mine.
3: Well, I wish I could teach you some good grips, but I lost 3 men.
1: I've got to find out what secretaries have that wives haven't got. Think of that a wife hasn't got.
3: An employer, a boss, an executive wolf.
1: Well, that's it. Well, I've got to get a job. I'm going to be a private secretary myself. Mr. Dex, I'm Jane Blake, the girl the employment agency sent over.
5: Mm-hmm. Office experience?
1: Well, I had office management in school.
5: Yeah, we've got a manager. Take shorthand?
1: Yes.
5: Right?
1: Yes.
5: Oh, we need experience help, sorry.
1: Well, you might at least look up from that trade magazine to tell me I won't do. It's simple courtesy.
5: Oh, yes, of course. I'm sorry, Miss... Well...
6: around here. You do look intelligent.
1: Well, thanks. I'm able to do advanced problems with colored blocks now.
6: Well, I dare say you've a right to be indignant.
7: Start at once.
1: Oh, hurry, Blanche, hurry. Will you get me out of my work clothes before Ken comes home?
3: Okay, but stop squirming, little Egypt.
1: Oh, if Ken ever finds out that I work during the
3: day... He'll horsewhip you and take your money away.
1: No, but...
3: Say, how's this Barney Dexter you're working for?
1: Oh, very nice.
3: Oh? Mm-hmm. What does he do?
1: Well, he's an architect. He's in the housing and lumber business.
3: Oh, a timber wolf.
1: Oh, Blanche.
3: Is he married?
1: Well, for my purpose, he has to be.
3: Say, do you happen to know any good used men at a price I can afford to pay? Stop squirming, I said.
6: By the way, Miss Blake, do you play backgammon?
1: Why, yes, Mr. Dexter.
6: Oh, splendid game. Did you know that the Persian warriors always played backgammon after a hard day at the office? I mean the battlefield.
1: Oh, what fun for the Persians.
6: Yes. How about lunch together? I know a seafood place in Cheapshead that's wonderful if you like seafood.
1: Well, what about your wife?
6: She doesn't like seafood.
1: Well, I like seafood.
2: Yeah. Say, Jane, were you home all day?
1: Well, I've been making a study of backgammon. Why?
2: Oh, Wilson was wrong. He said he saw you leaving Sheepshead. I told you we didn't know anyone in Sheepshead.
1: Of course we don't. Well, how is that big deal coming along, Kenny? The roof's for the housing project.
2: Oh, not so good. You know, that Barney Dexter is one hard nut to crack.
1: Barney Dexter?
2: Yeah, he's an architect. Well, fella, but I can't make a deal with him. And I need it. I need it bad.
1: Oh, worrying, haven't you, dear?
2: Yes, but I'll keep right on punching.
1: Oh, you'll get the... Our motto, if Ken can't, who can?
2: We can, honey. You and I.
1: Chuck, partner, that's...
2: Well, you've been alone so many evenings. How about you and me stepping out tonight? Dine and dance. Give us a chance to know each other again, huh? What do you say?
1: Oh, gee, Ken, I'd love it.
2: Well, it'll do me a world of good, too.
1: Count on it, Ken.
2: Tomorrow night, without fail. I'm going to talk cold turkey to Barney Dexter tomorrow morning, and win, lose, or draw, we've got a date tomorrow night. Okay, honey. Now, look here, Barney. I've given you...
6: Oh, I don't know, Ken. I'll have to think about it some more.
2: Well, suppose I meet you for lunch today. I'd give you time enough?
6: Nope. My secretary didn't come in this morning for some reason, so I'm way behind today. Say, I'll tell you what.
2: Yeah?
6: How about food, fun, and folly at the Chez Pierre tonight?
2: Well, fine. I can bring my wife, can't I?
6: Your wife?
2: Well, you see, I...
6: Oh, Ken, let's have a little fun.
2: But I promised my wife I'd take her out tonight. I'd hate to...
6: Well, all right. Maybe we'll have lunch next week, then.
2: Next week? Saturday morning's the deadline on bids for your project.
6: That's right.
2: Oh, well, I...
6: Get... Oh, sure she would if she's the right kind. Is it a date tonight?
2: Yeah, okay.
6: Okay. Have you got a friend?
2: A witch?
6: Yeah, call her a witch if you like, a secretary. Oh, boy, I'll tell you, my secretary will certainly bewitch you. She'll bowl you over.
2: But, well, sure, fine. I'll bring my secretary.
6: Great. The Chez Pierre, 9 o'clock. I'll make a reservation for 4. You take the compaction and stratification of the configuration in conformation with the angiography.
1: Oh, just a wee bit slower, please.
6: It would represent a superstructure with splenphagastic multigraphanisms. Consequently, I'll be unable to indulge in those arcolineal gratiscopies inasmuch as I'm taking this plate to dinner
1: tonight.
6: Oh, no. Well, why not? You survive lunch with me.
1: Oh, but tell me, mister, how do you feel about your wife?
6: Oh, I think the world of her.
1: Well, I'm very glad you said that.
6: I just don't want to feel tied down. I like to be thought of as, sort of ineligible bachelor.
1: Oh, I see.
6: Now, how about dinner tonight?
1: Oh, please not tonight. I have a very...
6: I see. A big moment in your life, huh?
1: Yes, don't be annoyed.
6: Well, I am, but I'll get over it. That'll be all now.
1: Oh, thank you, Mr. Dexter.
6: Oh, Miss Blake, about that letter I just dictated.
3: Yes?
6: Well, type it.
1: Hello? Oh, hello, Ken, dear. I hurried home from... I mean, I hurried to get dressed, and I'll be all ready when... Oh, I wouldn't want to interfere with your career. Of course, Kenny. Another time will do. Oh, no, I won't be lonesome. I won't be lonesome. Hello? Will you ring Mr. Bernard Dexter, please?

In a few moments, Frigidaire will bring you the second act of Daytime Wife, starring Linda Darnell and John Payne. Frigidaire, the name that's known best for keeping things cold, has an equally fine reputation for making things hot. Yes, when it comes to cooking and baking, you just can't beat the convenience, the economy, the cookbook accuracy of a Frigidaire electric range. Ask any woman who uses one, and she'll tell you how true that is. This is about designing the Frigidaire electric range in the first place. Frigidaire engineers designed it, but 7,550 women had a hand in approving it, for they were consulted about its appearance, its streamlined tabletop design. 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And then remember, you're twice as sure with two great names. 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

0: We continue now with delightful comedy Daytime Wife, starring John Payne and Linda Darnell. John Payne soon may be seen in the 20th Century Fox Technicolor production of Wake Up and Dream. Now, Act Two of Daytime Wife. Kenneth Norton has already arrived at the nightclub Chez Pierre with Kitty, his blonde secretary. As they wait for Barney Dexter to arrive with his secretary, Kenneth studies the contract he hopes to get Dexter to sign. Kitty is fretting about Ken's inattention.
1: Ken, it's after business hours. Forget that contract.
2: Hmm? Oh, have a drink, Kitty.
1: I've had three already. Have one yourself.
2: No, later.
1: Well, then let's dance or something. Oh, thank goodness. Here comes Dexter and his girlfriend now.
2: Oh, swell.
3: Hi there, Kenny, old boy.
2: Oh, hello, Barney. I'm glad to see you.
3: What's the matter, boy? Jane here? I told you she'd bowl you over.
2: Jane?
3: Why, Kenneth needs the air.
4: Oh, he's getting the air.
3: I want you to meet the loveliest, most charming, most delightful personal secretary in the world. Miss Jane Blake, Kenneth Norton.
4: Oh, how do you do, Mr.
2: I mean, who?
1: How about putting in the word for me, Ken?
2: Well, this is... I want you to meet...
1: It'll get stuck every once in a while.
2: This is Kitty Fraser.
3: Well, let's not be formal now. She's Kitty, I'm Barney, this is Jane, you're Ken, and we're all good friends. And leave us be familiar but discreet, huh?
4: That's a perfume Kitty's wearing. Foolish night, isn't it, Kitty?
1: Uh-huh. You like?
4: Oh, it's lovely.
1: Oh, thanks. Ken gave it to me.
2: Cigarette, cigarette. Hey, anybody have a cigarette? Kitty, would you like a cigarette?
1: Thanks, darling.
2: Shall we dance?
1: What about the cigarette?
2: Oh, I'm just fresh out. Dane, Dexter.
3: What the devil's the matter with you, Ken?
2: Oh, thank you. Thank you very much.
3: I didn't give you anything yet.
2: Oh, well, that's perfectly all right. I can do without. Thanks anyhow.
1: What about me? I thought you were going to give
2: oh,
1: me...
2: Oh, yeah, you. It's our dance, isn't it? Excuse me, Bonnie. Excuse me, Aunt Miss Blook? Miss Bleak? I mean, Miss Flink.
3: This guy is nuts. Ken, how many drinks have you had?
2: Huh? I never touched the stuff.
3: Well, then we'd better all have a drink. Waiter, Snip. Snoop, stop!
2: Miss Blake.
1: You don't have to flood the girl, do you?
2: May I have this dance?
4: Oh, I'd love to dance. Will you excuse me?
3: Oh, certainly. Hey, it's Ken often like this, Kitty. I think he's got termites.
1: What? Nothing. I don't know.
2: Now, what's all this with you and Dexter?
4: People who live in half houses shouldn't throw fits.
2: If you're referring to Kitty, this is strictly business. I have that contract right here in my pocket.
4: Good luck, Kenneth.
2: Are you his secretary?
4: I've been his secretary over a week now.
2: Tell him a thing or two.
4: Oh, no, you're not.
2: Oh, no.
4: You wouldn't want him to think that you deliberately planted your wife in his office to give you a business advantage.
2: Huh?
4: Maybe his wife and, well, you know, blackmail.
2: I will not stand by
4: oh,
2: and be...
4: Oh, but there's nothing else you can do. Now, we're going back to the table, and you're going to behave. See?
3: Funny God for you. Fuel up, fellas. It's a long evening ahead.
2: Barney, I've had a pretty tough day today. Fine if I left the party. I hate to be a bore.
4: Bore? Why, you're the life of the party.
3: Yes, you were a panic when I introduced Jane.
4: It was priceless. Oh, do be a honey boy, Mr. Gordon, and...
2: I'll join you.
1: I'll...
2: Oh.
3: Yep, hurry back.
4: Yes, indeed.
1: I've got a feeling I ought to go out and come in again. What goes on, anyhow?
3: Hey, Ken, isn't my secretary terrific? Ever see such charms?
2: Barney, about that roofing proposition...
3: Oh, you're tired. Let's not talk business. In fact, and you say you'd rather run along. Then you'll be alone with your girl, and I'll be alone with mine. Catch?
2: Fine. Swell. Dandy.
1: Hi, man.
4: Gentlemen, the lady.
3: Well, welcome home, Miss Personal Secretary of 1946.
4: Why, thank you so much, Barney, dear.
3: Yes. Look, girls, why don't we go someplace where we can be far from the maddening crowd and stuff? I'll buy my penthouse.
4: Oh, wonderful, Barney.
3: Penthouse? Yes. You know.
1: Suits me.
3: You're not too tired, are you, Ken?
2: Oh, who, me? Oh, let's go.
3: Huh?
2: I said, let's go.
3: Snap.
4: What, Barney?
3: Oh, nothing. Like Ken says, let's go.
1: Oh, nice diggings Barney has up here, huh, Ken?
2: They go.
1: Oh, out on the terrace, I guess. Say, are you falling for that Jane Blake?
2: I made this date for...
1: Come on. Give me a chair. Sweep me off my feet.
2: Hmm?

0: pretty cute was Kitty's smile on your face, Kenneth.
1: Huh? Jumping Jupiter. I'll bet that's my wife.
2: To the hills, women.
0: Oh. Kenneth, wipe that lipstick off your face. Get that contract out of your pocket.
1: Yeah.
0: Start dickering for dear life. Hurry,
3: yeah,
0: both
3: well,
0: of you.
3: Here it is.
1: Me?
3: Yeah, you.
1: Yeah, me. I like your specifications for the Kansas City units, but I wonder if you've taken into consideration the weather conditions. Montreal.
3: Well, you see...
0: Right in here, Mrs. Jackson.
1: Hey, you see, Ken. You see, old pal.
0: Bernard.
1: Oh, hello, Cynthia. Have an orange. you see, Ken, it's very dry in Kansas, whereas it's very wet in Montreal. However, just let me skim through this clause once more.
0: My husband has been trying to interest your husband in his mind.
2: I'm interested in that other girl's roofing. Who is that blonde?
0: Oh, Kitty, my husband's secretary, a perfect gem.
1: Well, Ken, this looks just about okay.
4: Yeah, well, fine. My fountain pen, Barney, old kid.
1: Thanks.
4: Sign right here.
1: Yeah. Pie binder. There you are. It's a deal. Now, Cynthia, my dear, what can we do for you?
2: Boy, that was fast thinking up there, Jane. Copacetic.
0: Well, so much, Mr. Norton. Good night.
4: Huh?
0: Well, I'll take Kitty home with me. It's so far to Flatbush and so late.
4: Well,
2: it's awful sweet of you, Jane. I appreciate it. Night, Ken.
4: Good night.
0: Oh, Mr. Norton, I hope you didn't mind my calling you my husband up there in the emergency. It won't happen again. Good night, Mr. Norton.
5: Daddy, you don't fall asleep.
2: Takes me out now and then. He's crazy about it.
0: Start with you.
2: Oh, like variety. Novelty. They're like baseball players. They have to try to get the first base, then second and third. But they realize there's no base like home. Too bad he's married. He goes for you like Lassie goes for home.
0: Oh, go on to sleep, Kitty. I'll investigate.
4: I had to see you, Jane.
0: Why did you pretend it was Blanche?
4: Well, so you'd come to the door at least.
0: Oh, imposter, bounder, you baseball player, you. Go home.
4: Look, this is my home, and you can't put me out. I'm coming in. I'll go to the OPA. I'll fight you to the last ditch.
0: Good place for you, too.
4: Jane, please believe me. I wanted to take you out tonight.
0: Only you wanted that contract. Well, you got it.
4: Well, thanks to you. It just goes to show. I'll always need you. I'll always love you, too, no matter what you decide to do. I was afraid you were with me. I was afraid that you'd ditch me. That's why I pretended it was Blanche Baker at the door to get in.
2: What is my name in the dead of...
4: What is this, Jane? A lady's dormitory?
0: Well, gee, Kenny, she came all alone. She didn't know I'd bring Kenny home.
4: Oh. It wasn't Blanche at the door. You knew it was me. You wanted me to come back.
0: Well, sure, but I wanted you to...
4: Honey, I do.
2: I now pronounce you man and wife.
0: Oh, Ken...
4: Darling.
2: Well, now that that's all settled, Kenneth, have you got a brother? Hey, break it up for a minute. Have you got a father? Oh, good night.

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2: Sure, but I wanted you to...
3: Honey, I do, I do.
4: I now pronounce you man and wife.
2: Oh, Ken.
3: Darling. Darling.
4: Well, now that that's all settled... Kenneth, have you got a brother? Hey, break it up for a minute. Have you got a father? Oh, good night.

Well, it all worked out the way we hoped it would, and thanks to Arnell and John Fain for a grand performance. 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
5: Ladies and gentlemen, the editor of the Illyria Weekly Gazette, Mr. Will Rogers, Jr.
6: Thank you. You know, lots of people say that public opinion should be guided by our best politicians and statesmen. The only thing is that all too often our politicians and statesmen are best guided by public opinion.
2: Rogers of the Gazette, offering you again tonight, transcribed, another heartwarming story of a country newspaper and its friendly editor, and starring Will Rogers, Jr.

0: It's like any other small town, but the folks who live in Elyria wouldn't live anywhere else. Now that it's summer, the trees have leafed out in the square around the town hall, and the grass is growing up thick and green. The Weekly Gazette faces one side of the square, where Will gets out the weekly paper. He and Maggie Button, his assistant. Of course, Will's likely to be anywhere but in his office. Fishing, out visiting, or like this afternoon, maybe, sitting in on a meeting of the town council.
1: All right, gentlemen, members of the council, mark your ballots, fold them as usual, place them in the box.
2: Here's mine, Mayor.
1: Whoa, thank you, Avril. Didn't take you long to make up your mind, eh?
2: I had it made up.
3: Well, they're going to vote it down, they're certain to.
4: Well, now, Ava, I figure the only thing certain in this world is that nothing is certain.
3: It's old Avril Dean. He's responsible for it. As long as he's in office, there's no chance of getting...
1: You visitors, gonna have to be quiet, or else leave the council room. All right, boys, pass those ballots on up now.
3: The town needs that youth center, Will. I know those kids on the edge of town. I've worked with them for 3 years now on the welfare board. They'd be a lot different if they had a place like that to go to. A place that belonged to them.
4: Ava, you're quoting my own editorials, Ab.
1: In the matter of the motion to purchase a parcel of land for the construction of the youth center, the council votes as follows. 3 votes yay, 4 votes nay... Motion is defeated.
2: And a good thing, too. Another fool scheme to spend the taxpayers' money.
5: Oh, really, Grandfather? Is the taxpayers' money more important than the taxpayers' children?
1: Miss Lawson, this is a council meeting, not an open hearing. You were given a chance to present your suggestion, and the council has not acted on it, and the matter is closed.
5: Of course it is, Mayor. Because Grandfather... Mr. Dean says so. Oh, Mr. Gotcha. Dean owns the town and the council. Look at next week's election. Here. Why, nobody's even got the nerve to run against him.
1: Here, you're out of order, Miss Lawson.
5: We can't be fooling all the people, Will.
4: He doesn't have to. Just enough of them to get elected.
5: If somebody would only run against him, I'll bet they could beat him.
4: Well, it's worth a try. Why don't you do it?
5: Me?
4: Sure. People in the town know you. They know what you stood for on the welfare board and what you believed in.
5: That's no qualification for holding down.
4: Ava, politics is the only profession in this country where you don't need any qualifications to get a job.
5: Do you really think there's a chance?
4: You'll never hatch chickens if you don't set some eggs. What do you got to lose?
5: I'll do it. Mr. Mayor! I'd like to announce my candidacy for the office of town councilman.
1: Miss Lawson, the final date for filing was a month ago. The election's next week.
5: But I'm running as a write-in candidate.
1: Well, this is hardly the place to...
5: Furthermore, I'd like to announce that I'm being supported by the Elyria Weekly Gazette and its editor.
4: Now, wait a minute, Ava.
5: Will you talk me into this?
4: Yeah, but Maggie and I have always made sure the paper stayed nonpartisan in these local elections.
5: You and Maggie want that youth center just as bad as I do. All right, you'll never hatch chickens if you don't set some eggs. Now, what have you got to lose?
4: Just half of my circulation and advertising and... Oh, confound it. Yes, I'll support you. Ladies and gentlemen.
6: Wait a minute.
4: Ladies and gentlemen. What Mrs. Lawson has said is correct. The Gazette is backing her all out.
1: Gentlemen.
7: Well, it came out misses. Let's go back to line 23. Line 23. You and Maggie want that youth center. The ad libs are in.
5: You and Maggie want that youth center just as bad as I do. All right. You'll never hatch chickens if you don't set some eggs. Now, what have you got to lose?
4: Just half of my circulation and advertising and... Oh, confound it. Yes, I'll support you. Ladies and gentlemen, what Miss Lawson said is correct. The Gazette is backing her all out.
1: What? Oh. Gentlemen, please. Mr. Rogers, this is a council meeting, not a newsstand. Gentlemen, please. Now, just a minute now. The council is adjourned.
2: Will, I trust you'll come to your senses when you think this over. Meantime, I'll ask you to cancel my advertising, political and business.
4: All right, Mr. Dean.
2: As for you, young lady, I... good day, both of you.
5: Maybe you have got something to lose,
6: Ava,
5: Will.
6: What the dickens is all this? Somebody out in the hall was saying you're going to run for the council.
3: I am, Jim.
6: But you've got no business in politics.
3: Oh, look who's talking. The city attorney.
6: Oh, that's different. I'm not a woman. Reason with her, Will. Talk her out of it.
4: I'd be glad to, Jim. But there's only one trouble, though. I talked her into it.
3: That's right. Will's backing me. We're in this together.
6: Oh. Oh, I see.
3: See what?
6: Well, I thought it was always you and I who were in things together.
3: Oh, now, wait a minute, Jim. It's nothing like that. It's business, politics.
6: Yeah, sure. Well, good luck to you.
3: Jim, wait. A jealous idiot. I'll have to go talk to him.
4: Yeah, maybe you better.
3: All right, Will. I'll meet you at your office later. Hello, Doc.
8: Hello, Ava. Well, well, well. If it isn't the boy alone on the burning deck, whence all but he have fled.
4: Hi, Doc.
8: You and that Lawson girl seem to have stirred up quite a ruckus, Will.
4: Yeah, I'm just beginning to realize it.
8: Pretty girl. Might be a good thing if she was on the council.
4: Doc, what's this about Ava being old man Dean's granddaughter?
8: It's a fact, Will, on her mother's side. The old man didn't approve of his daughter's husband, ran him out of town before Ava was born. Mother died later, Ava put herself through college, came back here and got that welfare job. She sure is a pretty girl. Mighty pretty.
4: Holy smoke!
8: What?
4: I just happened to think. Wait till Maggie hears about this.
9: Will, I'm only saying what you've always said yourself.
4: Now, Maggie.
9: A small town newspaper can't survive unless it stays nonpartisan in local elections.
4: I know that,
9: so
4: Maggie,
9: so what do you
4: but
9: do? You not only jump right in with both feet, you jump in on the losing side.
4: Now, wait a minute. You're calling me out before I even get up to bat. I don't think Ava Lawson's going to lose. I think she's got a darn good chance.
9: She's very pretty, isn't she, Will?
4: Now, Maggie, why do you have to start in on that?
9: Well, isn't she?
4: Yeah. But confound it, that's got nothing to do with it. It's a matter of principle, Maggie. Now, if Ava gets in, she'll make sure that youth center's built. That's something we've been trying to get done for a year. You're all for it yourself. You know you are.
9: But Will, Mr. Dean took a full-page political ad in tomorrow's edition. When he hears about this, he'll probably...
7: Take her back, Georgie.
9: But Will, Mr. Dean took a full-page political ad in tomorrow's edition. When he hears about this, he'll probably cancel.
4: He has heard about it, and he has canceled.
9: Will...
4: Now, wait, Maggie. Maybe we will lose some money, but we're backing a candidate who stands for something. Remember, it's not the price that counts. It's what a thing's worth.
9: Okay, Will.
7: Okay, go back, Will.
4: I thought... He has heard about it, and he has canceled.
9: Oh, excuse me.
7: Once again.
4: He has heard about it, and he has canceled.
9: Will.
4: Now, wait, Maggie. Maybe we will lose some money. But we're backing a candidate who stands for something. Remember, it's not the price that counts. It's what a thing's worth.
9: Okay, Will. I don't know why I'm arguing. When you're for it, I'm for it.
4: Good girl, Maggie. Now, look. We're going to have to break this page and kill Dean's ad, put one of Ava in the place of it.
9: We ought to use a picture, Will. That'll pull in some votes.
4: Good idea. Then we got to knock out a new editorial. We got to work up some speeches this week. We'll get out a special edition the day before election and... Maggie, we're going to be busier than a pair of bobtailed fillies in springtime.
5: I could go on, ladies and gentlemen, tell you of incident after incident I've come across in my work with the welfare board. Things most of you haven't known about. Well, I've known about them, and so have some of our town fathers. It's about time something was done, and if you see fit to elect me to the council... Something will be done.
4: Now, don't get worried, folks. I'm just here to introduce the candidate and sort of tell you how I stand on this election. I'll wind up the whole job in 5 minutes. You know, when it comes to speeches, I've always agreed with the fellow who said that a speech ought to be like a woman's dress. Just long enough to cover the subject, but short enough to maintain interest. You know, our opponent has done a lot of talking about horse sense. I guess that's good enough, only I don't just see that it means too much.
10: I've always figured that horse sense was only just about what sense you need to stand up between the shafts of a wagon and let yourself be hitched up and driven.
11: Daddy, you haven't forgotten about the ice cream cone, have you?
10: No, Jill, honey. Don't you ever think of it.
11: Well, usually I'd know you wouldn't forget, Daddy. But Mrs. Weatherwax says you've got lots in your mind this week.
10: Jill, baby. Have I been neglecting my very best girl?
11: That's all right, Daddy. I want Miss Lawson to get elected, too. I think she's pretty, don't you?
10: Yeah, I guess she is. Look, honey, I got a fine idea. Miss Lawson and Miss Button and I are going to work at the office tonight, getting out a special edition. How'd you like to come down with us and stay up late and maybe have some hot chocolate?
11: Oh, could I, Daddy?
10: You sure could, honey. Now let's go in the bank here.
12: Will. Hiya, Joe, honey.
11: Good afternoon.
10: Hello, Doc.
12: Well, Will, way it stacks up around town, looks like you got yourself a winning candidate in Ava Lawson.
10: I'm keeping my fingers crossed.
12: Election's day after tomorrow. Can't much happen in that length of time.
10: Maybe not. But the day you cut the day hay is always the day that it rains.
12: Election's day after tomorrow. Can't much happen in that length of time.
10: Maybe not. But the day you cut the hay is always the day it rains.
11: I don't see any clouds, Daddy.
10: You're right, honey. There aren't any clouds. Look, why don't we all go down to the drugstore and get some ice cream?
12: That is a good idea, Will.
11: I think I'll have a double strawberry cone with black walnuts on top.
12: And I think I'll have a double banana split.
10: Oh, Doc.

0: Now let's get the rest of your life history, Ava. We're up to college.
1: Where did you go?
2: State U. Major in social science.
0: State U. 4 years.
2: No. 5. Well, I was out a year.
0: All right. 5 years. Then what?
3: Here's a statement for the comp page, Will.
0: Oh, swell, Maggie. Give it to Ed and have him set it up.
3: Okay. Here you go, Ed. 12 points, 2-column box.
4: All right.
5: Is it going to be much longer, Daddy? I'm getting sort of tired.
0: Just 2 shakes of a rabbit's tail, honey. We'll be going home before you know it. Now, let's see, Ava. Where were we?
6: Hello, Will.
2: Jim. Is there something wrong?
6: I saw your car in front, so I figured you were here.
2: Yes, we've been busy getting a special edition ready,
6: busy to keep our date?
2: Oh, Jim, I'm sorry. I forgot all about it.
6: Well, that's a simple enough reason.
2: Jim, I'm sorry.
6: Don't bother. I'll see you around.
0: Ava, maybe I didn't do you a favor by talking you into this.
5: What was he so mad about, Daddy?
0: Well, don't you worry about it, honey. You just curl up there in the chair and we'll be through in no time.
7: Evening, everybody.
3: Oh, hi, Doc.
0: Hello, Doc.
7: I saw Jim leaving just as I came in. I suppose he told you the news.
0: What are you talking about?
7: Got a copy of the County Herald here. Come in on the 11 o'clock bus. Boys are selling them on the streets.
3: In Elyria? They've never sold an edition here before.
7: This one's an extra, Maggie. I understand old man Dean's backing them.
0: Well, I guess it doesn't surprise me much.
7: This will, though. Big front page article, pictures and all. Here.
0: Let's see what the opposition... These pictures. Why, they're you, Ava.
3: Let me see. Will, they're prison pictures. With a number under them.
0: Elyria Reform Candidate Ex-Convict. This is libel. We'll sue them for every cent they've got.
2: Will, no. It happens to be true.
0: True?
2: I served 6 months for forgery my sophomore year in college.
0: Ava, well,
2: I'm sorry, Will.
0: Now, wait a minute.
2: No, Will. Let me go. Just let me go.
0: The Sam Hill's this all about?
8: Howdy, folks. County Herald photographer. Got to get some pictures. Is there a Miss Ava Lawson here?
0: No. And get out.
8: Easy, boy. Power of the press, you know.
0: I've got to go after her. Take over here, will you, Maggie?
3: Of course, Will.
7: I'll go with you, Will.
0: Thanks, Doc. Come on.

are listening to Rogers of the Gazette, starring Mr. Will Rogers, Jr. We'll return to tonight's story in just a moment. But first, what would happen if you lost the knob of your radio dial? If you were turned to CBS Radio when it happened, you'd still get all the programs America listens to most. The comedy, music, variety, and news broadcasts that have always been first in American listening habits. And now we continue with the second act of tonight's show.

0: I can't figure it, Doc. Now, why the dickens would she want to drive out here to Jetter's Lake?
1: Women will. They don't think like normal people.
0: Neither do normal people. She must be down there at the boat landing.
1: Somebody else driving in will. Headlights back there.
0: Yeah. Doc, wait here, will you? I better talk to her first alone.
1: All right, Will.
0: Ava? Ava?
2: Leave me alone, Will.
0: Now, a boat landing at midnight's no place to solve anybody's problems, Ava. Hadn't you better get back from the edge? Water's pretty deep there.
2: I know it is.
0: You know, all you'd do would be to both get us kind of wet.
2: No, I'm not going to jump, Will.
3: Well, we better go back for that one. From line 18. No, let's take it from line 16. Hadn't you better get back from the edge?
0: Now, boat landing at midnight? Oh.
3: Yeah, just from, hadn't you better get back from the edge?
0: Hadn't you better get back from the edge? Water's pretty deep there.
2: I know it is.
0: You know, all you'd be is... All you would be to get both of us kind of wet. All you'd do would be...
3: Just take it from that line again, Will, from line 19.
0: You know, all you'd do would be to get us both kind of wet.
2: No, I'm not going to jump, Will. I thought I was, but I couldn't. I'm sorry I got you into all this.
0: Well, I figure a few mistakes through life are kind of good for a person. They kind of make him get up and scratch. Same way with a dog. He's better off if he's got a few fleas. Gives him something to think about. Keeps him from setting around and brooding over being a dog.
2: Oh, Will.
0: Come on now. Let's get back to the office and see what we can pull out of this wreck.
2: All right. But I'm afraid there's not much...
0: Iggy! Oh, watch out! Watch out! Oh! Hang on, I'm coming. It's all right. I got a hold of you. Relax now. Don't kick around.
4: Hey, folks, look up here.
0: Huh?
4: That's it. Hold it. Thank you.
2: What was that?
0: Flashbulb, Ava. We just got our picture taken.
5: Would you like some more coffee, Ava?
2: Oh, thanks. I would, Maggie.
5: Okay.
2: Well, that's the story of my childhood, Will.
0: Kind of a rough one.
5: Yeah.
2: The other happened in my sophomore year in college. I worked and saved enough money for my first 2 years at State U, but I was sick during my freshman year and the money ran out. I was desperate and I forged some checks so I could stay in school. No excuse. I just did it. I was caught. And I served 6 months in jail.
0: But you finished college. You went back.
2: Yes. Because one of the professors had the faith and the kindness to take me in hand. She taught me understanding, gave me the courage to go back. Told me that people were kinder than I knew. And they were, Will.
0: Ava, have you got the nerve to go back again?
2: Go back again?
0: I mean, to stand up in front of the people of this town and tell them what you've just told Maggie and me, the whole story, everything?
2: That's quite a thing to face.
0: You did it once before.
2: All right. When?
0: Tomorrow night. Or tonight. Holy smoke. It's 2 a.m. Now you go home and get some sleep. Maggie and I still got to get the paper to bed.
2: All right, Will.
0: I'll fix it so we can use the bandstand in the park. We'll probably have a big turnout. They'll all be curious if nothing else. Go on now. Get out of here.
2: I'll get these clothes back to you tomorrow, Maggie.
5: All right. There's no hurry. Good night, Ava. And good luck.
0: Good luck.
2: Thanks. Night, Will.
3: Let's go back again. We closed the door on her night, Will. Take it from line 8. I'll fix it. From line 8 of Will's.
0: I'll fix it so we can use the bandstand in the park. We'll probably have a big turnout. They'll be curious if nothing else. Go on now. Get out of here.
6: I'll get these clothes back to you tomorrow, Maggie.
5: Oh, there's no hurry. Good night, Ava. Good luck.
0: Good luck.
6: Thanks. Night, Will.
0: Well, Maggie, I guess we're in kind of a spot.
5: I love understatements.
0: Now, we're going to kill that front page story and just carry an announcement about Ava's speech in the park. Maybe they'll go along with her, and maybe they won't.
5: Well, common sense ought to tell them what's best for this town.
0: Maybe. But common sense is about the most uncommon thing that I know of. There is one outside chance, though. I'll have a talk with old man Dean in the morning.
5: Dean? What for?
0: Well, I've got to do something. And it's just possible he's not as mean a man as he seems. Come to think of it, I don't think anybody could be.
7: Have a seat, Will.
0: Thanks. May not be here long, Mr. Dean. I guess I'll stand up.
7: Mm.
0: This painting here, your wife?
7: Yes.
0: She looks a lot like your granddaughter, Ava. I imagine your daughter did, too.
7: Did you come here to compare family resemblances, or did you have something on your mind?
0: Well, it's a little of both, maybe. Mostly, I guess, I came to find out why you let the Herald use that story about your granddaughter.
7: Well, I not only let them use the story, I gave it to them.
0: You gave it to them?
7: Yes. The people of this town had a right to know the truth about a candidate who was asking for their votes. I've always known about Ava's term in jail.
0: You mean that all the time your daughter was half-starving and struggling to bring up Ava, you didn't turn a hand for her?
7: She made her choice when she married that no-good Lawson. As far as Ava was concerned, since she'd inherited her father's weakness, there was nothing to be done for her.
0: Oh, I see.
7: Well, there you are, Will. Like them or not, there are your answers.
0: Mr. Dean, the way I figure it, now when a man does anything, he usually has three reasons. The one he says out loud, the one he thinks, and the real one. And it's the real one that's important. You kept track of your daughter all through the years, but you didn't go near her. Why?
7: I told you.
0: Because you loved her. And you quarreled, and that bull-necked pride of yours wouldn't let you back down. On the surface, you told yourself you hated her and hated her child, but deep inside, you knew different.
7: I think you'd better go, Will.
0: Inside, you hated yourself. Because you knew your pride was only hurting her, and for 25 years, it's made you a lonely man. You're a lonely man now, Mr. Dean.
7: Will, get out of my house.
0: All right. I'm going. But you know something, Mr. Dean? We may lose the election, but when it comes right down to it, you're the one I feel sorry for.

0: are certainly right about one thing, Will. The whole town turned out.
1: Well, the execution going to proceed on schedule, Will?
2: Just waiting for you, Doc. Oh, thanks for setting up here on the platform with us.
1: Well, I figured seeing me up here might remind some of my patients to pay their bills. Evening, Ava. Hiya, Maggie.
0: Hi, Doc.
1: All right, Will, let mirth and joy reign unrestrained.
2: Well, might as well get started.
3: Hi, Will.
2: Ladies and gentlemen. Thank you, thank you. Ladies and gentlemen. You know, to you folks in Elyria, an election is a serious business. Otherwise, you wouldn't be here tonight. Well, it is to me, too, or I wouldn't be here either. You see, this year, for the first time, I endorsed a candidate for the town council, and we started our campaign. Then last night, everything went wrong. The trouble was caused by this article in the County Herald, which is not one of the better newspapers in these parts. It's badly written, the type's blurred, and it's printed on rather pretty poor stock. In fact, I just don't recommend it at all. Anyway, as you all know, the article attacked my candidate, a woman I respect and believe in. And I thought you'd want to listen to her side of it. So that's why she's here. Folks, Miss Ava Lawson.
4: All right, Ava, go tell it to him. And good luck.
0: Thanks, Will. What are the chances, Will?
2: Maggie, ask me 20 minutes from now.
5: My fellow townspeople and friends, tonight I'm not making a political speech. This is something far different. And far more difficult, but something that has to be done. I'd like to begin by going back a number of years and telling you something about the kind of life I led, as I see the facts, at least. So I tried not to leave anything out. Well, there's the story. Thank you for listening to it. I'm through now. I have nothing more to say. Tomorrow is election day. Or as you might call it, Judgment Day.
4: Maggie, they're four. Listen to that. They're on her side.
0: They sure are.
1: Looks like she pulled it out of the fire, Will.
5: Oh, I couldn't go through with that again if my life depended on it.
2: Well, it's all over now, Ava. The apple cart's right side up again. If they'll only remember tomorrow how they felt tonight.
6: Ava.
5: Jim.
6: Ava, I sat out there listening. Pulling for you all the way, kicking myself for acting like I had.
5: Jim.
6: And then I saw this paper. Here. Take a look at it.
1: What's the matter with Jim anyway?
5: Will, look.
2: Huh?
5: That picture last night at the lake. It's you and me, Will, in the water with just our heads showing.
0: But read the caption, Will.
2: Editor and candidate in midnight swimming party at Jetter's Lake.
7: Read all about it.
2: And they're selling it all over the park.
1: People will sure read a lot into that that's not there.
2: Well, there goes the election, right out the window.

0: Hey, Tommy. Thanks very much.
1: More returns, Maggie?
0: 8th precinct. 110 to 96. Needless to say, we're on the short end. I'm sorry, Will.
1: Yeah, it was that photograph in the Herald. Cost us 1,000 votes, just enough to lose. Well, we placed second anyway.
2: It's all my fault. That's the thing that...
1: Come in.
3: Good evening.
1: What can we do for you, Mr. Dean?
3: I accept my apologies for one thing. That picture the Herald printed, I didn't know about it ahead of time. And the Herald, by the way, won't be sending any more editions into Elyria.
1: Well, now
3: Miss Lawson, Eva, my congratulations.
2: Well, it's the other way around, isn't it? I'm the one who lost.
3: I resigned from the council about an hour ago, and I got them to appoint you to fill out my term. Since I was just reelected, that means a full 4 years.
2: I don't understand.
3: Yeah, maybe Will can explain it to you. He explained a few things to me yesterday. You're right, Will. I am a lonely man. One who needs his granddaughter. He'd like a chance to prove to her that he can change once he's made up his bull-headed mind to... Well, good night, granddaughter. Everyone.
0: I wouldn't believe that if I hadn't heard it.
2: Will, it looks as though I owe quite a lot to you.
1: Nothing a youth center won't pay for.
2: There'll be one. I just can't believe it about Grandfather.
1: Well, if you can, Ava, forgive and forget. He does need you. And it wasn't easy for him to come here tonight. Well, it's not much of a trick to see ourselves as others see us. The hard part is believing it and admitting it. And that's what he did.
4: Is anybody here speaking to fools tonight?
2: I am, Jim.
4: Are you in a mood to listen to abject apologies?
2: Yes, among other things.
4: My car's outside.
2: Then what are we waiting for?
4: Will, I'm sorry. I guess I was a real idiot.
1: You sure as the dickens were. Go on, get out of here, the both of you. See you tomorrow. Good night.
2: Good night.
1: Maggie, I don't know quite how it happened, but we came out all right after all.
0: Well, by all logic, we shouldn't have.
1: Oh, logic's all right, Maggie, as long as it's on your side. But you don't really need it. You know, it's kind of like that famous paradox of Zeno. Oh,
0: the ancient Greeks, Will, at this time of night.
1: Now, it seems that a fellow named Hercules was going to run a race with a turtle. Well, naturally, they gave the turtle a head start. So Zeno pointed out that before Hercules could catch the turtle, first he'd have to cover half the distance between them, then half the remaining distance, then half of that, and so on. Logically, then, he'd always have half the remaining distance to go, and no matter how fast he'd run, he'd never quite catch up to that turtle.
0: So, what happened?
1: Well, Hercules didn't know about logic, but he was a darn good runner. He won the race.

You have just heard Rogers of the Gazette, starring Mr. Will Rogers, Jr., with Georgia Ellis as Maggie Button. Tonight's story was written by Les Crutchfield and produced and transcribed by Norman McDonald. Featured in the cast were Parley Bayer as Doc and Mary McGovern as Jill, with Virginia Gregg, Will Wright, John Stevenson, Byron Kane, and John Daner. The special music was composed by Renee Garagank and conducted by Wilbur Hatch.

These are summer vacation months. The Red Cross knows you're leaving town in great numbers because you're coming around in fewer numbers to donate blood. If you know when you're leaving, call your local Red Cross chapter and tell them you want to give a pint of blood before you go away. Help ensure that no shortage catches America napping if a sudden need for blood arises anywhere. This is Bob Lamond speaking.

0: another color with city dirt?
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6: Made to

0: two, purl one, knit three, purl one, knit.
1: Say, Molly.
0: Sam Small, you do be a great one now to interrupt me.
1: Well, Molly, I only wanted to tell you something.
0: Well, what is it now, Sam? Come on, now, Twist.
1: Never mind. Go on with your knitting.
0: Probably was nothing anyhow. Two, three, one.
1: Molly.
0: What now, Sam?
1: I do think of having a pint of ale.
0: Pint of ale, indeed.
1: Well, now, what's wrong with that, Molly? Will you tell me?
0: 'Tis every night a pint of ale, Sam.
1: Well, Molly, what would the British working man be without his pint of ale at day's end?
0: That's something the world never know till one of them tries it.
1: Oh, Molly.
0: And I don't suppose these ain't mood for noble experiments.
1: Well, Molly,
0: So for goodness sake, away you go down to a pub.
1: But, Molly...
0: Away you go. I see I'll get no peace, Sam Small, till they does.
1: Well, now, Molly, I think that you'd be very kind.
0: I did think, Sam Small, since I'm feeling poorly, that you might have spent one evening at home. Two, third, one. Three,
1: well, now,
0: two,
1: I do see you looks poorly tonight, Molly. I did so want just a pint of ale, though. It's only 8 o'clock. A man's got to have ale once in a while. He's working hard all day, you see. Well, Molly, I'll stay to home with you, I guess.
0: Knit two, purl one, no. You won't be doing that, son.
1: Yes, Molly, I'll stay to home.
0: And be pestering me the whole evening? Oh, no, you won't. Go along and get your pint of ale, Sammy Small.
1: Aye, Molly, you do be a fine girl. Now, I'll not be long.
0: You'll not, eh? I'll gamble, Sam Small, that you'll not leave that pub till midnight.
1: Oh, no, Molly.
0: You'll not be home till they chuck you out.
1: Good night, Molly. Now, isn't that just like a woman's dirty suspicions for thee, huh? I'll be back long before chucking out time, I will. Yes, long afore chucking out time. I'll show Molly she thinks wrong of me most all the time. There they are at it again.
2: I don't care if it is, it could be so.
1: They do be having an argument now. But I must remember to get home early. Molly will be wrong this time.
2: It is not so.
3: Sam Small. Look ye here, Sam. Gaffer Sitherwick there says that...
2: It's not so, Alva Luckle, and you know it.
3: Let's hear what Sam says. Sam, you tell him. Go on, Sam. Tell him.
1: But
2: I... Aye, Sam will tell you, he will. If anybody ought to know, it'll be Sam Small. Sam will know all right. Don't you, Sam?
1: Hold on. I come here for a bit of ale, and you both jump on me like...
3: Sure now, Sam. I'll get it for you.
2: Well, all we want to know
1: not
2: is...
1: Not a word, Gaffer Sitherwick, until I drink me ale. Now, gentlemen...
2: I say it's not so. It's just not possible, is it, Sam?
3: And it says right here that it is so, Gaffer Sitherwick.
1: What is?
3: It's this way, Sam. It says right here in this newspaper that our doctor thinks this Hitler chap has got a...
1: A what, Uncle?
3: Well, anyhow, the word means a split personality, it says.
2: I think so, it can't be.
1: Oh, aye, you mean schizoperennial, don't you, Uncle?
3: Huh? What's that, Sam?
2: See? You don't know what you're talking about, Uncle. Schizo.
1: It's so perennial, Gaffer.
2: Yeah, it ain't so, is it, Sam?
1: Well, now...
3: I've seen two personalities. It was in a movie picture once. One was...
2: I've come to a decision.
1: A decision? What kind of a decision, Gaffer?
2: I've decided that if you mean to stand there and tell me a chap can divide in two, then...
3: But it says so right here, Gaffer. Can't you read?
2: And what I say is it ain't human. It just ain't human. Sam Small, I tell you, no man can split in two. Not even a German.
1: More ale, Uncle. Now, to you, Gaffer. You've heard of twins, haven't you?
2: Aye, I have, Sam Small, but what?
1: If twins can happen, then happen this here schizoperennials like that. Only a chap becomes twins after he's born, instead of before.
3: Your ale, Sam. Now what, say, Gaffer?
2: Aye, nonsense.
1: And why nonsense, Gaffer?
2: I'd have heard of it. I'm the oldest chap here. I never hear of that happening.
1: But it's only just come out like gaffer.
3: Aye, that's it.
2: I still don't believe a chap can split in two.
1: Now listen, gaffer. You see, it's like this. Schizoperennial means that a man has two personalities.

0: another small ale, Uncle. Gaffer, will you understand me for the last time?
1: I still say a man is one man. He can't be two men.
0: Well,
2: Time, gentlemen. Time.
0: What, Uncle?
2: Time. Midnight, Sam. Got to close up, you know.
0: Midnight? Oh, you gaffer, you and your thick head.
1: Thick head. Sam Small, I'll be no more...
0: Yeah, here it is, 12 and after. And me arguing with that dubby gaffer all night. Mully will think they took me out to close up again. Oh, me. I was so sure I'd leave early. What'll I tell Mully? I'll tell her I left early and walked on lazy-like. Happen she'll believe that. But I must hurry home now. Certainly as dark like that it is. Scarcely can see a thing. By gum, I must have bumped into that lamppost there. Oh, me head. Oh, then it wasn't the lamppost I bumped into. It must have been him over there. So, it was thee bumped into me, eh? Why don't you look where you're going?
3: 6 of 1 and 6 dozen of 2, lad.
0: Oh, now, don't argue with me. Give us a hand up.
3: How about you giving me a hand up?
0: Why, I never met such a nasty, unobliging chap. But come, I've no time to argue with
3: well,
0: you.
3: Well, neither have I.
0: My wife's poorly, and I promised to be home before chucking out time, and here I am.
3: Dear Swiller, if your wife's poorly, why doesn't you sit home with her?
0: Well, you see, me and the lads got to arguing about this schizoperennial thing.
3: Well, you should have been home with your wife.
0: Say, who are you anyhow?
3: Why, I'm...
0: Here, let's have a look at you.
3: Well...
0: A blooming imposter.
3: What?
0: I've got you, you imposter.
3: Imposter yourself. I'm Samuel Small.
0: Oh, you liar. I'm Sam Small.
3: Nah, don't contradict me. Look at me and see if I don't look like Samuel Small.
0: Well, let me see. By gum, so you does.
3: Well, nah. You see for yourself.
0: Don't go mixing me all up or you'll have me so conflummoxed I won't know what to think.
3: You're the one what mixes things up.
0: How can you prove you're Sam Small?
3: Well, I have a wife whose name is Molly.
0: So have I.
3: And I have a daughter who's far away in Yankee Land.
0: So me too.
3: She's wed to a young chap, dear.
0: I'll be jiggered. I see he's a very clever imposter indeed.
3: But I'm not the imposter, you are.
0: At least you've looked up all my background.
3: Oh, wow.
0: But you slipped up on one thing. I know what I'll catch thee. There. See that watch?
3: It'd be a gold watch.
0: Aye, it do be gold. And there, read that what's written on the case.
3: To Sam Small.
0: I know it by heart. It reads to Sam Small from his loyal wife, Millicent, on their wedding day. Now, see?
3: Well, I'll be jiggered. Here. Look. My watch.
0: Huh?
3: Exactly the same.
0: To Sam Small from his loyal wife, Millicent.
3: Ooh. See? Now, what you say?
0: Ooh, by gum, I am in trouble.
3: Aye, you are in trouble.
0: Oh, I must have done something wrong. And here I stand, not knowing whether I'm me, or you are me, or I'm you.
3: Or whether us is both we.
0: Why, that's it.
3: What's it?
0: We're both me, both of us.
3: Both of us are you?
0: To be sure, it's schizoperennial.
3: Schizoperennial?
0: Sure, my personality split wide open. Just like Gaffer and me was arguing down at the pub.
3: Well, what?
0: I've become too honest.
3: Well, by gum, think of that now. But what can us do about it?
0: Look, this is a very important happening, lad. We've got to go careful about it.
3: We do, eh?
0: Aye. This needs proper discussion. Now, for the sake of getting it straight a bit, suppose I call you Samuel and you call me Sam.
3: I see. Your son.
0: And you were Samuel.
3: Right.
0: Right. Now listen, Samuel. If we handle this carefully, there's a fortune in it. For instance, doctors and such with scientific curiosity, why, they'd pay a right lot of brass to meet a couple of chaps like us, those doctors wouldn't.
3: Nay, I don't care for doctors, Sam.
0: Why don't you care for doctors?
3: Well, often they'd want to operate on us.
0: I don't care for them either, come to think on it. Yeah, but happen we could get a tent and travel around the county fairs. What, we'd be champion curiosities. What, people would pay a shilling to see us.
3: Nay, I'd object to being a freak like some.
0: Nay, Samuel, there's not wrong with making a little honest brass, lad. And while I've not got it all worked out yet, there's brass in the general idea.
3: Aye, but it's getting late, Sam. Us can't stay out here all night whilst he works it out.
0: Why not?
3: Well, there's Mully waiting up for me at home, Sam.
0: Well, we can't go on. Not two of us, Samuel.
3: Oh, that's so. But one could stay out here tonight and puzzle out what's best to do. T'other can go home and say not to Mully.
0: Ah, happen we could do that, Samuel.
3: It won't be cold sleeping out here for you, Sam. And in the morning I can slip out and bring you a few licks to eat.
0: Hold on a bit. I don't like that idea. You going home to my wife?
3: Why not, Sam?
0: It ain't moral, that's what, Samuel.
3: But, Sam, since you explained it to me that we're both one like because of this here schizophrenial, why, then, when I go home, it's really you too what goes on.
0: Well, I'm not sure about that.
3: Now, be sensible, Sam. One of us has got to take a back seat for a while till we gets this thing all figured out.
0: Aye, that do be true, Samuel.
3: Well, then, why don't you go away for a few days and we'll both put our thinking caps on, Sam?
0: Me go away?
3: You'd enjoy a trip, wouldn't you, Sam?
0: Well...
3: You'd have anything you'd want to eat, Sam.
0: Hmm.
3: And there'd not be Mully to hold you back at all, Sam.
0: Hmm.
3: You could go anywhere you wants to go, Sam.
0: Aye, that I could. Yeah, but it's sad and all to think of a man giving up the rightful comfort of his hearth and home.
3: But you...
0: And going forth an uncherished wanderer on the face of the earth, as you might say. But for the sake of Mully and her peace of mind, I make the sacrifice. Goodbye.
3: Where you going?
0: Why, I'll cut across the moor and be in Bradley come morn, then I'll drop in the bank and get a little cash.
3: Hey, you... Be careful with my savings account, Sam.
0: Our savings, Samuel, my lad.
3: Say, Sam, will you be back?
0: Expect me when you see me. Keep the home fires burning, Samuel.

Blackpool, by gum. 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I'll eat what I choose myself. There'll be gay people at the town of Blackpool. I'll have me a good holiday, I will. I want a platter. Oh.

0: The best ale you got in the house. And give me some of the best ale in the house.
1: The best ale, sir?
0: The best ale. That do be right, huh?
1: Yes, sir, the best ale.
0: I'll have this cane here.
2: This one, sir?
0: No, not that stick. Give me that one with the gold sort of top. Man's got to have a good walking stick, he does. A half pint of the best ale you got.
2: Half a pint of the best, sir.
0: And I want some of that there pudding.
2: Pudding, sir.
0: And some of that custard pie.
2: Right away, sir.
0: More ale, man. Bring me more ale.
1: More ale, sir?
0: Aye, that's what I said. More ale.
1: Yes, sir.
0: And another thing.
1: Yes, sir.
0: You should clear out your ears once a day, man.
1: Yes, sir.
3: What's the matter, mister? You took a bit too much?
0: I've copped a cold.
3: Maybe that last half pint I sold you was what done it.
0: I tell you, I've copped a cold.
3: More likely it's something you put in your stomach. Now...
0: Are you selling so much? Oh, if I weren't sick when I come here in this pub, I am now.
3: Then you should have your old woman fix you up a mustard foot bath.
0: I don't want a foot bath. Molly gives me hot rum and treacle.
3: Well, I ain't selling no rum to the likes of you.
0: By gum, I should have known better than to expect either sense or pity in the town of Blackpool.
3: Yorkshire.
0: That's done it. That's the final insult. First thing in the morning, I'm off home to Molly.

0: Samuel!
1: Oh, it's you, Sam.
0: Aye, it be me, Samuel.
1: And you had a good time, Sam.
0: I do feel that miserable, Samuel. I've copped a cold in my back. Where have you been?
1: Oh, I was just out for a walk. Going into Tars now. Mully's waiting for me.
0: Been to the pub, have you?
1: No, Sam, I never drink now. I was out just to smoke. Backy smoke. Bothers Mully, it does.
0: Oh, it does, eh?
1: Why? What's wrong, Sam?
0: Never heed what's wrong. I've just decided it'd be high time I come back home and took my rightful and proper place beside my wife, you Judas.
1: But, Sam, I thought you wanted to go away and have a fling.
0: Well, I've had my fling. I've flung. Now it's your turn to go away, Samuel.
1: Oh, no, Sam, I'm that comfortable. I stay home evenings with Molly and...
0: Ah, you do, and her, my wife.
1: Oh, wife. Remember, we be two people in one. Schizoperennial, you know.
0: Schizoperennial. Now, don't conflummox me. You've had a comfortable week, Samuel. Now it's my turn. Go away for a visit.
1: But, Sam, you're the one that likes to go away. I'm the one that likes to stay home.
0: Oh, by gum. Do I have to stand here to argue with me? Look, I'm hungry. I've not had my tea yet, and I've copped a cold. Now, up along, Samuel, like a good chap.
1: Not me, Sam.
0: Then I'll go in, too.
1: And have Mully find out, Sam. Nay, I'll not upset her like that.
0: Now, look here, Samuel. If I know Mully, she's off to find out sooner or later, so might as well be sooner. Then I can have my tea.
1: I tell you, Sam, you can't upset Mully. Hey, wait a minute, Sam.
0: I'll have my tea, Samuel.
1: Sam, hey, you can't do that to Mully. Sam, come back here.
0: Now, just up the steps,
1: Sam. Come here. Don't touch that door.
0: Oh, yes, I will.
1: Oh, no, Sam.
0: Yes.
1: No.
0: I want my tea.
1: Sam, I tell you, Mullen.
2: What's up now? Oh. Two of you. Oh. Get in the house here before anyone sees us. Oh, I never did see the light.
0: Molly, I...
2: Let me sit down. Ah. Oh. There, no. What trick are you playing on me, Sam? Whichever one of you is, Sam Small.
0: We both are, Mully.
2: Do you think you know?

0: You told me you had a twin brother, Sam'l. But one of you, Sam. And when I find out which one of you is Sam, he's off to wish he'd never been born.
1: Now, hold on, Molly. We're both us. That is, we're both me.
0: What do you mean?
2: Well, last week, you see, I ran into a lap post, something awful hard, and well, it split my personality, it did.
0: Hey, what is it you're telling me? The poor Sam split in two?
1: Nah, Molly, it's a case of schizophrenia, that's all. We be two persons, but both us is Sam Small.
0: Well, if it happened last week, well,
1: I been with you, and he, Sam's been to town of Blackpool.
0: Hey, you scallywag! Now I see which one is Sam Small's, is
2: Molly,
0: he?
2: Molly, I...
0: So thou would go gallivanting round and leave the true wife we a stranger.
1: Molly, don't be angry. Hasn't it been better were him away? Haven't I stayed home all week and not got a bit of air?
0: Aye. You've been so kind and considerate. And you must be summat wrong. I would do happy for it be true.
2: Molly Small, you mean that? Have you really been so happy with yon man whilst I've been away?
0: Sam Small, I've never been so cherished in all my born days. It's been the best week of my married life.
2: I see. Well, somehow there ain't much for a chap to say when he finds out he's failed, is there? What I mean is, well, I'd be a poor man to stand in the way of my wife's happiness. So, goodbye, and good luck, Molly.
1: You see, Sam, I told you I was the man to make Molly happy.
0: Hold on, Sam, come back here.
2: What, Molly?
0: I've got something to say to all this. If this be true, this year's split personality business, what us has got to do is think it out.
1: Ah, but us has done all the thinking us can think. Why could we all stay here?
0: Me live with two husbands, bigamy.
2: But we're both Sam Small, really, Molly.
1: Aye, two, one husband, schizophrenia.
0: Aye, we know that, because we be open-minded. But I'm afraid the British law hasn't caught up with such modern things. They'll conclude two husbands is two. No mistake.
2: Hold on. Either church wedding were only one man.
0: Then one's married. T'other's not. That's against the law.
2: Aye, but...
0: Now, don't interrupt. Well, I've decided. My mother always used to say, when in doubt, go to sleep.
1: So, Sam?
0: So, I'm off to bed and go to sleep. And you two are outside.
1: But look here, Molly, I don't like
0: it. Neither do I. But you doubled yourself without my help. Happen you just sort it out on the same road. Likewise without my help. Come on, get along with you.
2: Oh, but Molly...
0: Get out, and don't come back home till there's no but one of you.
2: We'd best take a walk and think some more, Samuel.
1: Aye, sir.
2: And stick close to me. I want no tricks from you. I've not had my tea yet.
1: Have you thought it out, Sam?
2: Look, I'm fair sick to death of thee. Now be quiet. It'd be the lamppost where we first met.
1: Aye, Sam. We bumped hard, we did. And that's what made us two people, it did.
2: Aye, that it did. A hard bump split us into two. Mayhap another hard bump.
1: Now, look, Sam, if you'd stayed in Blackpool...
2: Now, you look, Samuel, my lad. I didn't stay in Blackpool. I'm right here.
1: Sam, you has murder in your heart.
2: You're ruddy right, I has. Come, Samuel, put up your jokes like a Yorkshireman.
1: But I don't like brawling,
2: I'll teach you to like it.
1: The good book says, if you slapped on one cheek, turn t'other. There's no instructions what to do when that one gets slapped, too. Happen that means a chap has to use his own judgment. So,
2: there. Here I come again. Next time he's in the right spot, I'll let him have one, a good one.
1: Next time he's in the right spot, I'll let him have one, a good one.
2: No!

0: Polly, here, Sam.
1: Hey, carry him in here. There. Down on sofa, please, Mr. Ruckle.
0: He too be heavy, Polly.
1: What's happened to the lad this time, Mr. Ruckle?
0: Poor old Sam. All I know is he was arguing with Gaffer Sitherwick all evening. Come time to chuck him out, Sam here ran out like a streak.
1: But who hit him? Someone must have fought with him.
0: No, Molly. He was a-lying next to the lamppost when I come by. Happen he might have hit into that lamppost.
1: Poor Sam. In such a hurry to get home. Well, Mr. Ruckle, he's breathing. Guess he'll pull through, he will.
0: Can I do what more, Molly?
1: No, Mr. Ruckle, just shut door when you go, if you would.
0: All right. Poor old Sam. Too much haste.
1: Hey, Sam, in trouble again.
2: Nay, Molly, I'm not drunk.
1: No, of course not, Sam.
2: I killed him, Molly.
1: Who? Killed who, Sam?
2: Samuel.
1: Samuel? Samuel who?
2: Oh, then you forget, Samuel. You forgive us.
1: Forget who? Forgive who? Sam, what ails you?
2: Schizoperennial, don't you remember, Molly? Samuel and me, why you said...
1: I only said you'd not get home before chicken out time, Sam.
2: Well, well, Molly, you be the best wife in the world.
1: No, Sam.
2: Molly, I'm never going down to the Spread Eagle anymore. I'll be staying home and read to you while you knit.
1: Heaven forbid. I'd never have a moment's peace. Samuel Scalawag. I like you as you are.
2: Does you, Molly? But I'm determined. From now on, I'm off to be more like Samuel. He's really my better half.
1: Nay, you got no but one better half, and that's me. Come on now. Whoop to bed you go. Bumping into lamppost. Samuel Miller.

0: 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The original musical score was written and conducted.
1: We had a party last night. 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
1: Intermezzo, a love story of a world-famous violinist, Holger Brandt, and a young piano student, Anita Hoffman. Holger opens the story of Intermezzo.
2: It's difficult to know how to begin to talk about Anita. Anything so lovely in a man's life should be without beginning and without end. It must be remembered as a scent of perfume is remembered, as a sweep of music, as a kiss. But there was a beginning and there was an ending. The first time I looked in her eyes was the beginning. I returned to my family in Stockholm after a series of concerts all over the world. At first, I was very happy to be with my wife and my little Anne-Marie.
3: Daddy, look at all the flowers. Just because you're here.
2: They're my favorite flowers.
3: I helped Mommy buy them, didn't I, Mommy?
4: Yes, dear. Holger, it's so good to have you here once more. I've missed you, my dear.
2: I missed you, too.
3: Well, we have all of your records, Daddy. We played one every night that you were away.
5: Oh, I beg your pardon. Ellen told me she'd be in here.
3: Miss Hoffman. Hello, Miss Hoffman.
4: Come right in, Anita, my dear. Holger, this is Miss Hoffman, Anne-Marie's music teacher. My husband, Mr. Brandt, Miss Hoffman.
5: How do you do?
2: Anne-Marie played for me a little while ago. You are a good teacher.
5: Anne-Marie is very talented. And why shouldn't she be with such a father? Come, Anne-Marie, we must start our lesson. Did you practice?
3: Oh, yes, Miss Hoffman.
2: What a lovely girl. There's something about her face that's like, oh, it's almost like springtime. Something shining and fresh and very young and sweet. Margaret, do you realize it's been almost 3 years since we've been together?
4: I realize it very well. I hope you'll stay home with us for a while now, though.
2: I can't play any more concerts until I find a new accompanist. Thomas says he positively will go on no more tours. He's going to stay home and teach.
4: Oh.
2: Margaret, let's go away on a trip together. What do you say?
4: Oh, Holger. Anne-Marie's going to school now. I have to be here with her. A home and a family are a responsibility, my husband.
2: Very well, Margaret. We'll say no more about it. Do you think Miss Hoffman would mind if I watched Anne-Marie take a lesson?
4: I'm sure she'd be very pleased.
2: I'll go have a look. Oh, please. Don't stop.
3: Well, Miss Hoffman always plays one piece for me during my lesson,
2: please,
3: Daddy.
2: Please go on.
5: All right.
2: How strange that you choose Rustle of Spring to play.
5: Why do you say that?
2: Because I've been thinking of that music today, too. That music is spring running barefooted down the mountains of Sweden. It's sunshine on green grass and bright flowers. It's clear, cold water rushing across fields. It's fresh spring winds with a kiss that's like clarity and heart ease after struggle and confusion and flight of surviving winter.
5: Make it sound like cold music.
2: No, it's not cold music. It's cool, like the fresh wind from the mountains. At the same time, it's warm and pulsating and exciting because it's young and vibrant and beautiful.
5: To you, Rustle of Spring is all those things?
2: Yes, and you are all those things.

0: Huh?
1: That was a good concert we just heard, eh, Thomas?
0: Yes, indeed. A strange feeling to be down in the audience instead of up there performing, huh?
1: You sure you don't want to change your mind and accompany me for one more tour?
0: Oh, quite sure.
1: Yeah?
0: I'm absolutely going to stay home this time and teat. You've talked me out of it for the last time, Holger.
2: Good evening, Mr. Stenborg.
0: Good evening.
2: Bryant?
1: Well, Miss Hoffman, were you at the concert, too?
2: Yes, isn't it wonderful?
1: You know each other.
0: Yes, Miss Hoffman is studying me. You're with me now, Holger.
1: I listened to her play for Anne Marie yesterday. Miss Hoffman has great talent.
0: Yes, she certainly has. Why don't you speak to her about accompanying you? Well, I have to get home. Good night, Holger. Miss Hoffman?
2: Good night.
1: Good night, Thomas. I think you have a splendid idea there.
0: Oh, well, good luck.
1: What do you say, Miss Hoffman? Would you like to be my accompanist?
2: Like it? Oh, Mr. Brent, of course you couldn't be serious.
1: Why not? I think that you and I feel the same way about music, that we might do very well together. Let's see if I'm right. Come on, my violin's in the car. Let's find a piano.

0: Oh, Anita, Anita, we were meant to play together. There's the same music inside you as in me, the same fire, the same tears, the same beauty. You do feel it, don't you?
1: How could I help but feel it? It seems so strange. Ever since I first began to care about music, you've been like a god to me. And now, here you are, and here I am.
0: Yes, here you are, and here I am, and it's like the beginning of the world. Look, it's getting light out. I must go. I've kept you up very late.
1: I don't mind.
0: I'm surprised your landlady hasn't been down.
1: My landlady loves music. Here, let me help you with your coat.
0: Ah, thank you. Well, my dear, I feel as though I'd made a very rich discovery tonight. Finding you is like coming into a kingdom. All... Anita, Anita, do you understand? You must understand what's happened to me. Anita.
1: You shouldn't have kissed me.
0: I could no more keep from kissing you than I could keep from loving you.
1: Please, you mustn't say such things.
0: I love you, Anita. I love you. I love you.

0: Aren't you playing the intermezzo a bit out of character, Anita?
1: Why do you say that, Mr. Stenborg?
0: Oh, you're giving it too much importance. You are going at it as if it were the climax of a tremendous symphony. You'll frighten my neighbors.
1: I'm sorry, I wasn't conscious of it. Mr. Stenborg, this will be my last lesson for a time. I'm going away. I must go away. I have an invitation to visit relatives in Denmark.
0: So, you're running away, huh?
1: I don't know anything else to do but run away. I thought I could see him. I thought it would be enough just to see him and work with him.
0: Does Holger know that you love him?
1: I've never told him, but I think he knows.
0: Uh-huh. Well, perhaps it's best that you do go away for a while, then. Are you going to tell Holger?
1: No. He's coming tonight to practice. I want it to be just like any other evening. I'll write him a note and mail it after I've gone.

0: Anita, what's wrong?
1: Wrong?
0: Yes.
1: Why, nothing. Why do you ask, Olga?
0: You don't seem like yourself tonight. Is something troubling you?
1: No, no, of course not. I'm just a little tired. I practiced longer than usual today. Olga?
0: Yes, Anita.
1: These past months have been very wonderful to me. Your music has been with me every hour of the day and night. It's something I'll never forget.
0: I hope my music will always be part of your life. Just as you will always be part of my life. Anita, I wish just once that you would say you loved me. Somehow I need to hear you say it.
1: You're married, Holger. You have no right to ask such a question. And I have no right to answer.
0: Anita, my dear, you cannot say to your heart, love this woman and not this one. Sometimes love comes so quickly and so fiercely that you can no more stamp it out than you could stand a forest fire. I loved you the first moment I saw you. I will love you until the last moment I live.
1: Oh, Holger, Holger, please go. Please don't say any more.
0: I'll ask you again tomorrow. I'll ask you every day until I hear the answer I'm waiting to hear.
1: Good night, Holger.
0: Good night, Anita.
1: Oh, my darling, goodbye.

0: You're home early, Holger.
1: Yes, the practicing didn't go very well tonight. Miss Hoffman was tired.
0: Oh.
1: Where's Anne Marie?
0: I sent her to bed. She'd been crying so long she was worn out.
1: Why was she crying?
0: Well, Miss Hoffman said today she couldn't teach Anne Marie anymore. She said she was going to visit relatives in Denmark.
1: She's going away?
0: Yes, on the midnight train tonight. Didn't you know?
1: No. No, she didn't say a word. She can't go like this.
0: She decided very suddenly, she said.
1: Margaret, I must have a talk with you.
0: Holger, you don't have to tell me
1: I
0: anything.
1: Must tell you.
0: Very well. And of course I must listen.

0: Anita! Anita!
1: Anita!
2: Holger, what are you doing here? How did you know?
1: Margaret told me you were leaving on this train.
2: Margaret told you?
1: You little fool. How could you do a thing like this, running away in the night? Didn't you know I'd come after you wherever you went?
2: You must let me go, Holger.
1: No, not now or ever. Anita, I told Margaret everything. She sent me after you herself. She understands, Anita. I have no home any longer except with you.
2: You told her? Oh, Holger, how could you hurt her like that?
1: She told me first. Oh, Anita, don't you understand? Sometimes things do happen to people regardless of whether they're right or wrong. And when they happen, you can't run away from them. It doesn't help. It wouldn't help Margaret or you or me. We belong together. We were just a little late finding one another. Come on, darling, take my arm. Let's go out of here.
2: What are we going to do, Holger?
1: We're going on a concert tour. You and I, we're going to follow spring around the world. And we're going to play music. The most wonderful music that's ever been written. It's going to be like no music has ever been played before because we'll be playing it. And playing it together.
2: Oh, Holger, I do love you. I love you so much.
1: My darling. Oh, my darling.

0: In just a moment, Act Two of Intermezzo, starring Victor Jory. My friends, these changeable days are cold-catching days, and it certainly pays to be careful. If an infectious cold strikes in your home, don't waste a minute and don't take needless chances. Just do what millions of folks do and rub Vicks VapoRub on throat, chest, and back. In a hurry, you'll find out why it's the modern way so widely used to relieve distress of colds. Because the moment you rub it on, VapoRub's relief-giving action goes right to work to help relieve congestion and irritation in the upper breathing passages, to ease the coughing spasms, sore throat, and that muscular soreness or tightness. Now, here's the reason results are so fine. VapoRub penetrates into the cold, congested upper bronchial tubes with its special soothing medicinal vapors. And at the same time, it stimulates chest and back surfaces like a comforting, warming poultice. And what more, this penetrating, stimulating action of VapoRub keeps on working for hours to bring such welcome relief. So when colds strike, rub on VapoRub, because only VapoRub gives you this special, penetrating, stimulating action, the best-known home remedy for relieving miseries of colds. Vicks VapoRub.
1: And now the second act of Intermezzo, starring Victor Jory and featuring Gertrude Warner. Holger Brandt and Anita Huffman started on their tour. They went to all the great cities of the world, and everywhere they were applauded and acclaimed.

0: I have never heard such music in the Paris Opera House before. Such tenderness, such fire.
1: They make a handsome couple, don't they?
0: Yes. And isn't she beautiful?

0: Madame, behold. May one point out the sights to a stranger? You're standing now in the Eiffel Tower, and below you is Paris. It's yours. It's yours because you're young and because, oh, you're beautiful.
1: When I'm very old, I shall love to remember how you gave me the cities of the world one by one when I was young.
0: When you are old, I will say, remember that night I kissed you in Paris? That night when we ran away and found a spot halfway between the city and the stars where we could be completely alone? And you will say, oh, let's go back again. We'll come back and live the moment over. Should we make it a date?
1: Ask me when I'm 70. Just kiss me now.
0: Oh, my darling, you're so sweet, so wonderfully

0: Look, my dear, simply everyone that isn't here tonight. There's the Duke in the Royal Box.
1: I wish they'd never stop playing. I've never heard our Italian songs played like this.

0: Light patterns the canal. You know, all my life I've wanted to ride in a gondola in Venice. Oh, Holger, what wonderful places we've seen. Bombay and Shanghai and Algiers and Vienna. All the fairy tale places of the world.
1: Now, Venice. Look at those stars.
0: I just touched one.
1: How did it feel?
0: The way I feel when you kiss me.
1: Oh, Anita, life is such fun. You made me young again, and I was so close to being old when I met you.
0: I love you very much, Holger. And no matter what happens when it ends, I'll love you forever.
1: It's never going to end, Anita. It's never going to end.

0: They say it has been a phenomenally successful tour for them. And I certainly can see why.
1: They've played every big city in the world, haven't they?
0: Just about. I understand this will be their last concert for the season.
1: I'm sorry the concert tour is over. It's been something I'll never forget.
2: I'm glad it's over. I'm ready for a holiday on the Riviera.
1: The whole trip has been a holiday. Oh, I have so many wonderful memories of you to file away in my heart.
2: You don't really believe in your heart that it will last, do you?
1: I believe our love will last, Holger. That's the only thing I can truly believe.
2: Oh, Anita, don't ever leave me. Promise me you'll never leave me.
1: The only thing I can promise, Holger, is that I will always love you.
2: Come on, get up off that beach. Let's get some dinner.
1: Oh, I hate to move.
3: Madame, a letter just came for you.
1: A letter for me? Thank you.
3: Oh, and there's a gentleman waiting to see Mr. Brandt at the house. There's no hurry, he says. He's taken a room for the night. Mr. Stenborg.
2: Thomas, what do you suppose he's doing here?
1: Oh, I can't imagine.
2: Well, let's see what your letter says, and then we'll go and find out.
1: All right. Dear Miss Hoffman, the Royal Academy of Music has awarded you the Jenny Lind Scholarship.
2: Well,
1: I hope you will not let anything interfere with the fulfillment of the bright future within your reach. Faithfully, Thomas Stenborg. Why, he must have come to talk about this. See? The letter's been following us around. Look at all the postmarks.
2: Darling, that's wonderful.
1: Is it?
2: What are you doing?
1: I'm tearing it up. That's how I feel about anything that might come between us.
2: That makes me very proud, Anita. Nothing's ever going to separate us. Nothing in the world.
1: No. Nothing ever. Let them keep their scholarship, and let me keep my happiness.
2: Thomas, it's good to see you. How did you ever find us here?
4: As a matter of fact, I traced you through your bank.
2: Oh?
4: I wrote Anita a letter some time back, and I never received an answer.
2: You just got it today. She tore it up, Thomas.
4: Oh. How is she?
2: Fine. She'll be right here. She stopped in her rooms to change. What news do you have of my family, Thomas?
4: Margaret and Anne-Marie are both splendid. Yes, Anne-Marie's getting quite tall. She talks about you constantly. She wants you to bring her a camera when you come home.
2: I'm glad they're well. I'll send Anne-Marie a camera.
4: Come in.
1: Mr. Stenborg, it's good to see you.
4: Anita! Well, you look lovelier than ever, my dear.
1: Oh, thank you.
2: Will you two excuse me for 15 minutes while I go down and give Suzette her lesson?
1: Of course, darling.
4: Yes, Anita and I will have a chat.
2: I won't be long.
1: Suzette's the daughter of the innkeeper. Uh-huh. She's 8 years old. He gives her a lesson every night. He misses Anne-Marie.
4: Did you think he wouldn't?
1: I've tried not to think of it at all. I've tried to pretend there was no past.
4: A man's past is never completely gone, my child. His roots are twined deep in the things that have made him what he is. In your heart, I think you know that.
1: Yes. In my heart, I've always known it.
4: What are you going to do about the scholarship?
1: You think I should take it, don't you?
4: I think you must take it.
1: All this time, I've known that one day there it would be staring me in the face. The last hour. I hoped I'd be ready for it. But I guess I'll never be ready.
4: Holger must go back to his family. He's needed there. And you must go on with your career. You must make it mean something to you again.
1: I'll be so alone. I'll be so alone.
4: Have you been happy?
1: Yes. I've been very happy.
4: Well, then be grateful for that. Because you see, my dear, happiness is sometimes an expensive commodity. Sometimes it can only be paid for in tears. Now think it over, Anita. I know that you will do what's right for both of you.
2: Come for a walk with Thomas and me, darling.
1: Holger, I'm a little tired. I think I'd rather not. Do you mind?
2: All right. We'll only be gone an hour or so.
1: Oh. Would you kiss me goodbye?
2: That's always a pleasure.
1: Darling, darling, darling. Thank you for so many things. Thank you for all the things I'll remember. For Paris and Venice and Rome and London. For your lips, for your arms, for your love. For making my life so beautiful that it hurts inside. That sounds funny, but I think you know what I mean.
2: I do know. Why are you suddenly saying all these things tonight?
1: Because tonight, I love you more than I've ever loved you in all my life. And because tonight, it's important that you know that. Have a nice walk, darling.
2: See if you can wangle the innkeeper out of his teapot, will you? We'll have some tea when we get back. See you later, darling.
1: Goodbye, Holger.
2: Anita? Anita!
4: Try the door.
2: Anita?
4: Where's the light switch? Oh, yes.
2: Why, the room's... The room's empty. Look. Look, all the things, they're gone. Innkeeper! Innkeeper! Where is that confounded man? Innkeeper!
4: There's a note on the table addressed to you.
2: Note?
4: Mm-hmm.
2: Oh, Thomas. Listen. I'm going away, Holger. We have been pretending and hoping for too long that what we had we could make splendid and good. But I've always known, my darling, that the most I could be was an intermezzo in your life. And so I'm going to take the scholarship. God bless you, Holger. And take you someday safely home. Anita, I'm going after her, Thomas. We belong together.
4: Well, perhaps you did belong together for an hour, Holger. But you had the hour. And now it's ended.
2: I loved her. I will always love her.
4: Well, then let her go. For she has a life to live. And so have you. And though it must be a tragedy for both of you, those lives must go in different directions. Come, Holger. Get your things together. Margaret and Anne-Marie are waiting.
2: So I went home. I went back to Margaret and Anne-Marie, both of whom I loved very dearly, though in a different way. And Margaret was most kind and most generous.
5: Welcome home, Holger. Welcome home, my husband.
2: Oh, yes, anything as lovely as Anita should be without beginning and without end. But it had no right to begin and it had no right to end. It had to take its place among those things remembered as a scent of perfume is remembered, or a sweep of music, as a kiss. Intermezzo to me is a melody half tears, half laughter, bittersweet upon the tongue and on the heart, like the memories of a love put by.

0: In just a moment, a word from Victor Jory. 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
1: This is Victor Jory. Ladies and gentlemen, today's play was adapted from David O. Selznick's famous motion picture, Intermezzo. I have had the pleasure of seeing a preview of Mr. Selznick's latest picture, I'll Be Seeing You. And when you see it, I'm sure you'll agree that it looks like another Selznick success. Now, I'd like to ask you again to help me decide about next week's matinee theater production. We have three great stories in mind. One, a fast-moving romance from the pages of Cosmopolitan magazine some years back. It was called Night Bus. And it was made into a well-known motion picture starring Clark Gable and Claudette Colbert. The original story by Samuel Hopkins Adams, which we are considering, is about a boy who meets a girl on a night bus at Miami bound for New York. One of the high spots in this hitchhiking romance will be the walls of Jericho, how a blanket made two bedrooms out of one small tourist camp. And another play we've been considering is Alice Duer Miller's Dramatic Manslaughter, the story of a madcap Harris whose reckless driving becomes responsible for the death of a policeman. And another is the famous Van Dyne mystery, The Cat, The Canary Murder Case. Now, suppose you help me make the choice between Manslaughter, The Canary Murder Case, and Night Bus. Please write me care of Columbia Broadcasting System 22, New York.

Our script today was adapted by Gene Holloway from David O. Selznick's famous motion picture and was directed by Richard Sandville. Music for this series is under the direction of Mark Warnow. Be sure to be with us next week when Vicks, the makers of Vicks VapoRub, Vicks Vatronol, Vicks Cough Drops, and Vicks Inhaler, brings you another great matinee theater production starring Victor Jory. 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
1: Gigantic proportions. What's that?
2: I cannot hear anything. Do come along now.
1: Elephants. Living elephants. Look. A great herd of them.
2: No, not elephants. Not our modern elephants, dear boy. Mastodons. Mammoths. Alive and thriving, eating the foliage of this great forest. Marvelous. Come, we must take a closer look of them.
1: Stop. If those beasts stampede, what chance shall we have? No human creature could possibly withstand.
2: No human creature, did you say? You're mistaken, my dear boy. Look yonder. There is a human being, Harry. A man like ourselves.
3: I looked. Not more than a quarter of a mile off, leaning against the trunk of an enormous tree, was a human being. A Proteus of the underworld, a new son of Neptune, tending this great herd of mastodons. His height I judged to be above 12 feet. His head, as big as that of a buffalo, was lost in a mane of matted hair, and in his hand he held the branch of a tree, serving him as a shepherd's crook. For some minutes we neither moved nor spoke. And then I realized that if this giant but turned his head, he might very easily see us. Panic seized me. Grasping my uncle by the arm, I dragged him back. And for the first time, he did not resist me.
2: Hey, stop. Stop it. I can run no further.
4: Yes, I think we're safe here. Sit down. Get our breath back.
2: Thank you. Thank you, my boy. Yes, it's better. I am reminded of a phrase in the Latin. Immanis pecoris custos, immanis ipse.
4: The keeper of gigantic cattle, himself a giant.
2: Precisely. What a man! What power, what strength! I just don't believe it.
4: You don't believe it?
2: You don't believe the evidence of your senses? Of your own eyes?
4: The giant was real enough, I grant you, Uncle, but I don't believe he was a man like us. Not Homo sapiens. It stands to reason that no generation of men such as we are can inhabit this subterranean world.
2: Why not? Why not, please?
4: Because if they did, they would all know about us who live on the surface. They would have communicated with us.
2: Possibly.
4: But that was a man-like creature, but it wasn't a man. A gigantic monkey of some sort.
2: Hmm. I will think over your views and opinions. And now that I am quite recovered, my boy, let us continue with our explorations.
3: We made our way towards the Central Sea. Though this was new territory to us, I noticed every now and then certain rocks which in shape and formation reminded me forcibly of the rocks at Port Gretchen. There were also streams and cascades tumbling from above the rocks, and this seemed to confirm the puzzling compass reading and our extraordinary and involuntary return to the north shore of the Central Sea. Then as we pushed on, the unrecognized appearance of a stream or the profile of a rock threw me into doubt. I said, have we ever come this way before, Uncle?
2: I'm just wondering this myself. I wish I could be sure.
4: Well, we were not cast ashore exactly at the spot we sailed from, that's quite certain. I think the storm must have driven us above our starting point. Therefore, if we follow this coast, we shall come to Port Gretchen.
2: Hmm. In that case, it is useless to continue our exploration. The best thing we can do is to return to Hans and the raft.
4: Yeah.
2: Are you quite sure of our bearings?
4: Well, not quite sure, Uncle. These rocks are so much alike. All the same, I seem to recognize this cape as the place where Hans built our raft. I fancy we must be very close to Port Gretchen, even if we haven't reached it already.
2: My dear Harry, if this were Port Gretchen, we should find traces of our footsteps, or at least some signs that we have been here. But there's nothing.
1: Nothing.
4: Just a moment.
1: I can see something.
4: Yes, I was right after all, Uncle.
5: And what have you found? Oh, the rusty old dagger. Why did you bring that thing with you? That's no good. No good at all.
4: I've never set eyes on it before. Isn't it yours?
5: Mine? I don't recognize it at all. I'm sure it was never mine.
4: That's very puzzling.
5: Not in the least. The explanation is simple. Icelanders like these old Russian weapons. Obviously, this knife belongs to Hans. He must have dropped it without knowing.
4: No, Uncle. This doesn't belong to Hans. I know him and his habits too well.
5: Hmm?
4: Could it be the weapon of some ancient warrior? Or of some living creature? Like that gigantic shepherd with his mastodons? And yet, such a creature, if he carried a knife at all, would be armed with a stone knife. Flint, or just possibly bronze. But this knife is steel. Steel, I tell you.
5: Steel, certainly. But calm yourself, Harry. This weapon is a true dagger, such as was carried by gentlemen in their belts during the 16th century. Clearly, this one is of Spanish workmanship. It does not belong to you, or to me, or to our worthy Hans. Not to any living creature in the interior of the earth.
4: Then
5: look closer, my boy. The blade was never blunted like this, with fair wear and tear. No. Observe now. It is thick with rust. And this rust is not merely a day old, not a year old, not even a century old.
4: But, Uncle...
5: Listen, I say. We are now on the verge of a great discovery. This dagger, a wonderful and fortunate find, my boy, has lain on the sands of this shore for more than 100 years, more than 200, more than 300 years. And it was used, or so I firmly believe, by someone endeavoring to carve an inscription on these rocks.
4: Well, if your theory is right, someone brought the knife here. Someone used it here. In a word, somebody has been here before us.
5: Yes, Harry, yes. Now you know the importance of your find. A man has been here before us. A man who has tried once more to indicate the right road to the center of the earth. Let us look around. Let us see what we can find. Forward! Forward!
3: We walked along the wall of rock, looking into every tiny fissure which might widen out and prove to be the road to the center of the earth. Presently, we reached a spot where the beach narrowed and the sea almost lapped the base of the rocks, which here were very steep. At last, beneath a huge overhanging rock, we discovered the entrance of a dark and gloomy tunnel. And here, on a tablet of granite, which had been smoothed by rubbing it with another stone, we could see two mysterious and much-worn letters, the initials of the bold and extraordinary traveler who had preceded us on our great adventure.
5: A.S. I was right. I was right. Arnesaknussem. Always the great Arnesaknussem.
3: Since the start of our journey, I had experienced many surprises and suffered many disappointments. Indeed, I believe that I was hardened against all further surprises, that I would neither see nor hear anything to astonish me again. When, however, I saw those two letters carved in the rock, when I held in my hands the very dagger which had carved them more than 300 years before, I was struck dumb with wonder. My uncle, on the other hand, was seized with a sort of poetical ecstasy.
5: Saknussemm, you great and glorious genius. You have left no stone unturned to show other men the road to the center of this mighty globe. Your fellow creatures can now follow the trail made by your illustrious footsteps 300 years ago. Your name, carved at every important stage of your journey, leads the hopeful traveler direct to the great discovery to which you devoted such energy and courage. And doubtless, the audacious traveler who follows your footsteps to their destination will find the same initials carved at the very center of the earth. I will be that audacious traveler. I too will carve my name on the same spot. But in justice to your devotion, to your courage, and to your being the first man to indicate this road, let this cape seen first by you on the shores of the sea discovered by you, let this cape be known for all time as Cape Saknussemm.
3: I confess I was roused to a pitch of wild enthusiasm by my uncle's stirring words. What another man had done in ages past could, I felt, be done again. And I was determined to do it myself. Forward. Forward, I cried, using the professor's watchword. And I started in the direction of the somber gallery, the road we had to take.
5: Stop, boy, stop. Let us not lose our heads in this wonderful moment. Before anything else, we should return to our good friend Hans, and then we can bring the raft round to this point.
6: Oh, very well, but don't let's waste time, Uncle. Come along. When you come to think of it, everything has worked out for the best, Uncle.
5: Not quite so fast, please. Hold for the best, Harry. So, you'll begin to realize that now.
6: Yes, Uncle. Even that fearful hurricane was our friend. It put us on the right road.
5: I agree. There is something providential in the way we were blown back here. And to make the great discovery of Cape Saknussemm, it's almost beyond belief. I beg you not to go quite so fast, Harry.
6: It's only that I'm anxious not to waste time, Uncle. I can see exactly how things are working out for us. We shall take a northern route. We shall pass under the northern regions of Europe, Sweden, Russia, Siberia, and who knows where, instead of burying ourselves under the burning plains and deserts of Africa. Let us go on as we're going, and heaven will be our guide.
5: Yes, Harry, yes. We shall leave the flat sea behind us, and we shall descend forever, descend. Do you know, my dear boy, that to reach the center of the earth, we have only another 5,000 miles to travel?
6: Oh, 5,000? It's scarcely worth talking about. The thing is to get going.
5: Yes, yes, to get going. Forward to the center of the earth.
3: Thus our wild speeches continued until we rejoined our patient and phlegmatic guide. All was ready for our departure. Every single package and parcel was stowed in its allotted place. We boarded the raft and hoisted the sail, and Hans guided our frail craft towards the newly named Cape Saknussemm. About 6 o'clock in the evening, we sighted a suitable place to land. I was the first to leap ashore. My uncle and Hans followed more sedately. I was still terribly excited and anxious to make a start without any further delay. For once in a way, my uncle was more prudent.
2: My dear boy, I am as anxious as you are to make a start. But before we do anything else, let us survey the mysterious gallery which marks the beginning of our road. Then we can decide if we need to prepare and mend our ladders.
3: The professor set about testing our Ruhmkorff's coil, which would soon be needed to provide us with light in the galleries. While he was doing so, Hans hitched the raft to a projecting rock scarcely 20 paces distant from the gallery. At length, my uncle declared that he was ready, and we advanced in single file, myself in the lead. The opening to the gallery was circular, about 5 feet in diameter. The floor was roughly at water level, and we were able to enter it without hindrance. As we went forward, I counted my steps into the tunnel. 1, 2, 3, 4, 5, 6, 7, 8, 9, 10, 11...
5: Go on, Harry. What's stopping you?
6: I can't go on.
5: Why not? Why not?
6: The way is blocked. This confounded stone.
5: Huh? Solid granite. A block of solid granite. Is there no way around it?
6: None.
5: Or beneath?
6: No.
5: Or above?
6: No.
5: Is there no sign of another opening to right or left?
6: Nothing, Uncle. Nothing at all.
5: This is intolerable. Intolerable. Why? Why is the stone here? It has no business here. This is our proper road, I am convinced. But I do not understand this.
6: What? What about Arne Saknussemm, Uncle?
5: Huh?
6: What about Arne Saknussemm? Do you imagine...
5: You're right, my boy. Saknussemm penetrated to the center of the earth. He can never have been checked by a block of stone.
6: Of course he wasn't. No. At one time, this passage was quite clear. You can tell that by the smoothness of the walls. Hmm. But sometime or other, there's been an earthquake which broke down this solid granite wall. I'll wager it wasn't here when Saknussemm passed this way, and what I say is this. If we don't smash it down somehow or other, we're not worthy to follow Saknussemm. We don't even deserve to reach the center of the earth.
5: Travel, Harry. Let us get to work with pickaxes and crowbars. Hans, the tools, fetch the tools from the rock.
6: A moment. If we work 1,000 years, we shall never shift this rock with pickaxes.
7: Yes. What then? What then?
6: There is another way. We can blast the rock to smithereens. Gunpowder. Yes.

0: That was the seventh installment of A Journey to the Center of the Earth, adapted by Howard Jones from the novel by Jules Verne. The cast was as follows. Harry Lawson was played by Bernard Horsfall and Professor von Hartwig by Jeffrey Banks. And it was produced in the north of England by Trevor Hill. We invite you to listen to the eighth and the final installment of this serial next Thursday at 5:25 on this service, Radio 4.
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24: 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Come in, won't you? You seem a bit nervous. Perhaps it would help if I told you a story about a friend of mine who

0: the most unusual experience. You see, he was executed first and then committed murder afterwards. I call his story The Man Who Lived Twice. My story, The Man Who Lived Twice, begins on the gallows, where Professor Karl Muller, world-famous scientist, is about to die for murder. As the executioner finishes adjusting the rope around the condemned man's neck, the warden speaks.
1: Well, Muller, is there anything you wish to say?
2: Only this. You are hanging me for a crime I did not commit. Very well. Then I shall become a criminal, a murderer. And you, warden, you shall be one of the first to feel my vengeance.
1: Proceed with the execution.
3: Professor Williams.
4: Yes, come quickly.
3: Of course. Everything's ready and waiting. Right here.
4: Good. Start the artificial heart pumping.
3: Of course.
4: Thanks to the governor's special order, everything went smoothly. Look, John.
3: So you got it.
4: Yes. The law has Professor Muller's dead body, but we have his head. The head containing the wonderful brain of Karl Muller. The governor thought I wanted to dissect it, but we'll bring it to life. We must work fast. In 10 minutes, with luck, we'll have brought back to life the genius that was Karl Muller.
3: We've won, Professor. Look, his eyes, they blinked.
4: Yes.
3: Now they're opening.
4: They're staring at us. His brain lives and knows what we're doing. Now, John, we must find some way to let that mighty brain we've rescued from the grave speak to us, so that its great work may be carried on. Come, John, we must work fast.
0: For many days, Professor Williams and John tried to build some kind of vocal apparatus which would enable Karl Muller's still living head to speak to them. But each effort failed. Until at last they became desperate.
4: Another failure. John, I'm afraid we're beaten.
3: There must be some way, Professor. Look, Muller's eyes are watching us. He knows what's happening. I'll bet he could tell us what to do if he could talk.
4: Yes, but he can't. What was that?
3: Something in the road outside. An automobile accident, perhaps.
4: Oh, of course. John, we may not be able to keep Muller's head alive much longer. Unless we can communicate with him, I need his advice.
3: There must be some answer.
4: Muller's notes give full details. Someone's at the door. Quick, lock it. No one must enter this room.
5: Help me.
3: It's someone who's hurt. He's bleeding. That crash we heard.
5: Please help me. Accident. Car hit the tree. Thrown out in front of
4: me. Hey, catch him, quick.
3: I've got him. He's fainted.
4: Put him down on the couch here. Let me look at him.
3: What is it?
4: This fellow's dead. Bit of steel that apparently entered the temple here and pierced the brain. I'm surprised that he even lived to reach the door.
3: Dead? Well, then I better phone the police to send the morgue wagon.
4: Yes, No. Wait.
3: Yes, Professor?
4: John, look at this stranger whose dead body fate has brought us. His head is the same size and shape as Karl Muller's. Professor Muller's brain should fit into this stranger's head almost exactly.
3: Yes, but
4: listen. Here we have a sound body with a damaged brain. Over there is Muller's brain alive, but with no body. John, we're going to do it. We're going to put Muller's brain into this stranger's body and truly bring Muller back to life again.
1: Say, Doctor, tonight's story has me a little worried. Do you think you could give us a little idea of what happens next?
0: Certainly. You're going to spend no more than 40 seconds talking about Adam Hats.
1: Oh, I can do it in 30. Gentlemen, the way an Adam hat keeps its smart appearance is something to marvel at. 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
0: now to continue my story, The Man Who Lived Twice. For an hour, Professor Williams and John worked swiftly to carry out the task of transferring the living brain of Karl Muller into the body of the stranger, so providentially brought to them by fate. At the end of that time...
4: Look, John, he's breathing.
3: The operation was successful.
4: Yes, I can feel a pulse beat. Switch off the pumps.
0: See?
4: He lives! He lives!
3: The body, yes. But the brain, will that live too?
4: Only time will tell us.
0: For weeks, the two scientists tended their amazing patient day and night. And then one day, the stranger's body moved, a sign that the transplanted brain had taken control of its new home. But after that, it was only a matter of days before Karl Muller was able to get up and dress and inspect in a mirror the new body that had become his.
2: Yes. Yes, Professor Williams, you have done well. Excellently. I find it hard to believe this is truly me. Karl Muller.
4: But it is. And how the world will marvel when it learns the truth.
2: The world, yes. Tell me, this body that is now mine, to whom did it belong before our little transfer?
3: You were named Larry Johnson, Professor. That's about all we know. You see, there was an accident and...
2: Yes, I know. I witnessed the arrival of Mr. Johnson, I remember. But you know nothing of this Larry Johnson who staggered in so fortunately that day to... present me with his body?
4: No, we never made any inquiries. We didn't want to attract attention.
2: You are wise. It does not matter who I was. What does matter is that I am now Karl Muller, a genius with 50 years of life still ahead of him. But, of course, I cannot use the name of Muller.
4: What do you mean?
2: Karl Muller was convicted for the crime of murder because the subject died in an experiment. So Karl Muller must stay dead. But as Larry Johnson, a new scientific genius, will arise to astound the world.
3: What that means?
2: It means that no one must ever know what happened in this laboratory.
4: No one ever know.
2: It must be a secret, always. And for another reason, too. Those fools who convicted me, they must be made to pay, and they shall with their lives.
3: What are you saying?
2: I was convicted of murder. I shall become a murderer. The judge, the prosecutor, the jury, they shall all feel my vengeance.
4: That's madness, Muller. Listen to me. Your brain's been affected by what's happened.
2: My brain is clear and stronger than ever. I shall have my vengeance secretly, cleverly. My victims, they will cower in terror the thought I am striking begging them from beyond the grave. I've been making my plans as I convalesced.
3: No, we'll stop you.
2: Will you? I think not.
4: John, look out. He's got a scalpel in his hand. He's got... Oh. You killed him.
2: Yes. Now it is your turn.
4: No, stay away from me.
2: You must die so my secret will remain safe.
4: You're mad.
2: I'm a genius. The world, it will cower at my feet before I am who. But enough of talking.
4: No. Let me go. Let me...
2: All who stand in my way shall suffer the same fate. Now no one in the world knows that Karl Muller, who died on the gallows, lives again.
0: Hours later, Karl Muller left the house. His plan was simple. He would take over Larry Johnson's identity, claiming that the accident he had been in had given him amnesia and he could remember nothing of his past. Confidently, he walked into town and then stopped to ask the first policeman he met the way to the address he had found in Larry's wallet.
2: Pardon me, officer. Which way is Michigan Avenue, please?
6: Why, you... Larry Johnson.
2: Right. Yes, of course I'm Larry Johnson. What of it?
6: What of it? I'll show you what of it. There, put up your hands or I'll plug you.
2: Just a moment. What is this? I have done nothing.
6: You have done nothing.
2: Look, officer, I've been in an accident. My men...
6: You'll be in a worse accident if you try anything. I've got you now.
2: But I don't understand. What...
6: You'll understand when the judge sentences you to hang, you murdering rat.
2: Hang? Well, this can be.
6: You'll find out.
2: I've done nothing.
6: Let go of that gun.
2: No.
6: Let go or I'll plug you.
2: Give me that gun.
6: I'll shoot it. I warned you. Well, you had it coming. I've only saved the state the price of a trial.
2: Yes. Yes, you have.
5: I, Johnson, wanted for anyway?
6: What were you wanted for? For holding up a bank messenger and then killing Officer Clancy in your getaway, that's all. Yeah, and for stealing a getaway car which you wrecked and abandoned out in the suburbs.
5: No. No. Wanted for murder. The body I took was wanted for murder. No.
0: Poor Professor Muller. To think that after being executed, he should get a brand new body, only to find himself wanted for murder all over again. It looks as if fate was determined he should stay dead, doesn't it? And he has, since then. In fact, he's buried in the cemetery outside. He's the only man in the world who has two graves and is buried in both of them. Would you like me to show them to you? Oh, you're leaving. Well, I hope you'll drop in again soon. Just look for the house on the other side of the cemetery. The house of Dr. Weir.
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8: 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Robertson's Golden Shred gets all of its tang from Seville oranges. 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
19: 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Read Dale Carnegie's How to Get Ahead in the World Today, which you get free from your Gruen jeweler. Then write one sentence telling what Dale Carnegie's message in this volume means to you. It's easy. Nothing to it. And there is absolutely nothing to buy. We'll give you complete details later in the program. Tonight we present the second act of That Certain Woman, starring Rosella Towne and Jeffrey Lynn. Edmund Goulding wrote this story and directed it twice. Once with Gloria Swanson and then recently, as you know, with Miss Betty Davis. Edmund Goulding is here and he's going to ring up the curtain. He has just finished directing Lloyd Douglas's great novel, White Banners, and here he is.
16: It was very good last week, and I'm very grateful to the stars, Miss Towne and Mr. Lynn.
19: Well, that from an author and director who has possibly started more beginners than anyone in the business, and who also wrote the music, Love Your Magic Spell Is Everywhere, that was played in the original version of this picture.
16: Yes, that was in the first episode. You know, until Miss Betty Davis did this thing, I couldn't imagine any other actress but Gloria Swanson tackling the part of Mary Donnell.
19: Well, why not?
16: But it's got to have a certain kind of simple sincerity that's very rare, and this Miss Towne has certainly it. And Mr. Lynn, I was talking to him just now, he's great.
19: I see. Well, then you believe in the Warner Brothers Academy of Acting.
16: If it can produce people that can do this sort of thing, I, of course I do. And there's another thing, why, she is very, very pretty.
19: You mean Miss Towne?
16: Yes, very pretty.
19: Yes, she is.
16: Should we ring up the curtain?
19: Yeah, we'd better ring up the curtain.
16: Yes, let's ring,
19: better
16: up,
19: ring
16: the
19: up the curtain.
16: Better
19: ring up the curtain, all right. As a brief resume, Lloyd Rogers, prominent attorney, dies in the apartment of Mary Donnell, thereby implicating her in a scandal. With the newspapers in full cry, Mary decides to leave New York for a place of safety where the scandal cannot touch her four-year-old son, Jackie. So that you will readily pick up the thread of the story, the last few moments of last week's final scene are repeated. Mary is hurriedly packing.
20: Believe me, Mary, it'll be a relief to get out of this place. Those reporters are enough to drive a person crazy, yelling and screaming at the door from morning till night.
21: Oh, I don't mind for myself so much, but it's Jackie. Lloyd died here. I knew there'd be a scandal, but I didn't think they'd go as far as they have. Insinuating that Jackie is Lloyd Rogers' child. Though, Amy, it isn't fair. You know this is going to follow him all of his life. Come on, hurry packing. Let's get out of here.
20: As fast as I can, Mary.
21: Something I could do to save Jackie from all this, I'd do it. Anything.
20: Oh, it'll blow over.
21: It'll happen again. They won't forget. Ever. I don't want to see anybody. Don't let them in.
20: If it's another one of those gentlemen of the press, I'll sock them. So help me, I'll sock them.
21: Let's see. What did I forget? My plaid coat. Traveling suit. Oh, yes, my brown bag. Amy, have you seen my... Amy. What is it?
20: You remember the guy you've been wanting to see walk through that door? Well, he just did.
22: Hello, Mary.
21: Why, Jack, I didn't know you were in town.
22: I just got in. The boat docked this morning. How are you, Amy?
20: I'm all right, Mr. Merrick. I hope you and Mrs. Merrick had a nice trip to Europe.
21: Amy, would you go in the other room? See if the baby's things are all packed.
20: Well, but don't be wasting any time, Mary. Don't forget, we have a little trip to make, too.
22: Same old Amy. I hope I'm not intruding, Mary.
21: No, I'm sorry everything's messed up. We've been having a little excitement. Perhaps you heard. House was full of reporters. They just left.
22: Too bad about Lloyd.
21: Yes.
22: Mary, I hurried back from Europe as soon as I read about it in the paper.
21: How's your wife?
22: About the same. But the reason I came, I thought maybe I could help you.
21: I'm afraid you're a little late for that, Jack. About 4 years too late.
22: Well, now that things aren't going so well for you, I thought maybe I could make up for it. For running out on you, I mean. I've never changed in the least the way I feel about you, Mary. I never will.
21: It's not very comforting at this particular date. Which reminds me, have you seen your father since you came back?
22: No.
21: I'm sure all this scandal in the paper will make him very happy. He always said I was a bad woman. He must be delighted at the stories they've been printing about me.
22: Forget about Dad. I'm standing on my own feet now.
21: Did the present Mrs. Merrick bring about this remarkable change?
22: Oh, Mary, I know it's a little late for an explanation, but when I ran out on you and Dad had the marriage annulled, well, I went to Europe because I thought I could forget about you. But over there in Paris, I was going crazy. Then Flip came over. That's Florence. Well, she came over, and I'd known her family a long time. We were married.
21: I know. I read those headlines, too. Socialite marries Jack Merrick, Jr.
22: Well, I knew it was a mistake. I knew I could never love anyone but you. But then that night we were driving in the car, and we had that terrible accident.
21: I was sorry to hear about that.
22: But Flip is really a grand person. It's been lots tougher on her than it has on me.
21: Look, Jack, I have to finish packing.
22: Mary.
21: Yes?
22: You don't have to tell me if you don't want to. It's really none of my business.
21: Go on.
22: It's about the boy. It said in the newspapers...
21: that I had a son. And you, like everyone else, draws the conclusion that my son belonged to Lloyd Rogers.
22: Well, I...
21: So that's why you came here. You wanted to see for yourself.
22: I just thought that... that I'd like to see him.
21: Why?
22: Just because he's your boy. Oh, I know if anything like that happened, you must have been in love with Lloyd. I don't blame you.
21: Would you like to see my son?
22: Sure. How old is he, Mary?
21: How old would he be?
22: What? Well, Mary, I don't...
21: Amy, will you bring Jackie in here?
22: Jackie? His name's Jackie?
21: I thought it was a good name. We were married, weren't we? I named him after you.
22: But you didn't write, or you didn't...
21: Come in, dear.
1: Yes, Mommy.
22: Oh, look at him. Isn't he swell?
21: Jackie, this is your father.
3: Well, Mary, I hope you're doing the right thing.
21: Oh, Amy, how can you even say that? Oh, it's wonderful. Jack's back again, and he's loved me all this time. He said so. Amy, you should have seen them together. Of course, I knew that Jackie looked like his father, but I never realized how much until I saw them together.
3: What kept him away so long?
21: Well, don't you see? He didn't know. Now I'm glad I never told him. Oh, he was so surprised. And he picked up Jackie, and he said, I'm your pop, young fellow. Say hello to your pop.
3: Uh-huh.
21: So he's going to tell Flip, that's his wife, about the boy, and Jack says she's a grand person, and he knows she'll understand, so they'll get a divorce, and then...
3: What about Merrick Sr.? Will he understand?
21: Doesn't make any difference. Oh, I know what you're thinking, Amy, but Jack's on his own now.
4: That's very interesting.
21: What? Oh. It's you.
3: How did you get in here? Don't you know enough to ring the bell?
4: Well, the door was open, and I walked in. I didn't see any reason to knock. I imagine this door is open to a man anytime.
21: There's nothing I have to say to you, Mr. Merrick. Except will you please leave, quickly.
3: You've caused enough unhappiness. You'd better leave Mary alone this time.
4: I came to talk with her, and I think she'll hear what I have to say.
21: All right. Let's get it over with. Do you mind, Amy?
3: Well, if you ask me, you're a fool to have anything to do with him. Call me if you want me, Mary.
4: You can't get away with it.
21: Is that what you came to tell me?
4: Oh, I realize that you're a clever woman. But I stopped you once before, and I'll do it again.
21: Didn't Jack tell you?
4: Mm-hmm. He did. But if you think you're going to bring about a divorce between Jack and his wife, you're greatly mistaken.
21: But he doesn't love her. He loves me.
4: He's infatuated with you, yes. But he absolutely went against my wishes when he came to see you again.
21: Mr. Merrick, you separated us 4 years ago. But you must know that we've gone on loving each other just the same. He's always been my husband, even though he's married to another woman, even though I haven't seen him in all these years, until today.
4: Do you expect me to believe that you feel that way about my son when you have a child of another man?
21: Oh, you cheat. You evil, thinking cheat.
4: Cheat? You call me that? When you would have had my son believe that another man's child belongs to him.
21: Mr. Merrick, what is really in my heart at this moment is to kill you. I could do it. I've never wanted to kill a person before. But what's in my mind is to hurt you even more. I'm going to show you that boy.
4: Well?
21: Amy, will you send Jackie in here a moment?
3: Yes, Mary, he's all dressed. Go on, Jackie.
21: Even you, Mr. Merrick, can't be too blinded with evil to see the truth.
2: Hello, Mommy. Did someone come to see us?
21: Yes, dear. I want you to meet this man.
2: Hello, what's your name?
21: His name is Mr. Merrick.
2: How do you do? I'm very glad to know you.
21: Well, Mr. Merrick?
4: Yes, I wouldn't have believed it. But it's true. Jack. It's just as though Jack were a child again and walked into this room.
21: So you see, it isn't only that Jack and I still love each other. But we have a right to share him.
4: Well, I'll admit this is not what I expected. It changes everything. I'll see what can be done. Yes, that's it. I'll see what can be done.

0: Oh, Mary, I'm glad you're back.
1: Yes, I hurried. I had a few things to do, shopping and things like that. Oh, I bought a new hat. Let me show you. Did Jack call?
0: About 3 times.
1: Did he say where he was?
0: Well, he's not at home. I think he said he'd call you later.
1: Well, I hope so. Oh, Amy, I do want to show you this hat.
0: Mary, there was a man here.
1: Yes?
0: A rather tall man. He came twice.
1: Do we know him?
0: I never saw him before. Said he wanted to see you.
1: What about?
0: I don't know. He wouldn't tell me.
1: He wasn't a reporter.
0: Well, you never can tell. They fool you, those fellas.
1: Oh, Amy, I do hope it hasn't leaked out. I hope Jack hasn't told anyone yet.
0: Well, you can't keep things like that quiet. You know very well that a little matter like divorce is going to start things all over again in the newspaper.
1: I hope Flip doesn't take it too hard.
0: Who?
1: Flip, that's what he calls her. Her name's Florence.
0: Oh.
1: Well, here it is, Amy.
0: Look. Oh, it's cute. Say, maybe I better go and see who's at the door.
1: Hmm? All right. Do you really like it?
0: Oh, I know it's going to look adorable on you. I'm coming. Oh, it's you again. Well?
2: Did Miss Donald get here yet?
1: I'm coming, Amy. I'm Miss Donald. What can I do for you?
0: He's the one that was here before.
2: I'm sorry to trouble you, lady, but are you sure you're Miss Donald?
1: Why, certainly. What do you want?
2: Here's a little paper I've got for you. Here, take it.
1: What is it?
2: Don't blame me, but it's a court order. You'd better read it.

The curtain falls while we change the setting for the next scene in the life of That Certain Woman. The curtain rises as we continue the story of That Certain Woman.

0: You know your presence is not welcome in my house, Miss Donnell. But now that you're here, say what you have to say and get out.
1: I got your paper. You don't know how to play fair, do you?
0: I am dealing with you. The only way effective with women of your type.
1: So you're going to drag me into court and try to prove that I'm not a fit mother for my son.
0: Your son is a Merrick. Don't forget that. We want that boy, and we're going to get him.
1: When you say we, are you speaking for Jack, too?
0: I am.
1: Does he know about that court order? Did he sign the application for that court order? Yes. Sure, he must have. Wouldn't have been issued.
0: The validity of that document will be settled in court.
1: All right. You've started this, and I'm going to see it through. But you'll never take my son.
0: Any sane person will agree with me that you've done that child an almost irreparable harm. I shall ask the court to remove him from your influence.
1: I'm not afraid of you this time, Mr. Merrick. Oh, I know you're powerful, that you have money and influence.
0: Why not meet me at my lawyer's office in the morning? We can settle this matter delicately, and of course I'll be very generous in a financial way.
1: Yes. Delicacy is your long suit, isn't it, Mr. Merrick? You've got all the cards, haven't you? All the trumps. You're the winner. You would be. That is, except for one ace. I've got something that you could never take away from me. You know that Jack loves me. You want to take my son away from me? All right, Mr. Merrick. I'll take your son away from you.
2: Hello, Mary. I'm glad you're here.
1: Hello, Jack.
0: Jack, there's no need for you to be involved in this. I can take care of it all.
2: Dad, what's this about a warrant or a court order or whatever you call it?
0: Now, you keep out of this.
2: Keep out of it? What do you mean, keep out of it? You didn't mention any kind of a court order when I talked to you this morning.
1: You didn't know anything about it?
2: I certainly did not. You may as well get this straight, Dad, and like it. Mary and I are going back together. You broke us up before and you were wrong. And you've always been wrong. You can't take other people's lives and run them like you run your business.
0: You're forgetting about Flip. She's your wife.
2: I told her all about it. She understands.
1: Jack, you failed me once before. You're not going to fail me this time.
2: Trust me. You go to your apartment, dear. I'll straighten this out. I'll cancel that court order. You see, Mary, nothing makes any difference now but just you and our son.

0: Well, I saw Mr. Merrick. Jack was there, too, and I know everything's going to be all right, Amy.
1: Merrick?
0: Yes?
1: There's someone to see you. She's in there.
0: I don't want to see anyone.
1: You'd better see her.
0: All right, Amy.
2: Hello. You're Mary, aren't you? I hope you didn't mind my waiting. I'm flipped.
0: Oh. You're Jack's wife. Mrs. Merrick.
2: If I'm not mistaken, we're two Mrs. Merricks, meeting in the cold light of the day. May we talk for a minute, please?
0: Why not?
2: Alone?
0: Oh, Amy.
1: Yes, I know. All right, call me if you want me.
2: Do you mind if I smoke?
0: No.
2: You?
0: No, thanks. I just finished one.
2: I had a talk with Jack. He told me about seeing you. I guess you know.
0: I do.
2: Won't you sit down by me here on the divan?
0: All right.
2: We can talk better this way. I think it was wonderful for Jack to find you and the boy.
0: I'm glad you think it was wonderful.
2: It just about knocked him off his feet. He told me about Jackie over and over again. He said Jackie looked just like him. Does he?
0: Yes, he does look like Jack.
2: I know you're wondering why I came. Well, it's to tell you that I'm glad of the way things have turned out. I know Jack belongs to you. He always has.
0: But you... Do you mean you're really glad?
2: Oh, yes. I've loved Jack Merrick since I was a child. I was so happy when I married him in Paris. But I didn't know a thing about you and Jack until after we were married. That night when we were leaving Paris in the car and we had the accident. Well, until then, we didn't have time to talk very much. But after that terrible smash, he told me about you and he described you so sweetly that I knew.
0: And you can give him up to me. Just like that.
2: Uh-huh. I thought you'd want me to come here and tell you. Now I have.
0: Would you like to see the boy?
2: Oh, yes. Could I, just for a moment?
0: I'm sure he must be taking his nap, but we can sneak in and you can look.
2: Oh. Would it be too much trouble for you to go out into the hall and ask my chauffeur to come in? He has my wheelchair. He brought me in and then took the chair away. It makes some people uncomfortable.
0: Your wheelchair?
2: Oh, you didn't know. Well, you see, I can't walk. I've never been able to since we smashed up in Paris, but I don't mind, really. I'm used to it now, and Jack has been so sweet about it. So if you'll just...
0: I honestly didn't know.
2: Well, now you can see, dear. I really have no right to hang on to him just because I happen to love him. What can I ever be to him? I'm only half a wife.

0: Well, that's the way it is, Amy. It's the only way it can be.
1: Oh, Mary, you're not going to let them get you again.
0: But you don't understand. This is right. This is the right way. Oh, she's brave, Amy, and she's good, and she's sweet.
1: So are you.
0: But you saw her in that wheelchair, sitting beside the bed looking at Jackie. Why, she'd make a wonderful mother for him.
1: Mary, what are you saying?
0: So I'm going to do it.
1: I don't understand you at all. You fought for all you're worth for that boy, and now you're going to give him up. It isn't human.
0: Yes, it is. That's just what it is. Amy, wherever I go, no matter what I do, I'll be talked about. Everything I do turns out wrong. They'll never let me alone. Jack, well, he should have his son because he's a fine man with a fine name. Flip, she could never have a child herself. So don't you see?
1: Oh, Mary.
0: So dress him, and I'll write a note, and you take him to his father, and hurry, Amy, will you, before I change my mind?
1: But what's it going to do to him? To Jackie? He'll miss you.
0: He'll forget. Children do.
1: But what about when nighttime comes and he starts wanting you? He always does.
0: That's your job. You're going to take him and stay with him. I'll put it in the note. That's my only condition. And, Amy, if the time ever comes when things don't go right, you let me know.
1: Well, what about you?
0: I'll be all right. I'm going to travel. I'll go away someplace. It'll be good for me. I haven't been any place for a long time.
1: Oh, Mary.
0: I'll go get him ready. Go quickly, please, Amy. Please do this for me. I'll write the note.
1: It's not right, I tell you. It's not right.
0: Paper. Oh, yes, there was a pen here someplace. Here it is. Take him, Jack. Because he's really yours. And I know you'll see to it that he grows up to be a fine man. His future is my sacred obligation. And I know that I have no right to withhold him from the place in the world that rightfully belongs to him. I'm sending Amy along, too. And I won't see you anymore because I'm going on a trip. So this is goodbye. Give Flip my love. Tell her that now she has a son.

0: And so the curtain falls on the final act of That Certain Woman. This drama of realism and a young mother's sacrifice has been so ably presented by the Warner Academy Players. In a few short moments, we're going to ask the star members of our cast to come once more upon the stage for a final word and to receive our congratulations. Also, we have been honored to have with us in this exclusive Hollywood audience Mr. Ian Hunter, who appeared in the original motion picture production of That Certain Woman. Mr. Hunter will appear on the stage presently.
1: While we are waiting, we would like to remind you that graduation day is almost here, and your Gruen jeweler will show you his complete line of beautiful, ultra-modern Gruen wristwatches. Perfect graduation gift. And he will give you absolutely free and without obligation a copy of Dale Carnegie's newest work, a volume entitled How to Get Ahead in the World Today. 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And when you're selecting the gift for your graduate, remember this. The Gruen Covex wristwatch is known as the first true wristwatch because the movement, as well as the case, is curved. In just a moment, we will tell you how easy it is to win a prize $50 Gruen watch. But our guest star of the evening, Mr. Ian Hunter, is now on the stage.
0: Since That Certain Woman, Ian Hunter has steadily climbed the ladder of success. In The Adventures of Robin Hood, which Warner Brothers recently filmed in Technicolor with a superb cast headed by Errol Flynn, Ian will be seen as King Richard the Lionhearted. Ian Hunter.
2: Thank you for asking me here tonight. It isn't often that one gets the opportunity to watch two such splendid performers as Rosella Town and Geoffrey Lynn.
3: But according to all reports, you give a pretty good account of yourself in The Adventures of Robin Hood.
4: Yes, everybody is saying that you are by far the finest King Richard the Lionhearted that ever trod the board.
2: I'm afraid you've been listening to my mother. King Richard's a splendid part, and I had a lot of fun playing it.
4: Is it true that you socked Eugene Paulette as Friar Tuck so hard they had to do the scene in one take?
2: You mean, did I give him a buffet on the noggin? Yeah, I did. But it was a game, not a fight. I allowed him to hit me first. It's a funny idea of sports as merry men had.
3: Must have been a lot of fun.
2: It was. During the picture, I met my brother, Kenneth. I hadn't seen him for several years.
3: What was he doing? Was he in the cast?
2: Yes, he plays Sir Mortimer, one of the Norman knights, supporters of my rascally screen brother, Prince John.
4: It must have been a happy reunion.
2: It was, but it didn't last very long.
3: Suppose Kenneth finished his part, and that was that.
2: No, I killed him, and that was that.
4: Your own brother?
2: Yes, in the very first scene. Shortly after greeting Kenneth with due brotherly affection, I engaged him in a duel. It was between Sir Mortimer and King Richard, and I won.
3: Thus changing the course of English history.
2: Well, I've got to go now, so good night.
3: Good night.
2: And thanks. Thanks again for a splendid show.
4: Good night.
1: Now, we urge you to call on your Gruen jeweler the very first thing tomorrow and get a free copy of the remarkable new volume by Dale Carnegie, How to Get Ahead in the World Today. 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The very first sentence you jot down may be a winner. So mail it, along with your name and address, and that of your Gruen jeweler, to the Gruen Watch Company, Time Hill, Cincinnati, Ohio. 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This contest is so easy, a youngster may win. So enter now. Entries will be judged for originality and sincerity. In case of a tie, duplicate awards will be made. Judges' decisions will be final. Everyone may enter except employees of the Gruen Watch Company, its advertising agency, and their families. All entries must be postmarked before midnight 1 week from tonight. Winners will be announced 2 weeks from tonight. So don't wait another minute. See your Gruen jeweler tomorrow. He will give you absolutely free and without obligation Dale Carnegie's new volume, How to Get Ahead in the World Today. Then write in one sentence what Dale Carnegie's message means to you. Remember, five $50 Gruens will be awarded as prizes in this fascinating, easy-to-win contest. So don't delay. Act immediately. Your entries must be in the mail before midnight 1 week tonight.
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5: I came across Mr. Kipling in the meadow by the church. If I've painted that spire once, he said, I've painted it a dozen times. He offered me an apple pie. An artist needs inspiration, he explained. Golden shortcrust pastry, delicious apple filling, and just the right amount of sugar sprinkled on top. But then, when it comes to the little details, Mr. Kipling does have an exceedingly good eye.

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2: American Novel. In the proud rediscovery of our past, Americans are turning with more and more enthusiasm to our first renowned national literary figure. The New York in which he was born in 1783 furnished an inexhaustible treasury for the freshness and excitement of his writings, as well as for the enjoyment of all who were to read him. NBC's University of the Air brings you one of his beloved stories as narrated by the author under his pseudonym of Dietrich Knickerbocker. Another in our series of books that live, Washington Irving's Legend of Sleepy Hollow.

0: In the bosom of one of those spacious coves which indent the shore of the Hudson, there lies a small rural port by the name of Tarrytown. It is of particular interest this week because Tarrytown is the focus of attention as America's model community for United Nations Week. Not far from this village, perhaps about 2 miles, there's a little valley among high hills, which is one of the quietest places in the world. From the listless repose of the place, this sequestered glen has long been known by the name of Sleepy Hollow. A drowsy, dreamy influence seems to hang over the land and to pervade the very atmosphere. Most of the good inhabitants would have you believe that the neighborhood was at one time bewitched.
1: Aye, bewitched. Bewitched as sure as I'm sitting here by my spinning wheel. Long before this country was discovered by Master Hendrik Hudson, an old Indian chief, a wizard he was, held his secret communings with the spirits in this very spot of land. And his spirit still haunts the place.
0: Yes, indeed. The whole neighborhood abounds with local tales, haunted spots and twilight superstitions. But this is one specter who seemed the commander-in-chief of this region. The apparition of a figure on horseback without a head.
2: And woe be to those of you who would scoff at him. He is as real as the living who ride the hills by day.
1: It is the ghost of a Hessian trooper whose head was carried away by a cannonball during a revolutionary battle.
2: And in the gloom of night, he rides along on the wings of the wind in search of his head.
1: There's not a soul within this valley who does not know and fear him. The Headless Horseman.
2: Aye, the Headless Horseman.
0: To this byplace of nature, some 15 years after the Revolution, there came a personage from the state of Connecticut. He was tall and lank, with narrow shoulders and hands that dangled a mile out of his sleeves. His feet might have served for shovels, and his whole body was so loosely hung together that to see him striding across a hill with his clothes bagging about him, one might easily have mistaken him for some scarecrow eloped from a cornfield. His name was Ichabod Crane. The main duty of Master Crane was to instruct the children of the vicinity. His schoolhouse was a low log building of one room, whose windows were partly glazed and partly patched with old copybooks.
3: Silence! Silence! Or I shall keep all of you after school for a solid hour. Now, Walter, proceed. The class is waiting, Walter. You will kindly solve the problem I gave you.
4: Put down 6 and carry 3.
3: Quiet. Put down 6 and carry 4.
4: Oh, yeah, carry 4.
3: Proceed.
4: I can't do the sum, sir.
3: Do you recollect, Walter, that this is one of the sums I gave you yesterday to study at home?
4: Yes, sir.
3: Perhaps you need something stronger than word of mouth to teach you your sums.
4: No, sir. I'll learn them. Please. Oh,
3: idleness is a vicious sin. The hurt will soon pass, Walter, but you will always remember the lesson you have learned today and thank me for it till the longest day you live. Spare the rod and spoil the child. And now, for the next sum.
0: The lordly sway with which he ruled in his little empire, the school, was only one facet of Ichabod's nature, however. Since he lived a week at a time with the farmers of the neighborhood, And since he was an amazingly huge feeder, it behooved him to make himself both useful and agreeable to his patrons.
3: I think I have that fence tolerably well mended, Mistress Van Ritter.
5: I'm obliged to you, Master Crane. And my husband wonders if he'd be so kind to take the horses to water.
3: Horses to water, right away.
5: But first I have a few things for you to do here.
3: Yeah, at your service, horses to water.
5: I've been so busy about the house, I neglected to churn butter for supper.
3: Churn the butter? Certainly. Water horses.
5: Thank you. That's the churn by the fireplace. The cream's already in it.
3: Oh, there's nothing like fresh churned butter for supper, I always say.
5: Heavens, now the baby starts to fret and need with a meal to prepare. It wants to get out of its crib. While you're sitting there churning, Master Crane, perhaps you could watch the baby if I put it on the floor beside you.
3: Oh, yes, indeed. Only too happy to. There's nothing like seeing a child happy, I always say.
5: Just be sure you keep an eye on him. He crawls faster than I can walk.
3: Oh, you don't have any cause to fret with me here. Water horses, churn baby, watch by.
5: Oh, and after you take the horses to water, my husband would like you to bring the cows back from the pasture.
3: Oh, yes, indeed. Glad to. Horses to pasture, cows to water.
5: And while you're down that way, you might stop in the hen house and see if there are any fresh eggs that want collecting.
3: I'll be sure to remember. Collect babies, churn horses, water eggs.
5: Oh, dearie me, as if I didn't have enough to plague me.
3: Well, something gone awry?
5: The wood bin is completely empty, and I'm ready to build a fire for supper. I meant to ask you to cut some wood for me this morning before you went to the school.
3: Oh, well, I'll do it now. Chop eggs, water, baby. Baby to wood and churn the cows.
5: He's
3: up again. Oh, my. Oh, my. There. All safe.
5: Oh, but what a frightening it gave me. A whole churn might have been spilled. You mustn't take your eyes off him for a minute, Master Crane.
3: Yes, Mistress Van Ritter, I should have remembered.
0: But for all his trials, Ichabod had his pleasant moments, too. The schoolmaster is generally a man of some importance in the female circle of a rural neighborhood. And Ichabod particularly was esteemed by the women as a man of great erudition, for he had read several books quite through, and was a perfect master of Cotton Mather's History of New England Witchcraft, in which, by the way, he most firmly believed. So it was that he spent many a long evening with the old Dutch wives as they sat spinning by a fire, with a row of apples roasting and spluttering along the hearth, swapping tales of ghosts and goblins.
2: And on this night I'm telling you of, Master Crane, just as I left the deathbed of Mistress and walked out into the midnight air, I looked up to the sky. There was a strange sort of breeze, cold and wet, and I wondered what it caused.
6: Yes?
2: I looked toward the sky, and there I saw a white object floating upward.
6: Oh!
2: I watched until it was completely out of sight, until she had vanished into heaven.
6: It was her soul.
2: Aye, her soul. That I am sure of.
1: I remember the time well, Mistress Van Winkle. You told me of it the very next morning.
3: Oh, it is a wondrous thing, to be sure. It brings to my mind a somewhat similar experience I once had in my native state of Connecticut.
1: Oh, tell us about it.
2: I do, Master Crane.
3: I was traveling from one village to another late at night when I came upon a house.
1: Aye, the faithful with you.
3: It was a lonely, completely abandoned place, but I was glad of any roof at that point. I had a terrible time getting my horse up to the house. He balked and neighed in a terrible manner.
2: He knew.
3: Aye, mistress. It was a haunted house. There was the sound of a ghostly fiddle that filled the air. And now and then I heard snatches of crazy laughter and footsteps up and down the creaking stairs, though no one was even to be seen. I called out, "Is anyone here?" But I got not an answer.
1: What a brave man you were, to call to a ghost.
3: Well, there's really nothing to be feared from the dead. Then I searched the house.
1: Oh.
3: But not a soul did I find, though footsteps accompanied me wherever I went. Finally, the rain ceased. I left the house and climbed up on my horse, who took off like the wind, so glad was he to be free of that place. And if you will believe it, many times after that, in the light of day, I traced the path of that diresome night, and I've never been able to find that spectral house.
1: The spirits carried it away after you found their hiding place.
3: So I have come to believe.
7: It is not many men would have had such courage as yours, Master Crane.
3: Well,
1: aye, that is right. I can see that he will not hold a terror for you. He does for so many of us from Tarrytown and Sleepy Hollow.
3: He?
7: A headless horseman.

0: Buried in the churchyard on the hill?
1: Oh, yes, yes. To be sure, I've heard of him.
0: Have you, perchance, seen him?
1: No, oh, no.
0: Ah, but you will anon.
1: Yes.
0: You will.
1: Yes, well, I fear it's growing late. I'd best be going.
0: Oh, tarry a while. I can tell you many tales concerning the headless horseman.
1: At another time, I should very much relish it, but now I really must be on my way.
0: Very well. But welcome any time, Master Crane.
1: Thank you kindly. Oh, see, dark and moonless night.
0: Aye, pitch black.
1: Well, I'd better. I wonder, Mistress Van Winkle, if you have a lantern you might spare me for the walk home, just that I may not trip upon fallen logs and stones. Just a small lantern.
2: The return of daylight, however, put an end to these terrors of the dark and all its evils, and Ichabod would have passed a pleasant life of it, if his path had not been crossed by a being that causes more perplexity to mortal man than ghosts, goblins, and the whole race of witches put together. And that was a woman. She was Katrina Van Tassel. In addition to his other vocations, Ichabod was the singing master of the neighborhood. Among the musical disciples who assembled one evening each week was Katrina, a fresh, blooming lass of 18, who delighted in collecting the hearts of men as some women collect thimbles and teacups.

0: Well, I think that was a very good rendition. What think you, Miss Van Tassel?
1: Oh, indeed it was, Master Crane. We have improved so very much since you began instructing us in psalmody.
0: Thank you. Thank you very much. You're very kind.
1: And you are far too modest.
0: Well, of course, one evening a week is scarcely enough time to give to such an important matter. I mean, that is with someone like you in particular, whose voice is by far the loveliest in the countryside.
1: Oh, Master Crane, I fear you're trying to turn my head with such compliments.
0: Oh, but I assure you, every word of it comes from my heart. And if I could but practice with you a bit at some other times, it would be a great help to our choir in general, because you would progress so markedly.
1: But how could such a thing be managed?
0: Well, the thought just now occurs to me that I might... if your parents, your good parents, would not object... I might perhaps call upon you at your home now and then of an evening and practice with you there.
1: Oh, I couldn't think of taking so much of your valuable time, Master Crane.
0: I assure you, I would consider it an honor, a very true honor, and it's for the greater good of the choir.
1: Very well, Master Crane. You may come then. For the greater good of the choir.
2: Already smitten by her personal charms, when Ichabod entered her paternal mansion, the conquest of his heart was complete. For the Van Tassel farm was by far the richest in the land, and Katrina, an only child, would someday inherit it. To our penniless pedagogue, these vast expectations caused his imagination to run riot. But in his inflated fancyings, he overlooked two very important facts. The first, that Katrina was a true coquette with all the wiles and caprices of those vexing creatures. And secondly, that Brom Van Brunt, or Brom Bones as this stout hero was called, was a man to be reckoned with when his anger and jealousy were roused.
3: Hi, Brom. It looks like you've met a rival this time who not only doesn't want to fight you, but who refuses to. You're having to go by his rules this time.
4: I'd like to get my hands on that buffoon's scrawny neck.
5: What would you do to him, Brom? Tell us.
4: I'd double him up and lay him on a shelf of his own schoolhouse like a bundle of kindling wood.
5: That would be a sight.
4: I'd stuff him inside one of his dunce caps.
3: Why don't you, then?
4: You know very well why. The laggard won't give me a chance. He refuses open warfare. Hides from me.

0: was up his attention to Katrina under the guise of teaching psalmody.
1: Bah! Well, perhaps you could at least think of some trickeries to plague him, Brom.
0: And who do you think it was who smoked up the schoolhouse the other day by stuffing up the chimney?
2: Oh. Yes, and who was it that broke into the schoolhouse and turned everything topsy-turvy? Do you think it was the headless horseman?
0: The headless horseman.
1: Well, still and all, those annoyances haven't stopped his calling on Katrina.
0: The headless horseman there, Hendrick, is an adversary who might have some influence on Master Crane.
2: I've never known that white to go within a mile of the old graveyard.
0: Hmm.
1: What is it, Brom? You seem to be in a deep study.
0: Aye, it has just struck me that if Ichabod Crane won't fight me in the manner I know, if he insists upon doing things slyly, I shall have to fight him the same way.
3: Well, Master Crane, your hair is unusually well combed this evening. In fact, you have about your whole person a rather festive air.
4: Oh, indeed, a festive occasion, Mynheer Van Ripper. You see, Mynheer Van Tassel and his good wife are entertaining at a quilting frolic this evening. It shall be quite a merry-making affair.
3: Yes, yes, I'm sure. Well, enjoy yourself.
4: Oh, thank you, but, Mynheer.
3: No?
4: I never like to ask favors of those who are so kind as to house me, but I wondered, in this particular instance, if you would be so good as to make me the loan of your horse for the evening.
3: Gunpowder?
4: Oh, that is, of course, if you're not planning to use him.
3: All right. But remember, gunpowder's just a plow horse, and an old one at that.
4: Oh, I shall be more considerate of him than you can imagine.
3: All right. Take him.
4: Oh, I can't tell you how grateful I am. As I said, I plan to make this a memorable occasion.
5: As ill luck would have it, Ichabod had to tie his gaunt and shagged horse next to Daredevil, the favorite steed of Rom Bones, the creature who, like his master, was full of mettle and mischief. But even this did not dampen the spirit of conquest with which our hero entered the state parlor of Van Tassel's mansion, which was thronged with the pride and flower of the adjacent country. In spite of his desire to see Katrina, Ichabod could not resist first pausing at the Dutch tea table with its sumptuous spread. And just as he had a hearty mouthful of cruller...
0: Well, who have we here but Ichabod Crane? Just a friendly slap on the back, friend. Hope I didn't cause you discomfort.
4: Oh, no. Good evening, Brom.
0: Aye, it is a good evening, Ichabod. A time for making merry and being friendly. I'm glad to see you here.
4: Well, thank you.
0: Tell me, have you seen Katrina?
4: Not yet.
0: Well, then be off and do so. I'm sure she's been looking for you.
4: Oh, you really think so?
0: Don't you think so?
4: Well, if you'll excuse me, I'll just...
0: Aye, Ichabod, and I repeat, I'm very glad to see you here.
4: Katrina, in truth, you are the flower of all the lasses here.
6: Ichabod, you must not flatter me so.
4: Oh, but Katrina, I'm most sincere. Everything I say to you is spoken with the greatest of honesty and feeling.
6: Oh, I must ask that you excuse me. My mother is beckoning to me from the other room.
4: Oh, so many people demanding her attention, I scarcely have a word with her. Oh, but that's not her fault. By chance, she'll come. Katrina!
6: Why, Ichabod, I thought you had gone.
4: I took the liberty of staying after the others left. I'd like to speak with you.
6: Very well. What is it?
4: Couldn't we perhaps go out to the arbor or by the well?
6: It's turned quite chill out. I'd rather stay inside.
4: Oh, but it...
6: You may say whatever it is here.
4: Well, it wasn't so much something to say as to ask.
6: Then ask me.
4: Oh, well, I'd like to speak to your father.
6: I thought you wanted to speak to me.
4: Oh, yes, but that is, I would like to speak to your father about you. I I'd like to ask for your hand.
7: My hand?
4: In marriage.
7: In marriage? In marriage? Marriage?
5: It was the very witching time of night that Ichabod, heavy-hearted and crestfallen, pursued his travels homeward. In the dead hush of midnight, no signs of life occurred near him. All stories of ghosts and goblins that he had heard in Sleepy Hollow now came crowding his mind. The night grew darker and darker. The stars seemed to sink deeper in the sky. He had never felt so lonely and dismal. He was, moreover, approaching the giant tulip tree, where many people said was a favorite spot for ghosts and goblins. As Ichabod approached this fearful tree, he began to whistle. Then, as he drew a bit nearer, his large green eyes grew ever bigger.
4: Oh, there's something white hanging in that tree.
8: No. Only a spot where lightning escaped it and laid the wood bare. Come on, Gunpowder.
4: What was that?
8: Oh, but two boughs of the tree rubbing against each other. Don't be afraid, Gunpowder. If there were but some way to get back without crossing Wiley's Swamp. All who know say it's a haunted stream. I shall give Gunpowder a score of kicks and then we'll cross the bridge quickly. Now.
4: No, you're going the wrong way, Gunpowder. We must cross the logs, not run beside them. Giddy up! Now turn around, Gunpowder. What was that?
8: Oh, something in the shadow of that grove. Something black and towering. I must show it I'm not afraid.
4: Who are you? Who are you?
8: He doesn't answer. I must get away.
4: Come on, Gunpowder. Oh, it's coming out of the shadows.
8: But it's still so dark, I can only tell it's a horseman. Large, on a powerful horse. Perhaps we can outride him. Oh, he's riding fast, too. I don't like this. Perhaps if we lag behind, he will pass us, Gunpowder.
4: He's slacking with us.
8: Oh, we're coming to a rise in the ground where it's lighter. Perhaps I should recognize him.
4: He's headless. Oh, he's carrying his head before him on the saddle. He's chasing us. Faster, Gunpowder. I shall have to hang onto your neck, Gunpowder. If we can just reach the bridge, we shall be safe. The headless horseman does not cross there. Oh, he's right behind us. I can feel the breath of the horse on my neck. Come on, Gunpowder.
8: Over the bridge at last.
4: Oh, he's rising in his stirrups. He's throwing his head at me.
3: And it was right here by the bridge that I found his hat and the shattered pumpkin. It seemed the pumpkin had been thrown from some distance.
6: Oh, dear, dear.
3: I found my horse, Gunpowder, outside my gate the next morning. There was no sign of Master Crane at breakfast,
9: nor the dinner hour.
6: The boys assembled at school that day, but he never appeared, and he hasn't been seen nor heard from since. How I shall miss him. He could recount so many tales of his bravery among ghosts and goblins.
5: Some years later, an old farmer who had been down to New York on a visit reported that Ichabod Crane was still alive, had studied law, and finally been made a justice of the 10-pound court. Brom Bones, too, who shortly after the disappearance led Katrina to the altar, was observed to look exceedingly knowing whenever the story of Ichabod was told. And he always burst into a hearty laugh at the mention of the pumpkin, which led some to suspect he knew more than he chose to tell. But the old country wives, however, who are the best judges of these matters, maintain to this day that...
9: There are no two ways to the matter. Poor Master Crane was carried off by the galloping Hexham.
10: He was spirited off to another world by the Headless Horseman.
9: Aye, the Headless Horseman.
5: And the tragedy is a favorite story, often told round the fire on a winter evening in Tarrytown and Sleepy Hollow.

0: 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That's Post Office Box 30, Station J, New York 27. The Legend of Sleepy Hollow was adapted for radio by Agnes Eckhart. The music was composed by Emil Soderstrom, and the orchestra was directed by Bernard Berquist. The entire production was under the direction of Herbert Lateau. Ichabod Crane was played by Don Gallagher. Maury Copeland played Brom Bones. Elmira Ressler played Katrina. The narrator was Philip Lord. Viola Berwick was Mistress Van Ritter. The wives were Hilda Graham and Alma Platt. Others were Stuart Sklam, George Kluge, and Charles Mumford. This is Don Eldridge. This program comes to you from Chicago and is a presentation of the National Broadcasting Company and its affiliated independent stations. 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
1: Once upon a time there was an engineer.
2: Choo-choo Charlie was his name, we hear.
1: He had an engine and he sure had fun. He used good and plenty candy to make his train run.

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0: Best Play, a series of hour-length dramas based on the famous theatrical books begun by the late Burns Mantle. Now edited by the distinguished drama critic of the New York Daily News, John Chapman. Mr. Chapman.
1: One of the most important things a playwright must do is choose a title for his play. He rarely calls it something simple like Elmer. And his title doesn't have to indicate what a play is about either, which is why we have never had a drama titled Martin Loves Isabel, but Isabel Loves Joe. And so it is that the play which won the Critics' Circle Prize last season, a piece about a writer and an English girl in Berlin, is called I Am a Camera. The author is John Van Druten, who is quite a man with titles. In 1943, Mr. Van Druten worked for 3 weeks and wrote a comedy for 3 characters. And 1 character per week is par for the course. It had the 6th longest run for a play on Broadway, 1,557 performances. It was about a boy and a girl falling in love, but instead of calling it Falling in Love, Mr. Van Druten named it The Voice of the Turtle, a phrase from the Song of Solomon. What Solomon meant was turtle dove, a very affectionate bird, and this is what Mr. Van Druten means, too. It's a play for adults, told in the adult Van Druten manner. From the original Broadway cast, we are happy to have Elliot Nugent and Audrey Christie. And for the girl in the case, we are proud to present Martha Scott, who was in that cast for a year. Now the time of the singing of birds has come, so let's drop in on the New York apartment of a girl named Sally Middleton.

0: Stay, Tybalt, stay. Romeo, I come. This do I drink to thee. There, I know it. Oh, darn. Have a faint cold fear. Feels to my veins it almost freezes up. Olive!
1: Sally, darling.
0: Oh, come in. How are you?
1: Couldn't be better.
0: Oh.
1: So, this is the new apartment. Oh, it's very grand.
0: Well, this is the living room.
1: Mm-hmm.
0: It's sunken.
1: Yeah.
0: The kitchen's mare.
1: How did you find this?
0: Claire Henley's. Claire's on the road with the lunch.
1: Don't know how that girl gets the break she does.
0: But, darling, I was sick about your show. How long did you run,
1: actually?
0: 5 days.
1: Get any notices?
0: Couple of mentions. This is the bedroom in here.
1: Oh, darling. This is just the cutest place I ever saw in all my life.
2: Oh, is this where you look out?
0: That window has the view.
1: Uh-huh.
0: It's the summer garden of the Bon Chanson, that French restaurant next door.
2: Oh, what's that like?
0: Lovely, but terribly expensive. You know, no menu. The man just comes and suggests.
1: I see. Put yourself right next door to temptation, huh? Or is it for the boyfriends when they come to take you out? Where shall we eat?
0: Well, wherever you say. How about the place next door? Okay.
1: Yeah, I know. I once thought of taking a place over the colony myself. Yes, but why did you move?
0: I was tired of a hotel room, and there were reasons.
1: What?
0: Oh, not now. Come on and have a drink.
1: Lovely, lovely. Oh, Shakespeare, Romeo and Juliet. The part's all marked. What on earth are you studying Juliet for?
0: Practice.
1: Darling, you are out of your mind. You know you take the theater too seriously. You'll be going to Madame Pushkin's school next, studying the free body and learning how to act milk.
0: See, I had the greatest success telling about Madame Pushkin and the company, by the way. Henry Atherton adored her.
1: Yes, I gave you credit for having invented her.
0: Was it wonderful playing with Henry Atherton? I've always had the most terrific thing about him. Oh, you used to have, too.
1: Did I? Oh, well, it's gone now if I did.
0: Oh, by the way, I've asked someone to call for me here. Is that all right?
1: Of course. Who is it? A man called Bill Page.
0: An actor?
1: No, just a man. At least he used to be. He's a soldier now. He's at camp, something or other up the Hudson.
0: What's he like?
1: Oh, he's sweet. And he's mine.
0: Oh, well, I didn't mean
1: to. Yes, I know, darling, but I just thought I'd tell you.
0: Are you in love with him?
1: No, darling, not a bit. But he's attractive, only he's sort of the reserved kind.
0: Oh, what's happened to the commander?
1: Ned Burling. Oh, darling, now you're talking. Yeah, he's at sea somewhere, I guess.
0: Do you ever hear from him?
1: No, he's not the writing kind. He was, you know, just butch. Besides, that was one of those lovely things that isn't meant to last. get me. Kill goings on.
0: One of those lovely things that isn't meant to last. Sally, darling, what's the matter?
1: You're unhappy about something. What is it? Is it love?
0: I guess so. If you can call it that.
1: But you can always call it that. Come on now, tell Auntie Olive all about it. Well?
0: Well, you've heard of Kenneth Bartlett, the producer.
1: Not him. Oh, Sally, how sensational. And he's putting on Romeo and Juliet for you.
0: Don't be silly. You know he only does musicals.
1: Oh, yes, the new one opened last night. It's a smash from the notices. Hey, where'd you meet him?
0: At a cocktail party.
1: Go on, tell.
0: Well, he's terribly nice. Young and attractive, and, well, we talked about the theater, of course, and then he took me on to dinner. We went to the Bon Chanson. That was the first time I'd been there.
1: But not the last.
0: No, It sort of became our place.
1: And how long ago was all this?
0: 2 months. His show was in rehearsal then. He told me all about it, sang me some of the songs. He made me feel wonderful. Like being starred and getting the star dressing room, you know?
1: Yes, I know.
0: Well, then I found that Claire was going away and had this place right next door.
1: Your place?
0: So I took it. And just occasionally he ate up here and, oh, I don't know. It was nice. Oh, I love having someone to do for. It was sort of exciting, like having Your cousin come to visit you when one was little.
1: Yes, see. And what went wrong?
0: I did.
1: Yes, I know, dear, but what went wrong?
0: He talked a lot about keeping it gay, not bringing love into it or getting serious about each other.
1: And you did, and he didn't like that.
0: He said I made scenes.
1: Did you?
0: They wouldn't be called scenes if they weren't a play, but... Yes, I guess I made scenes. Little ones. He said goodbye a month ago. Well, I've been so miserable ever since. We've had the most awful weather. I don't think spring's ever coming this year. What did I have to go and fall in love for? Or if I did, why did I have to go and show it? Or worse still, talk about it. I believe there's nothing men hate so much as talking about it.
1: There's nothing they hate so much as you're talking about it.
0: Well, it's never going to happen again. Should never have started in the first place. If I'd stayed home in Joplin, none of this would have happened.
1: Mm-hmm. Oh, dear, I wonder what's happened to Bill. I hope they gave him my message. Say, would you mind if I called up the hotel to ask?
0: No, do. It's in the bedroom.
1: Oh, thanks, darling.
0: I'll freshen up your drink for you. Shall I fix the drinks for him, too?
1: Who?
0: Bill.
1: Oh, better wait until we know whether he's coming. Oh, hello, give me the desk, please. Hello, desk. This is Miss Lashbrook. Has the Sergeant Page called for me? I left a note. Oh, he did? How long ago? I see, thank you. By the way, you might just see if there are any messages for me. I'll hold on.
0: Did you get him?
1: He's on his way here.
0: Here's a drink.
1: Oh, thanks, darling. Hello. Yes. Yeah, I see. Mm-hmm. Anything else? Who called? Lieutenant Commander. What number? No, wait a minute. Where do I get a pencil? Where's your pencil?
0: Right here. Oh, here, darling.
1: Give me that number again, please. Yes, I got it. What time is that? Oh, I see. Thank you. Thanks.
0: Was that the commander?
1: Yes, he's in town. He called at 5:00. Oh, I must call him. Sally, don't go. Wouldn't you know it would happen like this? Well, at least he called me. That's something.
0: You're still crazy about him, aren't you?
1: In the worst way.
0: Well, don't let him know it.
1: Oh, you giving me advice now. Hello, is Commander Burling there?
3: Ned? This is Olive. Yes, I know. I just called the hotel and they told me.
1: When did you get into town? Well, I never got it. I've been on the road with a play and I guess the mail got all...
3: I can't. No, I'm terribly sorry, but I can't. How about lunch tomorrow?
1: Oh?
3: Well, no, I am tied up the whole weekend.
1: Yes, I know, darling.
3: I know.
1: Oh, darn it, I'll do it.
3: Yes, I will. I don't know how I'm ever going to manage, but I will.
1: What's the time now?
3: No. Make it 8, will you?
1: Uh-huh. 8 at my hotel.
3: Lovely to talk to you. Bye now.
4: There. There is an object lesson in how not to act with a man.
0: You're seeing him tonight?
1: What about the other one?
0: I don't know. I must think Bill's on his way here. Sally, what am I going to say?
1: Well, I don't know.
4: No, it would be some help.
0: I can't.
1: Could I say that my family can't...
4: Oh, no. Bill knows I haven't any. Besides, one can always ditch one's family after midnight. Now, who can't one ditch? That's what it comes down to. Who can't one ditch? Mother, father, grandmother, uncle...
1: Oh, I've got it. Husband.
0: Whose husband?
4: Mine.
5: Well, doesn't he know you're having a husband?
4: But darling, I've got to tell him something. There's Bill. Now listen, you help me.
5: How?
4: With the husband's door.
5: I couldn't.
4: Darling, I would. For you.
5: I must answer the door. What's the time?
4: Oh, about 6:45.
5: Oh, Lord, and I've got to be dressed by 8. Why do things like this always have to happen to me?
4: Oh, shall I let him in?
5: Well, yes, I guess you have to.
6: Miss Sally Middleton?
5: Yes, sir. Won't you come in? Olive's here.
6: Oh, thanks.
1: Bill, darling. Oh, Sally, this is Bill Page, Sally Middleton.
5: How do you do?
6: How do you do?
5: May I take your things? Or, let me get you a drink.
6: Thanks.
5: Scotch all right?
6: Fine. Well, Olive, you're looking blooming.
1: Oh, yes, yes, I'm fine, fine.
6: I don't know whether you've made any plans for this weekend, but I've made a lot.
1: You have?
6: Yes, I thought tonight we'd just have a quiet dinner and not go anywhere afterward. Just sort of concentrate on good food, good drink, and good...
5: Oh, well, I've got your drink.
6: Thank you so much. Then I thought tomorrow we might take in a show. A new musical opened last night. No, they'll be sold out, but I thought being in the theater, you might know some way of getting tickets. Well, have you got any strings you can pull?
1: Bill... There's something I've got to tell you.
5: Excuse me.
1: Don't go, Sally.
5: You left your glass.
1: No, dear, I don't want another drink.
5: Get it.
6: What is it?
1: Oh, Bill, I just don't know how to tell you, but well, I'm afraid our weekend's off.
6: How do you mean?
1: Darling, I can't come out with you. Listen, you didn't know I was married, did you?
6: No. When?
1: Well, about 18 months ago. It didn't take, so I...
6: Well?
1: Well, just this afternoon, my husband called up. He's in the Navy. It's his last leave, and, well, he wanted to see me.
6: Yes?
1: Well, I've got to have dinner with him tonight.
6: Oh, well, that's tough for you. And for me.
1: Yes, I know.
6: Well, we'll meet later.
1: No, darling, I can't.
6: I see.
1: Oh, now you're not mad at me.
6: No, but well, you can't expect me not to be a little disappointed. It's all right, though. These things happen. Not often, I guess, but...
1: I'll see you next time you get leave.
6: Okay.
1: So you do understand.
6: Oh, sure. Everything.
1: Oh, Bill, you are sweet, but then you always were. And now, look, I've got to go. Sally?
5: Yes?
6: You want me to take you anywhere, Olive?
1: No. You just stay right here and drink your drink in peace.
5: What is it?
1: I've broken it to him, Sally, and he's been sweet.
5: Oh.
1: And now I've got to fly.
5: It started to rain.
1: Oh, great, great. Can you get a taxi anywhere around here?
5: Oh, right at the door.
1: Good.
5: But not when it's raining.
1: Well, I'll manage. Oh, where are you staying, Bill?
6: Well, I don't know. I haven't...
1: Oh, Bill, I should have gotten you a room.
6: Oh, don't worry. I'll find something.
1: Yes, sure. Well, I'll call you, Sally. Bless you both. And goodbye, Bill.
6: Goodbye. Have fun.
1: Oh, Bill, that's not kind. Not kind at all.
6: Well?
1: Well?
6: Oh, just give her a minute to get downstairs, and then I'll go along.
5: There's no hurry.
6: Aren't you going out?
5: No. Won't you have another drink? That one's flat.
6: Are you and Olive old friends?
5: We are, rather. She was in the first play I was ever in.
6: Oh. I ought to know, of course, but I haven't been around. Are you a well-known actress?
5: Me? I've never been in anything but flop.
6: You're not in anything now?
5: No, nor likely to be for months.
6: What do actresses do between jobs?
5: Well... I just sit and think about how I'm going to act all the parts I'll never get a chance to act.
6: Thank you.
5: Like Juliet or Nina in The Seagull. That's a Russian play.
6: I know.
5: Oh, I'm sorry. I didn't mean to be patronizing. Only not a lot of people do know, and I didn't know if you knew anything about...

0: At the theater. I don't know anything about real life.
1: Real life?
0: All of us actors and authors, too, we aren't really living in the real world at all. We're giving our whole lives to make-believe.
1: Why do you do it, then?
0: I guess because I'm made that way, and in the hope of...
1: someday seeing your name in lights?
0: Well, I hope it isn't that. Of course, that's part of it. It'd be silly to pretend it wasn't, but the hope of one day being able to express... well, that thing one feels one's got to express.
1: That one talent which is death to hide?
0: Oh, what's that?
1: That's Milton. The sonnet on his blindness. It's years since I've looked at it, but... when I consider how my light is spent, ere half my days in this dark world and wide, and that one talent which is death to hide, lodged with me useless, and I don't remember anymore.
0: Oh, yes.
1: Well, that's wonderful, if you have the talent.
0: Have you? I mean, do you do anything creative?
1: No, I'm afraid the only talent I've ever had is a talent for appreciation.
0: What did you do before the Army?
1: Nothing at all, except have a very good time.
0: Were you a playboy?
1: Well, that's not a thing one would ever think of oneself as being, but I suppose by present-day standards, anyway, that's what I was. See, my family had a lot of money, and I went to Princeton and Europe and appreciated things. Very much, indeed.
0: And then?
1: Well, then things went wrong with the family, and the business went smash, and I had to come back and buckle down to real life.
0: Mm. And then the Army.
1: Yes?
0: That one talent which is death to hide.
1: That sums you up, does it?
0: Oh, no, Milton could say that. I'm not that conceited. But it's what it feels like when you're out of work or doing something second rate. It's like having something entrusted to you for the benefit of others that you're wasting. Oh, no, that sounds awful. Phony and arty like Madame Pushkin.
1: Who's she?
0: Well, she's an imaginary character Olive and I invented. Her husband, Dr. Pushkin, is a very great director. And every morning he chases her around the bedroom in her nightgown to give her the free body. Didn't Olive ever tell you about her?
1: Olive and I have never talked like this.
0: I'm sorry.
1: What for?
0: Going on about myself.
1: I like it. I've gone on about myself, too, which is something I haven't done for years. Will you have dinner with me?
0: Oh, no thanks.
1: Why not?
0: You don't have to ask me.
1: Oh, I know I don't, but will you?
0: Well, we go Dutch.
1: No, I asked you.
0: Only because Olive let you down.
1: Only because if she hadn't, I wouldn't have had the chance.
0: Well, thank you very much, then.
1: Good. Where shall we go?
0: Wherever you say.
1: What's the place next door like?
0: Oh, I would... well, very expensive.
1: Well, let's go there. Oh, have you anything against it?
0: No, but it's very expensive.
1: There was a restaurant of the same name in Paris that I used to go to quite a lot once upon a time. I have certain memories about it. Will you go with me?
0: I'll just get my coat.

0: What a night. Did you get wet?
1: Running from next door? No. Come in and sit down, won't you?
2: I am in.
1: Yes. That was a lovely dinner. Thank you.
2: You were right. It is a good place.
1: It was better even than usual tonight. Oh, that was you remembering the proprietor from Paris. And he, you. You must have gone there a lot.
2: Yeah, I did. I used to go with a girl I used to go with. We used to think of it as our place. We were very young.
1: Were you in love with her?
2: I used to think I was.
1: What happened to her?
2: She got married. Women do, you know.
1: Yes. This isn't being a very amusing evening for you. Oh. Going to that restaurant sort of upset you, didn't it?
2: Well, upset is too strong a word. It was just, just seeing it all done up like the place in Paris. Well, it brought things back.
1: The girl, you mean?
2: Mm.
1: Was she a French girl?
2: No, she was an American. Oh, I wasn't having an affair with Mimi, the little Medinette.

0: But I didn't mean only the girl. I meant everything. Those were happy years. I was very happy then.
1: You're not now.
0: Mm-hmm. Is anyone?
1: It's awful, but I am. Quite often.
0: Not at all awful. It's wonderful. But I'm afraid I infected you at dinner. You were a bit low, I thought.
1: Well, strangely, that place has memories for me, too. More recent ones than yours.
0: Oh, but... why didn't you tell me?
1: Well,
0: I'm afraid it wasn't a very good choice for either of us.
1: I am sorry. You're having a miserable time.
2: No, I'm having a grand time.
0: Oh, I'm sorry.
1: You're tired. Would you like to stretch out on the couch?
0: No, thanks. The chair is fine. Look. Did you know Olive was going to tell me all that story?
1: What do you mean?
0: Oh, you don't think I believed it, do you? You didn't think I would believe it. Olive is far too, well, too frank and free a person, not to have mentioned a husband if she had one.
1: Are you in love with Olive?
0: Is that your favorite question?
1: I'm sorry.
0: I'm not in the least in love with her, so don't worry. I guess I'm a little sore at her for letting me down, but I'll get over that by tomorrow.
1: As quickly as that?
2: I think so.
0: Oh, I am. Sorry. I should be going.
1: Well, if you're sleepy. Well, has the rain stopped?
0: Well, I don't know. No, I think it's worse.
1: Oh, you can't go out in that.
0: Well, if it doesn't let up soon, I'll have to.
1: Well, don't go yet. It's sure to stop.
0: Well, then we might as well make ourselves comfortable again. Tell me some more about Madame Pushkin.
1: Oh, I'm silly.
0: No, I like the sound of her.
1: Well, to begin with, she believes you must never play a part the way it's written. That is too easy. Always you must look for the other side of the character. When I play Lady Macbeth, I concentrate on her childlike qualities. When we come to the scene from The Walking Sleep, I skip.
0: You're crazy.
1: I know. Oh, her parents were on the stage, too, you know.
0: Huh?
1: She was born during an intermission of the cherry orchard.
0: Are you making this all up?
1: Certainly. Olive and I do it for hours on end. We call it How to Be Ham, though highbrow. Olive...
0: Well, now, look, you needn't get self-conscious about mentioning Olive's name to me. She hasn't broken my heart, you know.
1: Has anyone ever? Did the girl in Paris?
0: Mm-hmm. At it again?
1: Oh, dear, it's an obsession.
0: Why? Why is it an obsession?
1: Well, I don't know. Because I'm a fool, I guess. I always think that everyone ought to be in love with someone.
0: Hmm. Are you?
1: I think I am.
0: Not sure. Have you been in love? Often?
1: No. Well, not often.
0: Well, I suppose actresses need to fall in love a lot, huh? To be good actresses?
1: Oh, yes, Mr. Page. Always when I play a role, I must be in love. The telephone. Excuse, please. I go.
2: Sure.
1: Make yourself with the radio, if you like.
0: Okay.
1: Hello? Hello? Is... Madame Pushkin speaking, Miss Olive. I was just telling about her. To Bill. Yes, he's still here. No, we went out to dinner. No, we had a very nice evening. He wasn't a bit miserable. Olive, you don't mind our having gone to dinner, do you? Well, it's raining. Hard. Well, are you having fun? Yes, of course he's all right. Why not? Well, all right. I won't tell him if you don't want me to. Goodbye, Olive. Bill!
0: What?
1: Oh, dear.
0: I'm sorry. I've been asleep. Well, I... better get along and look for a hotel room. Hmm?
1: The hotels are all full up.
0: Oh, are they?
1: The friend who just called up said they were.
0: Well, I'll dig up something. Well, this rain is liable to keep up all night. So?
1: Would you want to stay here? That sofa's the day bed, and it's all made up. It's quite comfortable.
0: Well, I know it is, but... I don't think I should do that.
1: seems silly for you to go out in all that rain. You'll get so wet looking for a taxi. You haven't a change of clothes. You're tired. I'll give you breakfast in the morning.
0: Oh, you needn't do that.
1: I'd like to.
0: Well, I am tired.
1: Then it's settled. Here, I'll just take this cover off.
0: Well, thanks.
1: I'll empty these ashtrays. Well, good night.
0: Good night, Sally.
1: Good night, Cousin Bill.

In a moment, Act Two of The Voice of the Turtles, starring Elliot Nugent and Martha Scott with Audrey Christie. This is NBC, the National Broadcasting Company.

0: Now, Act Two of the Best Plays production of The Voice of the Turtle, with Elliot Nugent, Martha Scott, and Audrey Christie. Here again is John Chapman.
1: It's late the next morning in Sally Middleton's apartment. In the kitchen, a pot of coffee boils on the stove, and in the living room, Bill Page sits alone.
2: Well, good morning. I wondered where you'd gone.
3: I've been shopping. Well, you had breakfast?
2: I just put on some coffee, as you said in your note I might.
3: Oh, I meant to get your breakfast, but I had to go out.
2: Did you have breakfast?
3: No, I had a cocktail.
2: A what?
3: A cocktail.
2: When?
3: Oh, about a half an hour ago. Made me a little headache.
2: Well, didn't you have any breakfast before you had the cocktail?
3: No, there wasn't time. I thought if you were still here and hadn't a date, we might have lunch. I did some marketing.
2: Yeah, you seem to have done a lot.
3: I can never resist a delicatessen. I hate eating alone, except things you can sort of cuddle up on the couch with, like potato salad.
2: I should never have thought of cuddling up with potato salad.
3: I better take these in the kitchen.
2: I'll do it.
3: Oh, don't squash anything. Oh, the loveliest spring morning out. The weather's changed at last. In more ways than one, I think. Oh, just set the packages right there.
2: Okay.
3: I've got a job.
2: Yeah?
3: That's what I went out about. That's what I had the cocktail about, too. Oh, I didn't disturb you, did I? I tried not
2: no,
3: to...
2: No, I didn't know a thing until 11:30.
3: I was afraid the telephone might have woken you... wakened you. But you were still sleeping when I left.
2: Not snoring, I hope.
3: Oh, no, you were very peaceful. Oh, do you like orange juice? I'll fix it.
2: That would be fine.
3: You're depressed this morning.
2: Me? No, I just haven't had my coffee yet.
3: Well, it's just about ready.
2: You'd better have some, too.
3: I'm not depressed.
2: No, I know.
3: You think I'm tight.
2: No, I don't.
3: Well, I am. A little.
2: Tell me about the job.
3: Oh, it's a lovely job. Only, may I tell you when we sit down? I hate telling a story in bits, even if it's a good story.
2: All right, shall we have the coffee in here?
3: If you like.
2: By the way, your telephone rang while you were out. It rang twice.
3: Oh? Who was it?
2: I don't know.
3: Didn't you answer it?
2: No.
3: Why not?
2: Well, I didn't think it would sound very well having a man's voice answering your telephone.
3: I wouldn't have thought of that.
2: Mm-hmm.
3: Here. Coffee's ready.
2: Thank you.
3: You mean you just let it ring?
2: Mm-hmm.
3: Oh, I don't think I could do that, even in someone else's house. It always sounds to me as if it were going crazy when I don't answer it.
2: Crazy. Do you feel settled enough now to tell me about the job?
3: Yes, I think so. Well, it's a play that's in rehearsal already. I knew about it from a friend of mine who was going to be in it. Well, yesterday was the fifth day. Oh, I don't guess you know about that. You can fire actors up to the fifth day if they're no good.
2: No, I didn't know. What happens after the fifth day?
3: Well, you have to keep them. Or pay them 2 weeks' salary. It's a rule of equity. Well, it seems they fired her yesterday.
2: Your friend?
3: Yes, I feel sort of badly about that. Getting her part, I mean.
2: Well, go on. They fired her and sent for you. Hmm?
3: Yes, I'm starting rehearsals Monday. The author took me next door for a cocktail, and I didn't like to tell him I hadn't had any breakfast. It sounded too pathetic, so I had an Alexander. They're nourishing. And then he told me something really thrilling.
2: What was that?
3: Well, I'm not supposed to tell, but... Well, you don't know anyone in the theater, do you?
2: Only Olive.
3: Well, I don't guess you'll be seeing her.
2: No, I don't guess not.
3: Well, I think I can tell you. You see, the leading man isn't very good either, and with Olive's tour closing, there's a chance they might get Henry Atherton, and that'd be wonderful. I've always had the most terrific crush on him.
2: That weazened, whimsy little man with dyed gold hair?
3: It isn't dyed. Is it?
2: Hmm.
3: Well, anyway, he's a great star, and it'd be a big chance for me. I have to go mad in one act.
2: Oh?
3: Well, I mean, not very mad. I mean, not straws and things.
2: Well, I'm glad of that. I don't like plays where people go very mad. Well, things are looking up for you. The rain is over, the winter is past, and the voice of the turtle is heard in our land.
3: What'd you say?
2: I was quoting from the Bible.
3: Oh, but turtles don't have voices, do they?
2: turtle dove.
3: Oh. I never could understand the Bible. I don't see why they give it to children to read.
2: You know, we ought to do something to celebrate this job of yours. Will you have dinner with me?
3: You took me to dinner last night.
2: Mm-hmm. So what?
3: So you shouldn't do it again.
2: Well, I want to do it again very much. And what do you say we go to a theater? That new musical. Do you like musicals?
3: If they're good.
2: Well, this one's supposed to be very good.
3: Yes, it is. I've heard some of the songs.
2: Well, let's go then.
3: We'd never get seats.
2: Well, I wonder whether Olive might not have some pull. I started to ask her yesterday.
3: Well, I don't think she has, and I wouldn't want to ask her now anyway.
2: Why not?
3: Well, you're her friend, and Olive's rather against that kind of thing, bow snatching. I don't know that I really ought to come at all.
2: Now, you listen to me. In the first place, you haven't snatched me. Any snatching that's been going on around here, I've done. And in the second place, I'm not her beau anymore. She gave me the good old-fashioned gate last night, even though I did suspect that she was trying to leave it on the latch. Well, the point is, we are going to that musical. Hey, how do you get tickets for a show like that at the last minute? People do.
3: Well, there are things called house seats. Tickets the management keeps up its sleeve for influential people.
2: Ah, who's the management?
3: Kenneth Bartlett's putting it on.
2: Do you know him?
3: Yes, I know him.
2: Well, then call him up. Tell him that a friend of yours, a serviceman, is in town. You can say it's his last furlough.
3: Is it?
2: No, but it makes a better story. And can he please buy two of the house seats tonight? Huh? What's the matter?
3: I can't ask him. There are reasons, really there are.
2: Well, don't be so worried about it.
3: But you wanted to see it. You're having an awful leave. Do you believe in pride?
2: Now, what do you mean by that?
3: Suppose you behaved badly to someone. Do you think you ought to ask them a favor?
2: Well, I should hardly think so. What's this about? The theater tickets?
3: No. Oh, no, just general principles. I'm sure you oughtn't to.
2: Oughtn't to what?
3: Ask the favor.
2: Well, let's stop this speculation. I'm still hungry. Couldn't we get lunch?
3: Oh, yes. I'll fix something now. You must be starved.
2: Sally.
3: What?
2: You're very sweet. I haven't the faintest idea of what goes on in that funny little head of yours. But you're very sweet.
3: Oh. That was a surprise.
2: Do you mind?
3: No, it was nice.
2: I thought so, too. Well, let me help you with the food. What are we going to have? Not potato salad, I hope.
3: No, I thought maybe scrambled eggs.
2: Good.
3: I'll get the frying pan.
2: Do you have a double boiler? They're better in a double boiler.
3: Are they? I've never used one.
2: You like them wet or dry?
3: What?
2: Your eggs.
3: Oh, wet, I should think.
2: Good, so do I. And how about coming out of that trance?
3: I'm sorry. Will you excuse me a minute?
2: Sure. I'll get him started.

0: Come in and learn how to make scrambled eggs properly.
1: Bill.
0: Hmm?
1: It's all right about tonight. I got the ticket.
0: You have?
1: I called up Kenneth Bartlett. They're at the theater in your name. You're to pick them up by 7 o'clock. Oh, he wants us to have a drink with him during the intermission.
0: Good. What's he like?
1: Oh, he's nice. Very nice.
0: What made you suddenly change your mind?
1: I don't know. Yes, I do.
0: What was it?
1: You're kissing me.
0: I don't quite see the connection.
1: I don't think I could explain.
0: May I kiss you again for getting them?
1: If you want to.
0: I do. Thank you.
1: Thank you.
0: Now, about these eggs, I will give you a lesson here.

0: knows who
1: it
0: was.
1: Wait a minute. You don't want to answer that.
0: Why not?
2: Because you know perfectly well who it is.
0: Olive.
2: Sure, and I don't know what you're whispering for. She can't possibly hear you. Well, do you want to talk to her? Now?
0: Not really.
2: Well, then, this is your first lesson in self-control with the telephone. You just sit here next to me and let it ring.
0: It's no good. I can't stand it.
2: There. It's all over. It's stopped.
0: Oh, I feel as if it had died and I'd killed it.
2: You are crazy.
0: I wonder if that was Olive on the telephone.
2: Oh, she's probably been calling ever since we left the theater.
0: Too bad we had to run into her. We should have seen her in the intermission or afterwards. She'll think we were avoiding her.
2: Sure, that's why she's calling.
0: But we weren't. We couldn't help
2: her. I know.
0: Well, doesn't that worry you?
2: Not a bit. You know, I didn't think the guy looked so hot, did you? Of course, I may be prejudiced, but I don't think I'd have turned on me for him.
0: I was a little disappointed.
2: I liked your friend Kenneth Bartlett.
0: He is nice, isn't he?
2: Yeah, I thought he was grand. He likes you, too.
0: How do you know?
2: He said so. Told me what a grand kid you are and a good little actress and generally tops.
0: Did he? When?
2: In the men's room at the plaza. More, that's where men always tell each other things like that.
0: Do they? You didn't mind going on with this party, did you?
2: No, it was a grand party. I had a grand evening and a grand day. Except that I haven't seen very much of you.
0: Oh, you've seen me steadily for the last 30 hours.
2: I have not. I slept 10 of them, darn it. Will you spend tomorrow with me to make up?
0: I'd love to.
2: Good. Sally, did you notice the girl in the Persian room that I went over to talk to?
0: Yes.
2: Do you know who that was?
0: No. Not...
2: Uh-huh. That was the girl from Paris.
0: Oh, it's been that kind of an evening. How long since you've seen her?
2: 7 years.
0: Not since Paris? Were you engaged or anything?
2: We were engaged in everything. We were going to be married that summer, but that was the summer that things busted up for me.
0: Was it awful seeing her again?
2: No, not after the first minute. That was funny, too, because last night at the restaurant, well, it did get me down remembering it all. And then, the minute we had said hello, the corner of my mouth stopped twitching, and I found myself looking at her and wondering what it had all been about. I don't know when I stopped loving her. I just stopped thinking about her, I guess, and didn't realize I had until tonight. Last night must have been just a sort of reflex action.
0: I know what you mean. Does it feel good to be over it?
2: Yeah, good, but a little shocking if you've been cherishing the illusion that you weren't.
0: Yes. I was in love with Kenneth Bartlett. At least, I thought I was.
2: I know.
0: How do you know?
2: Oh, he didn't tell me, I guess. Did you find that you were over it tonight?
0: I was dreading seeing him at the theater, and then he came up to us, and it was all right. I just thought how nice he was.
2: Sally?
0: What?
2: You don't think my coming along had anything to do with helping to set you free, do you?
0: I don't know.
2: I'd like to think it did.
0: I think it did.
2: I'm glad.
0: So am I. Did... No, I won't ask that.
2: Were you going to ask whether your coming along helped to set me free?
0: You don't have to answer that, and I didn't ask it.
2: Well, if I say that I think I was free already, let me say, too, that I think it was your coming along that helped me know I was. And that I'm very grateful.
0: I'm glad.
2: So am I. Come here. You're very sweet.
0: No.
2: What's the matter?
0: Oh, we mustn't go on like this. You mustn't.
2: Why not?
0: Because I've given it up.
2: For Lent?
0: No. Permanently.
2: Oh, Sally, darling.
0: But I can't go on kissing every man I meet.
2: Do you?
0: I did. Well, not really, but I've got to draw the line somewhere.
2: So you draw it at me?
0: Well, there's nothing personal about it.
2: I do like you,
0: but we mustn't go on like that.
2: Oh, I'm sorry. You want me to go?
0: No, well, maybe you'd rather.
2: All right.
0: I'm terribly sorry.
2: Oh, it's

0: You'll see me tomorrow?
1: If you still want to.
0: Sure I want to. I want to see you all tomorrow. What should we do?
1: Do you want to come here to breakfast?
0: Yes, please. What time?
1: What time would you like?
0: Oh, I don't want to waste any of tomorrow with you. 9 o'clock. I'll leave a call at the hotel for 8.
1: Oh, but that's awful for you. 8 o'clock on Sunday morning when you're on leave.
0: I don't mind, and then you can sleep until 5:30.
1: Well, why don't you stay here again?
0: Huh? You mean that?
1: Of course, it does waste your hotel room.
0: And disappoints the hotel staff, but I think it can take it.
1: Well, then, will you?
0: Well, sure. Thanks.
1: Do you want to turn in now?
0: Well, it's after 3. I should think I might. And,
1: I'll,
0: and you don't have to play hostess. I'll be all right.
1: No, I'll just empty these ashtrays.
0: No, I'm getting out of here.
1: Why?
0: Well, never mind why.
1: Well, good night, Bill.
0: Sally. Come here.
1: Yes, Bill?

0: coat's ready.
1: Oh, that coffee smells good. Do we have the Sunday papers?
0: No, we have to go out for one.
1: Well, I'll go later. I must have my funny.
0: Me too. It wouldn't be Sunday to me without Dick Tracy.
1: Let's get all the Sunday papers and really mess up the apartment. Oh, this is so pleasant, Sally, dear. Our second breakfast together. You're nice to have breakfast with. What's that?
2: Olive.
1: Oh, don't answer him.
2: But I thought...
1: No, let her think you've gone out. She'll go away.
2: Oh, no. And he'll tell her I haven't. She'll come back.
1: Let her.
2: I can't. I'll get rid of her. You stay here in the kitchen.
1: Oh, really?
2: Please.
1: All right.
0: I'm just coming. Coming. Olive!
3: Well, I've been ringing and ringing.
0: Oh, I'm sorry. I was in the bathroom. I thought I heard the buzzer.
4: Mm-hmm. Well, how are you this morning?
0: Oh, I'm fine.
4: Yes, you were out very late last night.
0: I know. How did you know?
4: I called you until 3 o'clock. What time did you get in?
0: Oh, about a quarter past.
4: Mm-hmm. Where'd you go?
0: To the Persian room with Ken.
4: Ken? Bartlett, are you in Leon again?
0: Oh, no. We met at the theater.
4: Yes, I saw you. How did you get tickets? You were way down front.
0: Well, Ken gave us the house seats.
4: What are you fidgeting around like that for? Come and sit down, for goodness sake.
0: Oh, I'm sorry. Listen, is that the telephone?
4: What? No, I don't hear anything.
0: Well, I think it is. I'll just go and see.
4: Well, I'll just come with you.
0: Yes, do come with me. Mm-hmm. Hello? No, I guess it wasn't.
4: Now, what is the matter with you? Hey, did you hear a door close?
0: Oh, no. Well, now you're hearing things.
4: Oh, really? Oh, for heaven's sake. Come on, sit down on the bed and relax.
0: Yes. Now, I'll sit down and relax.
4: Now, you and Bill have certainly been seeing a lot of each other.
0: Well, I don't think he knows many people in New York.
4: So you thought you'd be kind to him?
0: It wasn't a question of being kind to him. He's very nice. Very nice indeed.
4: Yes, I know he is. I introduced him to you. Where did he finally end up staying?
0: Well, he got a room at the Hotel Taft.
4: Oh, is he there now, do you know?
0: How should I know?
4: Would you mind if I called him up?
0: No, of course not.
4: Thanks. There. What did you think of the show last night?
0: Oh, I thought it was lovely.
4: I thought it stank.
0: It's a big hit.
4: Oh, anything's a hit now.
0: Not the plays I'm in.
4: Oh, I want to speak to Sergeant Page, please. Oh, all right. What did you start to say?
0: I've got a job.
4: You haven't? What? I want to speak to Sergeant Page, please. Sergeant William Page. Yes, he's registered there. What's the job?
0: They've let Myra Foley out of the dark dreamer they set for me yesterday.
4: Darling, how exciting. Why, you, that's a wonderful part. Oh. Well, I had an offer yesterday, too.
0: Oh, what was it?
4: They want me to go out with Tobacco Road.
0: Are you going?

0: darling. All those turnips. Yeah. Will you say that Miss Lashbrook called? Lashbrook. L-A-S. No. S as in... Oh, never mind. Say olive. Yes, olive as in martini. Not there.
1: He's probably gone out.
0: Oh, now aren't you smart?
1: Olive, don't be that way. What's the matter?
0: The matter is that I don't like the way you've acted about Bill. He was my beau.
1: And you left him on my hands.
0: Not for you to take over.
1: I haven't taken him over.
0: I thought you were all broken up about Kenneth Bartlett.
1: Oh, I should have known. That was just the dangerous time. You've been having fun this weekend with your commander. Well, why shouldn't I?
0: Did you say a fun?
1: Hasn't it been?
0: You went to the Persian room last night. What do you think we did?
1: What?
0: Played gin rummy at the 1-2-3 until 4 o'clock.
1: He's just discovered the gin rummy.
0: To think I passed a bill for that. What time does Bill have to go back tonight? Do you know?
1: No, I don't.
0: Ah, well, maybe we could dine together. Say, if not, that's you and me.
1: I don't think I can.
0: Oh, well, just an early dinner. I want to get to bed early anyway.
1: We'll see, but I don't think so. Thanks very much.
0: Oh, now you're mad at me.
1: Well, I don't think you've any right.
0: I have a perfect right. Bill was my guy.
1: Well, he isn't anymore. Yeah. Olive, I think you'd better go.
0: Oh, don't worry. I'll go fast enough, only... Sally, listen. You wouldn't be going and getting silly and sentimental over Bill, would you? Because if you do, you'll lose him even quicker than you lost Kenneth Bartlett.
1: I have no intention of getting sentimental.
0: No, darling, no intention. But you're the kind who can't sew a button on for a man without thinking it's for life. And Bill said to me over and over again that he's no place for sentiment in his scheme of things.
1: Well, I've told you before, neither have I.
0: Mm-hmm.
1: Oh.
0: Maybe that's Bill.
1: Oh, it couldn't be. I'll get it.
2: Well, why not?
3: Good morning.
4: Hello, Bill.
1: Good morning.
3: I had to go out to get my Sunday paper, so I brought you these flowers.
1: Oh, how lovely. Daffodils. They come before the swallow dares.
3: And take the winds of March with beauty.
4: Oh, what a cute saying.
3: He was a cute sayer.
1: Oh, who?
3: Shakespeare.
1: Was that Shakespeare?
3: Mm-hmm.
1: William? I love spring flowers. I'll just put them in water.
4: Oh, there, I'll get it.
3: Well, Olive, what sort of time have you been having?
0: Not a lot of fun. Say, Bill, I wonder, could we dine together?
3: No, I'm afraid I have a dinner date.
0: Oh, that's too bad. Well, how about a cocktail then?
3: I'm afraid that's gone too.
0: Oh, I'm sorry.
1: I've got to go out.
3: Oh, where?
1: Well, that was the producer calling. They've made another change in the cast. They've got Henry Atherton. Oh, I've got to go right away.
3: Well, can I take you there?
1: Well, all right. I've got to make up my face a little bit.
0: Can you still not manage cocktails, by the way?
3: I'm afraid I can't.
0: Mm-hmm. Well, you let me know the next time you're coming, won't you? And I won't let anything interfere.
3: Olive, I think we'd better just leave things as they are.
0: Oh. I guess I bought that all right. Well, goodbye, Bill.
3: Goodbye, Olive.
1: Say goodbye to Sally for me. Oh, by the way, Bill, did Sally tell you anything about Ned?
3: No, but I saw him with you last night, and Olive, you'd never have married that, not in a million years.
1: You know, I never knew men could be such cats. Goodbye, Bill. Is he gone?
3: Yeah, I'm afraid that's the end of a beautiful friendship.
1: Oh, I'm afraid for me, too.
3: Well, can't be helped. Where are you rehearsing?
1: At Henry Atherton's apartment.
3: Oh, is that usual?
1: What?
3: Rehearsing in an actor's apartment.
1: Oh, yes, quite, if they're stars.
3: Oh.
1: Why, what's the matter?
3: Oh, nothing. Nothing. Well, what am I going to do?
1: Would you like to come back here? I'll give you the key.
3: You'll have dinner with me?
1: Yes.
3: Promise?
1: I promise. Now, I must go.
3: Oh, Sally, I don't see anything of you at all. I want to talk to you about so many things.
1: No, why? We don't need to talk. Nothing to talk about. We've had a lovely time, and we don't want to get sentimental about it. Do we?
3: I guess not.
1: Well, then come along. I'm late.
3: Sure.

0: Come in.
1: Hi.
0: I'll buy the drink.
1: Champagne? Where did you find that?
0: I found it.
1: Not in my wine cellar. And Bill, all these spring flowers, why, the apartment's full of them.
0: Well, I bought all I could carry. Well, here. Here's to the spring.
1: Spring.
0: Well, how was the rehearsal?
1: Exciting.
0: And Henry Atherton?
1: He was good. Oh, you're right, though. His hair is dyed.
0: Oh.
1: I don't know. I daren't see it yet, but, you know, I really think this may be what I've been waiting for all these years.
0: This play, you mean?
1: Yes. Perhaps that's part of the spring, too.
0: Sally.
1: What?
0: Sally, this is our spring, isn't it? We'll have it together.
1: Of course, you're going to be here.
0: Oh, Sally, don't do that.
1: What?
0: Hold out on me.
1: I don't know what you mean.
0: I wanted us to have dinner here tonight because, well, partly because I want to talk to you.
1: Oh, I wish you wouldn't.
0: Sally, if I told you that given the least possible encouragement, I think I could be very much in love with you, what would you say?
1: I wouldn't give it to you.
0: Why not?
1: Because I don't want you to be in love with me or think you are.
0: Why don't you?
1: Because that isn't how we started this.
0: Well, Sally, you don't go into a love affair deliberately. Are you afraid of getting hurt?
1: Maybe.
0: Sally, I wouldn't hurt you.
1: That's something I don't see how anyone can promise anyone ever, and I wish you wouldn't talk about it.
0: There was a book of poems around here somewhere. Yes, yes, here it is. Poems by Dorothy Parker. You had a whole lot of them marked. Why?
1: Because I like them, I guess.
0: Oh, yes, here, this one. I will not make you songs of hearts denied, and you, being man, would have no tears of me. And should I offer you fidelity, you'd be, I think, a little terrified. That one's double marked. You must have liked it a lot.
1: I do.
0: Was that, by any chance, your experience with Kenneth Bartlett?
1: Perhaps, a little.
0: And you're afraid of its happening again?
1: It always happens, doesn't it?
0: No, I don't think so.
1: It does to me.
0: Sally, I want this to have meant something to you.
1: It did. It was terribly sweet.
0: But that's all. You won't let it mean more. Not even if I tell you that if you offered me fidelity, I'd be, I think, a little gratified. In fact, if you don't offer it to me, I'll feel as if I'd had a door slammed right in my face.
1: Oh, Bill.
0: As if the spring had turned around and said, that's all there is. Now you can go back to winter.
1: Not winter. We can keep it spring.
0: No, nothing stays spring. I wouldn't want it to. It's got to become summer and fall and
1: winter.
0: Yes, yes, one day, but for both of us at the same time. Oh, Sally, I'm in love with you. There's still time to turn back. For me to turn back, I mean, without it hurting too much, but, well, I told you I didn't believe in being unhappily in love. I don't. And I'm not going to be. I gave up looking forward to anything 7 years ago, and I can't begin again hoping and wanting and planning unless there's some chance of those plans working out. If you're scared of getting hurt again, well, so am I. Bitterly scared.
1: What do you want?
0: I want you to let yourself love me if you can, because I think you can. I think you've a great, great talent for love, Sally, and that you're trying to fritter it and dissipate it because it's been trodden on before. And if you go on like that, you'll kill it. And I think that's one talent that is death to hide.
1: Oh, Bill.
0: I'm not asking such a great deal. I think I'd like to marry you, but we won't talk about that yet. I want you to love me terribly, but I'm not even asking that of you yet.
1: Oh, but I do love you. I love you terribly. That's the worst of it. Oh, Bill, I won't make scenes. I won't be troublesome.
0: Shut up. You've said all I want you to say now. Drink your drink. Getting warm.
1: I should be tight again. I haven't had any food.
0: Not all day. Oh, you must have dinner right away. Now, you come and sit down.
1: It'll take a little while to fix.
0: It's all fixed. They're sending it up from next door. From our place.
1: Oh.
0: It's coming up at 7. The first course is in the icebox. Vichyssoise. I'll get it right now.
1: Bill?
0: Now you pour yourself another drink and sit down. And pour me one, too. Madame est servie.
1: Oh, Bill, this is heaven.
0: Isn't it?
2: 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And here again is your host, drama critic John Chapman.
3: Our thanks to Miss Scott, Miss Christie, and Mr. Nugent for a sparkling performance. Incidentally, Miss Scott and Mr. Nugent are co-starring on Broadway now in another fine comedy, The Male Animal. Next Sunday, our best play will be another Critics Circle Prize winner, Arthur Miller's drama, All My Sons, with Ed Begley and Evelyn Vardin in the cast. This is Chapman saying goodbye until then.

0: The Voice of the Turtle was transcribed for radio from the original play by John Van Druten. Best Plays is an NBC production, supervised by William Welch and directed by Edward King. Fred Collins speaking. Tonight, Meet the Press on NBC.
1: Once upon a time, there was an engineer.
2: 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We

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1: really rings the bell.
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1: Our story tonight is a cheerful and deceptively uneventful item from the busy typewriter of Mr. J.B. Priestley. It's called Laburnum Grove. As you may have guessed from our opening scene, Laburnum Grove is in a mood of smiling irony. However, Mr. Priestley's tongue is not always in his cheek. Now and then you find him sticking it right out at you like a rather rude small boy. As for our principal players tonight, you'll be hearing Everett Sloan as George Radfern, with Anne Burr as his daughter Elsie, and Lou Merrill, a visiting player in Studio One, as Bernie Baxley.

0: If there's a world capital for tranquility, it's Laburnum Grove. 2 acres of Connecticut charm, so named by George Radfern, who has made a home there for his wife and daughter. If there's any time of the week that's more tranquil than another, it's right now, which is Sunday morning. If there's anybody more contented than George Radfern with the life at Laburnum Grove, it might be his wife, Dorothy.
1: About ready to go, Elsie?
2: I am.
0: And nobody could be more bored with it all than their daughter, Elsie.
3: Yes, Mother. I've been ready for a half hour.
1: I wish you'd go to church with me, dear.
3: I'm meeting Harold at the station, remember?
1: Well, why does he have to come out from town so early?
3: He wants to talk to Daddy about something important.
1: Oh, my little baby. Why didn't you tell your mother that you...
3: He wants to talk to Daddy about money.
1: Oh, seems that everybody wants to talk to your father about money.
3: Shh. Aunt Clara and Uncle Bernie are just out on the sun porch.
1: I don't care. Seems everybody's got the idea your father's made of money. Just a moment, dear. I'll get my gloves and we'll be ready to go.
3: Mother?
1: Yes?
3: There's been a car parked out on the road all morning. The man in it seems to be watching our house.
1: Nonsense, dear. Why should he be watching the house?
3: I don't know, but it sure seems like
1: he... Well, as soon as I say goodbye to your father, we'll be ready.
4: By the way, where is your father?
3: Where he always is.
1: Out with his chickens. Well, we can wave to him as we go out. Oh, yes, I have to tell Aunt Clara about dinner. Clara!
5: Out on the sun porch, Dorothy.
1: I won't be here to fix dinner, dear. I'm having dinner with the Forbeses.
5: Well, I'll take care of everything.
1: The menu's on the kitchen table and... Well, good morning, Bernie.
6: He's asleep.
1: Oh.
6: The chickens kept him awake again last night.
1: Well, that's too bad. Bet you can hardly wait until you get a place of your own. Away from the chickens, I mean.
6: Yes. If only Bernie could find something worth his time.
1: Well, we'll keep trying, won't we?
6: Hmm.
1: You'll have one extra for dinner, you know, dear. Elsie's young man will be here. She's going to pick him up at the station. Bye.
6: Goodbye, dear. Bernie. Bernie, wake up.
7: Hmm? Huh? Huh? What's the matter?
6: Elsie's boyfriend, Harold, is coming out from New York today.
7: Well, I don't have to get all dressed up on account of him, do I?
6: Well, I'm sure he's going to try to borrow money from George.
7: Huh. He looks the type.
6: Wake up, don't you see? You'll have to talk to George about our loan right away before that sponge on Harold gets to him.
7: Huh? Oh, yeah, I get it. I'll go right away.
6: Well, wait till the car's out of the drive. If Dorothy saw you going out to the chicken yard, she'd think you was trying to flim-flam her precious George and probably wouldn't go.
7: All right. Soon as they go, then.
6: That's better.

0: All right, dear. Back up just a little more and you're on the drive again.
1: Mother, there's the man.
0: Look,
1: I said.
0: Where are you going, dear? What did you say?
1: That man, the one I said was watching our house. He's out of his car and coming this way.
0: Well, then stop, dear. Maybe he wants to ask us something.
1: Mother, we ought to be careful. We don't know who he is.
0: Oh, silly. It's broad daylight and Sunday, too. Were you looking for someone?
2: Yes, ma'am, I was in a way. Do you know Mr. Joseph Fletton?
0: Joe Fletton, of course. But you have the wrong house. He lives down the road about a quarter of a mile.
2: Do you know anything about him?
0: Well, I don't, but he and my husband both raise chickens, and they see each other quite often. What'd you want to know about him?
2: I wondered how he earns his living.
0: Well, I suppose he sells eggs and some chickens.
2: Doesn't he travel quite a lot?
0: Yes, I believe he does.
2: Hmm. Do you know why?
0: Well, I imagine to sell his eggs and chickens.
2: I see. Is your husband around?
0: Oh, yes, with his chickens.
2: Well, I may drop in to see him one of these days.
0: About Mr. Fletton?
2: About various things.
0: I'll tell him. Who shall I say?
2: The name is Stack. See you later.
0: Oh, yes. Yes, goodbye.
1: Now, what do you suppose that is? Do you suppose Mr. Fletton's in some sort of trouble?

0: Howdy there, George.
1: How's it going?
2: Look out. You're going to kick over the watering can, Bernie.
1: Huh? Oh. Oh, hi.
2: Here we are now. Nobody's going to hurt you. Chick, chick, chick, chick, chick. We've got to see what's the trouble with you, don't we?
1: George.
2: There we are. Nah, it isn't so bad. We're friends, aren't we?
1: George.
2: Now, let's have a little look at you.
1: How's our little thing, George?
2: Steady there now, old girl. Not so good, Bernie.
1: Not so good, huh? Chickens wake you this morning, too?
2: Bernie, I think I have coccidiosis.
1: Huh? What's that?
2: Disease.
1: Disease? Bad one?
2: Bad as they come.
1: You mean maybe fatal?
2: 9 cases out of 10.
1: Oh, George, that's awful. Plum awful. Does Dorothy know about it?
2: No, just found it out.
1: Oh, you poor guy.
2: Well, chick, I guess you're all right. Away you go now.
1: Well, I guess now is the time to talk with you about a thing. Guess you started doing a little worrying about how Dorothy and Elsie are going to get along then, aren't you?
2: Oh, they aren't much interested.
1: No, I know that ain't true at all. Never saw any two people so darn fond of anybody as them two are of you.
2: Say, what's eating you, Bernie?
1: Oh, I know you're just now getting over the shock of it, George, but it ain't too soon to start thinking about what's going to happen to them.
2: Yeah.
1: Hey, where are you going?
2: Well, if you want to talk to me, come on. I'm going to the feed house.
1: Somebody's going to have to look after things, you know. A man. Now, I don't know how well off you're going to leave them, but it'll take managing.
2: All right, come on in if you're coming in. Can't leave the door open or the chickens will come right in the feed house and start eating out of the bins. Close the door after you.
1: Oh, yeah. I guess it's lucky for you that Clara and me are here with you in this hour of need.
2: Well, that's an interesting way of looking at it, I suppose.
1: Yes, sir. Like I said, I don't know how well fixed you're leaving Dorothy and the girl, but no matter how much it is, things can happen. And it would be comforting for you to know that they got somebody of their own that'll look after them. You know what I'm driving at?
2: Frankly, no.
1: Well, look, I've had a couple of propositions. Good opportunities, see, but they require capital. You follow me?
2: Like a panther. Say, you're sitting on my new trap nest. They bend.
1: Oh, sorry. Now, if you could let me have a little money, George, I could buy into these here propositions.
2: How little money?
1: Oh, $1,500, $2,000.
2: That's quite a lot of money.
1: Well, think of what you're buying for Dorothy and Elsie, though. Why, it's like a life insurance policy. Oh, excuse me for mentioning life insurance in a time like this.
2: Oh, it's all right.
1: And there's always the problem of how the loved ones get along before the estate is settled. Well, if I got a going business, you don't have about worry about that. Claire and me take care of them. You know that.
2: Yeah, it must be that new disinfectant's no good.
1: Are you listening to me, George?
2: Yeah, kind of.
1: Well, what do you say?
2: About what?
1: About the loan.
2: Oh, well, I'd have to think that over for a while, Bernie. $1,500 is a lot of money.
1: Well, maybe it ought to be $2,000, considering the circumstances.
2: Yeah, well, I'd have to think that over a lot longer.
1: But how long do you have?
2: For what?
1: Oh, I know you don't feel much like talking about it, but roughly, how long you got?
2: How long have I got for what?
1: I mean, how much longer can you hold on?
2: To what?
1: Your life, of course.
2: Well, I'm 53 now. I guess I have another 25 or 30 years in me.
1: 25 or 30... But what about the coccidiosis, the disease?
2: Well, I'll lose maybe 20 chickens or so, but that isn't going to kill me.
1: You mean...
2: Sure. I don't think humans get it. But you better close your mouth in case there are germs in the air, Bernie.
1: Glad to hear it, George, that you ain't got the...
2: What, Bernie? The loan. Yeah. Yeah, I'll think about it.

0: drive?
1: Yeah, I'll drive. You did say your dad was home today, didn't you?
0: Oh, no, you get in first. You don't have to go around. Sure, he's spending this Sunday as he does all his Sundays with his chickens.
1: Hope he's in a receptive mood.
0: Oh, Harold, I'm so glad you could come out from town today. I've been so bored all week. You don't know how awful it is.
1: Was he cheerful at breakfast?
0: Oh, Daddy. Yeah. Of course, he's always cheerful. You have no idea how dull it can be in the country. Oh, I know it's healthful and all of that, but nothing, absolutely nothing ever happens.
1: Things are sure lively in the used car business, though. I'm losing a lot of sales today, but in the long run, it may pay off. Hey, baby?
0: Huh? Oh, yeah, I hope so. You like living in the city, don't you, Harold?
1: Mm-hmm.
0: I would, too. I just know it. Something going on all the time. Excitement. People all dressed up and doing things.
1: You get used to it.
0: Harold, you've never talked about it, but you wouldn't like living in the country, would you?
1: I don't think so.
0: Oh, I'm glad. You simply can't realize how dull it is.
1: Doubt if you could sell many used cars out here. People have too much dough. They want new cars if they can afford them.
0: I wonder if Mother knew Daddy wanted to live out 10 miles from nowhere before she married him.
1: I don't know. How's the paper business?
0: What, Harold?
1: It ought to be booming. Bet your old man's bringing it home by the satchelful.
0: I don't think I understand what you're saying, Harold.
1: I'm talking about your father's business. He's in wholesale paper, isn't he?
0: Well, yes, but...
1: Well, he's probably doing so well that he won't miss a few thousand.
0: Oh, I see. You were going to talk with him about us, weren't you?
1: Us? Oh, sure. I'll put it to him straight. A guy has to be in business for himself if he wants to make a killing these days. And you've had things pretty easy. He wouldn't want you to have to live in some cold water walk-up.
0: A cold water walk-up in New York. Golly, something to do all the time. We won't get dull and stuffy, will we, Harold?
1: You bet not, honey. I'm going to make a pot full of dough.
0: I don't mean Daddy is dull and stuffy. He's just, well, just quiet and... contented with his chickens and conservative, you know?
1: Yeah, he probably does real well in wholesale paper these days.
0: Harold?
1: Hmm?
0: You know, you haven't said you loved me yet today.
1: Why, honey, everything I do and say when I'm with you ought to tell you that.

0: Ah, there's nothing like Sunday dinner. Hmm?
1: Nice ham, Mr. Radford.
0: Yeah. Not quite as good as last Sunday, but better than the one the Sunday before last and the Sunday before that. Will you pass me the broccoli, Clara?
1: Here you are, George.
2: You see, Harold, how routine life is here at Laburnum Grove. Never have to guess what you're having for Sunday dinner. You always know. And Monday dinner and Tuesday dinner.
0: Well, if you'll tell your mother, she'll have roast beef on Sundays for a while.
2: Then what would we have on Thursdays?
3: I'll have a little more ham myself, Clara.
4: Did you ever think that eating too much at times might be causing you to lose your sleep, Bernie?
3: Hmm? No, you know what's wrong with my sleeping, them blame chickens.
1: How's the wholesale paper business these days, Mr. Radford?
0: Mm-hmm. Pretty good, I'd imagine. Salt.
1: Oh, yes, yes. Yeah. Well, sir, the used car business is really jumping these days.
3: It won't last?
1: Oh, I don't know about that. People always buy used cars. Of course, we have good times now. They're willing to pay. But when times aren't so good, more people will have to buy used cars. See my reasoning?
3: Mm-hmm. I remember in the 30s in Dallas, used car dealers couldn't give them away.
1: A guy who's set up right these days could make enough to be retired before times like that come back.
0: Applesauce?
1: No, really, it's true.
2: Daddy wants you to pass him the applesauce.
1: Well, sure, here you are. You know, the other day a fella drove in with a brand new Buick. Listed around $2,900. He'd only driven it 50 miles. You know how much he wanted for it?
0: No.
1: Only $3,500. I bought it for the company, of course, but if I'd had money of my own, boy.
2: He means you could have sold it at a profit.
1: Profit? I could have got at least $5,000 for it.
3: If you ask me, that isn't exactly honest.
1: Not honest? Listen, it's worth it to the guy who buys it, else he wouldn't pay that much.
3: Oh, I know.
1: That's free enterprise, but supply and demand. Right, Mr. Redford?
0: Yeah, it depends on how you look at it.
1: You see?
4: Well, I wouldn't pay $5,000 for a $2,900 car, used.
1: People are doing it every day.
4: Well, I wouldn't. Anybody ready for their coffee now?
0: Oh, not I yet. Am. Yes, Clara, that'd be a pleasant diversion.
4: That's the door. I'll get it.
1: Yeah. Yes, sirree. Year with my own setup in the used car business, and I'd be able to buy a place in the country like this.
2: Oh, Harold, you wouldn't.
1: Well, I just mean that.
0: Yeah, what's wrong with a place like this, young lady?
2: Everything, just everything. Everybody's so smug and settled down and dull.
0: Well, why shouldn't they be? They've got nice, peaceful homes and
2: and chickens and radios.
0: What do you want us to have? Elephants and tigers and racetracks?
2: But it's all so
5: suburban.
2: Yes, suburban.
0: Well, that's all right with me. When your mother and I came out here to Connecticut, we just thought we'd got somewhere. That's why we're so pleased with ourselves and ready to live a nice, quiet life.
4: George, it's Mr. Fletton at the door. He said we have to see you about something urgent.
0: Urgent? Well, ask him if it'll wait until I finish dinner.
4: All right.
3: You know, I see what else he means. Now, down in Dallas, there's a lot going on all the time.
0: You're missing a lot then, Bernie, staying here so long.
3: Well, business opportunities don't seem to be there for me right now. And
4: he says it's pretty important, George, about his chicken.
0: Well, tell him I'll come over to see him after dinner.
2: There. See? Excitement. Mr. Fletton can't wait a minute. Is somebody being murdered? Is a house burning down? No. It's his chickens.
0: Now, Elsie.
2: Unless it could be about the man who was looking for him.
0: Man looking for him?
2: This morning. Was sitting in a car parked out on the road watching our house. When I took Mother to church, he came over to us and started asking questions about Joe Fletton.
0: What sort of questions?
2: Oh, about what he does for a living and where he goes.
0: I see.
2: But it's probably nothing. He probably bought something on time and didn't make his payments and skipped. There's nothing exciting ever happens around here.
0: You know, Elsie, there are men who have worked hard all their lives so they could settle down in a place like this. And there's no telling what they've risked, some of them.
1: That's the nice thing about the used car thing now. No risk.
3: Ha!
5: Beg your pardon?
3: No, I'm on the trail of something that there's really no risk to. And real money in it. Big money.
1: I'm talking about legitimate business.
4: George, I don't know why you let people like that Joe Fletton come around here. He don't have the least bit of tone.
0: Oh, Joe's all right.
1: Now, what was I saying? Oh, yes. You see, these are the times a young guy like me can pick up a nice piece of change in a short time. And honestly, there are other ways, you know.
3: Don't I know it. The times I've turned down fortunes because the deals involve shady money.
1: Yeah, same here. I want to get along, sure. But I want to stay on the straight and narrow.
4: Yes, indeed.
0: Well, I'm glad to hear that you feel that way, all of you. You know, I used to think like that in the old days. Oh, I'll have another slice of ham, please, Clara.
2: What do you mean, Daddy? In the old days?
0: Oh, I mean in the days when I used to be in the wholesale paper trade.
3: But you're still in the wholesale paper trade, George.
0: That's so, Bernie? How do you know I am?
3: Why, I always thought you was.
0: Well, I'm not. Haven't been for several years.
4: But you go to the office every day.
0: Oh, sure. I have to keep that office going. It's just a blind. Pass the mustard, will you, Elsie?
1: Blind, Mr. Radford?
0: Mm-hmm. Thank you, my dear.
2: But, Daddy, does Mother know you're not in the paper business?
0: No. And I don't want any of you to tell her. She's a little old-fashioned. You can ask me what you like, and I'll answer truthfully, but not a word to her. Promise?
2: Sure, we promise.
3: That's what you want, of course.
0: Yes, I gave honesty a fair chance, and it didn't work, so I thought I'd try the other thing.
4: The other thing?
0: Mm-hmm. A little more of that broccoli, please.
2: Daddy, you don't mean dishonesty, do you?
0: Truth be told, I suppose it has to be called that.
3: You're kidding.
2: Oh, Daddy, that's ridiculous. Well, you talk as if you were a crook.
0: Well, I am a crook.
4: A crook?
1: Hey, now look here.
0: Oh, I don't like the term, but it fits. Criminal sounds better. Enemy of society. That's better yet.
4: George Rampin, you don't look like a crook to me.
0: Did you forget about the coffee, Clara?
4: Oh, so I did.
0: Yes, that's what I am, though. Maybe that answers why Joe Fletton comes here.
4: I knew it. That Joe Fletton is a crook.
0: Why, sure. He works for the organization.
1: Organization?
0: Very old hand. Say, what's the matter? Am I the only one eating?
2: Daddy, do you really mean all this?
0: Why, of course I mean it. Every penny that's come into this house the last few years has been dishonestly earned.
3: Great gun.
0: Well, it was all that was left to me when the big paper companies froze me out. It's dangerous, of course.
1: Isn't it dangerous?
0: One slip, and that's all.
3: But what do you do?
0: Well, you might describe it as a private policy of inflation. We make money.
1: Yes, but how?
0: Well, that's it. We make money. Print it. It's against the law, you know.
4: Counterfeiting?
0: Oh, yes, very much against the law. The United States Mint doesn't like competition. They don't agree with you about free enterprise in their field, Harold. Well, I think we're all ready for our dessert, Clara.
4: Oh, the dessert.
1: Well, I think I'll have to be going.
0: Oh, so soon?
1: Yeah.
0: Well, Elsie was telling me you might have something to talk over with me.
1: Oh, that. Well, some other time. Will you drive me to the station, Elsie, or shall I walk?
2: Oh, I'll take you.
4: Oh, good heavens. Well, that's the door. Why, that could be the law.
0: Yeah. It could be. But it probably isn't. Not this time. But sooner or later. Well, if nobody wants to finish the applesauce, I will.

0: Well, don't suppose you know what time the next train for New York is due, huh?
1: In a few minutes. The local.
0: Oh. Well.
1: Well.
0: I'll be seeing you.
1: Yes, it's Thursday. We're going swimming at Todd's Point, isn't it?
0: Oh, well, I forgot about that. Something's come up. I won't be able to get away Thursday.
1: Friday, then?
0: I'd better call you, Elsie.
1: All right.
0: Well, your mother's waiting for you to pick her up. You don't have to wait with me. You can go on. See ya.
1: Uh-huh. See you.

0: this really takes the cake. Ha! You all the time blowing off about what high-class relations you have. Talking about how mine are just cowpokes and drill men.
1: Oh, shut up. It isn't my sister who's the crook. It's him. And he's an in-law.
0: You called my Uncle Lenny a cattle thief.
1: Huh? He taught you how to change brands.
0: He wasn't no counterfeiter.
1: You're going to have to pack your own bag. I'm not doing it for you.
0: A lot of crush they had. And all them hints they throwed out about us sponging off them too long. Huh?
1: Will you quit saying hi?
0: No, Dad, Bert, I won't.
1: You'd better be careful how you fold your suits now to put in the bag. They're out of press enough as it is.
0: Yeah. I ought to send them out to the cleaners and put it on their bill.
1: The other bag is in the cellar. You better go down and get it. Well?
0: We oughtn't to spend another night under this roof. Oughtn't we?
1: With a crook?
0: Yeah, just what I say. But I doubt if we could get a room in New York on a weekend night like this.
1: Well, if you want to stay.
0: I don't want to stay.
1: Well, if you do, I could put up with it, I suppose.
0: We could stay up here in our room.
1: Oh, how I'd love to tell that high and mighty sister of mine about this.
0: We did promise, though, you know, Clara.
1: She'll get the idea. I'll let her know we're leaving because we've got some regard for the kind of people we associate with. But her won't come right out with it. Oh, I'd love to be here when the law shows up to arrest him.
0: Him and his chickens.
1: Fernie.
0: Hmm?
1: How much money do you have?
0: A little better than $80.
1: Is that all you got left out of the $200 you borrowed from him last week?
0: When you're trying to get a fella to offer you a big proposition, you can't act like you're broke now, can you?
1: No, you can't. You had to be the big oil millionaire from Dallas, I guess.
0: I don't have no relatives at a cross.
1: Oh, shut up!
0: You don't think I ought to hit George for another couple hundred before we go, do you, Clara?
1: Well, of course not. No, indeed. Bernie, He probably doesn't use any of the counterfeit money himself, though.
0: Oh, of course not. Obviously, when he goes on these business trips, he gets it changed into real money.
1: Bernie Baxley, what are you thinking of?
0: I wasn't thinking of anything. You was the one that had the ideas, you and your crooked relation.
1: He's not a blood relation.

0: where is everybody?
1: On the sun porch, darling.
0: My, but it's nice to be back home. Do you realize it's cooler here than any place in Fairfield County? The Forbes' place was just sweltering. There's my darling.
2: You missed a good ham, dear.
0: I missed you.
2: Same thing.
0: I was sorry as soon as I'd accepted her invitation. Then it was too late.
2: Where's Elsie?
0: Putting the car in the garage. She must have had a spat with Harold.
2: I don't doubt that she did.
0: Where are Clara and Bernie?
2: Up in their room. They may act a little peeved when you see them.
0: You didn't have a scene at dinner, did you?
2: Quite a scene.
0: Are they angry?
2: Mm-hmm.
0: Angry enough to leave?
2: I think so. That's why I did it.
0: What did you do?
2: Oh, told them a little story.
0: What kind of a story?
2: Nothing much, really. Think it did the trick, though.
0: Well, I'm glad. I guess that's not nice for me to say that, but... Well, truth to tell, I wouldn't be heartbroken if they decided to leave, and I know you wouldn't be.
2: Oh, I'd survive it. Elsie say anything to you?
0: About her spat with Harold? Yeah. No. Of course, that's what's wrong with her. She just raved on and on about how she'd wanted to get away from our Laburnum Grove because it was so dull.
2: And so? Oh, she's changed her mind about that.
0: She said she wished it was dull.
2: What about you?
0: Hmm?
2: You think I'm dull?
0: Oh, no, indeed. You know, darling, sometimes I do think you're a little too quiet and easygoing. Mrs. Forbes made a few snide remarks about it at dinner, but... After seeing Mr. Forbes, well, if he's exciting, I much prefer my nice, honest, sleepy old you.
2: I thank you, my dear. I thank you.

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Priestley's play Laburnum Grove, as arranged for radio by Charles Gussman. 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

0: From Studio One at CBS, continuing Laburnum Grove by J.B. Priestley. The story of a quiet man in a quiet suburb who suddenly announced he lived another and dangerous kind of life.
1: Morning, George.
2: Well, Barney, good morning. You up for breakfast this morning?
1: I did a lot of thinking last night, George.
2: Yeah, I'm glad to hear it. Thinking's good mental exercise, eh?
1: Hmm? Oh, yes.
2: Shall we go downstairs together?
1: After you. Say you have a valise.
2: Yes, I have a valise.
1: I see you have.
2: Say, your pondering last night seems to have sharpened your mind.
1: Going somewhere today, George?
2: To Boston.
1: On business?
2: And I never heard of anybody going to Boston for pleasure.
1: Then in that valise you must have...
2: I do.
1: Talk to you a minute, George.
2: Well, I have to hurry. I've got to catch a train.
1: Oh, breakfast will be ready for you in the kitchen.
2: Oh?
1: Clara got up to fix it for you.
2: Very thoughtful of her.
1: We're sorry about yesterday, George.
2: That's so.
1: I told Clara, George has been good to us, Clara. It ain't right for us to go busting off when him and his little family might need us at any moment, no matter what he's done.
2: And what did Clara say?
1: She agreed. She said, you're right, Barney. Even if he's arrested, he won't tell the police that his sister-in-law and brother-in-law know anything about... it.
2: And what did you say?
1: I agreed. Yes, sir, George. What I said yesterday when I thought you was dying from that disease, it still goes. If the law hauls you off, there's got to be somebody to look after your little family.
2: Bernie, if I'd set you up in that business before you learned my money was tainted, maybe you would have taken care of it.
1: That's it. That's just it. I can still get in on that proposition if I had the $2,500.
2: Wasn't the amount $1,500 yesterday?
1: Well, considering the circumstances.
2: Oh, you mean it's no trouble to print another $1,000?
1: That's it. It's no... Oh, now, George, you wouldn't give me bad money anyhow, would you?
2: I'd have to think about the whole proposition.
1: I might change my mind. After all, there's a risk involved, and
2: yes, I'll consider that when I think it over.
1: But, George, I...
2: Now, my breakfast is ready, Bernie, and that train isn't going to wait for me.
1: But, Georgie...
2: Well, we're all up this morning, eh?
3: Good morning, Daddy. I love you, Daddy, no matter what.
2: Oh, here now. Daddy's a little frail to get such a squeezing as that.
3: What sort of talk is that? You love him no matter what.
2: Oh, I understand. Good morning, dear.
3: Darling... Your breakfast is all ready to sit down to. I seem to have had some help from a surprising quarter.
2: Yes, I see. Good morning, Clara.
4: Morning, George. I've been stirring your coffee, so it ought to be cool for you, since you have to hurry.
2: Oh, thank you. Well, you all look reasonably cheerful this morning. The heartbreak isn't so bad as it was yesterday, eh, Elsie?
3: I want to be loved for myself, in spite of everything.
2: Right. And that leaves out Harold, fortunately.
3: Gracious, in spite of everything, our girl certainly is in a mood today.
2: Oh, well, you know, broken heart. I think there's nothing like a spending spree to soothe a wounded heart. Here's $20, Elsie. See if a nice new hat won't help you forget Harold.
3: A brand new $20 bill? Oh, no. George, what's wrong with you? Why, you'd think that whole satchel of yours is full of money the way you throw it around. Bernie.
1: Excuse me, the coffee was too hot.

0: Adams, I know that. Go on with your dusting, dear. I'll see who it is. Let's get the housework done by noon.
1: How do you do?
0: Oh, hello. You're the gentleman I talked to yesterday about Mr. Fletcher.
1: That's right.
0: You're Mr. Stack, is that right?
1: Yes, ma'am. I'm with the Treasury Department. Here are my credentials.
0: Oh, Treasury man. Well, won't you come in?
1: Thank you.
0: Here.
1: Well, this is going to be another hot day.
0: Yes, it's starting off that way. Dear, I bet you want to see Mr. Radford. I completely forgot to tell him that you might be dropping in, and he's not here.
1: Oh? Did I miss him?
0: He's gone up to Boston today on business, but he'll be back this evening.
1: Boston?
0: Yes. Yes, he has to travel quite a lot. He's in the wholesale paper business.
1: Mm-hmm.
0: Oh, dear. I hope he hasn't made a mistake in his income tax return. Is that what it is you're checking up on? I'm afraid I can't be much help if that's it. George is the moneymaker around here.
1: Hmm? Oh, yes. No. No, it's not about income tax. Yeah, here's my card.
0: Oh, your name is George, too.
1: Mm-hmm.
0: Why, you're with the Bureau of Secret Service.
1: Yes, ma'am.
0: How exciting. Well, won't George be thrilled when he knows a Secret Service man has come to see him? You know, you don't look a bit as I'd imagine Secret Service men would look.
1: I've heard that before.
0: Is it something exciting, what you want to see my husband about?
1: No, it's just a routine matter. Well,
2: who was it, Mother?
0: A Secret Service man.
2: Oh, no.
0: See what excitement it is when a Secret Service man comes around.
1: Yes, ma'am.
0: Dear, this is Mr.
2: Oh, he's still here.
0: Mr. Stack, my daughter, Elsie.
2: How do you do?
1: How do you do?
0: Oh, and this is my sister and her husband.
3: Oh, I'm glad to know you. My name's Baxley.
1: It's a pleasure. Mine's Stack.
0: He's a Secret Service man.
4: He's what?
3: Great God.
0: Look at them. You'd think they were guilty of something.
1: Well, I'm used to that. Well, I'd better be getting along. You say Mr. Radford will be back this evening?
0: Yes, 8 at the very latest. I'll tell him you'll be back.
1: Thank you.
3: Well, that settles it, Clara. We're getting out of here right now.
5: Indeed we are.
2: Oh, Mother!
0: Well, now, what is all this?
5: I'll tell you what it is. All these years you've been so la-di-da and so too good for your sister, so high and mighty.
0: Oh, Clara, really?
5: You were so superior because George was so well off. Well, my Bernie could be well off, too, that way.
0: What are you raving about?
2: Oh, Mother, it's awful. It's just awful.
0: Will somebody please tell me what this is all about?
3: I'll tell you what. That big shot husband of yours is a crook. A cheap crook, and the law is on to him.
0: You must all be out of your minds.
2: No, it's true, Mother. It's all true. He told us about it yesterday. He isn't in the paper business at all.
3: Oh, I wouldn't say that.
2: He's a counterfeiter. He's a counterfeiter, and he's in an organization.
0: He told you that?
3: Huh?
0: And you believed? Oh, that's priceless. George, a counterfeiter.
3: Well, I don't see what's with that name funny.
0: Isn't that just like Daddy, teasing that way? And he fooled them.
2: He kind of fooled me, too.
0: Well, you didn't actually believe your father was a criminal, did you?
2: He told us about it, and he was so serious.
5: He told us you didn't know about it, that we were supposed to keep it a secret from you.
0: Well, of course he knew he couldn't fool me with such nonsense.
3: Well, as for me, I...
0: Well, this is serious.
5: How do you mean?
0: Well, you believed him, Clara. You, Bernard. I think we can agree that you wouldn't want to stay here with us after this.
3: He ought to be ashamed of himself, giving us a scare like this.
0: You should be ashamed of yourselves, believing a story like that.
2: But how could Daddy make up a story like that?
0: Well, that's very simple, Elsie. You see this book on the table? It's called Shoving the Queer. It's about counterfeiting and counterfeiting gangs. So, you see...
3: Well, Clara, I guess we better go up and finish packing.
2: I have it, Mother. It's for me, anyway.
0: It may be for me, you know. Your father might be calling from Boston to
2: I made a long-distance call. Here, let me have it. Look. Hello?
6: Fairfield 9970?
2: Yes.
6: On your call to Mr. Harold Russ in New York.
2: Yes?
6: We have located Mr. Russ. One moment, please.
0: Well, who is it, dear?
2: I'm calling Harold.
0: You're doing what?
2: To tell him about Daddy. It's going to be all right.
0: You're doing... Give me that phone.
2: They're putting Harold on it.
0: Do you mean to tell me that you would call him and beg him to come back after the way he left you yesterday?
2: But he thought that Daddy was...
0: How much could he love you if he'd throw you over like that? But even if it was true about Daddy.
2: But how would he know?
4: Hello?
0: It doesn't make any difference.
4: Hello?
0: You want a boy who'd love you no matter what.
2: Mother, he's on the phone.
0: Where's your pride? Where's your pride, Elsie?
2: He'll hear you.
0: My hand is over the mouthpiece.
4: Hello?
2: But he's waiting.
0: Well, he can wait a little longer. Hello, Harold.
4: Hello.
0: Hold on a minute, Harold.
2: Oh, Mother.
0: Oh, all right, then. Talk to him. But don't tell him Father was just fooling.
2: But...
0: Get him to come out here. Tell him you want to settle things, but don't tell him Daddy was fooling.
2: All right.
0: Here.
2: Hello, Harold. This is Elsie.
4: Oh, hello.
2: I want you to come out here this evening. As soon as possible, in fact.
4: Well, I don't think I can make it, Elsie.
2: You will so make it. We have things to settle. Be here, do you understand? You be here.
4: Well, all right.
2: I'll meet the 6:32 at Stanford. Goodbye.
0: That's the way to tell him. That's my girl. My, how Daddy will laugh when he hears about all this.

0: I'll get the door. Clara, you bring it back when you come down. Hurry up. This is probably our cab.
1: All right, Bernie.
0: Oh, it's you.
2: May I come in?
0: Harold, my lad, you can come in or stay out. I do not give a hang.
2: I think I'll come in. Elsie's expecting me. Right now, not right now, but she's expecting me. Came out early and took a cab from Stanford.
0: That's very interesting, but I do not give one darned hoot.
2: See, you're leaving.
0: You darn tootin' we're leaving?
2: I don't see how you stayed overnight after what he told us.
0: Oh, you don't believe that story of his, do you?
2: Story?
0: That about him being a counterfeiter and criminal and all.
2: It's true, isn't it?
0: So he took you in, did he? I didn't think he was dry behind the ears.
2: You mean it isn't true?
0: Heck no. He just knew you was going to put the bite on him for a loan, and you spouted off about how honest you was.
3: Oh, I see. You know, you could still take him for a little dough. All you have to do
1: is... I think I heard the door. Did anybody see what was?
0: Hey, it's somebody for you, Elsie.
1: For me?
3: All you have to do...
2: I know what to do.
0: All right, I'll see you later. Hey, ain't you able to close that suitcase, Clara?
1: Well, why don't you come and help me?
4: Who is it? Oh, Harold.
2: Elsie, honey. Oh, golly, if you hadn't called me, I'd have died. Really, I would.
4: No, don't you put your arms around me.
2: But, baby, what's the matter? Honey, you don't know what a night I had. I had to tell you. I don't care what your father is or what he does. I love you.
4: Oh, Harold.
2: Oh, will you ever forgive me for the way I acted last night?
4: I could, I guess.
2: I acted without thinking. It was such a shock to me, I just didn't think, that's all. And then when I realized...
4: Oh, Harold. Harold, I knew you really loved me. I just knew it. I was... Hey, who let you in?
2: Your Uncle Bernie.
4: Did he say anything?
2: Say anything? About what?
4: Nothing. I just wondered.
2: Oh, honey, just think. I almost lost you. When's your father going to be home? I want to talk to him. About us.
4: You mean you talked to him in spite of everything?
2: Sure. He's the father of the girl I'm crazy about.
4: Oh, are you really?
2: You bet I am.
0: Come on, Clara. Our cab's pulling in the drive.
2: Elsie, what time's he going to be home? I want to talk to him as soon as I can.
4: He'll be in on the 7:22 from Boston.
2: Well, I'll talk to him then.
4: Oh, that'll be just

0: few minutes afterwards when she says, "A what?"
1: Secret Service man with the Treasury Department.
2: Coming to see your father?
1: Yeah. Well, why should that make any difference? You can talk to him afterwards.
3: Well, we're off.
0: But he...
3: Sorry, your old man and old lady aren't around to get our goodbye kisses.
4: Yes. Terribly sorry. Goodbye.
1: Goodbye, Aunt Clara. Bye, Uncle Bernie.
2: Hey! Hey, you two!
1: Harold, where are you going?
2: Hey, you mind if I show your cab? Wait for me! That was a dirty trick telling me that, Mr. Batchley.
5: No.
2: That could have landed me in trouble.

0: my girl. Oh, and I thought she'd be wearing a nice new hat to the station this evening. Where's your smile?
1: Hello, Daddy. The car's right over here.
0: Now, now, what's this? You're not still mooning over that used car salesman, are you?
1: Oh, Daddy, I know you didn't mean it to be, but that was a mean trick, telling that awful story.
0: Story?
1: I didn't know myself that you were just teasing. Not until Mother found out about it.
0: Oh, Mother found out about it, did she?
1: Uh-huh. And she really told off Aunt Clara and Uncle Bernie. They're gone. Left this afternoon. And so did Harold.
0: Well, there now. I don't think there's much lost in the lot.
2: Hey, Mr. Radford. Mr. Radford.
1: Oh, somebody's...
0: Oh, it's Joe Fletton. What are you doing here, Joe?
2: Oh, I was kind of waiting for you, Mr. Radford.
0: Well, fine. And you can ride out our way with us. Scoot in, baby. You drive.
1: Okay.
2: It's kind of urgent, Mr. Radford.
0: Well, we can talk about it as we go home. Hop in.
2: It's about the chickens, Mr. Radford.
0: Trouble?
2: Looks like it.
0: Oh. And drive carefully, Elsie. We want to live, even if you don't care so much about life yourself right now.
1: The more I think of it, the surer I am I should be angry with you, Daddy.
2: In trouble, Mr. Radford?
0: I hope not.
1: You know what he did, Mr. Fletton? He told my aunt and uncle and my boyfriend... my former boyfriend that he was a crook.
2: He did?
1: And they believed him. At least my aunt and uncle did until Mother told them Daddy was just joking. Harold still does, I guess.
2: Now, what do you think of that? Your daddy a crook. Now, that's a rich one.
0: Now, Joe...
1: Everything would have been all right with Harold if I hadn't mentioned the Secret Service man.
2: The Secret who?
0: I believe she said Secret Service man. What about a Secret Service man, Elsie?
1: There's one coming to see you this evening. He came this morning. Mother told him you'd be back this evening. He was the man out front who asked about you, Mr. Fletton.
2: Oh, did he?
0: My flock has coccidiosis, Joe.
2: So is mine.
0: Well, we mustn't lose our heads about it.
1: Oh, looks like the Secret Service man is here already. I think that's his car in the drive.
0: Right. Meet you in the house, Elsie. I want to talk to Mr. Fletton a moment before I go in.
1: I'll tell him he'll be right in, Daddy. Night, Mr. Fletton.
2: Good night, Miss Elsie. Hey, George, you're not going in there, are you?
0: Then I'll have to.
2: You're walking right into it. I knew it was bad. That's why I wanted to see you. But I didn't know it was as bad as this.
0: What did that Secret Service man say when he came to see you yesterday?
2: Didn't nobody come to see me yesterday. All I know is that they knocked off our outfits in Philly and in Memphis.
0: Well, they may not have a thing on us.
2: But maybe they have. I ain't going to hang around and take any chances. I ain't no coward, but I ain't no fool either. If you had any sense, you'd get away now while you can.
0: No, no, Joe, I'm going to have to risk it. After all, Dorothy and the girl don't know. I'll have to go in and try to bluff it through.

0: Secret Service, eh? This is the first time I've had the pleasure of talking to anybody from the Secret Service.
1: Well, the work isn't as exciting as most people think. Mostly routine, long hours and routine. Not many quiet evenings at home.
0: I don't think I'd like the life then. I like quiet evenings at home. You wanted to see me about something in particular?
1: Yes, that's right. You're in the wholesale paper business, aren't you?
0: Oh, in a small way, yes. The big boys crowded me out, so I haven't been doing quite as much as I'd like. Is that...
1: I wonder if you'd mind taking a look at this $10 bill for me.
0: Yes? What about it?
1: It isn't a real $10 bill, Mr. Redfern. It's counterfeit.
0: Not really. Well, what do you know? You certainly could have fooled me with it.
1: Would you examine the paper? I imagine you're an expert in judging papers.
0: Well, thank you, but I don't... Oh, yes. Yes, I can see that the paper isn't quite right.
1: The reason I've come to you, sir, is that we've traced the paper from the manufacturer. It seems to be from a lot that your company purchased about 4 years ago.
0: Really?
1: We're making a routine check of the companies that got some of the lot.
0: Oh, I see. Well, can I help you in some way?
1: Yes, I wonder if you could tell me how your stock of that paper was disposed of.
0: Well, now, I really couldn't say without looking at the records at the office. Is this very urgent? I mean, could it wait until tomorrow? I'd hate to make a trip into New York tonight.
1: No, tomorrow'd be all right. I'll drop in at your office. I have the address. About 11 be all right?
0: Yes, that'll be fine. Oh, here, I'll let you out.
1: Oh, no, never mind. I can let myself out. Good evening, Mr. Redfern. Thanks.
0: Good evening.

0: Hello, Dorothy. I'm home.
1: Be down in a minute. There's a gentleman to see you.
0: Yes, I see there is. How do you do? I'm George Radford.
2: My name is Stack. I'm with the Treasury Department.
0: Oh, the Treasury Department. Well, please sit down. What can I do for the Treasury Department?
2: Here are my credentials.
0: Oh, I take your word for it. Well,

0: Hello?
1: Do you know who this is?
0: Yeah, I know.
1: Somebody was just here to see me. I believe the coccidiosis is about to wipe out my flock.
0: Yeah? What about mine?
1: Yours, too. I'm giving up the whole thing, and I suggest that you do the same. I'm going to follow the plan we made for just such an emergency.
0: Yeah? When?
1: Right now. As soon as I can... Oh.
2: Pardon me for coming back in this way without knocking. I think I dropped that counterfeit bill I showed you. I didn't want to make you come back the door.
1: Oh, that's all right. But I think I remember seeing you put that bill back in your pocket.
2: Oh?
1: The right coat pocket.
2: Well, yeah, so I did. Hope I didn't interrupt your phone conversation.
1: No, I was just talking chickens with a neighbor.
2: Talking to Mr. Fletton?
1: No, another neighbor.
2: You know, Mr. Redfern, maybe I should tell you a little more about this case I'm working on, if you'd be interested.
1: No, I would, very interested.
2: I've been working on the case for almost 3 years.
1: No, say, now that shows you really have patience, you government men.
2: This is a pretty clever gang. For a while, I just plugged along, couldn't seem to get started. I just went along putting one piece of evidence with another. But now we're beginning to break the gang. Not too fast, but we're started. And pretty soon it's going to come apart. All of it.
1: Good for you. Does a taxpayer good to hear of such efficiency?
2: Thanks. You see, Mr. Radfern, we know that this gang operates in Philadelphia and Memphis and Boston.
1: Boston? Really? Oh, I was just there today.
2: Mm-hmm. Yeah, I know. And you go to Philadelphia occasionally. And Memphis and Baltimore and Cleveland.
1: Yes, yes. I do quite a lot of traveling.
2: We don't have quite the key men to make a complete roundup at the present time, but if we could find one man, a man who could help us get this business washed up in a hurry... I say if a man came along who could help us wipe the gang up in a hurry, he'd save the taxpayers quite a lot of money.
1: Yes, I can imagine.
2: He'd probably get off pretty easy himself, no matter how deep he's in with the gang.
1: Well, of course, I can't answer for any of the gang, but that sounds pretty fair to me. But I don't quite understand... If you have something on this man, why don't you arrest him, and then he might tell you what you want to know.
2: We haven't quite enough evidence to arrest him. Not quite enough. But we will have soon.
1: Well, this is very interesting, Mr. Stack, but I don't know what you want me to do about it.
2: I'll just leave this card with you. If at any time, day or night, this man wants to help us, and let us help him, have him call this number.
1: No, I'll keep the card in case I ever find anyone who needs it.
2: Well, good evening, Mr. Radfern.
1: Good evening, Mr. Stack. Elsie, Dorothy, where are you?
3: Heavens, what's the matter with you, George Radfern?
4: He's been acting strange ever since I met him at the station.
1: Oh, my two darling girls. I have the biggest surprise for you that you've ever had.
3: A nice surprise, George? What is this?
1: The nicest surprise you can imagine. We're going on a vacation trip.
3: Oh, Daddy, when?
1: Now, immediately, this minute. You have to start packing right away.
3: George, don't be so silly. We can't get ready.
1: Of course you can. What have you got to get ready? Throw a few clothes in a suitcase.
3: But I'd want new things. Why, I don't even know where we're going.
1: To the romantic parts of the world. You can buy pretty things as we go. Whatever you need, whenever you need them.
3: Daddy, you don't mean it.
1: I do mean it. We're driving to Baltimore to get our boat. We can make it if we're on our way in 20 minutes. Now, do we stand here talking or do you get going?
3: Come on, Mother, before he changes his mind.
1: I'll just throw a few things in a bag. It won't be long. And I don't want you two to waste any time either.
3: No. Can't understand what's gotten into your father.
4: But he's wonderful, isn't he?
3: My, someone at the door. Right now, while we're so busy.
5: I think someone's at the door, dear.
3: Yes, I hear it. I'll see who it is.
4: I don't know what to take. Where are we going, Daddy? North or south?
3: Oh, dear.
4: By train?
3: Oh, where could that be now? Why, Officer Morris.
6: How do you do, Mrs. Radfern?
3: Well, Mr. Radfern's awfully busy at the moment, if you want to
6: see. I just come to see about the ball team.
3: The ball team?
6: Stamford Police Force is getting up a kids' baseball team, Mrs. Radfern, to play Greenwich and Darien and the other towns around here.
3: That's awfully nice.
6: Yes, we think it'll do a lot of good. Keep the kids out of trouble and all that. We're taking up a collection, you know, to buy uniforms and kind of defray costs.
3: Well, we'd certainly like to contribute. Oh, dear, my purse is upstairs and we're in sort of a hurry.
6: I could come back some other time.
3: Oh, no, you won't have to do that. Here's Mr. Radfern's coat on the chair. I'll take it out of his wallet. And pay it back, of course.
6: Oh, yes, ma'am. That's what my wife always says.
3: Let's see. How much are people giving?
6: Oh, $5, $10.
3: Well, we should be able to do as much. Here you are. A nice new $10 bill.
6: Thank you, ma'am. We appreciate it. I know you're in a hurry, so I'll send you the receipt later.
3: Fine, fine. Thank you. We are in a hurry. Good night, officer.
6: Good night, ma'am.
7: Who is that, dear?
3: Officer Morris of the Stamford Police.
7: Oh, really? Well, Elsie, are you about ready?
8: I'm coming.
7: What did he want, Officer Morris?
3: Oh, just a contribution for a boys' baseball team they're getting up. I gave him $10.
7: Oh, is that all he wanted? That's fine.
3: I had to give him the money out of your wallet, dear. My purse is upstairs, and we're in
7: you
3: such a...
7: You did what?
3: I said I had...
7: You out of my wallet?
3: What, did I do something wrong?
7: No, I guess not. But we have to hurry. We have to get going.
3: Why, darling, you do need a vacation. Look at your hand tremble.
7: It's going to be all right, my dear. Off to the seven seas, off to rest and relaxation. Elsie, hurry! Romance and adventure don't always wait.
6: Is it, Mr. Stack?
2: Counterfeit? Mm-hmm. And it's hard to tell him, but this is one of the queer ones, all right. I didn't think he'd give any of these to you.
6: He didn't. It was Mrs. Radford. I can hardly believe it. He's such a quiet, easygoing fella. Kind of dull, almost. Nice, though, real nice.
2: Well, that's how it goes. Keep your eye on the car. He may sneak around from the back and come down the road to it.
6: I'm watching. I'll see him. Oh, look, they're coming out the front door.
2: I see. I don't think he'll give us any trouble, but be careful. You never can tell.
9: Well, say goodbye to Laburnum Grove. Our Laburnum Grove. We won't see it for a while. But we'll be seeing a lot of other things that we'll like.
8: Oh, Daddy, I kind of hate to leave it.
9: We're off to the ports of adventure and romance.
8: George.
9: Oh, dear, now. No crying, Dorothy. Come on, we don't have time to waste on that. We've places to go and things to see.
6: Here they come, sir.
2: I'm ready for them. They won't get away.

0: From Studio One at CBS, you have just heard Fletcher Markle's production of Laburnum Grove by J.B. Priestley. Another full-hour broadcast in Columbia's feature series of versions for listening of celebrated stories, novels, and plays. Tonight's script was prepared especially for this series by Charles Gussman, and the original musical score was composed and conducted by Alexander Semler. Now again, Mr. Markle.
1: May a producer introduce the members of our cast tonight. In the Radfern family...
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1: ...was Ann Burr.
3: Dorothy.
1: ...was Miriam Wolfe. The Baxleys...
4: Uncle Bernie.
5: ...and Clara.
1: ...were played by Lou Merrill and Grace Coppin.
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1: ...was Lamont Johnson. Louis Quinn was Joe Fletton. Hedley Rennie was Officer Morris. Inga Yollis was the telephone operator. And Brad Barker impersonated several of George Radfern's chickens. Next week from Studio One at CBS... Our story is a melodrama, a most harrowing and suspenseful portrait of Paris during the French Revolution, where every man walked in fear of tomorrow and the long shadow of the guillotine reached across every face. It's called The Hunted, written for Studio One by Margaret LaWorth and based on a play by Booth Tarkington. Please be with us. And now, until next week, until The Hunted, this is Fletcher Markle with a good night and thank you from all of us in Studio One.
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4: 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And now, Claudia.

0: Hello. Oh, it's you, Mama. You're up so early. Why, thank you, Mama, and happy birthday to you, too. Why shouldn't I wish you a happy birthday? You're the one who did everything about it, not me. I just got born. What? Yes, of course, I feel much older. He's shaving. No, he hasn't said a thing about it yet. Yes, I'll be over after breakfast. We can take my walk together. I think Dr. Rowland wanted to make a marathon dancer instead of a mother. Bye.
1: Who was that?
0: That was Mama.
1: She's up early. Anything special?
0: No, not exactly. She just wanted to know how I was.
2: Hmm? How are you?
0: Fine. Don't you know yet I'm always fine?
2: I don't know. You don't look like you.
0: I don't.
2: You look a little older.
0: I don't know why I should. Do you?
2: I guess that going to become a parent gives you a certain maturity.
0: Well, you don't look any older to me.
2: How can you tell? You can't see through the lather on my face. Well, so long. I'd better finish shaving.
0: Hey, don't I get anything before you go?
2: What for?
0: Because I'm always fine, and I look older.
2: What do you want, a razor blade, maybe?
0: Maybe, but I don't think so.
2: Some lather, maybe?
0: Haven't you got anything else at all?
2: A kiss, maybe?
0: Sounds interesting.
2: I think you'd prefer it without the lather when I'm all shaved and pretty.
0: I close my eyes anyway.
2: Now, wipe off the lather.
0: You wipe it off. You're the one who put it there.
2: I haven't got time. This is a very important day.
0: It is?
2: I'm having lunch with my new partner.
0: Oh, is that all?
2: It's still an occasion.
0: That's the way I feel about you.
2: Good. Let me see. There was something else. Something very important I had to remember about today, and I've forgotten what it is.
0: Maybe I can help you remember. It's December 29th.
2: December 29th.
0: December 29th, December 29th. Mm-hmm. 4 days after Christmas, 2 days after New Year's.
2: Oh, sure, I remember. This is the day I want to send that pair of tweed slacks to the cleaner.
0: Oh. It might interest you to know this is an important day for me, too. I'm turning over a new leaf.
2: What's the leaf?
0: I'm making breakfast right now for myself. If there's anything left over, I'm giving it to Shakespeare.
2: Mm-hmm. What about me?
0: Well, if Shakespeare leaves any leftovers, you can nibble on that. But you better be nice to him or he won't leave you anything.
2: What have I done now?
0: You don't know. That's worse. That's how bad it is.
2: Well, I hope Shakespeare isn't very hungry.
0: I hope he's starving. Claudia.
3: What is it, Mama?
0: It would be nice if you waited for the light.
3: What light? Oh, that light. I didn't see it.
0: I'm glad the man in the truck saw you.
3: So am I.
0: What a fine walk they're having.
3: What's the matter with it?
0: One would think you were planning to give birth in Egypt. You've been as talkative as an expectant mummy.
3: I haven't anything to talk about much.
0: Come on now, out with it. What did you quarrel about with David this morning?
3: I did not quarrel with David.
0: Then what did he quarrel about with you?
3: He didn't either. We never quarrel.
0: Now we are getting someplace. What didn't he give you for your birthday?
3: Nothing.
0: Oh, so that's it. I thought so.
3: What's wrong with not giving me anything?
0: Did I say it was wrong?
3: David and I don't have to give each other presents just because it's our birthday.
0: Oh, you said that yesterday. Very sensible of
3: you. Besides, I don't need anything.
0: I wouldn't like to put a Great Dane on a silver platter under your nose.
3: I don't want a Great Dane anymore. Much. Mama, if you could bark, you'd be almost as nice to walk with as a Great Dane.
0: I can't tell you how happy that makes me. Why do you look so glum?
3: Do I look glum?
0: There's a mild resemblance between you and a weeping willow.
3: Oh, Mama, David didn't remember my birthday at all. Not even to wish it.
0: Well, that happens. David's got a lot of things on his mind.
3: He's got one thing too few. I guess he just plain forgot.
0: I thought you were emancipated. I thought birthdays weren't important to you.
3: They're still not to me. But if David's forgotten, and then later remembers, and realizes he's forgotten, he'd feel awful, and that would make it important.
0: The voice of experience.
3: So you mustn't say anything to him about my birthday. We'll pretend it never happened.
0: You poor child. Come on home, and I'll feed you.
3: You better come home with me.
0: What have you got?
3: Nothing. Let's stop somewhere and get something.
0: Tell me, does Shakespeare like frankfurters?
3: He hasn't said so.
0: That's
3: fine, because I do.
2: My fine Scandinavian friend. You're big and strong. Why can't you be silent, too? And none of your complaints, see? You're going to live on this floor, and you better begin to like it. Quiet, old-timer. How do you expect to surprise her, making all this racket now? Now, here we are. Now, this is the door to your new home. You stay out here. I'm not going to take you in right away. You get it? That's better. Now, take a look. Take a good look at this door. Because from now on, your job is to keep clear of the wolves. All right, now, I'm just going to slip this leash around the doorknob, and there we are. In I go, and you stay out there now. Shh, and quiet. Hello, hello, anybody home?
0: David, I mean, who wants to know?
2: Who wants to know? A man who wants to know that wants to talk to the lady of the house wants to know.
0: The lady of this house won't talk to just anyone. But maybe you aren't just anyone. You could be my husband. Except my husband's having lunch with his partner.
2: Well, I'm having lunch with my partner, the partner I live with.
4: Is that David I hear? Doesn't that husband of yours ever do any work?
2: Are you here again, Mother?
4: Here and waiting to be fed. I suppose you came just to take the frankfurters out of my mouth.
2: I did not. I came because I took a good look at my shirt cuff.
0: But it just came back from the laundry.
2: Well, you'd better change laundries. There's a memo on it I wrote myself 2 weeks ago.
0: What's it say?
2: It says today's somebody's birthday.
0: Whose, I wonder?
2: Mother, is it yours?
4: One birthday this year is enough.
2: Maybe it's Shakespeare's.
0: I'll ask him.
2: Maybe we better eat, if you ask me.
4: Come on, David. I'll take care of you. Let Claudia talk to her cat.
2: Thanks, Mother. Lead me right to the table.
0: Hey, wait for me. I'm hungry, too.
2: Frankfurters. A fine birthday lunch they are.
0: You don't even know whose birthday it is.
2: Doesn't matter whose. They're still Frankfurters.
0: It's the second time.
2: Second time what?
0: Second time I've heard a dog barking.
2: Well, I didn't hear anything. Mother, did you hear anything?
4: I didn't.
0: You must have heard it. There. I heard it again.
2: Do you have ringing in your ears, too?
0: Mother, did you hear anything?
4: I think I did hear something.
0: It was a dog barking.
2: Well, these are hot dogs we're eating.
0: These aren't talking hot dogs. There. Doesn't he sound as if he's upstairs or downstairs?
2: Maybe he's on our doorstep.
0: Honestly, David, sometimes you talk such nonsense. People don't go around leaving their dogs on other people's doorsteps.
2: All right. Have it your way. Well?
0: Well, since he's not ours, I guess we'll just have to let him bark.
4: Well, thank goodness I don't live here.
2: Aren't you even going to look for him?
0: No, why should I? He's not ours.
2: I didn't realize you had such respect for other people's property.
0: I do. David, whoever he belongs to, it isn't treating him right.
2: He's probably hungry. He smells these frankfurters.
0: Wouldn't hurt if I opened the door and took a little peek at him.
2: No, I don't see why that should hurt.
4: Now, Claudia, be careful. Don't open the door too wide.
0: Mama, honestly, who's afraid of the big bad dog?
2: If he looks nice, introduce me.
0: Barking for. Hello. Oh, you're beautiful, you great big dog like you. You shouldn't have anything to
2: Well,
0: bark.
2: Dolly, what kind of a dog is it?
0: Beautiful dog, David. A great Dane, too.
2: Not a great Dane.
0: Oh, you're such a beautiful baby. I could kidnap you without a second thought.
2: The feeling seems to be mutual.
0: David, see, he likes me, too.
2: I guess he's smarter than he looks.
0: Amazing. Just like the Great Dane in Mr. Flannery's pet shop.
2: Looks like the same dog.
0: Oh, you're such a darling, you old. I love you. He's licking my face. Oh, I wonder who could have left him here. He's been here at least 5 minutes. You'd think they remember where they left him.
2: That reminds me. I just remembered whose birthday it is.
0: You did? Whose birthday is it, doggy? It's not Shakespeare's, not Mama's. Is it yours, David?
2: Well, in a way, mine, in a very special way.
0: What way?
2: Well, in the way that if it weren't somebody else's, mine wouldn't matter very much.
0: Oh, David, that's very sweet of you. And I wasted all that sympathy on you because I thought you'd forgotten.
2: If I had, why would I be needing sympathy?
0: Because I knew how you'd feel when you remembered.
2: Darling, that wasn't wasted.
0: Oh, you birthday present of a dog. You're just a adorable. I could eat you up.
2: Don't you dare. You'll be biting off more than you could chew.
0: Oh, David, David, I could bust. Oh, he's such a wonderful surprise, darling.
2: Now, come on in.
0: It's amazing, David. He still looks just like Mr. Flannery's dog.
2: No wonder. He is Mr. Flannery's dog.
0: But darling, I thought Mr. Flannery sold him to someone by the name of Kelly.
2: You can just call me Kelly.
0: Oh, you wonderful dog. Now, come on now, Bay. Give me your paw.
4: Just look at her, David.
0: You're such an angel.
2: Isn't that wonderful?
4: If she can go so crazy about a dog, what's going to happen to her when she has a baby?
2: Don't worry, Mother. The baby won't be half as big as this dog.
4: You've made her very happy, David. And I don't mean just this birthday present.
2: And you've made me very happy, Mother. Because Claudia once had a birthday.
0: David, I think he's hungry.
2: Well, go ahead. Feed him. Feed him by all means.
0: Get the frankfurters. Would you like some frankfurters, David? I knew you'd like them.
2: Here you are, darling. Here's the frankfurters.
4: Claudia, that's our lunch.
0: Mama, would you take lunch right out of this beautiful dog's mouth?
4: Well,
0: here you are.
2: Hey there. Take it easy. One at a time. One at a time, boy.
4: Claudia,
2: you're a monster.
4: Leave one for me. Just one, please.
0: Should we leave one for her?
2: I should say, just offhand, I think I'd say no.
0: Well, he says he thinks yes. Goodness, look at him. He eats so fast, he looks like he's going to choke himself.
2: Look at him go.
0: All right, Mama, here's your old frankfurter. What's left of
4: him? Thank you very much.
0: Well, how's that, sweetie? Did you have a good lunch?
4: Now.
0: He had a good lunch.
4: Now, you come here. How would you like another frankfurter? Well, that takes care of that. No lunch for Mrs. Brown.
0: Just think how lucky you are, Mama.
4: I'd like to know why.
0: Because now you won't have to learn how to bark.
5: 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And now this is Joe King saying au revoir. And remember, whoever you are, whatever you do, wherever you may be, when you think of refreshment, think of Coca-Cola. For ice-cold Coca-Cola makes any pause the pause that refreshes.

0: We had a party last night. 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
3: Good afternoon, ladies and gentlemen. This is Conrad Nagel greeting you from the stage of the Silver Theater in Hollywood and bringing you the 33rd in our new series of dramatic productions. Before we tell you about today's play, we'd like to take a moment in which to announce that for the productions of next week and the week following, Silver Theater will originate in New York City. I will greet you from there with Miss Helen Hayes as our star. And now the house lights dim and the silver curtain rises on True Boardman's romantic drama understudy. Douglas Fairbanks Jr. is starred in a dual role, playing both John Gordon, prominent Broadway producer and star, and Philip James, young English actor in Gordon's company and understudy to the older man. Supporting Mr. Fairbanks is Paula Winslow in the role of Judith Wilson. Our scene is a large theater just off Broadway in New York. Here on the stage bare of scenery, the cast of a new play starring John Gordon is rehearsing. Sprawled in a seat in the theater proper is Gordon himself watching and commenting. As on stage, the final scene of the play is rehearsed for the 100th time with Gordon's understudy, Philip James, reading the star's part. And as usual, John Gordon is obviously displeased. Jerry Thomas, the stage manager, and the rest of the cast stand watching, waiting. Waiting for the explosion that is sure to come.
4: Just as I see you now, the quiet, wondrous beauty of you. Oh, I'm up. Give me the rest of the line, will you, Jerry?
5: Yeah. Here, Elizabeth, my dear, if I can only paint you just as I see you now. Quiet, wondrous beauty of you.
6: All right. Stop it.
5: But Mr. Gordon, sir.
6: Quiet, Jerry. Mr. James, if it's not too much trouble, will you please try to remember your line? Of course, you and Miss Wilson make a very pretty picture up there on the stage. But it happens we've got a play to worry about.
4: John, just a minute. I want to talk to you.
6: Well, Malloy, what is it now? Can't you stop interrupting?
4: Now, don't get upset at this, John, but the opening is only 3 days off. And I know that you always like to have young James read your part in rehearsal so you can see how scenes look out front, but after all, you've got to get smooth in the part yourself. I mean...
6: I have got to get smooth. Now, listen to me, Malloy. Whose reputation will be at stake when this show opens? Not yours. Mine. That audience will be paying to see a Gordon performance. Well, they'll see one. Now get out of here and don't bother me. I'll run that scene again. Then, Mr. James, you are...